0: Weber skates the puck. Penguins try to break the other way. Brunick across the T-Bird line to the right side. Brunick, a shot. He misses the net. Trying to go over the blocker arm of Romanov. Dean Juracek trying to escape the zone, but Alian holds in for the Penguins. Alexia back for Koivunen. Villa Koivunen at the left point, along for Alian. Now Alexia on the left wing, back for Alian once more. Now Koivunen right wing side with it, looking for a screen, threw it toward the front. It was deflected wide by Alian. Koivunen slams his stick in frustration by the bench. He thought he had a good look there in front for his young line mate. Pushinger now calming the water, 6 minutes gone by in the second as he fanned on his breakout pass, but he regathers. Schinger now reversing for Adam Juracek. Juracek will just flip one high in the air safely to center. Yuma Ging on the loose puck now for the T-Birds as he accelerates on in, avoids a hit from McGroarty at the left wing point. Sends it down in the right corner, a little bit behind Thomas Bortolo. Bortolo now on the retrieval, rolling puck on Bordy. It comes to the line, held in by Newpower. Sent back down to the corner, to the right of Murashaw. Ging able to hold in along the blue line once again, but Kemp is there to send it to center. A huge hit by Newpower on Hayes. There's going to be a penalty coming from this. As the teams come together, and now we're going to get the whistle stopping play. The initial penalty was going to be on Newpower. Good to see Avery Hayes bounce back to his feet. We'll have to see how this is sorted out. Morgan McPhee makes the call. And the initial call was on Newpower. We'll have to see if there was an even up call against Wilkes-Barre Scranton. We'll try to sort that out as we go to our first media stoppage of period two. 13:24 left in the middle period. Wyatt Newpower with a firework hit on Avery Hayes that will get him penalized. And we'll sort out penalty damage next. T-Bird Hockey brought to you by MGM Springfield.
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0: Well, Wyatt Newpower is in the box for 2 minutes, and I'm not sure if they're calling it roughing, head contact, or something else, maybe interference. Rucker McGroarty is also in the box for the Penguins for 2 minutes as he went over to stand up for his line mate Avery Hayes, but in doing so, he seems to have canceled out a potential Penguin power play. So the teams will skate 4-on-4. 13:24 remaining here in period two. Game that is still nothing. Newpower looking to set a tone with that hit on Avery Hayes. Neutralize things soft for Wagner, Dubé, Rosen, and Gaudette against the four-man group of Kopitin, McDonough, Brunick, and Alexiev for Wilkes-Barre Scranton. Two for high sticking on McGroarty. Two for roughing against Newpower. That's how it is sorted out. Dylan Dubé across center. Up for Rosen, who gains the Penguin zone. Across for Gaudette to the right circle mark. Andre Gaudette shooting in it. Bounced off of Wagner's stick at the side of the net. Wagner out of the left corner, looking to step out in front with it. Leaves it back at the blue line for Rosen. Now Gaudette, a long one-timer, plunged away by Murashaw, and the rebound poked wide of the net by Dubé. Dubé trying to keep it alive along the left wing boards. Wagner also over there for Springfield. But the Penguins work it loose, and Alexiev is in control. Teamers get a fresh four on the ice now as McGing and Koskinacki jump over the boards. A good read in center by Juracek to steal. Adam Juracek up the left wing. Defends the puck nicely, worked it across looking for Koskinacki, but Brunick got a stick on that. And Tristan Brose up the right wing side. Brose cutting toward the slot. Brose against the grain, looks to center to the goal line. Now leaves it up high for Pickering. The pass pulls Pickering to the neutral zone. 45 seconds remaining in the 4-on-4. McGroarty and Newpower serve their penalties. Villa Koivunen in his own zone for the Penguins across for Pietola. Here comes Villa Koivunen. Left to right as I see it across the T-Bird line. Koivunen got around a check and centered Pietola.

wiped out and couldn't get a shot away. T-Birds now the other way, could have a 3-on-2. Dean banking to Stenberg. Stenberg back to Dean. Dean to the front, stopped by Marichal. Stenberg trying to keep it alive. Juracek in the slot for Dean. And now Gaudette winding and firing. Didn't miss by much on the blocker's side. Marichal way out to challenge. Gaudette's bomb misses the net. Koivunen back through center ice. The end of the shift. Villa will just lob it in deep. Newpower and McGroarty have now served their penalties. The teams are back to 5-on-5. Rosen, a stretch pass here. Bounced off the skates of Harding. Carefully handled by Phil Kemp in a sea of traffic. He'll outlet it right on the money to Clausen. Clausen off McGroarty and in. McGroarty to it first in the right corner. Rosen defending. Now Clausen, a quick centering try. Blocked away. Clausen, as he was falling, got it out front to McGroarty. Now Harding. Point to point. Kemp, a slap pass in low. Looking for McGroarty. Went on through. Harding at the right point will just dance it down further. McGroarty in the left corner has Gaudette fronting him. Gaudette checks him off the puck, and Dylan Peterson will get it off the glass and out to center. Harding will lob it right back in. Romanov out to settle at the side of his goal. Callie Rosen for the T-Birds on to Gaudette and ahead for Jakob Stutzel, who kicked it near the blue line. Didn't get it out of his own zone, though. Calvert is on it in deeper. McGroarty, or rather, is on it in front. He scores!

0: his first professional game, a Calder Cup playoff game, no less. Bill Zonin has made it 1-0 Wilkes-Barre Scranton. As a failure to get the puck out from Stutzel, ends up fighting the T-Bird. Zonin with a pretty backhand finish in close to give the Penguins the 1-0 lead, 9:29 into period two. Penguin fans all realizing who it was that got that goal, and there's a lot of excitement in Pittsburgh and here in Northeast Pennsylvania for that young man, Bill Zonin. At over a point a game this year for Blainville of the QMJHL, where he was teammates with Justin Carboneau. Here he has finally broken the ice in game one of the Atlantic Division Final. Penguins to the 1-0 lead. Hugh McGing now losing a puck in his own zone, but he got it back with help from Colin Rapp. Justin Carboneau will now lob it in deep. McGing next on it for the T-Birds. Carboneau pursuing against Tanner Howe. Howe changes direction up the boards with the pass. Bortolo had a poke pass him to center and a penalty coming. Bortolo tripped up Howe. Delayed call. McDonough along the right wing of the T-Birds zone with it. Penguins looking for more. As Howe was loose in front but couldn't catch the pass cleanly. Six attackers now on the ice with Murashov at the bench. Rose in the high slot. Leaves it out for Alexiev. Alexiev across the slot area to Pickering. Owen Pickering to the top of the blue line with it. Rose on the left side. Across for Alexiev. Alex Alexiev to the front. Knocked down by Neupower and eventually touched up for the whistle by Colin Rapp. 9:36 remaining, period number two. The Penguins finally break through. Georgi Romanov's shutout streak comes to an end after 136 minutes and change. Bill Zonin in his first professional game as the Penguins in front 1-0 here in game one. Penguin power play next. Whenever it's hockey presented by MGM Springfield.
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0: So far this postseason, the Springfield Thunderbirds have made a living of undoing what regular season trends were. They once again find themselves down 1-0 in a hockey game. This is not new. In fact, it's far from it for them. Sixth time in their eight Calder Cup playoff games, they have relented the first goal. But three of the prior five times, they have come back to win. They'll try to do it against the Penguin team that is a perfect 3-0 in these playoffs when scoring first. Penguin team that won 34 out of 40 times during the regular season when they scored first. Toronto Romanov's left. The Penguins on a power play. The T-Birds on their first Curry Honda penalty kill of the series. Penguin power play was a work in progress throughout the regular season, but it got warm near the end. McDonough moving in left side. McDonough to the front. Backhands one. Romanov the save. He doesn't have it covered yet, but now he does get the whistle. Georgi is sitting on his rear end in the blue paint. He's able to get it swallowed up for a whistle. Nathan McDonough led this Penguin team with 9 power play markers during the regular season. A man who battled injuries the prior year with Charlotte, but over the course of his last 81 regular season games, he's got 33 goals. Clawson with Calvert, McGroarty, McDonough, and Brunick on the power play unit for the Penguins. Wilkes-Barre Scranton was 17.2% for the regular season, 22nd in the 32-team American Hockey League, but they were better on home ice at 18.5%. Just 2 out of 12, though, against Springfield. Off of the stalemate, Hugh McGing away with it to center. Chris Wagner with him. McGing lobbing it into the right wing side. Wagner after it there. Each of them with a shorthanded goal in the first round against Charlotte in game number 2. They'll head to the bench for a change as Harrison Brunick starts the rush for the Penguins. Brunick will drop it back for McDonough. And McDonough in for Clawson smoothly to the right circle, but his centering pass interrupted by Rosen, and that allows Neupower the opportunity to send it all the way down. Murray Shaw will now put it on the tee for Brunick with 1:12 remaining. Thomas Bortolo is in the box for a trip for Springfield. Here comes Brunick down the right wing. Brunick to the goal line with it. He'll circle the net, get bumped into by Newpower, and the puck ends up hitting the safety netting. And the whistle stops. 1:02 left on the Penguin power play. 1-0 Penguins the score. Bill Zonin's first as a pro in his professional debut here in the Calder Cup playoffs from Atlee Calvert and Alex Alexiev at 9:29. Zonin had 14 goals, 46 points in 35 games for Blainville as a teammate and a frequent line mate of Justin Carbonos for the regular season. You know, Carbo would love to get his first pro goal to answer his former teammate in kind. First things first, though, the T-Birds got to see their way out of the next 62 seconds. Tristan Brose as the 5-on-4 continues for the team in black and gold. Koivunen had lost it off the signboards, and Wyatt Newpower is there to send it the length. Pickering back to take it from Murashaw. He'll start left to right to center. Pickering's drop is to Koivunen. Philip Koivunen across the center line. Stopping at the left point, he'll angle it around the net. It bounced over Romanov's stick. Leon after it along the right wing half boards, as is Zonin. Dean and Rosen doing the bulk of the digging for the T-Birds. It finally comes free into the slot. Zonin, a great effort, kept it alive, but Rose couldn't get it off his stick as the pass was in his feet. Penguins do hold the zone, though. Koivunen on the left wing, looking in the slot for Alin. It deflects instead to Zonin in the corner. Alin right back to Koivunen. Koivunen low to high for Pickering. Oh, and Pickering's wrists are blocked on the way through. Romanov able to answer a secondary effort from Zonin once again. Now Zach Dean on it through center. One-on-one at the Penguin line. He's content to just lay it in deep and change as Bortolo is out of the box. Both teams now one for one on the penalty kill. Penguins maintaining the 1-0 lead. 7:25 left in period two of this game one. Best of five series. Leon in on the right wing side, but he's quickly checked by Ralph. The puck comes out to center. Alex Alexiev from the red line sends it in. Cadet cuts it off, and now Bortolo pitchforks it ahead. Keel Thomas chasing against Phil Kemp. Thomas angling it to himself, looking to center, but a good rotational defensive play by Howe. Stenberg back around to the right point where Gaudette awaits. Gaudette down behind the net. Alexiev crunched there by Thomas. Stenberg quickly to the front for Bortolo. And now Thomas out of the right corner as Alexiev trying to clamp it down against the corner boards. Kemp now using the back of the net to relieve pressure and buy some space. Kemp sending a long bouncer through center that Gaudette will flag down at his own blue line. Andre carries around his net, and another penalty coming as Howe bumped into Romanov. And as Murashaw comes out to touch the puck, the whistle is going to stop play. So for a second time in the game, Georgi Romanov got himself tripped up, but this time he was still in his blue paint when Howe knocked him down. This one, I think, is a little bit more legitimate than the one they called in the first period. And the T-Birds will have a mass lottery power play and a chance to even the score with 6:32 left here in the second. Who knew Georgi Romanov was the penalty-drawing machine for the T-Birds here in Game 1? Penguin penalty kill had its struggles in the regular season against Springfield, but they were a very good group on home ice overall, just under 84% in their home barn, much better than their season average of 81.3. Drawn to Murashaw's left, Wagner, Koskomaki, and Dubé out up front with Carbonell and Rosen. Penguins do win the draw. McDonough along the right wing glass will send it off the window and safely down the ice. Rosen will start the rush from my right to left, deferring back to Justin Carbonell. Now Dylan Dubé. Dubé for Wagner. Dubé makes a break for the front. Rosen from the right point sends in low to Carbono. Settles it and centers across the crease. Nobody home as it went right through both Dubé and Wagner. And the Penguins get a clear out of it. Rosen back for another retrieval. Kelly will start his way through center once again. This time he drops for Dubé. Dylan Dubé across the center red. Across the Penguin zone with possession. Now Wagner at the right point. Moves toward the middle. Hands on right wing to Dubé. Dubé in low for Koskomaki. Alec low to high for Rosen. Right back to Koskomaki. Right circle centering looking for Wagner. It went on through. Carbono had his stick lifted by Hayes. And now loose through center is McGroarty. Rosen back defending. McGroarty waiting for troops to join him. But his shot is fanned up. Romanov will now settle things down for Dubé behind the Tiber net. But Dubé flushed out by McGroarty. He's back in control of it as Rosen's away to center. Rosen carrying across the Penguin line. Sending it into the slot, but it's cut off again. And now Claussen trying to get loose behind everybody. Gabe Claussen down the left wing. Lost an edge and fell as he tried to cut in on net. No penalty call. The fans in disbelief. But I do think Claussen just lost an edge before he made the move in front. Before a T-Bird defender even got a stick down. 35 seconds remaining of a penalty time to Tanner Howe. T-Birds dodge a couple of bullets as they got a little bit loose with the puck in the middle of the ice. Fans voicing their displeasure, but for what it's worth, Kirk McDonald not really putting a whole lot of energy into the discussion with the officials. Runick will just send this one ahead. Claussen flags it down in midair. He's in over the line with a shot. That's deflected up and out of play, though. Juracek blocks the shot off the ring. 4:58 remaining in the second and only 26 seconds left on the Penguin penalty kill. T-Birds on their second match lottery power play now, trailing in the game 1-0 on the game's opening goal by Bill Zonin at 9:29 of this second period. Romanov's left is won cleanly by Thomas Bortolo. Adam Juracek starts his way towards center ice. Saucering it up to Bortolo on the left wing. His pass through the middle doesn't connect with Gaudette. Throws to the loose puck and he'll wind it back down the ice. And again, the T-Birds' entries on power plays. The power play has been in a funk this year. This has often been the most frustrating part of it. Thomas into the O-zone. Weaves away from a check. Hands to Stenberg on the left wing. Flips one over top of the net of Murnashaw to the right wing corner. Penalty time is up. Kemp trying to clear it. It was knocked down. Came in front, but it rolled over the stick of Thomas. Koivunen away to center. He'll gain the T-Bird blue line. Cut toward the slot. Villa Koivunen spinning it back. Room for Harding to shoot. Blocked by Thomas. Now Bortolo the other direction to center. Thomas will spin at the red line and hand on to Juracek, but he's quickly met by Bill Zonin. See Zonin gaining confidence after his goals. He feeds Koivunen with a beautiful two-line pass up the ice, but Koivunen unable to get it deep. And now Peterson back the other way, one-on-one against Pietola. Peterson stopping along the right wing, cycling it down further. Stuntzel and after Zonin. Jakob Stuntzel and Juraj Pekarčík both in on the scene. Ralph, an aggressive pinch in from the blue line. Ralph and Pekarčík trying to dig it loose from Owen Pickering in the corner. Elian able to slide it ahead for Zonin. Pietola joins the rush through center here. Pietola's pass on left wing a little too far ahead of Koivunen. Peterson trying to relieve the pressure, but Pietola covering up on the blue line holds the zone. Peterson on the second effort will get it to neutral ice where Pietola's back on it. Quickly ahead for Calvert. Leon along the right wing down to Calvert. Calvert to the side of the net. Neupower is there to keep it away from Koivunen. Koivunen, though, dogged in its determination as he winds it back around. Imama arrives off the bench. Both go Imama for the Penguins in behind for Calvert. Calvert looks to play it out front. Pekarčík along the boards, able to poke it on the back end through Alexiev to center ice. Avery Hayes on it from there, and he'll send it back in to the T-Bird zone. Romanov on the reversal to Neupower. Off the boards, and Getmachana comes to the front. Calvert turns and shoots. Blocker save Romanov. Big answer there from Georgi Romanov. Dylan Dubé's away to center. Dubé shrugs off the check of Calvert, breaks across the Penguin line and fires off a stick into the end glass. Wagner, the right wing boards, throws a body into Alexia. Bushinger trying to angle it deeper. Dubé in the slot, bringing up Koskimäki, shoots and getting a piece with the glove was Murnashaw. Now Rosen at the point, works it across for Bushinger. Wagner right back to Bushinger, right side. He fired, save Murnashaw, rebound loose in front. Head cap wide of the net by Dubé. Low to high, it comes to Rosen again. Rosen a flipper into traffic. Dubé in the corner gathers it in. Dubé around to Wagner. Wagner looking for a centering passing lane. Wagner off for Dubé, right wing corner. Back at the blue line, Bushinger across to Rosen. Rosen back to Bushinger, the long one-timer. In and out of the glove of Murnashaw. Rebound is loose in front. Wagner couldn't get it off his stick cleanly. As he would have had a slam dunk, but the puck wouldn't lay flat for him. Hayes will now bounce it inside the T-Bird zone. Best offensive pressure certainly of the period for the T-Birds, but it comes up empty. Neil Thomas now across for Bushinger, who had it bounce on him across the Penguin line. Neil Thomas forced to play it in center, across to Juracek. Juracek winding it in, Murnashaw knocks it down. Harding up the glass with 100 seconds left in period two. Penguins with the 1-0 lead. Marc-Andre Gaudette from the blue line moves toward the middle, slides around a jump block attempt and shoots. It's blocked anyway as McDonough kneels in front of it. Gaudette back on it now and neutralize. 1:20 left in the period. Gaudette's pass off the stick of Thomas, forcing Murashov out of his net in the trapezoid. Sergei along for Phil Kemp. Jiříček trying to keep it alive at the blue line, but it does come to center thanks to the efforts of Tanner Howe. Now Jiříček from his own blue line. Jiříček for Hugh McGang. McGang will flutter one to the right corner. Kemp on it first. Backhands ahead to Howe, and Howe the neutral ice with the clearing effort. Stenberg right back to the Penguin zone. Kemp on it there. Up ahead off the stick of Kopitin. Leaping to grab it is Jiříček in his own zone. He bobbled the puck. McGroarty accurate, but he couldn't get to it in front of the goal man. Jiříček in control once again. He'll get it up the right wing side and down the ice. No icing here. 40 seconds remaining in the period. Penguins won. The T-Birds no score. Pietila up the boards through center. Gathered by Rosen and sent in off a stick in on Murashov. He will keep it in play for Pietila. Penguins looking for one last dash here near the end of the period. McGroarty sends into the corner. Hayes after it there, but it's jabbed wide by Newpower. McGroarty along the right wing, low to high Pietila. He fanned on the pass across the slot area. Clausen does help it in deeper for the Penguins. Newpower up the glass, but Pickering trying to hold in, had it bounce over his tape to center. Only 8 seconds left in the period. Romanov settles it from behind his net. T-Birds, as much as they would like to have one last effort offensively, are not going to have time to do anything. And this second period comes to a close. Penguins finally break the ice here in period two at 9:29. Bill Zonin in his pro debut beating Georgi Romanov on an in-tight backhander off a failed clear at the T-Bird blue line. And it's given the Penguins the 1-0 lead heading into the final period of Game 1 of this Atlantic Division Final. Zonin from Calvert and Alexiev at 9:29. We go to the third period with the home team in front by a goal. T-Birds and Penguins brought to you by MGM Springfield. Second intermission report on the way next.
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0: is on him in his pro debut. At 9:29 of the second, able to beat Georgi Romanov on a backhander. After the T-Birds had a couple of chances to clear the defensive zone, never did. Zonin was able to get inside body position on a T-Bird defenseman and tuck it around the glove hand pad of Romanov. Georgi Romanov's spectacular shutout streak coming to an end after 29 minutes of play tonight. We'll see what more we have in store here tonight in game one of this best of five series between the T-Birds and the Penguins. But first, we send it back for the best of the Atlantic Division semifinal round as we go to the Western Conference highlights with voice of the Phantoms, Bob Rotruck.
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1: Manitoba going toe-to-toe against the Grand Rapids Griffins and getting an early lead in the series in a 1-0 duel in Winnipeg. Here's Daniel Fink.
4: Cale Clegg slowing things down. 23 seconds left on the power play. Jagr, side of the net. Oh!

0: But the Griffins took back momentum in Game 2 and then never looked back. Bob Kaser with the call of the Game 4 Grand Rapids clincher.
1: He right back to Trail Max, to Gustafson, to Trail Max with a one-timer score! Gustafson to Trail Max with a one-timer score! Edward Trail Max! A torpedo! It's not just a Junisto torpedo! Dropped it on, but taken away. The Griffins are 2-on-1. Here's Lombardi. He's got a man in front.
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0: The AHL Plays of the Week.
1: We thank Bob for putting together that best of the Atlantic Division semifinal round. We still have plenty of exciting moments in front of us here, I have a feeling, in the Atlantic Division Finals as well. The first punch delivered in this series by Bill Zonin, the newest Penguin into the fold. After the Penguins dressed 49 different skaters during the regular season, Bill Zonin, in his first career AHL game, regular season or postseason, he's got the only goal through two periods at 9:29 of period two. Penguins won and the T-Birds no score as we step aside. Stay with us, though. Third period action coming in about 10 minutes' time. Penguins won and the T-Birds no score. Thunderbirds Hockey presented by MGM Springfield.
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0: 25 Penguins first rounder Bill Zonin has scored in his pro debut here in game one of the Atlantic Division Finals. Zonin the only tally through two periods at 9:29 of the second from Atlee Calvert and Alex Alexiev, giving the Penguins a 1-0 lead over the T-Birds as we get set for the third here inside Mohegan Arena at KC Plaza. Ryan Smith with you here on News Radio 560 WHYN and 101 ESPN in St. Louis. And again, we thank those of you in St. Louis who stuck it out with us through some unexpected technical turbulence in the first period, but you didn't miss anything. Action in that first period. Zonin's tally at 9:29 of the second, ending a shutout streak for Georgi Yermanov that lasted north of a 130 minutes time. Shots on goal pretty much even through two periods of this game. 17 for Springfield, 16 for the Penguins. T-Birds have yet to be shut out this Calder Cup playoff run. Sergei Mourishov did have four shutouts during the regular season, and he was a perfect 2-0, allowing only four total goals in two games against the T-Birds. He has been strong once again here tonight in this one. On the Stanley Cup playoff front, the only game in action currently in Montreal, where the Canadiens have a 2-1 lead on the Buffalo Sabres, but the Sabres are in the midst of a long power.
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4: 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Genius. Tell him, Lee.

0: the T-Birds at the end of two periods of play here inside Mohegan Arena at Casey Plaza. Bill Zonin, the only goal for two periods of this tightly contested game one. Two goaltenders that came in with goals against averages under two. Not surprisingly, both goaltenders holding up their end of the bargain. Sergei Murray, 17 saves.
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0: Georgie Romanoff. T-Birds failed a couple of times to clear the zone, and their defensive blue line, it was one of the few mistakes the T-Birds have made all night. Penguins took full advantage of it with Zonin power driving the net, beating Romanoff on the backhand side. Now the T-Birds have to try to find a way to solve Sergei Bernishov here in the third. Penguins trying to win a game one on home ice for a second straight series. Dean Thomas and Stenberg will start the third for the T-Birds against McGroarty, Claussen, and Hayes for Wilkes-Barre Scranton. Penguins attacking from my right to left. Those of you watching on AHL TV have the reverse angle camera, so left to right for the team in black and gold. The T-Birds attacking from my left to right, and again, other way around for those of you watching on the web stream. Puck goes out of play here. Just 8 seconds into the onset of the third. And those of you listening along on 101 ESPN in St. Louis, so glad to have you, and we appreciate you hanging with us through some unforeseen technical pratfalls that we are doing our best to get through to the finish line here tonight. Callie Rosen back in to his own defensive zone to play this, but lost it to Claussen. Claussen in front of good recovery by Rosen to step in front of Hayes. Now Zach Dean the other way across the Penguin zone down the left side to the goal line. Bank it back for Thomas. Now Stenberg in the trapezoid centering on looking for Dean, but it went through. And all the way back down into the T-Bird end it goes. Colin Ralph has to come back behind his net to gather for Springfield. Ralph, who joined this T-Birds team after his collegiate season at Michigan State. Big man starts it from behind his net. Wyatt Neupower ahead. Dubé is shut down by Howe at the blue line. Tanner Howe back the other way. In for McDonough on the left wing. And now Howe left wing corner. Ralph standing up to him. Howe, the much smaller man in the battle, but hanging in there pretty well against Ralph right now, taking a couple of shoves in the back. Kopanen to the blue line. Pickering will just send it safely around the kick plate. Yatala on the right wing for McDonough. Quickly across the zone for Pickering in for the blue line. Pickering will try the other way again. Kopanen. Up high, Pietola, slipper into traffic, goes off a stick, bounces off the end glass, and does glance at the safety netting out of play. 1:27 gone by here in the third. And the draw will stay inside Springfield Ice.

0: left up Romanoff. Leon Bros and Koivunen on for Wilkes-Barre Scranton. Bortolo winning the draw for the T-Birds. Rosen around his net, away from the clutches of Alien. Letting for Justin Carboneau. Across the Penguin line to McGing. McGing looking in front of. Well-read defensive play by Finn Harner. Now Rosen back in his own zone with a fluttering puck to contend with. Somehow got it ahead to Bortolo with speed. Bortolo across the Penguin line. Will send it around left wing side for McGing. McGing in low, but it hopped over the stick of Carboneau. Hiracek a pinch. Alien able to spin it out for Bros. Now Koivunen across the T-Bird blue line. Koivunen. Pitch it down toward the front of an effort. Bortolo is there for Springfield on the Hiracek. Hiracek by himself at the Penguin line. He's checked into the sideboards right by the turnbuckle by Harrison Brunick. Now Brunick overskates the puck in his own zone. Schnutzel giving him some pressure. Dylan Peterson now on it in center ice, and we're going to get a penalty for a too many men on the ice call against Springfield. There was a little bit of a dust up over by the T-Bird bench, and there were some verbal jabs being fired both directions, but in the process, the T-Birds got a little sidetracked in the verbal confrontation and had one too many out there. 2:14 off the clock in the third. Penguins are off to a power play, trying to extend their 1-0 lead. Curry Honda penalty kill for the T-Birds, only their second PK of the evening. T-Birds still have to determine somebody to go serve the penalty. It's normally as Thomas Bortolo or Juraj Pekarčík's department. Steve Ott still trying to get his money's worth, and he will send Bortolo over to serve the penalty. To the delight of the Penguin fans. On Romanoff's right, Wagner and Clausen. At the face-off dot. T-Birds have hung in their 5-on-5 against this Penguin team that was just a juggernaut playing at even strength during the regular season. 170 goals, 5-on-5 in the regular year. Brunick, a point wrister here. Seen all the way by Romanoff. He'll grab it in the trapper and stop play. Only 8 seconds off the too many men call being served by Thomas Bortolo. And Wagner again on the draw. Clausen won it toward the boards. New power reversing it on to Rosen. And Callie will get it up the middle of the ice all the way down in on Murashaw. Penguin goaltender will elevate it out in center. McDonough couldn't get past McGing. And now the T-Birds will try to kill some clock. Wagner over by the penalty boxes. Turns with it. And on the second and then third effort is finally able to push it down deep in the Penguin end. Murashaw will let Brunick pick it up. And Brunick across center ice will now slingshot it back for McDonough. And McDonough across the T-Bird line. Clausen hard around to McGroarty on the left wing half boards. He'll let it roll to the point to Hayes. And sending it down on the right side for Clausen. And Clausen turning away from the pressuring of Schuntzel. Schuntzel, well, he might have tripped him up. The play is let go and carrying on is Koskinacki. Schuntzel joining him. And Schuntzel's stick is slashed out of his hands, and that will be a penalty. And McDonough can't believe the call as he slams the puck into the corner boards in frustration. That does it for the Penguin power play with 58 seconds left on the too many men penalty. T-Birds would go to a 62-second power play after that. Faceoff coming to the right of Murashaw as the familiar serenade of the officials continues. Dean Stenberg, Hiracek, and Bushinger on for the 4-on-4 against Bros, Koivunen, Pickering, and Pietila for Wilkes-Barre Scranton. Pietila starting right to left to center. Pickering comes across the T-Bird blue line, weaves to the right wing, works it in low to Bros. Bros back to Pickering along the right point. Now Koivunen spinning into the high slot, dropping for Pietila on the crisscross. Pietila looking in front for Pickering. Pickering thought he got high stick, and then he toppled over Romanoff. Pickering is slow to get back to his feet now, down near the net front. Pickering is going to head toward the Penguin bench. Rose in his own zone with it. Waits for troops to join him off the Penguin bench. Rose across the T-Bird zone, cutting toward the slot, leaving for Koivunen with space to shoot, but he missed it. on the glove side, low to the ice. T-Birds to a power play in 5 seconds. Phil Kemp in the D-zone, knowing that, works it up to Koponen. Leona Koponen right back to Phil Kemp, and the Penguin captain. Play catch with Alex Alexiev before Alexiev sends all the way down in on Romanov. T-Birds now with just under a minute to work with on the power play, trying to even up this score. Down 1-0, about 4.5 minutes gone by in the third. Justin Carbonneau through center. His pass deflected by the long reach of Koponen at the red line. That throws the T-Birds' momentum all off kilter. They have to back it up in their own zone again. Here's Carbonneau. Carbonneau up for Dylan Dubé. Dubé could not get past Tanner Howe as the Penguins have made entries at the blue line. Miserable for the T-Birds' power play tonight. Rosen now up for Dubé. Dubé just trying to flutter it through the middle of the ice. McGroarty's there to knock that down. Penguin penalty kill has had answers for the T-Bird power play each time they've been put to work tonight. Now only 8 seconds left on the McDonough penalty, and the teams will be back to 5-on-5. T-Birds still do not have a shot on goal in this period. Penguins only have 2 in the first 5 minutes of change. Still a 1-0 Penguin lead as McGing hits the Penguin line up left wing with speed. From the angle, centering it out front, a little out of the reach of Peterson. Moko Emama will just lob it safely to center, pushing her hightailing back with Zonin pursuing him. Runick will now just lob it back deep from the T-Bird end. Bushinger will let it settle behind the net. So a big hit coming from Emama, but dodged away from it. To work it free, but not out of the zone. Emama in the slot is one-time bid, shut down by Bushinger. And now Peterson away to center. Peterson across the Penguin zone on the right wing. Dylan Peterson sends behind the goal now. McGing in after it there. But it's Zonin on the other side, taking a big hit from Juracek. Juracek maintains balance, and now Peterson in the circle with a cut to the slot and shoots. Save Murashov! Came up high on the blocker for glove hand. Murashov saying his mask came loose, and now he topples it off his head as the Penguins got possession. And so the refs will grant him the whistle. 6:05 gone by here in period number three. Murashov answers his first test of the third. The T-Birds still trying to solve. Top rookie goaltender in the AHL. 1-0 Penguins in front. As we step aside, 6:05 into the third. T-Birds hockey presented by MGM Springfield.
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still trying to get that pass. Sergei Mereshov, which has been easier said than done in this postseason, just asked the Hershey Bears. Mereshov only giving up 8 goals in 4 games against Hershey. Save percentage of over 930, 937 entering this series to be exact.

Warriors win an Ozone faceoff. Colin Ralph from the left point. Trying to send one down low, but Avery Haynes gets his body in the way of that to send it back out to neutral ice. And this Penguin team has been dynamic at holding leads when they get them this season. 34 wins in 40 games when they take a 1-0 lead, and that is exactly what they have right now in the third. As Pietola back on a loose puck inside his own zone, takes it around his own net for safekeeping and flips a backhander up, and it does come out to center. T-Birds have to re-tag. Pietola with a little bit of time now in his own zone to dodge away from Akil Thomas. Dr. McGrory, poke checked by Ralph as he tried to enter the Springfield zone. Well, Koskomaki up for Thomas. Akil Thomas across the Penguin line, cuts to the slot and shoots, blocked again. That time Pietola kneeling down and sliding. Makes the kick save himself before it ever got to Murashaw. Now another loose puck. Wagner to it right side. Wagner to the front, trying to roll one into the net. But Murashaw shuts it down. Wagner really did not get much on that forehand attempt at all. But Murashaw forced to stay honest. T-Birds nearly get a bounce on a high lob in from the defensive zone that went right to Wagner's blade. Murashaw in the disjointed rush to hold the fort. Well, 56 remaining in the third. It is still a 1-0 Wilkes-Barre Scranton lead.

Levine to the left of Murashaw. The T-Birds, again, shown their resilience time after time after time, and they try to do it again here in Game 1. The Division Finals. Down a goal as we near the midpoint of the third. Winder, Dubé, and Koskinacki staying out against the Kopanen unit. Dubé to the point, a long one-timer by Juracek as he was falling down, went over top of the net. Couldn't really control the shot because he was off balance. Juracek then had it poked past him by Howe. Tanner Howe with a breakaway. He's in and scores.

learning lesson for Adam Yerichek, who tried to make a dangle at the offensive blue line with no defensive help behind him. Tanner Howe was privy to that. And he makes no mistake on the breakaway, beating Romanov high glove side. Tanner Howe has made it 2-0 Penguins at 7:19 of the third. The first time the T-Birds have trailed by multiple goals since the Game 1 loss in Charlotte. And Howe, who scored twice the last time these two teams met in Springfield on the 18th of February, has a postseason goal at the T-Birds' expense. Howe's first career Calder Cup playoff goal, a break-handed snipe over the glove of Georgi Romanov. Now covers a loose puck at the side of his net. Howe unassisted at 7:19 of the third.

task becomes quite a bit more challenging for Springfield. Now down by a pair in the third period against a scintillating goaltender at the other goal crease in Sergei Murashaw. Dylan Peterson will lob one into the right of Murashaw, but they're going to whistle it dead on an offside with 12:08 remaining here in the third. Tanner Howe had 16 points in just 27 regular season games. Mentioned the two-goal game he had in Springfield in mid-February. Tanner Howe, one of a number of Penguins who stepped up when his role got elevated. It's a Penguin team that traded four regular producers on the forward front during the regular season, including Sam Poulin and Valtteri Pustin, who have been mainstays here for the Penguins for the better part of the last four-plus years. But the youth influx for Kirk McDonald has made their impact known. Keel Thomas now through center. T-Bird's not closing the book on this one yet. Murashaw out of his net to move it. Try the right side and get it ahead to Hayes in center. Thomas rotates back to get Hayes' momentum stopped at the offensive blue line. Now Michael Buschinger sending it forward. McGrory able to keep it in at the O-zone. Buschinger back in control of things from behind the T-Bird net. They're not in a hurry right now, but the T-Birds going to have to play with some urgency now, down by two. Dubé up the right side. Backhanded behind the goal line. Alexiev after it there. One handing along to Brunick. Up the middle for Kopanen. A good poke by Rosen. But and the Penguins with strength and numbers work it loose. McDonough from the offensive blue line just chops it in deeply and safely. Penguins are in a good posture. Seamers back the other way, three on three through center. McGing up the left wing, looking across for Dubé, but it's knocked away by McDonough, coming back defensively. Nathan McDonough's had a really strong defensive night tonight as Wagner throws Kopanen down right by the benches. A little bit more of a gathering as Wagner's been in the middle of all of that so far tonight. 10:40 remaining here in the third. Now Juracek on the left to Carbono. He couldn't get around Harding at the blue line, though. It has been a roadblock at the offensive blue line all night for Springfield. Bill Zonin after it again on the left wing side. Zonin trying to get it to the inside of the ice, and now Pekarčík's away to center. Bortolo joining it. Steve Ott has put his lines in a blender. Bortolo looking to center. Now Kemp blocking away a centering try. Now Pekarčík from the right corner with it. Juraj Pekarčík steps out front. Fanned on his shot attempt. Got it back. Fired again. That one goes wide on the short side. Kemp will handball it to the corner. Trying to clear up the middle. Bortolo kept it alive around to the other side. New power pinching. Zonin there to step in front of him. Now Harding, under full control behind the Penguin net, will settle things down with 9:50 remaining in the third. Penguins 2, the T-Birds no score. One in the second for Zonin, one in the third for Tanner Happ. Mounting for all the scoring in this game for Wilkes-Barre Scranton, Penguins now guilty of an icing

0: Seabirds have made by a couple of rookies. Stutzel and Juracek have proved costly here in the second and third. Steven has said all along, it's all part of the learning process. And it's game one of a best of five, so no matter what happens tonight, the Seabirds would still love to have a chance to get out of Wilkes-Barre with a split. Koivunen from center point. Villa Koivunen off on the right wing, winding and firing Pietola, getting a piece with the blocker Romanov. Bring back to the blue line, Mihail Alian. Cross for a Pietola shot that hit Rosen up high. Koivunen will angle himself to the loose puck on the right wing. Back out of the line, Pietola once again. Send it down deeper. These are good minutes by the Penguins in the O-zone as Dubé now escapes to center. Dylan Dubé winds his way up the right wing. Dubé trying to shoot between the legs. It was blocked following up McGing. McGing to the right circle. McGing doubles back and feeds across a bouncing puck on Colin Routh. Routh will twirl it in behind the net. Next on it is Dubé. With Alexiev draped all over him. McGing along the wall. Out to Routh. D-to-D Neupower. Neupower wristing one off the end boards looking for a kick in front. Murashov able to pin it down at the side of his net. And he gets the whistle to stop play with 8-11. Remaining in the final period. Seabirds still with nothing past Sergei Murashov here in game one of the Atlantic Division Finals. Penguins with the 2-0 third period lead. The Murat Hockey presented by MGM Springfield.
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0: Lead 11 all that remains for the Teamers, who now find themselves in a two-goal deficit against Sergei Murashov and the Penguins. Murashov has stopped 19 in this game, has only had to make two saves here in the final period. Tanner Howe adding to the Penguin lead with a breakaway glove side forehander over Georgi Romanov. Make it 2-0 for Wilkes-Barre Scranton here in the third. Now with his first Calder Cup playoff goal at age 20, second round pick by the Penguins in 2024. After Bill Zahman, the 19-year-old in his AHL debut, regular season or postseason, gave the Penguins the 1-0 lead, 9:29 into the second. Murashov's left, Wagner, Dubé, and McGing now a trio up front with Rosen and Juracek. Even the deep pairs are being sorted out and shuffled around for Steve Ott here in the third. At least I think so. But now that I think about it, I'm not sure the last time I saw Marc-Andre Cadet. My eyes peeled on that front. McDonough across the T-bird zone took a big hit from Juracek. Tries to force his way out of the D zone. Romanov cuts it off back of his net. Cut it away from Copen and onto Juracek, and now Dubé. Rosen will join the rush through center across the Penguin line to McGing. McGing along the right wing wall, just angles it down deeper. Wagner awaits in the trapezoid. Chris Wagner forced out wide by Boko Imama. Penguins are back on it again. Alexiev. Off the left side for Copen in neutral ice, and Yona Copen gets the red line and will just and send it safely in. Real simple formula up by two here in the third for Kirk McDonald's Penguins. Seabirds again shut down at the Seabird offensive blue line. And here comes Zahnen the other way. Zahnen between two defenders did a good job just to get it deep in the Seabird zone. Bushinger up ahead. Stutzel deflects it out to neutral ice. Peterson doggedly trying to chase it, but Calvert back in the right place defensively, forcing Bushinger to wind in from center. Murashov out of his net again. On the trapezoid, Sergei will play it up the right side. It's in the feet of Calvert. Kept alive by Stutzel in the slot. Thomas shooting and a blocker save by Murashov, who came out to challenge on the angle. Now Neupower in center. Steps around Calvert. Peterson down the left wing. Trying to turn the corner on Alian. Following up, a winding shot by Koskomaki is blocked by Calvert to neutral ice. Also lost count of how many shots the Penguins have blocked here in the third. By the way, worth noting, I do not see Marc-Andre Gaudette on the T-Birds bench, so that's the case. Yet another injury the T-Birds have to deal with. Koivunen on the left wing side.

0: line with it. Trying to feed the slot. It went off the body of Alian. In on Romanov, who will grab it and hold it to stop play. Depending on Marc-Andre Gaudette's status, you're going to have it seen him here in the third. We look ahead 48 hours. The good news is it appears Hunter Skinner and Quinton Burns are both pretty much ready to go. Stivak does have some reinforcement options available on the blue line if he does need to make a swap for game two in a couple of nights. Again, we've got some time and a couple of times on the ice for the Teamers between now and then. Wondering if Gaudette's injury is a result of when he got his helmet knocked off on that hit back in the second period down at the end of my right. Marc-Andre got to his feet and skated to the T-Bird bench. He was looked at by Julius Snow when he got there. And so the only context clues I really have right now, we'll have to wait for what I presume will be a no-update from Steve Ott later. It's the playoffs after all, and information is very difficult to come by. Whether you like that or not. Piatola around his own zone. Dean over to try to cut it off. Zach Dean freeing it up. Stenberg centering, but unable to get a clean shot away. Wisconsin Matthew. Koivunen across center ice will send it in. Bushinger with a hearty shove at Koivunen. And then bumped by Stenberg for his trouble. Skamaki will stuff it up off the boards to center. Alexiev back up to Koivunen. Pass in the feet of Bushinger. Penguins stay after it in center, and Bros will just lob it back in. 5.5 minutes all that remain here in the third. T-Birds need to try to make up two in a short amount of time. Bushinger ahead, off Carmineau and in deep. It's actually going to roll in on Murashov, who will be forced to cover it. Stopping play with 5:21 remaining in regulation time. Getting down the crunch time for the T-Birds with just under 5.5 to play. Third period, Penguins 2 and the T-Birds nothing. Thunderbirds and Penguins in the Atlantic Division Finals, brought to you by MGM Springfield.
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false alarm there. We went to commercial and the officials deem of that dump air was from behind the red line, so we actually had a couple of seconds of line play, but you didn't miss anything as the puck was deflected up and out of play over Romanov's net, bringing a whistle to stop play. So we'll keep it here now, 5:09 remaining in the third. T-Birds, if they're going to get a 1-0 series lead here against the Penguins, they're going to need to pull off their best comeback in the postseason to date. As for the first time since their Game 1 loss in Charlotte, T-Birds find themselves down by multiple goals. It was a scoreless game until 9:29 of Period 2 when T-Birds failed clearance at the defensive blue line. Allowed Bill Zonin to sneak in behind the T-Bird defense and down the left wing. Make a nice move to his backhand in front of the blue paint and tuck it around Romanov. Make it 1-0 for the Penguins. Tanner Howe has added a breakaway goal here in Period 3 at 7:19. A wrister on the forehand over the top of the glove of Georgi Romanov. Georgi, for a seventh consecutive start, has allowed fewer than three goals. But tonight he does not have goal support to help him out. At least not yet. T-Birds with 5:09 to try to change that. Stranger things have happened in the Calder Cup playoffs in years past. Penguins looking to move to a perfect 4-0 this postseason when they score first, and a perfect 3-0 when leading after two. Again, they were one of the best teams in the AHL this season in both of those situations. 34-3-2-1 when scoring first, 31-0-3 in 34 games when they led after 40 minutes. Gotta think Steve Ott has to be thinking sooner rather than later to get Romanov to the bench, especially with how difficult offense has been to come by, not even strength. Only had five total power plays in this game, and one per side was of an abbreviated variety. So it's really been a mostly five-on-five game, and Kirk McDonald's team, as you heard voice of the Penguins' Nick Hart talk about earlier today in my conversation with him, this Penguin team has thrived in five-on-five play, and they're showing that metal here tonight as well. Chris Wagner along the right wing boards, kept it alive out of the point for Wyatt Neupower. Neupower stepping in, hands to Wagner. Wagner in tight space along the board, sends it in low for Dylan Dubé. Dubé wrapped up at the end glass by Alexia. McGang joins in the scuffle, along with Kopanen and Wagner. Five different players in after it. Kopanen will stuff it ahead to McDonough. McDonough met by Neupower. Wagner trying to keep it alive as he gets a shoulder pressed into him along the side glass. Penguins are away, and Kopanen navigates around Neupower to center, gets the red line, and will play it in deep. In on Romanov, and Georgi will keep it in play around him again. We're down to 4:09 remaining. Again, the T-Birds down by two. Have to think Romanov's going to follow them up the ice fairly soon. Here's Zach Dean up the left wing, driving wide against Pietola. Dean all the way around the net, but Pietola poked it off his blade. Again, it has just been almost no space for the T-Birds to work with in the O-zone in this game. A real testament to this Penguin bunch. Rosen at the left point will bounce one in on net, kicked out by Murashaw. Played the rebound to a good spot, and Hayes is able to backhand the neutral ice. Now Rosen on it, back behind his net with McGrory on the chase with 3:35 remaining. Rosen battling a bouncing puck, sends it forward. Stenberg got throttled down to the ice from behind right by the penalty boxes. Clausen now on it for the Penguins. He'll just scoop it as far as the T-Bird blue line with 3:20 remaining. Now Peterson up the left wing. Peterson on the backhand, blockered away by Murashaw. McCarchik stays after it on the right wing. His pass in low detected by Pietola. Now goes low to Heide Buschinger at the blue line. But his pass across the point intercepted by Clausen. Calvert trying to get behind Buschinger, who recovered beautifully defensively to prevent another Penguin breakaway. But now Stunzel has to backtrack with Calvert all over him. Next on it is McDonough. And McDonough for the Penguins on to Brose. Brose, a long shot, goes over top of the net. Precious time dwindling on the T-Birds, down to 2:47 remaining. Puck loose out in front. McDonough with a fluttering puck, couldn't get the shot to settle down. Calvert just continues to melt it. Little four-corner action from the Penguins, and now a penalty coming against the T-Birds, making the task even more difficult. Interference, the signal from Riley Grayson with 2:35 remaining. The T-Birds will be down a man as Wagner will go. Like it's going to be a frustrating end to Game 1 tonight for Springfield. And the T-Birds have overcome a Game 1 loss in these playoffs already. And
They did it in a best-of-three series when they lost Game 1 against Charlotte. Certainly winning three out of the next four games against this Wilkes-Barre Scranton team will be no picnic. Steve Ott's team has found ways to pick themselves up before. Prior two times Springfield has lost in these playoffs, they have rallied back to win the next game they play. Unless they find two in a hurry in the next 2:35 with a man down. Penguins will hold serve in Game 1. Penguins do hold in the offensive zone. They don't even need to try to attack the net here. Just trying to melt some clock. Runick from center point. Runick, the shot. Deflects to the side of the net. Trying to send it back in front. Was Hayes and Romanoff sliding down. Able to reach back with the glove hand and keep it out of the net with 2:20 remaining. Again, Wagner in the box still for another minute 45. Beaver's goal here has to be, got to try to just find a way to golf the puck down the ice and get Romanoff to the bench to try to at least make it 5-on-5 and give themselves a fighting chance in the O zone. Draw win by the Penguins. Runick at the right point. Down to Claussen. Penguins making safe decisions with the puck, as you would expect right now. Claussen down to McGroarty and right back to Claussen. Runick across to Alexiev. Alexiev under pressure. Finally had a deflect pass to the center as Koskomacki got the block. Teamers, they'll have to start thinking about taking chances. Down under 2 minutes to play now. And Alexiev behind his net will now start his way towards center ice. Up for Runick. He'll carry in on the right wing side around Rosen. Runick doesn't force a centering pass. Now Neupower's on it. Neupower will send it the length. Murashov coming out of his net to stop it. Teamers, though, in the process of changing. Romanoff isn't even looking at the bench right now. 1:30 remaining. Thomas, the only forechecker right now for Springfield. Down by two with under a minute and a half to play. Finally, Dubé joining Thomas, but the Penguins with the extra man just trying to hold the puck. McDonough carries up the ice across the T-Bird line in the slot throws shooting. That's into the midsection of Romanoff with 1:11 remaining. Again, the T-Birds need to somehow find a way to score two in the next 71 seconds. Otherwise, the Penguins will have the Game 1 victory. Fans who have stayed at the Regan Arena, Casey Plaza, wanting their team. Sergei Murashov, who has stopped 23. He looks for his first shot out of these playoffs. Pickering along to McDonough. His pass in the slot cut off by Rosen. And now Romanoff follows his team up the ice. Dubé across the Penguin line. It's a delayed offside against Springfield. Murashov out of his net to move it. But the offside whistle stops play now with 58 seconds remaining. The draw will be in neutral ice. Georgi Romanoff once again did his part. It's his night. Imagine is probably done with 23 saves on 25 shots. Fever's only at a 5-on-5 with a goaltender pull. McGing, Thomas, Dubé, Juracek, and Rose of the 5 on the ice. The Fever net is empty. Just under a minute to play. Penguins looking for an empty net power play goal to put the icing on the cake. Dubé from center will just crank it in. Murashov out of his net to stop it. He's looking toward the empty net. He fires it over the glove of Rosen. We're 4 years to the day since Joel Hofer's goalie goal. Murashov trying to answer in kind for the Penguins, but the shot didn't end up on the target. But Beavers are down to 40 seconds remaining. Hayes is steal behind the net. Centers one out front. It'll come to Dubé in center. Wagner's now out of the box. Wagner up the left wing. Puck rolling all over the place on Chris. Got it in front. Dubé's one-timer, though, misses the net. And goes off the glass into the safety netting with only 28 seconds left.

Monomero, Schwab's right. Oskamaki, Stenberg, Wagner, Bortolo, Dubé, and Rosen, the six now on the ice for Springfield. Again, they need two in 28 seconds. I'll drop this puck again. Opening stick is broken. He goes to the bench for a new one.

Orr tying up Kopanen, but Kopanen still dug in to win the draw anyway. Pickering up the board, is able to squeeze it past Dubé to center. Only 20 seconds left as Rosen plays it. For Wagner, who gains center. Shut down by McDonough before he can enter the Penguin zone. Down to 12 seconds remaining. Loose puck in center to Kopanen. He'll backhand it wide of the empty net. It won't be icing. Tubers for the first time in this Calder Cup playoff run of theirs. Evan blanked. Sergei Berlushov with a 24-save shutout. The Penguins with a 2-0 win and a 1-0 lead in this best-of-five Atlantic Division Final. 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

0: was a stifling defensive effort from the Wilkes-Barre Scranton Penguins here tonight. Sergei Mureshov making 24 saves and picking up a shutout for the Wilkes-Barre Scranton Penguins, who have now won four of their first five Calder Cup playoff games, as Bill Zonin scores the first and what ended up being game-winning goal for the Wilkes-Barre Scranton Penguins here in his pro debut tonight, beating Georgi Romanov at 9:29 of the second period. Sergei Mureshov wouldn't need any additional insurance, but Tanner Howe provided some anyway on a breakaway goal at 7:19 of the third. T-Birds once again a battered bunch tonight, as Marc-Andre Godet left this game in the second period. Did not see him on the ice at all in the third. And after the T-Birds dealt with so many injuries to forwards in the Providence series, it's a defenseman that goes down here in game one. We can only wait and see before Thursday's game number two. What Marc-Andre Godet's status might be. And again, Quentin Burns took warm-ups tonight. Hunter Skinner has been a participant at T-Birds morning skates in practice the last couple of games. So Steve Ott has a couple of reinforcements to play with should he need to find a replacement for Godet. Still a big loss, as Godet has lost some very strong minutes on the top defense pair with Callie Rosen so far in this postseason. That's just another hurdle in the road for the T-Birds, who find themselves down one game to nothing in this series. Have a chance to earn a split, though, the first two games here in Wilkes-Barre on Thursday night when these two teams reconvene for game two here in Mohegan Arena at KC Plaza. We're on the air once again at 6:50 Eastern, 5:50 Central time for our listeners on 101 ESPN down in St. Louis for the T-Birds and Penguins game number two, where the T-Birds will try to find an answer for Sergei Mureshov and this absolute brick wall of a defense that the Penguins threw up tonight. In three periods of play, neither team registered double-digit shots on goal in any period tonight. Penguins ultimately just a little bit more opportunistic than the T-Birds here in game number one. Until then, for my board operators, Tim in the studios in Springfield and Brantford in St. Louis in the 101 ESPN headquarters, my name is Ryan Smith, wishing you all a good night and good hockey from Northeast Pennsylvania tonight. The Penguins hold serve and win game one on their home ice by a final score of 2-0. T-Birds hockey, as always, has been presented by MGM Springfield. Game two of the Atlantic Division Finals coming your way on Thursday night. Until then, Ryan Smith bidding you a good night and good hockey. T-Birds hockey, as always, has been presented by MGM Springfield.
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4: 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STL heads to SACTO. Good evening, St. Louis. Bradford Bruns with you for a Sports Center update on this evening. In about 10 minutes from now, the Cardinals starting a three-game set against the A's. Oakland right now, the team formerly known as Oakland, located in Sacramento, leading the AL West at 21-19. The Cardinals in third place in the NL Central, but with a record at present that is two games superior. Andre Pallante trying to bounce back this evening from last week's start, a loss to Milwaukee for the A's. They will counter with the lefty, Jeffrey Springs. NHL-wise, we will take care of business tomorrow night. Just a few minutes ago, you heard Springfield going down at the AHL level in its Atlantic Division Finals Series game number one. Tomorrow, though, the Avalanche and the Wild taking center stage on your home for the postseason. All things hockey related. It's 101 ESPN.
5: 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Say

0: I'm Christine Lisi. Pivotal game 5 for the Timberwolves and Spurs. Second round of the NBA playoffs with that series tied at 2 games apiece. At halftime, San Antonio at home leads Minnesota 59-47. Victor Wembanyama with 21 points and 11 boards. The 76ers parting ways with President of Basketball Operations Daryl Morey. Coach Nick Nurse stays in Philadelphia, reports ESPN's Shams Charania. Jason Collins, the NBA's first openly gay player who had served as a global ambassador for the sport the past decade, has died after battling brain cancer. He was 47 years old. The NBA concluded its investigation into the Bucks over the shutdown of Giannis Antetokounmpo, has determined no further actions warranted. The probe launched early last month after Giannis and the team told different stories about his ability to return to the court from a knee injury. On ESPN, it's game 4, the second round of the Stanley Cup playoff series. Sabres Canadiens tied at 2, 18 minutes to go in regulation. Montreal leads the series 2-1. Bruins defenseman Charlie McAvoy suspended 6 games for slashing Buffalo forward Zach Benson in game 6 of the first round. He'll serve the suspension at the start of next season. Kyle Schwarber with his MLB-leading 17th home run of the season. Phillies beat the Red Sox 2-1. Yankees got home runs from Paul Goldschmidt and Trent Grisham in a 6-2 win over the Orioles. Paul Skeens lost his no-hit bid in the 7th inning. Pirates defeated the Rockies 3-1. Guardians 3, Angels 2, Mike Trout 2-for-4 with a strikeout and a walk in the loss. Nationals leading the Reds 9-2 bottom 8. Daylen Lyle and Luis Garcia Jr. each with 2 home runs. Rays leading the Blue Jays 5-1 bottom 7. Shane McClanahan a hit, 7 Ks in 5 innings.
1: Hey, it's Michelle Smallman, and coming up Wednesday, as we continue to count down to the NFL schedule release, I'll tell you some of the lingering questions I still have before training camp. It's on Sportsmanlike, 6 a.m. Eastern, right here on ESPN Radio, ESPN2, and ESPNU.

0: I had such high hopes for Detroit this year. So they're my second most worried team. And then I'm going to put the Orioles at the top of the list. I don't know. I don't know what's going on. And, you know, is at the end of this year, we might look back and say, oh, these young managers in Baltimore and San Francisco, these outside the box ideas, maybe they weren't so great. I don't know. I'm not blaming the manager in Baltimore because it definitely feels like a front office thing. They just have not had the right mix of veterans and young players. And any step they take forward, they go back. Even though some of the individuals, like some of these guys, have returned to form in some ways, Buster, it still hasn't worked. They can't pitch. I think they're 29th in ERA in pitching. I'd be worried most about the Baltimore Orioles.
1: I want to follow up. I just saw the Red Sox the other day. And first off, I love Chad Tracy. Like, I think he's a legitimate big league manager. He's got the presence. He's got the comfort. You can see he's got the connection with the players. He actually reminds me a little bit of Terry Francona in his personality. So, okay. I think that's great. I would say this, like, after being there and you hear stories and it's not, Craig Breslow better than I do. I don't really know him at all. I talked to him a little bit when he was a player. Had one, one interaction with him as a general manager, which I won't detail here, or since he took over the Red Sox. But I got to say, like, if Craig was a friend, I would say to him, man, you got a lead. So, Jesse, the other day, you know, we're on air and we put a request into the Red Sox. Hey, can Craig come on the air, join us for half an inning? And obviously, I mean, that's a big topic, is they change managers. He could use that opportunity to, you know, talk about Chad Tracy, humanize himself, talk about what their plan is going forward. And he declined. And, you know, just as he declined when the players met with him that morning after Alex Cora was fired, and you had players, from what I understand, basically wanting to talk about what had happened, and Craig sort of deferring that conversation going forward. And I would say to him, look, this is part of the job. Like, you have to be that front-facing person, especially in situations like this when it hasn't gone well. And I would say, if that's not something you necessarily want to do, then go back to being like a pitching guru in the Cubs organization or some other team. And that's okay. But this is part of the job, Jesse, from my perspective. What do you think?
0: Yeah. And what's confusing to me is Theo Epstein was a fan of Breslow, right? I'm sure he had a big say in him coming to Boston. Theo Epstein is part of the Fenway group. Where is the leadership there, including right. Theo, to be honest, even if it's Theo getting in Breslow's ear quietly behind the scenes, if he is, he's not giving him very good advice, because I think you're right. I mean, Theo was a great leader. Theo was one of the best leaders I've been around, because he could go to any part of a baseball team and connect.
1: Including the players,
0: which is amazing, right? And Craig Breslow, for a former player, as that many people have said as well, just doesn't seem to have that knack of being able to go to different departments and connect with guys. And so I wonder why that isn't happening and why he hasn't grown into the job in that way, especially in Boston, for God's sakes, you can't hide. Yeah. So I think you and I and many people have the same question marks. But if they win, we won't question the style as much. But when you lose, we're going to look under the hood at everything. And that's the case right now with Craig Breslow.
1: Yeah, and I do wonder if it's just a lack of comfort being in front of the camera, right? If it's something where he's trying to figure out how to do that. And I know, I mean, when I first went to ESPN, man, I mean, it was rough, right? Because you're not used to that, being in those situations. And if that's actually what's going on here, then lean into it. Get into it. Do more of it and get more comfortable with it, because it's an important part of the job. Before you go, let's talk for 60 seconds about the Patrick Bailey trade. I loved it for both teams. I understand why the Giants feel like they need more offense in that position. And if you're the Cleveland Guardians, the most important thing year in and year out is fostering great pitching. And by getting Patrick Bailey, they do that.
0: Yeah, it was pretty clear, for whatever reason, Bailey wasn't the guy Buster Posey wanted him to be or was going to be. That's why you see a made trade. Why is there a made trade? Well, they just weren't clicking, and they probably do want more.
1: And the Giants stunk. They're on a 60-win pace,
0: right?
1: Or 63-win pace, so they're going to change things up.
0: Yeah, usually though a little bit later in the summer. So it was clear that they just wanted to move him out and move on. And catching is so important. You've got to have the continuity and the right person for what you know. Buster Posey was a former catcher, so he knows what he wants. He knows what he wants, and it wasn't Patrick Bailey for whatever reason. And yes, the Guardians leaning into the fact that he is defense first, Gold Glover, that fits their profile. And who knows? Maybe the Guardians see something offensively they can unlock in him. You just don't know these things. But I get the trade. The timing of trade is always curious because it's early May. So you know that there were some things not happening in San Francisco, and they were just like, enough, let's just move on from this and go to our younger catchers. The Guardians have a good catching prospect in the minors, so he'll be teamed with Bailey soon enough, I'm sure. Be interesting to see if you know, the Guardians could take things to even another level on the mound with Patrick Bailey behind the plate.
1: All right, Jesse, thank you so much. It was good talking with you. I appreciate your perspective.
0: Of course. Anytime, Buster. Be well.
1: Eric Hosmer is a world champion, and of course, he is part of Peacock's broadcast that you got to see on Sunday night, Tigers and Royals, and a cast of millions besides you, Hos. How you doing?
2: Doing well, Buster. Excited to just fill in for this Sunday role. Obviously, you were the master of Sunday, so excited to be talking to you as well.
1: Well, it's fun to be in the same city, right? As you're in Kansas City, I'm in Kansas City. I get to see you at the ballpark. It must feel for you like coming home every time you come to Kansas City.
2: Oh man, it certainly does. And I will say, it feels different each time. And I feel like each time I've gotten back here watching this team, this 2026 team, there's a lot of excitement throughout the stands. And last night I was at a game. This weekend with the whole series in Detroit, I mean, the crowds are rocking. Bobby Witt Jr., he got around those bases in 14 seconds. And it just seemed like from that point on, the whole entire stadium was just buzzing after that. There's a lot of excitement here in Kansas City, as there should be.
1: Yeah, inside the park home run for Bobby Witt Jr. on Saturday. That was super fun, hitting the ball down the right field line. First, I want to ask you about the news that we just got from Scott Boras, who represents Tarek Skubal, about this new procedure. He called it the Skubal Scope, and Scott Boras is someone who represented you. When I told you that, you laughed, and you're like, well, of course he calls it that.
2: Of course he did.
1: Because that's Scott. I mean, you know, if this plays out the way that they're hoping that it does, man, what a difference it would make for not only for the Detroit Tigers, but for Skubal as a free agent in the fall.
2: Oh man, yeah. So you're right. There's dad jokes, and then there's Scott-isms, right? So the Skubal Scope is spot on with that. But I am very, very interested to see how this goes. This could be life changing for our game. Think about all the pitchers that usually would have to go through surgery and go through that process, and we know how the buildup, like you're saying, Buster, the buildup post surgery and that recovery process. I mean, it takes years and years. And I've always thought with Tommy John, it takes 2 full years of that recovery for the pitcher to be back to his full self. So if Tarek Skubal is able to get this procedure done and able to be, you know, back with the Detroit Tigers this year, I just think of how that can change the game for all pitchers. And last thing for me with this whole situation, if this is a new procedure, I don't know if guys have done this in the big leagues or even at the amateur level, but if this is something new, they must feel really confident about this procedure to try it with Skubal first and foremost, because we all know he's a free agent this offseason. And not only do you need his medicals to look clean, but at the same time, when you're doing a new procedure, I'm sure that's going to bring up a lot of question marks.
1: And you're right in casting it in the bigger picture, because, I mean, you know more than I do, because players, you know, your teammates are going to be honest with you in the way they're not going to be with a dopey reporter. I mean, pitchers deal with this stuff all the time where they have the loose bodies in their elbow and things are moving around. And Scott made reference to the fact that Tarek, you know, he felt like that, oh, you know, I've got this this bone chip and I can just move it around a little bit and then I start to feel better. If you can actually have a surgery and not have to rebuild in the middle of a season, you might see guys go out, you know, for a few weeks and then come back.
2: Yeah. Now, and wow, that'd be incredible, because you're right. A lot of guys, they're going to have to go under the knife. They're going to have to get cut up, and they kind of gut it out until you can't anymore. And today's game, it's almost known you're going to have to get Tommy John at some point in time because of the velocity. I don't know if the guys are just stronger, what it is, but it's very rare for a pitcher to go his whole career without getting it. So if this procedure is able to basically forego that whole buildup process, like not build up, they're obviously going to have to still build their pitch count up, but we're talking about build up from step one. You go from, I mean, post Tommy John, you go from throwing maybe 5 to 10 baseballs at 30 feet for your first day, and then you take a whole 2 days off and get right back into it. I'm sure the process is different now, but that build-up process takes years and years. So if they're able to really simplify it, man, that would be a game changer for the sport.
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0: Right.
1: As you mentioned, the Royals are playing better. You know, in this series, they've looked good against the Detroit Tigers. There's only, as you and I speak on Sunday afternoon, there are only four teams that are over 500 in the American League. I was just talking with Jesse Rogers. I mentioned the American League is like the land of opportunity. So I'm going to give you the same challenge I gave to Jesse. Rank them in order of the team least in trouble to the team most in trouble among these six teams. Baltimore, Boston, Detroit, Kansas City, Seattle, and Toronto. So what team are you feeling best about, the least in trouble among those six? And we'll rank them one, six through one.
2: So I got to say, right off the gates, Kansas City and Toronto. I think Toronto is going to get back to form. I really do. I think that roster, their pitching staff, I believe in that roster over the course of 162. So I think, you know, they'll get back to form. Kansas City, same thing. The pitching staff that the Royals feature, I mean, that is something that you can build streaks in this league when you have starting pitching like the Royals do. When you're rolling out Seth Lugo, Michael Wacha, I mean, when Cole Reagans gets back healthy into form, those are three quality starting pitchers. Lucas Hrsek has been kind of getting comfortable in that ninth inning now until Estevez gets back. The bullpen's been looking better. Those are my first two teams. Right out of the gates, I know you said Seattle in there, I'm pretty sure, but the two teams that are in the most trouble, in my opinion, Boston, you can throw them up there, and Baltimore. I think Baltimore is going to be in a really tough spot. Seattle, and who was the other team, Buster? Last team on that
1: Detroit.
2: List.
1: Detroit.
2: Detroit. I think Detroit is in some trouble now. They haven't won a game since Skubal announced he had the injury. He was actually supposed to start on Sunday night. I was fired up for that. As a player, I know I would have saw him Sunday night on that mound. As a broadcaster, I get to miss him twice. That's kind of the luck I had as a player, right, Buster? But yeah, I think I wouldn't worry about Toronto, Kansas City, and Seattle. I think Boston, Baltimore, and Detroit have legitimate worries.
1: What concerns you, you know, having seen Detroit now? And by the way, not only did we lose our potential first choice in Skubal, but we also lost Framber Valdez, who was the number two. It looked like he was going to line up, and he winds up getting suspended. What's your biggest concern about the Tigers after seeing him for a couple days?
2: Yeah, and that's the guy you turn to, Framber Valdez, to lead that staff. And then obviously he does what he does against Boston and Trevor Story, and that creates a little bit of dysfunction amongst them. But luckily, A.J. Hinch, you know, he's a good manager. He cleaned that up right away, I'm sure. But yeah, that's where you start to really, really, just in the Detroit-Kansas City series alone, they had to do two bullpen games. Finnegan came in one day, was gassed. I mean, you can't sustain that bullpen game, I feel like, approach all the way through 162 and then expect them to be in the postseason. So the way Skubal went down, if he's not able to come back, and Framber Valdez just hasn't really, he's had a couple outings that he hasn't really looked himself. That's why I think Detroit's in some trouble. And the pitching, that's where it starts for me. And that's where I can really see them being worried in Detroit. And it makes sense.
1: Yeah, I thought coming into the year, Detroit would grab this division by the throat, and they have just not been consistent, even beyond you know, the issues going on with Tarek and with Framber now getting suspended. I thought their offense would be better. I thought they would be good. Kansas City feels like it's finding its footing.
2: Yeah, Kansas City is. Bobby Witt Jr.'s hot. Obviously, they go with Bobby Witt Jr. I mean, he's been doing everything you can possibly do on a baseball field, from the shortstop position, and now he's taking that to the box. He had a four-hit game on that West Coast swing where the Royals were on, and he just has not looked back from there. I mean, we mentioned again earlier, inside the park home run took him 14 seconds to get around the bases. I mean, this kid can do it all. You can really start to see him now. He's understanding the leadership role. Bobby's just such a good kid, good dude, that he's not going to be, you know, the loud talker in the dugout, but he understands how he can lead by example, and he understands now throughout the course of 162 games, the kind of flows you go through throughout that long marathon season. And I can just see his leadership now just taking over on the field, taking over in the dugout, the way he's playing the game. So it's really cool to see him grow into that leadership role, because he's always been a superstar. We know that. But now it's starting to kind of migrate through the dugout and the clubhouse as well.
1: I loved your videos you did earlier this week on the sign stealing stuff. That was really cool that you did them. I was chuckling at the fact that in other places, for some reason, people don't want to give you credit, right? Someone, you know, one of the places, the person didn't even mention your name. Second one, it's just Hosmer. You're like, Eric Hosmer. It's not like people don't know who you are. My overriding point on this is this has gone on forever and ever and ever. It's totally legal. It's just that I think now in this era, there's hyper focus on it.
2: Yeah, I'm learning, Buster, rookie in this industry, man. There's some bullies around here. I gotta learn how to keep up with all you guys, man. But no, and you know, it's funny. I do something with a buddy, and we talk about baseball all the time. He's a new baseball fan. He's always watching. He's in Chicago out there. So he brings up your article on Boston, and he's like, man, like, what does Buster mean by this? I don't really understand. How does this affect, you know, the teams?
1: What I wrote was I sent out a tweet that, you know, what I've heard from other teams is that they feel like that the enforcement of the coach's box has hurt the Red Sox, because they thought the Red Sox were so good at discerning pitchers' grips and then relaying that information to the hitter.
2: Correct. And then, so obviously the internet, it's a wonderful place, right? So he's telling me what some people are saying, and I'm like, no, everyone's completely off. So this makes complete sense. When you look at Fenway Park, that's a tough strikeout to have as a hitter, because that is a long walk all the way back to the dugout. The dugouts are right next to the coaches' boxes. So if you're a first base coach, a lot of times you see them where the outfield grass meets the dirt talking to the umpires. Well, it's really easy to get in the pitcher's glove and identify grips. So the benefit of having Fenway Park and the dugouts close to the boxes there is the coach can communicate right there with the dugout. So he can just be like, yeah, Buster, I see it. I can see the breaking ball. I'll just bend over if I see a breaking ball, whatever. Typically in other stadiums like Kauffman Stadium, wherever else, that would take you have to wait the full inning to go through, and then you go in the dugout, and then you're saying, hey, I can see the glove. So that's three outs you're giving away right there. So it was a huge advantage in Fenway Park that they're implementing the rule of the coaches having to be in the box now, because that is in our game. I know now there's no more sequencing because of the pitch comp. You can just hit buttons now for catchers. But you better believe base runners, not only at second, first base, I mean, everyone is trying to get in that pitcher's glove, identify a grip. And a lot of times, Buster, you're not going to have every single pitch, but if you're doing like one of those knuckle curves or a splitter, I can just identify that and say, hey, listen, nothing is on unless I see a splitter. So basically, I don't have to have every single pitch from the glove. I can just have one and be able to relay that for you. So again, with that all being said, the rule, the Framber Valdez was mad because he was getting lit up. There's no doubt about it. I think a little bit of that role that played into him smoking story was maybe now going into the dugout and somebody maybe an inning or two late being like, hey, man, I think they're in your grip. I think they're in your glove at second, and him realizing that. So what I was saying was I think that certainly had a factor in why Framber was mad and drilled story. And then, you know, come to light, the breakdowns and everything after, you can clearly see Boston was tipping, relaying, and they were doing everything amongst the rules. They were doing it at a high level too.
1: Yeah, Eduardo would always describe it to me. He said, as a hitter, you can see the glove. The more it flared out, the more that the fingers are in the glove. There's literally not as much room for the ball in the fingers, and that was a telltale sign for him. And that's what the Red Sox were certainly in that situation seemed like that they were relaying to the hitter. It's a factor that's been going on in baseball for a long time. I love to hear Eduardo's stories about it.
2: Oh, man.
1: Former teammate Kendry Morales was great at that.
2: Great at it. But you're getting it from the right source, Buster, because it is league known for a long time that Eduardo Perez is the king of it. There's certain things, like you said, the glove flaring on a changeup versus tighter on a fastball. Maybe a guy comes set here versus a little lower. He is the king at finding those pitchers tipping pitches like that. So you're getting it from the right source.
1: There you go. All right, Haas, I'll see you at the ballpark.
2: Can't wait, Buster.
1: All right, before we say goodbye, I just want to pass on a couple thoughts about Bobby Cox, who is, of course, a longtime manager of the Atlanta Braves. You know, I got to know him as a reporter covering other teams, the Padres, the Yankees, et cetera. And what absolutely always jumped out to me, every time I talked to players on that team, they felt like Bobby had their backs, that he believed in them, not only as players, but as people. It's similar to what you'd hear about players who played for Dusty Baker. And it was not a surprise on Saturday after we got the news about Bobby that you saw so many of his former players, from Dale Murphy to Chipper Jones, tweeting out about the type of person that he was. Forget the baseball stuff, that they viewed him as being essentially a second father to them because of his impact on their lives. He's someone who is, always going to be remembered at the Hall of Fame induction ceremonies. People are going to talk about his impact on players, and just look at all the Braves who are up on that stage. So Bobby Cox is someone who left a huge imprint on the game of baseball. All right, that's it for today. My thanks to Scott Boras, to Eric Hosmer, to Jesse Rogers, and Kenny Ligon for filling in for Taylor. Thanks for listening. Stay safe. And remember, hate and inequality based on skin color is something we need to fight against every single day.
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Hello and welcome in. It's Always College Football. I'm your host, Greg McElroy. So happy to have you here with us today. We will dedicate today's show to the Big Ten. All of you guys think for whatever reason we have like some SEC agenda. No, we cover everybody here at Always College Football, and the Big Ten's won three straight national champions. You had Michigan in 23, Ohio State in 24, and then Indiana capping off the three-peat last year in 25. And the spring games have been played. You got some depth charts that have been shuffled a little bit. We got 15 practices that have maybe separated some storylines from some real storylines versus maybe some artificial storylines. But we have some questions about this conference, probably more so than we did coming out of January, and it's not a bad thing at all. It's the exact thing you want. Like, you need to know, what are we paying attention to this summer and throughout fall that could keep these teams from potentially reaching their ceiling? So welcome in. Glad to have you with us. Full spring audit, biggest, deepest, probably the most confusing conference in college football in many ways. So we're not going to hit just storylines. We're not going to hit just vibes. We're going to get the questions, right? The unresolved, keep me up at night questions that are going to define the conference race here in 2026, because the gap between the elite and the middle tier in the Big Ten feels like it's a little wider than most of the other leagues, but the gap between the top and the bottom is enormous, right? It's about as wide as the valley that you might see out there near the Grand Canyon, okay? We know spring football has confirmed that. We know Ohio State. We know Michigan. We know Indiana. We know Oregon. We know Penn State has just become kind of Iowa State East. We know that every elite program

He's trying to make the most of every single rep right now. And you can interpret that as coach speak, but it's also kind of consistent with how Kurt Cignetti has handled every single transition at Indiana. Now, the factual case for Josh Hoover is that the guy threw for nearly 3,500 yards last year, threw 29 touchdowns last year, completed nearly 66% of his passes. This is not some reclamation project. This is a proven power four starter with a full body of work. Now, the case for concern is a little simpler and kind of harder to argue away. Mendoza was undefeated. He won the Heisman. He was the first pick in the NFL draft, right? The offense is not just replacing him. They're replacing their top two running backs and Kalen Black and Roman Hemby. Both are now the NFL. You lose some of the most experienced players at receiver in the entire country. And while they do return some talent for sure, I mean, Charlie Becker's outstanding. Guy's one of the best receivers in the Big Ten, one of the best receivers in the country. You have a bunch of new weapons, some guys to be very excited about. Like, you got Marsh coming in, Jess Preston. You got a new running back from Boston College and Turbo Richard. Like, there's a lot to like about what was brought in. And here's where I kind of land on Indiana. The program doesn't rebuild. Kurt Cignetti just simply reloads. He did it by infusing a ton of talent in year one. Nobody really believed Indiana could compete. They make the playoff. In year number two, people thought, well, yeah, they'll take a natural step back. How could they not? Well, they get better, and they go undefeated and winning the national championship. He's probably going to do it again in year number three. Now, the offensive line health situation, going to be watching that one pretty closely. Think that group has a chance to be top tier in the sport. Those two guys and Carter Smith and Bray Lynch being out, not great. They will be back for fall camp. So if they're at full strength and everything else falls into place, the biggest question might not be Hoover himself. The biggest question is whether Hoover is going to be able to operate in that offense as quickly as he wants. Because here's my take. Indiana is still a top five program going into this year. Yeah, you look at the schedule. They avoid Oregon. They avoid Penn State. They are hosting Ohio State. And that's kind of the singular defining game on the schedule. They are, once again, probably going to be one of the most underrated teams in America because people are going to focus so much on what was lost and not think about what Kurt Cignetti and company have built around the quarterback position. Because Hoover does not have to be Mendoza. He just has to be good enough for that defense, which is going to be great, and the offensive line to kind of handle the rest of the task. So it's not an unreasonable ask. They're going to be just fine. They're in Bloomington, Indiana. We'll go next to the runners-up in the Big Ten last year is the Ohio State Buckeyes. We know the roster's loaded. We know they got just about everything you could possibly want. So here's the question. Julian Sand, we all think he's one of the best quarterbacks in the country. But now it feels like it's time to maybe take that step, right? Is he ready to command on the biggest stage, arguably, in all of college football? Or is Ohio State one off day away from bowing out of the playoffs sooner than they probably should? That's the question. And here's what Ohio State spring game has told us. Look, Julian Sand, right down the field. We know that. Facing a fourth and goal, escapes the rusher. When the offensive line kind of breaks down, keeps his eyes downfield, found nothing, decided to run it in himself. They've talked about his legs being more part of the offense this year. And I love the energy that we get from Julian Sand. I feel like he does all the right things. He has the mentality to approach that position at Ohio State and approaches it the exact way you would want. As things roll off his back, He's singularly focused on what's ahead. And you need your quarterback to be a dude when you are shouldering the burden of trying to chase championships every single year. Now, the broader picture, you look at the defense, you know, they won spring game or whatnot. You look at some of the bright moments, right, with Chris Henry and him announcing his presence to the world and what he might ultimately become. So there's a lot of good news kind of all over the place. But the one question that I'm really curious about when it comes to Ohio State's championship ceiling, we know that Julian Sand's super composed. We know he's a veteran. We know he's outrageously accurate. Probably one of the most accurate quarterbacks we've seen in college football in recent years. But last year, or 2 years ago, excuse me, when Ohio State won the national championship, Will Howard stepped up in some really big moments and made some really big plays. This is the year where Sand can take that step as well. Now, if you look at the spring, looked like there was a little cautiousness, maybe a little bit of a tendency to play it a little closer to the vest. And if you listen to those that follow the Buckeyes very closely, they chart all the games. It's such a well-sourced group that follows the Buckeyes. They're all in, man. Gotta love them. You really do. I always read all their stuff. I think it's terrific. And there's a bunch of different
companies that are charting all of this stuff. You chart every single throw in the

0: spring game, and Saiyan on passes in the intermediates between 10 and 20 yards downfield was just 2 of 7, didn't attempt a single pass that was 20 yards downfield. Now, you have a team with Jeremiah Smith, right? Arguably the most talented player in the country. Jeremiah Smith last year averaged nearly 15 yards of reception. So if you're not trying to stretch the field with regularity, then you're probably not using Jeremiah Smith to his full capacity. And I think if you listen to Ryan Day, the run threat that you've seen from Saiyan, that appears to be something that can be built upon. You also look at what was lost off the defensive side with Sonny Styles and Arvel Reese, those guys being gone. I love the in-house candidates that are there to potentially replace. I like some of the pieces they brought in, both in their recruiting class and in the transfer portal.
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0: it is an interesting kind of process to figure out, all right, who will be the guys that are going to be shutting things down after you lose two elite linebackers a year ago? Because I know Ohio State's offense can be great. I know Ohio State's defense can be great. But we are not measuring Ohio State to that of the rest of college football. We're measuring Ohio State against themselves. And that's a tremendous, tremendous place to be. We're not going to rank, oh, well, Ohio State top three team this year, obviously, right? But how does this Ohio State team stack up against past Ohio State teams that have won national championships? That's the real question. And I think there is a bit of a question. Can the defense continue to rebuild and match the standard that we saw at times last year? Can Julian Sain add that vertical dimension that makes this offense truly unstoppable? Ohio State's going to be preseason number one in a lot of polls. It would be really hard for me to push back on that. I think they're elite. I am, however, really encouraged by them addressing Sain's athleticism and the need for him to run the football. And I also want to see him be a little bit more aggressive this year. That's it. Just a little bit more aggressive, because if you can start pushing the ball down the field with how they're likely going to be able to run the ball and how they can pick you apart as well, and with what I think they'll be on defense, this team should be right there in the mix to win a national championship yet again. But in order to win the national championship, you need the quarterback and the defense to peak at the exact same time. And if they do, they will be an almost impossible out for just about anybody they face this upcoming season. Moving on to the Oregon Ducks. And the big question is, can two new coordinators maintain Oregon's elite offensive and defensive identity? Or does some staff turnover kind of maybe take a little while to get comfortable? And that's a real thing. Because if you look at Dan Lanning's program development, and he's followed a very specific pattern, right? You got proven coordinators. You got guys that have done a lot of great things. You rinse and repeat, right? Well, Will Stein's now left to become the head coach at Kentucky. Tosh Lupoi has now left to become the head coach at Cal. Both were replaced internally by coaches that have called plays in the past, but this is a little different responsibility for Drew Mehringer, who previously served as a tight ends coach and is now stepping into the down and down out play caller. Chris Hampton, now calling plays on the defense side. These guys are great coaches. And if you listen to what they said all spring, Mehringer, for example, I mean, he said all the right things. Everything that you want to hear from your coordinator is great. And I think if you listen to Lanning, he was very direct after the spring game, saying he wasn't necessarily watching these specific play calls. He was really watching more operation, communication, some of the command. So he was running a little bit of an evaluation about the bigger picture and how they're getting to and from the huddle and how they're operating in between plays. So he's kind of watching the coordinators. And the good news is talent is going to make the coordinators a whole lot better, no matter what. Because if you got dudes, even if the coordinators are purely functional, they're going to be just fine. Like, dudes win. Jimmies and Joes over X's and O's, and they have a lot of really good Jimmies and Joes. Dante Moore, for example, bypasses the NFL draft last year. A lot of people thought he was going to be a top three pick. He decides to return to Eugene for one reason. He cites an unfinished business. I also think there's areas to grow within his game. He threw 30 touchdown passes last year. I mean, he's one of the best guys doing it. You look at their defensive front. If you got quarterback and defensive line taken care of, you're usually in a pretty good starting spot with Mateo Uiagalelei, Amari Washington, Bear Alexander, Tatum Tuiati, who I absolutely love. Those guys are all back, right? This is one of the most physically dominant defensive fronts in all of college football. You've added some quality pieces to the secondary, some real playmakers back there. You love the offensive skill with DeCorian Moore, who has a chance to be a massive breakout candidate this year. And now the return of Evan Stewart, who missed all of last year. He'll be back healthy, and you could have a 1A, 1B type of situation. The linebacker room, yeah, I'm paying attention to that because Bryce Betcher is going to be tough to replace. The guy had nearly 140 tackles last year. But you get a few guys back that have played a lot of football as well, and you might have some really talented freshmen that could push for playing time immediately. There are maybe a couple depth questions there at linebacker, but my take, man, this is probably as talented a team as there is in the sport. And that's not hyperbolic. Look at the two deep on both sides of the ball, offensive and defensive lines. Quarterback, for example, you put Oregon right there alongside, if not ahead of just about everybody. But I don't know if I'm necessarily ready to declare this as a runaway. There are questions about the coordinator, and coordinator transitions, they can occasionally have some growing pains. So if for whatever reason, Mariner or Hampton, maybe they're not having a great game or whatever, maybe they struggle for whatever reason, who knows? Does that have an effect on the overall output of what you're getting on both sides of the ball? Maybe, maybe not. However, it is a question. So I think you should feel really good about Oregon right now, even with new coordinators. But that probably is the biggest question about the Ducks heading into this upcoming season. The Michigan Wolverines trying to get back into the college football playoff, and they have some coaching transition as well. However, the biggest question for Michigan this year is, can Bryce Underwood make a sophomore leap under a new coach, new coordinator, and a completely new offensive system? That's a real question. Because, look, I love Kyle Whittingham. I mean, he didn't come to Ann Arbor to help build this thing from the ground up. I mean, he came in to plug and play and to win immediately. He brings in his offensive coordinator from Utah with him in Jason Beck. And Beck dramatically improved Utah's offense last year. He brings in defensive coordinator Jay Hill, who he swiped from BYU, and he knew him very, very close. Like, that's going to be a really, really smooth transition, I think, with the coaches. But retaining Bryce Underwood was massive. He was the top recruit from the class a couple years back, had a bit of an up and down freshman year, which is to be expected, by the way, and didn't play his best ball in the closing stretch of the Citrus Bowl loss to Texas. Now, the spring game, a bit of a low scoring affair. And Underwood, if you're going to look at the limited reps that he actually was out there, he was just 3-of-9 for 22 yards. And there's still some inconsistencies from an accuracy standpoint. There still appears to be some maybe occasional mechanical issues. And some of those concerns are a little familiar from what we saw last year. Now, everyone's going to be in love with the new toy, right? The new freshman quarterback, Tommy Carr, who, of course, is a grandson of the legendary Michigan coach and Lloyd Carr. And he looked great, right? So everybody loves him. And there was that steak versus hot dogs reward system where the winning team got steaks and the losing team got hot dogs. Well, apparently that motivated Tommy Carr there, because they made pretty clear after the actual spring game itself. It's like, we know Underwood's the starter. No one's denying that. There's no question about it. There's not a competition. But there's something that I keep coming back to when Whittingham talked about Underwood, said that he progressed significantly through spring. Now, some things that you may not necessarily notice, but his footwork, his pocket presence, he's improved in just about every area, but there's still a lot of work to do. Yeah, there's still a lot of work to do. He's a second-year player, and that's truth from his own head coach. Now, the big story in the spring was freshman running back Savion Hyder. Sounds like he's got power, sounds like he's got footwork, sounds like he's got a lot of speed as well. Every single report out of Ann Arbor referenced him as a possible breakout candidate. You also hear a lot about the presence that Salisi Moa made to the wide receiver room. It sounds like the defense has a bit of an identity coming out of spring. But the ceiling in 2026 for Michigan will be determined almost entirely by one thing, and that's Bryce Underwood, right? Because right now he's learning a new offense. It's his second college season. If he could develop into an elite Big Ten quarterback, then Michigan has every opportunity to not just compete in the league, but compete for the college football playoff as well. Michigan's one of the most fascinating programs in the conference this year, not because they're the best, but because the range of outcomes is pretty significant. If Underwood can figure it out and the Whittingham culture kind of lands immediately, this is a college football playoff lock. But if Underwood continues with some inconsistencies and maybe the offense isn't as good as we hope they're going to be, well, man, this could be a team that has some ups and downs. Now, I'm not quite ready to put Michigan into my preseason top five until I see Underwood put together a full game. But I'm absolutely bullish on this Michigan team. Like I said, though, almost entirely due to the progress I anticipate from their starting quarterback. Moving on to the Penn State Nittany Lions. Now, a lot's changed for Penn State from last year to this year. Last year, they were top one, maybe two team in the country in the preseason. Now it feels like they're very much flying under the radar. So the big question for Penn State is, did Matt Campbell bring enough Iowa State DNA to Happy Valley to actually change Penn State's ceiling? Or is this potentially going to be a slightly slower build that fans are going to expect results right now? Because let's kind of put the roster movement in perspective. Matt Campbell takes the job. And in taking the job, he decides to bring, I don't know, 25 of his Iowa State players with him to Happy Valley. You bring your quarterback, you bring a couple wide receivers, you bring your running back, and there's a lot of familiarity between Matt Campbell and these players. That's not abstract. I mean, that we know that, right? So this is kind of some of a functional team building advantage that very few new head coaches in the country have. Because we know Rocco Beck, for example, he spent most of the spring recovering from being a little bit beat up last year. But he said that the current Penn State roster was kind of brought together in a way that the previous one was not, is that all the guys are aligned and that all the goals and expectations are clearly laid out. And if you're not on the same page with your teammates, it's going to be really hard to win the big games that we haven't seen Penn State win in quite some time. And it sounds like, too, this team appears to be very much player-led, and that maybe last year that wasn't really the case. And who knows? We'll see. But that's clearly a bit of an assessment of what the James Franklin era became at the end of his tenure. But if you listen to Matt Campbell himself, he's talking about third-string quarterbacks and backup quarterbacks that burst through and guys that are getting first and second-team reps. I mean, he's citing a Division III transfer from Christopher Newport and Connor Berry as one of the guys that have one of the best springs, which is pretty impressive. That's a feel-good story, right? But the depth chart, kind of all over the place, there are some questions there.
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0: they got to be mentally and physically ready to make sure that they're in a really good spot, because the schedule, I actually think their schedule is for the most part gettable relative to what we've seen in the past from Penn State. They avoid Indiana, Ohio State, and Oregon. So they do get SC, they do get Michigan, they do get Washington. But to think about what the floor now is with Penn State, I don't know where the ceiling is just yet, but I do know where the floor is. I think this is a team that has legitimate dark horse potential. Legitimate. Look at their schedule. To think they can get to 9 or 10 is not outside of the realm of possibility, because the culture has been reset in real time. And the talent's going to be good. It's going to be solid. Now, can it extend beyond what we've seen in the past? Perhaps. But the schedule is favorable. And if Rocco Becht, who's one of the most experienced quarterbacks in the entire country, the guy's won 26 games, that experience is worth something. Now, the one question that I can't quite get out of my head is that there were a bunch of guys that were out for spring practice. So how much do they actually know about the team right now? I think Campbell has kind of admitted that. He said, look, we still are kind of putting this thing together. We're still kind of trying to figure out who we are. So it's really the next 14, 15, 16 weeks that will be critical. The summer months for this group to continue to elevate, continue to get healthy, continue to create continuity. And then when they kick things off in September, that's when we're going to find out, because this is simultaneously very exciting and a little bit to be like, all right, let's be careful here. Let's not get out over our skis. But the opportunity is there for Penn State if they can go out there and take some of those games that they haven't quite gotten with the consistency the last few years. Moving out west, it's the USC Trojans. And the big question for them is a pretty simple one, by the way. Can Gary Patterson turn USC into a program that can win super physical games? Or is this still going to be a high-powered offense that's kind of waiting for that defense to maybe take the next step? Because we've seen like Lincoln Riley at SC now for 5 years, right? The offense has been terrific. And the defenses have, at various points, been at best average, right? If you look last year, they get to 9 wins, they lose in the bowl game, and they decide to overhaul the defensive staff, partly because of departures. But the headliner is that Gary Patterson, a Hall of Fame defensive coordinator and former head coach at TCU, a man that built one of the most fundamentally sound defensive programs in college football history, he's now taken over on that side of the ball, and he's 66 years old. He's not here to just watch film and live in a support role. I mean, he told the media this spring exactly what he's bringing to SC. He's going to bring that defense, that 4-2-5 base defense identity with multiple calls on every play, one for the front, one for the back end, that creates a level of schematic complexity that maybe they haven't quite had at SC the last couple of years. Because we know on offense they're going to be in good shape. I love quarterback Jaden Mayava. He's a proven starter. I think he's got a chance to take a huge step this year. The offensive line has a decent amount of experience. There's been some talent infusion on the defense as well. You got some high ceiling freshman additions. You get some guys that joined via the transfer portal as well. And the reports out of Heritage Hall have been consistently really positive about the direction of Gary Patterson's unit. And Riley's said all of it publicly. And here's the thing. Riley has been saying that USC's defense is improved every spring for the last 5 years. Well, I do think they've grown on that side of the ball. They have. They've gotten better on defense. From where they were when things started to where they're at now, the defense has improved. But it has not improved enough to make them a legitimate contender, not just competing for a playoff spot, but competing in the Big Ten and potentially competing for a national championship. But Gary Patterson's pedigree is real. If you look at his success at TCU, the guy won 181 games. He had 5 defenses that were ranked in the top 5 in his tenure as the head coach at TCU. He's a College Football Hall of Famer. So you can't really punch back against his bona fides. But he's been out of head coaching since he left TCU in 2021. And the USC defensive roster is still trying to get to a point which they have the depth. They do look like they have the talent in some places, but do they have the consistency and they have the depth? Like, my take is I really believe that Patterson is the guy. He's the guy that's going to make a difference. This is the most I've believed in a hire on the defensive side since Lincoln Riley took over. Gary Patterson has absolutely nothing to prove. He's got absolutely nothing to lose. He's already in the Hall of Fame. He's just got a genuine passion for building a defense. And if Patterson can get USC to, I don't know, above average in the Big Ten in points allowed, because they have historically over the last few years, you know, they haven't been great. They've taken strides, but if they can get to the top five in the Big Ten in points allowed, then they're going to have enough offensive firepower to win 10 games and make a legitimate college football playoff run. If the defense is still really inconsistent, then it's going to be really challenging for them to reach their ceiling, because this is year five. Now is the time for that championship window that Riley has talked about all offseason. Now is the time for them to take that collective step. I really believe they can if they can take those strides on the defensive side. Moving on to the Nebraska Cornhuskers. The question for Nebraska: can Anthony Calandria translate the production he had in the Mountain West into becoming a legitimate Big Ten starting quarterback? And is Matt Rhule, are they finally about to build something very real in Lincoln, Nebraska? This is year four, right? The first 3 years, 500 record. And at some point, the building, and they've been building now, it's going to take on some serious results. Now, the quarterback situation, I think they've had some good moments, but collectively, over the course of his entire tenure, it's been fine. Well, Dylan Raiola, now he's starting over. He's going to go to Oregon. Emma Johnson's heading to the NFL. And into this vacuum steps Anthony Calandria, who is a transfer from UNLV, was the Mountain West Offensive Player of the Year last year, had over 4,100 all-purpose yards and 33 touchdowns. If you look over the course of his career, the guy scored 61 total touchdowns in his career. The guy can play. He's got nearly 8,700 career all-purpose yards. So at the spring game, in front of a decent amount of fans, it's very obvious that Calandria is the guy. There hasn't been a formal announcement, but based on the playing time and the rep distribution, like, we know who's going to be the guy. We know he's got mobility. We know he's got athleticism. Those are the things that kind of made him special at UNLV and at Virginia the year before. He clearly has a connection with a few of the receivers as well. You're also hearing some buzz about Jamal Rhule, the running back who's a freshman, that, man, he might have a chance to really break out as a young player. So the honest concern about Calandria is not really about his talent. The concern is the massive jump in defensive talent that he's going to face week in and week out. Against the Mountain West, yeah, good teams in the Mountain West for sure. He had 23 touchdowns. He had 9 picks. But even in his time at Virginia, there were some really high highs and there were a couple low lows as well. But what's going to happen when you face off against Indiana and Iowa and Illinois or an Ohio State? That's the test, right? Calandria, he's talked about running some tempo, the same tempo that he thrived on at Virginia and UNLV. Dana Holgerson's going to put him in a position to be successful. And if they can commit to it, then I think this offense could be very difficult to play against in a week's worth of practice leading up to the game against the Cornhuskers. Look, my take, I think this is an 8-win team this year. I know that feels like a bit of a hot take, but I, however, think this is a very reasonable projection based on the upside that you might have at quarterback, a pretty favorable stretch within the schedule, and 4 years now building up to this point where the depth chart is where it needs to be. Because if Calandria can be healthy for 12 games, the offensive line improves. Those are both very real questions at this point. Then Nebraska will be comfortably in a bowl game with some possible upside room to spare. So there's a lot of progress. And it's been slow at times. It's been a bit of a grind at times. But it's been hard-earned progress, but progress nonetheless. So cautiously optimistic about Nebraska this year. But almost all pending their quarterback playing to the level I think he's capable of playing at. We'll go next. We're going to pair two teams together here. We're going to do Michigan State and Northwestern all together. You'll understand why. It's a bit of a soap opera. It's kind of fun. We'll start with Michigan State. Did Pat Fitzgerald just walk into the best possible situation, or is rebuilding Michigan State from scratch harder than it looks from the outside? And then the companion question, can Chip Kelly and Aiden Chiles make Northwestern competitive enough to actually maybe throw a couple wrenches in the Big Ten race? Now, we're combining these two because they're a little bit inseparable right now. Because if you look at Pat Fitzgerald, he was fired by Northwestern back in 2023 after a hazing scandal. He's been since vindicated. He's been 2 years out of coaching. He decides to come back. He's going to be the head coach of Michigan State. Well, Aiden Chiles was Michigan State starting quarterback the last couple of years under Jonathan Smith. Smith gets fired. Chiles transfers to Northwestern. And now Chip Kelly, who's a legendary offensive mind who helped build Oregon into what they became 10, 12, 15, 20 years ago. He's now the offensive coordinator for Northwestern. So when Northwestern visits Michigan State in 2026, Fitzgerald will face his former program, and the former quarterback at Michigan State will be under center for the opponent. Chip Kelly, who's Oregon Ducks, once dismantled everything that all these other guys in offense and defense have seen. I mean, this is like college football writes a story. Nobody could have scripted this. So let's talk a little football here.
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0: So let's talk a little football here. So let's start with Michigan State. Fitzgerald this spring, there's only three starters, right? A ton of new additions via the transfer portal. They bring in their quarterback, Alessio Milojevic, who I'm pretty intrigued by. He's the projected starter, and he's a player who showed some promise at times in the final few games of the 2025 season. So the infrastructure rebuild along both lines of scrimmage is underway, which is always going to be Pat Fitzgerald's starting point, but that's going to take a little time. So Fitzgerald's always kind of been the type of program builder where it might take 3 or 4 years, and he is kind of starting from scratch. Meanwhile, on the other side, Northwestern, Aiden Chiles, over the course of 20 starts at Michigan State, threw for over 3,800 yards. Now he's entering into a new energy, fresh start, playing for a head coach, David Braun, and Chip Kelly calling the plays as his offensive coordinator. And we know under Kelly's offense, which historically has done a great job of creating some mismatches with some tempo, with some option concepts, the way they run the football is really impressive as well. We know Chiles has a real chance to kind of have a bit of a breakout season that never really fully materialized in his time at Michigan State. And the Northwestern spring game showed the offense running these comp sets for the first time, and Chiles kind of operating as the unquestioned QB number one. Now, my take, I think Northwestern's got a chance to be a lot better this year. Now, I know that sounds wild, but Aiden Chiles, Chip Kelly, a schedule does not require you to go beat Ohio State or Indiana. I mean, that's kind of the formula. Michigan State might take a little longer than one might expect. I think Pat Fitzgerald knows that. I think the program knows it. And the only people who don't know it right now are those that expect Pat Fitzgerald to walk right in, wave the magic wand, and then all of a sudden a very familiar name's there, so they're going to start winning. I think it's going to take a little longer for Michigan State, but I am cautiously optimistic long-term that Pat Fitzgerald will get that program going yet again. Let's go through some of the rest of the conference now. Let's go to the Washington Huskies. Damon Williams kind of spent the offseason, kind of a dramatic offseason, was going to leave, and then he came back, new NIL contracts. So Jed Fish now entering into year number three. And Williams, who's thrown for over 3,000 yards last year, but didn't play great against Michigan. You know, there's some things. There's some question here. So there was maybe a little NIL drama. Did it have any effect on the chemistry or the trust the team kind of needs to beat the elite teams in the conference? Because Williams has the talent. We know that. And spring practice reports say that everything is looking really good for him. And we know that Fish and him, they can repair that relationship. I believe that. But I think right now, when I look at Washington, the arrow is pointing up. But at the same time, it's going to require their quarterback playing at a remarkably high level. We'll go next to the Iowa Hawkeyes. Mark Gronowski's gone. You now have a quarterback competition featuring Jeremy Helklinski, who might be the guy. We'll see. He's kind of the projected guy as of this point. He's thrown exactly two passes last year. We know the defense is going to be elite. It's always elite because Phil Parker is still calling the plays. But the Hawkeyes quarterback situation is one of the more concerning quarterback situations in the conference. Now, they utilized Gronowski, and I thought Gronowski got a lot better as the season went along last year. Then they won nine games last year, so a pretty dang good year. But I don't know right now about where Iowa is, because this could be a team that's in the playoff mix, but they could also be a team that is disappointing offensively yet again. However, we all know that Iowa's going to win games with their defense. We'll go next to the Maryland Terrapins. Look, Malik Washington is back. Yeah, new offensive coordinator in there in Clint Trickett. Every game that Maryland plays this year is going to be a bit of a track meet. The defense continues to be the issue, specifically maybe being real sound against the run, but you do have a quarterback that could become a legitimate star. So if the defense can just hold up a little bit, Maryland could be a sneaky good team this year, especially if the offense can grow behind an improving starting quarterback. The Minnesota Golden Gophers, you get a couple pieces back that are really good. You get Darius Taylor is a great example. So this year's ceiling, probably at 8 wins, because PJ Fleck has them bowl eligible virtually every year. Maybe an outside shot at potentially getting a 9. The big question, maybe getting that receiver room to develop. But I think you got some really underrated pieces there offensively within their weaponry that this team could be quietly one of the more improved teams in the conference this upcoming season. Moving in the next tier with Wisconsin, Illinois, Rutgers, UCLA, Purdue, a bunch of teams right now. Look, a lot of things about this tier right now. And by the way, I know Illinois has had a great year. I know I'm hopeful that Wisconsin could take a step forward this year. Some of these teams, they could exceed their projections. Some of them will continue to live in the cellar in the Big Ten. But it's really hard for me at this point to see any of the aforementioned teams winning the Big Ten here in 2026. So it's not me. It's just math. There's too many unknowns right now surrounding some of those programs to think they could take a legitimate step and be a contender here in 2026. Let's now get into a couple hot takes, all right? Hot take number one, Indiana's back in the Big Ten title game in 2026. I know what you're thinking. You're going to sit there and say, of course you say that. Everyone says that. No. Here's specifically why. If you look at their schedule, they avoid Oregon, they avoid Penn State. Ohio State comes to them on October 17th. That's a rematch of the Big Ten championship game from a year ago. They'll play it at home. And if you look at Kurt Cignetti, I mean, he's never lost a game to a team that he should beat. And right now, he's beaten Ohio State in the past. Now, I think if you look at Josh Hoover, he's going to have a healthy offensive line. You look at the defense with Bryant Haynes and the group that did such a great job last year. The schedule's relatively manageable. The home field advantage for their biggest game is very real. And the system that Cignetti has built, they're not going to just fall apart because Mendoza and two receivers and two running backs left. They're going to be back in the Big Ten championship game. So it's not recency bias. I'm looking more at it like it's a program and not just one specific player. Hot take number two, Oregon's going to be playing in the national championship game next year. Let's just throw it out there. I really look at the talent. I just think it's too good. I look at Dante Moore returning, arguably the single most impactful player decision of this past off season. A guy that could have very easily been a top five pick in the NFL draft, decides to come back and chase a championship, playing with a different level of motivation. Man, the defensive line, that's probably the biggest key. That group is arguably the best in the country. I'm a believer in Drew Merringer. I'm a believer in Chris Hampton. I think they're going to find their new coordinator roles and fill them perfectly. And I think Dan Lanning, he knows what he's doing. I mean, he has the infrastructure to support them. So I think they will be playing for a national championship this year. Hot take number three. I still think Bryce Underwood is maybe a year away from reaching his ceiling. I think the transition into a new offense, I'm not sure at this point I would have him on a preseason all Big Ten team. It's not a shot. It's just a realistic projection of what happens when you ask a sophomore to master a brand new offense under a new head coach on one of the biggest stages in America. Like, we all know he has the talent to be a guy that excels at the top of the sport. But this is a new system, and it's going to probably take a lot more than 2,400 yards and 15 touchdowns to have a real breakout all Big Ten type of season. And the Big Ten, a lot of really capable quarterbacks. And a guy that was really inconsistent last year, it's going to be hard for him to get over some of the other guys that he's going to be measured against, like Moore, like Sayan, and like some of the other guys that have played a little bit longer and have played a little bit more consistently. I hope I'm wrong, but we'll see. Really, really hoping for Bryce Underwood to take a huge step. Hot take number four. I think if you look at Anthony Calandria, I think he's a guy that could very well finish in the top three, top five in the Big Ten Offensive Player of the Year voting. Now, this is an aggressive take. Jumping from the Mountain West to the Big Ten, that's a real jump. But here's what I know about Anthony Calandria. He's been at Virginia. He's been at UNLV. He's now at Nebraska. And this is a slightly different offense. Dana Holgorsen runs a tempo system that really could unlock the skill set that Calandria brings. Now, if Nebraska wants to run some of that tempo and the offensive line's better than it was a year ago, which both appear to be where they're kind of heading, then Calandria could finish the season with one of the most talked about quarterbacks in the entire conference. Maybe not the best, but I could see him being a top three, top five player in the league if all things go according to plan. Then hot take number five, one of the most entertaining games in the Big Ten in 2026 is Northwestern at Michigan State. Fitzgerald against his old school, Childs against his old team, Chip Kelly's offense against Pat Fitzgerald's defense. You got some drama, you got some football, and I've seen a lot of college football, but there's a narrative weight here that's going to make this game must watch, even though I don't think either team is going to be in the mix to potentially win the Big Ten. It's just going to be a fascinating game with a million different storylines surrounding it. So circle that one. That's one that we will all be looking forward to this fall. All right, it's time to land the plane. Indiana, they're going to be back in the Big Ten title game. Ohio State, they got to get aggressive offensively. They have too much firepower not to be an aggressive group offensively. We know Oregon's loaded. We know they have some new coordinators. I know Michigan is hoping for Underwood to make that sophomore leap. That'll do it for us here. We always encourage you to go and subscribe to the podcast. 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So for all of us here at ACF, for Mark, Jake, Jack, the other Jack, intern Sam, I'm Greg. We hope you have an amazing day. And remember, it's always college football. Hey guys, it's Greg McElroy. 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

0: This is the Baseball Tonight podcast brought to you by La Quinta by Wyndham. Tonight, La Quinta, tomorrow you shine. I'm Buster Olney, working from my hotel room in Kansas City. Sunday night, we had the radio broadcast of the game between the Royals and Tigers. Kenny Ligon is producing, filling in for Taylor Schwenk. And we got a lot to get to today. We are going to be hearing from agent Scott Boras, talking about the surgery that was done on Tarik Skubal, a new surgery. Scott Boras will tell you why it could shorten the time frame for Tarik Skubal to come back. We're going to be hearing from Jesse Rogers, Eric Hosmer. They're going to handicap the American League races for you. I also wanted to mention at the top of the show the sad news about Bobby Cox, the longtime manager of the Atlanta Braves, passing on. I've got thoughts about him at the end of the show. I know Scott also knew Bobby well. All right, let's get to it. Scott Boras is an agent to many players, and among those is Tarik Skubal, the two-time Cy Young Award winner. Scott, how you doing?
1: Doing great, Buster. You?
0: Doing well. So, obviously, the big news in baseball in the last week, when we heard about Tarik having those loose bodies in his elbow, he needs surgery. Not only is he important for the Detroit Tigers, but he's eligible for free agency in the fall, potentially. And everyone's wondering how this might impact that. What can you tell us about the surgery that he went through?
1: Well, when we knew that that Tarik was having an issue with this, it's kind of a lima bean sized particle that was nowhere near a ligament or anything. It was just really in the back of his elbow, but it was causing a bit of an impingement at times because it was moving around. And after Dr. Eletrage got the MRI, he told me, I have a new procedure that I think is something that we can discuss that will really, really limit the time that Tarik would be off versus a normal arthroscope. And Tarik and Jess came out and we had a meeting, and Dr. Eletrage described essentially that there's new technology where a needle-sized device can manipulate it where it doesn't in any way

0: effect, the consequence was that it was almost like Tarek had had an injection because the needle's so small. And so it allowed for him almost to immediately return to a buildup for his, you know, performance, and will allow him, we will see, we'll still have to go through the process, but it'll allow him to return to pitch in a time frame that is certainly well less than half, and maybe you know, we'll define how he's feeling as we go forward. So it's quite an advance, because we're going to be able to use this process to determine shoulders, elbows, where the doctors can see precisely what the state of a tendon or a ligament or the rotator cuff is, without in any way causing a dramatic invasion of the shoulder or elbow.
1: Yeah, and with surgeries like this, as you know better than I do, because you've had clients who go through with a loose body surgery, typically when you hear that, you're like, okay, that's probably 3 months. Because not only do you have to have the surgery, and as you said, a more invasive procedure, but you also essentially have to go through a full rebuild, you know, because you're shut down for a period of time, and it's almost like they're starting spring training again. And so what you're describing is, because it's not invasive, it's going to dramatically shorten that time, correct?
0: We really feel, and again, we're you know, this will determine in time. We really feel that the buildup will be he will not lose the buildup that he had, you know, prior to the surgery, and he'll be able to return to performance at just a.
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4: 15-9 Spurs. San Antonio with it. Dribbling Castle at the top, looking at Victor, gives it to Wembanyama with 7 to shoot. Drives hard. Windmills it home. Pass to Reed. Picked. Castle against Edwards. Gets deep. Goes up and flushes. Steal and score for Castle. Timeout, Minnesota. Shot clock is off, and the sellout at Frostbank Center will come to their feet. The San Antonio Spurs, with Victor Wembanyama back after the flagrant two. Wemby delivers 27 points, 17 rebounds, and the Spurs are a win away from the conference finals, up 3-2 after a 126-97 win over the T-Wolves.
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5: And that's what a dominating Game 5 performance by the San Antonio Spurs sound like. 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The Spurs 126, the Timberwolves 97. And as they say in San Antonio, wee-wee, when you're talking about Wemby. 27 points, 17 rebounds, 5 assists, 3 blocks. Another day at the office for Victor Wembanyama. 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He's Myron Metcalf. I'm Q Myers. Myron, going into this game, I've got a lot of respect for what the Timberwolves have been able to do. They clearly aren't going to go away. They're not going to roll over and play dead. They're not intimidated by the Spurs, and they hung around early, and then all of a sudden San Antonio hit another gear, and the Timberwolves had no answer for them, and leads to, like I said, a dominating performance, a blowout, 126-97.
6: Yeah, I mean, I think the story is San Antonio, just what they were able to do. It was 61 apiece in the third quarter, about 8 minutes to play. Everybody's thinking, wow, this is going to be a great game. Mm-hmm. And then the Spurs go on a 45-15 run. I don't know what you can do about right. that if you're Minnesota. So I think you got to give the Spurs a lot of credit for just how dominant they were in another win.
5: Yeah, absolutely. And look, Wemby didn't play a lot in game number 4 after he got the double tech. He was thrown out. You know, a lot of folks thought that he should either been fined, maybe even suspended for game 5. He was not. And he came out with a purpose, Myron. I mean, he set the tone early in the game. And when you have a stat line like he did, 27-17, 5-3, that's a hell of a stat line. And it just looked like he was completely under control and knows that he let his team down in game number 4 and was determined not to have that happen again in game 5.
6: Yeah, I mean, the thing I keep noticing about him and saying about him is, he's just getting better in real time. Like,

0: We're watching the evolution, Q. Like, I don't know how, if he knows how dominant he can be, but it's like he's figuring it out in the moment, which has to be scary for every team in the NBA. And then you look at the bench that they had. Dylan Harper and what he was able to do.
1: Yeah.
0: I think 12 and 10. Kelton Johnson comes in and makes big plays off the bench. So this is a complete team with a top two player, in my opinion, as a star in Wemby.
1: Well, the thing about it is everyone in San Antonio plays – at a higher level when Wemby's out there doing his thing. I've mentioned it so many times. He's the guy that gets off the bus first. And if he's going to get off the bus first, I don't mind getting off the bus saying, oh, okay, we coming to fight? Okay, I'm falling in behind him.
0: Exactly.
1: Right? Because that's the guy who's going to set the tone. And when he's out there and he's right, and more times than not, he is, and he definitely was on tonight, he just changes the game. I mean, Myron, you could see these Timberwolves going to the cup and all of a sudden changing their mind at the last minute. Oh, no, my brother, you want some of this? No. You know, like, what are we doing down here? Like, kick this ball out to someone. And then the minute he goes down, sits down, everyone's a full attack on the rim. I mean, he just changes the way the game is played, even with his presence being out there.
0: Well, yes, and he just also makes it a more exhausting game.
1: Yes.
0: You know, if you're Minnesota, you're down early, you come back, and yet here you are tied it up 61 apiece, and then they just hit a different gear with him out there. It has to be a really frustrating experience.
1: There's no doubt about that. Matter of fact, here's Chris Finch, the Timberwolves head coach, talking about that game getting away, as you mentioned, in the second half.
2: We went away from what was working, and then, our defense was – just cratered. We gave up 30 points, I think, in the last 6 minutes of the third quarter. A lot of it was just ball contained stuff. Offensively, we found stuff that was working. Then we just started breaking off plays, you know, and that's my job. I got to get us back on track. That's on me.
1: So there's Chris Finch. And look, there was a time when Wemby was on the bench, and I thought that was going to be a real critical run in the third quarter, end of the third quarter, getting ready for the fourth. He was getting a little bit of rest. And even the guys that came in off the bench, even when Wemby wasn't in the game, they still played with that extra level, that extra motor, that extra gear where the crowd, the home crowd was behind them. Maybe they had the energy of Wemby on the court with them, but they weren't going to surrender that lead. And as you mentioned, there was a point in the game where it was 61-61. That didn't last too long.
0: Yeah, and again, you work so hard to get to that point.
1: Yeah.
0: That's the thing if you're Minnesota. You're on the road and you're tying the game. You're taking the crowd out of it. You're ending the momentum that San Antonio had, and then they go to a place that you just can't get to.
1: Right.
0: I mean, what we saw in the third quarter into the fourth was, okay, maybe OKC obviously can keep up. Maybe the Knicks can. I don't think there are three teams in the NBA right now that can keep up with San Antonio if they do that again.
1: Yeah, that was impressive. Really impressive. And now they have a 3-2 series lead with an opportunity to go ahead and close things out on Friday back in Minnesota in game number 6. He's Myron Metcalf. I'm Cute Myers. Don't forget the NBA playoffs are on ESPN Radio. 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

0: Night here on ESPN Radio, the ESPN app, SiriusXM Channel 80, and tune in. 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I'm Q Myers. Join us now to talk about that dominating performance by the San Antonio Spurs is our guy, PJ Carlissimo, ESPN Radio play-by-play voice. And PJ, thanks so much for your time. Definitely appreciate it. What was it that had San Antonio so dominant in the second half where they went on a 45-13 run and really put the Timberwolves out of the game?
1: Well, I think a couple of things, Q. First of all, it's great to be with you and Myron again. They took it to them in the paint. They dominated the paint on both ends. I mean, on the defensive end, when you got Wemby, and then they tag-teamed Luke Kornet, who really played well defensively in the second half. And you got Keldon Johnson and Stephon Castle in particular. De'Aaron Fox also was attacking the rim, but he couldn't make layups. I mean, he kept getting to the rim, and he couldn't finish, but Castle could. Keldon Johnson, I thought, had his best game so far in the playoffs. He played like the sixth man of the year. They just owned the paint. So there was just too much pressure on the perimeter game of Minnesota. And really, other than Ayo Dosunmu, most of the other guys were struggling. I thought one good sign for Minnesota, Julius Randle, seemed to come alive a little bit late in the second half. And that's going to be important because they need him and Jaden McDaniels to play well on the offensive end. There's just too much pressure on Ant-Man. They're asking him to do too much, and Dosunmu is helping out. Mike Conley actually gave him good minutes off the bench tonight, but they're not getting out of Jaden McDaniels, particularly from the three-point line, and they're not getting out of Julius Randle anywhere, you know, in terms of a good field goal percentage. So it's so hard for them to score, and when you don't score and or turn the ball over against San Antonio, they're the best transition team in the playoffs. I mean, they just get down the floor so quickly, and they actually missed a bunch of open threes tonight, guys who don't normally miss them, Devin Vassell and Junius Champagne. So, I mean, this score could have been even worse. The game was closer, really, until late in the third quarter. But this team, the thing that impresses me, too, they don't play like a young team. They don't play like an inexperienced playoff team. I mean, you know, if you didn't know how young this team was and how inexperienced in playoff basketball they are, you would never put it together. Brian Wright, the general manager, and Mitch Johnson, the coach, have done an exceptional job.
2: But PJ, going into Friday's game in Minneapolis, I'll be there. What changes do the Timberwolves have to make to try to even up this series?
1: Well, transition defense is the number one, and that's easier said than done, because if you don't put the ball in the basket, they're just playing downhill too much. And if you let San Antonio get out and run, you're in trouble. Like when they did put the ball in the basket, or when they were able to get back and make San Antonio go against their half-court defense, they were okay. But there was just too much happening in transition, too many coast-to-coast plays, too many dunks, guys getting to the rim, and too much Victor. In the first half, yeah. Victor was, you know, the alien. I mean, Victor was doing things in the first half. It was ridiculous. When they took him out the first time, I think they were plus 13, and all of a sudden, Minnesota made a run down to four, and then when Finchie took Ant-Man out, it went back from four back up to 13. So it was like kind of funny watching the two of them to play without you know, they're superstar, but San Antonio just had too many guys contributing. I really think the number one thing, I hate to put it on the young guy because Jaden McDaniels is a young guy himself, but he and Julius Randle have got to play a lot better on the offensive end. Ayo Dosunmu just has to keep doing what he's doing. And Ant-Man, if they're close, Ant-Man can get him home. I mean, if it's a close game, you know, everybody forgets. And I know that Victor was not there, but Ant-Man got 16 points in the fourth quarter of game four. You know, so if you're in a game with a guy like him, he can make the difference. But the Spurs just have carte blanche to double-team him. Sometimes they even triple-team him because these other guys aren't making shots. You know, like you can't punish rotations. You can't punish all these double-teams if other guys are not stepping up. And Rudy struggled to finish inside tonight. He got a couple of shots blocked. And the other, you know, the other perimeter players just aren't giving him enough offense to help Ant-Man or to stop San Antonio from this constant double teaming of Anthony Edwards.
0: PJ, you mentioned how dominant Wemby was in the first half. How important was it after the ejection for him to come back in this game and really set the tone out of the locker room?
1: Very important. It got the crowd jacked up instantly. I mean, from the beginning, he was blocking shots. dunking the ball, getting rebounds, dribbling up the court, making passes. I mean, he had a double-double in the first half, and he also had three or four blocks, and he had two or three assists. I mean, he's so unselfish, and he does so many things. He just distorts the game because the paint is just not there for you to take advantage of. Luke Kornet didn't do that in the first half, and he did it really well in the second half. The Wemby minutes, when Wemby went to the bench and Mitch Johnson was trying to rest him, they were just as effective because Luke Kornet was so good at protecting the basket. And you just feel so bad. It's so hard for Minnesota to score unless they get something, you know, off a turnover or an offensive rebound. They're a very good offensive rebounding team. But unless they get second chance points or points off turnovers, they just can't score other than Ant-Man. And I should say and Io DeSumo, because he's been a very reliable scorer for them.
0: No doubt. Well, PJ, fantastic stuff. It was a hell of a performance by the Spurs, and now they have a 3-2 series lead going into Friday's Game 6. Thanks so much for your time. We definitely appreciate you.
1: Myron and Q, great being with you. Thanks very much.
0: All right, thanks so much for you. You were great. Fantastic stuff from PJ Carlissimo right there, ESPN Radio play-by-play analyst with us here on Game Night on ESPN Radio on the ESPN app. And Myron, I think that was the biggest key in this game, really, is the way that Wemby decided, I'm setting the tone. Right, and getting the crowd, like PJ just referenced, getting the crowd behind them immediately. Everybody was hyped. I could have walked down the hallway in my house and heard the San Antonio crowd. They were so hyped up.
2: Yeah, I mean, he delivered. I mean, I think he's a guy who understood that you can't do what you did in game four. And he got ejected, but he bounced back. And I just think there aren't many guys, maybe there's no one in the league, that can go to that level when he plays that way. Like, he's just such a force. And I don't want to get ahead of ourselves, Q, but this must be what it felt like when people saw Wilt Chamberlain for the first time, just a dominance, a guy who could do things that no one else had ever been able to do, and now the T-Wolves are trying to figure out how to solve that puzzle.
0: Yeah, they have to have someone that could consistently back up the Ant-Man. PJ hit it on the head. If they're close, he can get you over the top. You know that. I mean, he's got the superpowers to get it done, but he's going to have someone consistently help out, right? DeSumo, that's an option. Randall's an option. You can't have guys in foul trouble either. The foul trouble, that to me, it kind of put a monkey wrench on their plans as well. They had to send guys to the bench that are big-time contributors.
2: Yeah, I mean, the foul trouble certainly was a problem. It feels like if you're Minnesota, everything has to be perfect in order to give yourself a chance to win. You just have to be so great. The margin of error is just so small. But I think we're talking really about, does this team have to reinvent itself in the offseason? Because it feels like Ant needs more star power to compete with the San Antonios and OKCs of the NBA.
0: Well, you know, the one thing about it is they don't back down to anybody. Nope. Right? That's when you're thinking about the Timberwolves, whatever you want to say about them is fine. But the one thing you can't say about them is that they're going to back down, because they will not. And a lot of folks did not expect them to be in this series as it is right now. A lot of folks thought that, the Spurs are going to have their way with the Timberwolves. They're compromised. They, you know, no Dante DiVincenzo. You know, Ant-Man is compromised as well. He's probably not going to come back 100%. And they just, I mean, they went and stole game one. Yeah. That I mean, that surprised the mess out of the San Antonio Spurs. They're like, wait, hold on.
2: Yeah.
0: Hey, that wasn't supposed to happen. That wasn't supposed to happen, but that's exactly what happened. And they're making the Spurs earn every second of what they're doing. And again, the Spurs have a 3-2 series lead. They're going back to Minnesota. You're going to be there on Friday. Yeah. I expect that crowd to be raucous, man. I really do.
2: Oh, Minnesota will show up. The Timberwolves fans will show up.
0: Yeah.
2: But I think those first 5 minutes, Q, are going to determine how that game goes. Minnesota can't come out flat.
0: Right. No, they can't. So who's going to step up? Right? Who else is going to step up besides Ant?
2: It has to be Jamie Daniels. I mean, it has to be Julius Randle. It has to be the guys that they've counted on all season to do that.
0: I like McDaniels a lot. I really do, but he's one of the guys that got in foul trouble tonight, right? And he could be as tough as he wants to be. He could have a mean mug on all day. He could have what I like to call something in his neck, but none of that matters if he's on the bench.
2: Well, and that run started for San Antonio when he went to the bench with that fourth foul. So, I mean, that was a huge thing.
0: Yes, that fourth foul was massive when he went to the bench, because, again, he's a tone setter too. Yes. Like, I mean, the Ant-Man is the guy, right? But McDaniels is the tone setter. Ant's the high-flying. He's the guy. He's the star attraction. But McDaniels, he's the guy that you better watch where he's at. You better keep your head on a swivel like you're on special teams, because he's coming for you. And that's the guy. So when he's not in there, man, Minnesota's in a terrible position. And now they're, you know, looking at elimination with game six coming up on Friday after taking the 126-97 loss to the San Antonio Spurs. He's Myron Metcalf. I'm Q Myers. 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
3: On the Wednesday edition of Unsportsmanlike with Evan Cole, Michelle Smallman, and me, Chris Caney, we'll continue to react to what's next for LeBron and the Lakers after another disappointing postseason. 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

0: Game 5 in the books officially. Spurs-Timberwolves. I'm Q Myers. San Antonio now has a 3-2 series lead after top of the Timberwolves, 126-97. Wemby went off for 27 points, 17 rebounds, dished out 5 assists, and blocked 3 shots along the way. The Ant-Man, Anthony Edwards, had 20 points for Minnesota. Game 6 elimination game for the Spurs is coming up Friday in Minnesota. Daryl Morey, he is out in Philadelphia. He is out as president of basketball operations with the Sixers after 6 seasons. Sources told ESPN, Morey and 76ers owner Josh Harris and David Blitzer met on Tuesday evening in Philadelphia, and the decision was made to part ways. Head coach Nick Nurse will continue in his role into a 4th season with the 76ers. That's what sources told ESPN. 4-time NBA championship architect Bob Myers, the president of sports for Harris Blitzer Sports and Entertainment, will be tasked to lead the search for the new head executive for the 76ers, and he will oversee the franchise basketball department in the interim. How about this? SEC coaches got beef. One day after LSU coach Lane Kiffin's controversial comments about Ole Miss, Texas coach Steve Sarkisian told USA Today, all you have to do is take basket weaving and you can get an Ole Miss degree. So then first-year Florida Gators coach John Summerall, a former assistant at Ole Miss, added to the mix later on Tuesday afternoon with a shot at Sark on X. Grateful the coach at a top-10 public university that also offers advanced basket weaving. So they're going back and forth, got a little SEC beef, and they're not even on the field yet. For more scores and analysis, check out ESPN.com and the all-new ESPN app. Coming up, more Game Night with Myron Metcalf and me, Q Myers, here on ESPN Radio on the all-new ESPN app.
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0: when it came to what Wemby was able to do in Game 5, San Antonio Timberwolves, 27-17-5-3. That was the stat line for Victor Wembanyama. It is game night here on ESPN Radio, the all-new ESPN app, SiriusXM Channel 80, and tune in. 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He's Myron Metcalf. I'm Q Myers. You want to be a part of the show, you can always hit us up, 888-SAY-ESPN, 888-729-3776. Matter of fact, let's go ahead and go out to Florida, talk to our guy Jack. Jack, welcome to game night. What you got for us?
1: He gone.
0: All right. Well, Jack didn't have nothing good for us, I guess. Jack decided he didn't want to be a part of the show after all, yeah. Myron. So there you
2: Jack
0: go.
2: Jack waited till we got on air to drop. He literally was on hold.
0: It'd be like that sometimes.
2: For the whole commercial. No, like, I don't appreciate that.
0: Why can't look?
2: He's calling back. I think he's calling back. Hold on.
3: Listen, I didn't really know y'all were going to go to me.
0: I know, man.
1: Ring the bell on Jack for a second.
0: I mean, y'all calling him out and he's calling back. Maybe he hit a dead spot or something. You know, it'd be like that sometimes. Myron, they're going after my man Jack, man. He really better come with something good now. He's got Cam and Josiah hot after him. But, yeah, man, Wemby put in a hell of a performance, leading the San Antonio Spurs, starting off everything, you know, setting the tone as soon as he came out of the locker room, ended up the game with 27-17-5-3, 126-97. All right, let's try this again. Let's go out to Florida one more again and talk to our guy Jack. Jack, welcome to game night.
4: Hey, guys.
3: You got something?
4: I listen every night.
0: Nice.
4: But recency bias. Nobody has changed the rule for Wemby.
0: Okay.
3: Oh,
0: that's all you got.
3: You mean comparing him to the greats?
4: Yeah. Well, I mean, Lou Alcindor got the NCAA rule changed where they couldn't dunk.
3: Yeah. That's why I said I don't want to get ahead of myself. I guess all I'm saying is, this must feel a little bit like that in terms of seeing a dude who just, it seems like he can do whatever he wants on the court. That's what I'm saying. But you're right. He can't be called one of the greats yet, but he certainly looks the part.
0: Right. He's definitely on his way. He's definitely on his way. So there you go. Good stuff, Jack. Thanks for calling us back. We do appreciate it. I get it. I get what he's saying. But, I mean, you can't deny the talent that he is right now. We can all look back, and that's why I don't like comparing generations, because the style of play is so much different and players continue to evolve. But, I mean, if you're just looking at Wemby and what he does right now, it's not something that most have seen or even heard of.
3: Yeah, I mean, 7'4", the way he moves, the way he blocks shots. And Steven, we talk about blocks, but in the efficiency era, we should be talking about just the way that he alters the way teams play.
0: Right.
3: Like, you saw that with the Timberwolves. Like, all of a sudden it was, wait, we don't want any part of going to the rim.
0: Yep.
3: You know,
0: Until he went to the bench.
3: Yeah, yep. He's that unique as a defensive presence. And then offensively, the way he can handle the ball, the way he can pass, the way he can score inside, outside. I don't think in my lifetime I've ever seen a 7-footer like that. Jokic is incredible.
0: Right.
3: There are a lot of great players before him, but just he's unique.
0: Right.
3: With the athleticism and all the gifts.
0: Well, yeah. And I mean, again, going out, shooting three-pointers, dribbling the ball up and down the court. I mean, there was times where we saw Shaq, you know, go up and down the court, but you knew that was every once in a while. That wasn't something he was going to consistently do, and he sure wasn't pulling up no three-pointers, right? Yeah. I mean, so it's just the way the game evolves. Again, I'm not going to discredit anyone who did it in the past because they were difference makers, but this dude is definitely a difference maker on a whole nother level as well, and that's why everyone was so hyped when San Antonio, you know, won the lottery and they had the opportunity to bring him in. I mean, Myron, you come to Summer League all the time here in Vegas where I'm at. There was so many credentials given out, I couldn't even sit in the press area. I just had to find a seat in the Thomas and Mack Center to watch. Right? It was just one of those things, like, you couldn't even grasp, couldn't even get a seat because everyone wanted to get that early look of what Wemby was going to look like, and he has not disappointed.
3: Well, and I remember even before that, Q, when he played Scoot Henderson's team.
0: Yep.
3: You know, just to see the crowd for that, all the stars who were there, all the NBA players who were there, he's unique.
0: Yeah.
3: And I think we're really only seeing his second full season in the NBA because of the injury last year. And it just almost feels like he's realizing how dominant he can be game by game. Anthony Edwards, in my opinion, is the top six player in the NBA, top five at his best. And Wemby was just at a different level with this team. I just think he's on his way, if he can stay healthy, to being one of the great centers of all time, and then to me, one of the groundbreaking players of all time, too.
0: Yeah, I just summarize him as one of the great NBA players of all time. Mm-hmm. I don't even want to put a position on him because he's so stinking good. 888-SAY-ESPN, 888-729-3776. Let's go out to Memphis, talk to Gene. Big Gene, welcome to Game Night. What you got for us?
5: Hey, what's going on, my man? Yeah, I was just saying that I'm not saying he's Michael Jordan, but he's the closest thing to being that phenomenal, man. That dude's special, man. You can say what you want to say about him. And when he threw that elbow the other night, the message was sent. He's not playing any games. He's not taking no crap from nobody. He's doing his thing, man. He's doing his thing. So, y'all, we might as well get ready because it's the Wimby era now, baby.
0: Yeah, he's not wrong. He's not wrong at all, and thanks, Gene, for the call. He's not wrong. It is definitely the Wemby era. I think you could comfortably say the Ant-Man and him are going to be very, very well could be the new face of the league, right? How long have we been looking for the face of the league? It feels like they have a nice little rivalry going between the two.
3: No, they do, and I just think Wemby, just the way he talks about the game, just the way he seems just so likable and approachable. He's just a unique dude, and I think he certainly could be the face of the league. I think if you're Ant-Man, though, Q, you're looking at this team and you're looking at OKC, you're going, do I have enough
0: right
3: to compete with these guys? So,
0: I don't think he does, to be honest with you. I don't think he has enough to compete with them, but he's got enough in his neck. He's got enough talent to be able to go up against those dudes. Obviously, he plays at a different level, but to look at superstars around the league, I don't think Ant was challenged enough. Remember how many times we said, oh, he could be the face of the league? He's like, nah, I don't want it. I feel like it took the All-Star game. It took that last little battle that they had between each other to really get the Ant-Man going. And now it feels like Anthony Edwards and Wemby really have the potential to be the new little rivalry in the NBA.
3: I mean, it's certainly possible. I mean, I think OKC, if they meet him in the next round, Chet and Wemby and SGA. But I think if you're Ant, he just wants to hoop, ultimately.
0: Yeah.
3: You know, whereas Wemby, I think this year, and certainly in these playoffs, has sort of embraced this idea of, okay, he represents something that's bigger than himself, bigger than the team, that he represents this idea of sort of the global ambassador to the game. And if he keeps playing like this,
0: right,
3: you know, he's not going to have a choice because I think he's on his way to being the best player in the NBA. He's the most dominant force to me in the NBA. I don't think he's the best player yet.
0: Right.
3: But he is certainly, when he plays like he did at the start of this game, the most dominant force I think we have in this league.
0: Absolutely. Let's go out to L.A., talk to Solomon. Solomon, welcome to Game Night. What you got for us?
6: Hey, I'm good, guys. Thank you so much. Longtime Laker fan since the West Baylor days.
0: Okay.
6: I want to know what you think about my Lakers going forward. I still think they can utilize that big three. I don't blow up the team. The team definitely needs some tweaking. And even against OKC, the starters pretty much held their ground at times, outmatched or outplayed even OKC starters. Their bench killed the Lakers. They have no bench. So I'm just thinking going forward, you know, do you blow it up? Do you tweak it? Do you keep the big three? What do you guys do?
0: Hey, thanks for the call, Solomon. Look, they could both use Wemby and the Ant-Man, right?
3: Yeah.
0: L.A. could definitely use it. But, no, I mean, going to the Lakers, and obviously we saw their season come to a close on last night getting swept by OKC. Luka, LeBron, and Reeves, could it work? Sure. Does LeBron want it to work in that capacity? Something that he talked about in the postgame presser like three or four times. I played a role this year that I've never played in my career. No, in my life. Like, he emphasized that multiple times. I don't know if that's the role he wants to play.
3: Yeah, and again, the Lakers have to weigh that against moving forward. What does the team look like?
0: And money.
3: Yeah, I think it's clear because of some stuff off the court. We didn't see a fully focused Luka. We didn't see a healthy Luka.
0: Yeah.
3: But certainly he had other things that were happening in his life. And I think this summer will be important for him to kind of get back to being who he wants to be. Austin Rivers obviously had injuries as well. I think the Lakers have to weigh the future more than anything that LeBron wants. But if Giannis is out there and Austin Reeves can be a part of a deal, you got to make that deal immediately. Because if you land a dude like that, it changes everything.
0: Is that realistic? Is that a realistic target for them?
3: Well, I think at some point the Bucks have to realize that you're not going to get a young star for Giannis. Not at this stage. Not a guy going into his 30s as a big man. I mean, we know we had the conversation about Embiid and all the injuries he's had to deal with. You're going to end up with a guy probably more like an Austin Reeves and some picks and some other things. If he's available, That would change everything to get a player like that. But I still think even if you tell me that doesn't happen, the Lakers can be a very good team. I don't think they can be better than San Antonio. I don't think they can be better than OKC. And that's going to be the big mystery for this team.
0: You just mentioned Joel Embiid. Let's go out to Alaska real quick, talk to Vic. Vic wants to say something about the Sixers. What you got for us here on game night, Vic? Vic. All right. Never mind.
3: Vic got cold called feet. All the way from Alaska.
0: Yeah, man.
3: All those minutes back in the day you would have had to use the call. That would have been your whole phone bill.
0: Man.
3: To use up Alaska minutes from Alaska.
0: Vic left us hanging, but that's all right. 888-SAY-ESPN, 888-729-3776. We can hear from Vic next. Plus, we'll have more post-game coverage. 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San Antonio 3-2 series lead. 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

0: Antonio, 3-2 series lead. All Victor Wembanyama did on the night, had 27 points, pulled down 17 rebounds, dish out 5 assists, man, and blocked 3 shots. That is a stat line for Wemby. It's game night here on ESPN Radio, the all-new ESPN app, SiriusXM Channel 80, and tune in. 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He's Myer Metcalf. I'm Q Myers, and we do want to hear from you, get your thoughts on Wemby, his performance, the Spurs having a 3-2 lead, and right, there's a lot going on, really, in the NBA from LeBron and the Lakers, their season coming to a close. Daryl Morey is out in Philadelphia, so what are the Sixers going to do moving forward? So let's go ahead and go out to the phone line at 888-SAY-ESPN, 888-729-3776. My man had his phone on mute. Vic in Alaska, welcome to game night. What you got for us, my man?
1: Yeah, I'm so sorry about that. I didn't know I had it on you. I was doing something earlier. It's my bad.
0: All good.
1: Yeah, but anyway, yeah, I'm a big Sixers fan. I was really high after we won, after we beat the Celtics Game 7. I was like, here we go. What are the Knicks? And then we just got swept by those Knicks. I don't think, yeah, Daryl Morey made some questionable decisions, like trading Jared McCain, who's cooking with the Thunder now. So I don't know if he did a terrible job, but it was about time, I think. And I hope we find someone new to fill his role and do well. But
0: all right,
1: thanks for taking the call.
0: Hey, thanks, Vic. Appreciate you. Look, he did what I think was the biggest mistake, Myron, was dishing out extra money to Joel Embiid early and also the extension for Paul George.
2: Yeah, I think the Paul George extension may be more problematic to me.
0: Okay.
2: Because I think if you have a big man who's a top five big in the league, yes, you know the injury history is there, but what are your options? Mm-hmm. You know, at the time, remember, you got to battle Jokic and Anthony Davis and Giannis and all these guys. I can understand why you just hope for the best when it comes to an Embiid. Because as a GM, you're also concerned if you don't sign him and he ends up moving on and he's good somewhere else, well, that's your job too. I think the PG move is probably more challenging. I think Paul George is still a good player in this league and can be, just not at that price tag.
0: Not at $56 million or whatever.
2: But those two deals, I think next year they're making $112 million combined. Mm-hmm. I think total, if they all pick up their player options, I think it's $287 million combined.
0: Right.
2: And I don't know what you do with those deals because no one's going to take them. So this is the team, Q, and this is also the team that got Daryl Morey fired.
0: Right. And look, VJ Edgecombe, TJ, Tyrese Maxey, those guys are fantastic. Right. Those two guys, and the team plays faster when they're in the game and Joel Embiid's not. And that stinks because Embiid, even in this series, man, he left everything out on the court. He left everything he had. He wasn't the reason why they got swept, but he kind of was the reason why they got swept as well. Right? I mean, just because, again, everything slows down. They try to go through him, and they can't, man. They've got to be able to move the rock through VJ, through Tyree. Those guys are the ones that are the dominant players. Those are the guys that will be able to move the needle for the 76ers. So they've got to figure that out. Whoever Bob Myers puts in charge and task with that, they've got a big job on their hands, to say the least. There's no doubt.
2: Yeah, they do, but they also have a high ceiling, right? We forget quickly in this business, right? They beat the Celtics.
0: They beat
2: a team that a lot of people, I thought the Celtics were going to the finals. They beat a team that a lot of people had as going back to the NBA finals, and yet that was quickly erased because of how dominant the Knicks were against them. I think there's something there if you're healthy and you're Philadelphia. The problem is nobody can say for certain that they'll be healthy with PG and Joel Embiid making the money that they're making. So that's where it becomes problematic. I don't know how you fix it. You can't unload those contracts. This is your team whether you like it or not.
0: Well, and PG in Game 3 gets 15 in the first quarter and doesn't score another point the rest of the game.
2: Yeah.
0: Like, that can't happen. No. That can't happen from your guy. He's got to be able to give you something. I mean, my man scored 15 in the first quarter and took the rest of the game off. Like, that can't happen.
2: That's a problem.
0: Yes.
2: But I still think, again, he can be a good player in this league. He's never going to be worth $50 million plus. You know, that's the problem. Embiid, not healthy, is never going to be worth $60 million plus. That's the concern, is you got guys making more money than they're worth at this stage of their careers, and you can't move those contracts.
0: 888-729-3776. He's Myron Metcalf. I'm Q Myers. Let's go out to San Antonio. Talk to Rob. Rob, big Rob, man. Big game for San Antonio. How you feeling? Welcome to game night.
3: Man, I took my mom for Mother's Day. She's back from the Iceman days, man. So nice. We've been around a while. And I guess my question to y'all is, you know, and I kept telling my mom, like, does it look like Spurs ball? I mean, everybody wants to go to the hoop all the time. I understand you have a guy that can, you know, suck balls in. You know, that doesn't sound right. Yeah. But anyways, you know, you got a freak on the line that can pull balls down for rebounds, for, you know, second chance. But everybody on that team doesn't want to pass the ball. And my mom told me, she's more in the ball than I am. She goes, well, who's doing that right now? Who is the triangle? Who is the passing
4: that's
3: team?
4: Pop. That's the OA. That's Pop.
3: And she's the OA. I like y'all's take on that. That's, you know, all I saw was dudes going one-on-one, and I appreciate the call. Like, happy Mother's Day to my mom, Marilyn. Back in the Iceman days, the tickets were $5.
0: Nice. Rob in Maryland, man. Happy Mother's Day. Belated Mother's Day. Glad you got to enjoy the Spurs game. And, I mean, look, I like the way that the Spurs play. I really do. I like the way that they take it to the rim. I like the way that they're shooting the threes. They get after it defensively. But they're set the tone by Wemby. He sets the tone, and they follow suit.
2: And they're tougher than they look.
0: Yes.
2: Like, if you just – I mean, you know, talk about getting off the bus. Yes, you see 7'4" Wemby, and everybody's like, what is that? Mm-hmm. But you see the other dudes,
0: yep.
2: You know, it's a lot of dudes look like they're with some of those like mid-90s R&B groups on that team. You know, they don't necessarily look the most intimidating. But I tell you what,
0: got rough ends up there, got rough ends. And
2: yeah, they don't play that looking like Silk and right. You know, jealousy. All for one, right? But when you see them play, I mean, Kelton Johnson comes in and gets a huge block on Rudy Gobert. That I think was sort of like this moment for Rudy that like, how dare you? You know, he wasn't anticipating that. Dylan Harper, they're so much tougher than they look. Mm-hmm. And they are following Wemby. And I think we may look back, Q, and go, okay, they lost game 4 when Wemby gets ejected for throwing the elbow. But all of a sudden, they were fighting in a different way, too.
0: Yep.
2: Like, it's almost like now they're fighting for him because he's become this kind of polarizing guy after that moment. I just think that they just know how good they can be, and they're not backing down from anybody.
0: Dylan Harper had a take to the rim late in the game where he just threw it down, and even Wemby thought, ooh.
2: Sick, man. They're nasty.
0: Yes.
2: They don't look it.
0: Right.
2: You know, all those dudes are clean cut. They are tough.
0: No doubt. Let's real quick go out to Arkansas, talk to David. David wants to talk a little Spurs. Welcome to game night. What you got for us, David?
5: Hey, thanks for taking my call. I enjoy y'all shows. I think since San Antonio has Oklahoma City's number, I think that they'll take the Oklahoma City in 6 games in the Western Conference Finals.
0: Ooh, there you go. David with a hot take right there, Myron. Take OKC in 6. I like San Antonio a lot. I picked them to knock off OKC. But right now, OKC looks like it's the Thunder Invitational, and everyone else is playing for second.
2: It does, but San Antonio beat them in the regular season. We know they're capable of doing that. I think San Antonio's getting better by the game. We know how dominant OKC is.
0: Yep.
2: It looks like OKC can sweep everybody. Mm-hmm. But game by game, it's like San Antonio's discovering a new level. It was 61 apiece, Q. You and I were watching.
0: Yep.
2: And then all of a sudden, they go on one of the more incredible runs that I've seen in these playoffs.
0: Mm-hmm.
2: I just think the Spurs are tough to deal with, and they could give OKC a series.
0: No, they will. They'll give them a series for sure. And they might just beat them. I just don't know if they're going to take them in 6. It might have to take the full series.
2: I couldn't bet on that. But I think they can make it a series, and I think they have a chance to win.
0: They're not going to back down from them, from the success that they already had in the regular season. And like you said, they're building confidence more and more each and every time they take the floor. Appreciate that feedback. He's Myron Metcalf. I'm Q Myers. It's game night at ESPN Radio. Coming up next, we've got more coverage, post-game coverage of the Timberwolves and Spurs. It's ESPN Radio.
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0: There was only one NBA playoff game in action this evening, and that was Game 5, Spurs versus Timberwolves. I'm Q Myers. The Spurs come away now with a 3-2 series lead after topping the Timberwolves 126-97. Wemby, 27 points, 17 rebounds, 5 assists, and 3 blocks on the night, while the Ant-Man, Anthony Edwards, had 20 points for Minnesota. Game 6, Spurs' first opportunity to eliminate the Timberwolves is coming up on Friday back in Minnesota. Daryl Morey, he is out as president of basketball operations with the Philadelphia 76ers after 6 seasons. Morey's and the 76ers owners Josh Harris and David Blitzer met on Tuesday evening in Philly, and the decision was made to part ways. Head coach Nick Nurse will continue in his role into a 4th season with the 76ers. Top officials from Major League Baseball and the MLB Players Association met Tuesday to officially open up collective bargaining talks a little more than 6 months before the expiration of the game's labor deal. Sources told ESPN in a face-to-face meeting in New York, Eastside offered opening presentations, sources said. Though no proposals were made, MLB intends to pursue a salary cap system, a financial structure that the players highly oppose. For more scores and analysis, check out ESPN.com and the all-new ESPN app. Coming up, more game night with Myron Metcalf and me, Q Myers, here on ESPN Radio and the all-new ESPN app.
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0: 7. They have a 3-2 series lead. 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I'm Q Myers. Before we do any of that, though, we want to bring in Gina Mizell, Philadelphia Inquirer, covers the 76ers like a glove. And Gina, thanks so much for your time. Definitely appreciate you. Earlier in the evening, saw the report that Daryl Morey is out as president of basketball operations with the 76ers after six seasons. I don't know if I was surprised, but it definitely caught my attention. What ultimately, in your opinion, your reporting, what you're hearing, led to the dismissal of Morey?
1: Yeah, a little bit of a surprise for me too, but certainly it felt like everything was on the table entering the you know, this playoffs, the exit of the Sixers season after they got swept by the Knicks. It based on what the press release said and what I've been hearing, just sounds like looking for a fresh start. And generally, when there's sort of a fresh start, the head coach is usually the takes the fall in that regard. But Nick Nurse will be back for his fourth season next year as head coach, and Morey is the one that's now taking the fall. So Bob Myers is going to take the interim reins and lead the search for the next lead executive. And yeah, kind of a fresh start at a very interesting time for this organization, given the contracts of Joel Embiid and Paul George, also the young talent in Tyrese Maxey and Vijay Ejcom. So a very interesting time for this franchise for a new executive to sort of be leading the charge as far as roster building is concerned.
2: You talk to a lot of fans. How-

0: and sort of banking on those three stars leading the charge. And that certainly limits you in what you're able to do as far as complementary pieces and sort of those other players that fill out your roster. And then when Joel Embiid and Paul George have been so, their availability has been so limited at points throughout the last two seasons, that puts a lot on Nick Nurse too, as far as just having to navigate roster iterations and, you know, different personnel combinations and playing style and everything that comes with that from a coaching perspective. So, yeah, the roster kind of was what it was and is sort of locked in a lot of ways moving forward. But, you know, certainly there are criticisms of Nick Nurse as well. And you know, just, you know, certain playing styles, certain coaching philosophies, the amount of minutes he plays guys, like you can sort of go through a list of things as well. So, yeah, blame to go around and also praise to go around as far as what they were able to do as far as pulling off that first round upset against Boston. But then when they just got absolutely obliterated by the New York Knicks in the second round and got swept, you know, that sort of piqued my interest again, or kind of put my antennas up as far as that, you know, change could potentially be coming, you know, from some vantage point, you know, shortly after the season was done.
1: Well, Gina Mizell from the Philadelphia Inquirer is with us here on Game Night on ESPN Radio and the ESPN app. And, you know, myself and Myron were talking about contracts. We were talking about Embiid and that money, mm-hmm. and then talking about PG and that money, as you alluded to it. Realistically, is there anything that Bob Myers could really do to move some of those monies around, move those guys around? Like, how much flexibility does Bob Myers have now?
0: Yeah, and not a ton, to be honest. And honestly, one of Daryl Morey's phrases that he would use when talking about, you know, the trade deadline or just kind of any contract player movement is that obviously it takes two to tango. It takes another team to want that large contract of either Paul George or Joel Embiid. And it's difficult to envision a scenario where a team would take that on. And now certainly never say never. We all saw Luka Doncic get traded in the prime of his career. So I will, you know, every single situation, but those contracts are viewed as very difficult to move at this point. And so, you know, certainly whoever comes in could potentially explore or has the option of exploring trading those deals. But whether anything is actually feasible or out there that would make any sense, you know, is another matter, what, you know, in its entirety. So, yeah, whether it's just trying to, you know, maneuver some pieces around the edges. They have some prominent free agents coming up as complimentary players this coming season. Really interested to see who, if any of those players come back. You know, guys like Kelly Oubre Jr., Quentin Grimes, Andre Drummond, guys that were in the rotation this year, but, you know, certainly not, you know, big flashy names that, you know, more casual or broader NBA fans will be, you know, super in tune with in comparison to those stars. But yeah, it's a very interesting, challenging situation just based on what the Sixers opted to do in the summer of 2024. And they entered that season as a championship contender, fell completely flat on their face. Did get B.J. Edgecombe in the draft as a result of that, but, you know, still in a very interesting spot where I don't want to use the two timelines cliche, but have these two veteran large contracts for the next couple of years at least, and then these kind of two younger guards that are coming up that you kind of view as the future of your franchise.
2: What kind of pressure is Nick Nurse now facing going into next season?
0: Yeah, certainly a lot of pressure, I think, and was facing pressure coming into this season as well. And it's just a unique setup, right, where they're going to have a coach in place, and whoever comes in as the new front office exec is going to inherit that coach. And the same situation actually unfolded 6 years ago when Daryl Morey was hired before Doc Rivers. And so it was the same kind of reverse hiring process where generally with a lot of teams, that executive is going to be in place first, and then that executive is going to hire the head coach. And so then when Doc Rivers was fired 3 years ago, Daryl Morey then got to make his first hire with the 76ers from a coaching perspective in hiring Nick Nurse. And obviously we know where that has ended up now today. So, yeah, I think there is a lot of pressure. I think, like I said, his job was not necessarily in jeopardy, so to speak, but certainly was, you know, being talked about as a potential hot seat type person coming into the postseason. So the fact that he is still here will be very interesting to see how he, you know, continues to try to make this roster work on the floor in 2026, 2027.
1: Gina Mizell from the Philadelphia Inquirer is with us here on Game Night on ESPN Radio.

0: on the ESPN app. He's Myron Metcalf. I'm Q Myers. I'm very excited about Tyrese Maxey and Vijay Edgecombe, as I'm sure most 76er fans are very excited about that. Do you think a shift in philosophy is going to happen with the 76ers moving forward, where it's more a focal point on those two guys as opposed to, you know, Embiid and Paul George as it has been?
1: Yeah, and they kind of started to try to make that shift at points this past season, and you could see, you know, they're wanting to play in transition, obviously, and leverage and utilize. Both players are so explosive, so fast, so athletic. And then when Embiid is available to play, just the philosophy and just kind of the way everything works just has to change because of how, you know, ball dominant he is, how he literally is the center of everything and is so skilled and is still very, very good when he's healthy. But he only played in 38 regular season games this year. You know, obviously was limited for the first couple of unavailable for the first couple of postseason games because he was still coming back from the appendectomy, and then got injured again during the second round and missed a game against the Knicks and all of that. And I mean, one layer to this is that Embiid was pretty optimistic about his health moving forward, as far as just feeling like they figured out how to manage his left knee, which is the one that's undergone multiple surgeries, and that he expects or hopes that he can be more available next season because of what they figured out this year. But still, it's one of those things where he just hasn't been there often enough. And so do you fully lean into, you know, just the athletic guard, backcourt, dynamic nature of those two guys and Maxey and Edgecombe? And how do you sort of try to then also, you know, again, Joel Embiid's really good when he's available to play, like sort of balance all of those things at once? It was tricky at times. But then we also saw, you know, in that comeback against Boston, what this offense can look like when all of those pieces are available and humming the way that they were. So, yeah, it's an interesting puzzle to continue to solve for both Nick Nurse and just the players on the floor as well.
0: Well, it's a new day and age in Philadelphia, as now they are on the search for a new president of basketball operations, with Daryl Morey officially being out after six seasons. Gina, great stuff. Thanks so much. We definitely appreciate you here spending some time with us on game night.
1: No problem, guys. Thanks for having me.
0: Yes, great stuff. Gina Mizell, Philadelphia Inquirer, right there with us here on Game Night on ESPN Radio and the ESPN app. And Philadelphia is looking for a new president of basketball operations. He's Myron Metcalf. I'm Q Myers. 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Coming up next, we'll get to more of your calls at 888-SAY-ESPN, 888-729-3776. Thoughts on the Spurs taking a 3-2 series lead over the Timberwolves with a 126-97 victory. Plus, we'll hear from the man of the hour, Victor Wembanyama. 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

0: 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Your thoughts on the Spurs getting the 126-97 victory over the Timberwolves. They now have a 3-2 series lead. He's Myron Metcalf. I'm Q Myers. And, Myron, before we hear from the fine folks here on Game Night, Wemby, in my opinion, really set the tone. I think Wemby realized what happened in Game 4, that he wasn't there for his guys. He wasn't going to let that happen. And he came out. He got off the bus first. He came out the locker room first. He got on the board first. And he ended up the night 27 points, 17 rebounds, 5 assists, and 3 blocks. I mean, just a hell of a stat line. And even the play that didn't cause a stat to go up still affected the game. Like, he was the total package as far as I'm concerned.
1: Yeah, I mean, you look at a game like this, you say, what do you do? Mm. If you're Minnesota, I don't know what changes you can make to try to change his impact on the game. But that'll be their number one mission on Friday. Can they slow him down?
0: Yeah, exactly. Good luck at that. Matter of fact, here's Wemby following the game on his anxiousness for tonight's game.
2: Very, very much. I mean, I was fresh, feeling great. But honestly, it's hard to tell if it was just game five. Obviously, I'm going to be excited. I'm going to have butterflies, you know. So excitement is not something abnormal at this point in the playoffs.
0: No, it's not. Not at all. And especially when you're a player like that and you're a player that didn't play very much in game four. Right? Yeah. So you think about a superstar that for some reason wasn't able to go. Yeah, I mean, you can go back to even, game two? Game two where Joel Embiid couldn't go? Yeah. And then he comes back in game three and he gave everything he had and came back in game four and gave everything he had, but he couldn't go in game two. Superstars that for some reason can't go, they're going to come back with even more edge to them. And like I said, I could sense that. Watching the game, I could sense that that's how Wemby came out that locker room.
1: I mean, he had butterflies, Q. What did he think the Timberwolves had? I mean, if he was nervous, I think he did want to send a message. There are obviously a lot of people, at least on the Minnesota side, who thought he should have been suspended, right, punished more than he was for that elbow. He came out and really, you know, kind of accepted his role, but just played in a way that made you feel like this dude understands the stakes. Mm-hmm. And he's also trying to prove that he can lead this team to a championship. I don't think Wemby's just thinking about beating the Timberwolves. I think he believes his team can beat OKC, and doesn't seem crazy after what we saw tonight.
0: No, it's not crazy. It's not crazy, especially with all the success that they had in the regular season. That's all they're going off of. Hey, we've beat those guys before. Yeah, they look great, but we've got the best of them multiple times, and we can continue to do it. Obviously, they got to get there. Their goal ultimately, and being in the San Antonio organization, their goal isn't just to get to the playoffs. Their goals are to win championships. That's who they are.
1: And they got a guy in the paint who I think can get them there.
0: No doubt. 888-SAY-ESPN, 888-729-3776. Speaking of San Antonio, let's talk to our guy, Matt. Matt, welcome to Game Night. What you got for us on the game?
3: What's up, guys? So, look, I just want to say something. In a town, yes, we're a big town, but in a town that sports-wise gets lost between Dallas and Houston, this is fun. This is exciting. There's an excitement going on right now. There's a pride that I haven't seen since Ginobili and Duncan. Wow. You know, this is a great time to be a San Antonio Spurs fan.
0: I like it. Matt, thanks for the call. Appreciate it. And look, I love San Antonio for that reason right there. That, I mean, look, they had so much winning in that city with that organization, and now to have that opportunity to have this generational talent like Wemby back in their organization, where it's like, man, it's almost like the Packers getting quarterbacks. Like, of course the Spurs are going to get another talented big man, because why wouldn't they?
1: Yeah, that's what I mean. You know, excitement they probably haven't had in, a couple years. But overall, you go from David Robinson to Tim Duncan to Wemby. That's a lot of excitement over the last almost 40 years for that organization. I don't know how they got that lucky to get those stars. And then to see David Robinson and Tim Duncan in the stands at a lot of games, it just shows the legacy of big men with that organization.
0: I'm so jealous of Tim Duncan. Tim Duncan looks like I want to feel.
1: Yeah.
0: Tim Duncan looks like he's living his best life. Myron, I go on vacation every year, right? Go to Hawaii. I say it all the time. One of these years, I'm just going to stay. I'm not going to come back. And next time you see me, I'm going to look like Tim Duncan. Gray dreads, right? Just chilling. Look like I ain't shaved in a while.
1: Yeah.
0: Just kicking and happy. That's the thing about it. It's one thing to look like that, but also look happy at the same time. I'm going to be living my best life.
1: It's also cool to see the connection between, you know, passing the torch. You see David Robinson and Tim Duncan in the stands being there to support Wemby. I wish more teams had that cue. I wish we could look at the stands and see a lot of these young guys supported the same way that Tim Duncan and Dave Robinson support Wemby.
0: Absolutely. So from Matt in San Antonio to Matt in Oregon, welcome to Game Night. What you got for us, Matt?
4: I just wanted to quickly say that I am by no means a Spurs fan. I grew up being a Supersonics fan, and Wemby makes me want to watch the NBA again. It's like it's just like what the stat lines he's putting up, and just like the way you watch him play the game. It's even the elbow, that's just showing his, he's got to have a little attitude with that size, and he's showing it, and it's making, not being a Spurs fan by any means, it makes me want to watch the Spurs. My last point, I hope when Seattle does get our team back, that GP2 comes to us. We promise we won't call him the Mitten.
0: I know, that's right. Hey, as a guy who's a big Gary Payton fan, being from Oakland, California, GP originally from the town as well. I can't wait till Seattle gets their team back, and that would be fitting to see GP2 there in Seattle with the Supersonics looking like his pops.
1: Yeah, man, that town deserves an NBA team again.
0: Yep.
1: I hope they can make that happen. I think it's important what he said.
0: Yep.
1: I think a lot of people are watching Wemby, and they know about him, Q.
0: Right.
1: But to watch him night after night, it changes your appreciation for what he's doing. It changes your perspective on a guy who's 7'4" and doing a lot of things that 6'3" guards can't do. So it feels like he may be the lightning rod. He may be the guy that's attracting a lot of new fans for the NBA just because they want to see what he does on any given night.
0: Yeah, he's one of those guys that it's a very rare club. Otani's part of the club.
1: Yes.
0: Judge is part of the club. Right? Guys that you will stop what you're doing to watch.
1: Yeah.
0: Right? When you see Wemby, just like Matt said, he's not a Spurs fan, but he's watching. Wemby's on, he's watching. And in the playoffs, why wouldn't you want to watch Wemby? So, yeah, I think that Matt's point is very, very valid. Definitely appreciate that call. We can keep this party rolling, man, at 888-SAY-ESPN, 888-729-3776. Let's go back out to Texas, the Lone Star State. Talk to Big Mike. Big Mike, what you got for us here on game night?
5: Hey, how you doing, Myron Q?
0: Good.
5: Hey, man, I just want to let you know, man, that LeBron, the Lakers would have already signed him. So, no superstar is going to be an unrestricted free agent. So he's out of the Lakers. He's out of there, out of L.A. But, I think he's going to go to Cleveland. If he go to Cleveland, he got two big men. He got Donovan Mitchell. He's got a Boston team with Jaylen Brown and Tatum not on the same page. And by the way, Steve Kerr started that at the Olympics when he bought Derek White over instead of Brown. So it's a little contentious. So I think that, Jaylen Brown is either going to end up out of Boston, and he have to contend with the Knicks. But I think that team in Cleveland, he goes there, he has a chance for one more ring. What do you think about that?
0: Big Mike from Texas, thanks for the call. So he's the guy, he's the mad scientist, Myron, and he's got all these names on the wall attached to a string. He's got Jaylen Brown going to Milwaukee. He's got Wemby going somewhere else. He's got Giannis going somewhere else. He's got LeBron going to Cleveland. Yeah. All right, I see what Big Mike is doing. What do you think about LeBron? And I think him bringing up the unrestricted free agent is a great point, though.
1: Yeah, LeBron can go where he wants, but at the same time, does he want to? I think Donovan Mitchell and James Harden, that is a great nucleus, and then you get a chance to go back home. But if you tell me you got full-strength Luka, and there's a chance Austin Reeves can be a part of a trade package to bring in another star, it feels like L.A. is going to have the upper hand in getting another year or two out of LeBron if he decides to play.
0: If he decides to play, I think that he's definitely going to play. I don't think, and I know that he's going to go through, the whole process, as he mentioned, and talk with his family, and I respect that. I just feel like that he's not going to go out like that.
1: Yeah.
0: Right? I don't see LeBron going out, getting swept by OKC, not having a farewell tour. I don't see any of that. I think that there's got to be more to LeBron going out, especially since he's still playing at a high level. And I think that that's going to be a big factor as well. does he want to be number three like he was for the majority of this year, or does he want to get back to being the number one guy, or at least number two when it comes to LeBron James? Speaking of LeBron James, what is next for the King? It's Game Night on ESPN Radio on the ESPN app.
6: Coming up on the Wednesday edition of Unsportsmanlike with Evan Cole, Michelle Smallman, and me, Chris Canty, will continue to react to what's next for LeBron and the Lakers after another disappointing postseason. 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

0: 15-5-3. That was the stat line for Wemby. I'm Q Myers. The Spurs now have a 3-2 series lead after top of the Timberwolves 126-97. Wemby set the tone coming out the locker room to start the game. The Ant-Man from Minnesota gave everything that he could. Anthony Edwards ends the game with 20 points. Game 6, elimination game. Spurs can advance on. That game is coming up on Friday. That'll be back in Minnesota. Daryl Morey, he is officially out in Philadelphia as president of basketball operations after 6 seasons. Morey and 76ers owners Josh Harris and David Blitzer met on Tuesday evening in Philly. The decision was made to part ways. Head coach Nick Nurse will continue in his role into a 4th season with Philadelphia. 4-time NBA championship architect Bob Myers, the president of sports for Harris Blitzer Sports and Entertainment, will be tasked to lead the search for the new head executive for the 76ers, and he will oversee the franchise basketball department in the interim. How about this? SEC coaches have beef already. They haven't even hit the field. But one day after LSU coach Lane Kiffin's controversial comments about Ole Miss, Texas head coach Steve Sarkisian told USA Today, at Texas, we'll only take 50% of a player's academic credit hours. You may be a semester from graduating, but you're going all the way back to 50%. You play here, want a degree, but at Ole Miss, they can take you. All you have to do is take basket weaving, and you can get an Ole Miss degree. Shots fired from Steve Sarkisian. Then first-year Florida Gator coach John Sumrall, former assistant at Ole Miss, added to the mix Tuesday afternoon on X, saying, grateful to coach at a top 10 public university that also offers advanced basket weaving. They haven't even got to the season yet. It's going to be a fun one in the SEC. For more scores and analysis, check out ESPN.com and the all-new ESPN app. Coming up, more Game Night with Myron Metcalf and me, Q Myers, here on ESPN Radio.
1: And that'll do it, and the season comes to an end. The Oklahoma City Thunder eliminate the Lakers.
2: We're trying to win a championship, and so you have to be realistic and assess where you're at, and we're not good enough right now.
1: And now the questions begin.
2: Oh, yeah. 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
3: I'm still doing recovery. You're probably going to have a rookie that joins the team.
4: I don't think about what I'm really going to do in the future.
3: Pushing the limit as much as I could, you know, at this stage of my career was something that has been pretty cool.
5: I don't think this is his last year.
3: I don't know what the future holds for me, obviously.
0: It was a hell of an effort from the Lakers. Matter of fact, even thought they were going to have a chance to win game 4, but they came up a little bit short. They get swept. Their season is over. It's game night here on ESPN Radio, the ESPN app, SiriusXM Channel 80, and tune in. 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He's Myron Metcalf. I'm Q Myers. And the Lakers done. They get swept by OKC. Thought they were really going to probably mail it in game 4. I didn't think that they were going to be as close as they were, Myron, but they gave a hell of an effort. LeBron gave everything he had, and of course, after the game, when the season gets wrapped up, immediately it goes to, okay, what's next when it comes to LeBron James?
6: You know, as it should. I mean, that's the main storyline. Obviously, to me, for this generation, the greatest player ever played, the scoring leader, all the accolades that he has, and at 41, going on 42 if he plays next season, I think it's fair to wonder if he's done just because of the strain it puts on his body. At the same time, there were many stretches in these playoffs, Q, where he looked like the best player on the floor or one of the best players on the floor. It didn't look like he was ready to end it.
0: No, it really didn't. And, you know, listening to him post-game, and I sat there and watched the whole, felt like 15 minutes or so, and he was asked about 8 different ways, and he was like the Matrix, right? He was trying to avoid answering that question, but ultimately it comes down to sit back, talk with my family, talk with my wife, talk with my kids, make a decision. He doesn't have to be in any kind of rush. He's in control without being in control. He's in control because he can go anywhere he wants as a, you know, unrestricted free agent, but the money that he probably is going to want, and I don't want to count his pockets, but he ain't never playing for cheap, right? No. So I don't see him going somewhere for a vet minimum anytime soon.
6: He's not taking a pay cut. I mean, right. He's not going to give anybody a discount just because he's at this stage of his career, because he's still playing at a very high level.
0: Right.
6: Like, LeBron, to me, is still capable of being a number two player on a good
0: Facts.
6: Team.
0: Yep.
6: I just don't know that he can do it for 82 games. Mm-hmm. So I think he has to be on a team with a Reeves and a Luka, or at least two other big-time contributors, so he doesn't have to give it all every night.
0: You know, Big Mike from Texas had called us and said he thought he was going to go to Cleveland. And that was my initial thoughts, even when the season was going on. I thought, oh, that's easy. He's going to go back to Cleveland. You know, they have a video tribute every single time he plays back in Cleveland. And the last time they had that video tribute, you know, he got real emotional. He talked about his mom being in the suite, being able to watch her son and her grandson play. And that meant a lot to him. You know, so I thought that that was a natural fit. They have some players there. They're not really, they don't really have salary cap space. So, I mean, there would have to be a lot of gymnastics done to be able to land him back in Cleveland. I don't know if that's what Cleveland wants. I know that they would always accept him. There's never going to be a time they're going to say that they don't want LeBron James. But it feels like, Myron, a tough fit for multiple locations just because the salary cap and the way that again, he's most likely going to command a pretty large chunk of money.
6: But, I mean, that's where it starts. It's like, what are you willing to pay him at this stage of his career, even if you're the Lakers?
0: What is he willing to take, too?
6: Yeah, I mean, you got to make room for a guy like that financially. At the same time, you also don't want to tie your entire franchise to LeBron's paycheck at 42 years old.
0: Exactly.
6: You want to be able to sign other guys. So it feels like wherever he goes, it's going to be a 1 or 2 year deal. And teams are going to have to think a lot. Think long and hard about how much they're willing to pay a guy at this stage of his career, even as good as LeBron is.
0: Well, here's Lakers GM Rob Pelinka at his press conference postseason, just talking about LeBron and what's up next for him.
5: I think in terms of LeBron, we probably haven't seen a player that has honored the game to the extent that he's honored the game. He's given so much to his teammates, to this organization, and the thing we want to do more than anything else is honor him back. And I think the first order of business there is allowing him to spend the time he needs to decide what his next step are. Does he want to play another year in the NBA? And that'll be, as he said to you guys last night, family time, I think time with his inner circle. And we just want to honor that for him. Of course, any team, including ours, would love to have LeBron James on their roster. That's a blessing in itself, just with what he does.
0: Well, there's Rob Pelinka. I'm not going to ring the bell on him. I think some of that is also, you know, politically saying the right things. I don't know. I didn't think, Myron, to begin the season that the Lakers were that interested in LeBron. And then he turns into the three, and he did it well. I mean, I got to give him a lot of credit for being able to take on that role. But what I noticed, again, listening to that press conference last night from LeBron, and I thought he said a lot without saying a lot. He kept mentioning the fact that he played a role with the Lakers this past year that he never played in not only his career, in his life. And it felt like, and I know Cam's our resident Laker fan, I know that stood out to him. That really stood out to me because I felt like he felt some kind of way having to play that three role.
6: Well, and I think you saw the tenacity he played with against Houston to say, hey, remember everybody, I can still be one of the best players on the court, even at 41. But if you're the Lakers, ideally, I think if you're ownership, you want Luka to get back and be your number one guy. You want Austin Reeves or another star, potentially, that you might bring in to be your number two. And you want LeBron to be comfortable and to embrace that third role, I think. Mm-hmm. I think that, to me, is what they're looking for. I don't know that LeBron is capable of embracing number three long term,
0: right,
6: which could mean that he ends up leaving.
7: Can it I felt, chime in?
0: Go for it, Cam. You're a resident Laker fan. Go for it.
7: I give even more hot take. If LeBron, if we're talking championships, just championships alone, LeBron's not. It's not even the third option. You want to sometimes be the fourth guy, and what I mean by that is like it involves contracts more than anything nowadays in the NBA. If you see OKC last night, AJ Mitchell averaged how many points? Yeah. 22 a game. He makes $2 million a year.
6: Yeah.
7: Contracts matter. So if you're LeBron James, okay, let me take a discount for the Lakers and you guys bring in another guy.
0: He didn't play for $2 million when he was 12.
7: I'm not saying $2 million.
0: Exactly. No, I know, but I'm saying
6: he was in Ohio making at least three.
7: Yeah, he was. But you guys get what I'm getting at. Contracts and it's how you construct the team. If you really want to win a championship, we probably need to bring another guy that's on Austin Reeves' level to be the third option.
6: Yeah.
7: So you could be the fourth and come playoff time when we need you to be that second or that first option down the stretch. You got the energy and the gusto to do it.
0: I don't disagree with you. I don't think that LeBron's playing that role. I mean, he didn't
6: accept it.
0: No, he didn't like the third role, let alone a fourth role, right? For the sake of winning a championship, he wants the sake of him being him being that guy. And to his credit, more that he said in that presser was about the process. He spent a lot of time talking about the process. It's not about, you know, going out there playing the games. It's, do I still enjoy getting to a 11 o'clock practice at 8 a.m.? Do I still enjoy getting to the arena before a game 5 hours to get shots up? Do I still feel like getting up early in the morning and taking care of my body? And that, honestly, that's got to be the most important thing, because he has played the game at that level. He's always said he was never going to cheat the game. And when he felt like that he was going to start cheating the game, that's when he needed to tap out. So it's got to be about that. That what he said about the process is what's going to matter the most. If he's still willing to do all that work, the work that people don't see when the lights aren't on, you know, what he has to do to maintain his body, right? I mean, this dude has been playing forever. Yeah. He's 41 going on 42 years old, and his body is doing better than most 22, 23-year-olds in the league right now. I mean, the dude is incredible, but it's because of the work that he puts in when folks aren't looking.
6: Yeah, spends a lot. I mean, millions on his body to maintain it. And that's been a big part of his success, to be able to play at this age and look as good as he does. I also think with LeBron, two things. One, with Brady and Belichick and the Patriots, like sometimes with great players, the GOATs, it gets ugly.
0: Yeah.
6: You know, Michael Jordan at the end.
0: Yeah.
6: You know, wanted to play another year. So it never really ends well with the GOATs. Mm-hmm. And I think LeBron's obviously in that conversation. I think the second thing is, Q, I don't see him retiring without something else being there for him to do.
0: Yeah.
6: Like, what is LeBron going to do?
0: Right.
6: Like, when Brady retired officially, he was going to the booth. He was doing TV. Everyone saw that. I don't know that LeBron is the kind of dude who's just going to go play golf around the world or just going to do a bunch of – I think he needs to be attached to the game, whether that's an ownership, as an executive, a coach, probably unlikely. He's going to have to be attached to the game. And until you tell me what that role is, I'm going to have a hard time believing that LeBron is really ready to step away.
0: Right. I agree. And I do think that, you know, it would be – more of him kind of letting everyone know ahead of time that this is going to be his final year, as opposed to the season gets wrapped up, he takes a few weeks, and all of a sudden we get a Shams tweet saying LeBron James is retiring. Like, I just, I don't, and I could be absolutely wrong. And if I am, hey, I'll come to the front of the congregation. You can ring the bell on me. Yeah. I just don't see LeBron going out like that. I think that we'll all know this is going to be his last year. He's going to go on his tour. He's going to leave it all out there on the court. He's going to hope for another championship, whether that's in L.A., whether that's in Cleveland, whether that's in – I know there's been people saying maybe he'll end up going and teaming up with Steph Curry. I don't see that. As a Warrior fan, I don't see that. But it's possible, right? And there's – the one thing I know is plenty of teams would want him. The question is, how many teams want him at what price he wants to get paid?
6: That's the biggest thing, the negotiating table. Because if he says $50 million plus, I think you got to walk away if you're the Lakers.
0: Got to walk away. You got to walk away, right? I mean, look, he opted into his contract this last year for why? Because nobody was going to give him that money.
6: Yep.
0: Nobody was going to give him that money. So he didn't have no choice. He had to opt in. And that's what Joel Embiid's going to do when he has the opportunity to opt in, because nobody's going to give him that money. Yep. That's what I mean. That's why they have the player option. And I don't fault them at all. If ESPN had gave me a host option that I could opt in, that might be some money that's ridiculous, that may be an overpay for me. Guess what, Jack? I'm opted in. Yeah. I'm in.
6: People say it as an insult. Oh, you're overpaid. I'll take it. You can overpay me any day of the week. I'll take
0: it. Exactly. That's exactly right. Because at some point, someone thought whatever number that they're giving me that I'm getting overpaid by, I was worth it. So
6: I will take it.
0: I will take it. No doubt about it. He's Myron Metcalf. I'm Q Myers. It's game night here on ESPN Radio on the ESPN app. Coming up next, we show love to the ones that deserve it on game night on ESPN Radio and the all-new ESPN app.
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0: presented by Progressive Insurance. He's Myron Metcalf. I'm Q Myers. We are going to show love to the ones that deserve it, and we're going to do it like this.
1: All the way up on game night.
2: Nothing can stop me. I'm all the way up.
0: There was only one game in the association, one playoff game. That was game five between the Spurs and the Timberwolves, and this is how it sounded.
3: Shot clock is off, and the sellout at Frostbank Center will come to their feet. The San Antonio Spurs, with Victor Wembanyama back after the flagrant two. Wemby delivers 27 points, 17 rebounds, and the Spurs are a win away from the conference finals, up 3-2 after a 126-97 win over the T-Wolves.
2: Nothing can stop me. I'm all the way up.
0: Final call courtesy of ESPN Radio, and San Antonio blitzed the Timberwolves late in the second half to get that 126-97 win.
4: 61 apiece in the third quarter, and then suddenly San Antonio launches a 45-15 run. Minnesota has to come out with a lot more energy early, and they can't get down when the game comes back to Minneapolis on Friday.
0: Somebody's got to step up and help out the Ant-Man. You keep it close, he can finish for you. But you got to keep it close. You got to stay on the floor. You can't get in foul trouble. I don't want to say you have to have a perfect game, but you got to have a lot better game than you had in Game 5, as San Antonio now has a 3-2 series lead. Turning our attention to Major League Baseball here on Game Night on ESPN Radio and the ESPN app. The Nationals, the Reds, a lot of Nationals.
5: Here's the pitch. Swing, a long drive, right field, and Dalen Lyles got another one. It's a three-run shot about 10 rows deep into the bleachers in right center field. The Dalen Lyles fan club is delirious on the third base side. The Nationals lead it 7-2.
2: Nothing can stop me. I'm all the way up.
0: Dalen Lyles with a three-run shot in the top of the fourth put him up 7-2. They go on to win 10-4. 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
4: The Reds started the season on an historic streak. Looked unbeatable. And now they've certainly kind of come back down to earth. You wonder, Q, if they find their way back on the right path that they had at the start of the year.
0: And how about this for Lyle? 3 hits, 4 RBI, 2 home run, 2 runs scored in 5 at-bats. Not a bad night.
4: Not bad at all.
0: Right? 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Man, Houston, they cannot buy a win.
5: Bases loaded. Here's the pitch. Swung on. Blasted. Right field. It is high. It is deep. It is gone. Grand slam. Dom Canzone. The first of his career. Leaned on it. Hit it a long way to straightaway right field. The grand salami. And the Mariners have a 4-run lead. 6-2. Just like that.
2: Nothing can stop me. I'm all the way up.
0: Canzone leaned with it and rocked with it and hit that grand slam. The Mariners win 10-2 over H-Town. Seattle Sports 710 a.m. on the call.
4: Yeah, I mean, the Astros, to your point, have just really struggled. Mariners have had a lot of questions in their pitcher rotation, but big game tonight, scoring 10 runs, showing their ceiling.
0: And they're still only 21-22 on the season. Myron, I say it every night. It blows my mind that in the American League you have 4 teams that have a winning record, and that's it.
4: They don't look real. If you go to the standings between the NL and AL, it doesn't seem real. It seems like it's a typo.
0: Yeah, it feels like a typo. And you know what? It probably should be a typo. How about the Pirates and the Rockies? Always like to hear about Paul Skenes.
5: Another 3-2 pitch coming. The wind. The pitch.
6: Struck him out looking with a changeup. Strikes out the side in order. He's got 10. Call your friends. One man has reached for the Rockies, and that was Troy Johnston in the fifth.
2: Nothing can stop me. I'm all the way up.
0: 93-7, the fan on the call right there. The Pirates go on to win 3-1 over the Rockies.
4: That first start of the year, we were all going, man, what's wrong with Paul Skenes?
0: Yep.
4: Maybe we went a little too far with the hype, but he's proven that he is potentially a generational pitcher. You know, it's interesting to me, Q. When I was a kid watching Roger Clemens, Nolan Ryan, all these great pitchers, there was just sort of this sense of awe you had.
0: Yep.
4: I don't know if you see that enough with Paul Skenes. I wonder if people are watching this and digesting what might be one of the great pitching displays we've ever seen.
0: 8 innings pitched, 2 hits he gave up, no earned runs, 10 strikeouts, and no walks. Paul Skenes now 6-2 on the season, and the Pirates get the dub over the Colorado Rockies. Again, showing love to the ones that deserve it here on Game Night on ESPN Radio and the ESPN app. How about the Yankees and the Orioles? Top of the third, this happened.
7: Driven out into right center field. Couser back, looking up. See ya! A three-run home run for Grisham. And the Yankees lead 6-0.
2: Nothing can stop me. I'm all the way up.
0: Highlight courtesy of the YES Network. Grisham goes yard. Yankees get dub. Yankees win 6-2.
4: That's a big win for the Yankees after they got swept by who? My Milwaukee Brewers, Q, over the weekend.
0: You ain't going to say it with your chest. You ain't going to say it with your chest.
4: Milwaukee Brewers, we know. They know. Yankees don't want to see them in the postseason. They don't want any part of that. But they bounce back and get a win against the Orioles today.
0: I'm not mad at that at all. He's Meyer Metcalf here on Game Night on ESPN Radio on the ESPN app. He said that with his chest. How about the Guardians and the Angels? What happened in the bottom of the fifth?
8: Here's the 3-1, and this is hit high in the air. This ball's hit deep as well into right field. Joe Adell jumps up, and he makes the catch. He might have taken a home run away from him right there.

0: Okay, but hey, the Angels, they lose to the Guardians 3-2. Angels Radio AM 830. Thank you for that courtesy on that call.
1: Shout out to Joe, Adele, but that's got to be one of the worst feelings, man. Cue to have a home run robbed like that. I mean, that's got to just be one of the more demoralizing feelings after getting a hold of a ball like that.
0: Yeah, you think it's on its way out, and it's not on its way out. It's on its way out until it's brought all the way back. How about the Braves and the Cubs? Watch a little bit of this one earlier today. Bottom of the fifth, this happened.
2: And he hits it high and deep to right field. Way back to right. Look out of the chop house. Here it comes. It's a two-run home run. His first as a Brave. And the Braves take the lead here in the fifth inning. Make it 4-2 Atlanta on the long ball by Mike Yastrzemski.
3: Nothing can stop me. I'm all the way up.
0: 680 the score on the call right there. The Braves get the dub 5-2 over the Cubs. And I know Bobby Cox was honored a lot in this one. So a big win right there for the Braves.
1: You can make the case as that's the 1-2 teams in baseball right now. Big win for Atlanta.
0: Yeah, that was a really big win. They're now 29-13 on the season. Also, the Phillies got the 2-0 victory over the Red Sox as well. So a big night in baseball on the Diamond. Sports Center All Night with Jay Reynolds is up next.
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11: 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Castle drives the lane, flips outside. Wemby three, yep, Victor Wembanyama.
10: A Stanley Cup playoff doubleheader.
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1: I can understand why you just hope for the best when it comes to an Embiid. 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
14: 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Joe Adell jumps up, and he makes the catch. He might have taken a home run away from him right there.
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15: 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In the wings, the Oklahoma City Thunder, team that has 8 wins and 8 postseason games this spring. They're into the Western Conference Finals, now awaiting an opponent. It'll be either the Timberwolves or the Spurs. They split their first 4. Minnesota, of course, taking game 4 with the Spurs playing without Victor Wembanyama after his first half ejection. Series tied 2-2 heading into Tuesday's game 5, and the Spurs had Wemby back on the court.
11: 8 minutes to go, first quarter, 15-9 Spurs. San Antonio with it, dribbling Castle at the top, looking at Victor, gives it to Wembanyama with 7 to shoot, drives hard, windmills it home! And a timeout called by Chris Finch as Wemby has come to play in game 5. He's got 9 of the Spurs' 17. Rebounded by Wembanyama. He's already got 5 boards and 13 points here in the first 6 minutes. Wemby into the lane, double, pass outside to Castle. Castle drives the lane, flips outside. Wemby 3, yep, Victor Wembanyama, 16 points, and we haven't even played 6 minutes of game 5.
15: Wembanyama 6-for-8 from the field. 2-for-3 on three-pointers and scoring 18 points in that opening quarter. Spurs built an 18-point lead in the first half. They led by a dozen at the break. Timberwolves made their run. They opened the third quarter on a 14-2 run, tie the game at 61. Then the Spurs hit the afterburners.
11: Here's Edwards with it on top. Between the legs dribble. Gobert sets the screen. Lost the dribble. Got on the deck. Got it. Pass it out, but nobody's there. Turns it over. Here's Keldon Johnson against Reed. Finger rolls it in. Turnover to points for San Antonio. Up 14.
16: Luke Cornett with a good double team in the end, man.
11: Here's Randall using his girth. Getting deep. Gives it to Gobert. Had his shot blocked by Cornett. Loose ball. San Antonio's got it, and they're running. Vassell to Harper. Layup. Good. San Antonio back in front by 16. And they have re-engaged the crowd here at Frostbank Center on their feet. 100-86 Spurs. 7:45 to go. Pass to Reed. Picked. Castle against Edwards. Gets deep. Goes up and flushes. Steal and score for Castle. Timeout, Minnesota.
16: How about Stephon Castle? They're coming a little bit unglued. He dribbles through and dunks. Then he rotates up and makes a steal and gets another dunk.
15: Mark Kasicher, PJ Carlissimo calling it right here on ESPN Radio. Spurs pull away down the stretch. They win it by 29, 126-97 to take a 3-2 series lead. The Spurs' 13th 25-point win this season. Coach Mitch Johnson.
17: I thought that we played with appropriate fear

0: And I think our group is very secure with where we're at and who they are. And I think when you have that, with the level of fearlessness, you know, you may be lacking in some things like experience or in reference points in terms of what you're walking through, but we're very comfortable with who we are and where we're at, and we're going to continue to just try to lean into our habits and our you know, execution that we go over every day, and things about being connected and together.
1: Third time in Spurs franchise history, they've won at least two straight playoff games at home by at least 25. Victor Wembanyama, third youngest player in NBA history with at least 25 points, 15 rebounds, and 5 assists in a playoff game. He's just over 22 years old. Wembanyama, first player in NBA postseason history to record 27 points, 17 rebounds, 5 assists, 3 blocks, and a couple of three-pointers as well. Dylan Harper had a dozen points and 10 rebounds in his 25 minutes off the bench.
2: Minnesota fought back early third quarter, tied the game. How'd you guys turn it around?
3: Just our intensity. I mean, not giving up on the plays, being ourselves, and just sticking to the game plan. That was the biggest part. So today, you know, obviously a great Timberwolves team, they're going to climb back into games, and we've got to figure out ways how to end it right there when we go on that run.
4: Dylan, I've given up trying to convince you that you're a rookie. You don't think you are. You don't play like a rookie.
3: I'm not.
4: You're doing a heck of a job. When did you know you were going to play? Because we kept checking the injury report all day, and they had you and De'Aaron Fox listed as questionable. When did you feel strong enough to go at it?
3: I went through my little vitamin first when I first got to the gym, did some exercise in the back. And I mean, it's playoff basketball, my first ever playoff. I think some series I have it for me to sit out today. So I mean, I just wanted to come out here and just bounce back from last game.
4: Well, the thing that really impresses me, you know, people talk about your scoring, you bring the ball up, you make the passes, you go in and dunk the ball. I love your defense because you're playing some of the best players in the league. You don't back down, you make them work.
3: I mean, I think that's a testament. Oh, go first, go! Whoa!
4: Yeah, exactly.
3: I think that's just a testament to, I mean, my determination and how competitive I am. I mean, I'm not going to let anyone, no matter who it is, kind of just try to punk me. You know, I'm going to try to go out there, compete, and hold my own. So, I mean, defense was a big thing coming into the NBA that I just wanted to prove to the world.
2: Number 2 pick. So happy you got to this atmosphere, man. You came here at the right time. Go enjoy it.
3: Yes, sir. Thank you.
1: Dylan Harper with our NBA on ESPN Radio crew, Mark Castasure and PJ Carlissimo. After the Spurs take Game 5 and take a 3-2 series lead, Wolves dropping to 2-3 when Anthony Edwards scores at least 20 points this postseason. By contract, the Wolves are 3-1 in games where he plays and scores fewer than 20 this postseason. And this one just got away from Minnesota in the second half there. Coach Chris Finch.
5: We went away from what was working, and then, you know, our defense was just cratered. We gave up 30 points, I think, in the last 6 minutes of the third quarter. A lot of it was just ball contained stuff. You know, offensively, we found stuff that was working. Then we just started breaking off plays, you know, you know, that's my job. I got to get us back on track. That's on me.
1: Ultimately, a 29-point loss for the Wolves as the Spurs are a win away from the conference finals. Now, ESPN analyst Danny Green.
6: I loved it, man, and that's what I expected from him. That's what everybody expected from him. And I think he had a lot of that extra energy saved up from missing, you know, Game 4 in Minnesota. So he came out like a, you know, bullet out of a cannon, or however you want to call it, and was just filled with a lot of adrenaline. And he got his guys and his troops behind him to have 21-11 and a half, 16 points in like the first 6 minutes. Unheard of. You know, it was an unbelievable performance, but he's nothing short of amazing. And he kept that going throughout the whole game. So I love the fact that he came with that mindset. He also instilled in his others. They weren't satisfied. Even though when they were up double digits, they made sure they kept their foot on the gas and showed a lot of maturity.
1: Wembanyama, De'Aaron Fox, Stephon Castle, first Spurs trio with at least 15 points, 5 assists in a playoff game since 2019. Spurs have a 3-2 series lead, Game 5 Friday at Minnesota. Must win for Minnesota. The Spurs could advance to face Oklahoma City in the Western Conference Finals with a win. You'll hear it here on ESPN Radio on Friday. Right now, SportsCenter all night.
7: And that'll do it. And the season comes to an end. The Oklahoma City Thunder eliminate the Lakers.
8: And we're not good enough right now.
7: And now the questions begin.
4: Oh, yeah.
6: I don't think this is his last year.
9: I don't know what the future holds for me, obviously.
1: Mention the winner of the Spurs-Wolves series will meet the Thunder.

0: in the conference finals. Oklahoma City with back-to-back sweeps. They are 8-0 this postseason. On the losing side of that sweep on Monday, the team sent home for the summer, that would be the L.A. Lakers. And now the looming question, was it the last we've seen of LeBron James? He and the team, looking back on how things went this season, ESPN's Dave McMenamin.
1: Looking back at the season, they said there was some deal of pride by getting to the second round and playing the defending champs close at some point all four games of the sweep, but no satisfaction because this is a team that expects championships year in, year out. Now, as for the relationship with LeBron James, that's lasted 8 years now, the longest stint James has played consecutively with any of the franchise that he's played for in the NBA, Pelinka made it quite clear that the Lakers want LeBron back.
2: He's given so much to his teammates, to this organization. And the thing we want to do more than anything else is honor him back. And I think the first order of business there is allowing him to spend the time he needs to decide what his next step are. Does he want to play another year in the NBA? Of course, any team, including ours, would love to have LeBron James on their roster. That's a blessing in itself, just with what he does.
1: Now, Rob Pelinka also said that the Lakers have interest in bringing Austin Reeves back. He's also a free agent. He's the second longest tenured Laker after LeBron James. He said that we'd love for his odyssey to continue with the purple and gold. But the work continues. Rob Pelinka is getting on a plane, fly to Chicago for the NBA combine that's going on right now. The Lakers have the 25th pick in the upcoming NBA draft. And Pelinka said, we'd love to get a player like A.J. Mitchell, who was a second-round draft pick for the Thunder and was a major player in the second-round victory that OKC had over L.A.
3: How would you describe what's going on in the organization to maximize LeBron James' window here if he decides to stay?
1: I mean, really, it's about maximizing LeBron and Luka Doncic and Austin Reeves with the type of role players that will allow their skill set to thrive. So you need to have shooters that will space the floor out and give them driving lanes to attack the paint. You need to have big men who can be a threat of verticality around the rims you can throw lobs to. You need defensive players that can turn defensive steals, deflections, long defensive rebounds into offensive opportunities at the other end. J.J. Redick said it pretty simply today. We need some more guys who can quite simply pass, dribble, shoot. So there's some fundamentals that they're in search of beyond just making sure they get those stars back in Laker uniform.
0: And as the Lakers look ahead to next season, will LeBron James be on that roster? Gut feeling from ESPN analyst Danny Green?
4: I don't think he knows. None of us have any idea. He's going to go with what is presented to him and what's on the table. But my gut is telling me he's going to end up back in Cleveland. And that's only because I think the Lakers organization wants to move forward and build around Luka. And, I mean, I think they want to keep LeBron James, and I think his heart wants to be in L.A., but they don't have enough money to keep him and company. And Austin Reeves and Rui Hachimura, like, they have some of the best free agents on their roster right now. So if they want LeBron James at a discount, which I don't see him taking that big of a discount, rightfully shouldn't, because of his production, even at 40 years old, he's one of the best players in the world. I just don't see them offering that type of contract, and I think Cleveland will kind of give him whatever he wants.
0: Front office is busy at work as they head to the postseason. Another note from the NBA, Daryl Morey out as president of basketball operations with the Sixers. They are keeping Nick Nurse as their coach. The Sixers, though, making the announcement in a statement Tuesday night. Bob Myers, president of sports for Harris Blitzer Sports and Entertainment, will lead the search for the new head executive in Philly. SportsCenter all night, ESPN Radio to the ice. Like the Spurs and Wolves, the Golden Knights and Ducks went into Tuesday with their series tied 2-2. Vegas and Anaheim then finished three periods tied 2-2. To overtime.
5: Jack Eichel dealing with a bouncing puck in front. Eichel finds the right circle. He goes to the bottom of the circle. He threw it across. They score!
0: Fox Sports 98.9, 3-2 the final. Golden Knights take a 3-2 series lead as well. Pavel Dorofeyev, first career overtime goal.
6: Well, they call him Pavel Skorofiev for a reason. Two goals tonight, none bigger than the overtime game winner. How deep did you guys have to dig to get this win tonight?
7: Yeah, I mean, we had a pretty good game all overall. Just get tied up in the third, get the lead. Unfortunately, put it down in the third, but we found a way in OT.
6: What was the discussion like in that intermission before overtime as you came out here? The discussion and the mentality.
7: Yeah, discussion was all positive things around. We were believing each other, and we were ready to go and get the W today.
6: I have to ask you about your buddy Tomáš Hertl as well. He was struggling for so long to get on the board. Back-to-back games now that he scored goals. How happy are you for him?
7: Oh, yeah. I mean, we need him, and he step up at the most important time. So good for him. Hopefully he'll keep it going.
0: Dorofeyev had two goals. Jack Eichel assisting on both of them. Golden Knights take the 3-2 series lead. Game 6 Thursday in Anaheim. There's another series that's now best of three. That's next. SportsCenter All Night continues. It's ESPN Radio.
8: 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The Cleveland Cavaliers and Detroit Pistons have both taken care of home court. 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
1: 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On the ice, Eastern Conference Game 4, Sabres, Canadiens. Canadiens taking a 2-1 series lead into Game 4. Buffalo responding.
2: Dangle to an open space. Thompson turns. Bottom of the circle. Here's a play in front. Backhand scores. Great feed for Benson in front. And Zach Benson gets the goal to put the Buffalo Sabres on top 3-2 on the power play. Rink-wide pass. They'll cut to the middle of the ice with 13 seconds to center with 12 seconds. Hudson down the left wall. Middle of the ice taken away. Sabres clear it with 7 seconds. That'll get into the Montreal zone. Buffalo's tied this series.
1: WGR 550. Sabres win it 3-2. The series is tied 2-2. Sabres 2-for-4 on the power play in the game. They're now 5-for-16 with a man advantage in the series after going 1-for-24 in round one against Boston. 8 of their 11 games so far this postseason decided by one goal. Series tied at 2. The pivotal game 5 coming up on Thursday in Buffalo. SportsCenter All Night, ESPN Radio to Baseball. Top two records in the National League facing each other in Atlanta. Braves, Cubs at Truist Park. Chicago scoring a pair in the top of the fourth, but the Braves answer in the bottom of the fifth.
3: And he hits it high and deep to right field. Way back to right. Look out of the chop house. Here it comes. It's a two-run home run. His first as a Brave. And the Braves take the lead here in the fifth inning. Make it 4-2 Atlanta on the long ball by Mike Yastrzemski.
1: Home run, 3 RBI, 3 homer, and 5-for-10, 3 homers all time against Colin Ray. 2-run homer was his first homer since last September. Braves beat the Cubs 5-2. Braves are now 29-13. Cubs are 27-15. Atlanta getting its 15th comeback win this season, most in Major League Baseball. In Houston, Mariners putting up runs and doing some significant damage with just one swing.
4: Bases loaded. Here's the pitch. Swung on. Blasted. Right field. It is high. It is deep. It is gone. Grand slam. Dom Canzone. The first of his career.
5: Leaned on it. Hit it a long way to straightaway right field. The grand salami. And the Mariners have a 4-run lead, 6-2, just like that.
1: Seattle Sports, 7:10 a.m. They go on to a 10-2 win over the Astros. Mariners have won all 6 against Houston this season. Their longest win streak to start a season against the Astros in their series history. Cal Raleigh, 2-for-4. Scored 3 times. He snaps a 38 at-bat hitless streak. Had been the longest active streak in baseball and the longest streak for a reigning Silver Slugger winner since that award was started in 1980. ESPN's Buster Olney.
6: Well, there's no question about it. He is really struggling against fastballs, especially inside fastballs. This year against four-seam fastballs, he's batting 121. With a 155 slugging percentage, opposing pitchers keep going at him with that pitch. And look, at some point, he'll have to make an adjustment, whether it's moving up on the plate the way Anthony Rizzo or Kyle Schwarber have done in the past, or moving off the plate. We just know this. The Mariners at some point are going to need him to get close to being what he was in 2025.
1: He did get a couple of hits on Tuesday, and the Mariners get the 10-2 win. Astros' fourth straight loss, scoring just 4 runs during the losing streak. Yankees and Orioles on Tuesday.
7: Driven out into right center field. Couser back, looking up. See ya! A 3-run home run for Grisham. And the Yankees lead 6-0.
1: Trent Grisham, 3-run homer in the third. Yankees go on to a 6-2 win over the Orioles. Heard it on the YES Network. Yankees with the win, snapping a 4-game losing streak. Had been their second longest of the season. In Pittsburgh, Pirates hosting the Rockies, and Colorado becomes the latest victim of a strong Pittsburgh start.
8: Another 3-2 pitch coming. The wind, the pitch.
3: Struck him out looking with a changeup. Strikes out the side in order. He's got 10. Call your friends. One man has reached for the Rockies, and that was Troy Johnston in the fifth.
1: 93.7 The Fan, Paul Skeens, 8 innings of 2-hit ball, 10 strikeouts. That's a season high. Fourth career game with double-digit strikeouts. First Pirates pitcher with 8 innings or more and 2 hits or fewer in consecutive outings since Doug Drabek did it in 1990. Oh, by the way, Doug Drabek won the Cy Young that season. Paul Skeens continuing to strike out, folks. Kyle Schwarber continuing to hit it long.
8: 2-1. Swung on, hit high in the air. It's deep right field. Going back, Abreu to the track, nearing the short wall. He's out of room. It's gone. And Kyle Schwarber has homered again. The fifth day in a row that Kyle Schwarber has gone deep. This one into the Phillies bullpen. It's 1-0 here at Fenway. Number 17 for Schwarber.
1: 17 leads Major League Baseball. Schwarber, career long 5-game home run streak, 6 homers over that 5-game span. 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Phillies beat the Red Sox at Fenway 2-1. Schwarber, 17 home runs through 42 games, his most through 42 games prior to this season was 14 last season. One win away from the finals. That's next. Sports Center all night. It's ESPN Radio.
0: 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Vladimir Guerrero Jr. leads the Toronto Blue Jays in Detroit to face Riley Green and the Tigers. 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
1: Jason Collins, NBA's first openly gay player, served as a global ambassador for the sport over the past decade, dying of brain cancer. He was 47. Grizzlies forward Brandon Clark dying. He was found dead in a home in the San Fernando Valley. He was 29. Golden Knights win in overtime. They go up 3-2 in their series with the Ducks. Spurs also leading their series 3-2.
2: Shot clock is off, and the sellout at Frostbank Center will come to their feet. The San Antonio Spurs, with Victor Wembanyama back after the flagrant two. Wemby delivers 27 points, 17 rebounds, and the Spurs are a win away from the conference finals, up 3-2 after a 126-97 win over the T-Wolves.
1: Spurs winning that pivotal game five. Yes, getting Victor Wembanyama back on the court.
3: I mean, it was two games ago. It's the playoffs. I'm focused. I was focused on the game today, and now I'm focusing on the game in Minnesota in 3 days. It's the playoff. We got to move on, and I got to care about my team.
4: Victor, starting with figuring out what a flagrant two was in Minnesota, what has the last 48 hours been like for you?
3: Been working with the team to come back after a loss, taking care of my body, watching film, being locked in at practice, simple as that.
5: Victor, your start tonight, how much of that was concerted, looking to get going early, and how much of that was within the flow of the way the game started?
3: I think it's super important for us, the way we start a game, because it sets the tone. Now the challenge is to do it for 48 minutes.
1: Spurs built an 18-point lead in the first half, led by a dozen at the break. Timberwolves came back, tied the game, but then the Spurs wound up winning by 29. You heard it here on ESPN Radio. Mark Kestisher, PJ Carlissimo had the call for us. Mark?
2: Jay, thank you very much. San Antonio, been a while since they've been to the conference finals. They are now one win away. PJ, Victor Wembanyama back after getting ejected from game four in a game in which San Antonio blew a fourth quarter lead. But Wemby had a tremendous game, 27, 17, 5, and 3 block shots, and they were not going to blow a fourth quarter lead tonight as San Antonio won going away.
6: No, I'll tell you what, they played so well. Six different players in double figures. I was really impressed what they got off the bench. Keldon Johnson got 21, and you could easily see why he was the sixth man of the year this year. Dylan Harper continues to not play like a rookie. Kesty, how about quietly Dylan Harper with another double-double? 12 points and 10 rebounds. It's incredible. And they put him in the game and say, go watch Anthony Edwards. I mean, it doesn't, you know, whoever they're playing, Denny Avdija, go guard Denny Avdija. I mean, he's a rookie. He just doesn't understand he's a rookie. You wouldn't expect anything different from Ron Harper's son.
2: Think about the last amazing three picks that they've had. Oh. You get Victor Wembanyama at number one. You get Steph Castle at, what was he, four? And then Dylan Harper at number two. And that's how they have rebuilt this team. That's one win away from getting a chance to face OKC in the Western Finals.
6: Yeah, I'll tell you what. Brian Wright, the general manager, does such a great job, as does Mitch Johnson and his staff with these guys. But when you look at the draft guys, and I feel so happy. You know, I still have obviously a little bit of a soft spot for San Antonio, but you got Devin Vassell, who's been here and never got a chance to play in the playoffs. You know, people forget he was the number 11 pick back in 2020 by San Antonio, and we talked about Keldon Johnson. He was the number 29 pick in 19. There's a lot of guys who were drafted later, and then when they struggled through a couple of years. Meantime, this is the 50th year for the San Antonio Spurs. They've been in the playoffs 40 times. It's not like there's been a lot of lean years, but when there was, they took advantage of the draft.
2: Well, the six straight postseasons they missed until this year was a franchise record in the negative side because they've been so good since entering the NBA.
6: Well, that's balancing the record they had for 22 consecutive winning seasons, the most in NBA history.
2: And five championships over that reign. All right, so Minnesota's up against it again. They're going home, though, for a game six to try to force a 7.
1: seventh game.
6: I would not kick any dirt at all on the Minnesota Timberwolves. This team just competes too much. Any team with Anthony Edwards, if they're close in a game, he can deliver. We saw him do that for 16 points in the fourth quarter of game four. The Spurs have got their work cut out for them to get this fourth win to earn the right to play in the Western Conference Finals against OKC. And don't forget, the team that was in the Western Conference Finals the last 2 years, that's who stands in their way, the Minnesota Timberwolves.
2: These teams will get an extra day of rest, 2 days off before Game 6, Friday in Minneapolis, a game you will hear as part of an ESPN Radio doubleheader on Friday night. Tonight in San Antonio, the Spurs go up 3-2. They beat Minnesota 126-97. For PJ Carlesimo, I'm Mark Kestisher right here on your home for the NBA, ESPN Radio, and the ESPN app. Let's go back to our pal Jay Reynolds in the studio.
1: All right, Kesty, yes, the winner of the series will get the Thunder in the Western Conference Finals, Game 6 Friday at Minnesota. Part of that doubleheader you mentioned, must win for Minnesota. You'll hear it here on ESPN Radio. In the East, the Knicks are in the conference finals, awaiting either the Pistons or the Cavs. That series is tied 2-2, Game 5 on Wednesday. And as for the confidence level right now in the Cavaliers, ESPN analyst Danny Green.
7: I'm not as confident as I was to start the series. They haven't been a great road team. They've been struggling. Night and day, Donovan was great for them the other night in the third quarter. So I don't know. And it's unfortunate they don't have home court advantage. And for them, they need it because they're not the same team. You know, the turnovers, James Harden, the others, you know, we know it's kind of a thing, right, where home crowd gets a +4 advantage or support from your fans. But you can't be this bad on the road. So watching how they perform the road, I'm not that confident that they'll get out of this series as I was before the series started. But I think this will go 7, and Game 7 might be a toss-up. They might be able to get that first road win in Game 7.
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9: I've never been a third option in my life. And then have to step back into the world I've been accustomed. That was pretty cool for me.
10: I think we're watching probably the greatest player all around that the game has ever seen.
1: Lakers swept in this round by the aforementioned Thunder. The season is over for LA, and now decision time for LeBron James. Does he play next season? If so, where? Lakers general manager Rob Pelinka.
11: I think in terms of LeBron, we probably haven't seen a player that has honored the game to the extent that he's honored the game. He's given so much to his teammates, to this organization. And the thing we want to do more than anything else is honor him back. And I think the first order of business there is allowing him to spend the time he needs to decide what his next step are. Does he want to play another year in the NBA? And that'll be, as he said to you guys last night, family time, I think time with his inner circle. And we just want to honor that for him. Of course, any team, including ours, would love to have LeBron James on their roster. That's a blessing in itself, just with what he does.
1: As for where that any team should be, to the guys at PTI.
12: All right, Wilbon, where should LeBron play next season?
13: Interesting you asked me that question today, Tony. As I sit here, yes, my hometown, Chicago, has nothing to do with him playing in Chicago. But this is ground zero for all things futuristic about the NBA. All those people that you accused of tanking, they're all assembled here to look at the prospects, the great prospects, starting with A.J. DeBanta, going all the way right down the list. And so LeBron is the talk, one of the high-up topics is LeBron and where he's going to play. And so many people are suggesting Cleveland, but also you hear some people suggest the Warriors. He could go and have a wonderfully charismatic old man team. He could be at the center of that with Steph and Draymond and Jimmy Butler and Steve Kerr coaching. Come on now. Yeah. I would love to see that team. I would root for that team. I don't know if they could play enough games to be any good or be standing by the time they got to mid-April, but who wouldn't want to see that? I would.
12: So at this stage in his career, LeBron is still a great player at 41. He's an all-NBA player at 41. He truly is. He can make a mediocre team good. He can make a good team great. He can make a very good team truly great. I know that people will talk about Cleveland. I know that people will talk about the Knicks as well.
13: Yeah,
12: people will talk maybe they can do something with the Lakers and convince them to stay. I don't know about that. And I find the Warriors thing intriguing in this regard. They're old. They would be really old. They would be the equivalent in basketball of you and I on this show. But here's what people need to... The hardest thing for them will be to actually make the playoffs.
13: Yeah.
12: If they make the playoffs, they don't play back-to-back. There's a difference there. An older team not having to play back-to-back can win a championship. But can they get there to begin with? Because the NBA schedule is tough. I have no idea where he should play, where he will play. But I am absolutely confident that everybody should want him. Because he's not great for 41. He's still great.
13: He's still great, and he's had games that prove that, including in the playoffs. Tony, I don't care about the Lakers anymore. Fine. They're not going to threaten anybody because they can't go out and get people who make enough money and are good enough to make a difference in the Western Conference. But if he goes to Golden State, you know what that would be like? It would be like a modern-day Harlem Globetrotters. But I mean the Globetrotters for real, not the Globetrotter clown princes of basketball. No, the real Globetrotters. Like, who wouldn't want to watch them, particularly in the spring, if they could get to the playoffs? And there would be no seat available or empty to pay to watch them if they got together. It'd be
12: fabulous.
13: Let
12: me point out one thing. Before you turn it over to other people, let me point out one thing. Steve Kerr coached him in the Olympics. They know each other.
13: Yes.
12: That's going to work.
13: And they've all been rivals. Jimmy Butler, Draymond, Steph, LeBron, they've all been rivals. They know what each other does. They respect each other, even for the times when they hated each other. This should be like mandated. The league should pull people into a room and say, here's what we're going to do on three.
12: Yeah.
13: Break. That's it. Back to you.
1: 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LeBron and L.A. swept in four straight losses, knocking them out of the postseason. L.A. Dodgers, four straight losses.
14: And just like that, we got a tie ball game.
15: Right-handed batter. And he swings and he hammers one. High and deep, left center, on its way. Adios, Pelota. Two pitches in a row have been launched out of Dodger Stadium.
1: Don Miller, KNBR, Giants a 6-2 win over the Dodgers as L.A. loses a fourth straight game. Shohei Ohtani's been struggling. He did go 2-for-4 with a solo home run, his seventh homer of the season, snapping an 11-game drought without a home run. The offensive struggles have been real. ESPN's Buster Olney.
16: This is not new for Ohtani. His balance is off. You think about what he's doing in the month of May so far. Just 4-for-36, a 111 batting average with 10 strikeouts. And what you see in his plate appearances is him chasing a lot of stuff, especially down low. And in the past, when Ohtani has felt off balance like this, you see him go out and take batting practice on the field. You know, typically he takes batting practice inside, but yesterday he went outside again. If you remember, during the playoffs last year, he was struggling, took BP outside, and 2 days later hit three homers in the game. So we'll see if that turns him around.
1: Hit one home run, but it comes in the loss to the Giants on Tuesday. Rangers a 7-4 win over the Diamondbacks. Rays went extra innings with the Blue Jays.
17: Swinging a ground ball in right field, a base hit for Taylor Walls. That'll score Mullins the automatic runner. Taylor Walls comes through. The Rays are back in front. 6-5 here in the 10th. Swinging a high fly ball deep to center. Driving back Barsho. Still back toward the track. Reaches, bangs into the wall, and makes the catch. Tagging his Walls, he will score, but Dalton Varsho just took away another run off the board. Aranda gets the sac fly, his league-leading 33rd RBI, and it's now a 7-5 Rays lead in the 10th.
1: 620 WDAE Rays hang on for the 7-6 win. In Toronto, Rays 16-2 in their last 18. Best record in baseball over that span. Brewers putting together a 5-game win streak.
18: The right-hander, 3-2 pitch. Grounded fair inside the bag, down into the left field corner. That'll score both of them. The left
15: left fielder Laureano finally gets to it, throws it in, Terang's at second with a wrong way two-run double.
1: WTMJ Brewers, a 6-4 win over the Padres, 5 straight wins, the longest active streak in baseball and their longest win streak of the season. Can you survive 18 with a blister? That's next. SportsCenter All Night continues. It's ESPN Radio.
0: 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It's an interleague showdown in Seattle. Manny Machado and the San Diego Padres face Cal Raleigh and the Mariners.
15: This ball smoked to right field. The big dumper is tight.
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1: 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Blisters, not necessarily in the sun unless you got your shoes off. The eyes of the golf world are on Philly this week for the PGA Championship, but south of the eyes is that pinky toe. That's been an issue for Rory McIlroy. Here's our Jeff Darlington.
2: He did tee off on number one, and he got through number three, but on the fourth tee, after taking his shoe off for the second time in those three holes, he decided that he wanted to go back in, and it was the blister that plagued him throughout this weekend at the Truist Championship. Now, it is a blister underneath the nail of his right pinky toe, and he did say this past Sunday that it was causing him pain and was causing him some problems, but he said it wasn't an excuse for the way he was playing at the Truist Championship. Now, fast forward to this point, he was able to get three holes, and he arrived here on site today, so that's really the only practice that he's been able to get in on this course, which is generally new to him. He did play here once a few weeks ago, but it will be important for him to find some time to practice. Now, I'm told that he was in the Champions locker room here at one point trying on a multiple different pairs of shoes to try to find something that's more comfortable, something that works. So Rory McIlroy, something maybe not to worry about, but something certainly worth monitoring.
1: Blisters, certainly annoying, painful if you're trying to walk 18. Andy North is a two-time U.S. Open champ.
3: It's not that big a deal. Any player who's ever played on this tour has blisters. It happens. You get a pair of shoes that don't fit quite properly, or a little thing in your sock or something happens. He'll get something that works. You tape it up, you go out and play. Once you get playing, obviously this is a golf course that has got some hills on it. So if you get sideways going on, walking across the hills, sometimes that will help rub a little bit more, but I don't think it's that big a deal. And he did get up here a couple weeks ago. I think that's really important. He came in 2 weeks ago and played. That's the reason you do that, in case something happens.
4: What must he do, let's say, in the next 24 hours to get out here and practice?
3: Well, I think if he decides he doesn't want to go and walk around and practice much tomorrow, I don't think it's that big a deal. If he can get on the greens, that's the most important thing. This is a golf course that fits his eye really, really well. There's clumps of bunkers on every hole that he has the length to carry over most of them, and it really gives him a huge advantage going forward.
1: First round of the PGA Championship coming up on Thursday. Coverage on ESPN. Right now, SportsCenter All Night. Back to baseball.
5: Hammered to right field. Is it going to stay in the park or is it going to get out? Oh, it's out! It's into the bullpen of the A's. And Weatherholt has just hit his eighth home run of the year. And the Cardinals now lead 6-3 on Weatherholt's big fly.
1: They'd win it 6-4. Cardinals Radio Network. Cardinals 14-7 mark on the road this season, tied for the for second most road wins in baseball behind the Braves. Mets, Tigers.
6: The 1-0. Swing and a rip through the right side. First big league hit for A.J. Ewing. It goes all the way to the wall. Beatty around second, heading for third. They're going to wave him in. Perez fires in. Beatty's on the way. He scores. Triple for A.J. Ewing. 7-2 Mets. What a night. And what an introduction for A.J. Ewing.
1: 880 ESPN New York. Mets go on to a 10-2 win over the Tigers. He goes 1-for-2, 3 walks, 2 RBI in that big league debut. 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
8: Are you ready to take?
0: Number 5.
1: Spurs take pivotal Game 5 in their series with the Wolves. Victor Wembanyama missing most of Game 4, that loss. But he was quick to announce his presence in Game 5.
9: 8 minutes to go, first quarter. 15-9 Spurs. San Antonio with it. Dribbling Castle at the top, looking at Victor. Gives it to Wembanyama with 7 to shoot. Drives hard. Windmills it home. And a timeout called by Chris Finch as Wemby has come to play in Game 5. He's got 9 of the Spurs 17.
0: Number 4.
1: Baseball. Braves beating the Cubs in a matchup of the top two teams in the National League. Atlanta using the deep ball to get there. 680 the score.
5: And he hits it high and deep to right field. Way back to right. Look out of the chop house. Here it comes. It's a two-run home run.
8: his first as a Brave, and the Braves take the lead here in the fifth inning. Make it 4-2 Atlanta on the long ball by Mike Yastrzemski.
0: Number three.
1: White Sox edge the Royals, taking the lead with a pinch hit homer in the bottom of the eighth. ESPN 1000.
6: The pitch. Swing and a fly ball. Deep left center. It is gone! 6-5. All three of his home runs have come against left-handers this year.
0: Number two.
1: Another start. Another start with double-digit strikeouts for Paul Skeens. 93.7 The Fan.
10: Another 3-2 pitch coming. The wind. The pitch.
6: Struck him out looking with a changeup. Strikes out the side in order. He's got 10. Call your friends. One man has reached for the Rockies. And that was Troy Johnston in the fifth.
0: Number one.
1: In Vegas, Golden Knights take pivotal game 5 of their series. 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
11: Jack Eichel dealing with a bouncing puck in front. Eichel finds it right circle. He goes to the bottom of the circle. He threw it across. They score!
1: Golden Knights with their fourth comeback win this postseason. Most in the NHL, tied for third most in a single postseason in Golden Knights history. Game 6 of the series coming up on Thursday in Anaheim. Game 6 could also put the Spurs into the conference finals because we had a return on Tuesday. That's next. Sports Center All Night continues. It's ESPN Radio.
0: All the dunks.
11: Coming up to the basket. And he dunks it with the left hand.
0: The dimes.
11: Doncic lofts it for James. Slams it home.
0: The daggers.
11: Gilgeous Alexander open three. Bang, he got it. And the Thunder have taken the lead.
0: The NBA playoffs are on ESPN Radio, ESPN, and on ABC. 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Sports Center All Night. 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
9: Edwards floater, no good from the free throw line. Rebounded by Wembanyama. Castle drives the lane, flips outside. Wemby three, yep! Victor Wembanyama!
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5: Sabres take it away, can't get it out. Kavanaugh out in front, and there's Evans putting it just wide. 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
25: Here's the 3-1, and this is hit high in the air. This ball's hit deep as well into right field. Joe Adell jumps up, and he makes the catch. He might have taken a home run away from him right there.
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1: 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In the wings, the Oklahoma City Thunder, team that has 8 wins and 8 postseason games this spring. They're into the Western Conference Finals, now awaiting an opponent. It'll be either the Timberwolves or the Spurs. They split their first 4. Minnesota, of course, taking game 4 with the Spurs playing without Victor Wembanyama after his first half ejection. Series tied 2-2 heading into Tuesday's game 5, and the Spurs had Wemby back on the court.
9: 8 minutes to go, first quarter, 15-9 Spurs. San Antonio with it, dribbling Castle at the top, looking at Victor, gives it to Wembanyama with 7 to shoot, drives hard, windmills it home! And a timeout called by Chris Finch as Wemby has come to play in game 5. He's got 9 of the Spurs 17. Rebounded by Wembanyama. He's already got 5 boards and 13 points here in the first 6 minutes. Wemby into the lane, double, pass outside to Castle. Castle drives the lane, flips outside. Wemby 3, yep! Victor Wembanyama, 16 points, and we haven't even played 6 minutes of game 5.
1: Wembanyama 6 for 8 from the field. 2 for 3 on three-pointers and scoring 18 points in that opening quarter. Spurs built an 18-point lead in the first half. They led by a dozen at the break. Timberwolves made their run. They opened the third quarter on a 14-2 run, tie the game at 61. Then the Spurs hit the afterburners.
9: Here's Edwards with it on top. Between the legs dribble. Gobert sets the screen. Lost the dribble. Got on the deck. Got it. Pass it out, but nobody's there. Turns it over. Here's Keldon Johnson against Reed. Finger rolls it in. Turnover to points for San Antonio. Up 14.
26: Luke Cornett with a good double team in the end, man.
9: Here's Randle using his girth. Getting deep. Gives it to Gobert. Had his shot blocked by Cornett. Loose ball. San Antonio's got it, and they're running. Vassell to Harper. Layup good. San Antonio back in front by 16. And they have re-engaged the crowd here at Frostbank Center on their feet. 100-86 Spurs. 7:45 to go. Pass to Reed. Picked. Castle against Edwards. Gets deep. Goes up and flushes. Steal and score for Castle. Timeout, Minnesota.
26: How about Stephon Castle? They're coming a little bit unglued. He dribbles through and dunks. Then he rotates up and makes a steal and gets another dunk.
1: Mark Kasichur, PJ Carlissimo calling it right here on ESPN Radio. Spurs pull away down the stretch. They win it by 29, 126-97. to take a 3-2 series lead. The Spurs' 13th 25-point win this season. Coach Mitch Johnson.
2: I thought that we played with appropriate fear, discipline, execution, physicality, poise. And I thought we had it from an array of people tonight, and it was really good to see, and we needed everybody because at different moments of the game, different guys stepped up.
1: And they're doing it all, one win away from the Western Conference Finals now, with relatively little playoff experience.
2: I think that our team has been in, even in these playoffs, a lot of different situations, and we play without Victor, and Victor's come back, you know, while missing a game or part of a game.

0: 15 rebounds and 5 assists in a playoff game. He's just over 22 years old. Wembanyama, first player in NBA postseason history to record 27 points, 17 rebounds, 5 assists, 3 blocks, and a couple of three-pointers as well. Dylan Harper had a dozen points and 10 rebounds in his 25 minutes off the bench.
1: Minnesota fought back early third quarter, tied the game. How'd you guys turn it around?
2: Just our intensity. I mean, not giving up on the plays, being ourselves, and just sticking to the game plan. That was the biggest part. So today, you know, obviously a great Timberwolves team. They're going to climb back into games, and we've got to figure out ways how to end it right there when we go on that run.
3: Dylan, I've given up trying to convince you that you're a rookie. You don't think you are. You don't play like a rookie.
2: I'm not.
3: You're doing a heck of a job. When did you know you were going to play? Because we kept checking the injury report all day, and they had you and De'Aaron Fox listed as questionable. When did you feel strong enough to go at it?
2: I went through my little vitamin first when I first got to the gym, did some exercise in the back. And I mean, it's playoff basketball in my first ever playoff. I think some series I have it for me to sit out today. So I mean, I just wanted to come out here and just bounce back from last game.
3: Well, the thing that really impresses me, you know, people talk about your scoring, you bring the ball up, you make the passes, you go in and dunk the ball. I love your defense because you're playing some of the best players in the league. You don't back down, you make them work.
2: I mean, I think that's a testament. Oh, go first, go! Whoa!
3: Yeah, exactly.
2: I think that's just a testament to, I mean, my determination and how competitive I am. I mean, I'm not going to let anyone, no matter who it is, kind of just try to punk me. You know, I'm going to try to go out there, compete, and hold my own. So, I mean, defense was a big thing coming into the NBA that I just wanted to prove to the world.
1: Number 2 pick. So happy you got to this atmosphere, man. You came here at the right time. Go enjoy it.
2: Yes, sir. Thank you.
0: Dylan Harper with our NBA on ESPN radio crew, Mark Castasure and PJ Carlissimo. After the Spurs take game 5 and take a 3-2 series lead, Wolves dropping to 2-3 when Anthony Edwards scores at least 20 points this postseason. By contract, the Wolves are 3-1 in games where he plays and scores fewer than 20 this postseason. And this one just got away from Minnesota in the second half. Their coach, Chris Finch.
4: We went away from what was working, and then, our defense was just cratered. We gave up 30 points, I think, in the last 6 minutes of the third quarter. A lot of it was just ball contained stuff. Offensively, we found stuff that was working. Then we just started breaking off plays, that's my job. I got to get us back on track. That's on me.
0: Ultimately, a 29-point loss for the Wolves as the Spurs are a win away from the conference finals. Now, ESPN analyst Danny Green.
5: I loved it, man, and that's what I expected from him. That's what everybody expected from him. And I think he had a lot of that extra energy saved up from missing, game 4 in Minnesota. So he came out like a, bullet out of a cannon, or however you want to call it, and was just filled with a lot of adrenaline. And he got his guys and his troops behind him to have 21-11 and a half, 16 points in like the first 6 minutes. Unheard of. It was an unbelievable performance, but he's nothing short of amazing. And he kept that going throughout the whole game. So I love the fact that he came with that mindset. He also instilled in his others. They weren't satisfied. Even though when they were up double digits, they made sure they kept their foot on the gas and showed a lot of maturity.
0: Wembanyama, De'Aaron Fox, Stephon Castle, first Spurs trio with at least 15 points, 5 assists in a playoff game since 2019. Spurs have a 3-2 series lead, game 5 Friday at Minnesota. Must win for Minnesota. The Spurs can advance to face Oklahoma City in the Western Conference Finals with a win. You'll hear it here on ESPN Radio on Friday. Right now, SportsCenter all night.
6: And that'll do it. And the season comes to an end. The Oklahoma City Thunder eliminate the Lakers.
7: And we're not good enough right now.
6: And now the questions begin.
3: Oh, yeah.
5: I don't think this is his last year.
8: I don't know what the future holds for me, obviously.
0: Mentioned the winner of the Spurs-Wolves series will meet the Thunder in the conference finals. Oklahoma City with back-to-back sweeps. They are 8-0 this postseason. On the losing side of that sweep on Monday, the team sent home for the summer. That would be the LA Lakers. And now the looming question, was it the last we've seen of LeBron James? He and the team looking back on how things went this season. ESPN's Dave McMenamin.
9: Looking back at the season, they said there was some deal of pride by getting to the second round and playing the defending champs close at some point all 4 games of the sweep, but no satisfaction because this is a team that expects championships year in, year out. Now, as for

0: relationship with LeBron James that's lasted 8 years now. The longest stint James has played consecutively with any of the franchise that he's played for in the NBA. Pelinka made it quite clear that the Lakers want LeBron back.
1: He's given so much to his teammates, to this organization. And the thing we want to do more than anything else is honor him back. And I think the first order of business there is allowing him to spend the time he needs to decide what his next step are. Does he want to play another year in the NBA? Of course, any team, including ours, would love to have LeBron James on their roster. That's a blessing in itself, just with what he does.
0: Now, Rob Pelinka also said that the Lakers have interest in bringing Austin Reeves back. He's also a free agent. He's the second longest tenured Laker after LeBron James. He said that we'd love for his odyssey to continue with the purple and gold. But the work continues. Rob Pelinka is getting on a plane to fly to Chicago for the NBA combine that's going on right now. The Lakers have the 25th pick in the upcoming NBA draft. And Pelinka said, we'd love to get a player like A.J. Mitchell, who was a second-round draft pick for the Thunder and was a major player in the second-round victory that OKC had over L.A.
2: How would you describe what's going on in the organization to maximize LeBron James' window here if he decides to stay?
0: I mean, really, it's about maximizing LeBron and Luka Doncic and Austin Reeves with the type of role players that will allow their skill set to thrive. So you need to have shooters that will space the floor out and give them driving lanes to attack the paint. You need to have big men who can be a threat of verticality around the rims you can throw lobs to. You need defensive players that can turn defensive steals, deflections, long defensive rebounds into offensive opportunities at the other end. JJ Redick said it pretty simply today. We need some more guys who can quite simply pass, dribble, shoot. So there's some fundamentals that they're in search of beyond just making sure they get those stars back in Laker uniform.
3: And as the Lakers look ahead to next season, will LeBron James be on that roster? Gut feeling from ESPN analyst Danny Green?
4: I don't think he knows. None of us have any idea. He's going to go with what is presented to him and what's on the table. But my gut is telling me he's going to end up back in Cleveland. And that's only because I think the Lakers organization wants to move forward and build around Luka. And, I mean, I think they want to keep LeBron James. And I think his heart wants to be in L.A. But they don't have enough money to keep him and company. And Austin Reeves and Rui Hachimura, like, they have some of the best free agents on their roster right now. So if they want LeBron James at a discount, which I don't see him taking that big of a discount, rightfully shouldn't, because of his production, even at 40 years old, he's one of the best players in the world. I just don't see them offering that type of contract, and I think Cleveland will kind of give him whatever he wants.
3: Front office is busy at work as they head to the postseason. Another note from the NBA, Daryl Morey out as president of basketball operations with the Sixers. They are keeping Nick Nurse as their coach. The Sixers, though, making the announcement in a statement Tuesday night. Bob Myers, president of sports for Harris Blitzer Sports and Entertainment, will lead the search for the new head executive in Philly. SportsCenter all night, ESPN Radio to the ice. Like the Spurs and Wolves, the Golden Knights and Ducks went into Tuesday with their series tied 2-2. Vegas and Anaheim then finished three periods tied 2-2. To overtime.
5: Jack Eichel dealing with a bouncing puck in front. Eichel finds a right circle. He goes to the bottom of the circle. He threw it across. They score!
3: Fox Sports 98.9, 3-2 the final. Golden Knights take a 3-2 series lead as well. Pavel Dorofeev, first career overtime goal.
6: Well, they call him Pavel Skorofiev for a reason. Two goals tonight, none bigger than the overtime game winner. How deep did you guys have to dig to get this win tonight?
7: Yeah, I mean, we had a pretty good game overall. just get tied up in the third, get the lead. Unfortunately, we couldn't get down in the third, but we found a way in the OT.
6: What was the discussion like in that intermission before overtime as you came out here? The discussion and the mentality.
7: Yeah, discussion was all positive things around. We were believing in each other, and we were ready to go and get the W today.
6: I have to ask you about your buddy Tomas Hertl as well. He was struggling for so long to get on the board. Back-to-back games now that he scored goals. How happy are you for him?
7: Oh, yeah. I mean, we need him, and he stepped up at the most important time. So good for him. Hopefully he'll keep it going.
3: Dorofeev had two goals. Jack Eichel assisting on both of them. Golden Knights take the 3-2 series lead. Game 6 Thursday in Anaheim. There's another series that's now best of three. That's next. SportsCenter All Night continues. It's ESPN Radio.
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1: 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On the ice, Eastern Conference Game 4, Sabres, Canadiens. Canadiens taking a 2-1 series lead into Game 4. Buffalo responding.
2: Dangle to an open space. Thompson turns. Bottom of the circle. Here's a play in front. Backhand scores. Great feed for Benson in front. And Zach Benson gets the goal to put the Buffalo Sabres on top 3-2 on the power play. Rink wide pass. They'll cut to the middle of the ice with 13 seconds to center with 12 seconds. Hudson down the left wall. Middle of the ice taken away. Sabres clear it with 7 seconds. That'll get into the Montreal zone. Buffalo tied this series.
1: WGR 550. Sabres win it 3-2. The series is tied 2-2. Sabres 2-for-4 on the power play in the game. They're now 5-for-16 with a man advantage in the series after going 1-for-24 in round one against Boston. 8 of their 11 games so far this postseason decided by one goal. Series tied at 2. The pivotal game 5 coming up on Thursday in Buffalo. SportsCenter All Night, ESPN Radio to Baseball. Top two records in the National League facing each other in Atlanta. Braves, Cubs at Truist Park. Chicago scoring a pair in the top of the fourth, but the Braves answer in the bottom of the fifth.
3: And he hits it high and deep to right field. Way back to right. Look out of the chop house. Here it comes. It's a two-run home run. His first as a Brave. And the Braves take the lead here in the fifth inning. Make it 4-2 Atlanta on the long ball by Mike Yastrzemski.
1: Home run, 3 RBI, 3 homer, and 5-for-10, 3 homers all time against Colin Ray. 2-run homer was his first homer since last September. Braves beat the Cubs 5-2. Braves are now 29-13. Cubs are 27-15. Atlanta getting its 15th comeback win this season, most in Major League Baseball. In Houston, Mariners putting up runs and doing some significant damage with just one swing.
4: Bases loaded. Here's the pitch. Swung on. Blasted. Right field. It is high. It is deep. It is gone. Grand slam. Dom Canzone. The first of his career.
5: Leaned on it. Hit it a long way to straightaway right field. The grand salami. And the Mariners have a 4-run lead. 6-2. Just like that.
1: Seattle Sports 7:10 a.m. They go on to a 10-2 win over the Astros. Mariners have won all 6 against Houston this season. Their longest win streak to start a season against the Astros in their series history. Cal Raleigh, 2-for-4. Scored 3 times. He snaps a 38 at-bat hitless streak. Had been the longest active streak in baseball and the longest streak for a reigning Silver Slugger winner since that award was started in 1980. ESPN's Buster Olney.
6: Well, there's no question about it. He is really struggling against fastballs, especially inside fastballs. This year against four-seam fastballs, he's batting 121. With a 155 slugging percentage, opposing pitchers keep going at him with that pitch. And look, at some point, he'll have to make an adjustment, whether it's moving up on the plate the way Anthony Rizzo or Kyle Schwarber have done in the past, or moving off the plate. We just know this. The Mariners at some point are going to need him to get close to being what he was in 2025.
1: He did get a couple of hits on Tuesday, and the Mariners get the 10-2 win. Astros' fourth straight loss, scoring just 4 runs during the losing streak. Yankees and Orioles on Tuesday.
7: Driven out into right center field. Couser back. Looking up. See ya! A 3-run home run for Grisham. And the Yankees lead 6-0.
1: Trent Grisham, 3-run homer in the third. Yankees go on to a 6-2 win over the Orioles. Heard it on the YES Network. Yankees with the win, snapping a 4-game losing streak. Had been their second longest of the season. In Pittsburgh, Pirates hosting the Rockies, and Colorado becomes the latest victim of a strong Pittsburgh start.
8: Another 3-2 pitch coming. The wind, the pitch.
9: Struck him out looking with a changeup. Strikes out the side in order. He's got 10. Call your friends. One man has reached for the Rockies, and that was Troy Johnston in the fifth.
1: 93.7 The Fan, Paul Skeens, 8 innings of 2-hit ball, 10 strikeouts. That's a season high. Fourth career game with double-digit strikeouts. First Pirates pitcher with 8 innings or more and 2 hits or fewer in consecutive outings since Doug Drabek did it in 1990. Oh, by the way, Doug Drabek won the Cy Young that season. Paul Skeens continuing to strike out, folks. Kyle Schwarber continuing to hit it long.
8: 2-1. Swung on, hit high in the air. It's deep right field. Going back, Abreu to the track, nearing the short wall. He's out of room. It's gone. And Kyle Schwarber has homered again. The fifth day in a row that Kyle Schwarber has gone deep. This one into the Phillies bullpen. It's 1-0 here at Fenway. Number 17 for Schwarber.
1: 17 leads Major League Baseball. Schwarber, career long 5-game home run streak, 6 homers over that 5-game span. Sports Radio 94 WIP. Phillies beat the Red Sox at Fenway 2-1. Schwarber, 17 home runs through 42 games, his most through 42 games prior to this season was 14 last season. One win away from the finals. That's next. Sports Center all night. It's ESPN Radio.
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1: Jason Collins, NBA's first openly gay player, served as a global ambassador for the sport over the past decade, dying of brain cancer. He was 47. Grizzlies forward Brandon Clark dying. He was found dead in a home in the San Fernando Valley. He was 29. Golden Knights win in overtime. They go up 3-2 in their series with the Ducks. Spurs also leading their series 3-2.
2: Shot clock is off, and the sellout at Frostbank Center will come to their feet. The San Antonio Spurs, with Victor Wembanyama back after the flagrant two. Wemby delivers 27 points, 17 rebounds, and the Spurs are a win away from the conference finals, up 3-2 after a 126-97 win over the T-Wolves.
1: Spurs winning that pivotal game five. Yes, getting Victor Wembanyama back on the court.
3: I mean, it was two games ago. It's the playoffs. I'm focused. I was focused on the game today, and now I'm focusing on the game in Minnesota in 3 days. It's the playoff. We got to move on, and I got to care about my team.
4: Victor, starting with figuring out what a flagrant two was in Minnesota, what has the last 48 hours been like for you?
3: Been working with the team to come back after a loss, taking care of my body, watching film, being locked in at practice, simple as that.
5: Victor, your start tonight, how much of that was concerted, looking to get going early, and how much of that was within the flow of the way the game started?
3: I think it's super important for us, the way we start a game, because it sets the tone. Now the challenge is to do it for 48 minutes.
1: Spurs built an 18-point lead in the first half, led by a dozen at the break. Timberwolves came back, tied the game, but then the Spurs wound up winning by 29. You heard it here on ESPN Radio. Mark Kestisher, PJ Carlissimo had the call for us. Mark?
2: Jay, thank you very much. San Antonio, been a while since they've been to the conference finals. They are now one win away. PJ, Victor Wembanyama back after getting ejected from game four in a game in which San Antonio blew a fourth quarter lead. But Wemby had a tremendous game, 27, 17, 5, and three block shots, and they were not going to blow a fourth quarter lead tonight as San Antonio won going away.
6: No, I'll tell you what, they played so well. Six different players in double figures. I was really impressed what they got off the bench. Keldon Johnson got 21, and you could easily see why he was the sixth man of the year this year. Dylan Harper continues to not play like a rookie. Kesty, how about quietly Dylan Harper with another double-double? 12 points and 10 rebounds. It's incredible. And they put him in the game and say, go watch Anthony Edwards. I mean, it doesn't, you know, whoever they're playing, Denny Avdija, go guard Denny Avdija. I mean, he's a rookie. He just doesn't understand he's a rookie. You wouldn't expect anything different from Ron Harper's son.
2: Think about the last amazing three picks that they've had. Oh. You get Victor Wembanyama at number one. You get Steph Castle at, what was he, four? And then Dylan Harper at number two. And that's how they have rebuilt this team. That's one win away from getting a chance to face OKC in the Western Finals.
6: Yeah, I'll tell you what. Brian Wright, the general manager, does such a great job, as does Mitch Johnson and his staff with these guys. But when you look at the draft guys, and I feel so happy. You know, I still have obviously a little bit of a soft spot for San Antonio, but you got Devin Vassell, who's been here and never got a chance to play in the playoffs. You know, people forget he was the number 11 pick back in 2020 by San Antonio. And we talked about Keldon Johnson. He was the number 29 pick in 19. There's a lot of guys who were drafted later, and then when they struggled through a couple of years. Meantime, this is the 50th year for the San Antonio Spurs. They've been in the playoffs 40 times. It's not like there's been a lot of lean years, but when there was, they took advantage of the draft.
2: Well, the six straight postseasons they missed until this year was a franchise record in the negative side because they've been so good since entering the NBA.
6: Well, that's balancing the record they had for 22 consecutive winning seasons, the most in NBA history.
2: And five championships over that reign. All right, so Minnesota's up against it again. They're going home, though, for a game six to try to force a seventh game.
6: I would not kick any dirt at all on the Minnesota Timberwolves. This team just competes too much. Any team with Anthony Edwards, if they're close in a game, he can deliver. We saw him do that for 16 points in the fourth quarter of game four. The Spurs have got their work cut out for them to get this fourth win to earn the right to play in the Western Conference finals against OKC. And don't forget, the team that was in the Western Conference Finals the last 2 years, that's who stands in their way, the Minnesota Timberwolves.
2: These teams will get an extra day of rest, 2 days off before Game 6 Friday in Minneapolis, a game you will hear as part of an ESPN Radio doubleheader on Friday night. Tonight in San Antonio, the Spurs go up 3-2. They beat Minnesota 126-97. For PJ Carlesimo, I'm Mark Kestisher right here on your home for the NBA, ESPN Radio, and the ESPN app. Let's go back to our pal Jay Reynolds in the studio.
1: All right, Kesty, yes, the winner of the series will get the Thunder in the Western Conference Finals, Game 6 Friday at Minnesota. Part of that doubleheader you mentioned, must win for Minnesota. You'll hear it here on ESPN Radio. In the East, the Knicks are in the conference finals, awaiting either the Pistons or the Cavs. That series is tied 2-2. Game 5 on Wednesday. And as for the confidence level right now in the Cavaliers, ESPN analyst Danny Green.
7: I'm not as confident as I was to start the series. They haven't been a great road team. They've been struggling. Night and day, Donovan was great for them the other night in the third quarter. So I don't know. And it's unfortunate they don't have home court advantage. And for them, they need it because they're not the same team. You know, the turnovers, James Harden, the others, you know, we know it's kind of a thing, right, where home crowd gets a +4 advantage or support from your fans. But you can't be this bad on the road. So watching how they perform on the road, I'm not that confident that they'll get out of this series as I was before the series started. But I think this will go 7, and Game 7 might be a toss-up. They might be able to get that first road win in Game 7.
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9: I've never been a third option in my life. And then have to step back into the world I've been accustomed. That was pretty cool for me.
10: I think we're watching probably the greatest player all around that the game has ever seen.
1: Lakers swept in this round by the aforementioned Thunder. The season is over for LA, and now decision time for LeBron James. Does he play next season? If so, where? Lakers general manager Rob Pelinka.
11: I think in terms of LeBron, we probably haven't seen a player that has honored the game to the extent that he's honored the game. He's given so much to his teammates, to this organization. And the thing we want to do more than anything else is honor him back. And I think the first order of business there is allowing him to spend the time he needs to decide what his next step are. Does he want to play another year in the NBA? And that'll be, as he said to you guys last night, family time, I think time with his inner circle. And we just want to honor that for him. Of course, any team, including ours, would love to have LeBron James on their roster. That's a blessing in itself, just with what he does.
1: As for where that any team should be, to the guys at PTI.
12: All right, Wilbon, where should LeBron play next season?
13: Interesting you asked me that question today, Tony. As I sit here, yes, my hometown Chicago has nothing to do with him playing in Chicago. But this is ground zero for all things futuristic about the NBA. All those people that you accused of tanking, they're all assembled here to look at the prospects, the great prospects, starting with A.J. DeBanta going all the way right down the list. And so LeBron is the talk. One of the high-up topics is LeBron and where he's going to play. And so many people are suggesting Cleveland, but also you hear some people suggest the Warriors. He could go and have a wonderfully charismatic old man team. He could be at the center of that with Steph and Draymond and Jimmy Butler and Steve Kerr coaching. Come on now. Yeah. I would love to see that team. I would root for that team. I don't know if they could play enough games to be any good or be standing by the time they got to mid-April, but who wouldn't want to see that? I would.
12: So at this stage in his career, LeBron is still a great player at 41. He's an all-NBA player at 41. He truly is. He can make a mediocre team good. He can make a good team great. He can make a very good team truly great. I know that people will talk about Cleveland. I know that people will talk about the Knicks as well.
13: Yeah,
12: people will talk maybe they can do something with the Lakers and convince them to stay. I don't know about that. And I find the Warriors thing intriguing in this regard. They're old. They would be really old. They would be the equivalent in basketball of you and I on this show. But here's what people need to... The hardest thing for them will be to actually make the playoffs.
13: Yeah.
12: If they make the playoffs, they don't play back-to-back. There's a difference there. An older team not having to play back-to-back can win a championship. But can they get there to begin with? Because the NBA schedule is tough. I have no idea where he should play, where he will play, but I am absolutely confident that everybody should want him. Because he's not great for 41. He's still great.
13: He's still great, and he's had games that prove that, including the playoffs. Tony, I don't care about the Lakers anymore. Fine. They're not going to threaten anybody because they can't go out and get people who make enough money and are good enough to make a difference in the Western Conference. But if he goes to Golden State, you know what that would be like? It would be like a modern-day Harlem Globetrotters. But I mean the Globetrotters for real, not the Globetrotter clown princes of basketball. No, the real Globetrotters. Like, who wouldn't want to watch them, particularly in the spring, if they could get to the playoffs? And then there would be no seat available or empty to pay to watch them if they got together. It'd be
12: let
13: fabulous.
12: Me point out one thing. Before what? You turn it over to other people, let me point out one thing. Steve Kerr coached him in the Olympics. They know each other.
13: Yes.
12: That's going to work. That's going to work.
13: And they've all been rivals. Jimmy Butler, Draymond, Steph, LeBron, they've all been rivals. They know what each other does. They respect each other, even for the times when they hated each other. This should be like mandated. The league should pull people into a room and say, here's what we're going to do on three.
12: Yeah.
13: Break. That's it. Back to you.
1: 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LeBron and L.A. swept in four straight losses, knocking them out of the postseason. L.A. Dodgers, four straight losses.
14: And just like that, we got a tie ball game.
15: Right-handed batter. And he swings and he hammers one. High and deep, left center, on its way. Adios, Pelota. Two pitches in a row have been launched out of Dodger Stadium.
1: Don Miller, KNBR, Giants a 6-2 win over the Dodgers as L.A. loses a fourth straight game. Shohei Ohtani's been struggling. He did go 2-for-4 with a solo home run, his seventh homer of the season, snapping an 11-game drought without a home run. The offensive struggles have been real. ESPN's Buster Olney.
16: This is not new for Ohtani. His balance is off. You think about what he's doing in the month of May so far. Just 4-for-36, a 111 batting average with 10 strikeouts. And what you see in his plate appearances is him chasing a lot of stuff, especially down low. And in the past, when Ohtani has felt off balance like this, you see him go out and take batting practice on the field. You know, typically he takes batting practice inside, but yesterday he went outside again. If you remember, during the playoffs last year, he was struggling, took BP outside, and 2 days later hit three homers in the game. So we'll see if that turns him around.
1: Hit one home run, but it comes in the loss to the Giants on Tuesday. Rangers a 7-4 win over the Diamondbacks. Rays went extra innings with the Blue Jays.
17: Swinging a ground ball in right field, a base hit for Taylor Walls. That'll score Mullins the automatic runner. Taylor Walls comes through. The Rays are back in front. 6-5 here in the 10th. Swinging a high fly ball deep to center. Driving back Barshow. Still back toward the track. Reaches, bangs into the wall, and makes the catch. Tagging his Walls, he will score, but Dalton Barshow just took away another run off the board. Aranda gets the sack fly, his league-leading 33rd RBI, and it's now a 7-5 Rays lead in the 10th.
1: 620 WDAE Rays hang on for the 7-6 win. In Toronto, Rays 16-2 in their last 18. Best record in baseball over that span. Brewers putting together a 5-game win streak.
18: The right-hander, 3-2 pitch. Grounded fair inside the bag, down into the left field corner. That'll score both of them.
15: The left fielder, Laureano, finally gets to it, throws it in, Terangs at second with a wrong-way two-run double.
1: WTMJ Brewers, a 6-4 win over the Padres, 5 straight wins, the longest active streak in baseball and their longest win streak of the season. Can you survive 18 with a blister? That's next. 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
17: 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Ramona Shelburne is in studio to help us with that. The NFL schedule getting drip, drip, drip release. 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
1: 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Blisters, not necessarily in the sun unless you got your shoes off. The eyes of the golf world are on Philly this week for the PGA Championship, but south of the eyes is that pinky toe. That's been an issue for Rory McIlroy. Here's our Jeff Darlington.
2: He did tee off on number one, and he got through number three, but on the fourth tee, after taking his shoe off for the second time in those three holes, he decided that he wanted to go back in, and it was the blister that plagued him throughout this weekend at the Truist Championship. Now, it is a blister underneath the nail of his right pinky toe, and he did say this past Sunday that it was causing him pain and was causing him some problems, but he said it wasn't an excuse for the way he was playing at the Truist Championship. Now, fast forward to this point, he was able to get three holes, and he arrived here on site today, so that's really the only practice that he's been able to get in on this course, which is generally new to him. He did play here once a few weeks ago, but it will be important for him to find some time to practice. Now, I'm told that he was in the Champions locker room here at one point trying on a multiple different pairs of shoes to try to find something that's more comfortable, something that works. So Rory McIlroy, something maybe not to worry about, but something certainly worth monitoring.
1: Blisters, certainly annoying, painful if you're trying to walk 18. Andy North is a two-time U.S. Open champ.
3: It's not that big a deal. Any player who's ever played on this tour has blisters. It happens. You get a pair of shoes that don't fit quite properly, or a little thing in your sock or something happens. He'll get something that works. You tape it up, you go out and play. Once you get playing, obviously this is a golf course that has got some hills on it. So if you get sideways going on, walking across the hills, sometimes that will help rub a little bit more, but I don't think it's that big a deal. And he did get up here a couple weeks ago. I think that's really important. He came in 2 weeks ago and played. That's the reason you do that, in case something happens.
4: What must he do, let's say, in the next 24 hours to get out here in practice?
3: Well, I think if he decides he doesn't want to go out and walk around and practice much tomorrow, I don't think it's that big a deal. If he can get on the greens, that's the most important thing. This is a golf course that fits his eye really, really well. There's clumps of bunkers on every hole that he has the length to carry over most of them, and it really gives him a huge advantage going forward.
1: First round of the PGA Championship coming up on Thursday. Coverage on ESPN. Right now, SportsCenter All Night. Back to baseball.
5: Hammered to right field. Is it going to stay in the park, or is it going to get out? Oh, it's out! It's into the bullpen of the A's, and Weatherholt has just hit his eighth home run of the year, and the Cardinals now lead 6-3 on Weatherholt's big fly.
1: They'd win it 6-4. Cardinals Radio Network. Cardinals 14-7 mark on the road this season, tied for the for second most road wins in baseball behind the Braves. Mets, Tigers.
6: The 1-0. Swinging a rip through the right side. First big league hit for A.J. Ewing. It goes all the way to the wall. Beatty around second, heading for third. They're going to wave him in. Perez fires in. Beatty's on the way. He scores. Triple for A.J. Ewing. 7-2 Mets. What a night. And what an introduction for A.J. Ewing.
1: 880 ESPN New York. Mets go on to a 10-2 win over the Tigers. He goes 1-for-2, 3 walks, 2 RBI in that big league debut. 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
8: Are you not entertained?
0: Number 5.
1: Spurs take pivotal game 5 in their series with the Wolves. Victor Wembanyama missing most of game 4, that loss, but he was quick to announce his presence in game 5.
9: 8 minutes to go, first quarter, 15-9 Spurs. San Antonio with it, dribbling Castle at the top, looking at Victor, gives it to Wembanyama with 7 to shoot, drives hard, windmills it home. And a timeout called by Chris Finch as Wemby has come to play in game 5. He's got 9 of the Spurs 17.
0: Number 4.
1: Baseball. Braves beating the Cubs in a matchup of the top two teams in the National League. Atlanta using the deep ball to get there. 680 the score.
5: And he hits it high and deep to right field. Way back to right. Look out of the chop house. Here it comes. It's a two-run home run. His first. is a Brave, and the Braves take the lead here in the fifth inning. Make it 4-2 Atlanta on the long ball by Mike Yastrzemski.
0: Number three.
1: White Sox edge the Royals, taking the lead with a pinch hit homer in the bottom of the eighth. ESPN 1000.
6: The pitch. Swing and a fly ball. Deep left center. It is gone! 6-5. All three of his home runs have come against left-handers this year.
0: Number two.
1: Another start? Another start with double-digit strikeouts for Paul Skeens. 93.7 The Fan.
8: Another 3-2 pitch coming. The wind. The pitch.
5: Struck him out looking with a changeup. Strikes out the side in order. He's got 10. Call your friends. One man has reached for the Rockies. And that was Troy Johnston in the fifth.
0: Number one.
1: In Vegas, Golden Knights take pivotal game 5 of their series. 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
10: Jack Eichel dealing with a bouncing puck in front. Eichel finds it right circle. He goes to the bottom of the circle. He threw it across. They score!
1: Golden Knights with their fourth comeback win this postseason. Most in the NHL, tied for third most in a single postseason in Golden Knights history. Game 6 of the series coming up on Thursday in Anaheim. Game 6 could also put the Spurs into the conference finals because we had a return on Tuesday. That's next. SportsCenter All Night continues. It's ESPN Radio.
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9: Edwards floater, no good from the free throw line, rebounded by Wembanyama. Castle drives the lane, flips outside, Wemby three, yep! Victor Wembanyama!
0: A Stanley Cup playoff doubleheader.
5: Sabres take it away, can't get it out. Kevin out in front, and there's Evans putting it just wide. Back in front, New Hook scores!
0: The sun has set in Philly.
19: I can understand why you just hope for the best when it comes to an MB. Because as a GM, you're also concerned if you don't sign him and he ends up moving on and he's good somewhere else. Well, that's your job, too.
0: What's next for King James?
20: LeBron James, I'm told, is going to take a period of time now to recalibrate and refocus and figure out exactly how he wants to move forward in his career. And it's going to consist of time away.
0: Plus, May in the majors.
21: Here's the 3-1, and this is hit high in the air. This ball's hit deep as well into right field. Joe Adell jumps up, and he makes the catch. He might have taken a home run away from him right there.
0: From the worldwide headquarters of ESPN, this is SportsCenter All Night on ESPN Radio and on the ESPN app. Now, here's Jay Reynolds.
1: 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In the wings, the Oklahoma City Thunder, team that has 8 wins and 8 postseason games this spring. They're into the Western Conference Finals, now awaiting an opponent. It'll be either the Timberwolves or the Spurs. They split their first 4. Minnesota, of course, taking game 4 with the Spurs playing without Victor Wembanyama after his first half ejection. Series tied 2-2 heading into Tuesday's game 5, and the Spurs had Wemby back on the court.
9: 8 minutes to go, first quarter, 15-9 Spurs. San Antonio with it, dribbling Castle at the top, looking at Victor, gives it to Wembanyama with 7 to shoot, drives hard, windmills it home! And a timeout called by Chris Finch as Wemby has come to play in game 5. He's got 9 of the Spurs 17. Rebounded by Wembanyama. He's already got 5 boards and 13 points here in the first 6 minutes. Wemby into the lane, double, pass outside to Castle. Castle drives the lane, flips outside. Wemby 3, yep! Victor Wembanyama, 16 points, and we haven't even played 6 minutes of game 5.
1: Wembanyama 6 for 8 from the field. 2 for 3 on three-pointers and scoring 18 points in that opening quarter. Spurs built an 18-point lead in the first half. They led by a dozen at the break. Timberwolves made their run. They opened the third quarter on a 14-2 run, tie the game at 61. Then the Spurs hit the afterburners.
9: Here's Edwards with it on top. Between the legs dribble. Gobert sets the screen. Lost the dribble. Got on the deck. Got it. Pass it out, but nobody's there. Turns it over. Here's Keldon Johnson against Reed. Finger rolls it in. Turnover to points for San Antonio. Up 14.
22: Luke Cornette with a good double team in the end, man.
9: Here's Randall using his girth. Getting deep. Gives it to Gobert. Had his shot blocked by Cornette. Loose ball. San Antonio's got it, and they're running. Vassell to Harper. Layup good. San Antonio back in front by 16. And they have re-engaged the crowd here at Frostbank Center on their feet. 100-86 Spurs. 7:45 to go. Pass to Reed. Picked. Castle against Edwards. Gets deep. Goes up and flushes. Steal and score for Castle. Timeout, Minnesota.
22: How about Stephon Castle? They're coming a little bit unglued. He dribbles through and dunks. Then he rotates up and makes a steal and gets another dunk.
1: Mark Kastner, PJ Carlesimo calling it. right here on ESPN Radio. Spurs pull away down the stretch. They win it by 29, 126-97 to take a 3-2 series lead. The Spurs' 13th 25-point win this season. Coach Mitch Johnson.
2: I thought that we played with appropriate fear, discipline, execution, physicality, poise, and I thought we had it from an array of people tonight, and it was really good to see, and we needed everybody because at different moments of the game, different guys stepped up.
1: And they're doing it all, one win away from the Western Conference Finals now, with relatively little playoff experience.
2: I think that our team has been in, even in these playoffs, a lot of different situations, and we play without Victor, and Victor's come back, you know, while missing a game or part of a game. And I think our group is very secure with where we're at and who they are. And I think when you have that with the level of fearlessness, you know, you may be lacking in some things like experience or in reference points in terms of what you're walking through, but we're very comfortable with who we are and where we're at, and we're going to continue to just try to lean into our habits and our you know, execution that we go over every day, and things about being connected and together.
1: Third time in Spurs franchise history, they've won at least two straight playoff games at home by at least 25. Victor Wembanyama, third youngest player in NBA history with at least 25 points.

0: own. So, I mean, defense was a big thing coming into the NBA that I wanted to prove to the world.
1: Number two pick. So happy you got to this atmosphere, man. You came here at the right time. Go enjoy it.
0: Yes, sir. Thank you.
2: Dylan Harper with our NBA on ESPN radio crew, Mark Kastischer and PJ Carlissimo. After the Spurs take game five and take a 3-2 series lead, Wolves dropping to 2-3 when Anthony Edwards scores at least 20 points this postseason. By contract, the Wolves are 3-1 in games where he plays and scores fewer than 20 this postseason. And this one just got away from Minnesota in the second half there. Coach Chris Finch.
3: We went away from what was working, and then, our defense was just cratered. We gave up 30 points, I think, in the last 6 minutes of the third quarter. A lot of it was just ball contained stuff. Offensively, we found stuff that was working. Then we just started breaking off plays, that's my job. I got to get us back on track. That's on me.
2: Ultimately, a 29-point loss for the Wolves as the Spurs are win away from the conference finals. Now, ESPN analyst Danny Green.
4: I loved it, man, and that's what I expected from him. That's what everybody expected from him. And I think he had a lot of that extra energy saved up from missing, game four in Minnesota. So he came out like a, bullet out of a cannon, or however you want to call it, and was just filled with a lot of adrenaline. And he got his guys and his troops behind him to have 21-11 at half, 16 points in like the first 6 minutes. Unheard of. It was an unbelievable performance, but he's nothing short of amazing. And he kept that going throughout the whole game. So I love the fact that he came with that mindset. He also instilled in his others. They weren't satisfied. Even though when they were up double digits, they made sure they kept their foot on the gas and showed a lot of maturity.
2: Wembanyama, De'Aaron Fox, Stephon Castle, first Spurs trio with at least 15 points, 5 assists in a playoff game since 2019. Spurs have a 3-2 series lead, game 5 Friday at Minnesota. Must win for Minnesota. The Spurs could advance to face Oklahoma City in the Western Conference Finals with a win. You'll hear it here on ESPN Radio on Friday. Right now, SportsCenter all night.
5: And that'll do it. And the season comes to an end. The Oklahoma City Thunder eliminate the Lakers.
6: And we're not good enough right now.
5: And now the questions begin.
7: Oh, yeah.
4: I don't think this is his last year.
7: I don't know what the future holds for me, obviously.
2: Mentioned the winner of the Spurs-Wolves series will meet the Thunder in the conference finals. Oklahoma City with back-to-back sweeps. They are 8-0 this postseason. On the losing side of that sweep on Monday, the team sent home for the summer. That would be the LA Lakers. And now the looming question, was it the last we've seen of LeBron James? He and the team looking back on how things went this season. ESPN's Dave McMenamin.
8: Looking back at the season, they said there was some deal of pride by getting to the second round and playing the defending champs close at some point all four games of the sweep, but no satisfaction because this is a team that expects championships year in, year out. Now, as for the relationship with LeBron James, that's lasted 8 years now, the longest stint James has played consecutively with any of the franchise that he's played for in the NBA, Pelinka made it quite clear that the Lakers want LeBron back.
9: He's given so much to his teammates, to this organization. And the thing we want to do more than anything else is honor him back. And I think the first order of business there is allowing him to spend the time he needs to decide what his next step are. Does he want to play another year in the NBA? Of course, any team, including ours, would love to have LeBron James on their roster. That's a blessing in itself, just with what he does.
8: Now, Rob Pelinka also said that the Lakers have interest in bringing Austin Reeves back. He's also a free agent. He's the second longest tenured Laker after LeBron James. He said that we'd love for his odyssey to continue with the purple and gold. But the work continues. Rob Pelinka is getting on a plane, fly to Chicago for the NBA combine that's going on right now. The Lakers have the 25th pick in the upcoming NBA draft. And Pelinka said, we'd love to get a player like A.J. Mitchell, who was a second-round draft pick for the Thunder and was a major player in the second-round victory that OKC had over L.A.
10: How would you describe what's going on in the organization to maximize LeBron James' window here if he decides to stay?
8: I mean, really, it's about maximizing LeBron and Luka Doncic and Austin Reeves with the type of role players that will allow their skill set to thrive. So you need to have shooters that will space the floor out

0: and give them driving lane rate lanes to attack the paint. You need to have big men who can be a threat of verticality around the rims. You can throw lobs to. You need defensive players that can turn defensive steals, deflections, long defensive rebounds into offensive opportunities at the other end. JJ Redick said it pretty simply today. We need some more guys who can quite simply pass, dribble, shoot. So there's some fundamentals that they're in search of beyond just making sure they get those stars back in Laker uniform.
1: And as the Lakers look ahead to next season, will LeBron James be on that roster? Gut feeling from ESPN analyst Danny Green?
2: I don't think he knows. None of us have any idea. He's going to go with what is presented to him and what's on the table. But my gut is telling me he's going to end up back in Cleveland. And that's only because I think the Lakers organization wants to move forward and build around Luka. And, I mean, I think they want to keep LeBron James, and I think his heart wants to be in L.A., but they don't have enough money to keep him and company. And Austin Reeves and Rui Hachimura, like, they have some of the best free agents on their roster right now. So if they want LeBron James at a discount, which I don't see him taking that big of a discount, rightfully shouldn't, because of his production, even at 40 years old, he's one of the best players in the world. I just don't see them offering that type of contract, and I think Cleveland will kind of give him whatever he wants.
1: Front office is busy at work as they head to the postseason. Another note from the NBA, Daryl Morey out as president of basketball operations with the Sixers. They are keeping Nick Nurse as their coach. The Sixers, though, making the announcement in a statement Tuesday night. Bob Myers, president of sports for Harris Blitzer Sports and Entertainment, will lead the search for the new head executive in Philly. SportsCenter all night, ESPN Radio to the ice. Like the Spurs and Wolves, the Golden Knights and Ducks went into Tuesday with their series tied 2-2. Vegas and Anaheim then finished three periods tied 2-2. To overtime.
3: Jack Eichel dealing with a bouncing puck in front. Eichel finds it right circle. He goes to the bottom of the circle. He threw it across. They score!
1: Fox Sports 98.9, 3-2 the final. Golden Knights take a 3-2 series lead as well. Pavel Dorofeyev, first career overtime goal.
4: Well, they call him Pavel Skorofiev for a reason. Two goals tonight, none bigger than the overtime game winner. How deep did you guys have to dig to get this win tonight?
5: Yeah, I mean, we had a pretty good game overall. Just get tied up in the third, get the lead. Unfortunately, we put it down in the third, but we found a way in the OT.
4: What was the discussion like in that intermission before overtime as you came out here? The discussion and the mentality.
5: Yeah, discussion was all positive things around. We were believing each other, and we were ready to go and get the W today.
4: I have to ask you about your buddy Tomas Hertl as well. He was struggling for so long to get on the board. Back-to-back games now that he scored goals. How happy are you for him?
5: Oh, yeah. I mean, we need him, and he step up at the most important time. So good for him. Hopefully he'll keep it going.
1: Dorofeyev had two goals. Jack Eichel assisting on both of them. Golden Knights take the 3-2 series lead. Game 6 Thursday in Anaheim. There's another series that's now best of three. That's next. SportsCenter All Night continues. It's ESPN Radio.
6: 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The Cleveland Cavaliers and Detroit Pistons have both taken care of home court. 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
1: 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On the ice, Eastern Conference Game 4, Sabres, Canadiens. Canadiens taking a 2-1 series lead into Game 4. Buffalo responding.
2: Dangle to an open space. Thompson turns. Bottom of the circle. Here's a play in front. Backhand scores. Great feed for Benson in front. And Zach Benson gets the goal to put the Buffalo Sabres on top 3-2 on the power play. Rink wide pass. They'll cut to the middle of the ice with 13 seconds to center with 12 seconds. Hudson down the left wall. Middle of the ice taken away. Sabres clear it with 7 seconds. That'll get into the Montreal zone. Buffalo tied this series.
1: WGR 550. Sabres win it 3-2. The series is tied 2-2. Sabres 2-for-4 on the power play in the game. They're now 5-for-16 with a man advantage in the series after going 1-for-24 in round one against Boston. 8 of their 11 games so far this postseason decided by one goal. Series tied at 2. The pivotal game 5 coming up on Thursday in Buffalo. SportsCenter All Night, ESPN Radio to Baseball. Top two records in the National League facing each other in Atlanta. Braves, Cubs at Truist Park. Chicago scoring a pair in the top of the fourth, but the Braves answer in the bottom of the fifth.
3: And he hits it high and deep to right field. Way back to right. Look out of the chop house. Here it comes. It's a two-run home run. His first as a Brave. And the Braves take the lead here in the fifth inning. Make it 4-2 Atlanta on the long ball by Mike Yastrzemski.
1: Home run, 3 RBI, 3 homer, and 5-for-10, 3 homers all time against Colin Ray. 2-run homer was his first homer since last September. Braves beat the Cubs 5-2. Braves are now 29-13. Cubs are 27-15. Atlanta getting its 15th comeback win this season, most in Major League Baseball. In Houston, Mariners putting up runs and doing some significant damage with just one swing.
4: Bases loaded. Here's the pitch. Swung on. Blasted. Right field. It is high. It is deep. It is gone. Grand slam. Dom Canzone. The first of his career.
5: Leaned on it. Hit it a long way to straightaway right field. The grand salami. And the Mariners have a 4-run lead, 6-2, just like that.
1: Seattle Sports, 7:10 a.m. They go on to a 10-2 win over the Astros. Mariners have won all 6 against Houston this season. Their longest win streak to start a season against the Astros in their series history. Cal Raleigh, 2-for-4, scored 3 times. He snaps a 38 at-bat hitless streak. Had been the longest active streak in baseball and the longest streak for a reigning Silver Slugger winner since that award was started in 1980. ESPN's Buster Olney.
6: Well, there's no question about it. He is really struggling against fastballs, especially inside fastballs. This year against four-seam fastballs, he's batting 121 with a 155 slugging percentage. Posing pitchers keep going at him with that pitch. And look, at some point, he'll have to make an adjustment, whether it's moving up on the plate the way Anthony Rizzo or Kyle Schwarber have done the past, or moving off the plate. We just know this. The Mariners at some point are going to need him to get close to being what he was in 2025.
1: He did get a couple of hits on Tuesday, and the Mariners get the 10-2 win. Astros' fourth straight loss, scoring just 4 runs during the losing streak. Yankees and Orioles on Tuesday.
7: Driven out into right center field. Couser back. Looking up. See ya! A 3-run home run for Grisham. And the Yankees lead 6-0.
1: Trent Grisham, 3-run homer in the third. Yankees go on to a 6-2 win over the Orioles. Heard it on the YES Network. Yankees with the win, snapping a 4-game losing streak. Had been their second longest of the season. In Pittsburgh, Pirates hosting the Rockies, and Colorado becomes the latest victim of a strong Pittsburgh start.
8: Another 3-2 pitch coming. The wind, the pitch.
9: Struck him out looking with a changeup. Strikes out the side in order. He's got 10. Call your friends. One man has reached for the Rockies, and that was Troy Johnston in the fifth.
1: 93.7 The Fan, Paul Skeens, 8 innings of 2-hit ball, 10 strikeouts. That's a season high. 4th career game with double-digit strikeouts. First Pirates pitcher with 8 innings or more and 2 hits or fewer in consecutive outings since Doug Drabek did it in 1990. Oh, by the way, Doug Drabek won the Cy Young that season. Paul Skeens continuing to strike out, folks. Kyle Schwarber continuing to hit it long.
10: 2-1. Swung on, hit high in the air. It's deep right field. Going back, Abreu to the track, nearing the short wall. He's out of room. It's gone. And Kyle Schwarber has homered again. The 5th day in a row that Kyle Schwarber has gone deep. This one into the Phillies bullpen. It's 1-0 here at Fenway. Number 17 for Schwarber.
1: 17 leads Major League Baseball. Schwarber, career long 5-game home run streak, 6 homers over that 5-game span. Sports Radio 94 WIP. Phillies beat the Red Sox at Fenway 2-1. Schwarber, 17 home runs through 42 games, his most through 42 games prior to this season was 14 last season. 1 win away from the finals. That's next. Sports Center all night. It's ESPN Radio.
0: 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Vladimir Guerrero Jr. leads the Toronto Blue Jays in Detroit to face Riley Green and the Tigers. 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
1: Jason Collins, NBA's first openly gay player, served as a global ambassador for the sport over the past decade, dying of brain cancer. He was 47. Grizzlies forward Brandon Clark dying. He was found dead in a home in the San Fernando Valley. He was 29. Golden Knights win in overtime. They go up 3-2 in their series with the Ducks. Spurs also leading their series 3-2.
2: Shot clock is off, and the sellout at Frostbank Center will come to their feet. The San Antonio Spurs, with Victor Wembanyama back after the flagrant two. Wemby delivers 27 points, 17 rebounds, and the Spurs are a win away from the conference finals, up 3-2 after a 126-97 win over the T-Wolves.
1: Spurs winning that pivotal game five. Yes, getting Victor Wembanyama back on the court.
3: I mean, it was two games ago. It's the playoffs. I'm focused. I was focused on the game today, and now I'm focusing on the game in Minnesota in 3 days. It's the playoff. We got to move on, and I got to care about my team.
4: Victor, starting with figuring out what a flagrant two was in Minnesota, what has the last 48 hours been like for you?
3: Been working with the team to come back after a loss, taking care of my body, watching film, being locked in at practice, simple as that.
5: Victor, your start tonight, how much of that was concerted, looking to get going early, and how much of that was within the flow of the way the game started?
3: I think it's super important for us, the way we start a game, because it sets the tone. Now the challenge is to do it for 48 minutes.
1: Spurs built an 18-point lead in the first half, led by a dozen at the break. Timberwolves came back, tied the game, but then the Spurs wound up winning by 29. You heard it here on ESPN Radio. Mark Kestisher, PJ Carlissimo had the call for us. Mark?
2: Jay, thank you very much. San Antonio, been a while since they've been to the conference finals. They are now one win away. PJ, Victor Wembanyama back after getting ejected from game four in a game in which San Antonio blew a fourth quarter lead. But Wemby had a tremendous game, 27, 17, 5, and 3 block shots, and they were not going to blow a fourth quarter lead tonight as San Antonio won going away.
6: No, I'll tell you what, they played so well. Six different players in double figures. I was really impressed what they got off the bench. Keldon Johnson got 21, and you could easily see why he was the sixth man of the year this year. Dylan Harper continues to not play like a rookie. Kesty, how about quietly Dylan Harper with another double-double? 12 points and 10 rebounds. It's incredible. And they put him in the game and say, go watch Anthony Edwards. I mean, it doesn't, you know, whoever they're playing, Denny Avdia, go guard Denny Avdia. I mean, he's a rookie. He just doesn't understand he's a rookie. You wouldn't expect anything different from Ron Harper's son.
2: Think about the last amazing three picks that they've had. Oh. You get Victor Wembanyama at number one. You get Steph Castle at, what was he, four? And then Dylan Harper at number two. And that's how they have rebuilt this team. That's one win away from getting a chance to face OKC in the Western Finals.
6: Yeah, I'll tell you what. Brian Wright, the general manager, does such a great job, as does Mitch Johnson and his staff with these guys. But when you look at the draft guys, and I feel so happy. You know, I still have obviously a little bit of a soft spot for San Antonio, but you got Devin Vassell, who's been here and never got a chance to play in the playoffs. You know, people forget he was the number 11 pick back in 2020 by San Antonio, and we talked about Keldon Johnson. He was the number 29 pick in 19. There's a lot of guys who were drafted later, and then when they struggled through a couple of years. Meantime, this is the 50th year for the San Antonio Spurs. They've been in the playoffs 40 times. It's not like there's been a lot of lean years, but when there was, they took advantage of the draft.
2: Well, the six straight postseasons they missed until this year was a franchise record in the negative side because they've been so good since entering the NBA.
6: Well, that's balancing the record they had for 22 consecutive winning seasons, the most in NBA history.
2: And five championships over that reign. All right, so Minnesota's up against it again. They're going home, though, for a game six to try to force a seventh game.
6: I would not kick any dirt at all on the Minnesota Timberwolves. This team just competes too much. Any team with Anthony Edwards, if they're close in a game, he can deliver. We saw him do that for 16 points in the fourth quarter of game four. The Spurs have got their work cut out for them to get this fourth win to earn the right to play in the Western Conference finals against OKC. And don't forget, the team that was in the Western Conference Finals the last 2 years, that's who stands in their way, the Minnesota Timberwolves.
2: These teams will get an extra day of rest, 2 days off before Game 6, Friday in Minneapolis, a game you will hear as part of an ESPN Radio doubleheader on Friday night. Tonight in San Antonio, the Spurs go up 3-2. They beat Minnesota 126-97. For PJ Carlesimo, I'm Mark Kestisher right here on your home for the NBA, ESPN Radio, and the ESPN app. Let's go back to our pal, Jay Reynolds, in the studio.
1: All right, Kesty, yes, the winner of the series will get the Thunder in the Western Conference Finals, Game 6 Friday at Minnesota. Part of that doubleheader you mentioned, must win for Minnesota. You'll hear it here on ESPN Radio. In the East, the Knicks are in the Conference Finals, awaiting either the Pistons or the Cavs. That series is tied 2-2, Game 5 on Wednesday. And as for the confidence level right now in the Cavaliers, ESPN analyst Danny Green.
7: I'm not as confident as I was to start the series. They haven't been a great road team. They've been struggling. Night and day, Donovan was great for them the other night in the third quarter. So I don't know. And it's unfortunate they don't have home court advantage. And for them, they need it because they're not the same team. You know, the turnovers, James Harden, the others, you know, we know it's kind of a thing, right, where home crowd gets a +4 advantage or support from your fans. But you can't be this bad on the road. So watching how they perform the road, I'm not that confident that they'll get out of this series as I was before the series started. But I think this will go 7, and Game 7 might be a toss-up. They might be able to get that first road win in Game 7.
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9: I've never been a third option in my life. And then have to step back into the role that I've been accustomed. That was pretty cool for me.
10: I think we're watching probably the greatest player all around that the game has ever seen.
1: Lakers swept in this round by the aforementioned Thunder. The season is over for LA, and now decision time for LeBron James. Does he play next season? If so, where? Lakers general manager Rob Pelinka.
11: I think in terms of LeBron, we probably haven't seen a player that has honored the game to the extent that he's honored the game. He's given so much to his teammates, to this organization. And the thing we want to do more than anything else is honor him back. And I think the first order of business there is allowing him to spend the time he needs to decide what his next step are. Does he want to play another year in the NBA? And that'll be, as he said to you guys last night, family time, I think time with his inner circle. And we just want to honor that for him. Of course, any team, including ours, would love to have LeBron James on their roster. That's a blessing in itself, just with what he does.
1: As for where that any team should be, to the guys at PTI.
12: All right, Wilbon, where should LeBron play next season?
13: Interesting you asked me that question today, Tony. As I sit here, yes, my hometown, Chicago, has nothing to do with him playing in Chicago. But this is ground zero for all things futuristic about the NBA. All those people that you accused of tanking, they're all assembled here to look at the prospects, the great prospects, starting with A.J. DeBanta going all the way right down the list. And so LeBron is the talk, one of the high-up topics, is LeBron and where he's going to play. And so many people are suggesting Cleveland, but also you hear some people suggest the Warriors. He could go and have a wonderfully charismatic old man team. He could be at the center of that with Steph and Draymond and Jimmy Butler and Steve Kerr coaching. Come on now. Yeah. I would love to see that team. I would root for that team. I don't know if they could play enough games to be any good or be standing by the time they got to mid-April, but who wouldn't want to see that? I would.
12: So at this stage in his career, LeBron is still a great player at 41. He's an all-NBA player at 41. He truly is. He can make a mediocre team good. He can make a good team great. He can make a very good team truly great. I know that people will talk about Cleveland. I know that people will talk about the Knicks as well.
13: Yeah,
12: people will talk maybe they can do something with the Lakers and convince them to stay. I don't know about that. And I find the Warriors thing intriguing in this regard. They're old. They would be really old. They would be the equivalent in basketball of you and I on this show. But here's what people need to... The hardest thing for them will be to actually make the playoffs.
13: Yeah.
12: If they make the playoffs, they don't play back-to-back. There's a difference there. An older team not having to play back-to-back can win a championship. But can they get there to begin with? Because the NBA schedule is tough. I have no idea where he should play, where he will play, but I am absolutely confident that everybody should want him. Because he's not great for 41. He's still great.
13: He's still great, and he's had games that prove that, including in the playoffs. Tony, I don't care about the Lakers anymore. Fine. They're not going to threaten anybody because they can't go out and get people who make enough money and are good enough to make a difference in the Western Conference. But if he goes to Golden State, you know what that would be like? It would be like a modern-day Harlem Globetrotters. But I mean the Globetrotters for real, not the Globetrotter, clown princes of basketball. No, the real Globetrotters. Like, who wouldn't want to watch them, particularly in the spring, if they could get to the playoffs? And then there would be no seat available or empty to pay to watch them if they got together. It'd be
12: fabulous.
13: Let
12: me point out one thing. Before you turn it over to other people, let me point out one thing. Steve Kerr coached him in the Olympics. They know each other.
13: Yes.
12: That's going to work.
13: And they've all been rivals. Jimmy Butler, Draymond, Steph, LeBron. They've all been rivals. They know what each other does. They respect each other, even for the times when they hated each other. This should be like mandated. The league should pull people into a room and say, here's what we're going to do on three.
12: Yeah.
13: Break. That's it. Back to you.
1: 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LeBron and L.A. swept in four straight losses, knocking them out of the postseason. L.A. Dodgers, four straight losses.
14: And just like that, we got a tie ball game.
15: Right-handed batter. And he swings and he hammers one. High and deep, left center, on its way. Adios, Pelota! Two pitches in a row have been launched out of Dodger Stadium.
1: Don Miller, KNBR, Giants a 6-2 win over the Dodgers as L.A. loses a fourth straight game. Shohei Ohtani's been struggling. He did go 2-for-4 with a solo home run, his seventh homer of the season, snapping an 11-game drought without a home run. The offensive struggles have been real. ESPN's Buster Olney.
16: This is not new for Ohtani. His balance is off. You think about what he's doing in the month of May so far. Just 4-for-36, a 111 batting average with 10 strikeouts. And what you see in his plate appearances is him chasing a lot of stuff, especially down low. And in the past, when Ohtani has felt off balance like this, you see him go out and take batting practice on the field. You know, typically he takes batting practice inside, but yesterday he went outside again. If you remember, during the playoffs last year, he was struggling, took BP outside, and 2 days later hit three homers in the game. So we'll see if that turns him around.
1: Hit one home run, but it comes in the loss to the Giants on Tuesday. Rangers a 7-4 win over the Diamondbacks. Rays went extra innings with the Blue Jays.
17: Swinging a ground ball in right field, a base hit for Taylor Walls. That'll score Mullins the automatic runner. Taylor Walls comes through. The Rays are back in front. 6-5 here in the 10th. Swinging a high fly ball deep to center. Driving back Barsho. Still back toward the track. Reaches, bangs into the wall, and makes the catch. Tagging his Walls, he will score, but Dalton Varsho just took away another run off the board. Aranda gets the sac fly, his league-leading 33rd RBI, and it's now a 7-5 Rays lead in the 10th.
1: 620 WDAE Rays hang on for the 7-6 win. In Toronto, Rays 16-2 in their last 18. Best record in baseball over that span. Brewers putting together a 5-game win streak.
18: The right-hander, 3-2 pitch. Grounded fair inside the bag, down into the left field corner. That'll score both of them. The left
15: fielder Laureano finally gets to it, throws it in, Terangs at second with a wrong-way two-run double.
1: WTMJ Brewers, a 6-4 win over the Padres, 5 straight wins, the longest active streak in baseball and their longest win streak of the season. Can you survive 18 with a blister? That's next. SportsCenter All Night continues. It's ESPN Radio.
0: 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It's an interleague showdown in Seattle. Manny Machado and the San Diego Padres face Cal Raleigh and the Mariners.
15: This ball smoked to right field. The big dumper is tight.
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1: 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Blisters, not necessarily in the sun unless you got your shoes off. The eyes of the golf world are on Philly this week for the PGA Championship, but south of the eyes is that pinky toe. That's been an issue for Rory McIlroy. Here's our Jeff Darlington.
2: He did tee off on number one, and he got through number three, but on the fourth tee, after taking his shoe off for the second time in those three holes, he decided that he wanted to go back in, and it was the blister that plagued him throughout this weekend at the Truist Championship. Now, it is a blister underneath the nail of his right pinky toe, and he did say this past Sunday that it was causing him pain and was causing him some problems, but he said it wasn't an excuse for the way he was playing at the Truist Championship. Now, fast forward to this point. He was able to get three holes, and he arrived here on site today, so that's really the only practice that he's been able to get in on this course, which is generally new to him. He did play here once a few weeks ago, but it will be important for him to find some time to practice. Now, I'm told that he was in the Champions locker room here at one point trying on multiple different pairs of shoes to try to find something that's more comfortable, something that works. So Rory McIlroy, something maybe not to worry about, but something certainly worth monitoring.
1: Blisters, certainly annoying, painful if you're trying to walk 18. Andy North is a two-time U.S. Open champ.
3: It's not that big a deal. Any player who's ever played on this tour has blisters. It happens. You get a pair of shoes that don't fit quite properly, or a little thing in your sock or something happens. He'll get something that works. You tape it up, you go out and play. Once you get playing, obviously this is a golf course that has got some hills on it. So if you get sideways going on, walking across the hills, sometimes that will help rub a little bit more, but I don't think it's that big a deal. And he did get up here a couple weeks ago. I think that's really important. He came in 2 weeks ago and played. That's the reason you do that, in case something happens.
4: What must he do, let's say, in the next 24 hours to get out here in practice?
3: Well, I think if he decides he doesn't want to go and walk around and practice much tomorrow, I don't think it's that big a deal. If he can get on the greens, that's the most important thing. This is a golf course that fits his eye really, really well. There's clumps of bunkers on every hole that he has the length to carry over most of them, and it really gives him a huge advantage going forward.
1: First round of the PGA Championship coming up on Thursday. Coverage on ESPN. Right now, SportsCenter All Night. Back to baseball.
5: Hammered to right field. Is it going to stay in the park or is it going to get out? Oh, it's out! It's into the bullpen of the A's. And Weatherholt has just hit his eighth home run of the year. And the Cardinals now lead 6-3 on Weatherholt's big fly.
1: They'd win it 6-4. Cardinals Radio Network. Cardinals a 14-7 mark on the road this season, tied for the for second most road wins in baseball behind the Braves. Mets, Tigers.
6: The 1-0. So we got a rip through the right side. First big league hit for A.J. Ewing. It goes all the way to the wall. Beatty around second, heading for third. They're going to wave him in. Perez fires in. Beatty's on the way. He scores. Triple for A.J. Ewing. 7-2 Mets. What a night. And what an introduction for A.J. Ewing.
1: 880 ESPN New York. Mets go on to a 10-2 win over the Tigers. He goes 1-for-2, 3 walks, 2 RBI in that big league debut. 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
8: Are you not entertained?
0: Number 5.
1: Spurs take pivotal Game 5 in their series with the Wolves. Victor Wembanyama missing most of Game 4, that loss. But he was quick to announce his presence in Game 5.
9: 8 minutes to go, first quarter. 15-9 Spurs. San Antonio with it. Dribbling Castle at the top, looking at Victor. Gives it to Wembanyama with 7 to shoot. Drives hard. Windmills it home. And a timeout called by Chris Finch as Wemby has come to play in Game 5. He's got 9 of the Spurs 17.
0: Number 4.
1: Baseball. Braves beating the Cubs in a matchup of the top two teams in the National League. Atlanta using the deep ball to get there. 680 the score.
5: And he hits it high and deep to right field. Way back to right. Look out of the chop house. Here it comes. It's a two-run home run. His
8: first as a Brave, and the Braves take the lead here in the fifth inning. Make it 4-2 Atlanta on the long ball by Mike Yastrzemski.
10: Number three.
1: White Sox edge the Royals, taking the lead with a pinch hit homer in the bottom of the eighth. ESPN 1000.
8: The pitch. Swing and a fly ball. Deep left center. It is gone! 6-5.
11: All three of his home runs have come against left-handers this year.
10: Number two.
1: Another start? Another start with double-digit strikeouts for Paul Skeens. 93.7 The Fan.
12: Another 3-2 pitch coming. The wind. The pitch.
8: Struck him out looking with a changeup. Strikes out the side in order. He's got 10. Call your friends. One man has reached for the Rockies. And that was Troy Johnston in the fifth.
10: Number one.
1: In Vegas, Golden Knights take pivotal game 5 of their series. 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
13: Jack Eichel dealing with a bouncing puck in front. Eichel finds it right circle. He goes to the bottom of the circle. He threw it across. They score!
1: Golden Knights with their fourth comeback win this postseason. Most in the NHL, tied for third most in a single postseason in Golden Knights history. Game 6 of the series coming up on Thursday in Anaheim. Game 6 could also put the Spurs into the conference finals because we had a return on Tuesday. That's next. Sports Center All Night continues. It's ESPN Radio.
10: All the dunks.
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9: Edwards floater, no good from the free throw line. Rebounded by Wembanyama. Castle drives the lane, flips outside. Wemby three, yep! Victor Wembanyama!
10: A Stanley Cup playoff doubleheader.
5: Sabres take it away, can't get it out. 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
23: I can understand why you just hope for the best when it comes to an MB. 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
10: What's next for King James?
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25: Here's the 3-1, and this is hit high in the air. This ball's hit deep as well into right field. Joe Adell jumps up, and he makes the catch. He might have taken a home run away from him right there.
10: From the worldwide headquarters of ESPN, this is SportsCenter All Night on ESPN Radio and on the ESPN app. Now, here's Jay Reynolds.
1: 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In the wings, the Oklahoma City Thunder, team that has 8 wins and 8 postseason games this spring. They're into the Western Conference Finals, now awaiting an opponent. It'll be either the Timberwolves or the Spurs. They split their first 4. Minnesota, of course, taking game 4 with the Spurs playing without Victor Wembanyama after his first half ejection. Series tied 2-2 heading into Tuesday's game 5, and the Spurs had Wemby back on the court.
9: 8 minutes to go, first quarter, 15-9 Spurs. San Antonio with it, dribbling Castle at the top, looking at Victor, gives it to Wembanyama with 7 to shoot, drives hard, windmills it home! And a timeout called by Chris Finch as Wemby has come to play in game 5. He's got 9 of the Spurs 17. Rebounded by Wembanyama. He's already got 5 boards and 13 points here in the first 6 minutes. Wemby into the lane, doubled. Pass outside to Castle. Castle drives the lane, flips outside. Wemby 3. Yep! Victor Wembanyama! 16 points, and we haven't even played 6 minutes of game 5.
1: Wembanyama 6 for 8 from the field. 2 for 3 on three-pointers and scoring 18 points in that opening quarter. Spurs built an 18-point lead in the first half. They led by a dozen at the break. Timberwolves made their run. They opened the third quarter on a 14-2 run, tie the game at 61. Then the Spurs hit the afterburners.
9: Here's Edwards with it on top. Between the legs dribble. Gobert sets the screen. Lost the dribble. Got on the deck. Got it. Pass it out, but nobody's there. Turns it over. Here's Keldon Johnson against Reed. Finger rolls it in. Turnover to points for San Antonio. Up 14.
26: Luke Cornett with a good double team at the end, man.
9: Here's Randle using his girth. Getting deep. Gives it to Gobert. Had his shot blocked by Cornett. Loose ball. San Antonio's got it, and they're running. Vassell to Harper. Layup good. San Antonio back in front by 16. And they have re-engaged the crowd here at Frostbank Center on their feet. 100-86 Spurs. 7:45 to go. Pass to Reed. Picked. Castle against Edwards. Gets deep. Goes up and flushes. Steal and score for Castle. Timeout, Minnesota.
26: How about Stephon Castle? They're coming a little bit unglued. He dribbles through and dunks. Then he rotates up and makes a steal and gets another dunk.
1: Mark Kastner, PJ Carlissimo calling it. right here on ESPN Radio. Spurs pull away down the stretch. They win it by 29, 126-97 to take a 3-2 series lead. The Spurs' 13th 25-point win this season. Coach Mitch Johnson.
26: I thought that we played with appropriate fear, discipline, execution, physicality, poise, and I thought we had it from an array of people tonight, and it was really good to see, and we needed everybody because at different moments of the game, different guys stepped up.
1: And they're doing it all, one win away from the Western Conference Finals now, with relatively little playoff experience.
26: I think that our team has been in, even in these playoffs, a lot of different situations, and we play without Victor, and Victor's come back, you know, while missing a game or part of a game. And I think our group is very secure with where we're at and who they are. And I think when you have that with a level of fearlessness, you know, you may be lacking in some things like experience or in reference points in terms of what you're walking through, but we're very comfortable with who we are and where we're at, and we're going to continue to just try to lean into our habits and our execution that we go over every day, and things about being connected and together.
1: Third time in Spurs franchise history, they've won at least two straight playoff games at home by at least 25. Victor Wembanyama, third youngest player in NBA history with at least 25 points, 15 rebounds, and 5 assists in a playoff game. He's just over 22 years old. Wembanyama, first player in NBA postseason history to record 27 points, 17 rebounds, 5 assists, 3 blocks, and a couple of three-pointers as well. Dylan Harper had a dozen points and 10 rebounds in his 25 minutes off the bench.
9: Minnesota fought back early third quarter, tied the game. How'd you guys turn it around?

0: it's playoff basketball. My first ever playoff. I think something serious might happen for me to sit out today. So I mean, I just wanted to come out here and just bounce back from last game.
1: Well, the thing that really impresses me, you know, people talk about your scoring, you bring the ball up, you make the passes, you go in and dunk the ball. I love your defense because you're playing some of the best players in the league. You don't back down. You make them work.
0: I mean, I think that's a testament. Oh, go first, go. Whoa.
1: Yeah, exactly.
0: I think that's just a testament to, I mean, my determination and how competitive I am. I mean, I'm not going to let anyone, no matter who it is, kind of just try to punk me. You know, I'm going to try to go out there, compete and hold my own. So, I mean, defense was a big thing coming into the NBA that I just wanted to prove to the world.
2: Number two pick. So happy you got to this atmosphere, man. You came here at the right time. Go enjoy it.
0: Yes, sir. Thank you.
3: Dylan Harbor with our NBA on ESPN Radio crew, Mark Kastafscher and PJ Carlissimo. After the Spurs take game five and take a 3-2 series lead, Wolves dropping to 2-3 when Anthony Edwards scores at least 20 points this postseason. By contract, the Wolves are 3-1 in games where he plays and scores fewer than 20 this postseason. And this one just got away from Minnesota in the second half there. Coach Chris Finch.
4: We went away from what was working. And then, our defense was just cratered. We gave up 30 points, I think, in the last 6 minutes of the third quarter. A lot of it was just ball contained stuff. Offensively, we found stuff that was working. Then we just started breaking off plays, that's my job. I got to get us back on track. That's on me.
3: Ultimately, a 29-point loss for the Wolves as the Spurs are win away from the conference finals. Now, ESPN analyst Danny Green.
5: I loved it, man, and that's what I expected from him. That's what everybody expected from him. And I think he had a lot of that extra energy saved up from missing, game four in Minnesota. So he came out like a bullet out of a cannon, or however you want to call it, and was just filled with a lot of adrenaline. And he got his guys and his troops behind him to have 21-11 and a half, 16 points in like the first 6 minutes. Unheard of. It was an unbelievable performance, but he's nothing short of amazing. And he kept that going throughout the whole game. So I love the fact that he came with that mindset. He also instilled in his others. They weren't satisfied. Even though when they were up double digits, they made sure they kept their foot on the gas and showed a lot of maturity.
3: Wembanyama, De'Aaron Fox, Stephon Castle, first Spurs trio with at least 15 points, 5 assists in a playoff game since 2019. Spurs have a 3-2 series lead, game 5 Friday at Minnesota. Must win for Minnesota. The Spurs could advance to face Oklahoma City in the Western Conference Finals with a win. You'll hear it here on ESPN Radio on Friday. Right now, SportsCenter all night.
6: And that'll do it. And the season comes to an end. The Oklahoma City Thunder eliminate the Lakers.
7: And we're not good enough right now.
6: And now the questions begin.
1: Oh, yeah.
5: I don't think this is his last year.
8: I don't know what the future holds for me, obviously.
3: Mentioned the winner of the Spurs-Wolves series will meet the Thunder in the conference finals. Oklahoma City with back-to-back sweeps. They are 8-0 this postseason. On the losing side of that sweep on Monday, the team sent home for the summer, that would be the LA Lakers. And now the looming question, was it the last we've seen of LeBron James? He and the team looking back on how things went this season, ESPN's Dave McManaman.
9: Looking back at the season, they said there was some deal of pride by getting to the second round and playing the defending champs close at some point all four games of the sweep, but no satisfaction because this is a team that expects championships year in, year out. Now, as for the relationship with LeBron James, that's lasted 8 years now, the longest stint James has played consecutively with any of the franchise that he's played for in the NBA, Pelinka made it quite clear that the Lakers want LeBron back.
10: He's given so much to his teammates, to this organization. And the thing we want to do more than anything else is honor him back. And I think the first order of business there is allowing him to spend the time he needs to decide what his next step are. Does he want to play another year in the NBA? Of course, any team, including ours, would love to have LeBron James on their roster. That's a blessing in itself, just with what he does.
9: Now, Rob Pelinka also said that the Lakers have interest in bringing Austin Reeves back. He's also a free agent. He's the second longest tenured Laker after LeBron James. He said that we'd love for his odyssey to continue with the purple and gold. But the work continues. Rob Pelinka is getting on a plane, fly to Chicago for the NBA.

0: Combine that's going on right now. The Lakers have the 25th pick in the upcoming NBA draft. And Palinka said, we'd love to get a player like A.J. Mitchell, who was a second-round draft pick for the Thunder and was a major player in the second-round victory that OKC had over L.A.
1: How would you describe what's going on in the organization to maximize LeBron James' window here if he decides to stay?
0: I mean, really, it's about maximizing LeBron and Luka Doncic and Austin Reeves with the type of role players that will allow their skill set to thrive. So you need to have shooters that will space the floor out and give them driving lanes to attack the paint. You need to have big men who can be a threat of verticality around the rims you can throw lobs to. You need defensive players that can turn defensive steals, deflections, long defensive rebounds into offensive opportunities at the other end. JJ Redick said it pretty simply today. We need some more guys who can quite simply pass, dribble, shoot. So there's some fundamentals that they're in search of beyond just making sure they get those stars back in Laker uniform.
2: And as the Lakers look ahead to next season, will LeBron James be on that roster? Gut feeling from ESPN analyst Danny Green?
3: I don't think he knows. None of us have any idea. He's going to go what is presented to him and what's on the table. But my gut is telling me he's going to end up back in Cleveland. And that's only because I think the Lakers organization wants to move forward and build around Luka. And, I mean, I think they want to keep LeBron James, and I think his heart wants to be in L.A., but they don't have enough money to keep him and company. And Austin Reeves and Rui Hachimura, like, they have some of the best free agents on their roster right now. So if they want LeBron James at a discount, which I don't see him taking that big of a discount, rightfully shouldn't, because of his production, even at 40 years old, he's one of the best players in the world. I just don't see them offering that type of contract, and I think Cleveland will kind of give him whatever he wants.
2: Front office is busy at work as they head to the postseason. Another note from the NBA, Daryl Morey out as president of basketball operations with the Sixers. They are keeping Nick Nurse as their coach. The Sixers, though, making the announcement in a statement Tuesday night. Bob Myers, president of sports for Harris Blitzer Sports and Entertainment, will lead the search for the new head executive in Philly. SportsCenter all night, ESPN Radio to the ice. Like the Spurs and Wolves, the Golden Knights and Ducks went into Tuesday with their series tied 2-2. Vegas and Anaheim then finished three periods tied 2-2. To overtime.
4: Jack Eichel dealing with a bouncing puck in front. Eichel finds it right circle. He goes to the bottom of the circle. He threw it across. They score!
2: Fox Sports 98.9, 3-2 the final. Golden Knights take a 3-2 series lead as well. Pavel Dorofeyev, first career overtime goal.
5: Well, they call him Pavel Skorofiev for a reason. Two goals tonight, none bigger than the overtime game winner. How deep did you guys have to dig to get this win tonight?
6: Yeah, I mean, we had a pretty good game all overall. Just get tied up in the third, get the lead. Unfortunately, put it down in the third, but we found a way in OT.
5: What was the discussion like in that intermission before overtime as you came out here? The discussion and the mentality.
6: Yeah, discussion was all positive things around. We were believing each other, and we were ready to go and get the W today.
5: I have to ask you about your buddy Tomáš Hertl as well. He was struggling for so long to get on the board. Back-to-back games now that he scored goals. How happy are you for him?
6: Oh, yeah. I mean, we need him, and he step up at the most important time. So good for him. Hopefully he'll keep it going.
2: Dorofeyev had two goals. Jack Eichel assisting on both of them. Golden Knights take the 3-2 series lead. Game 6 Thursday in Anaheim. There's another series that's now best of three. That's next. SportsCenter All Night continues. It's ESPN Radio.
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1: 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On the ice, Eastern Conference Game 4, Sabres, Canadiens. Canadiens taking a 2-1 series lead into Game 4. Buffalo responding.
2: Dangle to an open space. Thompson turns. Bottom of the circle. Here's a play in front. Backhand scores. Great feed for Benson in front. And Zach Benson gets the goal to put the Buffalo Sabres on top 3-2 on the power play. Rink-wide pass. They'll cut to the middle of the ice with 13 seconds to center with 12 seconds. Hudson down the left wall. Middle of the ice taken away. Sabres clear it with 7 seconds. That'll get into the Montreal zone. Buffalo's tied this series.
1: WGR 550. Sabres win it 3-2. The series is tied 2-2. Sabres 2-for-4 on the power play in the game. They're now 5-for-16 with a man advantage in the series after going 1-for-24 in round one against Boston. 8 of their 11 games so far this postseason decided by one goal. Series tied at 2. The pivotal game 5 coming up on Thursday in Buffalo. SportsCenter All Night, ESPN Radio to Baseball. Top two records in the National League facing each other in Atlanta. Braves, Cubs at Truist Park. Chicago scoring a pair in the top of the fourth, but the Braves answer in the bottom of the fifth.
3: And he hits it high and deep to right field. Way back to right. Look out of the chop house. Here it comes. It's a two-run home run. His first as a Brave. And the Braves take the lead here in the fifth inning. Make it 4-2 Atlanta on the long ball by Mike Yastrzemski.
1: Home run, 3 RBI, 3 homer, 5-for-10, 3 homers all time against Colin Ray. 2-run homer was his first homer since last September. Braves beat the Cubs 5-2. Braves are now 29-13. Cubs are 27-15. Atlanta getting its 15th comeback win this season, most in Major League Baseball. In Houston, Mariners putting up runs and doing some significant damage with just one swing.
4: Base is loaded. Here's the pitch. Swung on. Blasted. Right field. It is high. It is deep. It is gone. Grand slam. Dom Canzone. The first of his career.
5: Leaned on it. Hit it a long way to straightaway right field. The grand salami. And the Mariners have a 4-run lead, 6-2, just like that.
1: Seattle Sports, 7:10 a.m. They go on to a 10-2 win over the Astros. Mariners have won all 6 against Houston this season. Their longest win streak to start a season against the Astros in their series history. Cal Raleigh, 2-for-4. Scored 3 times. He snaps a 38 at-bat hitless streak. Had been the longest active streak in baseball and the longest streak for a reigning Silver Slugger winner since that award was started in 1980. ESPN's Buster Olney.
6: Well, there's no question about it. He is really struggling against fastballs, especially inside fastballs. This year against four-seam fastballs, he's batting 121. With a 155 slugging percentage, opposing pitchers keep going at him with that pitch. And look, at some point, he'll have to make an adjustment, whether it's moving up on the plate the way Anthony Rizzo or Kyle Schwarber have done in the past, or moving off the plate. We just know this. The Mariners at some point are going to need him to get close to being what he was in 2025.
1: He did get a couple of hits on Tuesday, and the Mariners get the 10-2 win. Astros' fourth straight loss, scoring just 4 runs during the losing streak. Yankees and Orioles on Tuesday.
7: Driven out into right center field. Couser back. Looking up. See ya! A 3-run home run for Grisham. And the Yankees lead 6-0.
1: Trent Grisham, 3-run homer in the third. Yankees go on to a 6-2 win over the Orioles. Heard it on the YES Network. Yankees with the win, snapping a 4-game losing streak. Had been their second longest of the season. In Pittsburgh, Pirates hosting the Rockies, and Colorado becomes the latest victim of a strong Pittsburgh start.
8: Another 3-2 pitch coming. The wind, the pitch.
3: Struck him out looking with a changeup. Strikes out the side in order. He's got 10. Call your friends. One man has reached for the Rockies, and that was Troy Johnston in the fifth.
1: 93.7 The Fan, Paul Skeens, 8 innings of 2-hit ball, 10 strikeouts. That's a season high. Fourth career game with double-digit strikeouts. First Pirates pitcher with 8 innings or more and 2 hits or fewer in consecutive outings since Doug Drabeck did it in 1990. Oh, by the way, Doug Drabeck won the Cy Young that season. Paul Skeens continuing to strike out, folks. Kyle Schwarber continuing to hit it long.
8: 2-1. Swung on, hit high in the air. It's deep right field. Going back, Abreu to the track, nearing the short wall. He's out of room. It's gone. And Kyle Schwarber has homered again. The fifth day in a row that Kyle Schwarber has gone deep. This one into the Phillies bullpen. It's 1-0 here at Fenway. Number 17 for Schwarber.
1: 17 leads Major League Baseball. Schwarber, career-long five-game home run streak. 6 homers over that five-game span. Sports Radio 94 WIP. Phillies beat the Red Sox at Fenway 2-1. Schwarber, 17 home runs through 42 games. His most through 42 games prior to this season was 14 last season. One win away from the finals. That's next. Sports Center all night. It's ESPN Radio.
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1: Jason Collins, NBA's first openly gay player, served as a global ambassador for the sport over the past decade, dying of brain cancer. He was 47. Grizzlies forward Brandon Clark dying. He was found dead in a home in the San Fernando Valley. He was 29. Golden Knights win in overtime. They go up 3-2 in their series with the Ducks. Spurs also leading their series 3-2.
2: Shot clock is off, and the sellout at Frostbank Center will come to their feet. The San Antonio Spurs, with Victor Wembanyama back after the flagrant two. Wemby delivers 27 points, 17 rebounds, and the Spurs are a win away from the conference finals, up 3-2 after a 126-97 win over the T-Wolves.
1: Spurs winning that pivotal game five. Yes, getting Victor Wembanyama back on the court.
3: I mean, it was two games ago. It's the playoffs. I'm focused. I was focused on the game today, and now I'm focusing on the game in Minnesota in 3 days. It's the playoff. We got to move on, and I got to care about my team.
4: Victor, starting with figuring out what a flagrant two was in Minnesota, what has the last 48 hours been like for you?
3: Been working with the team to come back after a loss, taking care of my body, watching film, being locked in at practice, simple as that.
5: Victor, your start tonight, how much of that was concerted, looking to get going early, and how much of that was within the flow of the way the game started?
3: I think it's super important for us, the way we start a game, because it sets the tone. Now the challenge is to do it for 48 minutes.
1: Spurs built an 18-point lead in the first half, led by a dozen at the break. Timberwolves came back, tied the game, but then the Spurs wound up winning by 29. You heard it here on ESPN Radio. Mark Kestisher, PJ Carlissimo had the call for us. Mark?
2: Jay, thank you very much. San Antonio, been a while since they've been to the conference finals. They are now one win away. PJ, Victor Wembanyama back after getting ejected from game four in a game in which San Antonio blew a fourth quarter lead. But Wemby had a tremendous game, 27, 17, 5, and 3 block shots, and they were not going to blow a fourth quarter lead tonight as San Antonio won going away.
6: No, I'll tell you what, they played so well. Six different players in double figures. I was really impressed what they got off the bench. Keldon Johnson got 21, and you could easily see why he was the sixth man of the year this year. Dylan Harper continues to not play like a rookie. Kesty, how about quietly Dylan Harper with another double-double? 12 points and 10 rebounds. It's incredible. And they put him in the game and say, go watch Anthony Edwards. I mean, it doesn't, you know, whoever they're playing, Denny Avdija, go guard Denny Avdija. I mean, he's a rookie. He just doesn't understand he's a rookie. You wouldn't expect anything different from Ron Harper's son.
2: Think about the last amazing three picks that they've had. Oh. You get Victor Wembanyama at number one. You get Steph Castle at, what was he, four? And then Dylan Harper at number two. And that's how they have rebuilt this team. That's one win away from getting a chance to face OKC in the Western Finals.
6: Yeah, I'll tell you what. Brian Wright, the general manager, does such a great job, as does Mitch Johnson and his staff with these guys. But when you look at the draft guys, and I feel so happy. You know, I still have obviously a little bit of a soft spot for San Antonio, but you got Devin Vassell, who's been here and never got a chance to play in the playoffs. You know, people forget he was the number 11 pick back in 2020 by San Antonio. And we talked about Keldon Johnson. He was the number 29 pick in 19. There's a lot of guys who were drafted later, and then when they struggled through a couple of years. Meantime, this is the 50th year for the San Antonio Spurs. They've been in the playoffs 40 times. It's not like there's been a lot of lean years, but when there was, they took advantage of the draft.
2: Well, the six straight postseasons they missed until this year was a franchise record in the negative side because they've been so good since entering the NBA.
6: Well, that's balancing the record they had for 22 consecutive winning seasons, the most in NBA history.
2: And five championships over that reign. All right, so Minnesota's up against it again. They're going home, though, for a game six to try to force a seventh.
1: seventh game.
6: I would not kick any dirt at all on the Minnesota Timberwolves. This team just competes too much. Any team with Anthony Edwards, if they're close in a game, he can deliver. We saw him do that for 16 points in the fourth quarter of Game 4. The Spurs have got their work cut out for them to get this fourth win to earn the right to play in the Western Conference Finals against OKC. And don't forget, the team that was in the Western Conference Finals the last 2 years, that's who stands in their way, the Minnesota Timberwolves.
2: These teams will get an extra day of rest, 2 days off before Game 6 Friday in Minneapolis, a game you will hear as part of an ESPN Radio doubleheader on Friday night. Tonight in San Antonio, the Spurs go up 3-2. They beat Minnesota 126-97. For PJ Carlesimo, I'm Mark Kestisher right here on your home for the NBA, ESPN Radio, and the ESPN app. Let's go back to our pal Jay Reynolds in the studio.
1: All right, Kesty, yes, the winner of the series will get the Thunder in the Western Conference Finals, Game 6 Friday of Minnesota. Part of that doubleheader you mentioned, must win for Minnesota. You'll hear it here on ESPN Radio. In the East, the Knicks are in the conference finals, awaiting either the Pistons or the Cavs. That series is tied 2-2, Game 5 on Wednesday. And as for the confidence level right now in the Cavaliers, ESPN analyst Danny Green.
7: I'm not as confident as I was to start the series. They haven't been a great road team. They've been struggling. Night and day, Donovan was great for them the other night in the third quarter. So I don't know. And it's unfortunate they don't have home court advantage. And for them, they need it because they're not the same team. You know, the turnovers, James Harden, the others, you know, we know it's kind of a thing, right, where home crowd gets a +4 advantage or support from your fans. But you can't be this bad on the road. So watching how they perform on the road, I'm not that confident that they'll get out of this series as I was before the series started. But I think this will go 7, and Game 7 might be a toss-up. They might be able to get that first road win in Game 7.
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9: I've never been a third option in my life. And then have to step back into the role that I've been accustomed. That was pretty cool for me.
10: I think we're watching probably the greatest player all around that the game has ever seen.
1: Lakers swept in this round by the aforementioned Thunder. The season is over for LA, and now decision time for LeBron James. Does he play next season? If so, where? Lakers general manager Rob Pelinka.
11: I think in terms of LeBron, we probably haven't seen a player that has honored the game to the extent that he's honored the game. He's given so much to his teammates, to this organization. And the thing we want to do more than anything else is honor him back. And I think the first order of business there is allowing him to spend the time he needs to decide what his next step are. Does he want to play another year in the NBA? And that'll be, as he said to you guys last night, family time, I think time with his inner circle. And we just want to honor that for him. Of course, any team, including ours, would love to have LeBron James on their roster. That's a blessing in itself, just with what he does.
1: As for where that any team should be, to the guys at PTI.
12: All right, Wilbon, where should LeBron play next season?
13: Interesting you asked me that question today, Tony. As I sit here, yes, my hometown, Chicago, has nothing to do with him playing in Chicago. But this is ground zero for all things futuristic about the NBA. All those people that you accused of tanking, they're all assembled here to look at the prospects, the great prospects, starting with A.J. DeBanta, going all the way right down the list. And so LeBron is the talk, one of the high-up topics is LeBron and where he's going to play. And so many people are suggesting Cleveland, but also you hear some people suggest the Warriors. He could go and have a wonderfully charismatic old man team. He could be at the center of that with Steph and Draymond and Jimmy Butler and Steve Kerr coaching. Come on now. Yeah. I would love to see that team. I would root for that team. I don't know if they could play enough games to be any good or be standing by the time they got to mid-April, but who wouldn't want to see that? I would.
12: So at this stage in his career, LeBron is still a great player at 41. He's an all-NBA player at 41. He truly is. He can make a mediocre team good. He can make a good team great. He can make a very good team truly great. I know that people will talk about Cleveland. I know that people will talk about the Knicks as well.
13: Yeah,
12: people will talk maybe they can do something with the Lakers and convince them to stay. I don't know about that. And I find the Warriors thing intriguing in this regard. They're old. They would be really old. They would be the equivalent in basketball of you and I on this show. But here's what people need to... The hardest thing for them will be to actually make the playoffs.
13: Yeah.
12: If they make the playoffs, they don't play back-to-back. There's a difference there. An older team not having to play back-to-back can win a championship. But can they get there to begin with? Because the NBA schedule is tough. I have no idea where he should play, where he will play, but I am absolutely confident that everybody should want him. Because he's not great for 41. He's still great.
13: He's still great, and he's had games to prove that, including in the playoffs. Tony, I don't care about the Lakers anymore. Fine. They're not going to threaten anybody because they can't go out and get people who make enough money and are good enough to make a difference in the Western Conference. But if he goes to Golden State, you know what that would be like? It would be like a modern-day Harlem Globetrotters. But I mean the Globetrotters for real, not the Globetrotter clown princes of basketball. No, the real Globetrotters. Like, who wouldn't want to watch them, particularly in the spring, if they could get to the playoffs? And then there would be no seat available or empty to pay to watch them if they got together. It'd be
12: fabulous.
13: Let
12: me point out one thing. Before you turn it over to other people, let me point out one thing. Steve Kerr coached him in the Olympics. They know each other.
13: Yes.
12: That's going to work.
13: And they've all been rivals. Jimmy Butler, Draymond, Steph, LeBron, they've all been rivals. They know what each other does. They respect each other, even for the times when they hated each other. This should be like mandated. The league should pull people into a room and say, here's what we're going to do on three.
12: Yeah.
13: Break. That's it. Back to you.
1: 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LeBron and L.A. swept in four straight losses, knocking them out of the postseason. L.A. Dodgers, four straight losses.
14: And just like that, we got a tie ball game.
15: Right-handed batter. And he swings and he hammers one. High and deep, left center, on its way. Adios, pelota. Two pitches in a row have been launched out of Dodger Stadium.
1: Don Miller, KNBR, Giants a 6-2 win over the Dodgers as L.A. loses a fourth straight game. Shohei Ohtani's been struggling. He did go 2-for-4 with a solo home run, his seventh homer of the season, snapping an 11-game drought without a home run. The offensive struggles have been real. ESPN's Buster Olney.
16: This is not new for Ohtani. His balance is off. You think about what he's doing in the month of May so far. Just 4-for-36, a 111 batting average with 10 strikeouts. And what you see in his plate appearances is him chasing a lot of stuff, especially down low. And in the past, when Ohtani has felt off balance like this, you see him go out and take batting practice on the field. You know, typically he takes batting practice inside, but yesterday he went outside again. If you remember, during the playoffs last year, he was struggling, took BP outside, and 2 days later hit three homers in the game. So we'll see if that turns him around.
1: Hit one home run, but it comes in the loss to the Giants on Tuesday. Rangers a 7-4 win over the Diamondbacks. Rays went extra innings with the Blue Jays.
17: Swinging a ground ball in right field, a base hit for Taylor Walls. That'll score Mullins the automatic runner. Taylor Walls comes through. The Rays are back in front. 6-5 here in the 10th. Swinging a high fly ball deep to center. Driving back Barshow. Still back toward the track. Reaches, bangs into the wall, and makes the catch. Tagging his Walls, he will score, but Dalton Varsho just took away another run off the board. Aranda gets the sac fly, his league-leading 33rd RBI, and it's now a 7-5 Rays lead in the 10th.
1: 620 WDAE Rays hang on for the 7-6 win in Toronto. Rays 16-2 in their last 18. Best record in baseball over that span. Brewers putting together a 5-game win streak.
18: The right-hander, 3-2 pitch. Grounded fair inside the bag, down into the left field corner. That'll score both of them. The left
15: fielder Laureano finally gets to it, throws it in. Terangs at second with a wrong way two-run double.
1: WTMJ Brewers, a 6-4 win over the Padres. Five straight wins, the longest active streak in baseball and their longest win streak of the season. Can you survive 18 with a blister? That's next. SportsCenter All Night continues. It's ESPN Radio.
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1: 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Blisters, not necessarily in the sun unless you got your shoes off. The eyes of the golf world are on Philly this week for the PGA Championship, but south of the eyes is that pinky toe. That's been an issue for Rory McIlroy. Here's our Jeff Darlington.
2: He did tee off on number one, and he got through number three, but on the fourth tee, after taking his shoe off for the second time in those three holes, he decided that he wanted to go back in, and it was the blister that plagued him throughout this weekend at the Truist Championship. Now, it is a blister underneath the nail of his right pinky toe, and he did say this past Sunday that it was causing him pain and was causing him some problems, but he said it wasn't an excuse for the way he was playing at the Truist Championship. Now, fast forward to this point, he was able to get three holes, and he arrived here on site today, so that's really the only practice that he's been able to get in on this course, which is generally new to him. He did play here once a few weeks ago, but it will be important for him to find some time to practice. Now, I'm told that he was in the Champions locker room here at one point trying on a multiple different pairs of shoes to try to find something that's more comfortable, something that works. So Rory McIlroy, something maybe not to worry about, but something certainly worth monitoring.
1: Blisters, certainly annoying, painful if you're trying to walk 18. Andy North is a two-time U.S. Open champ.
3: It's not that big a deal. Any player who's ever played on this tour has blisters. It happens. You get a pair of shoes that don't fit quite properly, or a little thing in your sock, or something happens. He'll get something that works. You tape it up. You go out and play. Once you get playing, obviously this is a golf course that has got some hills on it. So if you get sideways going on, walking across the hills, sometimes that will help rub a little bit more. But I don't think it's that big a deal. And he did get up here a couple weeks ago. I think that's really important. He came in 2 weeks ago and played. That's the reason you do that, in case something happens.
4: What must he do, let's say, in the next 24 hours to get out here and practice?
3: Well, I think if he decides he doesn't want to go and walk around and practice much tomorrow, I don't think it's that big a deal. If he can get on the greens, that's the most important thing. This is a golf course that fits his eye really, really well. There's clumps of bunkers on every hole that he has the length to carry over most of them, and it really gives him a huge advantage going forward.
1: First round of the PGA Championship coming up on Thursday. Coverage on ESPN. Right now, SportsCenter All Night. Back to baseball.
5: Hammered to right field. Is it going to stay in the park or is it going to get out? Oh, it's out! It's into the bullpen of the A's. And Weatherholt has just hit his eighth home run of the year. And the Cardinals now lead 6-3 on Weatherholt's big fly.
1: They'd win it 6-4. Cardinals Radio Network. Cardinals 14-7 mark on the road this season, tied for the for second most road wins in baseball behind the Braves. Mets, Tigers.
6: The 1-0. Swinging a rip through the right side. First big league hit for A.J. Ewing. It goes all the way to the wall. Beatty around second, heading for third. They're going to wave him in. Perez fires in. Beatty's on the way. He scores. Triple for A.J. Ewing. 7-2 Mets. What a night. And what an introduction for A.J. Ewing.
1: 880 ESPN New York. Mets go on to a 10-2 win over the Tigers. He goes 1-for-2, 3 walks, 2 RBI in that big league debut. 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
7: How good is that?
8: Are you not entertained?
0: Number 5.
1: Spurs take pivotal Game 5 in their series with the Wolves. Victor Wembanyama missing most of Game 4, that loss, but he was quick to announce his presence in Game 5.
9: 8 minutes to go, first quarter, 15-9 Spurs. San Antonio with it, dribbling Castle at the top, looking at Victor, gives it to Wembanyama with 7 to shoot, drives hard, windmills it home! And a timeout called by Chris Finch as Wemby has come to play in Game 5. He's got 9 of the Spurs 17.
0: Number 4.
1: Baseball, Braves beating the Cubs in a matchup of the top two teams in the National League. Atlanta using the deep ball to get there. 680 the score.
5: And he hits it high and deep to right field. Way back to right. Look out of the chop house. Here it comes. comes. It's a two-run home run, his first as a Brave, and the Braves take the lead here in the fifth inning. Make it 4-2 Atlanta on the long ball by Mike Yastrzemski.
0: Number three.
1: White Sox edge the Royals, taking the lead with a pinch-hit homer in the bottom of the eighth. ESPN 1000.
6: The pitch. Swing and a fly ball. Deep left center. It is gone! 6-5. All three of his home runs have come against left-handers this year.
0: Number two.
1: Another start. Another start with double-digit strikeouts for Paul Skeens. 93.7 The Fan.
8: Another 3-2 pitch coming. The wind. The pitch.
6: Struck him out looking with a changeup. Strikes out the side in order. He's got 10. Call your friends. One man has reached for the Rockies. And that was Troy Johnston in the fifth.
0: Number one.
1: In Vegas, Golden Knights take pivotal game 5 of their series. 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
10: Jack Eichel dealing with a bouncing puck in front. Eichel finds it right circle. He goes to the bottom of the circle. He threw it across. They score!
1: Golden Knights with their fourth comeback win this postseason. Most in the NHL, tied for third most in a single postseason in Golden Knights history. Game 6 of the series coming up on Thursday in Anaheim. Game 6 could also put the Spurs into the conference finals because we had a return on Tuesday. That's next. SportsCenter All Night continues. It's ESPN Radio.
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5: Edwards floater, no good from the free throw line, rebounded by Wembanyama. Castle drives the lane, flips outside, Wemby three, yep! Victor Wembanyama!
0: A Stanley Cup playoff doubleheader.
6: Sabres take it away, can't get it out. Kavanaugh out in front, and there's Evans putting it just wide. Back in front, New Hook scores!
0: The sun has set in Philly.
7: I can understand why you just hope for the best when it comes to an MB. 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Well, that's your job, too.
0: What's next for King James?
8: LeBron James, I'm told, is going to take a period of time now to recalibrate and refocus and figure out exactly how he wants to move forward in his career. And it's going to consist of time away.
0: Plus, May in the majors.
9: Here's the 3-1, and this is hit high in the air. This ball's hit deep as well into right field. Joe Adell jumps up, and he makes the catch. He might have taken a home run away from him right there.
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10: 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In the wings, the Oklahoma City Thunder. Team that has 8 wins and 8 postseason games this spring. They're into the Western Conference Finals, now awaiting an opponent. It'll be either the Timberwolves or the Spurs. They split their first 4. Minnesota, of course, taking game 4 with the Spurs playing without Victor Wembanyama after his first half ejection. Series tied 2-2 heading into Tuesday's game 5, and the Spurs had Wemby back on the court.
5: 8 minutes to go, first quarter. 15-9 Spurs. San Antonio with it. Dribbling Castle at the top, looking at Victor. Gives it to Wembanyama with 7 to shoot. Drives hard. Windmills it home. And a timeout called by Chris Finch as Wemby has come to play in game 5. He's got 9 of the Spurs 17. Rebounded by Wembanyama. He's already got 5 boards and 13 points here in the first 6 minutes. Wemby into the lane, doubled, pass outside to Castle. Castle drives the lane, flips outside. Wemby three, yep, Victor Wembanyama, 16 points, and we haven't even played 6 minutes of game 5.
10: Wembanyama 6-for-8 from the field, 2-for-3 on three-pointers, and scoring 18 points in that opening quarter. Spurs built an 18-point lead in the first half. They led by a dozen at the break. Timberwolves made their run. They opened the third quarter on a 14-2 run, tie the game at 61. Then the Spurs hit the afterburners.
5: Here's Edwards with it on top. Between the legs dribble. Gobert sets the screen, lost the dribble, got on the deck, got it, pass it out, but nobody's there. Turns it over. Here's Keldon Johnson against Reed. Finger rolls it in. Turnover to points for San Antonio, up 14.
11: Luke Cornette with a good double team at the end, man.
5: Here's Randle using his girth, getting deep. Gives it to Gobert. Had his shot blocked by Cornette. Loose ball. San Antonio's got it, and they're running. Vassell to Harper. Layup good. San Antonio back in front by 16. And they have re-engaged the crowd here at Frostbank Center on their feet. 100-86 Spurs. 7:45 to go. Pass to Reed. Picked. Castle against Edwards. Gets deep. Goes up and flushes. Steal and score for Castle. Timeout, Minnesota.
11: How about Stephon Castle? They're coming a little bit unglued. He dribbles through and dunks. Then he rotates up and makes a steal and gets another dunk.
10: Mark Kasicher, PJ Carlissimo calling it right here on ESPN Radio. Spurs pull away down the stretch. They win it by 29, 126-97 to take a 3-2 series lead. The Spurs' 13th 25-point win this season. Coach Mitch Johnson.
12: I thought that we played with appropriate fear, discipline, execution, physicality, poise, and I thought we had it from an array of people tonight, and it was really good to see, and we needed everybody because at different moments of the game, different guys stepped up.
10: And they're doing it all, one win away from the Western Conference Finals now, with relatively little playoff experience.
12: I think that our team has been in, even in these playoffs, a lot of different situations, and we play without Victor, and Victor's come back, you know, while missing a game or part of a game. And I think our group is very secure with where we're at and who they are. And I think when you have that with a level of fearlessness, you know, you may be lacking in some things like experience or in reference points in terms of what you're walking through, but we're very comfortable with who we are and where we're at, and we're going to continue to just try to lean into our habits and our execution that we go over every day and things about being connected and together.
10: Third time in Spurs franchise history, they've won at least 2 straight playoff games at home by at least 25. Victor Wembanyama, third youngest player in NBA history with at least 25 points, 15 rebounds, and 5 assists in a playoff game. He's just over 22 years old. Wembanyama, first player in NBA postseason history to record 27 points, 17 rebounds, 5 assists, 3 blocks, and a couple of three-pointers as well. Dylan Harper had a dozen points and 10 rebounds in his 25 minutes off the bench.
5: Minnesota fought back early third quarter, tied the game. How'd you guys turn it around?
13: Just our intensity. I mean, not giving up on the plays, being ourselves, and just sticking to the game plan. That was the biggest part. So today, you know, obviously a great Timberwolves team. They're going to climb back in the games, and we've got to figure out ways how to end it right there when we're going that run.
11: Dylan, I've given up trying to convince you that you're a rookie. You don't think you are. You don't play like a rookie.
13: I'm not.
11: You're doing a heck of a job. When did you know you were going to play? Because we kept checking the injury report all day, and they had you and De'Aaron Fox listed as questionable. When did you feel strong enough to go at it?
13: I went through my little vitamin first when I first got to the gym, did some exercise in the back. And, I mean, it's playoff basketball, my first ever playoff. I think some series I have it for me to sit out today. So, I mean, I just wanted to come out here and just bounce back from last game.
11: Well, the thing is,

0: energy saved up from missing, you know, game four in Minnesota. So he came out like a, you know, bullet out of a cannon, or however you want to call it, and was just filled with a lot of adrenaline. And he got his guys and his troops behind him to have 21-11 at half, 16 points in like the first 6 minutes. Unheard of. You know, it was an unbelievable performance, but he's nothing short of amazing. And he kept that going throughout the whole game. So I love the fact that he came with that mindset. He also instilled in his others. They weren't satisfied. Even though when they were up double digits, they made sure they kept their foot on the gas and showed a lot of maturity.
1: Wembanyama, De'Aaron Fox, Stephon Castle, first Spurs trio with at least 15 points, 5 assists in a playoff game since 2019. Spurs have a 3-2 series lead, Game 5 Friday at Minnesota. Must win for Minnesota. The Spurs could advance to face Oklahoma City in the Western Conference Finals with a win. You'll hear it here on ESPN Radio on Friday. Right now, SportsCenter all night.
2: And that'll do it. And the season comes to an end. The Oklahoma City Thunder eliminate the Lakers.
3: And we're not good enough right now.
2: And now the questions begin.
4: Oh, yeah.
0: I don't think this is his last year.
4: I don't know what the future holds for me, obviously.
1: Mentioned the winner of the Spurs-Wolves series will meet the Thunder in the conference finals. Oklahoma City with back-to-back sweeps. They are 8-0 this postseason. On the losing side of that sweep on Monday, the team sent home for the summer, that would be the L.A. Lakers. And now the looming question, was it the last we've seen of LeBron James? He and the team, looking back on how things went this season, ESPN's Dave McMenamin.
5: Looking back at the season, they said there was some deal of pride by getting to the second round and playing the defending champs close at some point all four games of the sweep, but no satisfaction because this is a team that expects championships year in, year out. Now, as for the relationship with LeBron James, that's lasted 8 years now, the longest stint James has played consecutively with any of the franchise that he's played for in the NBA, Pelinka made it quite clear that the Lakers want LeBron back.
6: He's given so much to his teammates, to this organization. And the thing we want to do more than anything else is honor him back. And I think the first order of business there is allowing him to spend the time he needs to decide what his next step are. Does he want to play another year in the NBA? Of course, any team, including ours, would love to have LeBron James on their roster. That's a blessing in itself, just with what he does.
5: Now, Rob Pelinka also said that the Lakers have interest in bringing Austin Reeves back. He's also a free agent. He's the second longest tenured Laker after LeBron James. He said that we'd love for his odyssey to continue with the purple and gold. But the work continues. Rob Pelinka is getting on a plane, fly to Chicago for the NBA combine that's going on right now. The Lakers have the 25th pick in the upcoming NBA draft. And Pelinka said, we'd love to get a player like A.J. Mitchell, who was a second-round draft pick for the Thunder and was a major player in the second-round victory that OKC had over L.A.
7: How would you describe what's going on in the organization to maximize LeBron James' window here if he decides to stay?
5: I mean, really, it's about maximizing LeBron and Luka Doncic and Austin Reeves with the type of role players that will allow their skill set to thrive. So you need to have shooters that will space the floor out and give them driving lanes to attack the paint. You need to have big men who can be a threat of verticality around the rims you can throw lobs to. You need defensive players that can turn defensive steals, deflections, long defensive rebounds into offensive opportunities at the other end. JJ Redick said it pretty simply today. We need some more guys who can quite simply pass, dribble, shoot. So there's some fundamentals that they're in search of beyond just making sure they get those stars back in Laker uniform.
1: And as the Lakers look ahead to next season, will LeBron James be on that roster? Gut feeling from ESPN analyst Danny Green?
0: I don't think he knows. None of us have any idea. He's going to go with what is presented to him and what's on the table. But my gut is telling me he's going to end up back in Cleveland. And that's only because I think the Lakers organization wants to move forward and build around Luka. And, I mean, I think they want to keep LeBron James, and I think his heart wants to be in L.A., but they don't have enough money to keep him and company. And Austin Reeves and Rui Hachimura, like, they have some of the best free agents on their roster right now. So if they want LeBron James at a discount, which I don't see him taking that big of a discount, rightfully

0: shouldn't because of his production, even at 40 years old. He's one of the best players in the world. I just don't see them offering him that type of contract, and I think Cleveland will kind of give him whatever he wants.
1: Front office is busy at work as they head to the postseason. Another note from the NBA, Daryl Morey out as president of basketball operations with the Sixers. They are keeping Nick Nurse as their coach. The Sixers, though, making the announcement in a statement Tuesday night. Bob Myers, president of sports for Harris Blitzer Sports and Entertainment, will lead the search for the new head executive in Philly. SportsCenter all night, ESPN Radio to the ice. Like the Spurs and Wolves, the Golden Knights and Ducks went into Tuesday with their series tied 2-2. Vegas and Anaheim then finished three periods tied 2-2. To overtime.
2: Jack Eichel dealing with a bouncing puck in front. Eichel finds it right circle. He goes to the bottom of the circle. He threw it across. They score!
1: Sports 98-9, 3-2 the final. Golden Knights take a 3-2 series lead as well. Pavel Dorofeyev, first career overtime goal.
3: Well, they call him Pavel Skorofiev for a reason. Two goals tonight, none bigger than the overtime game winner. How deep did you guys have to dig to get this win tonight?
4: Yeah, I mean, we had a pretty good game all overall. Just get tied up in the third, get the lead. Unfortunately, couldn't have done in the third, but we found a way in the OT.
3: What was the discussion like in that intermission before overtime as you came out here? The discussion and the mentality.
4: Yeah, discussion was all positive things around. We were believing each other, and we were ready to go and get the W today.
3: I have to ask you about your buddy Tomáš Hertl as well. He was struggling for so long to get on the board. Back-to-back games now that he scored goals. How happy are you for him?
4: Oh, yeah. I mean, we need him, and he step up at the most important time. So good for him. Hopefully he'll keep it going.
1: Dorofeyev had two goals. Jack Eichel assisting on both of them. Golden Knights take the 3-2 series lead. Game 6 Thursday in Anaheim. There's another series that's now best of three. That's next. SportsCenter All Night continues. It's ESPN Radio.
5: 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The Cleveland Cavaliers and Detroit Pistons have both taken care of home court. 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
1: 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On the ice, Eastern Conference Game 4, Sabres, Canadiens. Canadiens taking a 2-1 series lead into Game 4. Buffalo responding.
2: Dangle to an open space. Thompson turns. Bottom of the circle. Here's a play in front. Backhand scores. Great feed for Benson in front. And Zach Benson gets the goal to put the Buffalo Sabres on top 3-2 on the power play. Rink wide pass. They'll cut to the middle of the ice with 13 seconds to center with 12 seconds. Hudson down the left wall. Middle of the ice taken away. Sabres clear it with 7 seconds. That'll get into the Montreal zone. Buffalo tied this series.
1: WGR 550. Sabres win it 3-2. The series is tied 2-2. Sabres 2-for-4 on the power play in the game. They're now 5-for-16 with a man advantage in the series after going 1-for-24 in round one against Boston. 8 of their 11 games so far this postseason decided by one goal. Series tied at 2, the pivotal Game 5 coming up on Thursday in Buffalo. SportsCenter All Night, ESPN Radio to Baseball. Top two records in the National League facing each other in Atlanta. Braves, Cubs at Truist Park. Chicago scoring a pair in the top of the fourth, but the Braves answer in the bottom of the fifth.
3: And he hits it high and deep to right field. Way back to right. Look out of the chop house. Here it comes. It's a two-run home run. His first as a Brave. And the Braves take the lead here in the fifth inning. Make it 4-2 Atlanta on the long ball by Mike Yastrzemski.
1: Home run, 3 RBI, 3 homer, 5-for-10, 3 homers all time against Colin Ray. 2-run homer was his first homer since last September. Braves beat the Cubs 5-2. Braves are now 29-13. Cubs are 27-15. Atlanta getting its 15th comeback win this season, most in Major League Baseball. In Houston, Mariners putting up runs and doing some significant damage with just one swing.
4: Bases loaded. Here's the pitch. Swung on. Blasted. Right field. It is high. It is deep. It is gone. Grand slam. Dom Canzone. The first of his career.
5: Leaned on it. Hit it a long way to straightaway right field. The grand salami. And the Mariners have a 4-run lead. 6-2, just like that.
1: Seattle Sports, 7:10 a.m. They go on to a 10-2 win over the Astros. Mariners have won all 6 against Houston this season. Their longest win streak to start a season against the Astros in their series history. Cal Raleigh, 2-for-4. Scored 3 times. He snaps a 38 at-bat hitless streak. Had been the longest active streak in baseball and the longest streak for a reigning Silver Slugger winner since that award was started in 1980. ESPN's Buster Olney.
6: Well, there's no question about it. He is really struggling against fastballs, especially inside fastballs. This year against four-seam fastballs, he's batting 121 with a 155 slugging percentage. Opposing pitchers keep going at him with that pitch. And look, at some point, he'll have to make an adjustment, whether it's moving up on the plate the way Anthony Rizzo or Kyle Schwarber have done in the past, or moving off the plate. We just know this. The Mariners at some point are going to need him to get close to being what he was in 2025.
1: He did get a couple of hits on Tuesday, and the Mariners get the 10-2 win. Astros' fourth straight loss, scoring just 4 runs during the losing streak. Yankees and Orioles on Tuesday.
7: Driven out into right center field. Couser back, looking up. See ya! A 3-run home run for Grisham. And the Yankees lead 6-0.
1: Trent Grisham, 3-run homer in the third. Yankees go on to a 6-2 win over the Orioles. Heard it on the YES Network. Yankees with the win, snapping a 4-game losing streak. Had been their second longest of the season. In Pittsburgh, Pirates hosting the Rockies, and Colorado becomes the latest victim of a strong Pittsburgh start.
8: Another 3-2 pitch coming. The wind, the pitch.
9: Struck him out looking with a changeup. Strikes out the side in order. He's got 10. Call your friends. One man has reached for the Rockies, and that was Troy Johnston in the fifth.
1: 93.7 The Fan, Paul Skeens, 8 innings of 2-hit ball, 10 strikeouts. That's a season high. Fourth career game with double-digit strikeouts. First Pirates pitcher with 8 innings or more and 2 hits or fewer in consecutive outings since Doug Drabeck did it in 1990. Oh, by the way, Doug Drabeck won the Cy Young that season. Paul Skeens continuing to strike out, folks. Kyle Schwarber continuing to hit it long.
10: 2-1. Swung on, hit high in the air. It's deep right field. Going back, Abreu to the track, nearing the short wall. He's out of room. It's gone. And Kyle Schwarber has homered again. The fifth day in a row that Kyle Schwarber has gone deep. This one into the Phillies bullpen. It's 1-0 here at Fenway. Number 17 for Schwarber.
1: 17 leads Major League Baseball. Schwarber, career long 5-game home run streak, 6 homers over that 5-game span. 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Phillies beat the Red Sox at Fenway 2-1. Schwarber, 17 home runs through 42 games, his most through 42 games prior to this season was 14 last season. One win away from the finals. That's next. 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
1: Jason Collins, NBA's first openly gay player, served as a global ambassador for the sport over the past decade, dying of brain cancer. He was 47. Grizzlies forward Brandon Clark dying. He was found dead in a home in the San Fernando Valley. He was 29. Golden Knights win in overtime. They go up 3-2 in their series with the Ducks. Spurs also leading their series 3-2.
2: Shot clock is off, and the sellout at Frostbank Center will come to their feet. The San Antonio Spurs, with Victor Wembanyama back after the flagrant two. Wemby delivers 27 points, 17 rebounds, and the Spurs are a win away from the conference finals, up 3-2 after a 126-97 win over the T-Wolves.
1: Spurs winning that pivotal game five. Yes, getting Victor Wembanyama back on the court.
3: I mean, it was 2 games ago. It's the playoffs. I'm focused. I was focused on the game today, and now I'm focusing on the game in Minnesota in 3 days. It's the playoff. We got to move on, and I got to care about my team.
4: Victor, starting with figuring out what a flagrant two was in Minnesota, what has the last 48 hours been like for you?
3: Been working with the team to come back after a loss, taking care of my body, watching film, being locked in at practice, simple as that.
5: Victor, your start tonight, how much of that was concerted, looking to get going early, and how much of that was within the flow of the way the game started?
3: I think it's super important for us, the way we start a game, because it sets the tone. Now the challenge is to do it for 48 minutes.
1: Spurs built an 18-point lead in the first half, led by a dozen at the break. Timberwolves came back, tied the game, but then the Spurs wound up winning by 29. You heard it here on ESPN Radio. Mark Kestisher, PJ Carlissimo had the call for us. Mark?
2: Jay, thank you very much. San Antonio, been a while since they've been to the conference finals. They are now one win away. PJ, Victor Wembanyama back after getting ejected from game four in a game in which San Antonio blew a fourth quarter lead. But Wemby had a tremendous game, 27, 17, 5, and 3 block shots, and they were not going to blow a fourth quarter lead tonight as San Antonio won going away.
6: No, I'll tell you what, they played so well. 6 different players in double figures. I was really impressed what they got off the bench. Keldon Johnson got 21, and you could easily see why he was the sixth man of the year this year. Dylan Harper continues to not play like a rookie. Kesty, how about quietly Dylan Harper with another double-double? 12 points and 10 rebounds. It's incredible. And they put him in the game and say, go watch Anthony Edwards. I mean, it doesn't, you know, whoever they're playing, Denny Avdija, go guard Denny Avdija. I mean, he's a rookie. He just doesn't understand he's a rookie. You wouldn't expect anything different from Ron Harper's son.
2: Think about the last amazing 3 picks that they've had. Oh. You get Victor Wembanyama at number one. You get Steph Castle at, what was he, 4? And then Dylan Harper at number 2. And that's how they have rebuilt this team. That's one win away from getting a chance to face OKC in the Western Finals.
6: Yeah, I'll tell you what. Brian Wright, the general manager, does such a great job, as does Mitch Johnson and his staff with these guys. But when you look at the draft guys, and I feel so happy. You know, I still have obviously a little bit of a soft spot for San Antonio, but you got Devin Vassell, who's been here and never got a chance to play in the playoffs. You know, people forget he was the number 11 pick back in 2020 by San Antonio, and we talked about Keldon Johnson. He was the number 29 pick in 19. There's a lot of guys who were drafted later, and then when they struggled through a couple of years. Meantime, this is the 50th year for the San Antonio Spurs. They've been in the playoffs 40 times. It's not like there's been a lot of lean years, but when there was, they took advantage of the draft.
2: Well, the 6 straight postseasons they missed until this year was a franchise record in the negative side because they've been so good since entering the NBA.
6: Well, that's balancing the record they had for 22 consecutive winning seasons, the most in NBA history.
2: And 5 championships over that reign. All right, so Minnesota's up against it again. They're going home, though, for a game 6 to try to force a 7th. game.
6: I would not kick any dirt at all on the Minnesota Timberwolves. This team just competes too much. Any team with Anthony Edwards, if they're close in a game, he can deliver. We saw him do that for 16 points in the fourth quarter of Game 4. The Spurs have got their work cut out for them to get this fourth win to earn the right to play in the Western Conference Finals against OKC. And don't forget, the team that was in the Western Conference Finals the last 2 years, that's who stands in their way, the Minnesota Timberwolves.
2: These teams will get an extra day of rest, 2 days off before Game 6 Friday in Minneapolis, a game you will hear as part of an ESPN Radio doubleheader on Friday night. Tonight in San Antonio, the Spurs go up 3-2. They beat Minnesota 126-97. For PJ Carlissimo, I'm Mark Kestisher right here on your home for the NBA, ESPN Radio, and the ESPN app. Let's go back to our pal, Jay Reynolds, in the studio.
1: All right, Kesty, yes, the winner of the series will get the Thunder in the Western Conference Finals, Game 6 Friday at Minnesota, part of that doubleheader you mentioned, must win for Minnesota. You'll hear it here on ESPN Radio. In the East, the Knicks are in the conference finals, awaiting either the Pistons or the Cavs. That series is tied 2-2, Game 5 on Wednesday. And as for the confidence level right now in the Cavaliers, ESPN analyst Danny Green.
7: I'm not as confident as I was to start the series. They haven't been a great road team. They've been struggling. Night and day, Donovan was great for them the other night in the third quarter. So I don't know. And it's unfortunate they don't have home court advantage. And for them, they need it because they're not the same team. You know, the turnovers, James Harden, the others, you know, we know it's kind of a thing, right, where home crowd gets a +4 advantage or support from your fans. But you can't be this bad on the road. So watching how they perform on the road, I'm not that confident that they'll get out of this series as I was before the series started. But I think this will go 7, and Game 7 might be a toss-up. They might be able to get that first road win in Game 7.
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9: I've never been a third option in my life. And then have to step back into the role that I've been accustomed. That was pretty cool for me.
10: I think we're watching probably the greatest player all around that the game has ever seen.
1: Lakers swept in this round by the aforementioned Thunder. The season is over for L.A., and now decision time for LeBron James. Does he play next season? If so, where? Lakers general manager Rob Pelinka.
11: I think in terms of LeBron, we probably haven't seen a player that has honored the game to the extent that he's honored the game. He's given so much to his teammates, to this organization. And the thing we want to do more than anything else is honor him back. And I think the first order of business there is allowing him to spend the time he needs to decide what his next step are. Does he want to play another year in the NBA? And that'll be, as he said to you guys last night, family time, I think time with his inner circle. And we just want to honor that for him. Of course, any team, including ours, would love to have LeBron James on their roster. That's a blessing in itself, just with what he does.
1: As for where that any team should be, to the guys at PTI.
12: All right, Wilbon, where should LeBron play next season?
13: Interesting you asked me that question today, Tony. As I sit here, yes, my hometown, Chicago, has nothing to do with him playing in Chicago. But this is ground zero for all things futuristic about the NBA. All those people that you accused of tanking, they're all assembled here to look at the prospects, the great prospects, starting with A.J. DeBanta going all the way right down the list. And so LeBron is the talk. One of the high-up topics is LeBron and where he's going to play. And so many people are suggesting Cleveland, but also you hear some people suggest the Warriors. He could go and have a wonderfully charismatic old man team. He could be at the center of that with Steph and Draymond and Jimmy Butler and Steve Kerr coaching. Come on now. Yeah. I would love to see that team. I would root for that team. I don't know if they could play enough games to be any good or be standing by the time they got to mid-April, but who wouldn't want to see that? I would.
12: So at this stage in his career, LeBron is still a great player at 41. He's an all-NBA player at 41. He truly is. He can make a mediocre team good He can make a good team great. He can make a very good team truly great. I know that people will talk about Cleveland. I know that people will talk about the Knicks as well.
13: Yeah,
12: people will talk maybe they can do something with the Lakers and convince them to stay. I don't know about that. And I find the Warriors thing intriguing in this regard. They're old. They would be really old. They would be the equivalent in basketball of you and I on this show. But here's what people need to... The hardest thing for them will be to actually make the playoffs.
13: Yeah.
12: If they make the playoffs, they don't play back-to-back.
13: That's right.
12: there's a difference there. An older team not having to play back-to-back can win a championship. But can they get there to begin with? Because the NBA schedule is tough. I have no idea where he should play, where he will play, but I am absolutely confident that everybody should want him. Because he's not great for 41. He's still great.
13: He's still great, and he's had games that prove that, including in the playoffs. Tony, I don't care about the Lakers anymore. Fine. They're not going to threaten anybody because they can't go out and get people who make enough money and are good enough to make a difference in the Western Conference. But if he goes to Golden State, you know what that would be like? It would be like a modern-day Harlem Globetrotters. But I mean the Globetrotters for real, not the Globetrotter, clown princes of basketball. No, the real Globetrotters. Like, who wouldn't want to watch them, particularly in the spring, if they could get to the playoffs? And then there would be no seat available or empty to pay to watch them if they got together. It'd be
12: let
13: fabulous.
12: Me point out one thing. Before you turn it over to other people, let me point out one thing. Steve Kerr coached him in the Olympics. They know each other.
13: Yes.
12: That's going to work.
13: And they've all been rivals. Jimmy Butler, Draymond, Steph, LeBron, they've all been rivals. They know what each other does. They respect each other, even for the times when they hated each other. This should be like mandated. The league should pull people into a room and say, here's what we're going to do on three.
12: Yeah.
13: Break. That's it. Back to you.
1: 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LeBron and L.A. swept in four straight losses, knocking them out of the postseason. L.A. Dodgers, four straight losses.
14: And just like that, we got a tie ball game.
15: Right-handed batter. And he swings and he hammers one. High and deep, left center, on its way. Adios, pelota. Two pitches in a row have been launched out of Dodgers Stadium.
1: Don Miller, KNBR, Giants, a 6-2 win over the Dodgers as L.A. loses a fourth straight game. Shohei Ohtani's been struggling. He did go 2-for-4 with a solo home run, his seventh homer of the season, snapping an 11-game drought without a home run. The offensive struggles have been real. ESPN's Buster Olney.
16: This is not new for Ohtani. His balance is off. You think about what he's doing in the month of May so far. Just 4-for-36, a 111 batting average with 10 strikeouts. And what you see in his plate appearances is him chasing a lot of stuff, especially down low. And in the past, when Ohtani has felt off balance like this, you see him go out and take batting practice on the field. You know, typically he takes batting practice inside, but yesterday he went outside again. If you remember, during the playoffs last year, he was struggling, took BP outside, and 2 days later hit three homers in the game. So we'll see if that turns him around.
1: Hit one home run, but it comes in the loss to the Giants on Tuesday. Rangers, a 7-4 win over the Diamondbacks. Rays went extra innings with the Blue Jays.
17: Swinging a ground ball in right field, a base hit for Taylor Walls. That'll score Mullins the automatic runner. Taylor Walls comes through. The Rays are back in front. 6-5 here in the 10th. Swinging a high fly ball deep to center. Driving back Barshow. Still back toward the track. Reaches, bangs into the wall, and makes the catch. Tagging his Walls, he will score, but Dalton Varsho just took away another run off the board. Aranda gets a sack fly, his league-leading 33rd RBI, and it's now a 7-5 Rays lead in the 10th.
1: 620 WDAE Rays hang on for the 7-6 win in Toronto. Rays 16-2 in their last 18, best record in baseball over that span. Brewers putting together a 5-game win streak.
18: The right-hander, 3-2 pitch. Grounded fair inside the bag, down into the left field corner. That'll score both of them. The left
19: fielder Laureano finally gets to it, throws it in, Terangs at second with a wrong-way two-run double.
1: WTMJ Brewers, a 6-4 win over the Padres, five straight wins, the longest active streak in baseball and their longest win streak of the season. Can you survive 18 with a blister? That's next. SportsCenter All Night continues. It's ESPN Radio.
0: 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It's an interleague showdown in Seattle. Manny Machado and the San Diego Padres face Cal Raleigh and the Mariners.
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1: 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Blisters, not necessarily in the sun unless you got your shoes off. The eyes of the golf world are on Philly this week for the PGA Championship, but south of the eyes is that pinky toe. That's been an issue for Rory McIlroy. Here's our Jeff Darlington.
2: He did tee off on number one, and he got through number three, but on the fourth tee, after taking his shoe off for the second time in those three holes, he decided that he wanted to go back in, and it was the blister that plagued him throughout this weekend at the Truist Championship. Now, it is a blister underneath the nail of his right pinky toe, and he did say this past Sunday that it was causing him pain and was causing him some problems, but he said it wasn't an excuse for the way he was playing at the Truist Championship. Now, fast forward to this point. He was able to get three holes, and he arrived here on site today, so that's really the only practice that he's been able to get in on this course, which is generally new to him. He did play here once a few weeks ago, but it will be important for him to find some time to practice. Now, I'm told that he was in the Champions locker room here at one point trying on multiple different pairs of shoes to try to find something that's more comfortable, something that works. So Rory McIlroy, something maybe not to worry about, but something certainly worth monitoring.
1: Blisters, certainly annoying, painful if you're trying to walk 18. Andy North is a two-time U.S. Open champ.
3: It's not that big a deal. Any player who's ever played on this tour has blisters. It happens. You get a pair of shoes that don't fit quite properly, or a little thing in your sock, or something happens. He'll get something that works. You tape it up. You go out and play. Once you get playing, obviously this is a golf course that has got some hills on it. So if you get sideways going on, walking across the hills, sometimes that will help rub a little bit more. But I don't think it's that big a deal. And he did get up here a couple weeks ago. I think that's really important. He came in 2 weeks ago and played. That's the reason you do that, in case something happens.
4: What must he do, let's say, in the next 24 hours to get out here in practice?
3: Well, I think if he decides he doesn't want to go and walk around and practice much tomorrow, I don't think it's that big a deal. If he can get on the greens, that's the most important thing. This is a golf course that fits his eye really, really well. There's clumps of bunkers on every hole that he has the length to carry over most of them, and it really gives him a huge advantage going forward.
1: First round of the PGA Championship coming up on Thursday. Coverage on ESPN. Right now, SportsCenter All Night. Back to baseball.
5: Hammered to right field. Is it going to stay in the park or is it going to get out? Oh, it's out! It's into the bullpen of the A's. And Weatherholt has just hit his eighth home run of the year. And the Cardinals now lead 6-3 on Weatherholt's big fly.
1: They'd win it 6-4. Cardinals Radio Network. Cardinals 14-7 mark on the road this season, tied for the for second most road wins in baseball behind the Braves. Mets, Tigers.
6: The 1-0. Swing and a rip through the right side. First big league hit for A.J. Ewing. It goes all the way to the wall. Beatty around second, heading for third. They're going to wave him in. Perez fires in. Beatty's on the way. He scores. Triple for A.J. Ewing. 7-2 Mets. What a night. And what an introduction for A.J. Ewing.
1: 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Mets go on to a 10-2 win over the Tigers. He goes 1-for-2, 3 walks, 2 RBI in that big league debut. 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
0: Number 5.
1: Spurs take pivotal game 5 in their series with the Wolves. Victor Wembanyama missing most of game 4, that loss, but he was quick to announce his presence in game 5.
9: 8 minutes to go, first quarter, 15-9 Spurs. San Antonio with it, dribbling Castle at the top, looking at Victor, gives it to Wembanyama with 7 to shoot, drives hard, windmills it home. And a timeout called by Chris Finch as Wemby has come to play in game 5. He's got 9 of the Spurs 17.
0: Number 4.
1: Baseball. Braves beating the Cubs in a matchup of the top two teams in the National League. Atlanta using the deep ball to get there. 680 the score.
5: And he hits it high and deep to right field. Way back to right. Look out of the chop house. Here it comes. It's a two-run home run. His first. as a Brave, and the Braves take the lead here in the fifth inning. Make it 4-2 Atlanta on the long ball by Mike Yastrzemski.
0: Number three.
1: White Sox edge the Royals, taking the lead with a pinch hit homer in the bottom of the eighth. ESPN 1000.
6: The pitch. Swing and a fly ball. Deep left center. It is gone! 6-5. All three of his home runs have come against left-handers this year.
0: Number two.
1: Another start? Another start with double-digit strikeouts for Paul Skeens. 93.7 The Fan.
8: Another 3-2 pitch coming. The wind. The pitch.
6: Struck him out looking with a changeup. Strikes out the side in order. He's got 10. Call your friends. One man has reached for the Rockies. And that was Troy Johnston in the fifth.
0: Number one.
1: In Vegas, Golden Knights take pivotal game 5 of their series. 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
10: Jack Eichel dealing with a bouncing puck in front. Eichel finds it right circle. He goes to the bottom of the circle. He threw it across. They score!
1: Golden Knights' fourth comeback win this postseason. Game 6 coming up tomorrow. Today, Wednesday, May 13th, Stevie Wonder is 75 today.
11: Happy birthday to you. 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
0: The daggers.
10: Gilgeous Alexander open three. Bang, he got it. And the Thunder have taken the lead.
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20: 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ESPN Radio, we had the game for you with the Wolves and the Spurs. San Antonio, Wemby was a madman, especially early on in this game, and they destroyed the Wolves 126-97. Not before the Wolves actually made it a game. 14-2 run, third quarter, tying at 61. Keldon Johnson, sixth man of the year, big block on Rudy, and boom, away we go with San Antonio 3-2 series lead, along with Michelle Smallman, Chris Canty, Evan Cohen with you. Good morning, everybody. How are we doing today?
21: Yeah, you knew what time it was when Wemby came out and set a tone. 18 points in the first quarter on his way to 27. Is the third Spur in postseason history with 25-15-5, joining Tim Duncan and David Robinson. So you knew after he got kicked out in game four that he was going to come back in game five with something on his mind. It's why I laid the 10.5 points with the San Antonio Spurs. Mm-hmm. And it was a comfortable cover at the beginning of the fourth quarter, Smalls. Victor Wembanyama, I said it before, I'll say it again, the only person that can stop him is Victor Wembanyama.
22: Yeah, he was talking about the different versions of himself last night, mature Vic and upset Vic, and he was saying that they don't have to not work in concert with one another. And obviously, after getting bounced from the game prior, you knew he was going to come back with a vengeance and with something to say, and boy, did he have a lot to talk about last night.
20: Oh, he was amazing. 27 points, 17 rebounds, 5 assists, 3 blocks. I mentioned Keldon Johnson with the 21 off the bench. And again, 14-2 run to start that third quarter. And then boom.
21: Ayo Dosunmu was awesome during that span. He was great.
20: Ayo Dosunmu was so good that CeCe has been working his cap tables trying to get him to the Lakers.
22: Yeah. Really?
20: Yes. While the playoffs are going on.
22: That's what we need. I
21: couldn't help it. I mean, Rapalinka comes out yesterday and says he wants LeBron and Austin Reeves back. I'm like, all right, cool. How do we get better? That's how you get better.
20: That's the guy.
21: That's how you get better.
20: I just love as he's playing.
21: I'm scouting.
20: Yeah. You know what? We've all worn off on each other. Great parts. I think I've worn off negatively on you, clearly.
21: No, that's not trade negative. Machine. That's a positive.
20: In the middle of a playoff game, you sit there and didn't trade a guy in essence or sign somewhere else?
21: I'm going to tell you how it's a positive.
20: Okay.
21: You always talk about this. I'm not going to present a problem without a solution.
22: There you go.
21: We presented the problem with the Los Angeles Lakers.
20: And you want to steal the guy.
21: And I just saw the solution last night at the beginning of the third quarter.
22: He's a good player.
20: Good point. While we're at it. As a Heat fan, my team stinks. I'd like Wemby. That's the solution to the problems that might. Wemby is what I'd like. I mean, it's just ridiculous. It's utterly.
22: He's so
20: it was.
22: Good.
20: There's no such thing as an easy bet. I do not want to advise people to bet and thinking it's easy. Okay, that's not what I'm saying. But the hunch that everyone had going into yesterday of whatever DraftKings had as the over unders for points and rebounds, just blindly take overs for him. Just blindly take the overs because you knew Smalls. That he was going to be so annoyed by the fact that he was tossed, not because it was the wrong call, but that he put himself in a bad position for his team in game four, and he was going to come out like a madman last night, and he had 16 of the first 24 points of the game for the Spurs, and he was unbelievable.
22: He is unbelievable. He's unbelievable with everything he does on the court. He's unbelievable with the way he carries himself, which is why the elbow incident the game prior felt so out of character for him. And he's 22 years old, but he carries himself with such maturity and such a sense of what he can accomplish. And what the prize is, that you don't expect that from him. And I love how he too was talking about how important it was for him to set the tone and the way that they started the game. He's just amazing. And we always talk about the face of the league and passing that baton and the next person up. The NBA has a lot of great young talent right now, but none more exciting than Victor Wembanyama. He is so fun to observe.
21: He had 16 points in the first 6.5 minutes of the game.
22: Ridiculous.
2: Because he was annoyed. Like, think about any walk of life. If you're annoyed at your profession, that doesn't mean you become the greatest ever at your profession.
22: You can't just exert yourself to be the best.
2: Yeah, like, I'm a lawyer. I'm annoyed. All of a sudden, I become the greatest lawyer of all time? Like, life doesn't work that way.
22: Yeah, all of a sudden, I'm Atticus Finch. Like, what's happening?
2: This man was annoyed, and he's like, nah, I'm going to be MJ tonight. Oh, okay, cool. And he was. He was ridiculous. Even Ant-Man, who's the other guy that people are saying could be the face of the league, and I give him a ton of credit. He's played through all the injuries, etc. But Ant-Man had this to say. Anthony Edwards, excuse me, had this to say. 20-point game last night. Wasn't great for him. 2 rebounds, 2 assists. Need more of a versatile game. But again, he's banged up. Had this to say on Wemby post-game.
3: Some of the stuff that Wemby was doing, you don't really have too much of an answer for it. Just kind of hope he misses. But he came out high. He made a bunch of shots. I feel like we adjusted, fought back in the game. Tried to dig ourselves out of the hole, but I mean, eventually they created another lead and running out in transition. We got to get back, get matched up. Just, game plan mistakes that we keep making, and it's too late in the series to make these mistakes.
2: How do you stop them?
21: Oh, you can't stop them. The way to stop him is what they did in game four, is frustrate him and hope he does something stupid.
2: But because he did something stupid, he probably won't do it again, right?
21: Yeah.
22: He seems like someone who learns from his mistakes.
21: Yeah, I mean, well,
2: he got that out of the way.
21: He said it post-game.
22: Yeah.
21: What he did was, when he got ejected, he locked in on taking care of his body, watching film, practicing with his team, and trying to figure out how he can be better, how the team can be better. And he came out in game five, and he demonstrated that. He executed it. So, yeah, Victor Wembanyama, he has the stature and the athleticism. That's the stuff that people dream about. But then also the sports character.
22: Mm-hmm.
21: His mindset, his work ethic matches his freakish athletic ability and his frame. And when you put those two things together, you get arguably the most unstoppable force in basketball. Y'all, he's matched up against a 4-time defensive player of the year in Rudy Gobert, and somebody that's his countryman that has known him forever.
22: And he still owns him.
21: And he still owns that dude. There's nothing that the bigs for Minnesota can do. Like, it's not as if he's going up against people that aren't capable. You got guys out there that have had outstanding careers, arguably Hall of Famer careers, and they can't stop Wemby. That's how dominant he is. But here's the thing that I do want to say, and I don't want it to get lost in the sauce. Victor Wembanyama is the headline, but this is a really, really good Spurs team.
2: Mm-hmm.
21: This is a real, I mean, Keldon Johnson coming off the bench, him and Dylan Harper.

0: is unemployed. If you're unemployed, you report to no one. This is on them. I love the Steelers as an organization. I've gotten to know the Rooney family over the years. You can't find better people than the Rooney family. But it's on them. You're allowing him for the second straight year to hold your franchise hostage. I got to put you on the top top five of the hot mess rankings.
1: I think what you just said is the thing that bothers me the most. For the second straight year. Last year, we were like, okay, they put themselves in this position. They need a quarterback, etc. You came out and said the timeline this year isn't going to be the same. We're going to have an answer on this sooner rather than later. And here we are in May, and we don't have an answer. And you're waiting around for a guy who's in his 40s, who is an all-time great quarterback, but isn't playing to the level that deserves the patience and the runway that you're giving him to make this decision.
2: And doesn't help you solve the problem that forced you to move on or forced a Hall of Fame coach to move on in Mike Tomlin.
1: Right.
2: You don't know who your future franchise quarterback is going to be.
1: Nope.
2: So Aaron Rodgers, we're just going to run it back and allow him to be a placeholder until we find something better to do? Come on, man.
0: You know what's interesting
1: about... He was 23rd in QBR last year.
0: You know what's interesting about what you just said? Billy Beane's name has come up, the A's, the Moneyball, right, today, because we're talking about Daryl Morey and analytics, et cetera. And what he specialized in, Moneyball, is just simply finding value where others don't. There's actually value this year in the NFL in not bringing in a Hall of Fame quarterback and okay rolling the dice on a Will Howard, because if you're bad, it is the right year to be bad.
1: Because the quarterback's in the draft?
0: Exactly.
2: So it's like the NBA draft lottery?
0: Exactly,
2: this
0: right.
2: This past year was the right year
0: it
2: to be bad.
0: It was the right year, which Wizards. I guess backs up your Pacers point. Now
2: exactly!
0: That
2: right. That's exactly what I was going.
0: Not every year is the right year to be bad. This is the right year to be... This past year was not the right year to be bad in the NFL.
2: Yeah.
0: This upcoming year is. So either Will Howard is good...
2: Which
0: is great. Undervalued quarterback financially. You could build a roster around him. Home run.
2: No doubt.
0: And if he's bad, also great, because you get a top 10 pick and you have a team that's built out with wide receivers and linemen, et cetera, that are ready for a quarterback. So you actually, Aaron Rodgers is in a way too good for this situation and doesn't set you up for what you need it to be. All right. Number one, hot mess rankings.
3: Number one.
0: Now, I think they had an amazing day yesterday, but it's 6 years of obvious results getting us here. Number one hot mess has to be the Philadelphia 76ers.
1: Yeah.
0: I think they had a day yesterday that was one of the best days in years for the Philadelphia 76ers. Daryl Morey is simply the most overrated executive in the history of sports. 19 years as a general manager, 2 conference finals, 0 NBA finals. Constant issues with players. I don't mean fighting with players. Issues meaning because of comments he has made, we look at players in a way that maybe we shouldn't. He draws so much attention to his team, not in a way that makes them likable. He is louder than almost any executive we have ever seen in sports. Listen, he could sit there and say, look what it's gotten me. 19 years with no finals appearances. I found a way. I'm the mastermind. I'm smarter than everyone when it comes to analytics, Sloan Analytics Conference. No one's doubting this man's intelligence in terms of basketball relative to the numbers. But in terms of roster building, chemistry, and approach, he is the single most overrated executive in the history of sports. And what they did yesterday in moving on from him and handing this organization to their president for all operations in sports under the Harris Group, where it includes the Commanders and the Devils, in Bob Myers, was a brilliant move. Brilliant move. But 6 years of nothing, the two worst contracts in the NBA, and Embiid and George, gets you to a place where I've got to put you number one in the hot mess rankings.
2: The Sixers have 3 guys that are going to make north of $40 million next year. It's the only team in the NBA that has that set up. I don't know how you justify that for a team that can't get out of the second round.
0: He's never gotten out of the second round. Not with a guy in James Harden he thought was better than Michael Jordan.
2: He got to the conference finals.
0: I'm sorry, never got out of the conference finals, right? He's never got to the finals. Not with the guy that he said was better offensively than Michael Jordan and James Harden.
2: Yep.
0: Not with a team that missed 27 straight threes in a playoff game against the Warriors. Not when he talked all about how he was building to beat the Warriors, and every single time, even with Steph out, they lost to the Warriors. Even when he tried to audit, he had the NBA audit a playoff game, which I've never even heard of such a thing. Not when he had James Harden rip him to shreds at a basketball camp overseas with little kids. Not when he was allowing Ben Simmons to show up to practice with a cell phone and his sweatpants falling out of

0: out of his pocket. Not any of this stuff. Not when he's saying he sold high on Jared McCain as he's hitting big shot after big shot for the best team in the league in the Oklahoma City Thunder. This guy was terrible. I'm sorry. For the Philadelphia 76ers, no finals there, no finals in Houston. Hot mess. There you go.
1: I'm pretty good at the winning thing.
0: Nope, that's the one thing you're not pretty good at, Daryl Morey. And there you go. 76ers, Steelers, Pacers, Ole Miss, The Miz. Hot mess rankings. What do you guys have out there? 888-SAY-ESPN, 888-729-3776. Your telephone number to join the show. 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
1: 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If you're just tuning in, hot mess rankings. Teams that are people, players, organizations that come into the week looking okay, come out of the week looking like an absolute mess. This week, hot mess rankings out. We had number 5, The Miz, WWE superstar. Number 4, Ole Miss. Number 3, Indiana Pacers. Number 2, Pittsburgh Steelers. Number 1, Philadelphia 76ers. We're going to get your calls in a second at 888-SAY-ESPN. Smalls, you have an omission.
2: I'm very surprised, Evan, that your New York Mets did not make the list.
1: Terrible.
2: Well, 16-25, basement of the NL East. Now David Stearns is coming out saying that they need to look at their risk assessment on injured players or players who get injured once they're here because they're banged up. A disaster, Evan, for a team who had championship expectations.
1: Yeah. AJ Ewing, young player, called up last night.
3: He was awesome.
1: 10-2 victory. You know, I'm going to be a prisoner of the moment here, Smalls. They won last night.
3: That was awesome.
1: They won. They're dominating. They're dominating.
3: No, they're not dominating. They had a nice win last night.
2: they deserve a spot on this list until they move up in the standings.
3: I agree.
1: You know,
3: it's the worst
1: sometimes,
3: team in baseball.
1: Sometimes.
3: The most expensive team in baseball.
2: Correct.
1: Sometimes some of the best stuff that happens is the slow drip of information that CC processes as the show progresses. He knows it. He has said it. But what has really now hit him is 2 of 19. You can't get that number out of your head.
3: With I can't, man. Daryl Morey. He says he's pretty good at the winning thing. He's only made the conference finals twice in 19 years as a general manager.
2: Pretty long runway.
3: So, but here's the thing: we get so blind to things. Just because we have the analytics or the numbers or the algorithm to support whatever, you know, biases or that we potentially have when evaluating players. And I hate that. We get numbers dumb when it comes to sports. And sometimes you can't quantify a player's impact with just numbers. Mm-hmm. You just can't do it. And I don't understand how a decision maker at the top of a billion-dollar organization can't process that.
2: Especially because so many of the great ones, their impact is so vast that there are things that are not quantifiable.
3: Yes.
1: Yeah, I mean.
3: You can't quantify what Wimby does on the court.
2: Correct.
1: Well, his
3: numbers are great.
2: Yes, but there are certain things
3: even
2: that
3: better,
2: you cannot
3: But he's even
2: quantify.
3: Better than that, though.
1: Yes,
3: right?
1: For sure.
3: What did David Dennis call it? The hell no?
2: The hell no.
3: That's not a stat?
2: Nope.
3: Ain't got no stat about how he alters. Ain't no stat.
2: It's like Yadier Molina. When you would look at his numbers, they never would take into account the guys that would not try to steal on him because he would get him every time.
1: All right, let's get some calls in here. Jadala, I apologize if I got your name wrong in Michigan. Jadala, is that correct?
4: You're good.
1: Oh, good.
4: Yeah,
1: thank you.
4: Thank you very much. Good morning. You guys don't just have a good show, you have a great show. But on my hot mess rankings this week is you yourself, Evan Cohen,
2: Ooh.
4: For your James Harden Cavaliers take on Friday.
1: Not a great one.
4: And, yeah.
1: I said he was unplayable, and he was unbelievable down the stretch. That's fair. You know what? I should have considered myself on that. You're right. That was a bad take. That's a tremendous job.
4: Max Strus is a good player. Dennis Schroeder is a pretty good player, but you're not going to win a championship unless James Harden does great. So I agreed with Michelle and Myron Metcalf, part of Matt and Myron, Sunday mornings around 10 a.m. on ESPN Radio.
1: This guy's
4: Friday.
1: Amazing. I love you. You're doing cross-promo. Do a live read if you could.
2: Evan's going to try to hire you.
1: Wait, give me a live read, Jadala. What company would you like to promote that we promote? Let's see how good you are. Oh, no. No, give me the no. Okay? All right. Anyway, that was a tremendous job by Jadala, and he's right.
2: You should have been on the list.
1: That was a terrible take. Historically, James Harden is obviously not good in the playoffs. When I said he's unplayable and they only won because they played him late, it's a bad take. Bad take.
3: Terrible take.
1: Chris in Pennsylvania listening on Sirius XM 80. Morning, Chris.
5: Good morning, guys. How are you doing today?
1: Morning.
5: Hey, I love your show. Like the previous caller, you guys are the only ones I listen to. But I know earlier in the week or last week you guys said we don't want to talk about the Steelers. I think you talk about them all the time and say, I'm willing to bet most of the fans don't want Aaron Rodgers back. I'm 46 years old. I'm going to die before the Steelers win another Super Bowl because we're going to go after another real retired quarterback. We went after Wilson. We went after Rodgers. What's next? Bring back Bobby Brister?
3: Not Bobby Brister from Tecmo Bowl.
1: Now, that's interesting.
3: I forgot.
1: That we had said, actually, not we, you had said, Smalls.
2: I'm sick of it.
1: And then I didn't, and then you teed it up.
2: Well, it's your segment. You put him on the list. We react to it because we respect your work. But if it's up to me, we don't give them the energy and the spotlight that we give them because they have not earned it.
1: But even on Hot Mess?
2: No, but that's
1: like, isn't
2: fine.
1: The whole point that they're still allowing this to go on? How could we not point this out? CeCe asked Shefty about it yesterday.
3: But here's what I don't get, though. The Pittsburgh Steelers had a mutual parting of ways with Mike Tomlin?
1: I don't agree with that.
3: Okay.
1: I think he left them.
3: Okay, cool.
1: Yeah.
3: Cool. But he left them because they haven't been able to stabilize the most important position
1: in
3: the
1: sport. That's
3: correct. It gave you a natural opportunity to roll with the young guy and do something different.
1: Yeah.
3: Mike Tomlin is out. There's no pressure to maintain, you know, two decades of not having a losing record. You don't have to worry about that. Go out there and lose if you want to. Like, if you're going to be mediocre, if you're going to be mid with a 42-year-old quarterback, why not be mid with a second-year quarterback, see what he got? He's a guy you drafted, and if he can't play, then you can draft a quarterback high up next year. I just don't understand the logic for the Pittsburgh Steelers. You hired Mike McCarthy. You did something different in your process in going after a new head coach that you haven't done in the history of your organization. Why are you continuing to do the same thing when it comes to your approach on quarterback? That makes no sense.
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1: We are Unsportsmanlike here on ESPN Radio. ESPN 2. 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ESPN NFL front office insider Mike Tannenbaum joins the show, brought to us by PayPal, the official peer-to-peer payment sponsor of the NFL. A wonderful guest last year at the ECHC that he took out.
2: The star of the show, some have said.
1: Date has been tentatively set. We're not announcing on the air yet, but I'm just let's talk as if Mike's not here.
2: Okay.
1: Do you think he's a one and done? He's no. Like, all right, went once, I don't need to go again. Or he's like, you know what, I actually want to go again.
2: He was wonderful.
1: Teammate.
2: He's a great
1: teammate. With my wife. Talking to her, talking to everybody. You think he's back?
3: Yes, he's back.
1: He's back. Okay. Mike?
18: Can I make two requests?
1: Oh, no. Name tags?
18: Name tags, absolutely. Yeah. Non-negotiable. And then we need a more formal presentation of the questions to be inclusive for everybody.
1: Nobody wants questions.
18: Everybody wants questions.
1: Chef is there to entertain.
2: But we learned a lot about one another last year because of Mike T's questions.
1: I'm just making up times. 6 to 7 o'clock, Mike T, question and answer. 7 o'clock, chef takes over.
18: Yeah, and maybe we could make this a collaborative effort. Everyone sends in questions that they'd like to ask.
3: Oh, I like that.
2: Everybody
3: writes down a question. Yeah. I like that.
18: Yeah, anonymously.
2: We put it in a bowl. Right? We pull it out.
18: Yeah. Now we're talking.
3: It's a great idea.
1: You know, Mike, your invitation got lost in the mail. CeCe, why don't you start us off with Mike? Because we were just talking about the Aaron Rodgers thing, and you just are sitting here puzzled by this.
3: Yeah, Mr. T, I just don't understand it. So the Pittsburgh Steelers had a mutual parting of ways with Mike Tomlin, and seemingly there was tension around not being able to stabilize the quarterback position long term. They go out and they do something that they haven't done in their last three coaching hires over the last half century, which is hire somebody that was previously a head coach in the National Football League. It seems like they're in a position where they want to do something different when it comes to the direction of their franchise, yet they're doing the same thing with the most important position in all of team sports. Why are the Pittsburgh Steelers allowing themselves to be held hostage to Aaron Rodgers' whims.
18: I could not agree with you more, Chris. And, like, to me, I was never a big deadline guy, but I would have said to, you know, hey, Aaron, like, before the draft, we need to know, because right now we have Will Howard and we have Mason Rudolph. And, like, to me, you know, it's not about Aaron Rodgers is going to know what to do. He's an all-time great, right? But, and he's been with Mike McCarthy, but guys like Michael Pittman, like, we got to get going here. Like, new running back, couple new offensive linemen. Like, they have to get, think about, they're going against Joe Burrow with those guys in terms of Jamar Chase and T. Higgins. They're going against Lamar Jackson, who's had a million reps with Zay Flowers and Mark Andrews. And he's had zero reps with some very key players. So it's not about Aaron Rodgers. It's about the continuity with those offensive skill players.
19: That's very interesting.
2: We keep hearing, though, that the Steelers, they like Will Howard. They like Will Howard. By waiting around for Aaron Rodgers, are they telling us the opposite?
18: Yeah, I think that's well said, Michelle, because, like, hey, if Will Howard's the guy, like,
2: why aren't we going with him?
18: Yeah, we're and I don't know what Aaron Rodgers knows today that he didn't know a week ago, a month ago, 2 months ago. So, again, you know, the owner came out and said, hey, we're never going to be in a rebuild. We want to be competitive every year. But at some point, you have to say, like, Aaron Rodgers is going to be 43 years old in December. Like, when are we going to say, hey, like, we got to move on?
19: Yeah. I mean, same draft, right? As you?
18: Or is it Rodgers?
2: Yeah. I mean, same draft.
19: Can't be level old. So all right. And so, Mike Tannenbaum joining us here on Unsportsmanlike. Like, how much prior to the announcement do you guys in the teams in the office know about the schedule?
18: Yeah, a few hours.
19: Oh, so, like, they don't know right now?
18: I mean, unless they've changed it. Look, there's embargoes and things like that. But, you know, and those were things, like, I didn't necessarily want to know. Like, we know who we're playing.
19: So you didn't care?
18: I care, you know, for the first few weeks. And I think this year, extremely interesting. Our teams, like Denver and Kansas City, where you have good quarterbacks coming off of injuries.
3: Yes.
18: Who they're playing the first month. Like, if we go back a year ago, and Jim Harbaugh gets off to that great start with the Chargers. I think they're, what, 3-0 all division games. I think who Kansas City plays the first month is actually could be consequential for the entire season, because Patrick Mahomes, who's Superman, may not be Superman on day one.
19: Mm.
3: Mr. T, any concern that George Pickens didn't report for voluntary workouts after he signed the franchise tag?
18: I would have been if he had not signed it, but the fact that he did sign means he'll be there for mini camp, he'll be there for training camp. And, you know, this is a big year. You know, if I think for George Pickens, he puts another year together like this, I can't imagine he wouldn't be at the top of the stack in terms of wide receiver pay when we get to 2027.
2: Let's talk about A.J. Brown. I feel like we've just been in limbo for this thing to be official, obviously with the Eagles moving on from him. If you were in that seat, what would you expect the compensation to be for him?
18: Yeah, it has to be something with a first-round pick. Now, you know, you read some things. Is it going to be a 27 first-round pick? Is it going to be a 28 first-round pick? But I think the fact that it's out there the way it is tells me that Philadelphia is hoping for another offer. So, obviously, it's been widely reported he's going to go to New England. But, you know, does a team like the Rams, who feel like, hey, we're trying to win right now, you know, do they step up at the last minute and try to get him?
19: Boy, let's talk about that. That's really interesting. Rams got a lot of flack for drafting Ty Simpson. They had two picks. Trent McDuffie, in essence, was the other one. If the Rams throw a curveball, New England's offering the 28 first, and the Rams say, we'll give you the 27th first. Does that change your viewpoint on this year's draft for them?
18: Yeah, absolutely. Look, I think what they did was incredibly smart. You know, to me, they're playing chess. Other teams are playing checkers. Like, they're comporting themselves as what's the best interest of our franchise for the next 5, 10, 15 years. And you look at Favre to Rodgers, Rodgers to Love. Like, those are decade-long decisions. Like, we're talking about who's Pittsburgh going to start in the next 10 minutes. The Rams smartly are planning, you know, a year out.
3: Mr. T, what do the Rams do with the Puka Nacua contract negotiation?
18: Yeah, that's a tough one, Chris. You know, first of all, more than anything, you hope he's doing well off the field. And I think the message there, Chris, is like, hey, we're standing shoulder to shoulder with you. We all have bumps in the road. We're going to make sure that you're doing great off the field, because when you're great off the field, you are awesome on the field. And financially, those things will work themselves out. Now, that's easy for me to say.
3: No, but is that something that happens before the season starts?
18: Yeah.
3: What's the timing of that, given how loud the offseason has been for him?
18: Yeah, I think it's also the structure of the contract. Like, hey, we could get you the average per year you want, but we're going to need some optionality in it. If you want market rate guarantees, we're going to have to see a longer period of time of the behavior that we all want to see from you. So I'm putting the pen in your hands. If you want to assume more of the risk, we can have that conversation now. If you want us to assume more of the risk, you know, we're going to have to wait a little bit longer.
2: Mr. T, I want to bring you into a conversation that has happened on the show this week. So I'm kind of on an island here with this one, but I know you too love Love. You have loved Jordan Love.
18: Jeremiah Jordan, you know, just whatever love it may be.
2: I love Jeremiah Love too, St. Louis guy. But our friends here, our production staff, and WWE superstar Seth Rollins all believe that Caleb Williams has already surpassed Jordan Love. Now, I know from a team standpoint, they got the best of the Packers twice last season, including the playoffs, ended their season. But do you think Caleb Williams already is definitively better than Jordan Love?
18: No. And I think for Caleb Williams to have sustained success, he's going to have to improve his completion percentage. It's a very basic statistic. It's a very basic part of playing the quarterback position. And he has all the ability in the world to be able to do that. He hasn't done it yet. Now, his splash plays, you know, we saw last year were historically great.
3: Yeah.
18: But I'm a big believer in Jordan Love, and I'm sticking with him for now and give the Bears their due. But there were times last year that Caleb, you know, struggled, as many young quarterbacks do.
19: I just want to point out, our producer Nuno has said in my ear, she just led the witness. You feel like you were led in a direction?
2: Or I just wanted to give him the proper context.
19: Would you have given that answer yourself without her leading the witness?
18: Yes and yes. I was led, and that I agree. Both things could be true.
2: But you were led because I know that you have constantly said on the show, you love Love. You thought, you said he could be the MVP.
18: Can I digress for a second? One of my questions I'll have at the barbecue for Nuno is like, you know, if you weren't doing what you're doing, what would you like to do? Nuno's answer clearly is going to law school.
2: Oh, he loves Law and Order SVU.
3: So, Mr. T, I just want to make sure that we're clear on this, because we framed this conversation a lot of different ways with NFC North quarterbacks. If you had to draft an NFC North quarterback today, who are you taking? Mm.
18: Boy, that's a great question. Yeah, I'm probably going with Jordan Love.
3: Okay.
18: I think so. And I'm a big size guy, because I just know over time when they're playing against players like yourself, Chris, like the over 5-10 years, and you look at the data and you look at sustained success, there's always an outlier like a Drew Brees. But more times than not, the bigger quarterback who's as athletic as Jordan Love, taking nothing away from Caleb Williams, to me has the best chance for sustained success.
3: But those would be your top two?
18: Yeah, right now, without question. Look, Jared Goff, you could certainly short-term, but the ceiling those other two guys have. And, by the way, I think Kyle Murray is going to be a great story, guys. Like, he, for the first time ever, felt his athletic mortality. And the players I've been around who are as talented as he has, who have only known adulation and success in both football and baseball going back to high school, I think there is something there, and we're going to find out. And I think, if we're sitting here in November, guys, talking about redemptive stories, like, I think Kyle Murray has a chance to, and that's what makes our sport so great, is like
3: the Sam Darnold career arc.
18: Yeah,
3: and seeing that.
18: Yeah, right. We're talking about Caleb.
19: Wait. I'm a big size guy. I really believe Kyler Murray could bounce back.
18: Yeah, and have a great year. I didn't say for the next 10 years.
19: But so that wouldn't.
2: He's saying it's a compounding effect.
19: No, I understand, but I'm saying, like, that's interesting that you believe in Kyler Murray so much, despite the clear deficiency that is no fault of his own. Right, his height is a clear deficiency.
18: Yeah, and my point contextually is, like, I'm not saying that he's going to win 5 Super Bowls in a row, but what I am saying is I think he's going to have a really good year. And whatever Kyle Murray has, we're going to see this year. And I think it's going to be a really interesting story.
19: Mike T, let's finish with this. There was a huge story in the NBA this past weekend that you are directly a part of. Steve Kerr signed a contract extension. Years 13 and 14. You were his agent when he signed with the Warriors. In your wildest dreams, could you ever have imagined this career for him in Golden State?
18: Yes, I could, because Steve Kerr is one of the rare people on the planet. He is not a what-you-see-is-what-you-get guy. He comes across as a really nice, affable guy, which he actually is. But he is a world-class competitor that wants to rip your throat out each and every time he competes. And I am not surprised by his... He's one of these guys that... Whatever he was going to do, he was going to be unbelievably successful. Mm. Politics, GM, head coach, like whatever he does next, like the guy is an absolute winner who cares deeply. He has rare skills to relate to all sort of disparate people. So I'm not surprised.
3: Steve Kerr for president after he retires.
19: Well, I was just going to say this. So for those listening on the radio, Mike T got this feeling when he was describing Steve Kerr just now, like as if he was going for a rebound and diving head first. Like, I just saw, like, your level of intensity. Like, people don't understand, what he actually is.
18: Yeah.
19: And you got that way just now. That was fascinating.
18: No, and look, it was a privilege to represent him. I mean, I learned more from him than he ever learned from me, but this was a guy that...
19: We
18: worked together for a year. This is a guy that, on his own dime, flew to Saratoga, New York to spend time with Bill Parcells. He went to Seattle and spent time with Dan Quinn and Pete Carroll, all to invest in... This is a guy that could have walked into any NBA job, but he's like, I'm not interested in being an NBA coach. I'm interested in being the best coach I can be. And his like self-motivation was so inspiring, and he did it under the radar. So when he hit the ground running, I wasn't surprised.
19: Yeah, you get Mike T's fired up even talking about Steve Kerr. That was awesome, Mike T. Mike Tannenbaum, he'll be on Get Up at 8 a.m. Eastern. Always a pleasure, and we'll get the questions ready for the hibachi cookout. 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
1: Here's my tip for everyone out there who hates the dentist. 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
4: Can't foul out of a charity basketball game. I'm running over Evan Cohen every single time.
1: Another thing I would like to bring back from youth, canned sports drinks. I had water in a box once. That was weird.
5: I'm over it. I'm sick and tired and over it.
1: Get a life.
6: 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Patrick.
1: Nuno and I have some objections and omissions from Evan's hot mess list that we'd like to get to. We didn't get to it earlier. Ev, real quick, would you like to run through your list for anyone who hasn't heard it?
3: 76ers 1, Steelers 2, Pacers 3, Ole Miss 4, The Miz, WWE Superstar 5. Full explanation available after 7 a.m. Eastern on the podcast if you want to hear it. And, of course, at UnsportsESPN on Twitter.
1: Yeah, I think you got number one a little bit wrong. I don't think the Sixers are the hot mess here. I think it's just Daryl Morey. This is actually the best I've felt about the Sixers in a really long time. The fact that they were like, yep, this has to be done. We're done with this Daryl Morey thing. I feel great about them right now. I feel so much better about the Sixers today than I did yesterday. I might be back on board, actually.
3: Yeah, I agree with you. I kind of set it up that way, but we need to then make a ruling moving forward. A little planning then. Can I do just a person on a team? It's different with Miz because that's like WWE superstar, right? Because it's not on a team necessarily.
1: You can do whatever you want. It's your list.
4: But they employed him, though.
2: Yeah.
4: And they empowered him. They allowed him to make those mistakes. They allowed him to sign those contracts.
1: They also unemployed him. So I feel pretty good about it.
4: Yeah, but you can't unemploy the contracts, though, Pat. You got $230 million over the next 2 years to Paul George and Joel Embiid.
7: Good one. Evan's watching a tennis match right now.
3: I like this.
7: Oh, good one.
1: I still think it's Daryl Morey top, because the Sixers, they're headed in the right direction, finally.
3: Right, but you know what? I'm back on track here. I put the Sixers because they put themselves in the position where they had to terminate a president of basketball operations. No organization in sports is like, hey, let's wake up to put ourselves in a position to terminate a high-ranking executive.
2: They also got swept by the Knicks. Joel Embiid was telling Sixers fans
3: to fill the arena, and
2: it was MSG. Knicks fans were bringing they packed the brooms and they used them. So, the Daryl Morey of it all is certainly a component, but the Sixers holistically also deserve to be on this list. They've been a mess.
8: All right, can I raise you one? And it's going to be soccer, but it's about Real Madrid, the biggest sports brand in all of the world.
1: This is incredible, by the way.
8: In the last week.
2: Is this about Mbappe?
8: Well, that's part of it.
2: Yeah, right? I was reading about that. It's pretty juicy.
8: But, like, they've had at least six players that don't talk to the head coach anymore. Yeah. Like, completely ignore him. They had one player come out and confirm that he got slapped by another player in the locker room. They had two players fight once on the field. Then the next day in the locker room where one of the players ended up having a head injury, had to go to the hospital. So they fined both player, each of the guys, $500,000. They also lost on Sunday to Barcelona and Barcelona won the title. Then yesterday they had their president come out and give this ridiculous speech where I'm not leaving. Pretty much said, I'm not leaving. You guys are going to have to shoot me. And disparaged every media.
3: What did you just say?
8: Yeah, he literally said that. He said,
3: shoot me?
8: Yeah, he's like, if you want to get rid of me as the president of this team, you need to shoot me. And disparaged every member of the media that asked a question. And this is in the last week. And the Mbappe stuff was, he was hurt. And
3: he told me this beforehand. I didn't know anything.
2: Hold on. Mbappe, wasn't he hurt? And then they spotted him, on a yacht?
8: He was hurt, but he was on a yacht with his girl in Italy and somewhere else while he was recovering.
4: Injury.
8: Yes.
2: Correct.
4: Yeah, motivated cuff injury. Yeah, it happens.
3: Okay.
1: I think that one wins.
3: I think they had a little bit more than the Pacers did.
2: It's like a Real Housewives drama. What's going on there, right? No, it's just one thing after the other, as he just outlined. It's pretty juicy.
4: You're a grown man and a professional athlete, and you don't fight your teammate, you slap him.
2: Or you get slapped.
4: The disrespect. I don't even respect you enough to throw a punch. I'm going to slap you.
2: What do you do if you're the receiver of the slap?
4: Oh, there's only one thing to do. You got to go. You got to fight. No matter how you look at the matchup, even if you think there's no chance in hell that you can win, if you get slapped by one of your teammates in the locker room, you got to go. You got to fight.
3: This, I'm amazed that
2: it's
3: that's...
2: It's like Will Smith, Chris
4: there's
2: Rock.
4: There's no way you can walk away from that. You can't Chris Rock this thing at the Ox.
2: No, you...
4: You got to go. You got all your other teammates looking at you. You let him slap you? You ain't going to do nothing? You didn't even think enough of me to throw a punch?
2: Open palm?
4: Just open palm. You just slap
2: And the
4: me.
2: Noise? We all heard right? it? Oh, I'm embarrassed.
4: What did the five fingers say to the face? Slap!
7: Canty, don't think we didn't hear what you said during Nuno outlining all that drama. He said, oh, my kind of team.
4: It is my kind of team. Y'all know this about me. I'm a big believer in workplace tension.
7: Yeah, wonderful.
4: I think a healthy amount of workplace tension. In professional sports, things get physical. Most of the time, it's against the opponent.
2: Sometimes
4: it's against your teammates. But whatever issues that you got to work out, the professional sports locker room is unlike any other workplace environment because you can get your issue, you can put hands on somebody, and ain't nobody going to go to jail. Usually.
3: Am I wrong to say that we're burying the lead? The coach asked for them to shoot him, and we don't think that's more interesting?
8: The president was like, I'm not leaving. If you want me out of here, you gotta shoot me.
3: Right. Yeah, that's not the headline? There's other headlines that compete with
2: people
3: that?
2: People are very upset about Mbappe on the yacht.
8: Yeah, they don't like him.
4: I wouldn't be upset about it being on a yacht.
2: You think he cares?
4: No, he's on a yacht.
3: Any other objections and omissions?
4: He loves yacht rock.
2: Who does?
1: No, that was it.
2: Great genre.
3: Next one, Pat.
1: I think sandwiches cost too much now. I don't know where the delis around here, around this great country, get the nerve now to start charging people an arm and a leg for a sandwich. What happened to sandwich prices? I got two sandwiches for me and my sister. It was like $37. What happened?
2: Were they big sandwiches?
1: They were a decent size, but they weren't that good.
2: But we're not talking like subs? We're talking a regular sandwich?
1: No, they were like a hoagie.
4: Oh, that's
2: $37 for two hoagies? Ridiculous.
3: Wait a second.
4: Have you seen the price of anything, though?
2: It's outrageous.
4: That's what I'm saying.
3: That's why you got to go to the cafeteria.
4: Have you seen the price of anything?
3: Cafeteria here is amazing.
1: Yeah, no, that's fine. $7.50.
2: Don't even get me started on the price of produce.
3: Did you know that there was a cafeteria here?
2: I've had lunch with you there.
3: Devil Wears Prada 2 reference. You didn't get it.
1: There's a place in Connecticut right now that's charging like $25 for a chicken parm. Like, what are we doing?
3: Is it good?
1: $25. I didn't get it. I'm not paying $25 for chicken parm.
3: What would it be at a restaurant up for a plat, like a dinner platter or a chicken parm?
1: I don't care. It's a
2: sandwich.
1: But
2: you're also getting the ambiance of the restaurants. It's experiential. I'm grabbing a sandwich to go. $25 for a chicken parm? Crazy.
7: Sounds good to me.
2: Ooh, you're rich.
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20: 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Tim McKernan, Doug Vaughn, Martin Kilcoyne with you on this presentation. Jackson Burkett is on the ones and the twos. And you are welcome to participate in the program by texting in at 314-399-9646. 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And you can call in the Callier and Thompson phone lines. Got a great call yesterday from Dan Jansen updating us, Doug, on his role as a spotter on the eighth hole at Glen Echo for the PGA event.
21: Is that virtue signaling when you say, hey, look at me, I'm kind of helping out people?
20: Boy,
21: and I don't know, you guys are the judge and jury.
20: Doug, virtue signaling.
22: I think he was just kind of trying to be helpful and trying
20: in
22: to
20: case get... you hit a tee shot that maybe went and trundled off to the left rough.
22: Right.
20: Very gettable hole, though.
22: I think so. I think he was just trying to drum up a little bit of attention for the event, I think.
20: Dan Jansen, you can call in Callier and Thompson phone lines, 314-974-0101. Chairman Kurt filters phone calls and emails here on the program. The Design Air Heating and Cooling email today comes your way at 945 on our Polos Plus dossier. Doug, now you have a responsibility.
22: What?
20: And that is to determine our lifetime roofing lead. What a response from Wemby. Is that the direction that you go?
22: No.
20: Jackson thinks it kind of should be. But what's going on with L'Habitant? An opportunity to go up 3-1 on the Sabres, but alas, we're going to head back to upstate New York and have ourselves a game 5 tied at 2.
22: Nice little story, not the lead.
20: But what about VGK in overtime, vanquishing Joel Quenneville's Ducks?
22: Cute, but no.
20: Paul Skeens flirts with a no-no against the ever-present bottom-of-the-cellar Colorado Rockies.
22: My journalistic chops won't permit it.
20: I don't know.
22: The lead is your St. Louis Redbirds.
20: Unbelievable.
22: Winners again on the road. Best road record in the major leagues, 14-7. A 4 spot in the first. Belante pitched pretty well. Weatherholt a big home run. And they win again. Or get back on the winning road. after losing a couple in a row. But they looked very good in a minor league stadium. Always making the B-fib happy. Yeah, well, he should. It's a nice little W. Well, was I the only one who saw it?
21: No, Doug.
0: I just thought Wemby had a big response after the elbow.
21: We want the NBA in this town. We need to talk more NBA.
22: Oh, well.
0: With the win last night, the Cardinals bounce back after the heartbreaker on Sunday. They get the win. And the Cubs now on a bit of a losing streak. 2.5 games back of first place with the Cubs coming to town here in a couple of weeks. How do you do?
22: Well, I'm fine.
0: J.J. Weatherholt going yard. Cardinals jump out to the big lead 4-0. Jose Fermin, how do you do?
22: No, I'm fine.
0: With the Jim Dandy.
22: Yeah, he drove in a couple. Yeah. Walker had another big hit.
21: Kind of maddening that Pallante gives him the 3 right back. I just hate that.
0: Two out rally all.
21: God, they give you the, and he's so frustrating, but if you look up, he usually goes 5. He'll kind of find a way to get through it.
5: Then not break.
0: I'm sorry your mic wasn't on. I didn't hear a damn thing.
21: Are you
0: thing.
21: On the ones or the twos? But you don't appear to be on both.
5: So. Ben, not break. Andre Pallante.
22: Yeah.
5: It wasn't that good. I just, you know.
21: I was chewing on it. You're right. He'll give you a little more than you think. You know, oh, this guy, what's he going to be done? 3 1/3? Well, in the end, get you the 5.
22: Hold as a 4th or 5th starter, I guess that's about what you could hope for.
21: Just frustrating, Doug. When it's 4-0, I'd like to sit on that lead just a little longer. That Weatherholt homer was huge because you just the bullpen's been asked to do a lot. O'Brien's coming off a blown save. JJ just keeps on hitting, Doug.
22: Yeah.
21: This kid, I think this kid's legit.
6: The lead is the 5-2 Battle Hawks preparing for battle against the Houston Gamblers, Doug.
22: I don't know. I don't think it is. I don't think that's what most people are talking about. It's a nice little story.
21: We had a graphic, Tim, we had a graphic in our show last night with the Battle Hawks playing the Houston Roughnecks, and I realized at one point, well, it's not their name. At some point,
0: did you have like thousands of listeners calling in?
21: At some point, they changed from the Roughnecks, Doug, probably offensive, to the Gamblers.
0: Did MC Light have a song called Roughneck in like 93? Am I right on that?
22: I just don't know.
21: And it was L-Y-T-E?
22: Love to
0: help. L-Y-T-E, that's correct. Fun surprise guest.
21: Oh, we have a really good one next week.
0: We do already have a surprise guest book for next week?
21: Yeah, we've been in talks. Now, Brad Underwood, not a surprise, will be here at 9 o'clock. How about that? Not here, but with us.
0: Okay. On the Callier and Thompson phone lines.
21: How about that? ILL.
0: What's the backstory on Brad Underwood's appearance?
21: Oh, we've been trying to get him since they made the Final Four, and we had a couple days where it fell through. And so, just wanted to get him on, talk a little ball. I actually want to ask him, I believe it was Brian Barnhart, voice of the Illini, who said when Underwood was in college, he wanted to be a sportscaster. That was his plan.
22: Oh, really?
21: And then stumbled into coaching.
22: What a lousy move for him to be making $4 or $5 million a
21: probably
22: year.
21: Probably regrets it, I think. Maybe more. Yeah.
22: Big miss. Big miss for him.
21: I think early on, it was right after the Final Four, they were about to sign that Quentin Coleman, the kid from Principia. And so the PR folks said, can we wait till that's official? And that's been done for a little while. Anyway, we'd been trying to do it a while ago. Today's the day.
22: All right.
0: Doug, that comes your way at 9 o'clock.
22: Okay, we'll look forward to that.
6: Doug, what about Rory's blister being the lead?
22: I don't think it is.
0: That's from Martin's sweater vest.
22: No, no.
6: Battlehawks are dumb. Stop.
0: It's from Ray King. He's exhausted.
22: You don't have to be exhausted by it. You don't have to watch it, but you don't have to be exhausted by it.
6: The Doggies are playing whatever the LAFC team calls themselves tonight. Doug, that's from Mrs. Gianni Shanahan. Okay. This Lifetime Roofing lead thing, I think a lot of people are getting frustrated.
22: I don't think they should. I think it's pretty obvious what the lead is.
6: Are you going to ask Underwood why he won't play Slew? It's from Just Don't Press Push.
0: According to Joe Lenardi, he's going to have to play him in Louisville in the second round of the tournament next year.
21: Let's do a little bracketology with Coach. Well, Doug got sideways a couple weeks with those Mizzou fans. You seem to be pro-SLU. Bring it today.
22: Yeah, I want to see SLU play Illinois and Missouri. Okay. Of course.
6: I love this show. That's from the other Black Lashiva alum, Nurse. Right.
22: Who's the first one? Jackson, you didn't go to Black Yeshiva at any point, did you?
5: Nope.
22: No. Okay, well, we don't know who the first one is.
5: Of course, it closed in 2016.
22: Oh, it did.
5: Yeah.
6: Okay. Soccer's where you lose me.
20: just don't even try with it. That's from Juggs, and he's in D.C. He's an Atlantic Penn basketball insider, and he loves the Cardinals to make the playoffs at plus 350, Doug, if you are looking for a play to make to get 3.5 to 1 on your money. 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
22: I'm thin on exposure right now, so I would love to come in 2-3 hours earlier and just chop it up old school.
21: And that show at 11 is the Audio Bake Sale?
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0: 2012 on Tiger Woods.
1: Gosh.
0: I think the big miss locally has been a lack of attention to Illinois. That's what I think.
2: And they're a number one seed already, Doug, in the bracketology.
0: That's correct. And they have to play St. Louis University if they can get past Kentucky in Louisville. St. Louis University at 9, Kentucky at 8. But is it a home game? Thoughts? 314-974-0101. Call in. Be a friend of the feather. Agreed. Illini sucks. Some Dirty Dan the garbage man, and now here we go. Now they're not happy.
1: Oh. I don't know what percentage of our market reach is in Illinois. I think it's around 20% or so, isn't it? 25?
0: HD2 doesn't travel over rivers, so this is new for us.
1: Okay.
0: Yeah, the signal is a force field over rivers, yeah.
1: All right. Well, I'll stop talking Illinois then, because as soon as it hits the old man, it just stops. The signal drops.
0: HD2, HD1 will carry there.
1: Okay.
0: I mean, you're talking about the head coach of a local team. You might not like it because you're like, we're in St. Louis. St. Louis is in Illinois. And I would tell you, I'd respectfully disagree. Head coach of a Final Four team, Doug. Right.
3: So weird that people think that way. Like, we're a big enough city to be like, no, you're not a part of our region, despite likely being closer to the arts than Chesterfield. Some areas.
2: You think if you're in New York City and you say, all right, let's get to the Brooklyn Nets suck, talk Yankees.
3: Right, yeah. Like being borough specific.
2: We'll talk some Jets. No, Jets suck. Talk Giants. Did they get that all day?
1: I'm sure they do.
3: Oh, I'm sure they get all sorts of ornery people up in there.
2: You think?
3: But they're the most populous city in this nation.
0: I'm a big fan of the Eel side. Those Brooklyn ladies aren't going to pay their way through nursing school without my support. Mm-hmm. That's from Doug's prison wallet. So that's nice.
1: They're all nurses. Okay. The dancing girls are future nurses?
3: I had to drive to, I got the opportunity to drive to Stonewolf, play some golf on Saturday.
0: Humble brag. Exhausting.
3: Fairview Heights.
1: What's the difference in an opportunity and I just simply drove there?
3: Well, I saying had to is like I was doing a job.
2: Were you invited by someone else?
3: No.
0: Excuse me, Kai.
3: No, I was going with my friends.
0: All prior to the Pete.
3: He couldn't play.
2: And Herb and I are sideways?
0: You Herb's well hung, though.
3: You would like Herb.
0: Because he's well hung?
1: What?
0: Martin's a size queen.
2: But I'm sideways. I said something factually incorrect in Herb.
3: Oh, about the pickleball? He's not upset about it.
2: What was it about?
3: About pickleball. About the local.
2: Oh, I said the Shock won the championship last year.
3: And he said they did not.
2: And then I had Ross Chaffetz in studio yesterday, and I couldn't remember if they did. I said, well, you had a great year last year. That was my Mike Shannon generic, and then you fill in the blank.
1: You had a great year.
2: Mr. Todd Hilton is here, and you were injury last year. Yeah, Mike, it was a debilitating blood disorder that almost killed me. That's it.
3: I was playing Stonewolf, and part of 64 on the Illinois side was really stop and go traffic, like two lane shutdown. So the GPS took us through Washington Park.
1: That's nice.
3: Which I can only describe as the scenic route.
1: Uh-huh. Where the future nurses play.
3: Yeah.
0: I did some work in Washington Park in the yachts.
3: Yeah.
0: Did some work.
1: What sort of work?
0: Good.
3: Well, there's one area.
0: Good. You could very park. Good. You could... A lot of friends made their way back to the Moorlands in Clayton from Washington Park. Late nights, great times. Wouldn't do a damn thing different.
3: Yeah.
0: There's Washington Park, Doug. Delightful. I recommend it to everyone.
1: Oh,
0: this is
1: you?
0: Not a live read. Is this YOLA?
3: No. I don't think so.
2: Is there a sign up front that says support the nurses? Come on in.
3: Well, there's like one spot where you could park in one of the parking lots and go to three different establishments. You know, they're all kind of right there.
2: Oh, an easy pass.
0: Yeah, that'd be fun. Maybe we should do like a bundle.
3: Yeah. It's like going to Six Flags and getting to go to Hurricane Harbor and ride the bus.
1: And you go in and get your blood pressure taken?
3: No.
1: Blood drawn?
3: No.
1: Nurses?
0: Stonewolf? Humble brag much? That's from the Richmond Heights Rob.
3: I wouldn't describe it as a humble brag, but it was a wonderful day.
0: You shot an 86.
3: 83.
0: Oh, probably made some money. How's that Venmo, eh?
3: Good. Good wow. Back. Good back nine. Good back nine.
0: Four birdies, two bogeys.
1: How long ago was this?
3: Two birdies. This was Saturday.
1: Oh, okay.
3: But I brought it up because we were talking about the Eel side and Nurses Appreciation
1: Park.
3: I think it's Nurses Appreciation Day on Friday at the ballpark, matter of fact. Or maybe Saturday.
2: How do you know that?
3: We were on a promo for it here on 101 ESPN. Okay. I keep my ears open.
2: Okay. Sorry.
0: That was a shot at you, Martin. It was very passive-aggressive.
3: Now me and
2: it's
3: her.
2: It's accurate.
1: We already called you a size queen.
0: I think that's a compliment.

0: Are you playing from the Reds papers? That's from Dirty Dan the Garbage Man. Not impressed with the 83, Doug.
1: No, they have a lovely little blue-white combo.
0: Oh, you go with the merge tees.
1: Oh, I love a combo. We blue or white on this one, fellas.
0: Whoa.
2: You did what now?
0: Explain that to my kids tonight.
2: What did you say you did?
1: The combo tees.
2: Well, yeah, but then
1: blue or white. Are we blue or white?
2: I thought you said you blew something.
0: Oh. Cut that off. Everybody knows Far Oaks is the best course on the Illinois side. Jackson, that's from the 618.
1: You don't have to tell me twice. I love Far Oaks.
3: But we complain about 270 all the time. I've been obsessed with this 270 64 right by DeSmet Ledoux. You just can't get anywhere. It's a disaster.
1: Yeah.
3: 64 Illinois. I was over there. Caseyville-ish.
1: Yes.
3: Just a parking lot.
1: Yeah, that's why GPS took us through scenic Washington Park.
0: I feel like you're taking a shot at Washington Park just a little
1: far
0: bit.
1: From
0: just
1: it.
0: A little bit. Just a little bit. Now,
1: far
0: what happened?
1: From it. Nothing. It was great.
0: Doug Jackson's wearing his Valkyries hat. The Valkyries, of course, situated relatively close to Sacramento, which is where the Cardinals did work last night. And they bounced back after the very unfortunate loss in San Diego. And the Redbirds continue their fine play with a win. More on that coming up on the presentation. Plus, an angry guest booking. They are not happy about the Final Four head coach of a local team joining the show, Brad Underwood. 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
1: Doug, what is the theme here? Because we're all men.
2: Strapping men, deep.
1: But isn't she
3: size lovely? Queens?
1: Yeah, that's correct.
2: All of us are size queens.
1: That all. That's what we have going on. Stevie Wonder's birthday. That's all
4: it
1: I
4: is.
1: Got.
4: It is Stevie Wonder's birthday.
1: Oh. What do you think on that?
2: Oh, 74.
1: I'm going to go over.
2: Gotta be older than that. Wow.
1: Is 80 live?
2: Oh, yeah, he's definitely older than 74. He might be 90 even.
1: I'm going to go under on that and feel real good about it.
2: I'm going to say he's between 74 and 90.
1: It's a wide delta. Yeah. You're going to have to pay minus 1,100 to get
4: paid. Hold on. Excluded from the...
5: I mean, he was...
1: Jackson just banned you.
2: I got blocked.
4: Yeah. Illegitimate answer.
5: I feel like we would have heard about him turning 80 in the past. He would have been on Entertainment Tonight or whatever the shows are.
1: Yeah, I like your reasoning. Like how you're coming to the conclusion that the player's on a flush draw.
5: Like Craig in the Today Show would have done a whole hoopla. We would have seen it. You would have noticed it if he had previously turned 80. 79. Tim went with 80. Doug went with a 14-year
2: window. Between 74 and 90.
4: Today is Stevie Wonder's 76th birthday.
1: Oh, we all overbid. Nobody wins the Showcase Showdown, and then Bob Barker just walks around the audience shaking hands.
5: He was
1: probably picking up.
5: Man,
1: probably picking up. You're welcome to get involved on the program. Isn't she lovely? 314-974-0101. And that's how you can call in to our Callier and Thompson phone lines. The very phone lines that Brad Underwood will be calling into at 9 o'clock on the Polos Plus dossier. A polarizing guest. More Illini says Jackson's truck driver. But in the Michelob, that's in the Air Comfort Service text inbox. Now in the Michelob Ultra YouTube chat, Nipper School Monitor says, Tim, sorry, but the Illini are more of a Chicago market team. This is a SLU Mizzou town. Doug, that's the Nipper School Monitor.
4: You like how he said sorry, though, first?
1: Yeah,
4: I don't want to let you down.
2: Big picture, he's probably correct with that.
1: Doug with a bad take.
2: This is Illinois is more of a Chicago town than St. Louis. Of course it is.
4: I guess.
1: of course it is. It is like Breanne Carpenter.
4: But you go to a Bragging Rights game and it's half orange and blue.
2: I'm not saying we don't have Illinois fans here. I'm saying Chicago would take more pride in the University of Illinois, the Chicago area, than the St. Louis area.
4: Right, but okay. In a vacuum, yeah. But like when we're talking about the sports market here, talking about Illinois is just as valid in St. Louis as it is talking about in Chicago, I would say.
5: Well, I would also say if they were an NIT team, we wouldn't be talking to Brad Underwood.
4: Likely, yeah.
1: Let's see. Nipper School Monitor taking some heat here, Doug. They are not happy. A bad take, Doug. That's from the 618.
2: Which take was that?
1: 618.
2: Most of them
1: bad. The Illinois Metro East. That's from Lisa.
2: No kidding. Thanks for the geography lesson.
5: How's everybody in Freeburg? Just think about it. New Athens, Freeburg. You got that Waterloo, the Columbia. We got a lot of friends in the 618.
4: My dad coached at New Athens for many a year.
1: The Nail. No one in Chicago gives a damn about Illinois. It's from the 312.
4: Conflicting reports.
2: Yeah, yep. I don't think that's accurate.
1: Hell's breaking loose. Are there cuter stepdads in Chicago or St. Louis? That's from Cuck Knipple.
4: Now we're talking.
1: Huh. Nipper School Monitor is a hill jack who couldn't get into Illinois even if he was able to figure out the Common App. Doug, you're basically saying the entire city of St. Louis has a lower IQ than Chicago. That's Juggs. He is in D.C.
2: I don't recall saying that, but I probably did because I don't remember much. But the cuter stepdad, St. Louis or Chicago? That's a toughie.
5: Okay, Douglas. That's a toughie.
1: Yeah, Chicago's less Illinois and more Big Ten. That's from Patrick Bateman.
2: Illinois Big Ten?
1: They also cover, well, I guess that they're saying a lot of Michigan alums in Chi-Town stand up. I know Notre Dame is not affiliated with a conference in football, but certainly they cover Notre Dame there. What is that, about, what do you think, a 90-minute drive for Chicago?
5: And you guys had Hawk Harrelson on a long time ago. And didn't he tell you he lived in South Bend, but he did White Sox games? You remember that?
2: I don't remember
5: you
2: the guys take had, I had 30 I swear, seconds ago.
5: You had him on the show, and he was telling that he commuted to Chicago from Notre Dame. Do you remember that?
1: No, I don't.
2: I don't.
1: Must have been a sponsored segment.
5: Bucks Pope, step in.
1: I tend to get emails done during those. You can get involved, 314-399-9646. You're also welcome to talk it over in the Michelob Ultra YouTube chat with other friends who have gathered, and they are ravenous about the topic of a Final Four coach appearing on the program here today for one of our, Doug, is it 12 segments that we do here, and then we do another full hour?
2: Yeah, there's a lot of them.
1: From
2: a lot of segments.
1: 11 to 12. But the Cardinals get the win last night. Jackson was able to find audio. Where did you find the audio?
4: MLB Film Room.
1: MLB Film Room, Doug.
4: So I would say pretty much for every game, home or away, MLB Film Room will have at least one clip of Aimar Mole talking post-game, usually about 40 to 65 seconds, wide range of topics. They cut it up. Sometimes they don't have it. I would say once every 10 games they won't have anything.
1: But 90% of the time, doesn't it? 90%
4: at least have something. Home games, usually you get a lot because the local media is there and they're posting clips. Here's Aimar Mole on getting a little four spot in the first inning. You ready, Doug?
2: I'm ready, yeah.
3: No, it's good to start the game that way. You get the guy in motion, Herrera hits behind him, first and third, Walker drives him in, and then it was good to see a couple guys against the lefty that were in the lineup today, and Fermin and Pozo driving them in to give us an early lead. So I love the fact that we came out of the gate stronger. Taking tough at-bats, regardless of what's going on, whether we're up or down, doesn't matter where we're at in the game, just being relentless in the way we approach it, and just create opportunities to continue to score.
4: Okay. Pozo's RBI yesterday.
1: That had to delight you.
4: That's the reason why you put him in a uniform.
1: Doug, that's the reason why he had a base knock right up the middle. Oh, wow, look, it's Pozo with a base hit.
4: You might as well have thrown his bat at the ball.
5: He lunged across the plate. It was 0-2, and he's like, you are not striking me out. You will. He hit some junk. Remember last year when he was the pitching machine? They'd be down at his feet, and he would just golf it into left field.
4: Yeah.
5: I do think they need to play him more, even some of the pinch hitting opportunities. He only had 18 at-bats going into last night. That was great.
2: Didn't he also hit that ground ball to short that was booted?
4: Yeah.
2: Shortstop made a bad error on a play.
4: But Mason went and got to third.
2: Yeah.
5: 14-7 on the road. Boy, nearly got that Sunday one. You can't do it that way because you win some that you're not supposed to win. You lose some.
4: I think of the Mets game early in the season when Mason Wynn hit a ball to no man's land.
5: Yeah,
1: again, but one strike away with your closer. That one will most likely smart for a while.
5: Is that a toughie, Doug? Would that be a toughie?
2: That's a toughie.
1: That would fall into the category of being a toughie. The Cardinals, 24-17 at what is essentially the quarter mark of the season, and 2.5 back of the Cubs, who have now lost 3 in a row. They are tied for second with the Brewers. Pirates, a game and a half back, and the Reds are kind of flopping around. Miles Michaelis shut them down last night with an attitude as the ball was sailing out of whatever the hell they call that bandbox in Cincinnati. Is it still the matter of opinion, Great American Ballpark?
2: Mm-hmm. I believe that.
1: I don't have a sponsor on that. They're in.
4: Oh,
1: fair
4: enough.
1: Either way, it's a crap ballpark. Ball's flying. And somehow the Reds have one of the lowest run totals in baseball. So Cincinnati has fallen off. They were right at the top of the division. Cardinals now 2.5 back and have played 21 on the road, 20 at home. They're going to get a chance to come back after this road trip and take on the Royals on Friday night. Will Mike McGreevy be at the Dotem on Friday, Doug? We asked him that question when he joined us for a half hour yesterday. What percentage would you put that on?
2: 10%.
1: Martin, where are you?
5: 11.
1: Ooh. Papas.
4: 5%.
5: Yeah.
2: Yep, that might be more reasonable.
5: He didn't, as nice a guy as he is, he didn't even really pretend to act like he's coming. He's like, oh, yeah, okay, well, you know, that's, you know, see what the schedule looks like. Well, it's a morning of a night ball game. The schedule's yours.
1: That's right.
5: But it was a polite answer of, yeah.
4: I think it might be a case of flying too close to the sun, essentially. Like
1: flying too close to the sun, Doug. Is that Icarus?
2: I don't know.
1: Is that right?
2: I don't know.
1: And that was a Nintendo game that came out right around the time of Metroid. Remember Castlevania?
2: No.
1: And then that followed Super Mario Brothers and The Legend of Zelda. Yeah, Kid Icarus, Jackson, you're right.
4: I have a feeling that, you know, developing a little relationship with the show has been nice, and coming on and being, you know, more himself is great. And then he goes out there and some listeners are like, "Hey, McGreevy, you cheap rookie bitch." And he's like, "All right."
1: Oh, well,
4: like,
1: God, I didn't even envision that. So like if he went to a dark place.
4: Yeah, and he's like, "All right, I think I'm going to go back and make my millions."
5: Like, we're kind of buddies. We're hanging out. And then we just ask him to help us move.
4: Yeah, exactly.
5: And he's like, I mean, you guys are cool and all, but let's slow our roll. Like, we move too fast.
4: Yeah.
5: That's too bad.
1: So it's like when you ask the waitress who's really being kind, like, for a massage.
2: You ask waitresses for massages?
1: No, I don't. I just was asking if that's what it's like.
4: Oh, right.
5: And does that happen often?
4: She, of course, politely declines, and you leave a 3% tip.
5: Yeah,
4: that's
5: sure.
4: America, baby.
1: Doug, listen to this. Great American Small Park. That's some Dirty Dan the Garbage Man.
4: Blue Feet.
2: Very nice.
4: I'm really high on this guy.
5: What is Blue Feet? Is that an...
1: isn't that a Dick Vermeil saying when somebody flashed at camp?
2: It was Charlie Army had this huge board of all the people they might draft. In fact, I think they had every player in the NFL up there on this board underneath his team, and they would rate how fast they were and, you know, how strong, how big, and if they were really fast, he would give him a blue mark saying he had blue feet.
5: Okay.
2: So then they started saying... Instead of "this guy's really fast," for a year or two, they would say he's got blue feet.
4: It's a reference to a bird, the blue-footed booby. It has
1: that to my kids.
4: Distinct mating ritual, and the saying goes, "The bluer the feet, the better the mate."
2: I don't recall Charlie Army explaining it in that way.
5: They could be two different things.
2: Yeah.
5: Both are true.
2: Like a blue chip prospect is a really good prospect.
4: Right.
5: And that was Nick Nolte in Blue Chips?
2: Mm-hmm. Yeah.
1: Shaq was in there.
4: Penny.
5: Charlie Army's board, they would always have, it was listed in the corner, and it was sort of emergency quarterbacks. And I swear, for like 5 years, it was always like Jeff Hostetler, Jeff George. Guys, I go, aren't they like 40?
4: Mm-hmm.
5: They always just had just in case.
4: Blue Chips has like the best basketball I've ever seen filmed. Like the actual basketball footage being played is as good as it's ever looked. It's hard to shoot basketball.
5: Have you ever seen Fast Break with the great Gabe Kaplan?
4: Uh-uh. Is it worth
5: my time?
4: Bernard
5: King is in it.
4: Love Bernard King.
5: A lot of pot.
2: Hard to shoot it if you have actors who can't play.
4: That too.
1: Nipper School Monitor is not happy with the pushback on Illinois being a Chicago market team. Gotcha. So Illini are insignificant in Chicago as well as St. Louis. Thanks for educating me. That's from the Nipper School Monitor, Doug. He is in the Michelob Ultra YouTube chat.
2: Okay. I'm not sure they're that insignificant.
1: Meanwhile, No Handle 4567 is also in there and says, the moron on the show doesn't narrow it down. The moron on the show who says bragging rights is 50-50. Get your eyes checked. Orange and blue run the Enterprise Center.
2: They run it.
4: Oh, Lord.
2: Leave us alone!
4: I've noticed that it's usually about 50-50, kind of almost by design.
5: Mm-hmm. I think that's the read that most people have.
4: Well, not this guy. What's his name? Random
1: Jackson,
4: name, bunch of numbers.
1: No Handle 4567.
5: Can you label him
4: not a cool
5: this
4: guy?
5: What you label him not this guy? Can you just assign a name? Do you ever assign a name?
4: Not on
5: name?
4: YouTube.
1: Oh, wow.
4: Not on YouTube.
5: Okay.
4: Yeah. The self-reporting situation.
1: Never going to get a Final Four coach from Columbia, so might as well welcome Coach Underwood.
4: Ooh. I'm not liking the vibes of the program so far.
1: That's from HB Cards.
4: I don't like the vibe of the program.
1: Cardinals got a win last night. Wemby responded.
4: Yeah.
1: I mean, we're going to get the Oklahoma City-San Antonio showdown in the West, aren't we? And we're going to go old school with the Nixon Pistons and the motorcade, aren't we?
2: I mean,
1: I think we should be in a good headspace. We've got the inevitable Hurricanes and Avalanche showdown, don't we? Am I right?
2: Well,
1: Cardinals have the same record as the Dodgers.
2: Better.
1: What?
5: A half game better than the Dodgers?
2: Yeah.
1: What?
5: If you look at the wild card standings, L.A. looking up at your Redbirds. Dodgers lost four in a row. Cubs have lost three in a row. This is a chance, Doug. I think you got to seize this opportunity to make up some ground. This is really about October right now.
2: I think. What kind of odds could you have gotten on that, that at this point in the season, the Cardinals' record would be better than the Dodgers?
1: I think plus 1,500, probably. Plus 1,500.
2: Well, they would have been long odds, that's for sure.
1: Damn right they would have been. I like all the flack ND has been catching the last few days. FND. That's from DJ Patty Cakes.
2: Notre Dame?
1: Notre Dame's been catching hell? I'm oblivious to that.
5: There's some war of words separate from the SEC where they're all going after Ole Miss and
1: Lane what's Kiffin. Ole Miss has taken hits left and right.
5: So Kiffin said he left Ole Miss in part because they won't get out of the pass with the Confederate flag. He said, I don't know the exact quote. And then Steve Sarkisian out of nowhere said,
1: out of nowhere from the top rope.
5: Said they teach basket weaving in Ole Miss.
1: And then, of course, Ole Miss took a shot on this program when Jackson read the acceptance rates in the SEC. And it turns out Ole Miss lets everyone in. Was that what the...
4: Yeah, it was in the 90% of acceptance rate.
1: And which is the highest acceptance rate in the SEC. Big moment for Mississippi State grads in the area. But what's Notre Dame? I understand the Ole Miss thing. I was aware of that. I didn't know Notre Dame was taking hits. So yeah. I'm curious here, DJ Patty Cakes.
2: I think you could go to most major college football programs and find a bunch of players taking not very serious classes.
1: Well, this wasn't about Ole Miss and athletic. This was about just general public applying in 90%+, and that being the highest acceptance rate of the 16 SEC schools.
2: Yeah. But when he says they teach basket weaving at Ole Miss, I think they have similar classes just about everywhere.
1: Yeah, I wonder what Sarkisian, what's Sarkisian got.
5: I don't know how he got roped into this. I think the Notre Dame war words has to do with them not playing USC, apparently.
2: See, now this one text has thrown us completely off course.
5: Oh, interested, though.
1: Guys, can we get a rundown of tomorrow's tee times for the PGA? Doug, that's Doug's jockstrap. You have the tee sheet.
2: I don't have it.
1: Do you think that it'll be better to be the early Thursday, late Friday, or the late Thursday, early Friday, based on the conditions in the Philadelphia area, just a mere miles from Jay Boyce's Billadoba?
2: I think it'd be better to play early Thursday, late Friday.
1: And that's because of the wind?
2: Well, they do cut in this tournament, right? This is not a no cut.
1: That's correct. So PGA Championship. Aronovic.
2: Yeah. So I would think that on Friday you'd want to know exactly what you need to try to make the cut. And the later you play, the better. You might take a chance that you might otherwise not have.
6: According to who?
2: Well, Arch, I just made that up.
6: Arch said that to you?
7: No.
1: State of the Sports Journalism Union. 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Remember, the choice of a lawyer is an important decision and should not be based solely on advertisements. A significant update on Ahmad Hardy's situation. Eli Drinkwitz speaking last night. Martin was able to track down the audio. He spoke in Dallas.
5: Yeah, it was one of those Mizzou to you. They did the chicken and pickle a couple weeks ago here in town. They go all around.
1: Yeah, there's a large Missouri alumni presence in Dallas. 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
4: 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Cardinals win against the A's last night. Back in action, Sacramento this evening, taking on the Athletics again. 8:40 p.m. first pitch. Matthew Liberatore on the mound for the Cardinals. That was another Sports Center update brought to you by Universal Windows Direct. 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
1: This is kind of the jam, don't you think?
4: Oh, my God, yeah.
2: Well, of all the jams, this is the jam.

0: How come we lost the lyrics right there?
1: I don't know. It's probably nasty.
0: But my kids are on their way to school right now, and I don't want to have to explain this to them.
1: Be careful. Can you put earmuffs on them?
0: The sit down to them. Oh, once again. Is it Kanye West's birthday?
2: No. Who else is on this song?
1: We have initials?
2: P.T.
1: P.T. Paul Thomas?
2: Not Paul Thomas Anderson? Not his birthday. Married to the delightful Maya Rudolph.
1: Pete Terwilliger?
2: No. Good guess, though.
1: Phil Thompson?
2: Not Philly T.
1: Second letter, first name.
2: You.
0: No chance, by the way. This is going to occupy the next 2.5 minutes.
1: Putnam to Terwilliger.
2: More like 2.5 hour. Like we could take 3 breaks.
1: Third letter?
2: S.
1: Uh-oh.
2: No. The next letter, H.
1: Oh.
0: Switch the station, Anna Marie.
1: Push.
2: Yeah.
1: Next letter?
2: A.
1: Pushing.
3: Matthew Pouchard from the Cardinal bullpen.
0: Oh, yeah, kind of a fun.
3: Only here about a day or two.
2: Yeah, he did a cup of coffee.
1: Okay, I give up.
2: Push a T.
1: Oh, of course, yeah.
3: Got a little scary there for a second.
0: Yeah.
1: Yep. So maybe we should back off.
0: Man. I want my kids to be able to listen to the show, Jackson.
2: I get it.
0: But here you are. You make us work.
2: Would you hear that piano?
0: Sick.
2: Iconic.
1: Now, what was so iconic about that piano?
2: That piano riff.
0: I have a grievance real quickly. I feel like the word iconic's getting thrown around a little too loosely over the last handful of months.
2: I don't disagree. However, I do still think that the Runaway piano riff is iconic.
0: I'll agree with that take. Yeah. But because the word iconic is being thrown around for somebody with like a cute quip on social media.
2: Right. Like your Sunday Eggs Benedict is not iconic.
0: I don't know when GOAT began to have its, you know, and it was used certainly for Tom Brady, understandably so. But then somebody with like 30 followers on the Twitter tweets gets off a line. Man. Here's your crown, goat.
2: Yeah.
0: You know.
2: Or someone saying he's a goat. It's like, well, there is only, it's one. It can only be one. The greatest of all time.
0: I ordered a dish at a restaurant on Saturday night, and the waiter described my order as iconic. And
1: oh,
0: I thought,
1: for heaven's sake. I'll do it.
2: Do you think they were lemonading?
0: I don't think this restaurant is where we play.
2: Okay.
0: Certainly not me.
2: Was it like a bolognese or something?
3: Did you ask him for a massage?
0: Chicken.
2: Nice.
0: Iconic. Settle down.
1: You said you'll have the chicken, please. He said, boy, that's an iconic word.
2: What if he called you the goat?
1: That's eliminating at its highest level.
2: I thought you were going to say
0: there's not a
2: goat.
0: Chance this gentleman knew what I did for a living.
2: Sure.
0: Not a chance. Now, everybody else does. Everybody else does. And they can't believe how good I am at it. But we're going to talk more about that in the 8 o'clock hour.
3: The line cooks were buzzing. The waiter had no clue that not only was the food iconic, so was the customer.
0: There's only one goat, and he cracks the mics in those studios at 7 a.m. Doug, that's MD2020. Tim, it's because this generation is trash. Bunch of beta losers. That's from Beer Cats.
1: Huh. Beta losers.
2: Don't you have a son who would be like, younger than me?
1: They can still take a shot at him.
0: And the Beer Cats family, the father and the son, were ganging up on Iggy yesterday, Martin, on the audio bake sale, kind of reminiscent of when that father and son took out the Royals' first base coach on the south side of Chicago.
1: Yeah.
3: Hoosier bonding, we call it. Frank loved to talk about father and son playing catch out in the backyard. Okay, do you remember the first time you put on a mitt and played catch with your father? And now it'll be, okay, do you remember you and your dad getting together to mock the Orange Man? It's a really special moment. Bonding.
0: Get involved on the program. Text in with your bonding moments. Your father, 314-399-9646, Air Comfort Service text inbox. You're also welcome to participate in the program by calling in Dan Jansen with an iconic call yesterday.
3: That was. Actually, that was.
0: 314-974-0101. Doug, once again, for those who didn't hear it,
1: okay.
0: I'd recommend podcasting it on the Schaefer Door Company podcast on YouTube or the TMA STL app. But he is a spotter out at Glen Echo this week, and man, that was good. So if you will get a follow-up today. Brad Underwood going to join us in the Polos Plus dossier at 9 o'clock. And then the Design Air Heating and Cooling email of the day at 9:45. Martin, you were able to track down this audio. I was reading Power Mizzou, Gabe DeArmond, and Cody Goodwin's coverage of this, but you got the audio on Eli Drinkwitz talking about Ahmad Hardy for the first time.
3: And before Papers gets crushed, it's a little echoey. It's a little hollow.
4: No, not Jackson's fault.
3: So it's Mike Kelly sitting up at the front of the room. Probably, I have no idea, but it's probably, you know, 50 people or so at this. I'm making it up, you can't tell, but not, it looks like an intimate gathering of Mizzou fans, alums in the Dallas area at Chicken and Pickle in the greater Dallas area. They're talking to Mizzou fans. They're on this tour, but Mike Kelly early on says, give us an update on Ahmad Hardy.
2: This comes from Nate Sanchez, the Dallas Morning News,
3: who appears to be a Mizzou alum in his bio.
2: Yes.
5: What can you tell us about Ahmad Hardy?
6: I can tell you Ahmad Hardy has been discharged from the hospital. He's back in MOI, and he's working on a recovery. The timetable for that recovery is not determined. You know, we'll take it day by day. He will get back healthy. You know, when you're dealing with finally with elite athletes, right? Getting back healthy and getting back to elite status is always a little bit tricky in some of these situations. There is an opportunity that he could be back this year. There's an opportunity he could be back this year. So we won't know those answers for a few weeks. But he's got the full support of MU Healthcare, and he's got the full support of our team as we continue to help him recover and work it day by day.
0: So I realize, as Martin said on the front end, that the audio is, I don't know what the right word would be.
3: Hollow, maybe?
0: Hollow, yes. Difficult. Mm-hmm. To understand, but you know, one of the things that he said, he may play, he may not play, and then he went on to expound with, you know, I don't want to say a whole lot of nothing, because I don't think that would be, but there wasn't a lot there specific to the situation, because they don't know yet.
3: I think what he said, there's an opportunity he could play next year. Probably people in the room are like, oh. And there's an opportunity he may not play next year. Everybody's wanting some sort of definity here, and I don't think he can get it at this point.
1: No.
3: He's back at the Missouri Orthopedic Institute in Columbia, where he's continuing his recovery. So there was some line, and I don't know if it was a reporter, but said they're a few weeks away. So in other words, they still don't have a clue yet as to when he will be cleared for football, if that's even possible. I do think it's a good point by Drinkwitz. We're not just talking about, hey, you've recovered nicely, you're getting around all right. He was the leading SEC rusher, and to get back to that level, I think is a fair point by Drinkwitz.
1: All-American.
3: Yeah, I mean, you're talking about elite status in the sport of football. So to just say, oh, you're back, you're healthy, and then continuing at the level he was at is a big question.
1: Yeah.
0: So Gabe DeArmond wrote about this, entitled it New Hardy Information. This was super early this morning. The Colonel, along with Jackson, was getting texts from me at 4:45 this morning. Jackson's part of the early morning text recipient, like the Colonel, and I'll text with the Colonel. And he posted this, which was written by a donor, and I may be botching his name. I apologize. Doug Reed Millard.
1: Okay, let's go with it.
0: All right. He is a donor, and from Gabe DeArmond, says he appears to have been with Hardy this weekend. Prayers for my guy, Ahmad Hardy, running back for the University of Missouri, pictured from earlier today at Forest General Hospital in Hattiesburg, Mississippi, is he and his two-month-old son, Ahmad Hardy Jr. Missouri football running back coach Curtis Looper and recruiting coach Mari Bland were by Ahmad's bedside from day one to give the full support of Coach Drinkwitz and the entire University of Missouri's football family to Ahmad and his family. Today we flew Ahmad back to Columbia, where he was met by the university's top orthopedic surgeon, Clayton Nelly, and his team. Ahmad had a big smile as we all gathered around to welcome him home to his Mizzou family. Dr. Nelly will oversee Ahmad's rehab and progress going into the future. In the hospital room in Hattiesburg, Ahmad said to Coach Bland, "Do you think I could start playing mid-season?" So that is of note that Ahmad Hardy asked, Do you think I could start playing mid-season? We all know it's way too soon to speculate on Ahmad's return to playing football. Both his orthopedic surgeon, who repaired the femur bone, and his trauma surgeon, who cleared out and repaired the soft tissue where he was shot, said that Ahmad should definitely have a full recovery. They were very positive about the outcome and added that a better prognosis would be to review his progress in 4 weeks. The two Forest General Hospital surgeons added, Ahmad is a very, very lucky young man. The full metal jacket bullet penetrated through his wallet into his femur and then ricocheted back up into the soft tissue. The bullet did not enter his colon or bladder. It was a quarter inch from his femoral artery and did not penetrate his sciatic nerve, both which could have been devastating. My suggestion to everyone, give Ahmad's medical team at least a month before you start asking the big question of when will Ahmad be back on the field again. He will be, but that is the million-dollar question. I've personally been honored to mentor Ahmad while he has been at the University of Missouri. He is a great young man. He loves playing football with all his teammates. He enjoys running the ball, but he also enjoys blocking as much to make sure the team moves the ball up the field. Little AJ means the world to him, and riding his horse Chaotic gives him a lot of peace after a ball game. And then he elaborates on more about giving the medical team time to get his prognosis and progress down the road in a few weeks. So that is from a donor who was with Ahmad Hardy and flew back to Columbia with him from Mississippi.
3: Pretty detailed reporting there from a non-journalist on site. And that Maury Bland is the director of recruiting strategy on the coaching staff, but Coach Bland. That's pretty detailed information. Yeah. And his quote of Hardy saying, could I play by midseason, is, again, you got to wait and see, but I think if you're a Mizzou fan, you're a little nervous. On the football side, you worry about the kid's overall health. On the football side now, you can start to worry a little bit about his availability.
1: Yeah. You get the sense that he doesn't think he's going to be ready real soon.
3: And it, who knows? I mean, in that moment, maybe he's thinking the worst.
1: But oftentimes it seems, thinking optimistically, that people that age and elite athletes tend to heal quicker than the rest of us. So, you know, maybe there's a chance that he does get back. It might make sense just to hold him out all year and say, come back next year when you're absolutely 100% ready to go. Why risk it now? He does have an NFL career to think about. Might make more sense just to say, why don't you sit out 26 and come back in 27 if you can.
0: I mean, when you hear the detail of that, I mean, not only, I would imagine most people heard that, and I certainly highlighted it verbally while reading it, is Ahmad Hardy asking if he could come back by mid-season. But, you know, you hear something such as the full metal jacket bullet penetrated through his wallet into his femur and then ricocheted back up into the soft tissue, and words like the bullet did not enter his colon or bladder and it was a quarter inch from his femoral artery and didn't penetrate his sciatic nerve. I mean, you're talking about, you know, a quarter inch away from, you know, this is a tragedy, but you're talking about a life altering or a life threatening quarter inch.
1: Oh, yeah, you get shot in the leg, the top of the leg especially, there's a good chance you can bleed out.
3: That is about the most detailed medical report I've ever gotten, though, from a booster and or fan or mentor. We were all concerned, and I think Gabe touched on it yesterday, too, with the HIPAA laws, even drink, which you can't say a whole lot about somebody's medical condition. But I guess this guy was there.
1: Maybe Ahmad gave him permission.
3: Well, I'm wondering. Clearly, he's probably comfortable letting him speak for him if he's known him this well. And that stable, if you want to talk football terms, stable to running backs, again, talked about with Gabe yesterday. Not real deep in terms of experience. There's a kid from Wyoming. There's a kid from Montana that transferred in. There's the recruit out of Chicago. Jamal Roberts, St. Louis kid, obviously would be the guy. But boy, that was such a powerful attack. I mean, you're talking about a guy who rushed for over 1,600 yards. You got a new quarterback. Again, on the football side, which can be grass, but crass. But last I checked, there's a sports station at times, except 7-Eleven.
0: Right.
3: on the football side of things, this could be a big loss.
0: Guys, that's how Washington, formerly Redskins, cornerback Sean Taylor was killed. He was shot in the femoral artery. That is from the 314. Keeping Jamal Roberts is now the biggest offseason transaction Mizzou made from a football standpoint. That is Cheese Deluxe. Guys, I know Reed Millard personally. He is as good as they come. He has been great to Ahmad. That is from the 573. So a very thorough update. You can read it at powermizzou.com. Gabe DeArmond and Cody Goodwin doing a wonderful job covering this incredibly sad story regarding the All-American running back. It is 8:03 in St. Louis. We are in the Fisher Window and Door Store 8 o'clock hour, coming out of the Healthcare Evolution 7 o'clock hour here on TMA. 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
0: But is this Darius Rucker and sure Hillary is. Scott of Lady A? Because if I say Antebellum, we'll have to go to HD2?
1: I would think so. I didn't know she was involved in this.
0: No, sure. That's the female vocalist you'll hear right there. Is it Darius Rucker's birthday? Is it Hillary Scott's birthday?
2: It's Darius Rucker's birthday.
0: Boy, what do you think there? He was friends with Jennings Randolph Jr., well, both Gamecocks.
1: I'd say he's about 68.
0: Under all day long. Girl in the middle.
3: He's right around 6-0, but maybe not that high.
0: So Hootie and the Blowfish emerged in 1995. Was the drummer from St. Louis, soccer guy?
1: I don't know where he was from.
0: Gotta do show prep, man. Especially with the doggies in LAFC.
1: And that would have led me to Darius Rucker's age?
0: The drummer.
3: He'd be a good surprise,
0: yeah. Yeah, it'd be fun.
3: But you can't say
0: who. But he plays golf, and that could upset the audience. Okay. A portion of it.
3: 59.
0: God, I feel great about the under on that. I'm going to... Yeah.

0: 94?
1: Gosh, I don't know the years.
2: Hold my hand.
3: 94-ish?
2: It's a good question. It's such a good question.
1: Yeah, it's not that great a question. Just when did the song come out? That's
3: Are you
1: a great
3: just
1: question?
3: Killing time looking for the answer, and that's why
0: it's
3: you
0: a good
3: said
0: read,
3: great
0: Martin.
3: Question?
0: You're starting to pick up Jackson's tells.
3: Or do you really believe it's a great question? He's now mouthing.
2: 94.
0: Why do you mouth things?
2: Chairman was trying to tell
3: They're
2: me.
3: They're having a little mouth conversation off air.
2: You got the mic, dog.
0: Yeah, that's what I was thinking, Chairman. Why not?
3: Yeah, you got the mic, dog.
0: Is the mic
4: 94.
0: There you go, 94.
1: Okay.
0: Hootie's Only Want to Be With You music video is iconic. That's from Mrs.
1: Not
0: Janie
1: everything
0: Shanahan.
1: Is iconic.
0: Oh, that order is iconic. I ordered chicken, but thank you.
2: Was it good chicken?
0: I think it's the best in town.
2: Oh, really?
3: I can't.
2: Now I know where you went.
0: Yeah. Doug, it's the best in town.
1: Is it?
0: That's right.
2: Try the veal. Best in the city.
0: Godfather?
2: Yeah.
0: Tessio? Clemenza.
2: Clemenza put the... No. I think Tessio put the gun behind the bathroom, behind the toilet, right? Clemenza taught him how to do it.
0: Spoiler alert.
2: Clemenza's like, grip it and then just drop the gun. Don't run.
1: Why would you want to just drop the gun?
2: I always wondered that.
1: Wouldn't you want to hide the gun?
2: I believe it was before... ballistics or forensics, whichever one I'm thinking of.
1: Even still,
2: before fingerprints.
1: They had fingerprints then.
2: Yeah, but if you got caught with the gun on you that you did the job, what? Immediately you're connected to the crime.
1: But you take it out of the restaurant, you throw it in a river or something.
2: Right, well, that's how in The Irishman they do it.
0: So now we're going to go after the Irish.
1: Seems like the worst thing to do would be to leave the weapon there.
2: I would say nowadays, yes, because of fingerprint technology. But without that, if you drop the gun... You can't be connected to the gun anymore because you've now left the building.
1: Except witnesses saw you.
2: You think they're going to go up against the Don? You think they're going to go up against the Corleone
1: I just don't
2: family?
1: See what the
0: Jackson's
1: plus
0: laughing.
1: Side is.
0: Jackson's laughing at you. He I thinks you're an ass. That's
1: oh,
0: what
1: you
0: he's
1: pillow
0: saying.
1: Biter. I just don't understand what the upside is of dropping the gun when you could take five more steps, be outside the restaurant, get in a car, and throw it in a river somewhere. Throw it down a sewer. Throw it anywhere other than right where you shot the guy.
2: I again will say, if you get caught with the gun on you by a cop outside, and that's the gun that you use to kill the guy, they immediately can connect you to it. But if you know I have the gun on you, I wasn't there. I don't know what you're talking about.
1: I don't know.
0: This Kid Rock concert on Friday is going to be iconic. He is the GOAT. That's from Doug's jockstrap.
1: Okay, let's just all stop saying iconic, if we could.
0: What about GOAT? Jackson wants that one gone, too.
1: That's a word that changed completely in meaning, too, because it used to be, I blew the game, I'm the GOAT.
2: Right.
1: I made the play that cost us the game.
0: You're right.
1: Now, nobody seems to use it in that phrase that way anymore.
5: That's why the Fats took the boxes of pizza with them from your golf tournament. Couldn't leave their greasy prints at the scene. That's from Mr. Mudjack Mike. Doug, was it 3 or 4 years ago that we had Uncle Leo's pizza stolen from the Dotem?
1: Truckloads of pizza.
5: Will we have... Lee's famous recipe chicken stolen on Friday from the Dotem, where Mike McGreevy is a 10% chance of appearing?
2: You think guys will be like shoving tenders in their golf bag?
1: Yeah, in their pockets. In their trousers.
2: You can't be putting chicken in your pockets.
1: How badly do you need a chicken tender?
2: That's what I'm saying.
1: Stealing them.
2: Like, the pizza thing was like all hell was breaking loose because a tornado was
1: run for your life
2: was coming. So, but someone took advantage of that chaos to take the pizza. We tried getting the CCTV footage of that, but unsuccessful.
5: The overuse of legend is also exhausting with Gen Z nerds. It's Memba season. Tell them good luck. That's from Mr. 63011, Doug.
1: Okay.
0: I don't know what it's Memba season. Tell them good luck.
1: No,
0: means.
1: I don't know what that is.
0: Jackson, really. Do you feel like your generation uses the word legend too much?
2: Yeah.
0: Okay.
2: Probably. But I mean, it's in good nature. It's not like, it's like a nice thing. Like you're saying someone is legendary. Yeah, it's probably overusing or what's the word I'm looking for? Hyperbolizing somebody's status.
3: Goat should be retired.
2: But it's like a nice thing. You know, it's not like used like, people aren't being mean to each other by calling each other legends.
1: Another word used too much is dude.
0: Jackson, hmmed you. Well, Keisha Great Iggy.
2: You make the case.
1: We just hear it all the time. You
2: Fair enough.
1: Dude, just to kind of finish the sentence.
2: Yeah. Charlie Marlowe, big dude guy.
3: Yeah, I can hear that.
5: Chairman Steve, he is in Des Moines and says, the pizza heist at the Dotem was not the tornado day. It was the day I played. I know the culprits. I have a sealed envelope that will be sent to Tim.

0: when I pass away, and that envelope will have a list of the names of the culprits. Wow.
1: I really think it was the tornado day.
2: That's why people left in such a hurry. I think no one cared.
1: I think it really was
0: a tornado.
1: You call
0: Chairman Stephen DeMunn a liar, you're going to have a problem.
1: I'm not calling him a liar. I think he's misremembering, because we talked about it all the next day, the Friday of the Dotem, and that was a beautiful day. I remember that. We wouldn't have been talking about it if it happened. We talked about it at the Dotem, so it had to happen Thursday, and that Thursday is when we had the weather. People had already left the course and were eating pizza in the picnic table or the pavilion area, and then the rain started to come down like crazy, and I was like, all right, everyone leave. Like, if you want to take some food home with you, like, take a plate home. Like, we'll just get out of here.
2: Scramble.
1: People took that as, let me take five boxes of pizza home. Maybe my memory's off.
0: Chairman Stephen DeMunn has testified before that there was malice behind the theft.
1: Oh, absolutely.
0: There is a picture taken with giggling boys as they run away with the pizzas.
1: Oh, my God.
0: In their whips.
1: Oh, my God.
2: And how many did they get? They got like 50, 60 pizzas?
0: Well, when Chairman Steve passes on, we will find out.
2: Okay.
3: So it's kind of like the Kennedy file.
0: That's correct.
3: JFK, like when at a certain point, it'll be released to the public.
0: It was Friday, Doug. The picture I have is time-stamped. That's from Chairman Steve.
1: Well, it couldn't have been Friday, because we talked about it the next day on the show. It couldn't have been Friday.
0: You and Steve are going to fight, man.
2: Because it was due to lousy weather. People were running to their cars.
1: Right. Matter of fact, I'm just going to go on our Twitter account and find that video of you and the Plowhawk riding in the golf cart as you're getting pelted by rain, and I can absolutely find out when it was.
2: Okay.
0: Korean texter Brian Henschen here. Blue Chips filmed at Case Arena in old Frankfort, Indiana, home of the hot dogs. Think about that, Doug. Then let me go whiff yo Musk. Thanks, and hashtag free perk. Hashtag I stand with Mr. Martin. It's Brian Henschen, Korean texter.
2: Okay.
3: Thanks for standing with me, Korean texter. In this time, it's nice to have support.
1: Blue Chips directed by William Friedkin, who also did The Exorcist. With a duality of man there, you know.
0: Duality of man, Doug's not going to like that.
1: To make The Exorcist.
3: How about a movie boy
1: crazy
3: on directors and their divergent paths? Like, just the randomness of two different movies.
1: That one is a stark difference.
3: Wow.
2: How do you suppose they got Linda Blair's head to spin around?
1: Good question. 1971.
0: We just dunked on you. Good question in 1971.
1: Well, I'm saying it's impressive to have such good practical effects in the early 70s like that.
2: Mm-hmm.
0: Korean Brian is iconic. That's from Cuck Knipple, Doug. Now they're just doing it to us left and right.
3: I think they're mocking us.
0: The Irish are really good people. That's from the Yugoslavian Bruiser.
3: Thank you.
1: Just a nice blanket take.
0: Now Orson Woods Wacko, not happy with We Too Low. We Too Low sucks. I bet he's a little person with obsessive compulsive disorder. Sharon, you screwed up my order this morning at Starbucks. That's from the Orson Woods Wacko. He went after two people with one text.
2: He sure did.
0: Cardinals won last night, Doug. We should be jolly.
2: Uh-huh.
0: And they bounced back. You know what? Why, it was in California 5 months ago when the Billikens suffered a heartbreaker at the hands of Stanford the day after Thanksgiving. And we wondered, how would they respond when they headed to Loyola Marymount? And in front of 27 people at Loyola Marymount, they bounced back and said, we're not going anywhere. And in the same state, the Golden State, the St. Louis Cardinals responded to also another unfortunate outcome in Southern California. Could these two teams be on a path to success in 2026?
2: Well, it's possible. I didn't really like the stadium where they were playing last night.
0: Beautiful ballpark.
2: I wonder if they had an option to split the Giants park. When the Giants are out of town, the A's would be in town.
0: Former investor with the A's wrote a book blaming the San Francisco Giants for the reason why the A's moved out of Oakland. So I don't believe that they were looking to take on their East Bay tenants.
2: Oh, it just seemed like their fan base would have been right there, and they played in a legitimate stadium, and maybe they would have gotten
3: I think A's ownership tenants was looking to get away from the area. Yeah. There's a little hostility there.
2: Well, there's still somewhat in the area.
3: But where
2: Sacramento's
3: are they? The A's AAA affiliate, apparently, is in Vegas. Couldn't they play at the A's AAA
2: That
3: stadium?
2: Would seem to make more sense,
3: I don't know.
2: Too.
3: We could ask Brad Thompson. He's a big Vegas guy from there. Wouldn't they be playing in their own AAA park? You would think, Doug.
2: Yeah, you would.
0: Don't challenge Doug on mob tactics. That's from Dr. Xander Malanthrop.
2: I just can't believe that there's very much of a scenario where you want to leave the murder weapon right where you shot the guy.
0: Jackson already explained it to you.
2: I know, but I didn't like the explanation. You could just as easily get caught in the restaurant holding the gun as you could in the 10 feet you're walking to get in your car.
0: Dr. Xander Mellenthrop also says the term gaslighting is used too much.
2: Yeah.
0: Jackson, do you agree with that?
1: That could be an example of gaslighting.
0: Whoa. On my chest.
2: Oh.
3: This all started because we talked about Darius Rucker?
0: Correct.
2: It's his fault.
0: And Hillary Scott, she's on that song.
2: And I don't even really
3: hear
2: it. And
3: Chairman, at some point you have to label what this segment was about?
0: Godspeed.
4: Ooh. Yeah, I keep the notes up to date.
5: Oh, I'm gaslighting you.
4: I also have some information on the pizza theft.
0: Oh, my goodness. Huge moment here.
4: It did happen on the Friday of the Dotem.
0: How? Jackson, do you want to apologize to Chairman Steve, or do you want to get in the squared circle and saw Jay? The choice is yours, brother.
1: I think I could win that.
4: Showing you how important the show notes are, the show notes from 5/24/22, which was a Monday.
0: Yep.
4: Apparently, people were swiping pizzas on Friday.
1: Damn it, I surely wrote that, so that's going to be tough in the deposition.
0: You have to decide right now if you'd like to apologize to Chairman Steve or fight him.
1: I apologize.
0: I think that was the right move.
1: So I apologize.
0: Squared circle.
1: I apologize. I for whatever reason in my mind, we were talking about it at Normandy about the pizzas being stolen.
0: So we were like soothsayers that day.
1: I guess.
2: So the thieves waited until the weather was good to pull off this pepperoni heist?
1: Was it the bad weather then on Friday? Sense.
4: No, the bad weather was on Thursday because in Friday's show notes it discusses the tornadic conditions and Ken's faulty weather report.
3: Is that name taken?
0: Ken's faulty weather report.
1: So someone stole pizza on the Friday?
4: Hey, it was a heavy weekend. I can see how you're mixing it up.
3: Yeah. Well, when you have tornadic activity, the first thing you do is steal pizza.
0: Yeah. Once again, for those of us here on the dais... Stephen Wildwood has sent in a picture of the actual pizza theft, Doug. I got to tell you,
2: and I
0: think it's important to say this, I think it's clear that we could recognize the face of one of the gentlemen, so Stephen Wildwood...
1: Yeah. Is that him? If Stephen Wildwood disappears overnight...
0: Do you recognize that gentleman?
2: It looks like it's him.
0: No, that's not him.
2: That's just the side of his face?
0: But the person who I recognize there is a caller and a longtime caller into the program.
2: Maybe I'm looking at the wrong picture.
1: Hold on.
0: I want to do some cropping on that one unless...
2: Is this one just where he's got the pizza in his face here in the car?
0: That's it, yeah.
3: Side profile shot. Pizza looks good, though.
0: It would be good enough for me to have him called down to the station. That's all I'm telling you.
3: Whoever it is, they've got a couple of pies in their lap.
0: Yeah.
1: Oh, my God.
0: You know who it is?
1: No.
2: Well, who is it?
1: I don't know who it is.
2: Rat him out.
1: I don't know who it is.
0: Who cares about the damn pizza? Talk sports!
2: We'd like to have more pizza, please.
1: It was good pizza, too. It's Uncle Leo's.
0: Well, I will give the people what they want. Wemby, what a response last night, Jackson.
3: Was it 27-17?
1: It was 27, 17 rebounds, 3 blocks, although...
0: I loved the Spurs -9.5. Doug, you have Spurs that... Jingle?
2: I've got Spurs that jingle, jingle, jingle, ga, ga, ga, ga, as I go righty merrily along, ga, ga, ga, ga, ga, ga.
0: Wonderful.
3: You were talking about former players being there last night at in-game. They said, around here, when the Spurs former players come back, they call them alumni. And I thought, well, that's not really that creative or interesting. What was their big, it was like a sideline update.
1: For hoops, it's rare.
3: Because it's more of a college thing.
1: Well, but like Blues alumni, like I think it's more of a hockey thing. When you're talking professional ranks, I don't really hear that ever.
3: It didn't seem like a real reach, though. To
1: we
3: say,
1: say
3: former players, we call them alumni.
1: Yeah, we don't call them Cardinal alumni.
3: Yeah, you do.
1: Really?
3: Yeah, I think you don't. You say Cardinal alumni are here. Andy Bennett's in the house. One of the Cardinal
0: Dandy
3: alumni.
0: Beans, Doug. You like that? Dandy Beans. Yeah, quite a ball striker.
1: Mm-hmm. I'm having a big misremembering.
0: Yeah, what's going on with you?
1: I don't know.
0: It's like Jessica Tandy at the end of Driving Miss Daisy here. We're witnessing it for the papers.
1: Very similar.
0: I won't reveal until my death, but here's a photo of the culprits. Way to go, dumbass. That's from Sharon and Clayton, and she decided to go with the chairman in DeMunn.
1: In fairness, he folded on that real easily. But I owe him an apology. So, but it's my brain's broke. My dad's texting me. He's like, it had to have been Thursday. It had to have been.
0: Wow, the family is united on this front.
1: Yeah, just like those guys in Kansas City or Chicago.
0: Yeah, the father's son bonding.
3: You and your pops will run on the course and tackle Steve on Friday.
0: Let's go after Stubby Clap. He's bothering us.
1: I'm not Pete Alonso.
2: Is it possible there was pizza stolen on both days?
0: Of course, it's possible.
1: Yeah, I'd actually say likely. Yeah, probably.
3: Having met, I'm new here, but having met the crowd, it feels possible.
4: Can we get the data, the geo data from Steve's phone? That'll confirm.
1: He says the metadata is from Fred.
4: Oh, well, there you go.
0: Talk about the most important Spurs team in the world right now, the Tottenham Hotspur. Doug, that's from the 573. Okay. Well, I watched that game on Monday afternoon against Leeds, and wow, what a very fortunate break for the Hotspur that the crossbar prevented a defeat after they were up 1-0, and now they still hover above that black line of demarcation that says relegation. Hello again, everybody.
1: Two tough matches ahead, though, Doug. They got to go to Stamford Bridge in West London to take on Chelsea.
2: Mm.
1: And then
2: that one circled on my calendar for a long time.
1: And then they head back just a little north in London to finish off the season against Everton.
2: Okay.
0: I'm a Spurs fan. Don't talk Spurs. That's from Jugs in D.C.
1: Which Spurs? I assume Tottenham.
3: Doesn't he hate soccer?
0: That's right.
1: Right, but the Spurs just won. They're in the driver's seat.
0: What's going on right now?
2: San Antonio or Tottenham?
1: San Antonio's in the driver's seat. Why would he not want us to talk about San Antonio?
3: I thought you said Tottenham.
1: I did.
3: And I said he wouldn't care about them.
1: Right.
3: Because he hates soccer.
1: Oh, okay.
3: So I'm saying it had to have meant.
1: Right.
3: There was some debate with Spurs.
1: You said Tottenham.
3: I said he hates soccer.
1: For sure.
3: Wow. We're going to give you this segment back, son. I bought some mulligans on the way in. You can have this segment back.
0: Absolutely no one cares about woke European soccer. That's Eric in the Central West End. Yeah. He is not happy with the topic.
2: I'm kind of on the same page with him on that one, but you know, that's just me.
0: Hey, Eric, I do hate soccer, and it's because of Tottenham. That's from Jugs, and he's in D.C.
2: Now, why would one team make you hate soccer?
0: Steamers maybe love soccer. Why, when I wear that Steamers hoodie, I've got stepdads coming up to me like I'm on the menu. And maybe I am, by the way.
2: Just because you don't watch it much doesn't mean you hate it. I don't hate it. Certainly don't hate it.
1: Eric in the Central West End does.
2: Well, okay.
0: Do you guys ever wonder what the hell you're talking about? That's from the Linda Smith.
3: Yeah.
2: But if the Cardinals are playing or the Blues are playing, I'm watching that. I'm not watching European soccer. It doesn't make me a hater. It just means I have a different team that I follow.
3: I want to do a quick quiz with Eric in the Central West End. I want him to come in studio.
0: Jackson's attracted to him. You got to be careful there. There could be sparks.
1: Handsome gentleman.
3: And I'm just going to say names, and I want him to respond. I'm going to say Newt Gingrich, woke loser. Kid Rock, woke loser. Like everybody. I'm pretty sure the answer would be everybody is a woke loser.
0: We Too Low has issued his response to the Warsome Woods Wacko. Wacko is the hemorrhoid of TMA listeners.
2: Oh.
0: So now they're going at it in the Air Comfort Service text inbox. It's just so unfortunate, especially after a win in Sacramento that you thought would...
3: Bring us together.
0: Yeah, man. Bring us together. You're exactly right. Brad Underwood will bring us together at 9 o'clock.
3: Hopefully he hasn't been listening.
0: Yeah, that's critical. No Jeremy Rutherford today?
1: No.
0: Huh.
1: No, they're not doing the Last Minute Blues podcast, but I do have something to note. Jeremy Rutherford will be at the Dotem on Friday.
2: Oh, really?
1: Yep.
2: Well,
0: it's in his backyard.
1: He's not playing, but he's going to come and hang out and
0: how about that?
1: Chop it up. I said, come during the program and then hop on the dais for a little bit.
0: The Plowhawk is going to be there, Doug?
1: Yeah.
3: Is he playing? Or just
1: I think he's playing.
0: I think he's playing. The Plowhawk's playing.
2: Wow, look at JR here all about the food?
3: I was going to make a joke, and I thought, I'm not going to.
1: He wants to get out and hang out.
0: Fellowship,
1: JR is a man of the people.
2: Well, that's his territory down there, too.
1: Right, yeah.
3: We got chicken. We got donuts. We got steak. Doug, will you be bringing water with you and bottled bag of peanuts?
2: Yeah.
3: Popcorn.
0: I was thrilled the World Cup was coming when it was announced, but now a month out, I feel like Americans couldn't care less. Stunned by the lack of buildup. That's from the Hunchback of Von Castle.
2: I think it'd be different if the U.S. had a better team. If we thought we had a shot at it.
1: Mm-hmm. I agree. It's also, I think, the prices of tickets being so exorbitant.
2: Yeah.
1: I think once it starts, the excitement and interest will be really, really high, but the lead up to it has been less than exciting.
2: Yeah. Well, there's a lot going on in sports right now with basketball and hockey playoffs, yeah. The start of the baseball season. Just had the draft, just had the Masters and all this. There's a lot of other things to take the attention of the sports fan.
3: What's your rooting interest in the NHL? Buffalo, for sure.
0: You know, I have to say, even though I want to see Buffalo win, the intensity for both those fan bases in that series, that's something to behold. I enjoy the hell out of that. I don't know if it would be considered the same when you're talking about going out to Southern California and Southern Nevada. Don't get me wrong. VGK has been a hell of a team since coming into the league. But, man, when you got a franchise that's been as pained as the Sabres and the passion in Montreal, the intensity of that game. Both those games, though, last night. You know, I mean, you got a best of three now between L'Habitant and the Sabres, and VGK could be on their way to a most likely a meeting with Colorado.
2: I was at a Ducks game last year when they were way down in the standings going nowhere near the end of the season. And the fan base was surprisingly into it.
0: Jackson labeled it as the most, what term you gave? You gave the Ducks like the most blah or something like that organization.
1: I can't remember.
0: Of the four major North American sports
1: Which
0: leagues.
1: Is a bad take.
0: That was a bad take.
1: Yeah.
0: But you're having a big apology segment.
1: Bad take.
2: There was a team you came up with yesterday, the Washington Wizards, you said.
1: Worst franchise of the 21st century. Yeah.
2: Oh, gosh.
0: Is there a damn person on this broadcast that really knows anything about the United States men's soccer team? That's from Jerry Aldini, program director of Camp Mohawk.
2: We don't know a lot, no. Yep,
1: here it
2: they
1: is.
2: Don't get a lot of attention.
1: The old
0: listen,
1: tough spot.
0: Jackson's mm-hmm. Jackson's going to elaborate on what he calls the old tough spot. Take a listen, Doug. This is going to be a master's thesis.
1: You want to talk soccer. If you start talking soccer, you don't know enough for the hardcore fan of soccer, so they're going to call you an idiot. And for the people who hate soccer, talking about soccer in any capacity infuriates them. So it's a lose-lose situation across the board, unless you are the ultimate expert, and then it's a lose-win situation.
0: It's a lose-win situation.
2: I was trying to see where the U.S. ranks. They're not in the top 15 in the nation.
1: World.
2: In the world. Behind some much smaller countries, too.
1: Right. Much smaller countries that prioritize soccer. Soccer is much bigger in those nations.
2: But we still have so many more people, so many more athletes.
1: But then why is India not the greatest?
2: Well, they should be better.
1: That's fair enough.
3: Doug goes after India for not being good at soccer. Doug, but we have Mauricio Pochettino coaching our American squad. I mean, we went out and got the best we could find. We went overseas. Are you okay with that?
2: No. There's got to be American coaches for American teams. We put a ton of money into soccer in this country. Tons of athletes play soccer. I just don't get it.
0: You guys aren't idiots for not knowing soccer. You're just idiots in general. Doug, that's from Ray King.
2: That's more
1: take
2: fair.
1: That. Yeah. I think that's the reigning...
2: That feels better.
0: Listener of the month, right? Form Energy, listener of the month. You can email in the morning after at InsideSTL.com for the Design Air Heating and Cooling email today. 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Brad Underwood with us at 9 o'clock. Martin, you know anything about Design Air and Seth Goldkamp?
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0: 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And before him, you'll be thrilled to hear on the Callier and Thompson phone lines, Doug Dan Jansen is standing by with an update from the eighth hole.
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0: I guess in this case, this lyric is actually accurate.
1: In terms of players don't ask to be overpaid?
0: In 2026.
1: Yeah.
2: They're all getting the minimum. It is sort of the deal.
1: Arbitration fights for like 250 grand.
2: I need to vet this piece of information, but apparently if there's a lockout and players that weren't called up, so like minor league pitchers, this may be a reason that you wouldn't call up, let's say, a Quinn Matthews at some point or whomever, because you can keep working with them during the lockout if they haven't been called up.
1: Mm.
2: I don't know if that means they can't ever get called up this season or if they have to end up back in Memphis, but some teams will use that as a consideration this year, whether or not to call up young players for the Cardinals, thinking more about the pitching, but they would avoid that so that they'd have access to working with them during a potential lockout.
3: If there was a lockout, the minor league teams wouldn't keep playing, though, would they?
2: I don't think that. I think they would. And the theory is, somebody that would know this said this to me, that you can keep working with those players during the lockout if they haven't been up at the big league level.
0: Yes, Izzy mentioned that on the Fast Lane yesterday. Doug, that's from Grady.
2: Oh, did he?
0: In the Air Comfort Service text inbox, 314-399-9646.
2: Oh,
0: that's how you can text and you can talk it over in the Michelob Ultra YouTube chat. Open up the YouTube app, type in TMASGL, subscribe to the channel, and you can talk it over with other TMA listeners or just watch in silence and lurk. Either one, it's fine. The Toronto Maple Leafs are making a change after the team failed to make the playoffs this season. The Leafs have fired Craig Berube after the team turned in a disappointing 2025-2026 campaign. They went just 32-36, finishing in eighth in the Atlantic Division and missing the playoffs for the first time since 2016. Craig Berube is out in Toronto.
3: Yeah.
2: And that new GM over there that took over said, oh, I'm a big fan, and we haven't made any decision yet at the time. We're like, he's probably getting fired.
3: Mm-hmm. Well, hockey coaches come and go pretty quickly. You finish dead last place, there's a good chance you're going to get the heave-ho. But we sure loved him here.
0: He's iconic here.
2: That is acceptable.
3: Yes! Yes!
2: Plate of chicken? No. Coach
3: yes.
2: that wins the Stanley Cup? Yes. Craig, would you say you guys should be bullying these hoes?
3: Was that your question?
2: I don't remember ever asking
3: Stanley Cup.
0: This is some grade-A speculation. If only you had access to someone like, say, the Cardinal player rep to ask about whether or not minor league players are considered part of the union. That's from the Golden Hoosier Shoe.
3: Well, we don't call him every 5 minutes. Hey. Rough him up.
2: Jackson is not having it.
3: We're not going to call him every 5 minutes.
1: A condescending text.
3: It really was.
0: Was that Twitter reply guy? I'm trying to figure out what's Twitter reply guy.
1: No, Buck Swope got on me about that.
0: What happened?
1: He was like, I was wrong about how describing Twitter reply guy, which seems like a Twitter reply guy response, if you ask me. Very meta.
0: God, everything's so meta. Yeah. Like, everything's so meta. So is Dan Jansen, and he is on the Callier and Thompson phone lines. Brad mm-hmm. Underwood is going to be on these phone lines in 17 minutes, but right now it's Dan Jansen from the 8th hole at Glen Echo, Doug, where he is a spotter. Morning, Dan.
3: Hello, Dan.
4: Good morning. We have a glorious morning here on hole number 8 at the famed Glen Echo Country Club, where the Olympic torch is still burning brightly.
3: Is it really? The torch is still out there?
4: Yes, the Olympic torch still burns brightly.
3: Really?
4: We have perfect conditions for moving day.
3: Okay.
4: The second round of the 54-hole Darty Ferry APGA Classic.
2: Doing a live read?
0: I didn't know Rhodes were sponsoring things.
3: And you're on number 8 again, chasing down tee shots.
4: Spotting four caddy on hole number 8.
3: Okay.
4: After day one, we've got two players atop the leaderboard, tied at -6. They went out in a blistering 32 and played the second 9 in 34. 65.
3: All right.
4: One player's one shot back.
3: Okay.
4: But we got 11 guys in red numbers.
3: Nice. So they're playing well out there. Conditions perfect. And they're not losing their balls because you're spotting them.
0: Right.
4: No lost balls. Greens are in good conditions. They're rolling about 11 on the stimp. They got double rolled again. So they're slick as snot. As Ben said, you better be below the cup.
0: Okay. Be below the cup all on right. 8. It's gettable. It's gettable, but if you're above the cup, it's just going to be gentle. You're just going to want to let it trundle and maybe oscillate a bit to make its way down that steep, steep green that Dan is monitoring.
4: The cup is in the back left on number 8. The ideal hole here is going to be number 16, where they put the stick right above the ridge.
2: Dan, do you ever hear from? Yeah, okay. Dan? Do you ever hear from friends or family members after your calls? Because you move the needle. We like to say,
4: unbelievable. I was getting, not the humble brag, but I was getting my pool open the other day.
0: Oh wow! Here Jackson and you can have a conversation.
2: So what are you doing now? You were getting the pool open, and then what happened other than dropping the phone?
5: Should I not go to the phones anymore?
4: No, the pool guy said, I heard you. He said, I know this guy. Anyway, yeah.
2: Was it the creepy voice, or was it the name?
4: Man, Doug, that hurts. I woke up
3: today. I didn't say it!
4: I'm sorry.
2: Doug,
4: That
2: was Martin rude.
4: At 7:05, I wake up, and I turn on the show, and you're questioning my integrity of why I'm calling in after volunteering at a great event for, you know, for 3 days. You're wondering if I'm just trying to self-promote. That hurt. Hurt my integrity.
2: Did I say that at 7:05? Feels like something I would have said. I just remember doing that at 7:05.
4: I can replay the tape.
2: Well, God bless you and the great work that you're doing, Dan, and opening your pool.
4: Now, leave. Just leave it.
3: Oh, he's mad.
0: He's mad as a hornet. Doug, that's Dan Jansen. He's out at number 80 Glen Echo calling in with an update.
2: Sounds like we're sideways, Tim. We're going sideways.
0: So that pin location on 16, very difficult green. I'm always told to aim at the birdhouse. You ever told to aim at the birdhouse?
3: I don't remember being told that.
0: The birdhouse. That's one of the tougher par fours in the area, Jackson.
1: On 16? I think it's the hardest hole in St. Louis.
0: Wow.
1: I do.
0: That's a take.
1: I think it's the hardest hole in St. Louis. It's a long par four where you have to hit a draw off the tee. Long, long way home. Yeah, going to have a long iron in to a brutal two-tiered green with bunkers on both sides.
0: I
1: find me a tougher hole, I say.
3: Okay. Well, I don't know.
0: Find Jackson a tougher hole. Meanwhile, we might be going off the air because Juggs in D.C. has sent in a screenshot of his complaint to the Federal Communications Commission. He is submitting a radio complaint for us taking Dan Jansen's call.
3: Oh.
0: And he also wants us to know that pool he's talking about is 100% above ground. So those are two things that were sent
3: in
0: by
3: that.
0: Juggs in D.C.
2: I really respect a listener saying I'm calling the FCC when you really despise a segment or a guest. You're going directly to I picture like a waiting room, and there's some guys, they've all got little vanilla folders, complaints.
1: Yeah, the fax comes in.
2: Just sitting there.
1: And they scramble the jets.
2: Sir, where are you out of? Hey, I'm in Spokane, and this new guy, Sparky, really lewd material. Okay, what do you got over there? Yeah, I'm Juggs. What's up? I live around the corner. TMA is off the tracks.
0: So, Doug, the pin is in the back left on 8 today.
3: And you got to get over the ridge?
0: Yeah.
1: No, 8 is it all slopes down back towards the road.
2: And Doug was making fun of Dan Jansen?
3: That was you.
1: Oh, yeah. In real time, you got it wrong, too.
0: Unbelievable. Unbelievable. I would never make fun of Tommy Cebulka or Brian Grigg, I can tell you that. 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
0: And so people would like peek into my car to see how many phone books I'd be sitting on. 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Coming up on the Polos Plus dossier, Brad Underwood is going to join us at 9 o'clock. That has really upset some people. You would think that people would be delighted to hear, oh, this gentleman was just in the Final Four, and he had an opportunity against, why he had an opportunity against UConn to go up against Michigan for a little rematch. But, Doug, many in the audience say Illinois is not a local team, and it has led to some intense back and forth.
3: Yeah.
0: I got a text from a gentleman. I think you know Martin. I think he might have been or is in sales at the Two Fox. And he texted me and said, I lived 20 years in Chicago, and it's a huge Big Ten town, but Illini profile is surprisingly low. That was the Nipper School Monitor in the YouTube chat saying that the Illini are a Chicago team, St. Louis is Missouri and St. Louis University. That was the Nipper School Monitor.
2: You have a lot of people that moved to Chicago that are Notre Dame, and then
0: Michigan.
2: And then the Michigan,
0: Wisconsin,
2: State,
0: I think, is probably prominent.
2: So a lot of Big Ten schools, other than not Notre Dame, obviously. Yeah, but Illinois is pretty strong in Chicago. But
3: I think Chicago's a pro sports town. They've got so much going on the pro level that I'm sure most, if not all, college sports takes a back seat to what's going on at the pro level there.
0: We're going to talk Berube getting fired or what?
3: We did.
0: It's from Big Paz. He wants to talk about it more, though.
3: Okay. Well, he's out, and we didn't like it.
2: Well, Toronto just keeps trying everything, don't they? Every coach has been paraded through there, different GMs, president of hockey. They've tried it all. And then they brought the new guy in, and remember, our reporter really didn't care for it.
0: That's correct. That's a good read.
2: I talked to 19 out of 20 people. They thought it was crap.
5: How pissed, though, do you think Alan Craig is?
0: Did Alan Craig source it?
2: And the team president said, well, I guess I talked to different people. Feels like that. I think that thing's going to implode again.
0: Yeah, that's good entertainment up there. Yeah. They provide some quality entertainment. Toronto Maple Leafs is to the NHL. Dallas Cowboys to the NFL. Take approved?
3: Yeah, take approved.
0: Yes. Mm-hmm. Can he even hit it 150 yards? Thanks, lols. That's from Gooner Reloaded.
3: Who would he be? Jackson?
0: I don't know. I don't feel like we're talking about anybody's ability to hit a ball 150 Berube? Yards. Craig Berube?
3: I suppose.
0: Martin, have you seen his ability to? Has he got shaft lean?
2: He played in that Ascension Charity Classic when they
0: would
2: do that
0: kind with the Wizard.
2: Ozzy and Brett Hull and the Blues Scramble. So I think he can play a little bit. You asked me a couple weeks ago if he would coach again, head coach, if he got fired.
0: Because he's 60, is that right?
2: I think he's right around 60. I still feel like, yes, those guys always get in it. Maybe a year or two down the road, you get another crack somewhere. I don't know.
0: Sport, of the four major sports that recycles head coaches / managers the most, is the NHL correct, or would Jackson jump in and say the association?
1: The NFL is kind of giving it a run for its money.
0: I feel like lately the NFL is going with the young coordinator model.
1: Yeah. They get rid of.
2: I think it's NHL all day.
0: I do too.
2: God, these guys pop up everywhere.
1: The NBA is close. I mean, Dwayne Casey won Coach of the Year, and then a week later was fired by the Toronto Raptors. Or no, he was fired, and then 2 days later was announced Coach of the Year, which is even more awkward.
2: But there were always, you know, Gene Shue, Dick Motta. These guys would coach a million places.
0: Yeah. Rick Adelman. Yeah. DJ Carlissimo. Okay, guys, here's the plan. We bring Berube back as an assistant, and we make him kick Kyrou out.

0: town. Then we all laugh at Jordan Exlane. He's not our player anymore. That's from Harrison's brother Master.
1: I don't know that that'll work at all.
2: Because that'd be a response. He's not our coach anymore.
1: Right.
2: The famous soundbite.
1: If Harrison's brother wants to fire off a text right now, he can fire it off for JR on Friday and ask about Kyrou. And then we'll bring it with us down to the Dotem on Friday. Yes.
0: The Fastlane brought up a cool thought. What if we could trade players from different sports? Example, Blues trade Binnington and Kyrou and two first-round picks for Aaron Judge. That's from Young Hung Big Al.
3: Well, if you had the same owners of the teams.
2: That would be approved?
3: Know, like if Kroenke owned both a hockey team right. and a basketball team, and there was somewhere else where somebody owned a hockey and a basketball team.
4: We could try. I could probably figure that out. Because he owns the Avalanche and the Nuggets.
1: Well, you're not allowed to in the NFL, cross-ownership rules, so we're not going to allow Stan to own the Avalanche and the Nuggets while he owns the Rams. We've rectified it. Yeah. His wife now owns the...
2: It's amazing how they were able to find a way.
4: And then Josh owns the Nuggets,
1: yeah,
4: right?
1: So they worked around it.
0: I brought my Moke to VIP Auto Accessories to get the Sibian permanently installed in the driver's seat. Best decision since my seventh divorce. Doug, that's from the self-made stay-at-home with new mom. So she has a Sibian in the driver's seat?
4: Oh, God.
3: That would be illegal, right?
4: It'd have to be. Passenger seat? That's nice.
2: Fine.
3: Maybe.
2: Yeah. A nice accoutrement.
4: Yeah. Like, there's kind of a scene in Curb Your Enthusiasm where that happens when they're in New York.
3: What?
2: Yeah, there's a flying Sibian.
4: The seat in Larry David's Prius was busted, and when he would drive over potholes, it gave a similar response. That's fine, but driver's seat, that seemed like that would be a hindrance to your abilities.
3: Well, sure it would.
2: We can elaborate on that, probably not with Brad Underwood in the next segment, but maybe down the line in the 9 o'clock hour, which is brought to you by Mark Hanna of Evergreen Wealth Strategies. Brad Underwood, the head coach of ILL, coming up next. Doug, Mark Milton is ILL, and he's online
3: he
2: at
3: sure
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3: Right, longtime ILL supporter. 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
9: 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And, of course, you can call in at 314-974-0101, Callier and Thompson phone lines. Illinois head coach Brad Underwood will be calling us on the Callier and Thompson phone lines momentarily. To talk it over here. So we're looking forward to that conversation later on in the Marcana Evergreen Wealth Strategies 9 o'clock hour. 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
10: Papers, were you disappointed we didn't have Underwood on hold? Because 9 times out of 10, Tim, whenever we have a guest,
9: yep,
10: especially if they're somewhat prominent,
9: yep,
10: Papers like, oh, I got to do a little update,
9: yeah,
10: first.
9: Spread my wings. Show off a little bit. Resume always, time.
10: Then he always says to the guest, I'll be right with you.
9: Yeah.
10: I've got to do an update.
9: Yeah.
8: Yeah. You know how much I like to show off. So.
9: Oh, is that your thing?
8: Mm-hmm. Yeah.
9: I don't like a little, that's cool.
11: Little you're a showman.
8: A little peacock.
11: Mm-hmm.
10: Cousin Nick listening in Atlanta. I was about to change the channel with that golf update guy, but then you torched him, so I stuck around. Poor
9: Dan Jansen. Dan Jansen. Spotting balls on a... number 8, Doug, and as you know, that can be a blind tee shot if you have the distance, and that's why Dan Jansen's out there today, just really doing some good work.
11: But he seemed to be disappointed in us at the end of the call.
10: We had some video at the 2 Fox last night, and I said to producer Dave, I said, oh, I think it's free and open to the public. Should I say that during the video? And he said, how do you know that? And I said, Dan Jansen. That was my source on it. Wasn't entirely sure. But it was not a bit.
9: Just a huge number of people asking me for my PGA Championship play, Doug. You know, that goes back, of course, to the RBC Heritage at Harbortown in Hilton Head and giving you Matt Fitzpatrick. And then, of course, the Zurich Classic the following week and giving you the Fitzpatrick brothers. And why then it was off to the Blue Monster in South Florida and giving you Cam Young. And sure, on the Spread Zone, I gave you Rory McIlroy last week, but when asked on Friday, I gave you, do you say Christoph or Christopher?
11: I don't really
9: Raton
11: come up very
9: from
11: often.
9: Norway. So I'm going to dial in, and those plays will be released on the Spread Zone, which is coming your way on the TMASTL YouTube channel, 101 ESPN YouTube channel, and 105.7 The Point YouTube channel this afternoon as Anthony Stalter Riz and I, even though we don't talk to each other off air because of the radio wars, we'll be recording that.
11: Okay.
9: And I will be all over that PGA Championship, Doug. It's at what golf course?
11: I think it's on my shirt here.
9: Aronimink.
8: No, you got a Shinnecock shirt, don't you?
11: Oh, I don't know. What's your shirt say?
10: He doesn't even know what his shirt is.
9: What am I wearing?
8: Very Ken of you over there.
9: The head coach of Illinois' basketball team is on hold, so that's a break for Doug, because we can't berate him anymore for not knowing the shirt he is wearing.
11: No, I wasn't sure.
9: We welcome to 101 ESPN and the TMASTL YouTube channel, Illinois head coach Brad Underwood. Coach, good morning.
12: Good morning. How are you?
9: We are all wonderful. Thanks so much for taking time out of your morning to join us. What is life like in mid-May for the head coach of the Final Four Illini?
12: Yeah, it's slowing down a little bit. Graduation weekend, so it's always a exciting time of year. Campus always a buzz, a lot of people, and you know, we've navigated the portal for the most part, and got a roster that is fairly intact. We still, you know, might add a piece here or there, but things slowed down a little bit, and it's always an exciting time to have graduation and the end of a school year upon us.
10: Have you had a chance to kind of reflect on the Final Four? I'm sure in the moment you're doing scouting reports, the next opponent, the next game, but the moment I remember was Friday, you walking into the facility there, Lucas Oil, and there's so many fans just for a simple shoot around, and you looked just kind of humbled by the moment.
12: You know, I haven't. It's crazy because it's 3 weeks of just almost a blur. It all happens so fast. I have not watched the last two games yet, and then you know, when we got beat on Saturday, the portal was open. So we jumped right into just a different frantic pace and then I had a little minor hand surgery, so I haven't really set back and just taken it all in. I'm excited to watch the last two games because I know the emotions of those games will come back, and I'm kind of doing that when I don't have anything else on the docket, and I look forward to that But the whole experience of the Final Four was incredible. I mean, our fans, you know, they said it's the largest crowd ever to show up for a open practice, and to walk out there and see all of that was beyond impressive and very cool. And then the best part of it all for me was every stop along my journey, somebody was there, somebody from those towns. Old friends, old acquaintances, and to me, that's what it's all about is the relationships you made, so that part of it was very fun. But I look forward to watching the games just to kind of rekindle some of the emotions of both those.
11: Of course, now your fans are going to want you to go to the Final Four every year since you did it once. I'm sure the grind never ends. What do you do to kind of catch your breath and step away from it for a while, or can you?
12: Yeah, just so you know.

0: you know, I'm doing a ton of donor events, and I'm the national chair of Coaches Versus Cancer, which is just about over, and have a few events with that. But you know, it'll probably be midsummer before you get away and kind of slow your pace a little bit. But it's been a great ride. It still is, and it's really fun to see all the excitement and all the memories that were created for a lot of people.
1: And one of the great stretches of the season is when Keaton Wagler just sort of went off, starting with the Purdue game. And I remember, I think Slew was in on him. They tried to, you know, maybe they even offered him, but the kid just kind of exploded. What do you remember about? I mean, it's not often a kid like that just kind of shows up with very little fanfare and then becomes one of the best players in the country.
0: Yeah, it shows how little people really know and evaluate in a lot of cases. And I don't mean that in a bad way. I just, there's always guys, and you know, we get so wrapped up in internet rankings and this and that. And, you know, the game is about evaluation, and the game is about processing and decision making. And Keaton's elite. You know, he was, you know, we do a processing test, and, you know, Keaton blew it away when he came in on his visit and was on campus. And, you know, his ability on the mental side of things to execute for a freshman was way beyond his years. And, you know, so it's a tribute to him. He's a really hardworking kid. He's so humble. He's got a tremendously simple values and he's really tough. So, you know, he deserves everything he's got coming his way. And he's, you know, he's going to be a, you know, probably a top six, five, six, four, who knows where he goes. But he's very deserving of all of that.
1: All right, Coach, I was mentioning to the guys here on the show, I think Brian Barnhart mentioned, I heard it somewhere where you were in college and you wanted to be a sportscaster. Now, when I was in high school, I wanted to be the next Ed Neely, and that did not work out for me. Did a young Brad Underwood really want to get into broadcasting?
0: Yeah, I didn't want to do anything with basketball, to be honest, in terms of coaching it. I worked so hard as a player, and it was, And I knew when I was at Kansas State, I wasn't an MBA guy. So radio and television communications was my degree. And you know, I had a face for radio. And, you know, so I did play-by-play and color for different Manhattan High School football and some of the women's games, and that was a path that I was very, very excited about getting into, and it kept me tied into sports, and you know, it's been very helpful, to be very honest, throughout my coaching tenure.
1: So you never regretted saying, maybe I really should have stuck with it. I'd be calling some high school games in Manhattan right now.
0: Yeah, I think I ended up on the right path.
1: Yeah. As we sit here, you know, we can attest to that.
2: We could confirm that. Even if you would have gone winless last year, we would still say that.
1: You still win.
3: Yeah. But there for a while, one of the few media guys that really did know more than the coaches, maybe.
0: Yeah. Well, there's a good amount of those guys out there, and you know, it's always easy to talk about it after, but I really enjoyed it, and it was, like I said, it was a path I was ready to tackle, you know, then just decided to get into coaching, and my passion for basketball took back over, and here I sit 39 years later.
3: Wow. Yeah, an awful lot of success recruiting players from Europe that you know, turned out great for you. Do you anticipate having that to continue to be the strategy moving forward?
0: Yeah, it's always a strategy. I think it was just it worked great for us, and we're going to continue. And Jeff Alexander, Orlando Antigua, those two guys in particular are over there a lot. We're going to continue to nurture those relationships and recruit over there. You know, we added one young man this year who is actually in the portal, that we recruited a little bit out of high school or recruited him before his freshman year. He went to Providence and it worked for us to get him in the portal. So, you know, it was not as heavy this year because we've got a good group of guys back. We've obviously got our

0: court guys back, and so we didn't have to go over there as much. But and then we filled in with a nice group of freshmen, and most of those kids have been all of them have been here in the States.
1: Quentin Coleman, Principia Zone star player here on the Missouri side of things. A lot of comps. Oh, he'll be the next Keaton Wagler. That's not fair. He's his own guy, but I think he scored 50 in the state championship game here. Tell us about Landon Quentin Coleman.
0: Yeah, I love him. Very, very excited about him and his future. And I think that's I hate comparisons. And obviously, Quentin's going to create his own path, but elite competitor. Loved him in high school. When he reopened recruitment back up, we were in a much better place in terms of understanding our roster, and that Keaton was going to be gone, and so he was just a guy that fit everything about us. He scores at all three levels. He's a winner. He's an elite competitor. There's nothing I don't like about his game. I think it all translates. And obviously, the great thing about freshmen is they know that they physically have to mature and get stronger. And we do that at a pretty high level here with Adam Fletcher. And so really excited about what his future looks like.
1: A lot of Illini fans texting into the show. We got a lot of Mizzou on this day. I said, let's see, 1, 2, 3. I'm mm-hmm. the lone, not, well, Tim, you didn't graduate.
2: I didn't graduate, I don't think I count. I have 8 hours left, Coach.
1: Okay. You'll get to that at some point. Loyal listener says, you tell Brad to head over to the Tumble Inn and I will pay for all of his drinks. So there
2: oh,
1: you go.
2: Wow.
1: A little
2: a
1: champagne offer right here from St. Louis.
0: Yeah, I mean, why not? It's 9:15, right?
1: A little Final Four salute.
2: Yeah, absolutely. Hey, I want to ask you about
0: we could have a heck of a tab by the end of the day.
2: Yeah, right. I really like that. Yeah, if you start early, Doug, you can really have yourself a day.
3: Well, you could.
2: I wanted to ask you, I know this probably isn't going to impact what you guys have designs are for the next season, but the NCAA tournament expanding the field, what is your opinion on that move for the tournament, Coach?
0: Yeah, I'm really torn. I don't think it impacts a whole lot. It's going to be better for the high major schools and conferences. There's no doubt about that. You're probably going to add another couple of teams. Probably from the Power Four schools. I don't have a good reason why we did it. I think if we want to change things, I think we should really change things. And I get it, but, it's, if it was for mid majors and low majors, I'm all in, allowing them opportunities. The reality is that's not going to be the case.
2: That's an interesting take coming from a Big Ten coach.
0: Yeah. They have no chance.
2: Wow.
0: Very little.
2: Yeah.
0: Not in the current format, not the way we use analytics, not the way we use the net. It's going to be very difficult for them to get in just simply because of strength of schedule, who they're playing. I think it adds some challenges for coaches that maybe haven't been thought about. I think it adds I think if you're in one of these conferences and you're not making the NCAA tournament, I think coaches will lose jobs over it, not getting in. We have half our league in now, and you add a couple more, and if you're a coach that's not in that tournament, and more than likely you're probably on the hot seat or going to get let go. And so I think there's some ramifications of it, but it truly doesn't impact either way. And the thing that I probably was the most disappointed in is that there's really no financial reward for it one way or the other yet. So we'll see.
2: The scheduling, certainly a hot topic. You're making reference to it with an answer that I think a lot of people probably appreciate. That's a real honest answer, and probably I think it could be described as selfless. Schedule wise, you guys prepared yourself for March. starting in November. I mean, my goodness, with what you were doing going up against Texas Tech, a formidable opponent, taking them on in Champaign. You took on Alabama in Chicago, got to see UConn for the first time in New York, had Tennessee in Nashville, and then, of course, the game here in St. Louis with Missouri, all while getting the Big Ten schedule underway earlier in December. So you run into the scheduling and challenging yourselves. What is the mindset for you behind scheduling for your team, Coach?
0: Yeah, there's no downside to playing those games. And even if you get beat, and the reality is when the net comes out, and we're very big into the analytics, we do a ton of studying it. We get one additional game this year. Our additional game is going to be a high major game again. But there's no downside to playing those games, win or lose. The reality is when the net comes out and you're in league play or getting close to league play, you move very, very little. The league is what it is, and it's going to be very, very good in the power conferences, and you're going to get some quad one games. But, the thing you have to avoid is the quad four games, and you can't have too many of those. Is there a place for one or two? Yes, in my opinion, but you can't have too many. They really hurt you. If you have a bad loss against a quad, even a quad three, they destroy you in the seeding. So, we want to play high level games. Plus, I think players and athletes want to play in those games, and they want to play against the best. They want to play on national television. They want to play and find out who they are. And for us, it's always been the mentality of getting ready for league play and seeing a lot of different styles. And if we get dinged or two, we know what we need to work on. We know what we need to get better at. And that was very much the case last year.
2: Would you be interested in a matchup with St. Louis University?
0: I'm always up for any type of matchup. Absolutely. Anybody that's good. I'm not going to play anybody that's not good. And SLU's, Josh has done an incredible job and a very, very good coach. And anybody that's, wait till you see our schedule this year. Very, very little of it has been announced yet, but we've obviously got a return with UConn and obviously the bragging rights game. We go to Tech, and then we've added three or four other games here that are really, really high level games. We want to play those games. We want top 15 games throughout our non-league schedule. We're going to continue to do that. We've always done that. And there has never been a downside for us to playing all those high-level games.
2: That's awesome. I mean, that's great for your fans. That's great for college basketball fans that a Final Four team is, again, running into the challenge. And then I'm sure it benefits your team to be tested like that. Like you said, it's a no-downside play.
0: Well, you look at the first time we played UConn last year. Keaton played 12 minutes, yep. And David Merkovich hardly played. We were still finding out who we were. We had no idea, and we were sick and we weren't very healthy as well. But stylistically, we made a big change right after that game, putting Keaton on the ball. After that, we knew we had to get him more involved. We had to create some opportunities for Merkovich, and we made really big changes after that game. And you find those things out when you're tested. When you win by 30 against somebody, and you sit in the locker room before the game, and you know you're going to win, you're probably not getting better. And that's my frustration with scheduling with teams that don't schedule up. Sometimes at the pro level, every game's hard. We don't have games. We don't want games where we have to sit in there and sweat it. We all do that in league play. And coaches today, especially at the power conference level, aren't getting let go or aren't getting fired because of wins. Overall, they're getting fired because of their wins in conference play or lack of. Mm-hmm. And So it's all about making your team better and preparing for league play, in my opinion.
1: Former Leatherneck assistant coach, Tim. All those years we'd go to Macomb.
2: Yeah.
1: We may have been sitting
2: karaoke.
1: We might have been at the Red Ox right next to Coach Underwood. 11 years in Macomb. How about that? And now the head coach, the Illini Final Five. You always wanted that Illinois job, even when you're in Macomb, right?
0: Absolutely. And, man, what a great place the Red Ox was.
2: Yeah, that's Red Ox, shout out.
1: We didn't have a lot of options, did we? Purple Pride late at night, Red Ox for dinner.
0: The Purple Pride was a legendary spot, and the Red Ox was every recruiting meal, I think, was happening at the Red Ox. that was awesome, and it's when I first became dialed into how powerful the Illinois brand was and basketball. And And, you know, I always say this, you know, we dreaded having a game the same night that the Illini had, because all the fans were in Champaign. They would not come to our game. So it was really powerful. It was an eye opening experience for me. We only played two guarantee games, one against Lon's team and one against Bill's team. And you just remember that atmosphere. And, those are memories that my son, all my kids were born in Macomb, and my wife bought my son he was very young, 2, 3 years old, 4 years old, I don't know what he was, a Brian Cook jersey, and he still has that. You know, it was an Illinois jersey. It wasn't any other choice. So all those things impacted me wanting to be the ball coach at Illinois.
2: And now you've got the Final Four team returning to action here. Practice will get underway pretty quickly. Illinois coming off a Final Four season. Head coach Brad Underwood joining us here on TMA. Coach, really appreciate it all the time. Thank you for the candor in your answers as well. And we'll look forward to talking again soon. Thanks so much.
0: You guys have a great spring, and appreciate you having me.
2: There he is. Thank you, Coach. That is Brad Underwood with us here on the Callier and Thompson phone lines. I really enjoyed his answer on the NCAA tournament expansion and scheduling.
1: Yeah, I think genuine disappointment that it's not going to reward mid-majors.
2: Yeah.
1: He basically said, we know it's not.
2: Yeah.
1: And basically what we've all complained about, you're going to get the 9th or 10th best team in the SEC or the Big Ten, and it kind of sucks.
3: How much more interesting would the non-conference basketball schedules be if everyone had his same philosophy, that you might as well play good teams?
2: Jackson, you're a ball knower. What did you think about his answer on that?
4: I think it's the, I don't want to use the word pessimistic, but I think most people around college basketball are kind of thinking, like, in the perfect world, like, optimistically, it would help mid-majors and kind of mitigate this issue where, like, we're not going to play them. But he gave the reasoning, too. He's like, it doesn't hurt us to play these rock star teams like Doug's talking about. Like, you lose those games, no one really
2: cares.
4: No
2: downside. I mean, that's what he kept saying.
4: And
2: no downside.
4: No matter what, win or lose, your team is getting better because of those games. If you play a mid-major and you lose, it is going to hurt you a lot more than help you if you are to win. So I understand how he arrives at that conclusion. And then in likelihood, it'll probably be year by year, but I could see, like, the first year it helping. Like, if it was implemented this year, Auburn probably is in the tournament, and that sucks. That sucks.
1: But Chris May and I think Coach Schertz have said, if you look at the first four out, next four out, there was another A-10 team. I'm blanking now because VCU was in.
2: Dayton?
1: But they said most years, if you look, like, they did some recent checking, and they said there was at least one more A-10 team that would have gotten in recent years based on the first four, next four, that's
2: right.
1: The math. But I agree that I'm pessimistic that they won't just shove all the Auburns
4: right.
1: of the world.
4: I think it'll be year by
1: tournament.
4: Year,
1: also speaking. Interesting, he said, really haven't seen the monetary difference. Like, where is the benefit, money-wise? Right.
2: So he talked about playing UConn again this year. They're going down to Lubbock to take on Texas Tech. Mentioned, of course, the Bragging Rights game. And if I'm not mistaken, he said we have three more that are big-time games. They're going to have a lot of interest. So
1: they always have a killer. Mm-hmm. Doug, you don't know the years, but this is amazing. It's going to be his 10th year at Illinois.
3: He started in 2017.
1: Yes.
3: Yeah.
1: Oh, papers, a hard wrap.
2: Oh, we got a wrap. All right. It's TMA 101 ESPN.
3: Gosh.
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2: It is the morning after, fresh off a conversation with Illinois head coach Brad Underwood here on TMA. And Martin, unfortunately, they're not happy about it.
1: Well, not happy about anything.
2: Yeah, I think you've arrived there. Even though you're new here, you're starting to feel the vibe. Can you have Coach Underwood on again since you cut him short on time? That's from the unprofessional Illini golfer. I believe it was a 26-minute interview.
3: That wasn't enough.
1: Okay, so they enjoyed the interview, but thought we cut him short.
2: We cut him off.
3: At some point, you can almost see the guy being interviewed looking at his watch. Is this about over? No, he couldn't have been nicer. But you can't just talk to people forever.
1: How would you like to have been a referee against K-State when the coaching staff was Bob Huggins, Frank Martin, Brad Underwood?
2: Oh, my.
1: All have incredible scowls.
3: Yeah. Frank Martin scares me.
2: Meanwhile, thank you, fellas, for getting some Illini talk on. Much appreciated. That's from the 618. Right. What a great interview, guys. That's from the 636. That's from the 636, Doug. That's not 618. That's not 217.
3: Sure. I think we almost had him talked into scheduling the Billikens.
2: That's what the Pirates beat writer said. Let's go. Slew will play in Champaign. I think he'd do that in a heartbeat based on his answer.
1: Yeah, I think he's sincere. Mm-hmm. I mean, I don't know what openings they have. And I did hear some coaches last year saying about the Miami of Ohio, you know, who are jumping up and having a great year. They said you have to be consistently good to get scheduled because you're a couple years out. Yeah. It's not typically, oh, you're good this year, we'll play next week. Those things are a couple of years out. So if you're an established program, or if SLU can sustain what they've got going now, then more and more schools say, okay, that's a legit opponent.
2: How great would it be? I mean, I realize the home-at-home thing is what got Doug sideways with the Missouri fans at the Tiger Club.
1: They were hot at the Llewellyns.
2: But if you got Illinois coming in with Brad Underwood at Chaffetz Arena in November, December, how do you do?
3: Well, why don't they just play in the night after they play Mizzou? I mean, they're already in town. They checked into a hotel. Play Mizzou on a Thursday or whatever it is, and then SLU the next night.
2: Glad that you guys took time out of the all-important soccer talk to interview that guy. Brad Underwood, now known as That Guy by Little Beer Cat's Cuckstool.
1: That guy.
3: You just can't please them all.
2: Jackson, how was it for you listening to Coaching Excellence? Come on, Jackson, finish it. I-L-L. That's from the St. Charles Illini.
14: I love Brad Underwood. I've said that many a time. I only dislike Illinois one night a year.
1: He did seem to indicate there weren't a lot of Macomb options. The Red Ox was it.
2: Pony.
3: God. Is that where Howard Balzer used to sing?
2: That's right.
1: Well, the Red Ox was the nice restaurant, the one nice restaurant in town. No offense if they've added some. You'd always see Hanny over in the corner having a little cocktail, talking about the crappy old lineman handing me this kid. But Purple Pride, there was like that square downtown where there were a handful of bars.
2: Jugs in D.C. Says, why does Mizzou choose to play JUCO teams regularly? Great interview, fellas. Fight Illini, beat Tiger. That's from Jugs in D.C., usually an Atlantic 10 guy.
1: Is he the guy who changes his avatar papers?
14: No.
1: To the whoever Mizzou is playing?
2: Oh, yeah.
14: I don't know. I don't believe so.
2: Martin, when so many people loathe you, it's tough to know them by name.
14: Yeah.
2: Especially when the avatars change.
14: It's a good bit.
3: Don't get down.
2: Now, I have to tell you here, I'm intrigued by this. I was asking you boys about this in a commercial break. All three of us were down at Busch Stadium in 2004 regularly for what was, I would imagine, many would say, the best Cardinal team of their lifetime. Doug, you talk about the 68 team.
3: Yeah,
2: I hold the 85 team in high regard, but I was 8 years old and everything's maybe better when it comes to sports and your memories as a child. But I think Cardinal fans, by and large, talk about the 2004 team being the best team. This podcast we've been playing some clips from here over the last couple of weeks is called what, Jackie Papers?
14: To the Majors.
2: And it's Jonathan Lucroy, former Brewers catcher? No, this is
14: Kevin Pillar and Cody Allen.
2: Was he a guest? He was Got it. Kevin Pillar and Cody Allen.
1: So not huge names.
2: Right.
14: Pillar had been around.
2: But I mean, he himself, I was watching the interview, he himself talks about how he wasn't really that great of
14: a
2: player.
14: Right.
2: And how he's so relaxed now because you are so stressed when you are playing Major League Baseball and you're not a star.
1: Kevin Millar being a bigger name.
2: That's correct. Pillar. I believe he coined those 2004 Red Sox, the idiots. It's either him or Damon. Either way, They got Chris Carpenter on. Jeff Supon was supposed to get Chris Carpenter on for us.
1: That's why we're sideways with Sue.
2: Exactly right. There's never been more tension. So I was looking this up. The 2004 World Series, for me, individually, as a Cardinal fan, as somebody who covered it, who was around that team from start to finish, never really bothered me as much as I feel like it did a lot of Cardinal fans, because by the time they got there, they were a shell of the team that won 105 wins. And anytime we talk about it with somebody who was on that team, or we talk about historical Cardinal teams, I note that Chris Carpenter, who was the ace of the staff, was not healthy. He got hurt in September, kind of a random injury, and he was done. And so by the time the Cardinals got to Fenway Park on Saturday night, Woody Williams had started a game in Houston in that NLCS and thrown a billion pitches. So he was overworked. He pitched game one. I think Matt Morris started game six, which became the Edmonds home run game. So he was on short rest. Supon three, Marquis four. They just weren't the same team. I mean, offensively, sick, but they didn't have the pitching staff because their guy was out. And that guy shut down the Tigers in game three of the 2006 World Series, and by happenstance, many in Texas feel like by rigged stance, got to throw on short rest in game seven of the 2011 World Series, that being Chris Carpenter. So Carpenter goes on this podcast, and little did I know that there was a real campaign amongst both Carpenter and the team for Carpenter to pitch in the 2004 World Series, and that campaign began just a couple days after he got hurt in September, and he's real blunt with his assessment of what took place and what it cost the 2004 Cardinals. Here is Chris Carpenter.
15: I wanted to throw, and I was begging him to throw. I was throwing bullpen sessions, and everybody was pushing for me to throw in that World Series. And we were walking in through the hall in Colorado, and he's like, "Carp, I'm not going to let you do it." He's like, "You've worked too hard to get back to where you're at for me to be selfish to put you out there on the mound and it happen again and you not heal." He's like, "I'm not going to do it." He wouldn't let me pitch. I'm not going to say cost us the World Series, but it definitely took a link out of our ability to compete a little better. And no matter what anybody says about some of the things that he's done in his past, I respect him for that.
1: Doing Tony Dunk? Was that about not pitching?
2: I believe he's talking about La Russa.
1: Saying, yes. I'm not going to let
14: he's
1: you do
14: about
1: that.
14: Tony.
1: Even
14: correct.
1: Though there was a thought, hey, try and get out there.
2: According to the archives, he got hurt in a game, I'm not mistaken, it was in St. Louis against Arizona. And that was on the 19th of when he went on the IL, at the time DL. And then they played Colorado the following weekend. And he, that's when he was making the case, and that was September 24th, 25th, and 26th. So that's, you know, well before the playoffs would get underway against the Dodgers. That's who they played in the NLDS, and then the Astros in the NLCS, and of course the Red Sox in the World Series. If you have a healthy Chris Carpenter, I doubt that series against the Astros goes seven. And I would say that it changes the prognosis materially against the Red Sox. That's not to take anything away from the Red Sox. It's really not. I got no ill will on the Red Sox. I'm just saying the Cardinal pitching staff was a shell of itself by the time they got to Boston. And that's why I think they went seven against an Astros team that they were probably, you know, during the regular season, much better than.
3: Carpenter did go on to get to play in parts of eight more seasons after that. You know, if he does pitch in the 04 World Series, maybe he does get hurt again, doesn't have the back end of his career.
2: And that's what he's saying. He's saying he appreciates La Russa. You know, I mean, he's sacrificing a team that wound up with 105 wins, and they beat the Astros out in that division, by the way, by 13 games. At the same time, Houston's a 92-win team, so it's not like they were some rando. But that team that the Cardinals wore in October was still so good with the lineup in particular, and also some gold gloves, and of course the famed MV3, that they were able to overcome what was, again, relatively speaking, for a 105-win team, not the rotation that you would think of when you're talking about a 105-win baseball team.
1: And knowing what you know now about him and his October prowess, I mean, until that 2012 NLCS, remember against the Giants, he was just kind of done, but he went out there a couple of times. Prior to that series, he was 10-2 wins and losses, I realize, are not always the only metric, but as a postseason pitcher, 10-2 before he sort of melted down eventually in that Giants NLCS. He was a beast in October.
3: They also had a fantastic bullpen that year, 2004. Isringhausen had 47 saves, 287 ERA. Steve Kline's ERA, 179. Tavares, 238. Ray King, 261. They had four or five guys they brought in there that were just had career years as relievers anyway.
2: Ray King.
3: Yeah, another one.
2: Kiko Calero.
3: Yeah, he didn't get to pitch as much as some of the other guys, but those main five guys out of the pen all had great years.
2: Do you like that Julian Tavares wet himself before pitching?
3: I didn't know. It was better than I didn't know at the time.
1: JT Tavi liked to potty?
2: That's right.
3: Yep. Is that what he said?
2: Yeah.
1: And I think he meant party, but he did kind of go potty on his hands.
2: That's
1: so
2: correct.
1: It's kind of confusing.
2: That's correct.
1: He was fun. He'd be a great guest, wouldn't he?
2: Another surprise guest.
1: Next week's you'll never guess, by the way.
2: Oh, is that right? Yeah, ooh, deep tease. So the program's called The Morning After. It's presented to you by Brown and Crouppen on 101 ESPN. We're in the Marcana Evergreen Wealth Strategies. 9 o'clock hour. Chris Carpenter also talked about something that McGreevy has talked a little bit about going on with the 2026 rotation. And that is the bond that they had and how that played a role in the rotation's success and chemistry.
15: The expectation level here is going to be different. We're not just the Oakland A's. We're going to be the St. Louis Cardinals pitching staff that is going to have standards and expectations each and every day to be different than others. Now, how are we going to do that? Mentally, physically prepared, all those things. And we're going to hold each other accountable for all that. So if you didn't show up on time, I got in your ass. If you were late for your bullpen while all of us were standing out there, because that's what we did, besides the starter of that day, the other four guys or three guys were out there watching you throw your bullpen. And if I didn't show up, it didn't matter if you had 1 year or 100 years in the big leagues, you were going to be a part of it. And if you didn't, you didn't fit in. And guess what? You weren't going to be in our rotation very long.
2: Boom. How about that?
3: Okay.
14: Creates a culture.
2: Creates a culture. You better believe it. You have that guy as the ace of your staff and Molina as your catcher. You best be prepared. You best be prepared, Kip Wells.
3: Well,
1: and Walt Jocketty signed him even though he was sitting out an entire year. It was just I think Matheny recommended
14: Carpenter.
1: They were teammates in Toronto and good friends, and Matheny recommended him. Jocketty and front office looked at him and said, okay, and they bring him in 2003. Can't pitch the whole year.
14: He missed five full seasons in his career. Five full seasons.
3: Yeah, he'd be a Hall of Famer if not for that. Yeah. But the way he shushed Martin is something I haven't been able to get over, and I'm surprised you could.
1: When I see him, you know, it's awkward because I kind of walk behind him and go, shh.
2: Yeah, you got to fire back.
14: At least he's not that intimidating physically, you know? He's kind of a gentleman.
3: He's tall,
2: yeah, Mike Hampton size.
1: I think you're being serious, but he actually is intimidating because of his height.
14: Of course I'm joking.
1: Okay, I couldn't tell.
14: I finally got one over on you.
2: Boy, that was a...
14: Yeah.
1: Why that you said his slight build.
14: Right.
1: I thought you were being serious.
14: He's very physically imposing.
1: But he's not big. He's tall.
14: He's not...
2: I've never seen a man in a Valkyrie's hat more confused.
14: Like, you think you can beat him in arm wrestling?
1: Get him in here.
14: All right.
3: They're physically imposing.
14: Talking about the shush.
3: Even though they're imposing, it's very rare
1: slam.
3: That an athlete will just beat the stuffings out of a media guy.
1: Well, what did Holiday say about Shield? In terms
14: not
1: of getting...
14: Big enough to be doing all
1: not
14: that.
1: Not big enough to be doing all that in terms of messing with players.
2: James Carlton is a wonderful gentleman, my insurance agent. And now, Doug, we celebrate today.
3: Oh.
2: James Carlton has gotten his 500th five-star review on Google. Well deserved. Jackson's now a client.
14: Yep. Mm-hmm.
2: I've posted a review, Jackson. James Carlton, carltoninsurance.net, 314-961-4800. It is wonderful to see how many people in our listening audience have made the switch to James Carlton. It truly is worth it. I realize. Listen, here's two things. Number one, getting on the phone in the first place. Pain in the ass. Text me. That's all I need to do now. Text. So you got to deal with that. That's fine. 314-961-4800. And then secondly, a lot of times you inherit your insurance agent from your family or maybe somebody who's a buddy from school. 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
2: So the sacred I lost. 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But the river is wide, and it's too hard to grow. 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And even though right there.

0: Program's called The Morning After. It is presented to you by Brown and Crouppen. 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And you can do so via the Schaefer Door Company podcast app. You can email in for our design, air, heating, and cooling email of the day every day at approximately 9:45. We're running a little late because we had the head coach of the Illini on from about 9 to 9:30. However, Doug, the unprofessional Illini golfer, said we cut him short, so we need to have him back on.
1: Okay. Maybe we did. Their sports information director just texted me and said, it was great listening to Coach with you guys. How long are you guys on? We've got a little scheduling news coming up here. And I'm like, oh, wow.
0: Oh, wow.
1: I said, well, the show ends really around 10. Then it continues for whatever reason till 11, and then Iggy smokes cigarettes for an hour, so you got a window. You got a window.
2: Right.
0: That's right, Doug. We theoretically have good news. 2 more hours. Now, why do you?
1: Doug, no, that's great. Was a groan. I'm really looking forward to it. Groan.
3: Fabulous.
1: Does after the after
0: right? Do the audio bake sale.
1: Do you discuss, and I've heard some, do you discuss any sports?
0: It depends on if Iggy's Instacart shopper girlfriend is into sports. Mm-hmm. Otherwise, then okay. No.
3: That's the hot topic at the moment.
1: Probably won't tell audio bakes. I won't tell Coach Underwood to buzz back in during the after show.
0: That's right.
4: We talked a little Tiger yesterday. Tiger Woods.
0: Well, because Iggy has Doug on his Patreon where they pick golfers, Doug picks golfers out of a hat.
3: Couldn't do it yesterday. Iggy didn't get his internet back.
1: Because of, well, I'm not going
0: to. No, I get where your theory was. That's not the reason.
1: I didn't know.
4: A couple zip files, maybe.
1: You know, I was down.
0: I think he's downloaded Euphoria episode 3 and it's locked up the hard drive. Doug, we got that design, air, heating, and cooling email of the day coming up here on the program. Okay. I'll be honest with you, I can't get into my email. So Iggy can't get online, and I can't get into my email. While I tend to that, Doug, you can tell people about Callier and Thompson.
3: Well, Callier and Thompson is where you go if you want to turn your house into a showplace. 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
3: Doc, why'd you request this?
16: Just in this kind of mood right now.
0: Jackson, what do we have going on right now?
4: Doesn't it feel like a Cameron kind of morning?
0: I guess it does. I guess it does.
16: What is it about the morning that makes it feel like a Cameron kind of morning?
4: Just the vibe in the air.
0: Hey, Mr. Tim, I absolutely love After the Morning After. However,
3: this deal with the beer cats and his silly son's text is really tiring. I know it's a joke, but it gets old.
16: Oh.
3: That's from the ex in Espresso.
16: Okay.
3: Now, the beer cats family, father and son tandem, very active in the text inbox. Isn't that fun? You ever text in a show with your dad?
16: No, not one time. But these two are really coming hard after leather.
3: Let's see if we get after it here with the Design Air Heating and Cooling email of the day. Doug's an old man turned 98. A texter said, dude, a word Doug hates. It's a two-run homer to lose the game. It's having your pizza stolen because a tornado came. And isn't it ironic? Doesn't Doug think? It's like rain on Dotem Day. It's like Michael McGreevy when the pro shop asked to pay. It's like Winnipeg scoring with two with 90 seconds to play. And the world also needs ditch diggers. And isn't it iconic? Doesn't Doug think? Now, will you go down on Doug in a theater?
4: Okay. All right.
3: Sexual
4: that's enough.
3: Chocolate. That's way too low.
16: Who was it, Tim?
3: That's way too low.
16: I don't know where he was going with that, but I didn't like it. We too low, you have indeed been suspended. Mm. Suspended a period of 2 days' time. Your name right now is going to the appliance discounters. Suspension logule. Doesn't feel good. I know it's not designed to.
3: Tough for somebody to go and beat we too low after he posted that number early on. Wins up in the afternoon.
1: Is he ineligible now? Because
4: yes, he is. Yes, he is.
3: So he cannot... ineligible for Doug's vote.
4: Yeah,
3: Tam Avenue Capital Partners. We have a bylaw that says we can vote for him.
4: He is ineligible.
17: It was ratified.
3: It was ratified by the board. Good morning. My massage therapist, Dale, and I are starting a Dad's Only Mud Wrestling League. Stepdads are welcome, too. Hit me up if you're interested. That's from Doug's Oil Boy.
16: Doug's Oil Boy.
3: What's up, kids? I've been pressed for time lately with the Strode Show dropping in my ear hole each morning as soon as the hardest working, technically challenged producer in radio gets out of the pisser. What a sense.
4: Yeah.
3: So much there.
4: Vivid.
3: I'm truly riveted by the life of our favorite, quote, retired geriatric pervert who woos Instacart delivery women with his Netflix subscription. That's a bad beat that the Wi-Fi he was stealing from the vacant apartment next door was finally shut off. Boy, there's so much value in each one of these sentences. But as Dick Vermeil once said, we will rally around the 2-inch screen on our mobile device and we will search Reddit for adult scenes starring actresses that are no longer with us. Dick Vermeil said that?
16: He did, yeah. He didn't get a lot of play because the team was so good. But I think that was his direct quote.
3: Ours is the type of presentation where an out-of-breath geriatric gentleman feels free to drop in at any time and sit on hold for hours through 7 commercial breaks and a wrestling recap in order to awkwardly deliver a report that nobody asked for, letting us know that he's a 4 caddy.
1: What did he tell me to leave it?
3: At the big major tournament this week, that's neither the PGA Championship nor the Dotem. Gee.

0: diverticulitis, because that's a real punch in the gut. Jeff County buddies for life, my dying dog booty butt.
1: Oh.
0: But this email's about salad tossing?
1: Oh.
0: For there is no truer adage than you are what you eat. And after last night, please change my texter name to Doug, and then the last name is Zass.
1: Oh, gosh.
2: Zass? Is that German?
1: I'm so close to suspending that gentleman.
0: It's from County Cork.
1: It's from Kevin Miller.
0: Actually, it is. So you read these?
1: Yeah. Doug Zass. Kevin Miller.
2: Legitting Doug Zass.
0: I really didn't want Dan's call yesterday after email of the day to slip by, mostly because it gave me nightmares. I just couldn't get out of my head, and it left me angry all day. Now I feel like Tim is testing the commitment and resolve of the listeners with back-to-back days of going to your local golf correspondent, who can still call into the show despite being completely out of breath from carrying around a two-ounce towel to drop.
2: The towel is wiping out.
0: What a follow-up treat today. I can admire the work of Bland Dan.
2: By the way, it is a three-day tournament, so just a heads up, Thursday is in play.
0: We've got a leaderboard update. But I have instructed my kids that if I am on my deathbed, they just need to play a montage of his calls. I don't want to be a burden to anyone. That's from Shooter McGavin, the Vice President of People Without Wi-Fi, who wholeheartedly believe that internet will still be fine on their laptop.
1: Shooter McGavin.
0: Dear Dossier, work at tech support today was going smoothly until I got a call from a guy who said his internet was down, but his Wi-Fi was fine. I aged 5 years immediately. I tried explaining that Wi-Fi is how he gets internet. He confidently disagreed, saying Wi-Fi is in the house and internet is, quote, out there. I asked him to unplug the router, and he resisted, saying the Wi-Fi is fine. He unplugged it and then said softly, "Now my Wi-Fi is gone too. This seems like poor design," end quote. I wrote this down for one day when I eventually quit. Toodles, that's from the TMA Troubadour.
1: TMA Troubadour.
0: And finally, I'm just going to play this out naturally. The Instacart woman takes a chance and decides to see Iggy again. She remembers how, when she asked what he did, he simply responded, "I podcast." And she decides to ask the natural follow-up, "What's it called?" She gets the name and decides to podcast like the Dickens. She hears him detail how they shared a genuine connection while he talked over the Kevin Hart roast, how he didn't want to sleep with her then because she was special, before she goes to yesterday's episode where he says, "I don't care, she's just another girl I know I can take out, add her to the list," end quote. She will not be won back over by the rest of the episode in which airtime is used for Jackson to hold Iggy's hand and explain to him what Wi-Fi is. She'll cut things off, and Iggy will blame it on how his arm was twisted to talk about it on air, as if he didn't bring it up with full intention of it becoming the dominant subject of the episode. Anyway, I'm loving After the Morning After, guys. It's radio gold hearing Iggy just dig himself deeper and deeper into these holes under the duress of some very simple questioning, while Tim just giggles profusely in the background. Doug, that's from the poor film student, okay. And that's what we have
1: poor
0: for
1: film
0: the Design
1: student.
0: Air Heating and Cooling email of the day. We shall vote and 40 minutes, we will announce the winner of today's Design Air Heating and Cooling email of the day. Did you just belch into the mic? That's my bit.
3: No, I held my mouth. I covered my mouth, so I would not do so.
1: What's going on over there?
2: I'm not mad. I did hear
3: it. It's always your own guys.
2: I'm concerned.
0: I just don't want people ripping off my material, which I ripped off from Stern.
2: Are you having stomach issues, boy?
3: No.
0: Oh, there, right?
2: If you would, every once I'll just say, "Hey now."
0: Yeah, see? Is that okay? Hank Kingsley, Jeffrey Tambor. And was he in Mr. Mom, Doug, just like Martin Mull, who we earlier referenced on this program?
2: He was the mean boss, maybe?
0: I think he was.
1: I don't believe I saw Mr. Mom.
0: Michael
2: Keaton.
0: Oh, my
2: God.
1: I don't think I saw it.
0: No. Yeah, they had the Whoopi.
1: Oh, did they? Okay.
0: They eventually, spoiler alert, if you haven't watched it yet.
1: When did it come out?
0: 82.
1: Oh, yeah.
2: Oh, it's outstanding.
1: Yeah, you
2: got
1: to give people time to get to the theater.
2: As much as you work on like home projects, I actually think you'd get a kick out of it. Michael Keaton being at home.
0: Yeah. And the Whoopi was burned.
2: Does he offer a vodka?
0: And Jillian came over?
2: Yeah, it's kind of naughty.
1: I don't know.
2: He offered somebody a vodka tonic.
1: Oh, it
2: did. At like 9 a.m. And they go, "It's a little early." Like,
0: that's what we did with Brad Underwood.
2: Yeah, and then Brad Underwood seemed to workshop it in his mind. He said, "Well, if we go to the Tell," because Pondoff offered to buy him drinks, he said, "Well, if we went to the

0: tumble in now. It's 9:15 because we could rack up quite a bill.
1: Yeah.
0: I like the way he's thinking.
1: Yeah, he was workshopping, and I appreciate that. Martin heads to onboarding. We head to the 10 o'clock hour, even though it's already 10:16. 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
1: Doug Jeff Supon called in.
14: Now he's back.
1: He's back.
14: Oh,
1: this,
14: okay.
1: Is great. Great. This is great. This is great. This is great. Joining us right now on the Callier and Thompson phone lines, friend of the program. I think if he would have called in last week, I don't think they'd blow that game on Sunday afternoon against the Padres.
14: Probably
1: all
14: not.
1: Due respect.
14: Yeah.
1: All due respect. Jeff Supon with us here. Morning, Jeff.
15: Hey, top of the morning to you guys.
1: Yes. Man, it's good to be back together. I felt like, you know, it's like, hey, there's that old girlfriend, Doug, that I missed and we hadn't talked in a week and a half, and I just wanted to talk to her again and see what she had been up to and if she had been seeing any other guys or talking on any other radio shows. That's what was in my mind.
14: Oh.
15: Ooh, I mean, that's fair.
1: Yeah, thank you.
14: Okay.
15: When you're in a relationship, you know, if somebody calls in 13 days in a row and you don't call back ever, I mean, you know, it's kind of, things change a little bit.
1: That's,
15: you know?
1: Right. It changes the dynamic.
14: Like maybe it was something we said.
1: Yeah. I mean, yeah. Is it going to be the same when we get back together, or will those days where we are apart impact us? Did we talk with like Jason Marquis or something like that time? You know what I mean?
14: Mm-hmm.
15: Were you cheating on me?
1: See, they're right there. I knew he was thinking it, Doug. I knew he was thinking it. I told you. Hey, we just played audio from Chris Carpenter. I know you tried to book him for our show, but we actually got cucked by, who is it? What's the name of the podcast?
14: It's called To the Majors with Kevin Pillar and Cody Allen.
1: There you go.
15: I just saw that, Pillar.
1: How,
15: I mean,
1: about
15: that's
1: that?
15: A guy.
1: Yeah, oh, there you go. So he gets Carpenter on, and he gets him in studio, too. How about that? And Carpenter tells this story about the 2004 season and how he got hurt. And how a bunch of guys, including Carpenter himself, went to La Russa and said, because he got hurt in September, let me pitch. Guys wanted him to pitch, obviously. And Tony said, you worked so hard to get back. I don't want to risk your future. And so he didn't pitch. And then you guys were stretched thin going into that series with the Red Sox, and obviously stretched thin in the postseason against the Dodgers and Astros, for that matter. Do you recall that? I mean, I realize we're going back 22 years on this thing, but I had never heard that story.
15: I do recall. I mean, I never heard him tell that story. I do vaguely remember that. I didn't. I mean, it just seemed like a little far-fetched, right? I mean, like, you have all this nerve damage or all this nerve pain. I mean, I guess, you know, he was trying. I mean, when you're a competitor, man, you want to be in there. So I vaguely do remember that. But I did listen to that story, and it was interesting, you know. Like, he was – and it was funny. Carp, you know, he was actually – when he was a different guy on the mound than he was, like, normally, right? And so just in his normal life. And so, man, he wanted to compete, and he would run through a wall for you. So, I mean, I'm not surprised. I'm not surprised at all.
1: He also, in that podcast...
15: I am surprised that he went on that podcast.
1: Yes, so am I. He doesn't strike me as a podcast guy. Yeah, I agree with you. He also said on that podcast, he told a story, and I think you've referenced this as well. We probably asked you about it, about the relationship with the guys and the expectation with the rotation, that 2004 rotation. Doug, can you do it from memory?
14: 2004?
1: 105 win ball club. Many say it's the greatest Cardinal team of their lifetime. Who was in the rotation? Obviously, we've talked about,
14: yes.
1: We're talking to one of them. We talked about another one. Who are the other three?
14: Matt Morris.
1: Nice.
14: And Chris Carpenter and Jeff Supon. I know, I'm just buying time here.
1: Oh, delay tactic.
14: Yeah, the other, did you say the other two?
1: This is a delay tactic, Soup.
14: Woody Williams,
1: yes,
14: would have been in there.
15: Woody Wood, yes.
1: Woody Wood, and fantasy football commissioner.
14: And then there was another one too, and we haven't mentioned his name yet, have we?
1: That, of course, being Jason Marquis.
14: Jason Marquis, that's right.
1: That's right.
14: In fact, he had a big year.
15: The Keister.
1: Yeah, that's right. Who started game one of the series against the Dodgers because the skipper, as he told me off air one time, you look at his numbers on short rest with that sinker, and I go, no. He goes, look him up. And I'm like, I don't know where I'll look him up, but apparently there's something to it. And then sure enough, he dealt against the Dodgers in game one.
14: Yeah.
1: How about that? Fun facts for no one tell. But he talked about, Carpenter said, the expectation was when you come to the Cardinals that the rotation will be there, all five of you guys watching guy, whoever's day it is to start, watching that guy throw bullpen, and if that's not for you and you're running late, he said, quote, I'm going to get in your ass. That's what he said.
14: Oh, gosh.
1: So that was the expectation, and if you didn't like it, you weren't going to be in St. Louis long. What do you recall about those sessions?
15: Yeah, I mean, that's a good thing. Okay, yeah, I mean, I remember it. We all sat there, and we all expected each other to be there. I do remember when Keister loved throwing, so he would throw, I mean, a million. We all kind of threw longer bullpens back then. I mean, I would throw 50 pitches, but I ended up going to two bullpens. Carp threw a longer bullpen. Keister, I mean, he would just throw forever. And Dunk actually one time was like, that's it. And he left, and Marquis was still throwing. But, you know, it was one of those things where we talked the game a lot, and it was just like basically a way for us to talk pitching without, like, you know, like, hey, we're going to sit in the classroom and talk pitching. This is how you do it, blah, blah, blah. But it was just a way to watch each other, support each other, learn from each other, and then talk the game. And sometimes we didn't talk at all. But sometimes there was, it was very helpful to me. I mean, because a lot of times you don't really watch each other throw other than the game, you know? But after that, I thought it was very important, and I tried to do that, as much as possible. But a lot of starters don't buy into that. You know what I mean? And some, like Dunk was consistent, and I appreciate consistency. You know, other pitching coaches, you would walk in on a day game, like, hey, it's at 9 o'clock in the morning. You want to throw your bullpen now? I'm like, no, I don't want to throw it now. I go, but if you wanted me to throw it now, you should have told me yesterday. I could have got ready for it. But I've had a few pitching coaches like that. But Dunk was consistent on his times, and so it was very easy for us to, you know, be there and support each other. But it was very helpful.
14: I've seen guys warm up even this year. I saw somebody in the Cardinal bullpen, a starting pitcher, warm up. He must have played catch for 15 minutes, and then he was throwing long toss, and then he went in the bullpen and warmed up there for another 10 or 15 minutes. Just throwing forever, and then they get in the game, and the big thing is pitch count. I said, well, you just threw 150 pitches warming up. Doesn't anybody ever get worn out in the warm-up process?
15: Well, I mean, sometimes you can a little bit, but, you know, it's like you're not throwing the same intensity game as you know, like when you're warming up, right? So here's an example. I got out there at 6:30. I started throwing at 6:40. I play long toss to about 120, 130, depending. In 5 minutes, I would warm up my whole long toss routine. And then I'd get on the mound at 45, and I would walk in at 7 o'clock. I would throw half my bullpen out of the stretch first, and then I would throw about 25 pitches or so, and then I'd warm up out of the windup. And out of the windup, I would let it go where I'm actually trying to throw game pitch in 25 pitches. So I threw 50 pitches before I warmed, before I went in the game. You know, because that's how I learned how to do it, and I wanted to pitch like I had a pitched an inning, right? Because, I mean, I didn't want to have those first innings. You know, those were that was one of my nightmares. I can't get out of the first inning. But thank God I was able to – my shortest stints were two innings, so I was able to make it out of the first inning. But that's how we warmed up. Most of the guys don't do that now, but it's nice to see that – you know, some still do, but it's just, it's whatever you feel comfortable in the throws. Really, the intensity throws are, you're probably throwing 30 of them before a game, and then, you know, obviously every pitch in the game is intense.
1: Friend of the program, Jeff Supun, breaking it down here on the program. Hey, I get, unfortunately, we have to wrap relatively quickly. But I wanted to ask you about this. I don't know if you saw it. I know your kids are playing, and you have other things going on. Cardinals out there in San Diego playing the Padres, about to take 3 of 4 from a good Padres team, Soup. And then, of course, the week before, they had taken 2 of 3 from the dynasty that is out there with the Dodgers. But on the final, they're one strike away, and Riley O'Brien gives up a home run that ties the game to Nick Castellanos. So this 16 games and 16 days that they had with a rainout in there wound up ending on a bad note, a heartbreaking loss. I'm curious. I'm sure you experienced plenty of those, both on the good side and the bad side. I always wonder about momentum carrying over and how it impacts when you play as many games as you do. What is your opinion on a momentum in baseball? For the record, the Cardinals went out and won last night, so it didn't carry over. But what's your experience and opinion on it?
15: Okay, my experience and opinion on it is it does matter. However, like as a player, you're simplifying everything, and because you can't get consumed with the big picture of the season, so it's like one pitch at a time, one inning at a time, one game at a time, you know, one at bat at a time, and one game at a time, one series at a time. And you have to play it that way, man. You can't ride the roller coaster, right? So people on the outside, the coaches, the fans, the media, they may know trends, see trends. But when you're in it, like, you're just like, you got to be almost a little bit emotionally disconnected, because it's the grind, right? It's only May, right? So if you're riding this roller coaster April, May, what happens in June and July?
1: Yeah.
15: You're going to be exhausted, right? So you got to have played a full season in the big leagues. You got to have, you know, that experience. But you certainly, there is momentum, 100%. But I think the player sometimes has to separate himself from that. He may be aware of it, but they have to really focus on doing what they need to do to help out.
1: So well, he's heard,
15: I hope that helps you.
1: No, it doesn't.
15: You know, I mean, the momentum on the show.
1: Yeah, the momentum is strong on this program. I was because we always hear about the 2004 Red Sox. Well, once they came back from the Yankees, there was nobody that was going to stop them. And I'm kind of like, well, you guys were right there with them in game one. You know, I kind of feel like that's a misnomer. I just think that, you know, because of what we talked about at the outset, didn't have Carpenter. I think Woody had thrown a billion pitches in game five in Houston before his start on Saturday night at Fenway, and Morris started game six, and those were the two starters, and you obviously game seven. So you guys were just, I don't know. I think the staff was probably on fumes. I just don't know how much of Boston beating New York in four straight actually mattered when it came down to it. But hell, what do I know? I wasn't out there.
15: Well, I think what came down to it is that they became dangerous because they had nothing to lose.
1: Yeah, right?
15: They were basically one game away from it, and then they had nothing to lose, and that's how they played. And that is hard to beat. Now, whether they knew it or not, you know, I know, you know, Millar had his little sayings and all that stuff.
1: The idiots, right? Or don't let us win one. That's what it was.
15: And you know what's funny? When I played over there the year before, 04, I would have to say that guy, like Millar, he really kept people in line, man. He was a really funny guy, and he wasn't afraid to talk to anybody. You know what I mean? Like, sometimes in a group setting, you're like, oh, I'm not going to say anything to, you know, whatever, Nomar. I'm not going to say anything to Pedro. But he would bust everybody's chops, and he kept it light. And they were a little dangerous because they had nothing to lose, right? So we had come in 105 wins. We had that great series. You know, the National League or the American League thinks they're better, right? So, like, we had the best series, you know, they had the best series, you know, and, you know, the Red Sox and the Yankees, they always think like they're the World Series. I mean, that was my impression when I played there and then out after I left. You know, they think they're the big leagues, you know what I mean? Like, and so when they were down like that and then they came back, I mean, they were dangerous, and, you know, and that was a factor. I mean, we were dangerous too, but it just didn't happen for us. But yeah, we definitely had the 7-game series, but they did too, right?
1: Yeah, it was a grind for both teams. 7 games, 2 classic LCSs that year. Doug, there's your breakdown of momentum.
14: Okay,
1: from the 105 win Cardinals with the great Jeff Supon, friend of the program. Wonderful, wonderful to hear your voice again, Doug. My heart is warm that Jeff Supon is with us again here.
14: He's back.
1: On
15: I didn't know. I mean, I know you got to run me off, but I gotta be honest. I didn't know if I was going to call back. I mean, after Jackson blew me off, and he said, "Hey, we're just too busy," and I was like, "I don't know if I can come back from that."
1: Yeah,
15: and,
14: hard to get good producers. Hard to get them.
15: Yeah, and I was missing you guys. I was missing the combo on my drive home, and you know, I'm just like, you know what? I'm just going to try it. I'm going to put myself out there.
1: Yeah, I mean, it was beautiful. Kind of like Julia Roberts to mm-hmm. Hugh Grant. Was that in Notting Hill, Doug?
16: I don't know where
17: God,
16: it was.
17: God, I love Notting Hill.
1: You love Notting Hill.
15: No.
1: Love.
15: That was the other one, you know, where she's, you know, with the guy, shoot. I can't remember it now. But
1: Richard
15: no,
1: Gere.
15: The other guy.
1: Richard
15: yeah,
1: Gere.
15: Richard
16: Pretty
15: Gere.
16: Woman?
1: Pretty Woman.
15: Yeah. And it's, you know, all the words I was thinking about to describe it, I was like, oh, I don't think I could say that on the radio.
1: No, you can, because I was about to. But I know you're an upstanding gentleman, and I try to keep my filth away when you're on the program. That's what I try to do.
15: Yeah, I appreciate it.
1: Yeah.
15: Much appreciated.
1: Yes,
15: you know, hey, just try it every day. Just keep it every day.
1: But that's how I put food on the table.
15: Okay. All right. All right, fair enough.
1: Jeff Supon, Doug, we're back together. We're back together.
14: Feels good.
1: And it feels good to be back together. Mm-hmm. Soup, great to hear from you, sir. Thanks so much.
15: You guys take it easy.
1: There he is. That's the great Jeff Supon with us here on the program. Noted in the Air Comfort Service text inbox, it was the hotel situation in Boston that lost the World Series. Doug, if you remember that, they didn't have a hotel in Boston for the Cardinals, and they had to stay like in Quincy, Massachusetts Those boys do talk about that. The guys on that 2004 team, it was like, I don't know, like a Comfort Inn in Quincy, Massachusetts.
14: A city the size of Boston couldn't possibly have had an availability.
17: Where'd you stay for that World Series, Tim?
1: Downtown Boston in a boutique hotel.
17: I thought,
1: and that's where I started playing online poker.
17: Oh, nice. Wow.
1: Yeah. Great moments.
17: Wow. What a tangled web we weave.
1: Amen.
17: I thought you were staying in Manchester, New Hampshire for that.
14: That's where we flew into.
1: Doug and I were on that flight together into Manchester, New Hampshire. Which is, of course, what is that, 15 minutes from Boston?
14: It was a ways.
17: They have an international airport.
1: When I covered the Rams and the Eagles going up to the NFC Championship game in 2002, the 2001 season, the Eagles were coming here, but we went up there to cover that. They flew me into Baltimore, drove up to Philadelphia, and was live on the 10 o'clock news that night. So this is the industry that we've chosen, and that was really more of the salad days of said industry a quarter century ago.
14: Yeah.
1: I don't know what would happen now. I guess you'd just drive to Boston or take a Greyhound to Boston if the Cardinals and Red Sox play the World
14: Series. Find someone who's already there.
17: Dan Rappaport was talking about that. He was on the range at the PGA Championship because I guess some of the media were asking Keegan Bradley, a Boston native. They're like, so this is kind of a home match for you. And he's like, yeah, I guess. And Rappaport's like, it's 6 hours from Boston to Philly. What are we talking about?
1: Everything north of the Mason-Dixon line is the north.
17: Yeah, like Northeast is just one big area.
1: Absolutely. It is 10:39 in St. Louis. Tim McKernan, Doug Vaughn, Chairman Kurt slides into the dais when Martin goes to onboarding. Jackson Burkett on the ones and twos. The program's called TMA on 101 ESPN.

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1: Man, they're mad at Jackson.
2: Well, they should be.
1: I didn't know he did anything.
2: Oh, gosh. You can't tell?
1: Yeah, I guess. Jackson blew him off? Cut that one off, Tim. That's from Gator 69. And then Dr. Xander Malanthrop asks in the Air Comfort Service text inbox, Tim or Doug, could you please ask Jackson what his problem with Supon is, and then by proxy, what his problem with Tony La Russa is?
3: I can't tell you. If I were to somehow be able to go back in time to 2006, Doug, 8-year-old Jackson, living and dying with every pitch of that Cardinals World Series run, that I would be telling, you know, however many years later, I'd be telling the Game 7 starter of the NLCS that we don't have the time for him that day.
2: Buzz it, off,
3: it,
2: Soup.
3: It broke off a little piece of me. My innocence. Just a little sliver of my innocence.
1: End of the innocence. Don Henley, and that's Bruce Hornsby on the piano in that. Kind of fun that they worked together there.
2: Fun
3: time. Age of Innocence. The first time Daniel Day-Lewis and Martin Scorsese worked together.
1: And Enya did...
4: Return to Innocence? Yeah.
1: Then that was Enya, Doug?
4: It's like a Gregorian chant in there.
1: Oh, scary. Scary.
2: You don't have to do that with your eyes.
1: Scary.
4: It reminds me of like being awake at like 2 in the morning and they advertise those CDs that have like the classic soft rock hits.
2: Oh, yeah, for 50 cents.
3: Those would be long commercials, weren't they? Uh-huh. They were like 5-minute infomercials.
4: You'd wake up and they'd be playing at full volume.
2: Yeah. But the catch was they'd send you more stuff every month, continue to bill you, right?
1: Yeah, BMI and Columbia House. Yeah. Heads up, I'm still paying that off.
3: That market probably hurts along with the encyclopedia market.
2: That's
1: not
2: dead.
1: Thriving.
3: No.
2: No more World Book.
3: Yeah.
2: Or Encyclopedia Britannica.
1: Doug, you were asked to lead not with the Cardinals for the lifetime roofing lead, but with Rory McIlroy's toe injury. And he did have to cut his practice round short yesterday because he has a blister on his pinky toe. After 3 holes, he walked back to the clubhouse. Does that give you pause on Roderick McRib for this weekend in Pennsylvania?
2: Well, I guess maybe pause it would.
1: I was just talking with Courtney Landrum during the break of 106.5 The Arch, and I said, I think it's going to be a bomber's paradise this weekend. One of those old courses where they tore down all the trees and these boys are just going to be flying it over the bunkers. And that's when the fairways widen up for them. Bomber's paradise. But here is Rory, one of the greatest bombers of them all, with why his mind freed up after winning his second Masters. If this blister doesn't allow him to utilize that ground force that he's so famous for, does that open the door for Scottie Scheffler, who has been finishing second in every tournament since Augusta, to finally get to the top of the podium?
2: He says the blister is underneath the nail.
1: Oh. Yeah!
2: Pinky toe on his right foot underneath the nail. Ugh. Hard to get to, a little sore. I was thinking it was on the side, you know, the outside. Maybe you could cut out part of your golf shoe so that it didn't rub against the shoe.
3: Hmm.
2: Or wear sandals with a golf spike on there.
1: That's what Rich Gould did when we played together.
2: Yeah. But if it's underneath the nail, none of that would help. It would just hurt to walk.
3: Oh, yeah,
1: he told the Golf Channel he soaked his foot Monday night and then ripped the nail completely off to better treat the blister. Tuesday, he removed his right shoe several times before calling it quits. Doug, how do we handle this play? Because I got the spread zone here in a little bit, and I got to make a play, and I've been on a heater, and I got to deliver for people. People are investing their money where I go.
2: I wouldn't invest it in him. What's he worth already? $300 million?
1: There's a chance. I think we're going to take the over substantially.
2: Okay, five, whatever it is. There's a chance he's going to say, I just can't go this week.
3: Yeah, he's already got the career Grand Slam.
1: You think so?
3: If it was like, if it's like every step he takes.
1: Every move he makes. Sting.
3: Yeah.
2: I'll be watching you.
1: Nice. Yeah. That was fun. That was kind of fun that we did. That might be a good promo for the show.
3: If with every step he would take up and down the golf course, is it like really bad pain? And if you ever had a blister in a certain area of your foot, it always hurts and is like a sharp stinging pain, and you're doing that the entire time. The only relief you have is when you stop moving. I might be like, you know what? I'll see you at Shinnecock.
2: What does he have to prove?
3: Right.
2: Might be different if you were on the edge of, I might lose my card.
3: You're grinding. Yeah, different. But when you've reached the mountaintop several times already, probably gonna be a little different.
1: Yeah, but I mean, I still came in here with a headache on Monday.
2: It's true. You're a trooper, Lou Gehrig.
3: It's true.
1: Thank you.
3: It's true.
2: And McElroy, I'm sure he doesn't want to go out and be bothered by that foot and shoot 85 or
3: right.
2: something.
3: Yeah. Plus, sometimes you have some in your head with your golf swing, and if like it's like, you know, when you have a tree branch behind you, and like you know you probably aren't going to hit it, but it gets in your head, it can mess your shot up.
1: Absolutely. Yeah. All right, Doug, I'll address it. It's being called Toegate.
2: No, for heaven's sake.
1: After pulling out of a practice round yesterday, Rory McIlroy is back on the round range today and sporting Nike Victory Pro 4s. Rory told his caddy the toe feels okay but still hurts a bit walking, and the new shoes are softer. That is from Riley Hamill.
3: I really like the look of those new Nike Victories. They look like the 2013 Tiger Woods shoes.
1: Doug, you remember Tiger shoes?
2: I don't. The 2013, I'm sorry.
3: Well, the 2014 White and Volt Tiger Woods shoe is the GOAT.
1: Are you kidding me right now with this? Tiger won the U.S. Open with a broken leg. That's from the X in Espresso.
2: Okay, we weren't kidding with you. This is a real story.
3: And I think if Tiger could redo some things, maybe not playing in the 08 U.S. Open could have changed some things.
1: I never have made a mistake in the 22 years of this show. I certainly haven't off the air, outside of being a godless pervert. But it looks like you guys allowed me to say something that wasn't true in this segment twice. And so it'd be cool if you maybe went to Twitter with a notes apology.
2: Okay.
3: How would you even word that?
1: It's not BMI, it's BMG, Doug, that sent you all the CDs and cassettes.
2: Is that what it was? Yeah.
1: For a penny that you had to get an attorney to get you out of.
2: Mm-hmm.
1: And then also it was not Enya, it was Enigma with Return to Innocence.
2: And but you
1: Doug,
2: didn't have that headache.
1: Chairman Kurt and Jackson would all like to apologize for
2: allowing you to get away with it.
4: I already took accountability in the YouTube chat.
3: I didn't even know. I didn't know Enya was a band, a person. It sounds like a Kevin Miller email name.
4: I think she's an Irish lass.
3: Oh, okay.
1: She
3: well, I support,
1: my support
3: her.
1: Then.
3: Yeah.
1: Oh, do you? That's interesting.
3: Give back
1: you've
3: the
1: been,
3: six
1: you've
3: counties.
1: Been heavily
3: Give
1: anti-
3: them back.
1: Well, all right.
3: You know where I stand on the Troubles.
1: Oh, look at this guy. He's with us. The Republic, okay.
2: Yeah.
1: All right, I imagine we've got a break.
3: Yeah.
1: Okay, it's TMA 101 ESPN.
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3: Tim, today's winner, the one, the only, Buck Swope.
1: Yeah, it was his day. It was his day. We got to go. Doug, you got something to do?
2: Yeah, we have the Strode program.
1: He's good. Oh, okay. All right, fair enough. We do, after the morning after. But BK and Ferrario coming up here on 101 ESPN. We got to go, bye.
0: The American Hockey. Hockey League Calder Cup playoffs can be heard exclusively on 101 ESPN. It's the Atlantic Division Finals. 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

0: Swacked into left center field. That's going to get down for a run scoring hit. Leatherholt will score. Jordan Walker drives home his 30th run, and the Cardinals strike first in the first. Line in a right center field. That's going to roll forever. One run scores. Walker on his way to third. They're waving him. Here comes the relay. Throw to the plate. Short hop and save. Walker beats the wrap. Vermeen comes through, and the Cardinals lead 3-0. Pitch is lined off the pitcher's glove and into center. Pozo has a run scoring hit. Swing and a drive hit high in the air to right. JJ has left the building. A two-run homer.
1: That's what it sounded like last night on Cardinals TV. Alex and T-Bone both out today. We're going to be joined in studio by Jamie Rivers from 12:30 to 1:30. So looking forward to that. For right now, it is me and Bradford Bruns here on BK and Ferrario. Appreciate you guys tuning in. It is 11:05. 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The Cardinals might have finally found the core they can actually build around. We've been waiting for this for quite some time. I asked this earlier today on social media, 314-399-9646. That is the Air Comfort Service text line to get involved in the show. And you can check us out on YouTube at youtube.com/101ESPNSTL. If we assume that Jordan Walker right now is the Cardinals' best hitter, and I think that is a fair assumption based upon what we have seen so far this season, yes. I'm a believer in what we've seen from him thus far. Who's number two on the Cardinals? I think the only real answers are Herrera, Weatherholt, or Burleson, all three of which I could understand the argument for. But what makes this unique is that all three of them are under the age of 28. All three of them, along with Walker, I believe have the ability to be 20%+ above league average offensively. And when you look at teams across baseball, I'm not even just looking at the Cardinals, but across all of Major League Baseball, teams that have had that kind of a combination, four players under the age of 28 that are regulars in their lineup that can be at least 20% above league average offensively, it's rare, man. In the last 20 years, there have only been four of them. It's the 2018 Yankees. They won 100 games. The 2017 Astros. They won 100 games. Ah. The 2014 Pirates and the 2010 Brewers. So it has happened twice in this division over the last 15-ish years. The Cardinals hoping this year to become the third team to do that in the NL Central. You look at those teams and what it ultimately represented for them, like Milwaukee in 2010. It was their two big boppers that they built around. It was Ryan Braun and Prince Fielder, and then complementary pieces. You look at Pittsburgh. It was some of the guys that they built around for those big extended run, that extended run of them having success. Harrison, Marte, McCutcheon. You look back at Houston. You remember that dynasty that they had built? Yeah, I understand there were trash cans involved, but it was pretty important that they had the young players.
2: No doubt.
1: Altuve, Bregman, Springer were three of the guys that did this in 2017 for them. And then ultimately the Yankees, it was the baby bombers. It didn't work out the way that they had hoped, but at the time, Didi Gregorius, Giancarlo Stanton, Miguel Andujar, and Aaron Hicks were the guys that were able to do this. I think we have talked about this a number of different times on why this season feels different. And there's a million different explanations for that. It goes into expectations. It goes into the style of play. It goes into the youth of the team, the clear direction of the team. I think a big part of it, though, for me, is that for the first time in a long time, I think you can see the foundation starting to build in what this is going to be, not just for 2026, but what the core is actually going to look like for future seasons. We've been talking about this for a decade in St. Louis, of who are your building blocks? Who are you truly building around? At one point, it was like Stephen Piscotty and Randall Grichuk. Another time, we thought it was maybe going to be Paul DeJong. Way back when, we thought it was going to be Matt Adams as one of the foundational pieces of the offense, and it just never stuck. Right, you never had the guys that were going to lead you, and so ultimately they had to supplement it with the best players coming externally. It became, now we're going to trade for Jason Hayward, we're going to trade for Paul Goldschmidt, we're going to trade for Marcell Ozuna, we're going to bring in Dexter Fowler, we're going to bring in Wilson Contreras, we're going to trade for Nolan Arenado. And those were stopgaps. Those were guys that at best were going to be at the top of their game for 3, maybe 5 years tops. these players you can dream on for the next decade. And so for me, what I think we're witnessing right now is the start of what will hopefully be a pretty extended run of these pieces being core members of the St. Louis Cardinals. And I think that's why it feels so different. You watched it last night. Weatherhall hits a home run. Jordan Walker with one of the biggest hits in the game. You're seeing these guys come through in big time moments. And that feels quite different than what we've experienced with the Cardinals really in about 12 years.
2: Yeah, the mere fact, BK, that we're sitting here on May 13th and we're talking about a group, a pool of four individuals, however you want to slice up the order, right? You're talking about Burleson, about Weatherholt, about Herrera, and you're basically quibbling, okay, in what particular order would you arrange these guys? The great thing, the fact of the matter here, is that unlike the previous groups you mentioned, even with respect to this organization, this isn't a referendum on Matt Carpenter days. It's not a referendum even going back to Alan Craig, etc. You're talking about the bluest of the blue chip prospects in a Jordan Walker and J.J. Weatherholt already paying dividends, and then alongside of them in Alec Burleson, homegrown as well, we might add, and talking about Ivan Herrera. These guys are all scratching their respective surfaces, and what we're seeing right now, the fact that we're getting these immediate results and that you're seeing a team right now that last night moved within 2.5 games of first place in the division, in the here and now, the results are great, but setting up for the future, that's of the utmost importance. That's what really whets your appetite, BK, for what's to come, because you're looking about this group, you're looking at this group, and you're thinking about projecting ahead what could be in store. And already we're seeing this in the here and now. Who's to say that it can't be that much better moving forward? So that's what really gets people excited, and rightfully so, because you're talking about quality and quantity.
1: Now you look back to like 2013. You felt like you were maybe building something at that point. Now, it was a short-lived experience for some of the players that you had hoped to build around at that point, but you know, you had Alan Craig, who was a young player and came up and immediately had a ton of success for

0: same issues you do. They just don't pitch.
1: It's
0: very
1: true.
0: They have no pitching whatsoever.
1: You could also make the argument that the Athletics, frankly, this season, despite being in the driver's seat, say what you will about the state of the AL West at present, I get that. But with Rooker having missed so much time, he's a linchpin, obviously, he's a pillar. Wilson being in and out of the lineup, currently sidelined too. There are different ways in which that team can improve as well. But the talent, the upside on that squad, I felt in a lot of respects, BK, as if we were watching maybe not a mirror image, but certainly a comparable equation offensively last night.
0: No doubt about it. All right, so the follow-up that I wanted to have on this, because as I'm watching that game last night, I obviously fell further in love with J.J. Weatherholt and what we've seen from him so far this season. What's there not to like?
1: Who wouldn't?
0: I didn't think he had this kind of power. I just didn't. I didn't believe that we were going to see the potential of him hitting 30-plus home runs, and that's what he's currently on pace for. We're only a quarter of the way through the season. A lot of baseball still left to be played. Nothing about this feels fluky. He has a great approach at the plate. When he gets the opportunity to hit a fastball, he crushes it. Now, anything else, he's not doing damage against right now. Breaking pitches, no. Off speed, no. There's not a whole lot of success coming against those. The fact that he's still finding a way, though, to draw pitchers back into the zone with the heater speaks to his plate discipline, which will allow him to have success against those pitches, I think, consistently this season. And already, he's second on your team with 8 home runs so far in the young portion of the year. Is there something for you, Bradford, that is still holding you back from believing in the offense? If you're not a believer in the team, I think most people would say it's because of the pitching. You don't believe that the starting pitching will hold up over the course of 162, and the bullpen, while showing signs of life, especially in the back four, is relatively speaking thin. I can understand both of those arguments. On the offensive side of things, is there anything that you're still waiting for the other shoe to drop with? Or are you 100% bought in? There's no questions left for you at this point.
1: There is something, and it's an addition to what we discussed in the office before the show, because you can definitely have your qualms about not having faced a lot of opposing aces, or even twos for that matter, so far in the schedule. But there's nothing you can readily do about that. No, rather, it's when you get into the heart of the lineup and below that, because when you arrive at the number 5 spot, BK, we know that all but 15 of the at-bats this season for Nolan Gorman have taken place in that position in the order. You simply, if you don't have the thump when it comes to a Nolan Gorman, and then thereafter, you can definitely poke holes in the likes of Fermin, Church, etc. I think the lack of consistent, proven answers when you get to the bottom part of the order right now, again, May the 13th, not having Lars Nupar back in the fold as of yet, that's what can give you pause. Because the front four, make no mistake about it, has absolutely carried you. Now, if you're able to lengthen the lineup accordingly, if you're able to see more in the month of May from a Nathan Church, for example, if he continues to get that runway, then things can change. But if you're trying to really pit this lineup, the bottom portion of it, up against some of the other competitors, even in the NL Central, I think that's where people can justifiably have their grievances.
0: Do you think it's going to get worse from here, or do you think this is as bad as it gets for the bottom half of the lineup?
1: Can it really get worse, though? Can
0: That's
1: it truly
0: why I'm asking
1: get
0: the
1: worse?
0: Question.
1: No, I don't think it can. Because if you're talking about a reinforcement being on the way, if you're talking about being able to make that hard decision of maybe going with Nathan Church more so than a Victor Scott II, sticking to that plan, I don't see how it fundamentally gets worse. Because what have you received from Nolan Gorman in the power department this season? What have you received, obviously, from the catching standpoint, other than when Herrera is behind the plate and hitting? Next to nothing. We know what has happened with Pedro Pajes this month, so I don't know how it fundamentally gets any worse. It can only go up from here.
0: And I asked that question. It's a leading question for a reason.
1: Yeah.
0: I don't think the top of the lineup is going to completely fall off a cliff either. I think Burleson at a roughly 800 OPS is about what he is. Same thing for Yvonne Herrera. Same thing for J.J. Weatherholt. I think this is about where they should settle in at. Jordan Walker might come down a bit from where he's at, which is a 950 OPS. I don't know that it's totally reasonable to expect that over the course of a season. That'd be a legit MVP candidate.
1: At least
0: average
1: of a
0: year
1: yeah.
0: for him. But at the bottom half of the order, I think it's probably going to get better, not worse. I think Mason Winn could get a little better than this. I think you could see a guy like Lars Nootbaar come in and improve from what you've had with Victor Scott II so far this year. I think at some point we could see Jimmy Crooks. I think at some point we might see Joshua Baez. I think there's a possibility that you actually get more production from the bottom half of the order,

0: I'm bought in, man. I'm not telling you this is going to be a top five offense in all of Major League Baseball. I don't think that's in their range of outcomes. Could they be a top half of the league offense, though, all season long? I think yes. I think it's in play. This could be a top 10 offense for 2026 based upon what you're getting right now out of those four guys that we began the conversation talking about. You have the pillars of the offense, Herrera, Weatherholtz, Burleson, and Walker. The fact that you've got two righties and two lefties in that mix, all of them under the age of 28 right now, speaks to just how different of a season this is for the St. Louis Cardinals and hopefully beyond. Coming up in 15 minutes, we're going to be joined by our friend, the host of The Sheet, weekdays at noon on the Daily Faceoff. Our friend Jeff Merrick returns to the show here on BK and Ferrario. Alex was able to come in earlier today, record that with me. So full disclosure, that is a pre-recorded conversation with Jeff Merrick. And I can tell you, I think it's well worth your time. So we'll get into that coming up here in about 15 minutes. You guys can get involved in the show. The way to do so is 314-399-9646. You can always check us out on YouTube as well at youtube.com/101ESPNSTL. Coming up next, we did get a pretty significant update yesterday on Ahmad Hardy, both his potential absence for this season, what exactly took place with everything that has transpired over the course of the last week. And I want to talk about the football aspect of this coming up next. What does a potential Ahmad Hardy absence mean for the 2026 Missouri Tigers? We'll get into that next here on 101 ESPN.
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8: Some news to pass along. This comes from John Rothstein. Covers college basketball. Duke and Illinois will start a home-and-home series on November 17th. This year it'll be in Durham. Next year, it'll be in Champaign. So December 4th of 2027, you'll see Duke versus Illinois. That should be a really fun home-and-home in college basketball.
9: Is this going to be part of that Amazon package?
8: Maybe.
9: Non-conference, big time.
8: Very much in play. But if you're an Illinois fan, you're starting to see, and this has been the case for a few years now, but they are unafraid of scheduling significant opponents in the non-conference slate. It's my preferred way of teams and coaches addressing the non-conference slate, but I think Brad Underwood is about as good as anybody when it comes to putting that thing together. That'll be a hell of a lot of fun to watch as we get further into the college basketball season. All right, on the Mizzou side of things, we got a significant update yesterday on Ahmad Hardy. First from Eli Drinkwitz and then from a Mizzou donor. Now, on the Drinkwitz side of things, he was addressing media and fans in Dallas at a previously scheduled meetup They do this zoo for you thing. They came to St. Charles, I think, last week. This week it was down in Dallas. And Eli Drinkwitz was addressing the fans in attendance there and basically said, hey, listen, we're taking this thing day to day. We do not have a timetable just yet. He said there is a chance that Ahmad Hardy could play for Mizzou this year, but then quickly followed that up with there's a chance that Ahmad Hardy does not play for the Missouri Tigers this season. There's just no real way to know. And for anybody that's wondering, what the hell are you talking about? Why wouldn't Ahmad Hardy play for Mizzou this year? If you missed the news over the last few days, Hardy was back home in Mississippi, where he's originally from, was at a concert in a relatively speaking nearby town, and as he was, according to multiple reports, leaving that concert in a car, he was shot in the leg. Now, we did get an update from Reed Millard, who is a donor to Mizzou, and he posted this yesterday on social media. I will read this for you now. Again, this comes from Reed Millard, a donor and a mentor for Ahmad Hardy in the Jefferson City / Columbia area. Quote, "We all know it's too soon to speculate on Ahmad's return to play college football. Both his orthopedic surgeon who repaired the femur bone and his trauma surgeon who cleaned out and repaired the soft tissue issues where he was shot said that Hardy should be able to have a full recovery. They were very positive about the outcome and added that a better prognosis to review his progress could take place in about 4 weeks. The two Forest General Hospital surgeons added that Ahmad is very, very lucky as a young man. The Full Metal Jacket bullet penetrated through his wallet, into his femur, and then ricocheted back up into his soft tissue. The bullet did not enter into his colon or his bladder. If it was a quarter of an inch away, it could have hit his femoral artery, and it did not penetrate his sciatic nerve, both of which would have been devastating. My suggestion to everyone is to give Ahmad's medical team at least a month before you really start asking the big question of when he will be back on the football field. He will be, but when is the million-dollar question? So that is the update. Again, that comes from Reed Millard, who is a donor and a mentor for Ahmad Hardy. There's a lot there. That is the information that I think a lot of Mizzou fans had been wondering about is, okay, what does this all mean? Because the first thing that matters is he okay?
9: Period.
8: Like, is he going to be all right, not just for football, but for his life, right? This is the kind of situation where you see loss of life in these instances. It sounds as though that part of it, at least, he's going to be okay. And so in this day and age where there are millions of dollars at stake for Hardy, for Mizzou, for everybody involved, it is okay to then ask the follow-up question, in my opinion, what does this mean for Mizzou football? This is one of the guys that was a leading candidate for the Heisman Trophy in 2026. If it is possible that he misses the season, and it appears that it is at least possible that he does not play college football this year, that is a huge deal, both locally and nationally for Mizzou football. So I do want to talk about this from a football sense because ultimately that's our job here on this show. And Bradford, you're around this team as much as anybody. Let's go down the negative side of things first.
9: Sure.
8: Just out of curiosity. If Hardy is not able to play this season, what does that mean for expectations for Mizzou football in 2026?
9: I don't want to say that they become incredibly limited, but you definitely have to look at a potential outlook through an entirely different prism. Because the reality is that last season, as many contributions as Jamal Roberts made at the running back position, and look, this was a tandem by and large. It was the best rushing attack in the SEC. It was eighth nationally. But to take what would be a monumental step up for Jamal Roberts from 124 carries to who knows how many. Now, the flip side of that is, in late and tight situations, BK, you know as well as anyone, last season, in various fourth quarters, in various second halves, that coaching staff had the confidence, the utmost confidence, to turn to Jamal Roberts sometimes in place of Ahmad Hardy when ball security was definitely the foremost concern. He's fantastic when it comes to blocking. He's fantastic in terms of doing anything that is asked of him. But as far as the breakaway speed threat blended with the physicality, there's nobody else in the nation like Ahmad Hardy. So to me, it definitely puts even more of an onus on the new incoming offensive coordinator, Chip Lindsey, of whom a lot was expected, mind you, in taking over for Kirby Moore. And a lot has been put on his plate to do what? To diversify and to be able to be innovative with this offense. At the end of the day, though, how much of it comes down to getting above average to great quarterback play for the first time in a while? Because Austin Simmons is going to have to be the catalyst for everything moving the ball down the field. That's not to say you're still not going to have so much of an emphasis on the offensive line, that you don't want to be ground oriented. But with the guys they brought in, Caden Lee, with whom you should already have that rapport, the built-in relationship from Ole Miss. When you're talking about Caleb Goody, who can go down the field at receiver, stretch things vertically, maybe be Marquise Johnson plus having a route tree to boot, and then bringing back Donovan Olubide. A lot of the tools are still there in place, but the vast uncertainty lies with the fact that you just took away the second leading rusher in the entire country. And you have no idea what that means for the trajectory of the season and what looms is a very tough second half of the schedule.
8: You mentioned what I was going to get to there at the end, which is the schedule. The reason why this matters so much for Mizzou is because you look at what they have in the second half, and it's Texas A&M, it's Ole Miss on the road, Texas, Georgia on the road, and Oklahoma. I just mentioned five games there in the final seven, I believe it is.
9: Oh, yeah.
8: They could lose any or all of them. And Ahmad Hardy is the kind of player that you go up against those teams. At any point in time, he could break off a 70-yard run, and he completely breaks open the game.
9: Game changer.
8: Now, Jamal Roberts is capable of that as well, but I would say Roberts is more of a consistent runner, where Hardy is more of an explosive runner.
9: He's
8: your home
9: run threat.
8: There's a key difference between those two things. Explosives are kind of the name of the game in football right now. You look at the NFL, that's what everybody is searching for. Where can we get those explosive plays from? Because it is incredibly difficult with the way that defenses are playing nowadays to be able to consistently put together 3, 4, 5, 10-yard gains. So it's almost like baseball, where you're looking for those home runs. Where is that coming from? And Hardy provides it. Are you going to be able to have that same amount of success on the ground this year with just really Jamal Roberts being your guy? I don't think so. I just don't know that that's realistic, and that's not a shot against Roberts. It's a reality of who Hardy is. So this puts all that pressure back on the passing game. And now it becomes a question once again of, are you able to extract more from your passing game? Can you get that ceiling out of a quarterback who has a lot of uncertainty, receivers that you don't know a whole lot about right now, an offensive line that lost an NFL player on the right side? Like, there are a lot of questions about the passing game, and that's ultimately what going to be what dictates this thing. We're all hoping that Ahmad Hardy is able to come back, be back to 100%, look like his old self by the time you get to week one. That's ideal for everybody involved. Is it realistic, though? Probably not. And that becomes the question of, all right, then what happens? What is this year going to look like for Mizzou? I think I would have to change my expectations for them. I think I would go from an 8-4, 9-3 type of a team to, you're kind of hoping to get 7-5 this year.
9: Mm-hmm.
8: And if you can get anything more than that, it speaks to pretty great returns from the passing game. I just don't know how realistic it is if you lose what is probably the best player on the football team and one of the, I don't know, 10 to 15 best offensive players in the country heading into this season. There's a reason why on a lot of these way too early 2027 draft boards, you're seeing Ahmad Hardy go in the first round. That is the kind of talent that he possesses. Losing that would not be something you can easily replace at this point in the calendar.
9: No.
8: If this took place in November, might have been a different story, because then you can go to the portal and get somebody. There's nobody available right now. That's not an option for Mizzou.
9: It's more than fair to alter those expectations, and perhaps, you know, considerably so. Even that first game, when you think about the SEC opener, it's at home. Yes, it's against Florida, a team that certainly went through it last season. But with the new head coach on board there, we know, BK, that in Gainesville, you have as much talent as anybody. That's not going to be any sort of a cakewalk. I wanted to throw one X's and O's centric question at you, considering
8: quickly, we got to get to Jeff Merrick on the other side.
9: All of the offensive talent there. Everybody wants to talk about the dynamic qualities of going downfield, and Austin Simmons can be that guy. Considering how much this team likes the tight ends, though, in addition to Norfleet, talking about James, talking about Jordan Harris, can you envision maybe a little more 12 personnel being employed this coming season, too?
8: Maybe. I think a big part of that's going to be on how much they like their receivers and what happens there, because if you go, and when you say 12 or 13 personnel, you're talking about one running back, two tight ends, or three tight ends. That's what that means,
9: right?
8: For anybody unfamiliar with the language there. And what that means is you take off your slot receiver. And Caden Lee is expected to be their slot receiver heading into the season. I don't know how much you're going to want to do that. So in short yardage situations, sure, that makes a lot of sense. But I don't know how often they're going to want to take what is probably their most productive and consistent receiver off of the field, who immediately has that kind of chemistry with the quarterback, where both of them are coming from Ole Miss together. Coming up in 15 minutes, we're going to get into questions and answers. Don't forget, in the 12 o'clock hour, we will be joined in studio by Jamie Rivers. So stay tuned for that. But next, I think one of the best hockey analysts in the business, one of the best insiders in the business as well, is Jeff Merrick of the Daily Faceoff. He's going to join us once again next year on 101 ESPN.
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9: Successful opener in Sacramento. Good morning, I'm Bradford Bruns. This Sports Center update is brought to you by Saliga Heating and Cooling. Last night out west, the Cardinals held on to beat the A's 6-4 in the first game of a three-game set between the two squads. J.J. Weatherholt adding insurance in the sixth inning with a home run, his eighth of the campaign. Andre Pallante working five to pick up the victory. Tonight, Matthew Liberatore eyeing his third straight win. He goes up against the righty for the A's. JT Ginn. Hockey, AHL variety, Calder Cup playoffs, Atlantic Division finals happening last night on 101 ESPN. Springfield was blanked by the Penguins 2-0 in game one. Tomorrow night, 6:05 marks the puck drop time for game number two as the Thunderbirds get after it again. This Sports Center update was brought to you by Saliga Heating and Cooling, a Daikin heating and air conditioning dealer.
0: We're right back to more of it. It's BK and Ferrario on 101 ESPN.
8: Very few people know the game of hockey better than Jeff Merrick of the Daily Faceoff. You can hear his work weekdays on The Sheet, which is part of the Daily Faceoff's network. He's also one of our favorite guests to have here on BK and Ferrario. Full disclosure, we talked to Jeff Merrick a little bit earlier today, which meant Alex Ferrario was able to join me for this conversation. We begin by talking about what exactly he thinks the Blues should do and will do this offseason. Here's our conversation with Jeff Merrick of the Daily Faceoff.
1: With Alex Steen taking over from Army here, I really do wonder if, and here's like a second-generation hockey player. I'm old enough to have remembered watching his father, Thomas, play with the Winnipeg Jets a million years ago. I wonder if the St. Louis Blues look at it like this. Sometimes, like this is like a military analogy here. I read a lot of war books, guys.
8: You're like Ken Hitchcock.
1: So I know. Listen, all these guys do, and they're all in love with Winston Churchill. That's what I've discovered over the course of my career. Sometimes taking a step back can be considered an offensive move. And I think when you're the St. Louis Blues, and like you could add right now, like you could, and try to get your way into a conversation for a playoff spot in a very competitive division, probably the best division in the entire NHL. I just don't know that that would be the same move right now. Like, that to me would be a move to say, we're going to be one and done, just get in the playoffs, and then we'll think about building something long term after we try to make another run and squeeze whatever we can get left of Jordan Binnington and Colton Parayko, et cetera. I think the same thing, and this is where I'm sort of at with the St. Louis Blues, and I'm obviously not in the rooms there, and I'm not in Steen's brain, but to me, the idea of, and not necessarily picking up, draft picks, like you don't have to be like fully in the green banana business here if you're St. Louis, but younger players around your established guys. Now, what I mean by that is, I think that when we look long-term at the St. Louis Blues, the next version of the Blues that are going to be a consistent playoff performer, it's going to have Joel Hofer in that, right? Robert Thomas will still be there. Like, we'll go through all the guys that we think are still going to be there. Broberg's going to be there. Snuggerud's going to be there. Dylan Hall, like, that whole first line is going to be there. Dalibor Dvorsky. I think so much of what St. Louis decides to do here depends on how quickly he can become a second-line center. So I think Jake Neighbors will certainly be there. I think what you try to do now is complement that base, knowing that you do have players on the horizon, right? Like, I'm a huge Justin Carboneau fan. And if you saw him in the playoffs in the QMJHL this year, you think to yourself, like, okay, it's only a matter of time here. And probably sooner or later that this guy joins the full-time roster. So I would still be looking at taking a quote-unquote small step backwards, but looking at it as an offensive tactic to take, if we look at going to do a bunny hop analogy, one step backwards to take two or three steps forwards. That's where my feeling is at in the sort of big 10,000 foot, you know, overhead picture of the St. Louis Blues is right now.
2: So, Jeff, we've had these conversations because it's the biggest thing that people are asking about is Jordan Kyrou. And I'm curious, just from your perspective of taking that offensive step backwards to maybe take two steps forwards in the future, would that involve trying to move Jordan Kyrou for future assets like younger players, Colton Parayko, you mentioned Jordan Binnington, or can you see a scenario where one step backwards is just running it back with the same roster this season?
1: I don't think you want to run it back with the exact same roster. I think right now you want to, like, you're kind of at the point right now with the St. Louis Blues. I think you do test the market on Colton Parayko. You do on Jordan Binnington. Jordan Kyrou is a little bit little bit more difficult because I can still see a place for Jordan Kyrou with the St. Louis Blues. I'd hate to get rid of that kind of speed, but there will be a market for him. What do you get for him given the price tag? That's a whole other conversation. But I think, you know, we're kind of at the place now where you're starting to say to yourself, you know, we're not fully having this conversation, but for a lot of these guys, you know, they're going to be, the St. Louis Blues are going to be judged by how much of a step did Jimmy Snuggerud take? How much of a step did Dvorsky take? How much of a step did Broberg take? Like, you know, when, like, you sell wins or you sell hope, and you look at all the guys that represent hope, and really at the end of the year, your only question is not about wins and losses. Your only question is, did the younger players get better? And how quickly can we get those players to a place where this is a competitive team and we stop asking, did Dvorsky get better? Did Snuggerud get better? Like, you're turning potentiality into actuality. How quickly can you do that? And I think the beginning of that conversation is next season, once you make some moves in the offseason here.
8: Jeff, my experience doing local radio, and I'm sure the same thing has been true for you in Toronto, is that your fan base overvalues the players that you have. And when you try to make like these legitimate conversations. Yeah, exactly.
1: That's every market in hockey.
8: But it's different here with one player in particular. With Jordan Kyrou, people basically say, like, hey, take a bag of pucks for him. I don't care. Just get him off of my roster. Now, that's overgeneralizing, but it is the case for a decent portion of the fan base. I want to ask you, as an outsider, what do you think the value would be for the Blues if they decided to move Jordan Kyrou in some kind of a deal this offseason?
1: Put it this way, there's a huge market for someone with that kind of speed, and that you can use in a number of different situations. And let me give you an example here. So let me try to think of a kind of a perfect one here. So remember when Jonathan Huberdeau with the Florida Panthers had, what was it, 115 point season?
8: Yep.
1: One of the things that everybody sort of missed on was, you know, one of the reasons why he was able to put up those points with the Florida Panthers where he wasn't with the Calgary Flames is they had Anthony DeClaire on his line, super fast player who did all the zone entries. And when you have a player that's that fast and can push back the defense on a zone entry, which in DeClaire's case opened up a ton of ice for Jonathan Huberdeau, thereby giving him, you know, much more room to create, there's value there. Even if he doesn't show up on the score sheet, what a guy like Kyrou does with his space is he opens up ice for everybody around him. Look at a guy like Nick Ehlers, for example. Nick Ehlers is never going to put up 100 points. But why was he valuable to the Carolina Hurricanes? He's valuable to the Carolina Hurricanes because he can push defensemen back. And he can open up ice for other players on the zone entry. And I don't think it's a surprise that what's happened with the Winnipeg Jets last season is directly related to, amongst other things, certainly, but the lack of speed that Nick Ehlers presented. And that's why I always say, like, for St. Louis Blues fans, right, I do understand the frustration. I always caution, be careful what you ask for here, because that is one of those things that coaches value like crazy, where fans may just look at the box score numbers and say, we want 40 goals every season out of Jordan Kyrou. We want 85, 90 points every year out of Jordan Kyrou for what we're paying him and what the potential skill set is. There's a lot of things that you sort of take for granted when you look at a player that has that kind of creativity and that kind of speed. That's why I always say to St. Louis fans, just don't be, I get the frustration, but don't be like a Maple Leafs fan that just wants to run every defenseman, starting with Larry Murphy, you know, out of town, right? Like the Maple Leafs, for example, have a long history of finding one defenseman, whether it's Brian McCabe or Larry Murphy, who went on to win Stanley Cups with the Red Wings, or Corey Cross, or Thomas Caberle, Jake Gardner, like Aki Burley. They've always found one defenseman, and he becomes representative of the entire, of all the problems that the team has. Don't do that with Jordan Kyrou, because it, even if you don't realize it, 31 other markets that do realize what Jordan Kyrou can bring to a team.
2: So, Jeff, on the draft side of things, you know, the Blues with the 11th overall pick, 15th overall pick, and then wherever Colorado seems to land at the end of the season.
8: 31.
2: Yeah, let's just bet on it there. We've had these internal conversations since St. Louis of, you know, seeing San Jose, seeing Chicago, the Rangers, and potentially wondering if you have the assets to trade up. Is this the draft worth trading up if you're the Blues, or are you comfortable at 11 because you're still going to get a really good player?
1: If you're going to look to get up into that, you know, rarefied air, do it next year, not necessarily this year. You're going to get a good player, right? Like, you're not going to get, you know, obviously you're not going to get any Gavin McKenna's and Stenbergs and Caleb Malhotra's and these types of players, but considering where the drop-offs happen, there's going to be a large group of players, you know, whether it's, you know, Tynan Lawrence from BU, whether it's Vitor Bjork, smallish center, but again, Swede, Hastin, was at a really, really great junior tournament. I like J.P. Hurlburt, the American kid who went to Kamloops this year, left winger, a little bit on the slow side of his feet, but really, you know, elite level creativity and vision. Still surprised at what USA Hockey didn't do with him. If you want size, you can look at Maddox Dagenais, old Pierre Dagenais, former Montreal Canadian. His son, 6'4", snarly centerman. So you have Nikita Klepov, Saginaw, left winger, led the OHL in scoring. He's going to Michigan State next year. So you're going to have a lot of options. I don't know that this is specifically the year, unless you can get into the top five, maybe top six, if this is the year that you want to make, that you want to make the big move. Next year should be a bonanza, and everyone's going to get to know Landon DuPont and Alexi Joseph. So I would keep the powder dry this year at the draft and just go and make your picks.
8: As a follow-up on that, Jeff, I've got a who says no question for you. If the Blues called up the San Jose Sharks and said, hey, we'll give you Kyrou and Parayko, you give us the number two overall selection, which team do you think would be more likely to say no to that conversation?
1: San Jose, because they could get a better package from someone else.
8: If the Blues included number 11, does that change things?
1: No. I don't know that even that package would be enough to get them off of number two. Like, it needs to be a young, established stud defenseman to play alongside and or above Sam Dickinson in San Jose. Otherwise, I don't think you can do it just by adding volume. I think you need to add quality to that one, and that trade's not getting it done.
2: Well, Jeff, man, we said that the hockey season never ends, and this offseason is going to be an exciting one here in St. Louis. So we always appreciate the time, man. Friend of the show, Jeff Merrick. We love talking with you, my friend. Enjoy the rest of this postseason, and we'll be talking as we get closer to the draft.
1: As I always say, buzz back anytime. Only too happy to come on with you guys.
8: That's Jeff Merrick, one of the best in the business. Always enjoy getting his insight into what the St. Louis Blues could or should do this offseason. If you want to find more of his work, you can check him out on The Sheet. Weekdays, it is a video show, podcast as well. It is on live at noon, but go ahead and check it out on the podcast side of things so you can listen to us first. That is available for you over on the Daily Faceoff. You can also follow Jeff on Twitter at Jeff Merrick. Coming up in about 15 minutes, we're going to talk a little bit more about the Cardinals. I believe their manager has become a legitimate asset at this point in time. I know that's not the popular thing to say, a popular narrative. However, I think last night you saw just how much he can help you win games at this point in the Cardinals build. But next, 314-399-9646. That is the Air Comfort Service text line for questions and answers here on 101 ESPN.
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0: 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It's BK and Ferrario on 101ESPN. 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
8: 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This first one comes from the 314. Guys, do you think it would be considered an unsuccessful offseason if the Blues do not trade Kyrou, Binner, or Parayko in order to improve the team. I think my perspective on this is quite different than probably the majority of the listening audience right now. I do not think that would necessarily mean it's an unsuccessful offseason. I'm not of the opinion that they have to trade Kyrou, though. And I think that's really the one that people would pinpoint here as being important. Like, Binner, and we've seen around the league, teams just don't value goalies
9: Correct.
8: That much in trade. So if you're not going to get a significant return for him, there's no real incentive to trade Jordan Binnington. All of these teams need two goalies. You're going to need him to start about 40 games next year. So why deal him if you don't get something of significance back? Parayko, I kind of feel the same way about. He's got a full no-trade clause. He gets to choose where he's going.
9: Yeah.
8: If you can get the deal that they were reported to be offered at the deadline from Buffalo, sure, go ahead and take it. But I don't feel the need to move him if you're not going to get something of significance. And then it goes back to Kyrou, and I wouldn't trade him at his low point unless you're getting, you know, a legitimate return. I just don't feel like they need to do that.
9: Yeah, I would say that Kyrou and Binner maybe are the bigger names involved here. But when it comes to legacy, when it comes to somebody like Colton Parayko, who's been there for 1,000 games, almost literally, is it the worst thing in the world if you are to come to an agreement, if you are okay, if all parties are good, and slowly the minutes get scaled back just a little bit as well, but he is there to be the veteran leader for your next generation in Broberg, in obviously Mayhew. That's not a bad situation whatsoever.
8: 314-399-9646 is the air comfort service text line from the 636. Guys, would it be a good idea to consider reuniting Monty and Berube on the coaching staff? If you missed it earlier today, news out of Toronto, the Maple Leafs have officially decided to move on from Craig Berube. He's guaranteed, I think it's $4.5 million each of the next 2 years on his contract. I'm guessing there's some kind of offset language, so if he takes another job, that goes down a little bit. But I don't know exactly what you need Berube on the staff for. And that's not to say he's not a good coach. I think he's a very good coach. And I think he had a tough situation to handle in Toronto. They wanted to do one thing, and ultimately, I think about halfway through, realized that's probably not the best way to go with our personnel. I just think for what the Blues need right now, I would like to bring in a younger defensive coach that can work with your guys that are growing through your system right now. I think that's the number one thing. And then probably, I think you need somebody that's going to be focused primarily on the power play. So I don't know exactly where Berube would fit for this team. I like him as a coach. I don't think this is the best spot, though.
9: And is the motivation there at this stage for Craig Berube to serve on the staff of a Jim Montgomery, too? With all due respect, I'm of the opinion in the camp BK Alex has referenced on numerous occasions here on the program, it feels like more of a developmental position, a Jay McKee type, for example. But then again, you also obviously have to address the power play, which has been the biggest bugaboo for so many people.
8: If they add him, though, I won't criticize the decision, but I just don't know that that's necessarily the direction that I would prefer to see them go. All right, 314-399-9646. That is the air comfort service text line. Couple more quickies here before we get to the Cardinals on the other side. Do you guys see the Cardinals adding a starting pitcher of some sort, maybe Peralta, possibly Robbie Ray at the deadline? And do you think that would be the smart way to go about it? I'd like to see them add a starting pitcher. I don't think that it would be somebody like that, though. If they're going to go add, I think you're looking more in the, people won't be excited about it, but somebody to stabilize things a little bit, because you are probably going to deal with injuries at some point over the course of the season. And what that would allow you to do, depending on what happens between now and then with Kyle Leahy, for example, you could potentially put Leahy back into your bullpen. He'll probably be running at some kind of an innings limit by that point in the season anyways, and it improves your bullpen and your rotation with one move. So I think you're probably targeting somebody that's more in that mid-rotation starter.
9: Mid-rotation, bargain bin, however you want to categorize it. Look, Heim Bloom has been adamant about the philosophy. You're not going to see some sort of a sea change. You're not going to look at this start in a vacuum and say, okay, we're going all in, even if you're within a couple of games of first place when that deadline time arises. No, you're going to keep the long view, obviously, and I just don't see any sort of a seismic acquisition at this point in time being made by the team.
8: From average size Shabongas?
9: That's the guy.
8: guys, I love the Redbird Report. Any chance you could do it twice a week? For anybody that has not seen it yet, we did do a Redbird Report yesterday. I know normally we do it on Thursday with T-Bone out this week. The rest of the week, we decided to record a little bit earlier. So we do have that out. YouTube.com/101ESPNSTL is the place where you can go to find it. I'll be just totally honest with you guys. The best way to do that is if somebody wants to advertise with us. If you want to sponsor it, there would at least be conversations maybe about doing more of them. But this is a business, ultimately. And that would be the way that that could happen.
9: BK, if that team can play 17 games in 17 days, you guys can do it twice a week.
8: Yeah, we could. I'd be open to doing just about anything. I'm not above anything. But it would probably require some kind of financial commitment elsewhere. So if you're somebody that has a business, is interested in sponsoring the Redbird Report, hey, man, go ahead and get in contact with me. Get in contact with the station. We'd be happy to talk about what we can do for that. But for right now, once a week is kind of the way that we're going about it. It has been, I will say this, the response to it this year has been amazing. Last year, we just got it going. We were between a couple of different studios. There's a lot going on. But the response this year has been pretty remarkable. The one that we did last week was the most viewed podcast in the history of 101 ESPN's YouTube page.
9: Did you guys get to 10 on that yet? It's close, right?
8: Just about. Yeah, about 10,000 views over there. And this week already, in just less than 24 hours, you already had almost 3,000 views over there on YouTube. So we can't thank you guys enough for the response to it. But yeah, if we're going to do more, it's probably going to have to require some kind of a sponsorship that is tied to it. Coming up in about 15 minutes, we're going to be joined by Chris Kerber, the voice of the Blues. But next, the Cardinals manager has officially become an asset for what they're trying to accomplish right now. We'll talk about the coaching staff, what they've done next here on 101 ESPN.
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8: Alongside Bradford Bruns, I'm Brandon Kiley. In just a little bit, we'll talk to Chris Kerber, voice of the Blues. And in about 15, 20 minutes, we'll be joined in studio by Jamie Rivers, who's doing an extra shift today here on 101 ESPN. Jamie just walking by, looking at us like, what, am I in now? Nope. 20 minutes from now, Jamie Rivers will be joining us in studio on BK and Ferrario. Alex out today, T-Bone out today as well. Alex will be back in tomorrow, T-Bone out the rest of the week. So I want to give a little bit of credit to Ollie Marmol. I know that is not something we're supposed to do in St. Louis, but I think he's done a damn good job for the St. Louis Cardinals this year. And yesterday I thought was a really good example of the kind of value that a manager can still have in Major League Baseball. It's not a ton. It's not the managers don't have the same power that they once did across the sport. This used to be a manager and players game. Now it is a general manager and players game, where the GMs are the ones that have the majority of the power. They're the ones that are second in command behind only the owners. Mm-hmm. And that's changed in the last, I would say, 20 years across Major League Baseball. Basically, since TLR was here, it's not just the Cardinals, it's the entire league where the landscape has shifted on the power dynamics. What they can do, though, is they can still pull certain levers to give your team a slight edge. It's a slight advantage in some of these games. And I thought yesterday was an opportunity for that for the Cardinals. And we talked about this yesterday on the show, and I know there was some pushback on, like, guys, they're going to start Nolan Gorman. Like, why are you talking about this? They didn't. The reason that we talked about the lineup yesterday is because it was a really intriguing spot against a left-handed starter where you did not have Ramon Urias to go to. And because of that, it opened up some other spots in the lineup. The other thing is Victor Scott is no longer just a guaranteed starter in center field any longer. Now they're trying out this Nathan Church in center thing to find out, all right, is that a direction that we can go when

0: line up in a way on a day-to-day basis that gives you an advantage. He can go to the bullpen in certain spots where you're using guys the right way. He can use your bullpen arms in a way that's not going to wear them out over the course of the full season. And over the last few years, Cardinals have been about as healthy as anybody when it comes to what their overall pitching staff has been able to do. I also think he deserves a little bit of credit for the way that he's brought along George Soriano. He started him out in low leverage spots, learned more about him, and now he can use him in the higher leverage situations where he trusts him. Ryan Stanek was being used in those spots. Now he's coming in earlier in games because the trust level is higher in Soriano than it is in Stanek. So I think this is a well-managed team. They have a very specific style of play. And they go about things in a way that I think represents what Ollie wants his team to be. So I would say right now in 2026, I don't know if people have always viewed it this way. I think maybe I have more than others. I think your manager and really your overall coaching staff has developed into quite an asset for this version of the St. Louis Cardinals. And that's significant with such a young team.
1: I think the timetable has obviously been accelerated in that regard. Okay, we wanted to see in this year of transition, build, rebuild, however you want to categorize it, we wanted to see all of these individuals get their respective opportunities and then hopefully at some point during the summer, maybe even early in the fall, coalesce and then really whet your appetite for the next couple of years to come. Little did any of us know, frankly, that this team right now would be several games above 500. And as you stated, BK, really the proof is there as far as the development on the fly and quick development at that, at the major league level, as orchestrated by this coaching staff. And we spend so much time talking about the linchpins and the key cogs, right? Jordan Walker in the midst of a would-be all-star season. J.J. Weatherholt has been a revelation as a rookie. But it really does trickle down throughout the roster to the last guy or basically the second-to-last guy. When you're talking about, for instance, somebody like a Jose Fermin, and it started in 9 days. No matter, because Ali Marmol and the staff with the confidence to plug him in against that left-hander, because all this guy does is give you quality at-bats, and he kind of personifies really the attitude of that staff, and he's more of an old-school Cardinal, right? He gives you the attributes, he gives you the performance, and then Pozo also coming up big last night as well. It's really the perfect blend that you've seen so far as the stars, quote-unquote stars, actually producing the results, and then when necessary, the Pozos, the Fermins haven't had a lot of opportunities, but last night was a big spot against the lefty. The first game in that series against Oakland, you knew against Springs that you had to get to somebody like that with the velo early. You did precisely that because it was approach-based and it was smart from the very first inning.
0: Yeah, I thought it was just the right way to go about it. And ultimately, they went to the bench later on in the game. They went to their hands team later on as well, and it gave them the best chance to win. So I think they did a really good job with that. The other thing that they did well yesterday and overall so far this season is they've found adjustments. Like, you look at the coaching staff, they deserve credit for what Jordan Walker has become as a hitter. It's not all them. Walker deserves more praise than anybody else, but the coaching staff is not without praise for his development so far this year. Alec Burleson has turned into a really good major league hitter, and that is in part because the coaching staff worked with him on honing in his aggressiveness. You look at this pitching staff right now. Soriano has not been this for any other team that he's been on.
1: No.
0: And he's developed into this very quickly with the St. Louis Cardinals. Dustin May is, for the first time in like 5 years, a capable and quality major league starter. Andre Pallante, I think, looks better than he did a year ago. Michael McGreevy has unlocked some strikeout stuff compared to what he was previously. You add all of this up, the Cardinals coaching staff, I think, has done wonders this season to develop this team along. And I think what it does for me, as I'm watching this team, is it allows me to now look at some different players, either on the trade market or in free agency in the future, and say to myself, I could see how the Cardinals could be the team that gets the most out of that guy. Whereas previously, I have not necessarily always felt that way, especially on the pitching side of things. It was more of go get the sure thing. Now you can potentially go take some chances, and maybe you can unlock things the way that the Giants have done with pitchers or the Rays have done with pitchers. Maybe that is something that is in the Cardinals' future as well. Coming up here in about 15 minutes, we'll be joined in studio by Jamie Rivers for the next hour. That'll be a lot of fun. Looking forward to having him back for an old school Rivs and BK here on 101 ESPN. But next, Chris Kerber, voice of the Blues, here on BK and Ferrario.
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0: alongside Bradford Bruns today. I'm Brandon Kiley. It's BK and Ferrario here on 101 ESPN. Alex is out, T-Bone out. It's the two of us today here for the next 10 minutes or so. And then we've got Jamie Rivers stepping in studio with us starting at 12:30. But right now, happy to go out to the Callier and Thompson hotline to be joined by Chris Kerber, voice of the Blues, joins us each and every Wednesday here on the show. Kerbs, how you doing today, man?
1: BK, I'm good. How are you?
0: Doing really well, Kerb. So I want to start by discussing something that I saw in the playoffs yesterday. So the Vegas Golden Knights now up 3-2 against the Anaheim Ducks. And I think this represents an intriguing storyline in the NHL where I know he didn't score last night, but Mitch Marner is one game away now from reaching the Western Conference Finals in his first year with the Vegas Golden Knights after being considered to be a player that can't succeed in the postseason for almost a decade with the Toronto Maple Leafs. What do you make of this story, Kerbs, and what it potentially says about, hey, the player versus the team situation, etc.?
1: I don't think it says anything about the player. I think it says everything about a team sport and a team game and the scenario there in Toronto. It doesn't look like Toronto did any better this year without him, right? And they just fired Craig Berube today, right? So it, to me, looks to me like the decision of letting Mitch Marner go out of Toronto might have been a bad decision. Listen, this whole thing that, well, he couldn't win, you can't win with this guy. People used to say that about Brett Hull. And he goes and he wins two Stanley Cups, you know, and like, so that's a phrase and that's a line of thinking that has always kind of bothered me a little bit there. It's a team sport. There's an attitude, there's a culture, there's a difference in Vegas than there is in Toronto. There is an attitude, a culture difference and everything that as there is in Florida, as there was in St. Louis in 2019, and it takes that to win, and Toronto doesn't have it. Toronto didn't have it, and I don't think that I just don't think that it was a Mitch Marner issue. And I've been reading and watching Canada melt down over this topic, or at least Toronto melt down over this topic over the last few days, and I'm laughing at it. You know, I'm like, you're really, guys, you know, I mean, now they're talking, well, geez, does Austin Matthews want to stay? You know, look, 100-point players are 100-point players. They can play. Find a way to get them to play the right way, and then you've got things going really well. And I think it screams a lot more about the Toronto Maple Leafs than it does about Mitch Marner.
0: What does it say about the Craig Berube situation when you look into that, Kerbs?
1: Listen, I think Toronto, in my opinion right now, is an absolute mess, even more of a mess than where they were. We're going to figure this, find out in time. I also, I look at that scenario there, and there's a lot of question marks with the general manager that they brought in. We'll see if, and I hear it pronounced differently. I don't know if it's Chayka or Chayka. Okay. But one thing I think we could get right is if somebody could let us know how to pronounce the guy's name right, it would be good. But he had a horrific first time as a general manager and a lot of negatives against him in Arizona. He now gets a second chance. We'll see how that one goes. A new GM comes in, says, I want a clean slate. I want to change the culture, attitude, everything. I want a clean slate. I am surprised that they let him go and used that chip right on the early part. They clearly must not have seen eye to eye on how a certain couple things want to go. So, you know, good news is Craig Berube gets paid for a couple more years by the Toronto Maple Leafs. But we know firsthand and up close and personal that Craig Berube is a good coach. I think Toronto has had a roster issue more than anything else. And when you go through the coaches that they've gone through, the style of coaches that they've gone through, and look, sometimes VK, it just happens, you know. You open up a window to win, and they couldn't figure out how to advance it and get through it. The Edmonton Oilers have advanced it further, haven't gotten through it. The Florida Panthers opened it up, got through it. The Tampa Bay Lightning opened it up, got through it, battled in, looks like they're falling out of it. The Blues got in there, fell out of it pretty quick. Same with Washington. Like, it happens, but to get to that next level, it really takes something. And sometimes it just doesn't happen, and it looks like Toronto, it hasn't happened.
0: Chris Kerbs, the voice of the Blues. He joins us weekly here on BK and Ferrario. Kerbs, who's the team that you most want to see win the Stanley Cup this year?
1: Oh, man. There's a couple of them that missed the playoffs. I think the ones that are remaining – okay, I don't The ones that are remaining, I think, in the West, I would point at Minnesota. Just such a great market. Good ownership, good general manager. I'm kind of in the West. I'm looking at Minnesota.
0: It's quite the uphill climb right now, Curbs.
1: It's a massive uphill climb, and I'll tell you what, it's showing everybody come playoff time just how good Colorado really was throughout the regular season.
0: They're
1: right?
0: Special.
1: So I think in the East, and this is just pure rooting interest, who do I want? Buffalo or Montreal. I got to pick one here. What the heck? I think it'd be a phenomenal story. Miss the playoffs 14 straight years, then go win the cup. So I'll go Buffalo in the East.
0: That would be mine. They've got the Blues connection, of course, with the Tage Thompson thing, as you have with the Canadians. But Buffalo, just as a market, smaller market, passionate fan base, they have loved that team forever, and they have been delivered a whole lot of crap for more than a decade, basically, in that market. So for them to be able to get over the top, I think that would be the one that I'm most rooting for. In the Western Conference, though, man, I don't know how anybody beats this Avalanche team. And I know nobody here likes them, but I enjoy watching them. Makar and McKinnon is amazing. And then the fact that they're as physical as they are, Curbs, I think that's maybe the thing that goes most overlooked with Colorado, is they are a team that plays the way that wins in the postseason, despite the fact that they have two of the fastest and most skilled players in the league.
1: Listen, they, as a lifelong St. Louisan, it stunk watching Detroit win all those cups, right? But my goodness, did they play a fun, fun style of hockey to watch, and with exciting players. Colorado won a couple of years ago. They retooled the roster a little bit. Going back out, bringing Kadri back in, they said we're getting rid of assets and we're going to continue to stay in the window. And it's been good. They've got one hell of a coach in Jared Bednar, who, clearly seems to be following the trajectory and the path of a John Cooper in terms of longevity and success, if he can get another Stanley Cup, especially, right? I think, aside from the ownership, who in St. Louis were conditioned to really dislike quite a lot, the product on the ice is fantastic. I'm impressed as all heck with the Anaheim Ducks and what they're doing with Vegas. I think that's fantastic. I still think to this day, you have a hard time telling me that Joel Quenneville still isn't the best coach in the game. With even with his time off, what he's been able to do in there. I mean, I just think he's that good at figuring it out in the playoffs, and he's given Vegas some fits. I mean, they were an overtime game away from Anaheim taking a 3-2 series lead, right? To me, the Stanley Cup final matchup that appears to be the most competitive matchup in my book is going to be Colorado versus Carolina. Like, if you're talking about, one that might not be lopsided, that to me is the Stanley Cup matchup that probably gives you the most competitive scenario.
2: Curbs, let's swing it to the Blues side on the way out, or the top affiliate, that is. Springfield now facing the 1-0 series deficit against those Pens in the AHL Calder Cup Atlantic Division Finals. You can hear Game 2 tomorrow night on 101 ESPN. We know, or at least we think, Curbs, based on the personnel losses for Seabot's teams, it would seem as if Adam Juracek, Justin Carboneau, with at least a pair of games to go at that level. What have you seen from those guys so far, and how invaluable could this experience be going into the offseason?
1: Well, that hip check that Juracek threw in his first pro game was just spectacular.
0: Ooh.
1: Carboneau is going to be good. He's got a smell for it. This is a spectacular experience for them. Like, I know they were playing 7-game series at junior hockey, but now you get to do it at a pro. It's a great wake-up call whenever their season ends, and let's hope it continues to go for a while, of exactly the kind of offseason they have. And both of these young players seem to have that attitude that they need to come into Blues camp next year ready to go and ready to take a spot if they can do that. I'm loving what I'm saying. Guys, I got my player on the outside looking in. My favorite Springfield Thunderbird on the outside looking in, that's not in the Kask, Amaki, Lindstein kind of breath yet. It's Dylan Peterson. He everybody down there talks about this young man as a great teammate, what he does. Does he have the game to be successful here in the NHL? I don't know, but here's what I was told. I was told that if he gets here, he might be one of those kind of players and teammates that just make sure that he never lets it go. and he's had a solid postseason. That's my off the radar player to keep an eye on as we head towards next year. But it's a great run for these guys, and you know you got to be thrilled to see Steve Ott having that kind of success, because when he does, I think it might have been with you guys that he did the interview. You know, and he said one of the things he mentioned about, you know, this is, it's proving to him that he was ready to be a head coach. And I love that statement from him. So I'm excited. I'm excited for what they're doing. And I'm equally excited that the partnership has been there, too, with Springfield and 101 to make sure that Blues fans can hear these games.
0: It's been great. Awesome. It's been great. And you can hear those right here on 101 ESPN. Curbs, appreciate the time as always, man. Be well. We'll talk with you again next week.
1: Okay, guys, have an awesome week. Cheers.
0: You got it. That's Chris Kerber, voice of the Blues, joining us as he does each and every Wednesday here on BK and Ferrario, typically at 12:30. Today at 12:15, we've got Jamie Rivers, the former superstar Blues defenseman, joining us in studio coming up next. And I want to talk a little bit about the Blues with him. We talked earlier today with one of my favorite guests that we have on the show, Jeff Merrick, and he mentioned, hey, if you're going to trade Jordan Kyrou, you're doing so by acknowledging we're going to lose out on that speed that's coming up the ice. What would that mean for the Blues? We'll talk to Jamie about that next year on 101 ESPN.
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2: Redbirds ambush A's early. 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I'm Bradford Bruns. 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Last night in Sacramento, the Cardinals prevailed by the final of 6-4 over the A's, scoring four runs in the first inning, then in the sixth. J.J. Weatherholt launching his eighth home run of the season. Riley O'Brien finished off the save in the ninth. Andre Pallante picking up the victory. Matthew Liberatore eyes his third victory of the season. That game is later tonight. Once more at 8:40, first pitch, JT Ginn will go for the A's. Hockey NHL news, Toronto firing Craig Berube after just two seasons. The Leafs missing the playoffs again this year, but do own that number one overall selection in the upcoming NHL draft. Tonight, the Avalanche looking to close out Minnesota in Game 5 out west. We will have that puck drop at 7 o'clock, pregame at 6:30 right here on 101 ESPN. 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You'll be saying, I love my windows.
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0: superstar defenseman Jamie Rivers. I'm Brandon Kiley. It's an old school edition of Ribs and BK here on 101 ESPN.
1: Good to be back, boys. How are we doing here today?
0: Doing great. Good to have you in. Jamie's going to hop in with us for the next hour here on BK and Ferrario. Then he's, you know, got to prepare for some other radio show that comes on at 2 o'clock. But we're appreciative of him doing so. So, Jamie, earlier today, we were talking with Jeff Merrick of the Daily Faceoff. I think he does awesome work.
1: Yeah, I've known Jeff for a really long time.
0: He's one of the only people in North America that will actually defend Jordan Kyber. And he came on here and he's like, listen, I don't know why people want to move on from this guy. Like, be careful what you wish for. If you do so, there's a speed element to your team that you lose. Mm-hmm. And that is something that he brought up Nikolai Ehlers, who with the Winnipeg Jets, that speed was sorely missed this year. And you look at what he's doing now in the playoffs, and it's something that has been very impactful. Now, Kyrou is not a physical player. He had a down year. We can acknowledge some of the deficiencies while also talking about the positives that he brings to the ice. And so I wanted to ask you, Jamie, because I don't think this is something that gets brought up a whole lot lately. If the Blues were to trade Kyrou, mm-hmm. and let's say they did so for future assets, whether that's picks, prospects, whatever, what are they losing if they decide to make that move? Because I think normally it's, well, get rid of him. He's a cancer. Okay, but what about on the hockey side of things? What would they be losing by moving this guy?
1: First of all, Jordan Kyrou is not a cancer, okay? Within the four walls of that locker room, Jordan Kyrou, it just sticks to his own program. He's not like a vocal guy. He's not a unliked player. He's just sort of there. He's a dude in the background of the movie, basically. He's an extra in the locker room. But then when you get him on the ice, let's just go over the numbers. Starting in 21 and 22, 75 points. The next year, 73. The next year, 67. The next year, 70. That's what you're losing. You're losing that element. 37 goals, 31, 36, 27 the year before that. Who else is putting up 30 goals? Who put up 30 goals this year, by the way, for the Blues? Bradford, you know who did? I forget. Who?
2: Jamie, I don't believe it happened.
1: Oh,
2: no.
1: Who put up 25?
2: Also,
0: Thomas gets 25 this year?
1: I don't.
0: He was right around that range. I think he ended up finishing the season.
1: I think he was 23.
2: In the neighborhood, he didn't surpass 25.
1: No, he got 25. He did 25. So
0: How about that? Hockey guy BK.
1: There we go.
0: Coming.
1: But who else, right?
0: Yeah.
1: Like, you had three guys score 20 goals. What year?
0: Four.
1: Four guys score 20 goals. But when you look at Jordan Kyrou, I understand. Everybody has to have the one player they don't like. And it just happens to be several people picked this one. It used to be Colton Parayko. It used to be Jay Bouwmeester. It used to be, like, pick your pony. Blues fans have had somebody who they don't like and then go, oh, you know what? Not too bad. Like, now you talk about Jay Bouwmeester. They're talking about putting a statue down at Enterprise Center, some of these people. Yet they were the first ones to say, that's a terrible deal. Why would Army make that deal? Then you find out that him and Colton Parayko were two of the best shutdown defensemen in their Stanley Cup run. So you don't have to like Jordan Kyrou. It's fine. If you like big, tough wingers who bleed all over the ice and make the opposition pay physically, he is never going to be your guy, ever. But if your team, like the Blues, think back a couple of years ago. Think back to Kevin Hayes era, okay?
0: I would prefer not to.
1: No, but let's just do that. How slow was your team overall?
0: Very.
1: It was very slow. And so when you have guys like Jordan Kyrou, who can, he's always two steps away from breakaway possibility. You have to embrace some of the hurt when you watch his game and then look at the numbers. And you can say, well, what about last year? I get it. Every really good player has got a couple of bumps in the road. It just happens for whatever reason. I would say he didn't have much of a center iceman to play with this year.
0: I
1: know you agree with that.
0: Yep.
1: And it was a revolving door for a while. And even on the wing, the other side, it was a revolving door for a while because the Blues were desperately trying to find secondary scoring somewhere along. In fact, at one point, they were trying to find first line scoring.
0: Yep.
1: And they weren't getting that. So in doing so, you kind of clip the wings of a guy like Kyrou who can bring a lot of offense for your team. And it showed this year with only 46 points. Do I think he's going to do that again next year? No. I think you'll be back to 60-plus points next year. So if you wanted to get rid of that for a prospect, a draft pick, what do you know about this draft pick? How many games has he played in the NHL? Has he put up 30 goals yet? Has he hit 65-plus points yet?
0: You're probably hoping for him to become Jordan Kyber.
1: Yes. How many years ago? I think we may have been on the show together. People were all over Colton Parayko. Mm-hmm. And I said, the moment you trade Colton Parayko, you're looking for the next Colton Parayko. So
0: I think the thing with this, Jamie, is it's a style thing, right?
1: Oh, I totally agree.
0: And you're right. Like, there are a lot of Blues fans that just want more Jake Neighbors, less Jordan Kyber. I think there is value in having both, right? Like, you kind of want, I've always heard this about in the NFL with wide receivers. You want to create your wide receiver room like a basketball team. So you want a big guy that can go up and get it. You want a small guy that's able to go across the middle of the field, right? You want guys with differing skill sets to be able to win in different ways. I think the same thing is true for a baseball team, right? You want your lineup to have a variety of skill sets. You want a guy that gets on base. You want a guy that hits for power, average, etc. You need everything in order to win that makes it harder for the opposition to line up against you. The same thing is true in the NHL, where on a line, we've seen when the Blues are at their best, at least in my opinion, they've got a guy on the wing that goes in and does the dirty work. Call it a Jake Neighbors.
1: Call it a Dylan Holloway.
0: Sure, absolutely. They've got a guy at center who can distribute for your partners. And then you've got a guy on the wing that does some of the stuff that, yeah, maybe it's not appealing to everybody, but they can fly up and down the ice. Vladimir Tarasenko wasn't exactly that, but the shot played. And guess what? People got mad about the lack of physicality sometimes, and he didn't use his size, all of that stuff. You don't win a cup without Vladimir Tarasenko being on this team. And he goes about it differently, but Kyrou can, in my opinion, can still be a valuable asset for a legitimate contender in the NHL. Jamie, I guess my question to you, though, because you watched more of the league than mm-hmm. I do. I watched the Blues, and then now this time of the year, I'll watch a little bit of the other postseason games. But do you see other guys in the playoffs succeeding the way that Kyrou does? Because I think that's the biggest retort that I hear, and it's hard for me to necessarily say something against that.
1: Yeah, well, I mean, if you're talking about, so if Blues fans want to talk about physicality and grit and getting involved and all that, I know Mitch Marner's having a hell of a playoff, and he's speed and skill. And look what people in Toronto thought of him. Think of Mitch Marner. Think of Jordan Kyrou. Not exactly the same.
0: Sure.
1: But close, as far as like their production and what they can, the speed, the skill. You don't think Toronto would have liked to have Mitch Marner last year? Be careful what you wish for. Because the moment Jordan Kyrou leaves, there goes 60-plus points, 70-plus points that you have to replace. There goes one of the fastest skaters in the NHL that you have to replace. So how do you do that? How do you fill the void? You don't know.
0: I think some would say Justin Carpino.
1: Then there... I almost said a bad word. Because
0: that's what I hear.
1: I know, but he's not Jordan Kyrou.
0: You've got to find ways to get him into the lineup.
1: Of the speed of Jordan Kyrou. They're not the same player. They're not built the same. And do we want to go back to Jordan Kyrou's numbers in junior? Because we can do that too. Because that's a fun game to play.
0: They were pretty good.
1: Yeah, really damn good. And look at people now in the NHL. Everybody loves Justin Carpino.
0: Mm-hmm. He hasn't failed yet at the NHL level, so that's why we love him. We do this with prospects in baseball, too.
1: But he has.
0: A guy that hasn't failed.
1: He has, because as training camp went on, it was more evident that he had work to do. Otherwise, he would have stayed a Blue. So, and it's okay. Justin Carpino, it's not me rooting against Justin Carpino. I want him to come in and score 50 goals. I would love him to be the next Brendan Shanahan. I don't think that'll happen, but I would love that for him. But you can't just say, oh, it's right wing for right wing. There we go. Get rid of Kyrou. Put Carpino on there. We'll live with the growing pains. Are you living with the growing pains now? Because Kyrou has had the same problems since he came in the league. Well, hasn't he learned? Maybe not. But he's definitely put up real numbers. Justin Carpino hasn't put up any numbers yet. Yet you're willing to live with the warts, not knowing that there's positive.
0: So the next follow-up to this would be, and this is where I think most of our listeners get mad at me, because...
1: You want them to get mad at me now, don't you?
0: Well, I'm curious
1: where you go with this.
0: I'm curious where you would go with it.
1: He does this stuff. He tries to deflect it.
0: Hey, they know where I stand on all of this stuff. If you keep Kyrou, I think the concern from some is, well, that's the piece you can move this offseason that allows you to change something.
1: Good, get better with him then. But don't just give him away.
0: So, if that's not out there, if there's not a team that's willing, it could be twofold here. One, there's nowhere that he's willing to go that's willing to give you that piece. Or two, there just aren't teams that are willing to give you something that upgrades from Jordan Kyrou. So you're having to trade him for future assets, and you decide, you know what, not willing to do that. I want to improve now, not later on. How do you shake this up? Or do you need to shake this up? Because I'm of the opinion, hey, if there's nothing out there for you this offseason, so be it. You return with kind of the same core. You basically got everybody back on contract right now. It's not as though this is a team that's in a bad cap situation. You don't need to go out there to this free agency market, which is mostly god-awful.
1: It's not great this year. It's a bad year. I wish I was a free agent this year, I'll tell you that much.
0: Cap going up, not many options. It'd be great.
1: Oh, baby, sign me up.
0: You can bring most of these guys back again next year and then pivot either at the deadline or next offseason, because you still got an opportunity then to make deals when you're maybe doing so with a better year for Jordan Kyrou coming off of it, et cetera. But is that something you would be opposed to? Are you okay with them basically running this thing back with the same roster?
1: Yeah. And let's just add the... can I please add the obvious layer of obstruction? It's called the no trade clause. I love people shopping players around. Torrey Krug said, nah, I'm good. Colton Brekoe said, nah, I'm good. Braden Schenn said, I'm good. Till they kept asking and asking and asking. Finally, he got pissed off and said, fine, trade me. The no trade clause gives the player power. You're going to try and waive Jordan Kyrou and send him down? Go ahead. Good luck. The first team that pops up is going to take him. So you can't just say, we're going to shake it up. What are you going to do? You're not going to play? Well, you're going to pay me $8 million anyways until somebody steps in and takes me eventually, then I might waive my no trade. But the player has control. So in order to shake things up, you would have to ask said player. And the strategy, I don't know what the strategy is behind the closed doors of Steen and Armstrong right now. The strategy in the past, from what I hear, has basically said, yeah, like, you're done here. We're going to trade you, so do you want to move your no trade clause? And even those players said, no, I'm good. The strategy I would apply, which may be what they're going to do in the future, maybe what they have done in the past. Again, I'm not in those conversations. Is, hey, listen, we're really trying to make a move here. It's not that you don't fit into our plans. We're just trying to maximize a deal because we have to get back to where we want to be. I know you have a no trade clause. Do you have 5 to 7 teams that you would love to go to? If so, give me that list. And if I can't get a deal done with those teams, I'll see you at training camp. And there's no hard feelings. I'm not mad. I'm not like getting it. Like, it's not like we got to get rid of you. We're just making a move.
0: That's basically the Matthew Tkachuk situation.
1: 100%.
0: Right? He gave them
1: but
0: a list
1: Matthew
0: of
1: did that.
0: 5 teams. Yeah, sure.
1: Matthew was the pioneer direction of telling the team, hey, listen, I'm not coming back. I know I have another full year in my contract, but I won't be back.
0: Yeah.
1: So if you want to go shop me, here's where I go. And it worked out great at first, and then Calgary's suffering now and whatnot. But when you go back and look at that trade, you think to yourself, that was a great hockey trade. 115-point player in Huberdeau. Mackenzie Weegar's a top pair defenseman. You did good for the Calgary Flames. You did great if you're the Florida Panthers.
0: No doubt.
1: But so I just don't think the answer is always just grab one player and, like, everybody get a hot button on this. I think you're fine to run it back. I really do. And just for the old craps and giggles here, I pulled up some junior hockey stats for all our fans out there. Jordan Kyrou, in his third year of junior, had 94 points. In his final year of junior, he had 109. Justin Carboneau, in his third year, had 89 points. And this past year, he had 80 points. So if you're thinking that Justin Carboneau is going to step in and take over for Kyrou, he's not quite even the player Kyrou was in junior. So let's just pump the brakes. Let's let Justin Carboneau be great at developing, and then hopefully one day, with his big frame at 6'1", 200-plus pounds, goal-scoring ability, he turns into a middle six player for you.
0: That'd be a win.
1: It'd be a huge victory.
0: If you can get that out of Carboneau, you have added another core piece to this. It's cost-controlled, relatively cheap for the next few seasons, and that's the kind of thing you need to keep stacking up if you're going to have an opportunity to win with this pack mentality that they've developed instead of having one of those superstars that you see on Colorado or Edmonton, Florida, etc. He's Jamie Rivers, former superstar St. Louis Blues defenseman. I'm Brandon Kiley. That's Bradford Bruns here on 101 ESPN. Coming up here in about 10 minutes, Lars Nootbaar might be exactly what the doctor ordered for this lineup. We'll get into that in a little bit. The Juncture next here on 101 ESPN.
3: 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It's the Atlantic Division Finals. Game 2, Thursday night. 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

0: coming to the Junk Drawer. Jamie, I want to get a story out of you, and we'll start with this. John Stevenson.
1: I'm not talking about Vegas.
0: No, it might have to do with that, but we'll see. John Stevenson is a 50-year-old gentleman. He had a stunt that he decided to take part in the other day. He was going along the street. He was dragging a car. Now you may ask, why would he do that? What was he doing? He dragged a 2-ton French police car 40 meters alongside a residential street using only his manhood.
1: Wait, hang on, backtrack for a second.
0: You heard that correct.
1: Using his actual, like, the manhood?
0: The manhood.
1: Okay. I thought it was just being, you know, manhood. But no, I got you now.
0: This comes from Yorkshire Live.
1: Yeah.
0: He accomplished the extraordinary stunts on Thursday as bewildered local residents looked on. We continue. Employing a tow rope fastened to, medical term, his penis, John managed to haul the car along the road, and despite acknowledging that it, quote, hurt quite a bit, end quote, the father of three confirmed that everything was indeed still intact.
1: Okay.
0: What's the stupidest thing you've ever done? Because has to be up there.
1: Yeah.
0: That's got to be among the top five dumbest things I've ever heard.
1: Yeah. Well, there's a list of things. I know you probably find it hard to believe. There's a list of really dumb things I've done in my lifetime. Set myself on fire one time just to see how long. We're at the lake, and I was wearing pants, and we had a fire going, and I was like, I wonder, you know, how long I could be burning before, like, I feel it. And so,
0: how old were you at this point?
1: Oh, like 17, okay. 18.
2: So nonchalant.
1: Yeah. Well, it really was, because the lake is like 20 steps away. So it wasn't like, I never felt like I'm not in harm's way. Well, I went up in flames a lot faster than I thought.
0: That's how that works.
1: Yeah. No damage to the skin. I didn't burn or anything like that, but thank goodness.
0: Did
1: I
0: you
1: was
0: stop,
1: close.
0: Drop, and roll? Like, what?
1: I just dove in the lake. Just dove in the lake. That's why I was willing to do it. So it was dumb, okay. But it wasn't like completely unthought out. Like, there was a plan. And I remember lighting the pants, and they went like quickly up my backside. And I went backside straight into the water, like, boom, in we go. I was like, yeah, guys, that happens fast. So that's exhibit A.
0: Sure.
1: Exhibit B, we talked about me getting shot in the head. That's another one. It's a long story. Joe Thornton came on the show to talk about some of that, too. He was my teammate, and I still had a piece of the pellet lodged in my head, and he used to rub it for good luck. He'd say, here, show me the pellet. And we had to have it taken out. So that's Exhibit B.
0: Naturally.
1: And then Exhibit C was right here in St. Louis. Jim Campbell was present for it and was living in my apartment downtown. And an FBI friend of mine had given me a taser. Now, this was before they had the shooting ones. This was just like the handle ones with like the spikes. And I go, what do you mean?
0: I've heard those hurt.
1: Well, they do. So I'm standing there with this thing, and you turn it on, it goes, like you hear it power up. I'm like, ooh. And, and Soupy's like, don't touch me with that. I go, it can't be that bad. Like this little thing in my hand, like these little prongs. Like, I'm a pretty big guy, you know? So there's a little bit of alcohol involved, too.
0: I would imagine most of these stories would have had something.
1: Two, no alcohol. I wish I could claim there was alcohol in that one. So I took the taser and hit myself, but in the chest. I really wasn't thinking, like, you know, your heart.
0: Clearly.
1: Yeah. And I dropped, like, bam, to the ground. I was like, that hurts. That hurts. And my whole body was, like, stiff. Like, picture your whole body cramped up really bad, and you're trying to work through it.
0: Now, mine was not exactly a taser, but when we did the TENS machine, which stimulates pregnancy, that's how I felt when Alex turned it all the way up, where I was like, I can't move right now.
1: Yeah, your body starts doing stuff that you can't control. So, yeah, those are probably, those are on the podium of first, second, third.
0: I have nothing that even approaches any of those. As you can probably imagine, I'm a little more straight-laced.
2: Same.
0: I do radio for a living. That's kind of the crazy in me. But other than that, yeah, I don't have anything that is anywhere close to any of that stuff. But this guy, he's a former martial arts specialist, and he's a former bare-knuckle fighter. previously made headlines for dragging a vehicle using only his testicles.
1: Was it his testicles or the other?
0: Yep. Nope. This one was the opposite. He also towed a car while his head was engulfed in flames. So this is rounding out the trio.
2: So he has a thing. Mm-hmm. He has a shtick.
1: Yeah. Apparently a very strong one, too.
0: He's highlighting men's health.
1: I don't know if that's the way to do it. Of all the things I might want to do, I don't know if that's the way I want to do it.
0: I'm not entirely sure how that highlights men's health, but it definitely highlights men.
1: Men's something.
0: Hmm? That's Jamie Rivers. He's a superstar defenseman once upon a time. He's Bradford Bruns. I'm Brandon Kiley. Coming up next, Lars Nootbaar. We once thought he might be a superstar. He might be exactly what the doctor ordered, though, for this lineup. We'll talk about that next year on 101 ESPN.
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0: Alongside Jamie Rivers and Bradford Bruns, I'm Brandon Kiley. Typically BK and Ferrario, we're doing a throwback ribs and BK here on 101 ESPN today. So I think a lot of what happens with the Cardinals in recent years, Jamie, is we get into this situation where instead of talking about what a player is, we talk about what he's not. And so we look for the flaws in guys that will prevent them from becoming the next star but that they've been looking for.
1: Do you think that's because the expectations are so high and these players are underperforming?
0: Some of that, yes.
1: You know what I mean?
0: I think what it is...
1: we put them all the way up here, and when they don't reach that, we're like...
0: I think there's some truth to that. I think the other piece to this, this is my perspective on, I don't know, I'm curious where you come out on this. Like, some of it is people were so desperate for a homegrown star that they're waiting for the next guy. They want the next guy to be it. So it was supposed to be, once upon a time, you know, Dylan Carlson, and then it was Jordan Walker and Nolan Gorman, and you've got all these guys that come through, and they've got the prospect pedigree, the minor league success is there, you're sold what they're going to be from the front office, and then they just don't become that. And so you feel disappointed. With Nootbaar, he was a guy that came onto the scene, and like all of the advanced numbers, I think this is part of the pushback for him, the advanced numbers that I buy into...
1: Get it.
0: Are like, hey man, this guy's gonna be really good. Like he draws people in to the zone and then he hits it really hard and people are like, yeah, he hits 230. Yes, but there's more to a baseball player than just the average is what my retort would be. But he's not a star. He's not. There's no way for me to claim otherwise. He's just a good, productive baseball player. And Jamie, this might be exactly what the Cardinals are missing right now. Because in previous years, I do think they kind of needed him to be more than what he was. They needed him to be, you know, a 260-ish hitter that hit for more pop than what he did. But now, with J.J. Weatherholt on getting on base the way that he is and currently on pace for 30 home runs, and Jordan Walker currently on pace for 45 home runs, and Yvonne Herrera and Alec Burleson forming the top four with them as well, Lars Nootbaar can just be that piece that's supplementary. And whenever he does something that's a positive, hey, man, that's nice. He can carry your offense for a couple of weeks. He gets on base at a really high clip. He does hit for a little bit of power. The Cardinals lineup might finally be set up to where he can just fit in where he's always probably been best, which is fifth or sixth in your order. Might be exactly what the doctor ordered for this team.
1: If he can stay healthy. Because that's that right now, every time you bring up Lars Nootbaar's name, no matter who it is you talk to around town at Busch Stadium in these four walls of any radio show that's on this station, if he can stay healthy. And I've had this discussion with

0: Can Lars Nootbaar bring more to the table? Yes, he can.
1: And I'm not even sure that's who he's replacing. I think he might actually be replacing Victor Scott.
0: So would you move Church to center?
1: I would.
0: So that's how it works then? That's fine.
1: Victor Scott can't hit the ball defensively. And I don't think that the downgrade from... Let me put it this way. The upgrade from Scott to Church offensively is much more significant right now than the downgrade you're getting from defense and center
0: field. I would agree with that. Look, Nathan Church is really fast out there, too. And he's got a better arm.
1: Much better.
0: He's got a much better arm. So I'm fine with that. But all of this is based upon if Lars Nootbaar can stay healthy.
1: It's a huge if.
0: I know.
1: And we're still like 3 weeks away from his potential return. But if we... Let's use that if, and let's say he's healthy.
0: Mm-hmm.
1: And he's good to go for you. Now, I don't think right away he's going to be starting every single game, but he's a platoon bat for you. He plays in the outfield against right-handed pitchers. He's starting four, maybe five days a week for you.
0: I think it all depends, but maybe, sure.
1: Because this team doesn't exactly... Like, when Herrera's behind the plate, on those days, you saw yesterday, they don't exactly have a great option for that DH spot. So against right-handed pitchers, if you're getting
0: instead of having him be off the bench,
1: get him off his feet.
0: Get him three or four at-bats at least.
1: Totally cool with that. But he is somebody that at a minimum is around league average or above offensively. And what you're replacing...
0: He's solid defensively too.
1: And you're replacing Victor Scott potentially, who is one of the worst, least productive hitters in Major League Baseball. I hope that that is not the case by the time that Nuke gets here. But so far this year, that's the reality with what you're getting out of Victor Scott. Man, if you're telling me your lineup could be 1-6 by early June, you could have JJ at the top, and then you go like Herrera, Burleson, Walker, Newt, and Mason Wynn. Then you've got Nathan Church potentially at 7. You're talking about a lineup that starts to resemble that of a contender. Not a World Series contender. Let's not get crazy. That's the Dodgers.
0: You better be careful.
1: We know who that is. But you get into the second or third tier in the National League, I don't think you're even the Cubs right now. That's okay. You don't have to be that right away. No. It can take some time. But for right now, that's the kind of lineup that you've built enough wiggle room right now, Jamie. That's a playoff team, potentially.
0: Listen, they might be a playoff team without that having to happen. It's going to be a lot harder, and I'm still a little bit on the fence as if this rotation can actually get them there.
1: Sure.
0: And talking off the record to a couple of former Cardinals pitchers, said that the pitch to contact is fine. First half of the season, everybody's pretty energetic. Defense is on their toes. Second half of the season, there's fatigue, there's injuries, there's heat. All of a sudden, those little squibblers find homes out there, and the games become a lot longer. So you're going to need something there.
2: It is interesting, though. We had this conversation a little bit ago on the show, Jamie, in talking about somebody who was so contact-oriented, right, in a Michael McGreevy, for instance, mm-hmm. who has been far and away your best starter thus far. You would think at some point, okay, if and when will that regression set in? But the conversation that we were having actually did revolve around what this coaching staff as well has been able to do in short order, trying to basically maximize and kind of extract maximum value from some of these guys we didn't necessarily think would be great shakes, you know, at the beginning of the season. So on one hand, you would consider, all right, maybe a McGreevy will come back to the pack. Maybe even a Pallante won't be as solid moving forward. But then on the flip side of the coin, you think about what this staff has been able to do quickly and how much more can actually be there as you roll this momentum. So,
0: yeah. Listen, I think it's fine till it's not fine. And unfortunately, that pitch-to-contact mentality kind of rides that line. Everything's great until it's not great. And I think that, you know, certain injuries that have happened make it more difficult because you thought you were a little deeper than you are currently, and you know, hopefully things get better. But it's going to be interesting for me. But back to the original topic here, Lars Nootbaar, if he can stay healthy, he can absolutely help this Cardinals lineup. He makes this team better.
1: He makes them better, and the offense is going to have to be the identity. Because I agree with you, Jamie. I do think that the rotation is eventually going to be the weak point for this team. That is the one thing that prevents me from really buying into what they've been. But this lineup, I mentioned it in our open today. I think they are the kind of lineup that could and probably should finish top 10-ish in Major League Baseball.
0: They're annoying to play against.
1: Oh, they're
0: annoying.
1: And it's not just

0: that they're good. It's also that you look at it and you're like, they weren't supposed to be this, though. Like, Walker was awful. One of the worst hitters in Major League Baseball.
1: We were expecting a DFA at some point.
0: And now the guy is hitting like Aaron Judge.
1: It's unreal.
0: You look at what they have right now in J.J. Weatherholt. Even people that really liked J.J. Weatherholt as a prospect had questions about the power. And the question was, like, can he be a star if he doesn't have that power tool? Well, right now, I don't know if this is sustainable or not. I don't really care yet. He's on pace for 30 home runs, man, as a rookie. That's insanity.
1: Yeah.
0: To be able to do that as a rookie, batting leadoff at this stage in your career, when you're also learning a new position at the major league level, to be able to do all of that.
1: Watching him play defense at second base.
0: He might win the Gold Glove this year, Jimmy.
1: It's unreal. Him and Mason Winn, we had that talk on our show. I brought it up. I said, are the Cardinals starting to become the best middle of the infield team in all of baseball?
0: They're up there at a minimum. Watching them, in that team picture somewhere.
1: Watching that chemistry that they've got, turning double plays and the way they do things, it is really fun, man.
0: I also love the chemistry between them. And I'm not even just talking about on the field, like what Winn and Weatherholt bring to the table. I'm talking about what... not... No.
1: Talk about this chemistry.
0: They have, like, a swagger about them that is surprising to me. Now, Wynn's always had that. That's not surprising. Weatherholt just seemed like a very straight-laced, down-the-middle, Paul Goldschmidt type. That I was expecting him to come up and just be classic Cardinals.
1: No, he's not that.
0: Dude, the way he pimped that home run yesterday, like, that's the stuff. And then him going back and forth with Wynn, where he's like, no, you're the man. I'm the man. That stuff is different. And it brings a different energy to the clubhouse and to the diamond that I think the Cardinals have needed for a really long time. And you can't fake it.
1: What's that, fun?
0: That can't be artificial. It's got to be something that comes naturally. And like, Newt brought some of that stuff previously, but it's got to be something.
1: He was kind of
0: that,
1: on an island when he did it.
0: Everybody's got to buy into it. It can't be part of the team.
1: Yeah.
0: And right now, it seems like everybody has that. And it's infectious. It's fun for me to watch as somebody that's just watching from home. I can't imagine what it's like in the clubhouse right
1: now. Yeah, it's a lot of fun to watch. And we talked about this the other day on the Fast Lane. I mentioned it. I said, you know what? Like, Paul Goldschmidt, the Big Bear, he was quiet and whatnot, did his thing. Maybe he wasn't as fun as certain people wanted him to be. Nolan Arenado, from what I hear from people around the club, great guy, all those things, hard worker, not exactly the most fun guy, especially when things were going rough for him, and I don't blame him for that. But you have a couple of those guys who are elder statesmen and carry a lot of weight. It's tough for the young guys then to find that fun, that groove, that swagger, because you got a couple of older guys that aren't doing, like, things are not going the way they want. So I think by Heim Bloom moving those guys, and Sonny Gray, for that matter, nothing against Sonny Gray. Yeah. Contreras, I think we could have been fine had he stayed, whatever. But now, you know, you got Burley who's playing every day, which I love that. But you're right. These young guys are like, they're free to fly. Here you go. Go, guys. Do what you want.
0: And it even goes beyond that. Like, before those guys were the elder statesmen in the locker room, it was Yadi and Wayne.
1: Well, yeah.
0: And this is not to denigrate anything they accomplished or to say anything that's negative about them as people. But it's just, and Jamie, you've been in locker rooms. It's a different vibe. You know, like when it's their locker room and they're the ones that are able to dictate, you know, the way that things work inside of the room, it's different than when it's a 25-year-old group, for the most part. And they're the ones that have the biggest input in what the travel schedule looks like and what you're doing going out to dinners and all of these different things. That adds up over time. Is it the biggest thing in the world? Nah. Are you good or are you not? That's ultimately the thing that dictates things more than anything else.
1: And sometimes they go hand in hand, too, by the way. The attitude and the fun and all that is predicated upon actually being good, too.
0: 100%. Because if you suck on the field, you're probably not going to spend as much time around the ballpark. You're not going to be as excited to go to the ballpark every day. So it's a little bit of both, but it adds up right now to a team that's having a lot of success.
2: Loved it.
1: Yeah.
2: You're not barking in the dugout and throwing on the chain if you're sub 500.
1: There you go.
2: Period.
0: Alongside Jamie and Bradford, I'm BK. It's BK and Ferrario here on 101 ESPN. We got a lot of reaction to our Jordan Kyrou conversation earlier today. I want to ask Jamie what the lesson is from Mitch Marner and how it could potentially play into Jordan Kyrou's future next year on 101 ESPN. You can-

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0: 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Giving you the picture, the real big St. Louis sports picture. 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
1: Alongside Jamie Rivers and Bradford Bruns, I'm Brandon Kiley. He's a former superstar defenseman.
2: I love when you say that.
1: Let's talk a little hockey.
2: You can tell he never watched me play, but that's fine.
1: Not important. I see the stats. I know what a good shutdown defenseman looks like.
2: Don't look at those. No. Look at hits and block shots, okay? <There you go.
1: laughs> So, I'm watching the playoffs last night, Jamie, and the Vegas Golden Knights are on TV. They won in overtime against the Ducks. They're up 3-2 in their series. They're probably going to advance to the Western Conference Finals. Which means Mitch Marner is likely to advance to the Western Conference Finals in his first year in a Vegas Golden Knights
2: uniform. That guy can't perform in the playoffs.
1: That's right. Except for that he leads the playoffs in points so far.
2: Oh, wow.
1: This season, it was a quote-unquote down year for Mitch Marner during the regular season with 24 goals and only, by his standards, 80 points. In the postseason, he has 16 points in 11 games so far. What's the lesson here, Jamie? Because he's also a +9, so he is not only producing, his line is outproducing what the opposition is doing at 5-on-5. This isn't some, you know, power play merchant. He's having success driving play at 5-on-5 for Vegas. He was a guy that couldn't win the big one with Toronto because they couldn't win the big one while he was there in Toronto for a decade. Is there any lesson here for the St. Louis Blues on the mix, the player, what you need in order to get over the top, culture, all of that? What's the lesson here instilled in Mitch Marner?
2: Yeah, so a couple things is if you're a Blues fan and you're looking for like some kind of a parallel to Marner, look, Jordan Kyrou is not Mitch Marner. He doesn't have the same career numbers or he doesn't have the same impact on the game on a nightly basis, but he is a player that can impact the game. And he has done it for several years. What you got to realize here is Mitch Marner, it was him, Matthews, Nylander, Tavares to an extent, and then the other guys in Toronto. It's kind of what it was. So he played 25 minutes a game, every situation. But when the playoffs came, that's all they had, too. They didn't have a really great defensive core. The goaltending was a question mark for years. So they weren't able to do what they needed to do, in my opinion, to help support Nylander, Matthews, or Marner. I'm not going to count Tavares because he's a different player, different part of his career right now. You look at Vegas, that team is built to support high-end players. Jack Eichel, Mark Stone, Barbashev. Like, you go down the line of players, great defensive core. The goaltending was suspect this year, but up until this year, pretty good goaltending. And the way Bruce Cassidy was coaching the team was way more defensive-minded. So when you look at the drop in point totals for Marner, the team overall plays way more defensive, and he got less ice time because there was more ice time to be spread around throughout the Golden Knights roster. And I think that's one thing you learn. And by being able to shave down the minutes while creating a really good support cast, some of them, I mean, Jack Eichel's not a support cast.
1: Sure.
2: You know, he's a driver of the bus, but so is Barbashev, so is Stone. Like, you've got some guys there. You got some dudes. But by doing that, now Mitch Marner is, I wouldn't say well-rested, but he's got tons of energy left for the postseason. And now if you play him more, the body can sustain it while having that support group around it. The roster in Vegas, this is no secret, is better than the roster we have here in St. Louis.
1: Yeah.
2: It just is. At this point, you know, a year or two down the road, who knows where the shift happens. So that automatically helps a player like Mitch Marner. Automatically. So if you took Jordan Kyrou and you put him in Vegas, you would see a different player because he's not required to do all the little things that we talk about, all the little wall battle, the chip and the puck in here, the this defense here. It's not that he wouldn't be asked to do it. He would be, because I can tell you this, NHL coaches, they like 200-foot players.
1: Mm-hmm.
2: Even if you score 100 points, they want you to play in your own end. And so, but just the overall roster construction of that team and the way they play their defensive system, it would mask some of his deficiencies while letting him go offensively.
1: I've got a stupid question for you, Jamie.
2: Oh, no, there's no stupid questions here.
1: And this is not to demean what we're seeing from Mitch Marner or the Vegas Golden Knights.
2: Sure.
1: How much of this is just they've had an easier draw?
2: As in the opponent?
1: You look at what Toronto lost to in the playoffs in recent seasons.
2: Oh, yeah, there's no doubt.
1: It's Tampa Bay, it's Florida twice, and it's Boston when they were awesome. So how much of this is just like, hey, man, if Toronto had stayed the course...
2: You didn't have the team, though, either. Because if Mitch Marner played in Florida, he would have had success.
1: But if you dropped that Toronto team over the last 3 or 4 years... and gave them the exact same draw that we've seen this postseason from Vegas, where you've got Utah in round one and this Ducks team in round two. Do you think that Toronto team would have advanced to this Western Conference Finals?
2: No, I think they would have won a round.
1: Okay, so you think that this Ducks team would have been better than those Toronto teams?
2: The way they're playing under Joel Quenneville? Absolutely. Joel Quenneville would have absolutely had a system in place, a scheme to take those three, the big three, off their game, would have nullified what they could do.
1: What could they have done to support them? Was there a way to succeed given what the cap hits were and everything?
2: Yeah, so what they did is they married themselves to Morgan Riley. They thought he was a true number one defenseman in the NHL. He's not. And what's the one thing every year they tried to add at the deadline? D-man. You know, Brandon Carlo. They gave up the house for Brandon Carlo, who stinks. I don't think he's... He's 6'5", soft as you know what. Like, nothing that I would write home about. Like, I'm just not a big fan.
1: I got that vibe.
2: Just not a big fan.
1: I haven't heard you talk about a defenseman this way, maybe ever.
2: Just not a fan. And, you know, then they got Tanev on defense. Oh, that. You know why that guy blocks so many shots? Because he can't skate and he's out of position all the time. And so, therefore, he has to sacrifice his body to block shots. They thought, oh, we got our defensive guy to play with Morgan Riley. Great, he can't handle the puck or pass it tape to tape. Is that going to be a problem coming playoff time? Yeah, it's a big one. So they kept putting their money down on pieces that weren't the right ones. It was bad roster construction and management by the team, bottom line. And I may have moved on from one of either Nylander or Marner early, just because they're so similar. They're both right-handed shots, both dynamic players, both fighting for the same ice time, basically. Mm-hmm. Move on from one. Go get a number one defenseman. Go get your horse. Go get your stud back there. And then find goaltending. There's enough goaltending around the NHL that has either been revamped or traded for in the last 2 to 3 seasons that the Toronto Maple Leafs could have gotten in on.
1: It's crazy that Edmonton and Toronto have had as good of offensive production as they have over the last, let's call it, 5 years, and neither of them can find a competent starting goalie. Meanwhile, you see in Vegas, the way that they've cycled through guys. You see in Colorado, the way that they've cycled through guys. And listen, not all of them have been great.
2: No.
1: But they find enough to be able to get competent
2: goaltending. Look at what Philly did. The Vladar kid?
1: Yeah.
2: Nobody really wanted him.
1: It was Calgary, right?
2: Yeah, for a while? Then I forget what player it was. One of the Flyers players said to the management, Rick Tocchet, you got to go get this guy. This guy's really good. So they kind of did some background check. Okay, brought him in. And look what he did. Carried a team for 3 weeks into the playoffs and through the first round. Now you're set between the pipes. So you've got this monster now that you can build around with a really good young team. Like the Flyers, they're going to be a thorn in the side for the next handful of years because of the way they've managed to build from the net out.
1: Before we get you out of here, Jamie, and we appreciate you doing this for an hour here on BK and Ferrario. We'll be able to listen to you coming up at 2 o'clock. You mentioned the Flyers. Would you be interested at all in Matvei Michkov?
2: No. Not at all.
1: Okay.
2: I played in Russia. Know a lot of these guys, the way they're wired. I shouldn't say I would not be interested because it's like depends what you're offering.
1: Of course. You're interested in anybody for the right price.
2: For the right price. Do I think that he can be fixed and things like that? I do. I just think it takes a lot of time. It's like any business that someone runs. If you can fix a lot of the elements, but if it takes so much time, energy, and money to fix that one element, is it really worth it in the end rather than just changing it? And putting something new in place. Because
1: it sure seems like he's going to be on the move this offseason.
2: I know.
1: He's healthy, scratched. After the year, he was asked to say what he thought of the season. And he said, I've got no comment. So it doesn't sound like a guy that's going to be long for Philadelphia, would be my guess.
2: And the worst part is that he is a guy that works really hard. You can tell that he wants to play, you know, but it just... sometimes the difference in style of play from Russia, Sweden, Finland, it takes longer. And I don't know if the Flyers have the time or the desire to wait another year or two for Michkov to realize his full potential.
1: He's Jamie Rivers, former superstar Blues defenseman. You will hear him coming up at 2 o'clock here on 101 ESPN and each and every day from 2 to 6 on the Fastlane. We certainly appreciate his time here on BK and Ferrario. Thank you, Jamie. Bradford Bruns will join me coming up next. 314-399-9646. That is the Air Comfort Service text line. 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
10: Cards go up against again in Game 2. 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St. Louis took Tuesday's series opener 6-4 behind a 10-hit attack. This evening's matchup pits lefty Matthew Liberatore versus right-hander JT Ginn. Right now, AL-wise, Baltimore pacing New York 3-0, Cleveland edging LA 3-2. Calder Cup playoff playoffs, Thunderbirds-Penguins action resuming tomorrow on 101 ESPN, 6:05 puck drop there. About 5 hours from now, Colorado could close out Minnesota NHL-wise. 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
0: We're right back to more of it. It's BK and Ferrario on 101 ESPN. What's more likely to happen? They'll figure it out. BK and Ferrario's most likely to happen.
1: (314) 399-9646 is the Air Comfort Service text line for more likely to happen. You give us two scenarios. We'll tell you which one is more likely here on 101 ESPN. I missed this earlier. Just a little bit ago, the Calder Trophy voting was announced. Jimmy Snuggerud comes in fifth place in the voting for this year. He had 2 second-place votes and 6 third-place votes. So Jimmy Snuggerud finishes fifth in the Rookie of the Year vote. It was unanimous, though. Number one was Matthew Schaefer of the New York Islanders.
10: Not close.
1: Not close. He was the unanimous winner this season. All right, let's get into more likely to happen. You give us two scenarios. We'll tell you which one is more likely. More likely to happen this season, Bradford. The St. Louis Cardinals reach the postseason or the St. Louis Cardinals finish below 500?
10: Let's go with the former. Cardinals reach the postseason. I have seen enough tangible evidence, BK, out of this team through the first month plus of the season to indicate to me, especially, and I'll say it too, in this division, this is not a team that is going to fall drastically below 500. You're vying, I think, in the mix right now, certainly. And this is irrespective of the fact that you may or may not add anyone near the deadline. I still don't think that's going to happen. The careful approach that is taken by this team game in and game out, look no further, obviously, than last night. The way in which that team started in the first inning, the patience, the discipline, going the other way. The only thing that could be the fly in the ointment, the pitching, yes. But I think you've got enough pieces. I like this team to make a run.
1: I really think this one could go either way, which is a bad answer, but my honest answer. If I'm going to choose one side, I'll still go below 500.
10: Okay.
1: I do think there are enough warts on this team that they could finish with a top 10-ish offense, a bullpen that looks light by the end of the season, depending on what they do at the deadline, and a rotation that is still only 6 deep. And even among those 6, there's moments where you're not thrilled about really any of them. So I'll say it's still more likely that they finish below 500, but I'm getting closer to the this is a playoff team side of things, but I'll still say below 500. What do you got for us today,
10: Bradford? All right. The mudslinging BK against Ole Miss. It continues shortly after you had the former coach Lane Kiffin with some interesting remarks about the area inhabited by the university. We'll leave it at that. Texas head man Steve Sarkisian criticized the course catalog. Look, I say all of that to say this. More likely to happen, either Ole Miss or Texas, one of those two programs, wins the SEC title this coming season, or you take the field, Georgia, Bama, etc.
1: I think Texas is winning the title next year, so I'll say that side.
10: Is it particularly close for you, or do you think that this season that team is the legitimate front runner and will go for it?
1: I think this year they're the front runner. I think this is the year that you see the Arch Manning that we've been waiting for. Coleman is an unbelievable wide receiver. They also have Wingo, who on like 95% of teams would be a number one wide receiver for you.
10: Oh, yeah.
1: So I think Texas is just, to me, the clear-cut best team in the country going into the season.
10: I don't want
1: and
10: to...
1: And certainly in the SEC, by the way. I think they're head and shoulders above everybody else.
10: I think it's a cut above Georgia for sure. I do believe Bama even takes a step back, frankly, this season. If you look out front, the offensive line, too. I wouldn't necessarily sleep on Ole Miss to make a run, and here's why. Because the entire calculus changed when you realized, oh, Trinidad Chambliss indeed is coming back. And don't forget, Kewon Lacy too. Can you keep up with the offense? Is there enough on the defensive side?
1: Yeah, and that's, I also wonder, year one under a new head coach. I know he did really well in the postseason. Credit to him. They deserved all of the praise that was placed upon them in the playoffs. I don't know what that looks like in a 12-game regular season in the SEC. So that's something to keep in mind as well. All right, let's get into this from the text line, 314-399-9646. That is the Air Comfort Service text line for more likely to happen. More likely to happen this season, Snuggerud scores 30 goals, and Holloway reaches the 100-point threshold. So Snuggy, 30 goals, Holloway, 100 points. Or Holloway gets to 30 goals, and Thomas reaches that 100-point threshold. I think it's more likely you see the Holloway 30 goals and Thomas 100 points side of things.
10: Yeah.
1: Holloway getting to 100 points would be really tough.
10: I mean, that's remarkable. We talk about Robert Thomas, the centerman, trying to get to that 100-point barrier, too. If you are able to pot, 30 goals, Snuggerud, it seems, basically, he's earmarked. So many people want to say that for 30 or so next season. I definitely am going with the latter there.
1: More likely to happen, Walker hits 40 home runs or J.J. Weatherholt hits 30 this year? I'll go Walker 40.
10: Me too.
1: His raw power is just greater than what Weatherholt has, and that's no slight to Weatherholt. More likely to happen, the Blues select all three first-round picks, or they package all three of them to acquire a player. I think it's more likely they make all three of their first-round picks.
10: Yeah, you're not packaging the trio there. Absolutely not.
1: 314-399-9646 is the Air Comfort Service text line for more likely to happen. More likely to happen, the Cardinals have more or fewer wins than the Blues had points this year. So setting the over-under at 86.
10: Ooh, that's a good one.
1: Go higher or lower than 86 wins for the Cardinals this year?
10: I said this team would be vying for the playoffs. I believe that, but I think you can do so at just over 82 in that 84 range. I don't know, BK, if there's any sort of a scenario in which this team can get to 86. That's pushing it.
1: That's where I'm at. Yeah. I would say under 86 wins for myself. Coming up next, let's get into the rewind here on BK and Ferrario.
0: Tonight, Avalanche and Wild. Pre-game at 6:30, puck drop at 7. The NHL playoffs are on 101 ESPN.
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1: 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When you go over there, you'll be able to see our conversation with Jeff Merrick of the Daily Faceoff. Highly recommend doing so. He had some good stuff on the playoffs and also what exactly he thinks the Blues should and will do this offseason and why he personally would not be in favor of trading Jordan Kyrou. We also had Jamie Rivers of the Fastlane in with us for about an hour. Had plenty of great conversations with him, especially as it pertains to the St. Louis Blues. So be sure to check all of that out. And right now on the YouTube page, youtube.com/101ESPNSTL, that is where you can go to see the latest edition of the Redbird Report. So be sure to check that out over there as well. That is where I want to finish with our show today. The St. Louis Cardinals last night get a nice win, 6-4 against the Athletics. They did most of their damage in the first inning. Those right-handed bats going up against a left-handed pitcher did pay off. It was smart of them to do, in my opinion. Talked about them and their lineup construction a bit yesterday, and they did decide to go primarily with those righty bats. You got a righty on the mound. JT Ginn is on the mounds tonight for the Athletics, so I would assume you see something closer to what you would typically expect. Gorman back in the lineup. I think you'll see Scott and Church in the lineup today for the Cardinals as well. So that's the way they'll go about it tonight. The big thing for the Cardinals, and is not just to take away from yesterday, but overall, is what the top four in this lineup has been able to do for the Cardinals. Weatherholt, Herrera, Walker, and Burleson, what they represent for the Cardinals right now is really meaningful. You've got four guys under the age of 28 that have a real shot this season to be 20% above league average or better offensively. And if you're looking for teams that have been able to do that, they have that kind of a core group of players, 28 or younger, 20+% above league average. It's rare. In the last 15 years, it's only three other teams. It's the 2018 Yankees, the 2017 Astros, and the 2014 Pirates. Those are the three, all of them finished with 88 to 100 wins, legit playoff type of teams. And they had a core that they were able to build around, not only for that year, but for years to come. And that's what the Cardinals, it feels like, have built this season.
10: Lofty company, to say the least. And those four have a real shot tonight to have more success. You're talking about the lone right-hander, BK, that you'll face in this series. Can you get after JT Ginn, with the exception of that start last week in which he inexplicably dominated Philadelphia, went 8+ innings, complete outlier from everything else we've seen so far in 2026. He's been very gettable. Can you get two in a row, setting the table for a sweep opportunity tomorrow, because you have your guy in McGreevy going up against a very vulnerable left-hander tomorrow afternoon?
1: He is a guy that goes with a sinker and a cutter primarily, so you'll see a lot of that today against the Cardinals. He's somebody that tries to induce a lot of soft contact, and then he's going to have the ball on the ground. Sound familiar? This is the classic Cardinals pitcher.
10: Oh, yeah.
1: Not a ton of whiff, not a ton of strikeouts, but just overall really solid, more so than spectacular, and doesn't throw with a ton of velo either. He's a guy that's going to try to get you on the ground, and hopefully he's able, or he hopes he's able to have success that way. Your hope is, as the Cardinals, all right, well, we're going to hit this thing hard, especially if you're Alec Burleson, J.J. Weatherholtz, Nolan Gorman. Those left-handed bats, I would think, should be able to have a decent amount of success tonight against somebody like a J.T. Ginn.
10: Did you enjoy watching that game at that ballpark last night, by the way?
1: I did. I enjoyed it a lot.
10: It was fun.
1: You did feel it. Like, the doubles are real there.
10: Plug those gaps.
1: I can't totally explain it. The dimensions, it doesn't seem like, are all that different from your typical ballpark. I know in the summer, they've talked about how the heat in Sacramento is a big factor as to why there's so much more offense there, but I don't know, whatever it is, the doubles, that's my personal preference on style of baseball.
10: I'm with you.
1: This lineup is built to do a lot of that kind of damage, so I think you could see more of that tonight. I do think that the Cardinals will get a win in this one. I didn't feel great going into last night's game. That was the one that I thought they would drop early in the series, so I think they get the win tonight, 6-3 against the against the Athletics.
10: And for Matthew Liberatore, eyeing a third consecutive solid start. You liked a lot more of what you saw out of him, especially in his last turn versus San Diego, for that matter, because you got 5-plus against the Dodgers, but the ball was flying in the air. If you can see him once again work downward in the zone, consistently work deeper into ball games, it would do a lot tonight, because even though the bullpen was great last night, you didn't need 4 innings out of those guys, your top guys at that.
1: He's Bradford Bruns. I'm Brandon Kiley. Thank you all so very much for tuning in today. Alex and T-Bone were out today. Alex will be back in with us tomorrow, though, so be sure to tune in tomorrow starting at 11 a.m. The Fast Lane's coming up next here on 101 ESPN.
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0: Wednesday, it's a Fast Lane on 101 ESPN with Andrew Marsh, Kerry Davis, and Jamie Rivers. Some Anthony Stalter. Cardinals win last night. They snap a losing streak before it even starts. They avoided their first three-game road skid of the season. Played some clean, winning baseball. Didn't rely on one explosive inning or any sort of late miracle. Good teams stop losing streaks at two, which means it's not a losing streak. And I thought that game represented kind of what the Cardinals have been this year, which has been resilient. And I don't know how much more we can talk about J.J. Weatherholt or Jordan Walker, but they certainly deserve a lot of praise as well. But I thought the immediate takeaway was this is how a good team operates. They win on the road, and the Cardinals have the best road winning percentage in baseball. And again, after dropping two games in San Diego and having a day off, they win the series opener against a solid A's team. This is not a horrible A's team this year.
1: When you just mentioned that they lost those last two games, it didn't even click. Like, what the hell is he talking about? Damn,
0: right.
1: Because
0: it doesn't feel like it.
1: It doesn't feel like it, and it also doesn't feel like this is a team that is prone to losing streaks or going on that type of stretch. Like, they have been playing. It is fun to watch this team play baseball. Mm-hmm. Like, Yvonne Herrera did a great job last night, got on a few times, and Jordan Walker got the single. JJ hit the home run. Like, Fermin had a RBI double, two RBIs. Like, it's fun to watch this team play baseball, and it's coming from, I guess, guys that you wouldn't expect it from. Like, you're seeing Fermin do some things. You're like, oh, okay, all right. J.J. Weatherholt, he's like, oh, this kid can actually play. Jordan Walker, like, okay, this is what the heck I had been expecting. Like, and you're seeing it, you know, Pozo got a hit last night. Like, oh, he's been struggling, but he got an opportunity to start last night and got a hit and got an RBI. So I think that this team, for me, is they are a fun team to watch. And your guy got a hit on in a pinch hit role. Your favorite player who you don't want to see play. Then they put him in on defense. At third base, because he's a stud. That's why. No, you gotta give him an opportunity, Jamie. Stop.
2: I was really hoping that defensive he would be the one to hit the home run.
1: Yeah, that'd have been nice.
2: It is what it is.
1: You guys give me J.J. Weatherholt for the one you took away from me last week.
3: No,
0: because you didn't choose him.
3: Are you kidding me? You see what I've had to deal with?
1: Can I get my home run from last week?
0: No.
3: For what?
1: J.J. Weatherholt hit a home run.
0: No, he hit a single. Hit a
3: single with an error.
1: Shameful.
3: It is shameful.
1: I'm gonna go. If I come to a Black Sox game and one of your kids hits a little league home run, I'm yelling from the stands, it's a single. Just gonna do it.
3: No, Kerry, see,
1: hurt people, Anthony.
4: You do that to the kids?
1: I would do that. I would do it to your ass.
4: I didn't hit it.
3: A little league.
1: I want you to go to the dugout and explain to him who this black man is yelling from the stands about it's a single while everybody else is saying it's a home run. You explain it to him. And you explain why you did that to him.
0: Son, sit down.
3: Say, and I want you to approach and say, son, about that angry black man.
1: Yeah, that's what you say. Listen, kid. I actually know him. It's okay.
0: He's a really good guy. He's just hurt right now.
3: Yeah.
0: He feels
3: as
0: though.
3: He's mad because his guy
1: there hit you go.
3: A single into an error and thought that should be a home run.
1: And Anthony told me it was
3: you. Hit the ball.
0: You hit the ball.
3: And ran really fast.
0: And they didn't get it. So
2: a lot of singles last night different. For the Black Sox.
0: We did have some home runs in the first inning.
3: There's your final score, Anthony.
0: 18-16.
2: For
0: Black Sox.
3: Oh! Let's go. How about the SoCo Sox?
0: Yeah, the SoCo Sox tried very hard. Very hard. Good team. We were up 15-4 at one point.
3: Wow, it's nice you let them back in.
0: Maybe even 15-1. Got a little sloppy at the end. But nonetheless.
3: Did our text boys say hi to you?
0: I don't know.
1: They got a little
0: somebody did. One of the coaches did. He's a listener of the show.
3: Okay.
0: So shout out to both Sox last night. But the Black Sox did.
3: Turned into a heck of a game.
0: Emerge victorious. Yeah, we can swing them.
3: What was the spread?
0: They were favored by 10. Yeah.
3: Okay.
0: So outright win.
3: Sure.
0: Yeah, they were favored by 10. Yeah, they were a 3-1 team. So we're 2-1. Feel pretty good. The only team we lost to is unbeaten. So, boys swinging pretty well. Just like those Cardinals last night, Mark. Just like those Cardinals.
2: I expect the Cardinals, and I did not think that I would ever feel this way in 2026. I expect them to win every time they take the field.
0: Why?
3: Oh, boy.
0: You know what's funny?
2: I'm being genuine when I say that.
0: I was about to say, I think you're being serious right now.
2: I am.
0: Which, honestly, I don't blame you. Because like Kerry said at the start, I had to check myself too to realize, okay, that could have been a losing streak that started last night on the road. Because they had dropped the two in San Diego. But it didn't feel that way.
2: No, great and I ex- start. Four
0: I expected
2: runs in the
0: them.
2: First,
0: yeah. Yeah, I expected them to rebound, and that's exactly what they did. How about the road victories though? They're 14-7 on the road this year. It's been highly impressive. And Andre Pallante, I thought he was, you know, he wasn't dominant by any stretch of the imagination. I thought he was good enough. You know, five innings, three runs, four strikeouts. Another example of you know, him just doing enough to make sure that the team doesn't blow the lead and pick up a win. I thought the bullpen continues to hold things together. Positive sign again. Four relievers combined to finish the game. Riley O'Brien picked up his 12th save. So, excellent all the way around.
1: Good game, man. Mm-hmm. Yeah, good game. Good job by the Cardinals. Soriano had me a little nervous there for a minute, but, you know, all things figured themselves out.
0: You know what is perhaps most impressive about this team, especially the offense? If you look at the way the Cardinals scored last night, the singles, doubles, situational hitting, and one home run. They continue to have a complete offense. Mm-hmm. I can't remember the last time the Cardinals had a complete offense.
3: Well, it's kind of a running joke now. I just keep taking Herrera, and he doesn't get home runs. But he's on base every freaking game. And he's nailing the ball. He's hitting the ball well. And to your point, they're not reliant. Like we used to say a couple of years ago, well, you need a couple of guys. You need those guys who touch seats. You know, otherwise you got to put a crooked number up.
0: Yeah.
3: And we believe that to be true. And so did most of baseball. And here we are with the Cardinals, who have a couple of guys who touch seats.
0: Mm-hmm.
3: But for the most part, it's single, double, stolen base. Single, double, stolen base. Like it's.
0: I'm actually going to look this up. Do you guys know where they hit? Where they are home run wise?
2: I think they're top 10.
1: As like a team?
2: They are doing pretty well with the long ball this
0: they
2: year.
0: They are 12th right now.
2: Okay, so
0: they have 47 home runs, but they're 12th. But
3: is Weatherholt leading now?
2: No, Walker's still leading. Yeah, Weatherholt has 8 home runs.
3: What is Walker have? 9?
1: 11.
0: 11 now.
3: Oh, crap.
1: Mm-hmm. You were out of town.
0: I thought he had one last night.
2: Yeah.
0: Off the bat, I thought it was gone.
3: Yes. And it made me look
0: But he was not. But yeah, they're 12th right now. 12th in home runs.
2: Well, you mentioned Herrera too. Man, I audibly was like, nice when they had the hit and run on in the first inning. Like, that is baseball, man. Weatherholt takes off and then Herrera shoots it the other way. Next thing you know, you have runners at first and third, and you have Jordan Walker coming up. Just that's good baseball right there.
0: Yes, it is. Like we said at the start, man, it's very sound. A complete offense all the way through. And one of the other big picture takeaways is that Weatherholt, Walker, Herrera, the young guys continue to produce.
1: The top of the lineup is doing a fantastic job. Those four guys, Burleson as well, like those guys are key contributors pretty much every single night. You know that they're going to show up. They're going to do a good job. They're going to get on base. Jordan Walker, I think, is still leading the team in steals. He got caught last night in a double steal, which was unfortunate. But you know, I think that they are playing the game the right way. They are, like Marcy said, taking an extra base and stealing bases when they need to or when they can. And it's just, it's really fun baseball to watch, in my opinion. And I do feel like, you know, every time, even Mason Wynn came up, I think the bases loaded or two runners on, and he popped up. But you're thinking in that moment, like, he's going to drive this. He's going to drive one and bring those guys in. I don't know that we had that confidence last year or the year before.
0: Oh, no.
1: I haven't had.
0: Definitely not.
1: Like, I'm like, you go waste. Runners in scoring position, wasted. That's how I felt over the past few years. And this year is like, something good is going to happen because they have shown you that they have the capability of doing that on a nightly basis.
0: Well, Kerry, to your point, it's interesting. So they were 3-for-11 with runners in scoring position last night. So they actually weren't that productive with runners in scoring position. But when you have a win and you have 6 runs in that victory, to have additional runs left on the table in this instance feels good.
1: Yep.
0: You know, whereas before you're scoring maybe 2 or 3 runs, 4 seems like an outburst, and you're also, 3-for-11 with runners in scoring position. So it was just an excellent night last night for the Cardinals all the way around, and now they set themselves up to potentially win the series tonight.
1: I saw another stat last night that I thought was interesting. Jordan Walker and Ali Burleson are two teammates. They're the, them and Olsen and I forget who it was for the Braves are the only two teammates in the league with 30 RBIs. Like,
0: interesting.
1: For any team.
0: Wow.
1: Like, and this is the St. Louis Cardinals, a team that people expected to win about 75 games at the most. Yeah. That might have been a stretch. So you got two guys that are both in the 30 RBI category. They're doing a really good job.
0: No kidding.
1: All season long.
0: All right, it's Fastlane on 101 ESPN. It is 212. 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Unfortunate news, certainly not a surprise, but unfortunate news says today the Toronto Maple Leafs officially parted ways with our guy, Craig Berube. So why did Chief never rediscover the magic that he had in that 2019 run? And what's going on in Toronto? Jamie can break it down. I mean, Chief certainly is not the only head coach that has failed to live up to expectations in Toronto. So we'll get into that next on 101 ESPN.
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0: certain things, and it's been fantastic ever since. 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
1: It's the Fast Lane on 101 ESPN. So, again, not a surprise, but our guy Craig Berube was officially let go by the Toronto Maple Leafs today. Just last two seasons in Toronto. Reached the second round of the playoffs last year, which was something the Maple Leafs hadn't done in quite a while, but finished 32-36-14 this season. Before we get into the just kind of what has happened with Chief since 2019, Jamie, Craig Berube is not the only head coach that has taken over in Toronto, and things have ultimately not gone well. How much do you think, like, what happened, do you think, in Toronto the last 2 years? Is this just a product of the Maple Leafs organization, where they play, the media being, you know, huge, their high expectations? Why do you think it's so difficult to win in Toronto?
2: Yeah, first of all, the media has no impact on the game. Sorry. All those people want to cry about it, to play there. Hey, so hard. Yeah, I've never seen the media make you miss an open net, miss a back check, miss a hit. Like, yeah. The media doesn't do that to you. So that part, we can get rid of that. The fan base, there's pressure. There is. And again, well, the fans don't, but there's pressure. Just like anything else, if you have to perform or do your job under heavy scrutiny of people who are watching who do not do

0: your job and cannot do your job, it's still very stressful. It's just like if you put me behind a computer screen with some whole class and you've got to talk about computer. I don't know what the hell I'm doing. Mm-hmm. Can't do it. So I'm not going to critique somebody who can, but they do. So it's fine. Roster construction has been terrible by this team for a decade. And they ended up with some of the highest talent to be in the NHL over the last number of years, with Nylander, Matthews, and Marner in particular. Tavares has been good to average, and he's fine. He's a veteran player now. He was the captain for a while. But I said it earlier, talking to BK, we were talking a little bit about Toronto, and they just built their team the wrong way. One, they have Nylander and Marner, two right-handed shot wingers that basically do the same job, and they paid them big time. Same player, almost. I would have taken one of them and traded them and gotten a number one defenseman. Mm-hmm. They hitched their trailer to Morgan Riley, who they thought was going to be a number one defenseman. He never has been. So much so that every year they're out there looking for another defenseman to play with him. Like, oh, you need another guy. And they've made a bunch of bad decisions doing that, too. They are just now finding out that their goaltending is good. Joseph Woll, loco kid, doing well. He's fine. That's not your biggest issue. And Stolarz was fine, too. He was fine. But they just built the roster poorly. And so for Craig Berube, the one reason Craig Berube was brought in was because this team was too soft, they said. But then they didn't give him anything different at first. Mm-hmm. And they handcuffed him with the same superstars who that they called soft, can't handle playing a full ice game, can't handle playing playoff style hockey, all those things. And said, hey, Chief, here's the same ingredients. Go make a different meal.
1: Yep.
0: He tried. And when you do that, the meal's not always great.
1: Mm-hmm.
0: It's not. And I think that's kind of what happened. So then the offseason, then they tried to counter that so much so they went and downgraded in talent areas and got more robust players who play that style. But those guys still had to match up with the high-end talent that they had. And there was such a gap between the high-end players and the mid to lower tier players. And unlike some other sports, like, it doesn't work that way. You can't do it. You need everybody. And so then they tried to flip it again at the deadline and go in a different direction. Well, what the hell is Craig Berube supposed to do? How do you get your footing as a coach? The style of game that you want to play that the organization thought they wanted but never gave you the actual right guys to do it. And then the guys that you did sign, the dollar amount is top of the food chain. So what do you do? And no movement clauses. Can't move them.
1: Yeah.
0: So Craig Berube was doomed almost from the very beginning.
1: Mm-hmm.
0: It seemed like a great spot because he was a former Toronto Maple Leaf player, Stanley Cup champion coach. They loved his style here in St. Louis and what he did here with the Blues. But look at the contrast in the way those rosters were built. The Blues had an unbelievable defensive core. Big oak trees, tough to get around. Alex Pietrangelo, Colton Parayko, Jay Bouwmeester, Jordan Binnington. You were built from the net out. Your fourth line was Sonny, Barbie, Steiner. Like, there's no comparison to what you had as far as a roster is concerned. Now, the Blues never had anybody like Austin Matthews, William Nylander, or Mitch Marner. 100-point plus, didn't have those guys. So what do? You have to play a more sound defensive game, better puck management. So that's what Chief was good at, is managing a roster that had those kinds of players.
1: Yeah.
0: When he got there, those other guys, they were, in my opinion, Matthews, Marner, and Nylander were beyond that, like, remolding phase. They're too far into the career. They all have no movement clause. They all made a bazillion dollars. So what's Chief going to do? Hey, you better play better, you. Or what, Chief?
1: Right.
0: I know you're a big, scary guy.
1: Yeah.
0: But, or what?
1: I got the contract.
0: Yeah. And I'll outlast you. Mm-hmm. And he did. So that's where it all went kind of crazy for me.
1: And I guess it all goes hand in hand. It's a great breakdown. It goes hand in hand, too, with what, you know, why it was so successful in 2019 and the further away we got from that roster. Obviously, the worse the team played under Craig Berube, leading to you know, Army doing something he really didn't want to do, which was to let, you know, Chief go. And then he goes to Toronto, and like you said, it just they couldn't recapture that.
0: They thought it was automatically to turn into the 2019 Blues.
1: Yeah, and just because you added Craig Berube.
0: Just because you added Craig Berube. Sure. It doesn't matter. Like, if you don't have the right roster, it makes no difference who that coach is. Bruce Cassidy in Toronto, Craig Berube, like, name your coach. The success will not be there if the roster doesn't have an identity.
1: Mm-hmm.
0: And the high-flying Leafs were awesome regular season. And we know what happened in the playoffs. They ran into the Lightning, who had all the talent and the grit. They ran into the Boston Bruins, who had talent and grit. And then they ran into the Florida Panthers a couple of years in a row. They did not have a chance.
1: Yeah.
0: What are you supposed to do?
1: All right. It's Fastlane on 101 ESPN. Again, Craig Berube was let go by the Toronto Maple Leafs. Good luck to them. I don't know what you do. I don't know what you do now. I don't know what the pivot is. I don't know if they're like you said. You can hire somebody that can, you know, facilitate a lot of what they do well, which is offense. But if you get to the playoffs, you're not going to be able to outscore opponents.
0: The only thing you can do if you're John Chayka and Matt Sundin now is you sit down with Austin Matthews and you basically tell him his time in Toronto's done. Where would you like to go? Like, we're rebuilding, so. Austin, you're fine to stay in Toronto. We love you. You're the captain, but we're getting rid of everybody else. So, do you want to be part of a rebuild, or would you like to go try and win a championship somewhere?
1: Mm-hmm.
0: Odds are the player's going to say, one, I've had enough of Toronto. Love you guys. Take care. Comb your hair. Find me a contender.
1: Yeah.
0: And then you can get a younger coach, like a David Carl out of Denver.
2: He's
0: give
2: a great
0: him a good young. Yeah, he's unbelievable. Mm-hmm. You give him a good young team with Toronto, who's now shed some of the salary cap, with very deep pockets, willing to spend over the next 4 or 5 years, and you actually truly build a competitive roster.
2: What's next for Chief?
0: If I was Chief,
2: TNT?
0: I wouldn't even do that.
2: Mm.
0: He's making $5 million a year right now. And I got two more years. It wasn't three. It was two. He's got $10 million. Chief's in his 60s. I'm not saying go back and retire, but I would be like, I'm going to go sit on the beach for a year.
2: Mm-hmm.
0: Relax. Now, he won't do that. Chief loves the game of hockey. He's married to the game of hockey in many ways. And so he'll be back soon, probably on TNT for a little bit.
2: Mm-hmm.
0: And it's not like he won't find a job.
2: And there will be an opening.
0: There always is.
2: Mm-hmm.
0: There always is. And the next time there's an opening, I think Chief is going to look at the roster, maybe a little more in depth, and pick his spot more so than just, you know, going to maybe the most popular one.
2: Mm-hmm. And we've talked about this before, but, you know, who knows what Edmonton looks like in the near future.
0: I wouldn't go there.
2: I wouldn't either, because it's the same thing. Yeah.
1: A little more souped up, but yeah, same story.
0: No goaltending.
1: Right.
0: No defense.
1: Yeah.
0: You got two hot rods up front, though.
1: Yeah, good luck. You'll have fun. All right, it's the Fastlane on 101 ESPN. Andrew Marsh, Kerry Davis, Jamie Rivers, and Anthony Stalter. Are the Thunder the next great sports dynasty, or are things a little too perfect in OKC? That's next on 101 ESPN.
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0: 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I'm Anthony Salter. ESPN.com put together a breakdown of the Oklahoma City Thunder, and I thought it was a fantastic read. It's a little bit longer, but the article was not just about basketball, but it was about organizational culture, modern power. And the thesis of the article was that, you know, the Thunder have created an environment that has been so intentional, so ordered, and almost like psychologically aligned that winning has become inevitable. Mm-hmm. It's not guaranteed, of course. There's nothing. It's not like they're doing anything that special. But like the towels are all organized the same way. The basketballs are organized the same way. Like the refrigerators are all lined up the same way. The way that the people that mow the lawn outside the organization, it's all like done in a certain way. And it reminds me a lot of how Bill Walsh used to do it with the 49ers. You know, he would even tell anybody answering the phones, this is how we're going to answer the phones, this is how we're going to do it, and you're part of the organization. Mm-hmm. Like, you, what you do matters. So one of my questions is, are the Thunder the next great sports dynasty? And how long can this go? Because they've only won one first, so they're not a dynasty yet.
1: Right.
0: But the way that they're set up and the way that they do things, it does feel like this could be a Spurs-type dynasty for the long haul.
1: Yeah, when you're looking at this team and this organization, I think they are set up in a way that has definitely put them in a great spot. And Sam Presti, the one thing as I'm reading through the article, nobody on the team takes credit for anything.
0: Yeah.
1: Like, they all are deferential to who gets the credit. No, it's him. He did a great job. No, it's him. And Sam Presti, the GM, who has done a great job of accumulating this talent via trade and moving on. And they've done an outstanding job of just getting all of the great players, and maybe not the greatest players in the NBA, but the greatest players for them. Like, the team that they have, it's a selfless team, from the superstar Shea Gilgeous-Alexander, who is probably going to be MVP again, his second time, and down to the 12th, 15th man. Like, they all are understanding that this is a team effort, and one thing does not work without the other. And I as you look at it, again, Sam Presti, I will give him a lot of credit because he's done a great job of evaluating talent. They traded for Shea Gilgeous-Alexander. They got him from the Clippers,
0: yeah,
1: and got five first round picks for trading Paul George and SGA. Like, and you're still getting some of those after effects of that trade. So that trade and just the amount of players Chet Holmgren pick and all of the things that they've done in terms of drafting, developing, evaluating, and getting those guys on their roster. But I think it's all the same mindset. And I think on any like great team or dynasty led team, your best player has to be able to be coached and not be treated in a way that is, you're the best player.
0: Mm-hmm.
1: Like, I think Steph Curry is deferential in that way. He's like, hey, we're all here. When KD came, he was like, yeah, you can be the leading scorer. I don't care.
0: Right.
1: I don't care whose team it is, right? I think Tim Duncan was the same way. You heard Pop talking about how he could coach Tim Duncan, and the rest of the team was like, oh, if you cuss at him like that, well, I don't have a chance in the world, so let me get in line and get in place.
0: Right.
1: I think all great teams have that from their best player, where it doesn't feel like he's the best player. He's just one of the guys. And that to me is what makes teams like this become a dynasty eventually.
0: Yeah, that is interesting, because the article does point that out in terms of how SGA is so steady. He's hyper-skilled. He's an incredible player. But he's also hyper-controlled. He's emotionally unbothered. He is just, you know, he's not needy. He's not insecure. The organization isn't having to bow down to the SGA altar all the time just to make sure things are harmonious.
1: He's a superstar. But when you talk, like when you watch this team, and I talked about it last week, like when you watch the team post game interviews, it's like six or seven guys standing there with the guy that's being interviewed. Like, that, I had never seen anything like that. Mm-hmm. From any team, let alone an NBA team. Like, the one guy getting the post-game interview, you scored 40 tonight, but you got 3, 4, 5, 6 guys behind you just there, just posted up, not in a joking way, but they're supporting you. And then if it's a guy that doesn't get that much time, like A.J. Williams is a guy that's been playing really well in this playoffs, they're all excited for him. Like, yeah. Hey, man, you're the guy today. You've done a fantastic job. SGA said, hey, you were the best player in this series, not me.
0: Mm-hmm.
1: At which he actually was. So you're looking at a team, in my opinion, that does tremendous things, that is headed and trending towards being a A.J. Mitchell. Excuse me, I said Jalen Williams, A.J. Mitchell. Headed towards being a dynasty. I think they're the favorites to win. They haven't lost a game yet in this playoffs, and they are trending towards being one of those teams that you'll talk about for years to come.
2: So what derails a team like this then, right? Because in my head, automatically, I think to myself, okay, they have developed the right culture. They're obviously very well coached,
0: mm-hmm.
2: and they've got great leadership on the court from the players. Whoever the leaders are, if they're all the leaders, whatever it is, how does this get derailed? Because at some point, they all do. Somebody wants to be paid more. Somebody wants more playing time. It's inevitable
1: yeah.
2: that at some point, even like the Bulls dynasty, there was the Pippen and Jordan thing. Wow. There's something around like
1: your so best how player, does this get your derailed? Best player retiring, an injury, or free agency. Like, I think that those are the things that can derail a dynasty. Yeah. I mean, you talk about Jordan and that dynasty. When Jordan retired, there ain't no more dynasty.
2: No.
1: KD gets injured.
2: There was always, like, a little bit of the rivalry there.
1: Yeah, but that
2: just,
1: was...
2: Now there's more so than ever.
1: I think that was a rivalry more between outside. Paychecks. I think that was more outside than inside. I think inside, those guys knew this is what this is.
2: Okay.
1: And 1A, 1B.
2: Modern day times. It's like, if you and I are scoring the same amount of points-ish, same time on the court, but you're being paid $10 million more than me, that's how it starts.
0: Bingo. I think all of the recent dynasties outside of the Spurs started to collapse because of credit. The Rams dynasty was short-lived. The greatest show on turf was short-lived because everybody started worrying about what credit they were getting. The Seahawks started to complain about a lot of the defensive guys. Everybody got paid.
1: Made it Russell Wilson's team.
0: But they hated the fact yeah. that there was this shift that Pete Carroll and the organization was like shifting more toward Russell Wilson, right? So I think
2: but
0: you're
2: is it
0: spot
2: the attention
0: on.
2: Of the paycheck? Because I think nowadays, more so than ever, it's the paycheck.
0: Same.
2: It's recognition
0: same
2: in a
0: difference.
2: Different way.
0: Yeah, so, it's, yeah. It's credit. It's recognition. It's, well, you know, I'm doing so much more. Whether you want to quantify it as a paycheck or praise within the media, I feel as though that every either great dynasty.
2: Endorsement deals.
0: Yeah. Or it's really the short-lived dynasty. It's not necessarily the Patriots. Eventually, it started like Belichick or Brady, right?
2: It's like the Spurs, to me, are the last real dynasty in basketball.
1: They just yes. kind of not died out, but it just
0: they got old. Duncan couldn't play it.
1: And they were done.
2: But the way they built that every year, you didn't hear any of this crap. Maybe it was Greg Popovich, and maybe it was Tim Duncan who yeah. fell in line so nicely with Pop, mm-hmm. because whoever came in there after or during, everybody kind of just said, okay, I'm just going to get in line, do my job here.
1: Right. I think this is similar to that dynasty.
0: I do too.
1: Like that Spurs dynasty, because I'm looking at, like, when I, again, you're reading this article and nobody takes credit. Like they're talking to Jalen Williams and they say, you know, you could be the number one option on 20 teams. And SGA is there. He's like, nah, 29 teams. Like in every other team other than this one, because, and he's saying, well, you know, SGA's greatness doesn't diminish my greatness. Like he's great at what he does. I'm great at what I do. I'm the second option here. Could I be the number one option on probably 20 other teams? Maybe. And SGA says 29. Okay, cool. But mm-hmm. I'm here and I'm living in this moment, and our team, I think at some point, every player has to make a decision. Well, not every player, because we all don't get to make this decision, Jamie. You know this, and I know this.
2: Yeah, I never even got
1: we don't get to. But the great players have to make a decision. Do I want championships or do I want money?
0: Mm.
1: Right? And sometimes you can get both, but most instances you can't. And so I think that this organization is understanding that this is about championships. This is about setting a legacy, and this is more than just how much money I can make in the open market. I want to win championships and I want to be a part of something great. And I think that it all starts from the top and it filters down to the coaching staff, to the players, to the ball boys, to the training staff, to everyone involved. And that's how you become a dynasty type of program.
3: Well, and Jamie mentioned, you know, what could derail this dynasty? And you mentioned internal factors let's not forget about external factors, other teams in the league. You have the San Antonio Spurs, who we've talked about, the past San Antonio Spurs. Mm-hmm. But they have an alien on their team, and that team won 4 out of 5 this season against OKC.
0: Sure.
3: That's a team that's still in the playoffs. They're one win away from going to the conference final. Let's not forget that that team could take down OKC. And, Kerry, you mentioned it yesterday. What is Giannis, what is his future? Maybe mm-hmm. he heads out west. Maybe another team out west ends up becoming a better team that can push OKC to the limit. It's only one championship. Now, they do have a good foundation for sure, but let's not forget about some of these other teams,
0: right,
3: in the West at least.
0: Yeah, and you're right. The Spurs could be that team that maybe not this year, and they could, but maybe not.
2: Boy,
0: maybe nicer, Remy, but a year.
2: Pissed off last night, huh?
0: Yeah, he
1: the
0: was
1: Spurs
0: locked in.
1: Well, I mean, if they play,
2: I don't usually watch basketball, but I was like, my goodness,
1: he was
2: on point, man. some of the assists he had, the one guy was spinning in a circle.
1: He said,
2: full
1: Rudy
2: 360.
1: Gobert, and the PAD sent him around like a top, threw it up here.
2: There you go.
1: Like, where's it at? That was behind you.
0: Yeah,
1: dunk. Yeah,
2: he was possessed.
1: Yeah, it was a good game last night. I still think. I know OKC is I think they're the favorite to win the.
2: Are they your
1: the
2: favorite
1: NBA
2: team?
1: Finals. Yeah, right now, yeah. To win this year, yes.
2: No, are they your favorite team?
1: No.
3: No, that's the Warriors.
1: That's the Golden State Warriors.
3: Mm-hmm. Have you not been paying attention, man?
2: I have, but I just want to see if he flipped.
3: No.
1: Or if he just any stalled it.
3: That's only...
2: Oh.
1: I'm sorry.
2: Wow.
1: It was unnecessary.
2: I didn't bring it up for that
0: reason.
2: Wow.
0: I
2: was actually
0: going
2: to poke fun at myself.
1: You did flip. You flipped to the Yankees 2 years ago.
0: I didn't flip to them. I was rooting against the Dodgers.
1: You chose to root for the Yankees.
2: He's right. He's never said anything different.
0: Thank you.
1: So is anybody playing the Dodgers, he's okay.
2: Yes.
1: He's eligible to root for that team. So
2: I believe
1: essentially,
2: so.
0: Thank you.
1: That how that works?
3: Yeah. In fairness, he's not the only person.
1: You got 29 teams?
0: Well, no. I got one team that night. It's playing against the Dodgers. Mm-hmm. The current favorite team is the Giants.
2: There you go.
0: Who continue to whoop that Dodger ass.
2: You're sick, man.
3: Some people say that Anthony could root for 20 teams in Major League Baseball. I say 29.
1: I agree.
0: Thank you.
2: That's
0: yeah.
2: it. Good team.
0: Well said.
2: Mm-hmm.
0: Well said, Marsh.
2: If it works in this situation.
0: Oh, I think it's perfect. Yeah. Okay. I think Jamie and Marsh, you said it perfectly. Gary, it's time for you to grow up. It's a Fast Lane on 101 ESPN. Marsh has got what's trending for you next.
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3: Welcome back to the Fast Lane here on 101 ESPN with Anthony Stalter, Jamie Rivers, and Kerry Davis. I'm Andrew Marsh, and it's time for what's trending. Gentlemen, Matthew Schaefer of the New York Islanders has won the 2025-2026 Calder Trophy as the best rookie in the NHL this season. Coming in second, Ivan Demidov of the Montreal Canadiens, who are still playing right now, and they lost to the Buffalo Sabres last night. I have no idea how, because Buffalo took a million penalties last night. Maybe we'll talk about that later. Coming in third place, Beckett Senecky of the Anaheim Ducks, who's having a nice playoff run. Jakub Dobesh, Montreal, number four. And Jimmy Snuggerud of your St. Louis Blues came in fifth in the Calder Trophy voting. Thoughts on Jimmy Snuggerud and his season in finishing fifth in the Calder Trophy voting?
0: Outstanding. It's funny the way that we kind of looked at Jimmy Snuggerud coming in as this like proven piece. He's gonna, you know, take this leap, and then he got off to kind of a slower start. Remind me, wasn't he hurt for a little bit?
2: Hurt for a while, yep.
0: So he was out injured for a little bit, but when he came back from injury, I felt like we saw the development just, you know, right in front of us, and he looked like the player that he was on that cup of coffee the prior year.
2: We're good. I don't want to step on Kerry's toes.
1: I know I'm the hockey guy, and I've taught you everything you know, but you can handle this.
2: All right. Well, I appreciate that, and always thank you for your service.
1: Not a problem.
2: Jimmy Snuggerud, he had a great end of the season the year prior, and then you're right, Anthony. He kind of started out slow, and at one point I thought the game was moving fast for him. Then he got injured, which, you know, you don't wish that upon anybody. But what I think it did is it enabled him to have a bit of a reset. And coming back from an injury, especially when you're a young player, the team takes their time. And he practiced a lot before he got back to playing. And I think his comfort level was finally established. Because when he came back, he was playing a better brand of hockey. And then Jim Montgomery, quite honestly, just said, listen, man, we need you to shoot the puck more. Like, we don't have a lot of shooters on this team. Be that guy. And so Snuggy started firing pucks. They weren't going in right away. I remember one game, he had eight shots on net. He didn't score a goal. Mm-hmm. But then they started to go. Then they started to go, what happened is then people migrated to him. He moves the puck to Robert Thomas. They ended up like peanut butter and jelly out there playing so well. And then Dylan Holloway on the other side. So all of this perfect storm kind of evolved in that latter quarter half-ish of the season for Jimmy Snuggerud. I know a lot of Blues fans, you know, before the season started, thought he's got to be right there in the Rookie of the Year stuff. I don't think anybody saw Matthew Schaefer coming. In my opinion, this kid is going to be an absolute stud. He already is. So the fact that Jimmy Snuggerud, if you look at the names on that list, too, all of those players had fantastic years. Mm-hmm. It's fantastic years. So for Jimmy Snuggerud to be in the conversation of, you know, fifth in voting for Rookie of the Year, it says a lot about the kid, says a lot about the Blues scouting staff. And then it also makes you wonder, like, what's lying ahead here for the Blues? Like, who's the next guy who could be in this category? Or who's the next guy that could be drafted that could fall in this category in a year or two from now, sure, or 3 years? So it's great. I'm happy for Jimmy Snuggerud, and I just hope that he picks up right where he left off, because the Blues, we know, we've talked about it, they cannot afford another slow start, and that would mean that some of their top-end guys have slow starts as well.
3: Mm-hmm. Guys, let's flip the football. The NFL has unveiled matchups for a record 9-game international slate. Last year, there were 7 games. This year, there are 9 games, 7 locations. I know where Kerry will be on October 25th because the Steelers are taking on the Saints in Paris. Sounds like a cool venue.
2: Kerry, want to play together? It's very romantic.
18: I'm okay. I'll pass. I do love you, but
2: that hurts. I'm not gonna lie, it hurts.
18: You can go, and I can go, but we can't go together.
2: What if we both go separately but meet up together?
18: They have a great significant others, sure.
2: They got a great restaurant that is like right underneath, overlooking the Eiffel Tower.
18: I'll probably go watch the game.
2: It's quiet. It's nice. A great wine list.
18: I'm okay. I appreciate the offer. I'm going to pass, dog.
2: No. Then we'll go do manly things like watch football.
3: Now, Jamie, you might want to save your trip to Paris, because the following week, your Patriots will be taking on your Lions in Week 10 in Munich.
2: Oh, man. Give me that Oktoberfest, baby. Let's go.
3: Yeah. So, 9 games. This is the most. Now.
18: If we can get do a show over there, I'd gladly go.
2: Talk to my people.
18: Take a week.
2: We go? Go over?
18: Go both games.
2: We'll have to get on the phone. Let's get some interviews already lined up.
18: Let's do it.
2: So what do you think Mike Vrabel's got going on? Anything? Can we get him, do you think?
18: No? He's probably a little busy right now.
2: Well, you know what he was.
18: OTAs.
2: We know what he was busy before.
18: And things of that nature.
2: But what about now? You think he's fine?
18: Yeah, OTAs.
2: Probably
18: and
2: got
18: minicamps.
2: A little more time on his schedule now.
0: I don't think it's going to happen.
2: Yeah.
3: Do you guys think the NFL international schedule is sort of getting out of control?
2: Yes.
18: No. Anthony doesn't. Anthony loves waking up at 9 a.m. On Sunday morning and watching that foosball.
0: See, for me, for me, I'm already up. But for me and for the league, because obviously the league wants to expand the game as much as possible, great. But for the players and the coaches and all that, sometimes you're dealing with the time zone. Sometimes you're dealing with losing a home game.
18: Yeah,
0: I mean, well, you are not. Sometimes you are losing a home game if you're the designated home team in those situations. So I wouldn't necessarily love it if I was a teamer on the coaching staff.
18: I told you I played a preseason game in Tokyo and it was awful. Mm-hmm. Not the game itself, but like the time. Like I think we were there for I don't even know if we were there for a week. So, like, getting adapted to the time, we flew from Atlanta, Eastern time zone to Tokyo, we're like, okay. And by the time, like, I just remember when I was not practicing, I was sleeping.
0: Mm-hmm.
18: Like, I was so tired. Like, when we weren't at practice, I was asleep.
0: Yeah.
18: And then, obviously, we played the game, and then we left. And then when we got back to Atlanta, I had to adapt back to the time. I almost missed the meeting. Like, I was asleep. Like I was like, I'm tired. I don't. So the time, and I know most of those teams get a bye week after that international game, which, you know, that helps. But just the time adapting to the new time is got to be difficult on your body.
0: Yeah, I would think so. All right, it's Fast Lane on 101 ESPN. We will talk to Brad Thompson in about 20 minutes or so, but coming up next, how can the Blues be creative this offseason? 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
0: 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So is there an opportunity for the Blues to potentially become creative again? We know a couple of summers ago, or a couple of, summers, they got creative when it came to Dylan Holloway and Philip Broberg. So can the Blues be creative again this offseason? Now, Marsh, I know that you were listening to some audio from Elliot Friedman on NHL Now. And one of the players that he was talking about was Jason Robertson. So what is your thought process on Jason Robertson and how the Blues could potentially be creative this offseason?
3: Okay, so Jason Robertson, this is what Elliot Friedman had to say when talking about him. I do think he wants to start with a 12 in terms of his contract, and the Stars have a bit of a cap crunch right now. Mikko Rantanen, who was with the Stars, he got 12. I think at least once 12 million. They might have to do some roster reconfiguration around that with some of the other salaries they have. And then there was this Edmonton Oilers account on X, this analytics account that mentioned if Robertson signs for 12 million, Jamie Benn for one, they'll be right at the cap. If I'm the Oilers, I'm having that offer sheet for Maverick Bourque ready the minute Robertson signs, if he does. And so I found that to be interesting. I looked up Maverick Bourque. He just finished his second full season with the Stars, had 20 goals, 21 assists. He's 24 years old, and he's a centerman. So he could slot down the middle for the Blues. He's a young player. He's in that age frame that, you know, the Blues are looking for. And so I was wondering, okay, what could you offer sheet Maverick Bourque? He's just a name that sort of came up in my mind. So Jamie, I don't know how much you have watched Maverick Bourque or what you think about him. I'm not saying that that's a player that the Blues should go get, but in terms of being creative with certain teams that have a cap crunch, you know, could you see the Blues maybe doing another offer sheet this summer, or is that out the window?
2: Once you do it once, it probably only gets easier to do it again, mm-hmm. right? Like, it's not like teams will be shocked if the Blues put an offer sheet in on mm-hmm. a player. And quite honestly, I wouldn't be shocked if there's not more teams that start doing it. Just because it is very this year, especially this offseason, the free agent market is really not great.
3: Well, how about Charlie Coyle's deal yesterday?
2: Well, yeah, but the Blue Jackets are idiots. Charlie Coyle's a fourth line player. Like
3: 34 years old, they give him $6 million.
2: 6 times 6. 40 years old? But anyways, someone's losing their job for that. But when you look at the age and whatnot, now. The only difficult things, just pretending this player, the only difficult thing I would have to say about it is that you've got Dalibor Dvorsky right now, mm-hmm. who is kind of the same player, but neither of them is that number two center mm-hmm. that you need now. Now, could one of them rise above and become that guy in the next year or two? Maybe. But what if they both stay the same? Mm-hmm. Then you end up with the same problem you had. The Blues had a couple of years ago, and so you had two third-line centers. You had Robert Thomas, you had Braden Schenn, and then whoever, right? Robert Thomas, Braden Schenn, and whoever. You had this two mm-hmm. third-line centers, but Schenner was playing up. He was elevated because you needed a second-line center. Are you going to go through that again, where you have a 40, 50-point second-line center? I don't think that helps your depth of scoring. But I like the creativity. Mm-hmm. I do. I think there's opportunities to be had. I think the Blues have a tremendous amount of draft capital this year that they can utilize. They've got the three first-round picks just to start with, and they have young players in the minors right now, and we're seeing that some of the players in the minors that they thought would be further ahead are actually taking a back seat or even the third-row seat to some of the new guys that are coming in, like Justin Carboneau. He got, you know, placed on the team. He's playing second line the other night, where you got guys like Stancil and things like that. They've been dropped down to third and fourth line. So that kind of tells you where the team views the development of some of these players. So maybe you start to move on from some of these pieces and go acquire, you know, some of these 24 to 27-year-old players. It's not going to be easy, but for me, you always target crappy teams.
0: Mm-hmm.
2: Who have you got on your crappy team that looks good?
0: With all due respect.
2: Well, no, but the reason I say that is because if your team's not good, you have one commodity. Wouldn't it be nice to have two or three?
0: Because
2: mm-hmm. if you're going to be rebuilding, you're trying to get better anyways, a couple of draft picks and a young player for one young player of yours that really can't do much because he's on an island by himself.
0: Right.
2: Like, that's how you prey on a team like that and hope that they will see the same value and move on from said player.
0: Sure.
2: This is going to be an interesting offseason simply from the fact that you have a lot of draft capital. You have a lot of youth on your team for the Blues. There is not a lot available via free agency out there that you'll qualify for. And, you know, trying to find $12, $13 million players doesn't seem like the recipe the Blues have been following, like, forever.
0: Right.
2: So it's going to take a lot of creativity. It's going to take some luck. And, well, trade Kyrou. Trade this guy. Okay, they have no trade clauses. But I said it earlier on the BK and Ferrario show. The only way you can cross that bridge is if you sit down with said player or players, whoever you are circling that you would like to trade, you can't just force feed a trade. Well, we've traded you to so-and-so. Right away, the walls go up.
0: Mm-hmm.
2: No, what are you? You're not going to tell me what to do. I have a no-trade clause. Torrey Krug said, go chase yourself. Parayko, go chase yourself. Braden Schenn, go chase yourself. Then he finally said, fine, you keep trying to trade me every year. I'll leave now. So you have to, in my opinion, you approach it in a different way. You just say, listen, we're trying to build something here. We like having you on the team. I'm not going to just send you somewhere. But do you have 5 to 7 teams that you view as a contender where you'd like to go to?
0: Mm-hmm.
2: Give me that list. And if I can get a deal done, I'll do it. I'll still clear it with you because you have a no-trade clause. But if I can't get a deal done, no worries. I'll see you at training camp. Like, we're good to go here.
0: Yeah.
2: Because we're still in rebuild mode. Maybe you'd like to go to another team.
0: Mm-hmm.
2: And then hope the player says, yeah, you know what? I'm tired of hearing my names in the rumors.
0: Right.
2: I'm tired of this stuff. Yeah, here's 5 teams. Boom.
0: Sure.
2: See what you can do.
3: Do you think new coaches could be the difference for the Blues this season? Obviously, Jim Montgomery, the head coach, but now there are going to be new assistant coaches. Could that be the difference in the Blues taking that next step?
2: It certainly couldn't hurt.
3: Mm-hmm.
2: I'm sure that, you know, I'm sure Jim Montgomery would like to have the benefit
3: mm-hmm.
2: of a couple of really good coaches. And I'm not saying that Webby wasn't a good coach. I'm not saying that Claude Julien, obviously he's the Stanley Cup champion, and Steve Ott. We're seeing now why they asked Steve Ott about going down to the American Hockey League. It was not a demotion. It was an offer for him to see if he was ready to be a head coach. And we had him on this very show saying, I knew right away, like, I was a head coach. And now Steve Ott's name, by the way, it will be in head coach rumors in the NHL next year. He will be getting interviews. But you lost that from your bench. You did. And so now you got Jim Montgomery, who needs desperate help with special teams, desperate help with defensive zone coverage. You cannot do it all by yourself. Like, no NFL head coach can do it on his own.
3: Mm-hmm.
2: Most of the time, the head coach position, you're there to oversee each department. And if you see something you don't like or you have something to add to it, that's when you intervene.
0: Mm-hmm.
2: And then when the game comes, you're managing the game at that point. So, yes, I think new coaches could be a big help in certain areas. Like, imagine if your special teams were on the top half of the league instead of both being the bottom half of the league. That's probably another couple of wins that probably put you in the playoffs last year.
3: Yeah.
2: So that's how much it can make a difference.
0: We talked about it before. The Leafs and Coach Craig Berube have parted ways after just 2 seasons. I had a full discussion on that, so feel free to check out the Dobbs Tire and Auto Centers 101 ESPN mobile app or 101ESPN.com for the podcast of the show, which, of course, is brought to you by Schaefer Door Company. The Avalanche and Wilds will continue their series tonight, Game 5, so the Avs could close things out against Minnesota and head to the Western Conference Finals, where they'll take on either Anaheim or Vegas. And that series now belongs to the Golden Knights, who are now up 3-2 following their 3-2 victory last night.
3: I mentioned it earlier, but the Habs and Buffalo Sabres game last night was just pure entertainment. It seemed like Buffalo was just trying to hand it to the Canadiens last night.
0: Mm-hmm.
3: And I thought, I mean, I don't know how Buffalo won that game. One, they got a lucky goal from Tage Thompson. How many times do you see that happen? That was a fun. That's a fun series to watch.
2: It's the best series so far this year.
0: You know, give Buffalo credit. Jamie broke down how insane that atmosphere is in Montreal, and it wasn't pretty. But the Sabres got a win,
2: and they blocked a bunch of shots. Like, Lindy Ruff is no fool as a head coach. He knows that in order to climb back into a series, especially in Montreal, you got a new goalie going in, boys, you got to eat pucks. Mm-hmm. You've got to eat pucks tonight. And they did. They blocked so many shots. And when that happens, Montreal starts looking for bigger, better plays. And I thought on their power play, that's what they did wrong. Mm-hmm. Like, Lane Hudson's a hell of a defenseman, but he is so spastic out there at times where nobody knows where he's going with the puck, including his own teammates. And then he's passing them the puck, and they're not ready for it. So that nullifies the one-timer. It nullifies other opportunities. It just wasn't the right game for them.
3: And Zach Benson scores a goal last night for the Sabres. He's been incredible. The year that he was drafted 13th, which was a few picks after Dalibor Dvorsky. But for Blues fans out there who are like, oh no, we have the, you know, we're out of the top 10. Like, you can get solid players outside of the top 10 in a draft.
0: Right. All right, it's Fast Lane on 101 ESPN, and we'll break down last night's win for the Cardinals with our guy Brad Thompson here at the Fast Lane on 101 ESPN.
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5: It's the Fast Lane on 101 ESPN with Andrew Marsh, Kerry Davis, and Jamie Rivers. I'm Anthony Stalter. Let's head to the Callier and Thompson phone line. We're joined by our guy, Brad Thompson. Of course, you can hear him, watch him on Cardinals TV, including tonight as the Cardinals continue their series against the A's. BT, how are you?
6: I am doing great, fellas. How we doing over there?
5: We're doing very well, man. So what a special night last night for our guy Chip Carey, who, of course, his sons, Chris Carey, is the play-by-play man for the A's. What was that? Did you guys get a chance to talk to Chris before the game? Did you guys swap some stories? How was that?
6: Yeah, so it's pretty cool just seeing the evolution, right? And I'm sure for Chip, it's surreal because he said during the broadcast last night he pictured himself as a young broadcaster getting a chance to do a game with his dad and then with his grandpa, of how special that was. So yeah, Chris has been doing the A's games for a couple of years now, mm-hmm. and his twin brother Stefan, also a broadcaster, obviously. Those guys were doing games in Double A Amarillo together a couple of years ago. Stefan was on the broadcast with Chris, so it had the Carey brothers together calling the game, and 10 feet away was Chip and I doing the game, and it was really cool just having a live look in during the game and getting a chance to see those guys chopping it up, having fun, proud papa sitting next to me. His wife Susan was in town as well. It's just a really special moment for the Carey family, an incredibly talented family, as we all know, but just great people. Like the kids are amazing. So it was a really special thing to get a chance to see them.
7: BT, speaking of amazing, I don't know where your level of shocked or surprised, or maybe because you're around this team so much, you're not as in awe as the rest of us, but this team has been playing outstanding. I would have to think that the way that the expectations that when they came into the season and where they are now, I would assume you feel that way as well.
6: Yeah, no doubt. Look, I would be lying if I told you I thought the Cardinals would be 7 games over .500 at this point. And we talked about it before the season. Look, we thought that this team would be competitive. They would play with an edge. They'd have something to prove. But

0: would it translate to wins like this? I am surprised, like, where the record is. But when you are around it, Kerry, and you bring up a good point, like, you know how it is, like, being around a club every day and kind of seeing the heartbeat of it, it shouldn't be surprising when you get a chance to watch how these guys work every single day and watch all of the effort that the time and effort the staff puts in to get these guys ready, the fact that they buy into all of it. Does it mean the whole season is going to go like this? No. Like, we saw the Cardinals last year, actually, had a pretty good start. They were 33-25 through May last year, and things started to taper off a little bit at the end of the season. Things like that, you know, can happen. But it's so encouraging watching this group go about it every single day. They figure out different ways to win. When guys have setbacks, they get back in there. It was great to see Riley O'Brien. It was a heartbreaker on Sunday. But then him going back out there, getting save number 12 last night. You're going to have some ups and downs. But this group, the way that they fight, man, has been so encouraging. And I know for fans, I think that they have been a great team to watch. Like, it's been just an entertaining bunch.
1: BT, one of the entertaining pieces that has helped this team tremendously, and probably more so than I thought he was going to, in fact, absolutely more so, is J.J. Weatherholt. You know, when's the last time...
2: you're going for Mean.
1: No, for Mean's later. We'll talk about him later. Okay. but when's the last time you saw a young guy like J.J. Weatherholt on the Cardinals where it just looks like, one, he just keeps getting better, and two, like, he's never been a rookie before.
0: Yeah, I thought you were going for Mean as well.
1: Okay, so let's talk about Jose for Mean too. Okay,
0: no. We'll start with this. We'll start with your J.J. Weatherholt question, and then we'll move on to the Ferminator. But it's crazy. Look, there's not really a comp. When you're looking at some of the rookie comps of some of the numbers that he's put together. And by the way, like, early May, like, and it's small sample size, we're not even in second week of May, but he had been struggling. He'd been, you know, hitting 150-ish or something like that in the, you know, last handful of games. But you're going to have the ups and downs. What's consistent is him, like his mentality, the way that he carries himself every day, the work that he puts in, all of that is consistent. So for him to be able to go out there, add on with that 2-run home run, his 8th of the season, look, when you're looking at rookie ranks as a Cardinal, the first name that continues to pop up all the time is Albert Pujols, right? No shocker there. But then JJ's kind of slotting in under him, and then you get a random Jeremy Hazelraker that comes in every once in a while. You remember old Hazelbaker?
1: Oh, yeah. Oh boy. Who could forget,
0: start.
1: Brad?
0: yeah, little different there, you know, with what he did. But, man, it's seeing this is the goal, right? When you go out and draft a guy in the first round, you want them to get to the big leagues, hopefully quickly, and be a big-time performer. This is how good organizations are built. You draft well, you develop even better, and then these guys turn into stars on your club. Like, that's the way that you want it to happen. And JJ has done it very, very quickly. So the most impressive part, though, Jamie, has been the way that he had dealt with the ups and downs. The first, you know, few games in May, it was 3-for-23, but he never hung his head, right? He just continued to go to work. So I thought it was very interesting last night, too, and I didn't realize this at the time, that it was the first home run that he had hit on something other than a four-seam fastball. He ended up getting a slider that hung up in the zone and was able to get to that. And that's going to be the evolution for him, too, is he's going to get pitched differently. He is gone are the days of the you got a rookie off the top. Oh, let's just feed him heaters down the middle, see what he can do with it. No, like they're going to dig in and see if they can get him to get himself out. And I think overall he's done a really good job of that, too. He's selective, a lot like we saw with Matt Carpenter for years. And we saw this with Brendan Donovan, too. You know, guys at the top of the lineup that even if they got down 0-1 or 0-2, all of a sudden you look up, it's 1-2, 2-2, 3-2, foul few off, draw a walk, get a hit. Like, he's just pesky at the top and seems like a great fit there.
3: We're chatting with our guy Brad Thompson of the Cardinals TV network here on 101 ESPN. BT, Matthew Liberatore goes tonight, and you know, it didn't seem like it was that long ago where the issues from a year ago were starting to pop up. He wouldn't be pitching deep into games. And, of course, he's got the Dodgers and the Padres. He's like, good luck, kid. And he pitched well. He pitched very well in both of those games. Are you seeing a more confident Liberatore And are you seeing somebody that might be attacking hitters more freely now?
0: Well, so I don't think that he's any more confident necessarily, because I don't think that he had to be. I feel like his confidence is always there. It always looks like you're more confident when you're having success, right? When you're going out there and you're getting the results that you want, you look like you wear it a little bit better. A lot like we talk about, man, that team looks flat when they're not scoring runs.
3: Right.
0: Like sometimes you just aren't scoring runs.
3: They're winning. They look like they're having fun.
0: Yeah, they are having fun. Winning's fun. It's crazy. But it is one of those with Matthew Liberatore. When he struggles, it ends up being command. Like, Matthew is not going to be, a lot like most of this staff, he's not going to go out and punch everybody's ticket. He's not going to strike out 12, 14 guys in a ball game. So it comes down to execution. I think that he's executed a lot better over the last couple of starts, especially last time out against the Padres. And one of the things that really stands out for me when he's on, it's his slider. Like, that's his go-to pitch. That's his best pitch in terms of the numbers. That's the best pitch when it comes to swing and miss. But you're not going to be able to utilize that pitch the way that you want to if you're not commanding counts, if you're not getting ahead, because guys are going to lay off it and hit his fastball. And that is still one thing when you're looking for another thing to unlock for Matthew Liberatore, is how effective that fastball can be, especially the four-seamer. And it comes down to location. It comes down to sequencing off of it. But he's been awesome the last couple of times out. So six innings last time. He struck out six against the Padres, only that one earned run. Like, that's, you want to see more and more of the attack mode from him. He wants to ride that four-seam fastball up in the zone. I do think working the bottom of the zone with his heater is going to help as well, just kind of showing different angles from that. We'll be able to set up different things. But Libby's another one of those guys that he stays pretty consistent with his mindset, very consistent with the work. And he's one of the guys, I know that he's not an old guy, hasn't been in the league a long time, but he's one that many guys look to already for like a routine, or if they got a question, Libby's kind of one of those go-to guys.
2: BT, what are your thoughts on Michael McGreevy? He's, in my opinion, been performing really well. He's leading the team with the lowest ERA, and he had 9 strikeouts in his last appearance. What are you seeing from him? He seems like he's starting to grow into the role that they brought him here for.
0: So what I'm really excited about with Michael McGreevy is that he is not your prototypical. We just got done talking about swing and miss. And by the way, he had a good amount of that last time. I struck out 9 against his hometown Padres, only one hit allowed for him. But he is a pitcher. It's okay to not throw 97 miles an hour. It's okay to not just everybody, every time you throw it. You know, the old adage, nobody cares how hard you throw ball four. This guy doesn't throw ball four like very often, right? So what I love about him is he knows how to use his arsenal. He's got 7 different pitches. As a hitter, you're trying to think through, okay, all right, what's he going to do here? What are his tendencies in this? He doesn't have a lot of tendencies that he leans on and he executes. So it truly is like, he is probably my favorite guy on the staff to watch pitch, because he's able to, you know, lull guys, get them on their front foot, speed them up, slow them down, in, out, tunnels his pitches really well. Like, the reason he's having success, it's not that he's punching everybody's ticket. It's that he's just going after these guys. He'll use the defense behind him, and he is confident in everything in his arsenal at any time. Like, it doesn't matter what PitchCom is going to be saying in his ear. He's got it. Like, he's got a feel for it, and he can land it. He is a lot of fun for me to watch.
3: BT, great stuff as always. Enjoy game 2 tonight. We certainly will. Watching you and Chip on Cardinals TV.
0: All right, guys. I'm going to enjoy it. I actually kind of dig this ballpark here. It reminds me of every year I was in the minor league, which is every year of my career.
3: No. That's
1: not
3: BT, that's not accurate.
1: Right. It doesn't look like Busch Stadium. Come on now.
3: Yeah.
1: That's where you did all your work, baby.
0: No. Yeah. Thank you, guys. Thanks for. I needed that today. Thank you.
3: We'll see you, pal.
0: All right, boys.
3: Thank you.
0: See ya.
3: All right, that's Brad Thompson here in the Fast Lane on 101 ESPN. Again, Cardinals game 2 tonight against the Sacramento A's of Oakland, Vegas, and tonight's matchup will be Matthew Liberatore versus JT Ginn.
4: Ted's brother.
3: Ted's brother. Mm. Wait, what?
2: Yeah. You didn't know?
3: No.
2: You gotta look at the family background.
3: Okay, wow, okay. 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
17: 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Matthew Liberatore on the mound tonight for the Cardinals, 8:40 first pitch. 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
4: Question number one.
17: All right, from the 618, do you think Jordan Walker will be invited to take part in the Home Run Derby and play in the All-Star game?
3: I do. He realized he had that like 1 week where he slowed down a little bit, but he made some adjustments and started contributing again in a big way. He's one of the best storylines thus far in Major League Baseball. Now, we still got a ways to go here before the All-Star game. I got the rest of this month and then all of June. So things can
1: get some time.
3: Yeah, man. things can go downhill in a hurry. But as of right now, yeah, I do.
1: Yeah, I would agree. I don't know why I feel a little apprehensive of letting him compete in the Home Run Derby. Mm-hmm. I just feel like let's not focus on that. You know, he's done so much work to be the hitter that he is this year, and not every hit's a home run, as we see. And because he, in my opinion, I'm not in the clubhouse, but because it feels like he's not focusing on that as much, he's making better contact and he's hitting the home runs. He's got more the launch angle or whatever the hell you want to call it. I don't know if I want him standing in there just trying to rip home runs, mm-hmm. and then all of a sudden, you know, old habits or bad habits. Maybe that's just me being silly, but I don't know. The rest of it I love.
22: Not silly at all, Lynn. Jamie, I was going to call you Anthony.
1: You call me Lynn.
22: I said Lynn. Jamie.
17: Lynn Rivers.
1: Lynn Rivers. There's not a
3: Barry
1: Lynn Rivers that I know.
3: Rivers.
1: Of. I had a aunt Lynn, but she wasn't Rivers.
22: My apologies, Jamie.
1: Yeah.
22: Yeah. Not a bad idea, Jamie.
1: Oh, yes. Thank you, Gary.
3: Way to go, guys.
22: You're welcome.
3: Question two, Marsh.
4: Question number two.
17: This one comes from Blue Blood. If the Blues do trade Jordan Binnington in the offseason, where would you like him to go? Like, where would you like to see him go? Edmonton, Detroit, etc. What do you think?
1: Well, Detroit, they've got John Gibson. They're not going to trade for Jordan Binnington. I don't really want to see him in Edmonton. I don't think that roster is ready to win. And I think that what has happened to a lot of the goalies that have been there before might happen to Jordan Binnington. We've seen Jordan Binnington have some bumps in the road when the team around him doesn't play solid defensive hockey. There's only so much one guy can do. I don't know. There's an interesting one, by the way, is that the Florida Panthers would walk on Sergei Bobrovsky and bring in Jordan Binnington. Reason being, well, lots of reasons, is the Florida Panthers, you know, that staff, and everybody knows that Jordan Binnington can win big games, and that team is really well coached and they've got a really good roster. I think if I was Jordan Binnington, I'd say sign me up, please. And then they could walk away from Bobrovsky's $10 million contract, lower that to the 6.5 or whatever Binnington's got, and then go, I don't know, throw some more change around and keep building their roster. It's a crazy concept.
3: I don't like it.
1: We're fine in the West. I don't if I was like in the East, I wouldn't like it.
17: I think we're seeing right now, in particularly these playoffs, these Stanley Cup playoffs, that it is important to have two good goaltenders.
1: Mm-hmm.
17: I'd keep them.
1: But that wasn't the question.
17: No, but I'm just saying it.
1: What the hell, Marsh? Are you setting me up? Like what?
17: No. I'm just saying. I'm giving my own opinion.
1: An answer that wasn't on the board.
17: Well, it was a fill-in answer. I filled it in.
1: I just got.
17: You can do that.
1: No, just got fill it in.
22: Make his own rules up.
3: Do we have fill in the blank coming up?
17: No, it proved me wrong today.
3: Oh, that's right.
17: Wednesday. That should be interesting.
3: Uh-oh.
1: All right, I've already lost.
3: Nah, he's a fair judge.
1: Is he?
3: Meh. Is he?
0: Is he?
3: He joined us yesterday.
1: Mm-hmm. Sure did. Mm-hmm. Oh, it was fun.
3: Question three, Marsh.
20: Question number three.
17: Anthony, this one's for you. From 618, if or should I say, when the Cubs play the Dodgers in the NL Championship, who does Anthony root for? I felt dirty saying that, but I feel like it's inevitable
3: this year. It's an absolute setup. I'll tell you what. I'll pivot to whoever comes out of the American League.
17: That's the fill-in.
3: Marsh, there you go. Marsh laid the. Well, I'm not going to root for the Cubs or the Dodgers.
22: Why?
3: So you're I'll from go Chicago? Ahead. And I'd rather root for the White Sox. So maybe the White Sox will make it this
22: maybe,
3: year.
22: Maybe not ever.
3: Hey, they're in the. Hey.
22: Again.
3: They are in the AL Central race as of May 13th.
22: Where are they in that race?
3: I think they're second.
22: Really?
3: Yeah. Kind of a fun team. They got a couple of young pitchers. Yeah, they're second right now. They're only two games back of Cleveland.
22: Look at that.
3: They're three-game winning streak.
17: Occupying the third wild card spot.
3: There you go.
17: Now, they're under 500, but...
3: Yeah. Details, Marsh. They got a couple of young players that I've enjoyed watching this year. Murakami, of course, the star first baseman, a rising star first baseman. And one of their young pitchers has been outstanding, too. I don't want to screw up his name. Noah Schultz. Noah Schultz has looked good. So, Fedman also plays for the White Sox, so you know they're good.
22: You're a fan?
3: I'm a fan when he's on the White Sox.
17: Mm-hmm. Anthony, I'm curious because...
3: It's a spot, man.
17: You're from Chicago, along with many allegedly other places, yeah. Mm-hmm.
3: Yeah.
17: But let's just say you were born in Chicago, mm-hmm, and you lived there for your childhood.
3: Yeah.
17: How does one choose between the Cubs and the White Sox?
3: Typically, your parents. Typically, your parents. Okay. So, and this is
1: depends
3: where
1: depends how you were raised.
3: And this is where I went sideways because my parents, being from New York, were neither Cubs nor White Sox fan.
22: Okay. So why'd you end up being a? Because you're closer, if I'm not mistaken, to the North Side, correct? Than the South Side, or is it kind of
3: we're Southwest?
22: Okay.
3: Yeah, so you could go. Yeah, you could go either way.
22: All right.
3: Like I had buddies that were Cubs and White, Cubs fans and White Sox fans, not both, but.
22: I was going to say, those friends.
3: I had buddies that were Cubs fans, period. I had other friends that were White Sox fans.
22: They didn't make it if they were fans of both. You got to choose a side.
17: Do you have to, though? Like, they're in different leagues, right?
3: Yeah.
17: Like, is it that big of a crime to be a fan of both?
22: I think it is. In Chicago?
1: Your family disowns you and your friends can't stand you.
17: Same thing for New York, right?
3: Yes.
17: Mm-hmm.
3: Yeah. You can't be a Mets fan and a Yankees fan. No.
22: Or a Jets and a Giants fan.
3: No. No.
22: Right? You gotta pick your team.
3: Yeah. Yep. Those fan bases, all of them, right? Like the Cubs, White Sox, the Mets, Yankees, the Jets, Giants. They all look at the other side as if what's wrong with you.
17: See, I think if the St. Louis Browns were still here, I think I'd be a fan of both the Browns and the Cardinals. And the Browns were in the American League.
1: I don't know if we can support two teams here.
3: Yeah, I don't know.
1: I just don't know.
17: What are you talking about? We got a free zoo.
1: Yeah. No, but I just don't know if we could have enough room for another stadium and everything. It'd be tough.
3: Yeah.
1: You know? What?
3: I don't think we're doing two baseball teams. I'm with you, Jamie.
1: Yeah.
3: Yeah. Let's just stick with our Redbirds.
22: Two football teams.
1: We finally have one good team. Now you want to throw another one in the mix?
3: Well, you know, I don't want to see anybody competing with City Soccer. Okay?
22: Two football teams it is.
3: Yeah, no,
22: Anthony.
3: We got one football team and they're...
22: Anthony, just stick with me here. Two football teams. Mm. We can do it.
3: Okay.
1: We only have one.
22: There he is. I'm trying to get us two.
17: We're getting a few text messages.
22: Are you
17: messages
22: working against us
3: why
22: here?
3: Don't you no, get it?
1: I'm trying.
3: Why don't you get it, Jamie?
1: Before the second step.
22: Nah, just jump in. Both feet.
1: I've done that before.
2: You're getting a few text messages about, you know, why never Angels and Dodgers? You know, we brought up the White Sox
6: nobody
2: and
6: cares
2: Cubs.
6: About the Angels. Nobody knows the Angels exist.
21: Nobody cares about the Angels.
1: It can't be a rivalry if one of them is irrelevant.
3: Right.
1: You know, it just can't be.
3: Yeah. Outside of 2002. Yeah. That's.
21: Is that the Rally Monkey?
3: Mm-hmm.
2: Yeah. That was a good baseball team.
21: They beat the Giants, didn't they?
3: They did.
21: Yeah. Mm-hmm. Barry Bonds.
1: Yep. That monkey is now.
3: Man, Bonds, Kent.
21: Is that when, what's the manager's name? His son almost got ran over?
3: Dusty Baker.
21: Dusty Baker.
3: Yeah, JT Snow scooped him up.
21: Yeah.
3: Darren
1: Baker.
3: That's
1: right, yeah.
3: Little Darren Baker. No. He was going out to get that bat. He was hard charging.
21: Bad day, man.
3: JT Snow coming around.
1: With the blinders on, too.
3: Oh, yeah. That kid was locked in.
1: He was so locked
3: in. JT Snow almost ran past him and then scooped him up with one arm. I just remember him patting JT Snow on the back.
21: Thank
3: little
21: you.
3: Guy.
21: Thank you, sir.
2: Those Giants should have won. They should have won that World Series.
3: They should have. Yeah.
2: Wait, they blew it in Game 6, if
3: Dusty,
2: I'm not mistaken.
3: Dusty Baker. No, they did. Russ Ortiz was pitching a gem, and Dusty Baker went out and went to his bullpen little too early. I mean, Russ Ortiz was dealing.
2: Mm.
3: Then they got a lead, and it was Scott Spezio.
1: Was up.
2: Mm-hmm.
3: I don't think Baker cared about that. Scott Spezio hit the big, I don't know if he hit a home run or a double, got him back into the game. Giants were up in game 7, and Angels came back.
2: Mm-hmm. You got to hate when you take out your starter who's doing really well, and then you end up losing a playoff game.
3: It's tough. Yeah, I know a lot
2: and everybody still reminds you of it.
3: Sure.
2: Mm-hmm. On the text line.
3: Absolutely. Yeah.
21: I don't think that that's
2: might have been a different scenario.
3: Might have been.
2: Yeah.
1: That's how that went. Same outcome.
3: Yeah, true.
21: I think that's how that went.
1: Yeah. Right.
3: The Giants have more offense than the team that I think you're hypothetically speaking about. But
21: I think that went, you know, there was a pitcher later in that game that had a bad hand and didn't let someone know.
3: Hmm.
21: And that.
1: How selfish.
21: Indeed. selfish or, you know, a guy that's working hard, man, trying to work through it. Sometimes you feel like you're the best option.
1: Pitches, you realize that?
3: Hmm. Are you hurt or are you injured?
21: He was hurt.
1: He wasn't injured. Bothering you?
21: It is now.
2: It just costs us a game. You know what? Because Anthony's a Giants fan, he was probably telling one of his friends, hey, don't worry, they got it.
3: No, I did not.
2: That's, much like what happened in 2022.
3: I was trying to help you, Marsh.
23: You weren't there. The kid was unraveling that day.
1: That's hard to believe.
21: Is he falling apart?
23: He was.
1: He was trying to bless everything in the room.
21: Oh, my.
1: Yeah, Anthony had to tackle him.
23: He was so upset that day. I just kept telling him, you're going to be fine. Mm-hmm. They're going to strike out Bryce Harper, and all's going to be well.
2: They didn't do that. But you know what, Anthony? I'm good now. It only took 4 years, but here we are.
3: I'm feeling good about this team now. You're healthy.
2: I'm way better now.
3: You're healthy mentally. 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
23: Yeah, you all right?
21: Well, Adam Schefter... Oh, God. Adam Schefter just posted season three of The Quarterback coming to Netflix in July. And he has the four quarterbacks, the pictures of four of the quarterbacks that are on there. Jaden Daniels, Baker Mayfield, Cam Ward. I can't even make this up. Joe Flacco.
1: Let's go, baby.
23: Joe Flacco.
1: Let's go.
2: Flacco. Joe Flacco's that? Funny. I'm excited to watch that.
21: I got
2: to
21: make sure this is not this is the real
1: is
21: Adam
1: Is it really
21: Schefter.
1: Adam Schefter?
21: Yeah.
1: Or is it Chef Daddy 971?
21: I don't know, man.
23: So who was it? Joe Flacco,
21: Baker Mayfield, Cam Ward, Jaden Daniels.
23: Okay, Kirk O'Chains wasn't available this time.
2: Oh, he's at the Vegas Golden Knights game, Anthony.
1: He's out there winning games, baby.
2: Yeah,
1: let's
2: too busy
1: go,
2: sounding
1: Flacco.
2: The horn. He's he's a winner, Anthony. Anytime he's in the building, his team wins.
21: Yeah, it's legit.
1: Let's go,
21: it is legit, so. Man.
23: All right, let's go with question four, please, Marsh.
15: Question number four.
2: All right, we get a text from Low Life Dad. Guys, what if instead of jury duty, everyone had to do a week of substitute teaching? I think this could be the start of fixing our society. How do you think you would do as a substitute teacher?
21: It's a bad idea. I will tell you why. Everyone is not built, nor has the patience to deal with children. The people that deal with these kids, some people call them teachers, but we should really call them saints, because those people do a fantastic job of leading our children day after day.
23: Do you want to say it, Jamie, or me?
1: Yeah, you got it.
23: Vote for Davis.
1: Yeah. Vote Davis, folks.
21: If I ever, let me tell you something. If I ever run for anything, the teachers are who I'm. That's who I'm going after, because those
1: Why would
21: people
1: you go after them.
21: Not go after them, but I'm gonna go after their vote because they are the lifeblood of our country. Mm. You know, these kids can't have. They don't read well. They can't. They're not free thinkers. They don't do things on that. But these teachers get up every day. 5 a.m., 6 a.m., and get to work.
1: Mm-hmm.
21: And sit in the classroom with your kids, my kids, 8 to 10 hours a day. Mm-hmm. Sometimes they stay after because your kids, my kids, didn't do their damn homework, didn't turn in an assignment. Can I stay after and do some extra credit, please? Sure.
1: I used to ask for that.
21: Sure you can. I'll stay here with you. And I won't go home to my own kids to be with your kids for an extra hour or two.
1: Yeah.
21: Even though I've been here all day. And you've had, 3 to 4 weeks to do this damn assignment.
1: Yeah.
21: You chose not to.
1: So, basically, everything you said has nothing to do with the question.
21: No, the question is, I don't think everybody is equipped to be a substitute teacher.
1: The question was, what would you
21: Nobody. Teach, you shouldn't.
2: Well, there's one example of one guy who became a substitute teacher. Called it. He was temping, actually, and he turned that class into a rock band.
23: Yeah.
2: Now I don't know if he was qualified, but he ended up doing a pretty good job.
1: Another guy that I saw
2: taught Latin multiple times
1: in a documentary who showed up and he believed he was going to class, but then one kid chirped him, and so he took over the class like he was a substitute teacher. And taught class for several weeks, and it was just a big lie. Turns out he ended up being an airline pilot, too, amongst other
21: jobs. He did a lot of things.
2: He was a doctor.
1: He was a doctor. Yeah.
21: Passed the bar.
1: Passed the bar.
21: Without going to law school, he was pretty amazing, this individual.
1: Mm. Yeah.
21: Someone call him a genius.
1: Now he works with the FBI.
21: Yeah, man.
2: Kind of
21: forced into that work.
2: I think he was the Flash at one point too. Barry Allen.
23: He does a lot. I mean,
21: kind of forced into that work.
1: Well, can we ruin that question?
21: I'm telling you, man. You don't want to be a teacher, man. These teachers work too hard, and you don't want everybody teaching your kids. Those people are saints, man. I'm telling you. I sat in that building with them people every day. I told you, man. The things I saw with my own two eyes. Man, listen. I had a coach. This is God's honest truth. He was a coach, and he was a teacher. And we had weight training after work. He came from a different school. And one day I was looking for him. I'm like, where the hell is he at? What is he doing? He said he was here. This man was sitting in his car for an hour and a half just decompressing. Like, he was like, I'll be in there when I can. Just give me a second. I'm like, damn. Okay. Take as much time as you. This is serious, man. One of the principals came to my office one day. He's like, man, my blood pressure. His blood pressure was like 220 over one. He was barely standing. This is real
1: you
21: life.
1: Were the student?
21: No, because of me as a student. I was a coach.
1: Oh, sorry, I didn't know.
21: He said he came to my office. I was a coach.
1: I didn't hear that part.
21: Listen, man, you don't know what these people do. You have no clue what these people do every day to help raise our children. So, you don't want to be in there, man. I'm telling you. And it doesn't matter what school district you're in. They are all.
1: First of all, don't tell me what
21: hard workers. You know what, Jamie? You don't want to be a teacher.
1: I coach hockey camp.
21: No,
1: close some days.
21: Jamie, it's not.
1: 75 kids?
21: It's not.
1: On the ice?
21: How many hours?
1: 8.
21: With the same children doing something that they enjoy.
1: Not all of them.
21: Not all of them.
1: Some
21: enjoy
1: are there
21: class.
1: Because mom and dad found it cheaper than daycare.
21: Listen, man.
2: Wait, really? I'll have to write that down.
1: Yeah.
21: This is true. Now that is true.
1: Yes, it is true.
21: Tell you, this ain't a daycare. You got to come pick your kids up.
1: Can't be paid full price. All right, we'll find something for him to do.
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23: 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We've got X on the line. What's up, X?
22: Hey, guys. How's it going?
23: Doing great. Appreciate you joining us. Thank you for listening. Would you like to take on Marsh, Carey, Jamie, or me in round one of the gauntlet today?
22: You know what? Since I got the call from him, I'll take on Marsh today.
23: Oh, I like that. All right. I like that a lot.
1: Wow, Marshy.
2: It has been a minute.
22: Yeah.
23: All right, so before we kick Marsh out, go ahead and tell Marsh to spin that wheel.
22: Marsh, spin that wheel.
23: All right, Marsh. Get the hell out of here, man. Just heading to the cone of silence. X, is there a category you're hoping for?
22: Definitely hoping for football. I think I got a puncher's chance in everything else except for hockey.
23: Okay.
1: All right.
23: I can't see the wheel.
1: I can.
21: It ain't hockey.
1: It ain't hockey.
22: Okay.
1: random.
23: Ooh, how do you feel about random, Max?
22: We'll see.
23: Okay. All right, you're going to get four random questions. Each one is worth 2 points unless you ask for the options. If you ask for the options, those questions become worth 1 point. Are you ready?
22: Yes, sir.
23: All right, here we go. Question one. The America's Cup is set to start in July of 2027. Where will sailing's marquee regatta take place? We only need the country, please.
22: I'll definitely take the options on this one.
23: All right. Italy, Myanmar, and Greece. Italy, Myanmar, or Greece?
22: I'll go Myanmar, final answer.
1: All right, question two. Identify the composer of the Phantom of the Opera.
22: My wife literally just said that song ago, but I need the options.
1: All right. Is it Stephen Schwartz, Andrew Lloyd Webber, or Danny Elfman?
22: I think it's Andrew Lloyd Webber, my final answer.
21: Question number three. Can you tell us the destination that ranked number one for the best theme park in the country according to USA Today's latest Reader's Choice Awards?
22: Dang. I'm going to take a guess on this one. Two of them rolling through my head, but... I'll go ahead and say Universal Studios, final answer.
23: All right. X, last question. This best-selling travel memoir by Elizabeth Gilbert celebrated its 20th anniversary in February. So what is this best-selling travel memoir by Elizabeth Gilbert?
22: I can't say I know much about Elizabeth Gilbert, so I would take the option.
23: Okay. The Summer I Turned Pretty, Eat, Pray, Love, or Wild?
22: Let's go with The Summer I Turned Pretty. That'll be my final answer.
23: Okay. All right, let's get back. Let's get Marsh back in from the cone of silence. How you feeling, X?
22: I'm not feeling too great, but we'll see how Marsh does.
23: Okay. Marsh is heading back
1: in.
23: She's
1: sauntering back in with head to toe decked out in Cardinals gear. He's so back, baby.
23: Ready to rock. All right, Marsh, how was the cone of silence?
2: Very silent. Very silent. Nobody around.
23: All right.
1: I've noticed that being a trend.
23: Yeah, a little bit. Yeah.
2: I texted Mike Ryder today. I said, will I ever see you again? And he said, tomorrow.
1: He went, who dis?
23: New number. Who dis? All right, Marsh, your category today is random.
2: Lovely.
21: Pack of lunch, man.
7: Pack of lunch.
23: Question one. The America's Cup is set to start in July of 2027. Where will sailing's marquee regatta take place? We only need the country, please.
2: Options.
23: Italy, Myanmar, or Greece?
2: Myanmar. Final answer.
1: Why Myanmar?
2: Well, because I've never heard of it.
1: You went with the Stalter, did you?
2: I did.
23: It's not a bad, thought there.
1: All right, question two. Identify the composer of The Phantom of the Opera.
2: Options.
1: Stephen Schwartz, Andrew Lloyd Webber, Danny Elfman.
2: Talking about like the actual, like the movie? Or
1: The Phantom of the Opera.
2: Well, that's been around for a while. The only name that I know is Danny Elfman. But I feel like the Phantom of the Opera has been around for years, so I'm not going to go with him. Who's the second one?
1: Andrew Lloyd Webber.
2: Yeah, we'll go with him. He's got the same name as me, so he sounds like a composer. Final answer.
1: Sounds like an artistic fellow, just like you, Marshy.
2: Oh, thanks, Jamie.
1: Well, he likes graphic arts. He sings. I mean, you know, he's got videos. I mean, some art.
23: He's a form of art. He's done a lot.
1: His girlfriend's a tattoo artist. Like, come on, guys. Connect the dots
23: here. A lot of guys. Absolutely. No, we hear you.
21: Hey, question number three. Can you tell us the destination that ranked number one for the best theme park in the country according to USA Today's latest Reader Choice Awards?
2: Theme park. You said city or state?
21: Can you tell us the destination that ranked number one for the best theme park in the country according to USA's Today's latest Reader Choice Awards?
2: What's the one in Ohio? Is it Cedar Point? Is that the name of it? I'm gonna shoot my shot, and I'm gonna go with Cedar Point. Final answer.
23: Question number four, Marsh. This best-selling travel memoir by Elizabeth Gilbert celebrated its 20th anniversary in February.
2: Options.
23: Your options are The Summer I Turn Pretty, Eat, Pray, Love, or Wilds.
2: I think this is a show. I'm going to go with The Summer I Turned Pretty, Anthony. Give me the glow up. Final answer.
23: Okay. All right, guys. Let's go over these. X versus Marsh in random.
2: This is very random.
23: The America's Cup is set to start in July of 2027, where will sailing's marquee regatta take place? And we needed the country. You both took the options. You both went with Myanmar. Correct answer is
1: Italy.
23: Italy.
1: Italia.
2: Where is Myanmar at?
1: Yeah, exactly.
23: Yeah. On a map.
1: Gary?
23: All right. Identify.
1: You told us earlier. Where is it?
21: Asia.
2: Is it?
21: Am I wrong?
1: I don't know.
2: Is it Asia or is it Africa?
21: I think it's Asia.
23: Okay, Marsh. Like,
1: I thought that was the
23: answer. Now I hope you lose.
21: Am I wrong?
23: Southeast Asia.
21: Come on, man.
1: Asia's the largest continent.
21: That's for the shot, baby.
23: Bordering.
21: I know it ain't Africa.
23: Bordering India.
21: Yeah, close to India.
23: Bangladesh. Yeah,
1: don't act like
21: I did say that.
23: China.
1: You don't know.
23: Laos.
21: If you replay it, I'm pretty sure
23: Thailand.
21: I said near India.
1: No, yeah. You said Asia.
21: After that.
1: Mm-hmm.
23: Hey, guys. Come on. Let's do the gauntlet here, okay?
21: Whatever, dude.
23: Yeah, 0-0 tie.
1: You're the one Googling it.
23: I had to.
1: Move on, would you?
23: You mother. Identify the composer of The Phantom of the Opera. You both took the options. You both went with Andrew Lloyd Webber. Correct answer is
21: Andrew Lloyd Webber.
1: Yes.
21: Chris's brother.
23: We got a 1-1 tie.
1: I don't think so.
21: You don't think it's Chris's brother?
23: No.
1: No.
23: I don't.
21: I Google it.
1: You should.
23: Yeah, look it up. Again, 1-1 tie between X and Marsh. This best-selling travel memoir by Elizabeth Gilbert celebrated its 20th anniversary in February. With the options, X took The Summer I Turned Pretty.
1: Wow.
23: Marsh also went with The Summer I Turned Pretty. Correct answer is
1: Eat, Pray, Love. Come on, boys. That's where all that stuff started, and then people put it on their kitchen wall and do the little dishes.
23: And now look at it.
1: Now it's in the gauntlet.
23: And Instacart and all that.
1: Yeah.
23: Showing all the...
1: Here's
23: my dinner.
1: Customize your Eat, Pray, Love.
23: Yeah. All right. Again, 1-1 tie.
2: I thought it was Live, Laugh, and Love.
1: Yeah, that's
2: live,
1: where it started.
23: It comes down to this. Can you tell us the destination that ranked number one for the best theme park in the country, according to USA Today's latest Reader's Choice Awards? Neither of you took the options.
2: Whoa.
23: Marsh said, what's the place in Ohio? Then selected Cedar Point. X also took a shot and went with Universal Studios. If it's Cedar Point, Marsh wins. If it's Universal Studios, X wins. Carrie, correct answer is?
21: Universal Studios and Cedar Point were options. It's Silver Dollar City. Silver Dollar City. Couldn't get it out. Silver Dollar City.
7: Walk it off.
23: So we gotta walk off.
2: Wow.
21: Silver Dollar City.
23: Silver Dollar City.
1: Watch them do old people stuff at Silver Dollar City. Huh?
2: Closing my eyes. He's showing me the answer. Closing my eyes.
1: Sewing and making food, and they do all these things.
23: Okay.
21: A lot of people.
23: All right, here we go. This is how it's going to work.
21: I, I,

0: According to the Minnesota Department of Natural Resources, how many lakes does Minnesota actually have? According to the Minnesota Department of Natural Resources, how many lakes does Minnesota actually have? Andrew Marsh wrote down quickly.
1: We got an answer.
0: Okay, we got an answer from him. X, what is your answer?
2: Oh, boy. Let's go 5,000. I don't know. 5,000.
0: 5,000. X wrote down 5,000. Marsh, you went with?
3: 10,001.
0: Okay.
1: I know why you did that, too.
2: Right, right in you. Yes.
0: Jamie.
1: Yeah.
0: How many lakes does Minnesota actually have?
1: Well, since it's called the land of 10,000 lakes, one would think it's 10,000 lakes.
0: But
1: it's 11,842.
0: X.
4: You have chosen poorly.
5: You lose today.
0: X, I'm sorry, man. You lost in the tiebreaker.
2: You know, this is where not paying attention in school gets me because, you know, for some reason, I thought it was like the land of 1,000 lakes, 10,000 lakes. So I was like going overboard. And I lost. I look bad. Good win, Marsh.
0: No. Listen, Alex, you don't look bad. Second of all, random tends to do that to all of us.
1: Yes.
0: Myself included. I never feel dumber than when I do the random gauntlet. So, Alex, I think you did quite well, man.
2: Well, I appreciate you guys, man. This was fun. Thank you.
0: Well, we appreciate you. We hope you try again soon, all right?
2: We'll do. Thank you, guys.
0: All right, brother. Thank you.
3: Good job.
0: All right, that was X here in the Fast Center 101 ESPN. Marsh, nice job, man.
3: Thanks. I did the Price is Right thing with the 10,000.
0: Yeah.
3: So.
0: Nice job.
3: A lot of lakes.
0: It certainly is.
6: Who counted all those lakes?
0: Somebody.
3: Yeah. Official counter.
1: They got the
3: lake counter.
1: Little Google.
6: I was making sure you didn't throw your rundown away this time.
1: No, I threw the gauntlet away last time before we got to the.
6: Oh, yeah.
0: Before we even read it off.
1: Like, both contestants went, we're done here.
0: Yep, done.
5: Oh, I need that.
0: Jamie's like, I read my questions. Yep. We out.
1: I had my guy. Check the video.
0: Yep. All right. Has Jordan Walker figured out how to become a big leaguer? That's next on 101 ESPN.

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1: The big leagues is so different than AAA, and to have to adjust at the highest level is a tough ask. But this offseason has been different. He's maturing in how he's communicating, which I think is the key to all of this. Like, when you're able to be comfortable enough to say, I don't like that, that doesn't feel comfortable, is there a different way of doing it, then you're getting somewhere. Because I think at times, and I said this while we were at winter meetings, at times I think he's made adjustments for the sake of remaining coachable or trying to please. But I think you get to a better spot when you have the ability to say, man, like, that doesn't feel good. Is there a different way of doing this? And we're there now. He's communicating well with our coaching staff. He's down in Jupiter working really hard. And I'd bet on him having a positive year, man.
2: So that was Ollie Marmol back when Kerry and you, Jamie, interviewed him back in December. So that was from, again, December. You guys had a conversation with Ollie Marmol, and he was talking about Jordan Walker. Fast forward to now, and let's take a listen to the two different audio pieces. You just heard the one from the offseason, and then one from now. And this is from the MLB Network on Walker's success, and this is Ollie again.
3: People ask me, man, is what's going on with Jordan Walker? Is it real? Yeah, it's real because there's a real process to him now. When you look at the swing, there are some mechanical changes as far as his load and his hands coming down and pulling down and staying connected with his back shoulder and his path being through the ball and not in and out of the zone or too steep where the ground ball rates through the roof. But another thing I'd point to, man, the level of preparation has been incredible. Mm. And this dates back to the last part of last year. Just him being in that video room, truly understanding, man, what are my strengths? What are my weaknesses? Who am I facing today? What are their strengths and weaknesses? How can I layer that on top of each other? How am I going to be attacked? And then truly understanding every arm in that bullpen so that when it's the sixth, seventh inning, I'm not surprised by anything. I understand how they're going to try to attack me. Where do they go for chase? How does that play into where I chase? And he has a next level of preparation when it comes to that part. So I think the combination of those two things is what's allowing for this success.
2: All right. So were there any players that you guys played with that you physically saw figured out how to change their careers? Like they just kind of locked in. They became professionals seemingly overnight. Like things just started to click. Because I know what happens as a parent where you're telling your kid something over and over and over and over again. You're like, this kid ain't going to ever learn this.
4: Yeah.
2: And I'm not even talking about sports. I'm just talking about, like, you know, picking up their clothes off the floor. And you're just like, these kids are never going to figure it out. And then all of a sudden you see him do it once and you're like, they have been listening.
5: Yeah.
4: Yeah.
2: Any examples from your playing careers?
6: I don't know if there is an example of, like, I told you all when Roddy White got drafted, he just dropped a lot of passes. And then I wasn't there.
2: Offensive tackle.
6: He was a wide receiver that was highly drafted by the Atlanta Falcons. And there were expectations. And he, in practice, he had a lot of drops. And so I wasn't there the following years, but I just continued to watch his career and watch it ascend. And I was... Sometimes that's just a concentration thing. Obviously, you're a first-round draft pick. You can catch the football. There's no issue there. But that was one player that when he was drafted, I'm like, he's having some issues. And sometimes as a player, you go through those spurts where everything that's thrown to you is dropped. I had that issue my freshman year at Illinois. Like, I just was dropping every single pass that was thrown to me, and I don't know why.
2: If Kerry Davis is in this play,
6: call a timeout.
2: Something's going wrong. I was the number one read.
6: If Kerry is in and we call this play, call a timeout. That's how bad it was. And I had no rebuttal. I'm like, yeah, you probably should. I can't catch anything. So that's one player that I watched just the physical finally matched up to what everyone thought it would be, and he had a great career in Atlanta. But that training camp specifically, he just had a lot of drops. In terms of like what Jordan Walker and kind of the maturation, I think every single player goes through learning how to be a pro, right? There are different things that as you get older and further along and make it to the highest level, some of the things you did in high school, in college, you know, in minor leagues, and if you're in baseball, they don't play when you get to the highest level. Mm-hmm. Like, you have to change your mindset, whether it's watching film. For me, learning how to watch film. People are like, you got to watch film. Oh, okay, cool. And you just sit there and the film is rolling and I don't know what I'm looking at. I watched film, though. Did you? What do they like to do on third down? I don't know. I was watching film. How do you, what coverages are, I don't know.
4: Did you watch it as a spectator?
6: Or some, as a student? And then sometimes you get to watching and you're watching the other team. Like, man, that guy can run fast. Like, you're watching film, but you ain't watching the right thing.
2: Yeah.
6: So learning how to watch film, what are you looking for? You're watching for tendencies and you're watching for what this opposing player likes to do. How does this player blitz versus this other player? How is he blitzing? And those are things in pass protection that you can learn. How are they playing different things and different schemes? So those are things that you can learn. And I think Jordan Walker learned how to watch film and learned how to take what he's seeing and implement it into the game day to day.
4: Yeah, so let's not lose focus here of the obvious. Jordan Walker was a really high pick and a really serious prospect, right? Mm-hmm. So the thought it was always that it would be this. Now, it didn't happen right away, and he's still a very young man. So let's not lose focus of that in particular. Because one of the two guys I'm about to tell you about, you'd be like, well, yeah, but that guy was a high pick, you know. But it's all relevant to this conversation. So Joe Thornton in Boston got picked, I believe, top three or first overall. Didn't play very well in Boston the first year. Mm-hmm. So much so, like halfway through the third period, he'd untie his skates because he knew he wasn't going to play anymore.
2: Yeah.
4: And what happened with him? Hall of Famer now. And one of the, in my opinion, one of the most memorable players of his era.
2: Wound up being interviewed by the Fastlane too, which is
4: he did.
2: For his career.
4: Massive accomplishment. He considers it right up there with the Hall of Fame.
2: Well, I've kind of looked at his career differently now. Wow. Before Fastlane, after Fastlane.
4: Yeah.
6: Mm.
2: Why?
4: It's a beautiful jersey, though.
2: Why?
6: Was that like BFL and then AFL?
2: Mm-hmm.
6: Like before Fastlane, after Fastlane.
5: That's something else.
2: Yeah.
6: It's a different AFL. This is
2: glad the one. I'm glad you chose that one instead of maybe one I was singing, because that's.
6: I don't know what you were thinking. I don't know that I want to know.
2: It might be too much.
6: What was he thinking?
4: I don't know. I don't want to know. But the other guy is
2: very popular time frame.
4: I don't know why.
6: The Romans?
5: It's a Jurassic, sure. The Jurassic period.
2: Yeah, the Jurassic period. Which is the Cretaceous period.
4: But the other guy was Zdeno Chara. And Zdeno Chara was 6'9", gangly, couldn't figure out the game at all, would be knocked around and didn't make plays and didn't skate all that well. But then he just got to work, and that's all he ever did in his career is work, and mm-hmm. he became a Hall of Famer. So, you know, you can see, and he wasn't a first round pick or anything like that. So, but yeah, you can see that the young athletes who can figure out how to get to work and how to watch film, how to read scouting reports, the right questions to ask about what players and what to look for, those guys tend to develop quicker. And again, I think sometimes we lose focus that Jordan Walker, we think he's 27, 28 years old because he's been around. He's the same age as J.J. Weatherholt.
2: Mm-hmm.
4: So let's not lose focus of what he truly is.
2: Mm-hmm. And what he is now is a breakout stud and continues to hit in the middle of the order. That's the other thing, too. It's not like he's hitting sixth, seventh. He is hitting right in the middle of the order.
4: Mm-hmm. The spot they wouldn't dare put him in before.
2: Right. And you wouldn't want to, because you didn't want him to have all that pressure on his plate, nor did you want him to kill a potential rally.
5: Do you, when you're in the majors or the NFL or the NHL, whatever sport it is, do you need to figure out how to become a pro before you figure out the mechanics of whatever you're trying to do, or are those two one and the same?
2: You guys can answer this question better than I can, but it's one and the same. I would think that as you become a pro, you understand what it takes to consistently perform at that level and what sort of like skills and everything you need to have. I don't think there's probably a lot of mature players.
4: For me, it wasn't anything to do with skill. It was all between the ears. It was all learning how to watch video, how to dissect certain plays, how to, you know, like the skill. I was blessed. I could skate, I could pass, I could shoot, I could hit, fight. I was like, let's go, let's party. No big deal here. But can you do it at this level? Well, sure I can. We'll prove it. And I couldn't prove it. And I had to figure things out long term, which is, you know, fine. When it comes to baseball, I think baseball is unique because when it comes to hitting, there's so many different things that go into it, and each player is so different than the player beside him with their swing, their stance, their mechanics, mm-hmm. their whatever it is, their hand positioning, all of this stuff. So I think that probably takes a lot more time for those guys physically sometimes to come around.
6: Agreed.
2: It's a Fastlane on 101 ESPN. Kerry Davis, Jamie Rivers, Andrew Marsh.
4: Kind of dropping.
2: Anthony Salter.
6: He looked at me like he needed an answer, and I just...
2: And you delivered.
6: There you go.
4: I was trying to handle the ball.
2: Nice job, Kerry. Prove Me Wrong is coming up next. So if you got a Prove Me Wrong statement that you want either Kerry, Jamie, or I to have to prove wrong in the eyes of the judge, Andrew Marsh, that then send that statement in to the Air Comfort Service text line at 314-399-9646. Prove Me Wrong is next.
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2: The team at Don's Garage Doors blew me away a couple of weeks ago. We had them out to the house. Honestly, the experience was just outstanding. The technician, Jordan, was great. 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One, when he initially came out to talk about things that, you know, he could do in terms of upgrading the garage door. 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Instead, they upgraded the spring, which it will extend the life of the entire garage door as well as the motor. They replaced the motor. They installed the new keypad with built-in camera that I can monitor right from my phone. I get the updates. 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
5: I'm Andrew Marsh. It's time for a Sports Center update brought to you by Saliga Heating and Cooling. The Cardinals back in action tonight after defeating the Athletics last night by a final score of 6-4. Matthew Liberatore will toe the rubber for the Cardinals. 8:40 first pitch. Tonight on 101 ESPN, we'll have game 5 between the Colorado Avalanche and the Minnesota Wild. Pregame for that one starts at 6:30. Puck drop is at 7. Coming up next, we have Prove Me Wrong. 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
1: Time to play Prove Me Wrong here in the Fast Lane on 101 ESPN. Kerry Davis, Jamie Rivers, Anthony Stalter. Our judge, Andrew Marsh, is ready to rock, ready to read off the first statement. This is where you, the listener, can send a statement into the Air Comfort Service text line at 314-399-9646, in which one of us, Kerry, Jamie, or myself, will need to prove wrong in the eyes of the judge. Judge, fire away.
2: From the 636, prove me wrong, Jimmy Snuggerud overperformed expectations this season.
3: How do you think so? Look at this kid, was a stud in college hockey. The whole college world was talking about he could have left a year ago, and the Blues would have had him in the lineup. Decided to stay. Why did he want to stay? To win a championship, be captain of his team. And then what did he do? Came to the Blues, and what? Played first line for a team battling to get into the playoffs unexpectedly as they made their run to finish in the playoffs. Then he played against the Winnipeg Jets, didn't look out of place. Again, power play guy. In fact, the expectations in my eyes weren't high enough. This guy was ready to roll right away. No surprise, he ended up fifth in the rookie voting this year.
4: Good job, Jamie.
1: Good job, Jamie.
3: Thank you.
5: Gooey on the text line probably doesn't like it, but it's fine.
3: Gooey?
4: Oh, should
3: Gooey.
4: Continue to listen. We appreciate you. Find three more people that like listening as well.
3: Please.
2: All right. This one's a little bit longer, but we're going to roll with it. From the 636, Jordan Walker broke out great at his start. Ollie messed him up by sending him down to work on a home run swing. He could have worked on it in the batting cage with major league players instead of popping his bubble, embarrassing him, sending him down when he was doing everything right, hitting streak, etc. Prove me wrong. He could have done this 2 years ago.
4: I mean, he could not have done this 2 years ago. He was unable to. And he was, sometimes as an athlete, you get in your head. I just spoke about it a little while ago. I caught 100-plus passes at Illinois, but for a three-week span, I couldn't catch any. Couldn't catch him at all. And that wasn't a physical attribute. That was a mental block that I had. And I think Jordan Walker needed this time to reset, to refocus, to get back to doing the thing that he loved. Because what you don't forget is when you have success. And you get back to those moments and it starts to feel good. But sometimes, just like in life, Anthony, you get the highs and then you get the lows. And then you know what makes the highs that much better? When you come out of that low period. You get from up under that rock, and you climb up, and you see the sunlight for the first time, and that's where Jordan Walker is at. He was under rocks. The last 2 years, he was beneath the ground, and he rose up, and he is here, seeing the sunlight for the first time, having success, doing a great job, but you don't get this moment without those moments. So, yeah, he needed it, and here we are now. Sun shall shine bright as it can be on that young man.
2: Sometimes you have to fail forward, gentlemen.
3: There you go.
2: You can't move forward unless you learn from your mistakes. And I think that's what's happening right now with Jordan Walker.
1: Well, plus, Ollie didn't send him down. That was Mo.
2: That is true, too.
1: So there was a fault right there.
5: Yeah, you could have just said that.
1: I was actually ready to. Oh, Kerry was passionate about it.
3: Yeah.
1: So.
2: Yeah, good call on that one. Uh-huh. All right, from the 636, prove me wrong, Nathan Church will be one of those quietly underrated stars of the game of baseball.
1: Quietly a star? Nathan Church?
2: Quietly a star.
1: Okay, well, it's been an hour, first and foremost, dear Judge. I remember, well, Brad Thompson brought him up a little bit earlier, a gentleman by the name of Jeremy Hazelbaker.
3: Or Hazel Raker.
1: As we called him for about a month, Jeremy Hazel Raker. There's been many, many of players that come up and have a hot moment, only to be sent down and never heard from again. So, while Nathan Church is off to a good start, we just got done talking about Jordan Walker and how much struggles he had just because Major League Baseball is incredibly difficult. Jason Isringhausen yesterday talked about how a talented pitcher that pitched at the highest level of SEC ball, Liam Doyle, came up. And one of the things that Izzy told us yesterday is that, hey, you can't just throw your fastball past everybody in Double A, let alone at the Major League level. So I think we need to pump our brakes a little bit here. I think we're playing it pretty fast and loose with the word star, Judge.
2: Now, if you would have said St. Louis star.
1: Might have been different.
2: Okay.
1: I might not have taken the case.
2: Mm-hmm. Yeah. Understandably so. From the 618, prove me wrong. Retooling does not work.
1: Retooling as an organization in any sport, Judge, just getting some clarification here.
3: Yeah.
2: Just says retooling does not work.
1: Well, listen. Every team that is smart retools on the fly. Exhibit A, the New England Patriots. They had to retool after their initial, you know, couple of victories in the Super Bowl. I believe they decided to zig while everybody else zagged.
2: Mm.
1: The league was staying big. We have to stop the run. The Patriots said, why don't we spread everything out? We get our mismatches on the outside. We can go with speed. When the league started to get a little bit smaller on defense to account for that speed and the spread offense, Patriots go, you know what? Why don't we bring in two tight ends, start hammering the ball up the middle again? That team always was retooling. Florida Panthers. Jamie? Florida Panthers team. I don't think they've rested on their laurels, just run the same group back all the time. They have retooled as well.
3: So the Tampa Bay Lightning.
1: And the Tampa Bay Lightning, who had themselves a nice little run recently. So I think really good teams know how to retool and do so. I think what you're talking about is having a retool for bad teams that just don't have the quality of players.
3: Mm.
1: That might fall more in the line of rebuilding as opposed to retooling. So I hate to play the semantics game, Judge, but you know, there are different type of retools.
2: I'll give it to you, Anthony. The Blues in 2018 missed the playoffs. They retooled in the summer and then won the cup the next year.
1: Yeah, well done.
2: There you go. All right, this one's interesting. From 636, prove me wrong, White Castle's chicken rings are better than McDonald's chicken nuggets.
3: What dipping sauces do you get with the chicken rings?
4: Hold on. Let me. Can you repeat the question, sir?
2: White Castle chicken rings are better than McDonald's chicken nuggets.
4: Oh, yeah. Okay.
3: You want me to take
4: Yeah, you go ahead.
2: You
4: got to
2: prove them wrong.
3: What dipping sauces do you get with the chicken rings? I've ordered those several different times at night, in the morning, in the afternoon, mostly late at night. And guess what? The illusion is that most people, that's what they do. They eat the White Castle chicken rings late at night. Do you really remember what it tastes like? No. Do you really have an idea? No. You just want it in my belly. Whereas the chicken nuggets, way more famous. It started out with like two or three sauces. I used to prefer the honey when I was a little kid growing up. Oh, the honey's great. Now, just a plethora of sauces. Those chicken nuggets, when they're deep fried to perfection the way they are, you're telling me how many times you had the nuggets in the middle of the afternoon? You have, and they're wonderful. You love them. The chicken rings, can't remember. Why? You know why. Because they're not memorable, and you couldn't remember. So are you really a great judge of the food at that point? Probably not.
2: You're talking to me?
3: No, I'm talking to
1: the
3: listeners. And you, judge. You're supposed to be listening, quite honestly.
1: It's a jury. Really.
2: This one's tough for me. I haven't had White Castle in a long time.
3: Exactly. Why is that, Marshy?
2: Well, it gives me gas.
3: There you go. Give me them chicken nuggets all day long.
2: I'll do it because it gives me gas.
1: Okay. You got the right judge this time.
2: I do. What I used to eat White Castle
3: you
2: chicken.
3: Don't watch
2: the
3: anything
2: chicken
3: on the internet about the chicken nuggets or how they're made.
4: That's why I had to listen to it again. And I was like, let me stay over here.
3: There's only one chance.
4: Yeah.
3: It was the sauces and being too drunk to remember the chicken rings.
2: I did like the Szechuan sauce when that came out for McDonald's a couple of years ago.
3: Chicken rings are really good, actually. Yeah. I usually get a side of the cheese fries. Uh-huh. Give me a side of the cheese, dip the chicken rings in the cheese.
1: Wow.
3: And then I get to wake up, it's all over my shirt.
1: They get a solid barbecue sauce, too.
3: Yeah, it's good.
1: Yeah.
3: Anyways, verdict's a verdict.
1: Yep. Verdict's in.
2: Yeah, you guys did a good job today.
1: Well, thank you. Marsh, thank you. Judge Andrew Marsh, thank you.
2: I get White Castle now.
1: Who doesn't?
2: I'll just bite the bullet.
1: Rachel, you're not coming over tonight. It's White Castle night. All right, does college football need a salary cap? That's next on 101 ESPN.
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1: It's Fastlane on 101 ESPN. Does college football need a salary cap? And, Kerry, you were diving into this because there was one site on Twitter that had the breakdowns of how much money certain teams are paying for their roster.
4: Yeah.
1: For example, a team like Ohio State, I think, is spending about $3.4 billion on their roster.
4: That's 43.5 $5 million.
1: Okay, well.
4: Not bad, though, Anthony.
1: You know,
4: it's not bad at all.
1: It's close.
4: Then there are the University of Texas that is spending $47.8 million on their roster.
3: But everybody must be spending that kind of money.
1: Well, that's the thing.
4: That's kind of the thing.
1: Yeah. Because, you want a top 10?
4: Sure. You can do the top 10.
1: All right. So the top 10. Coming number 10.
3: Can we guess?
1: Yeah, absolutely. Yeah. Yeah.
4: You want to guess? Yeah. Well, I have it here, so I can't guess.
1: Yeah.
4: Can't,
1: so, Jamie, Marsh, have you seen the list?
5: The list.
1: The list for college football.
3: Top 10
1: most expensive rosters in college football.
5: I'm going to be honest, I forgot already.
1: Okay, so Jamie and Marsh.
5: I'll be a part of it.
1: So, can you name the 10?
3: Texas, we've already known top of the food chain, right?
1: Yep, you got one.
4: Yeah.
3: And second, Ohio State.
1: You got Ohio State's number three. So, you got number one and number three.
3: Alabama.
1: Alabama is number eight.
3: Okay.
5: Georgia.
1: Georgia is number not on here.
5: Wow.
4: Not on this list.
5: Sorry for ruining
1: the... Yeah, you had a nice little streak.
3: Oregon.
1: Oregon is number five.
3: Okay.
1: So you got number three, Ohio State. You got number one, Texas. You got number five, Oregon. And Alabama, number eight. You flat out missed. Marsh, with your selection of whoever you said, Georgia.
3: Michigan.
1: No.
3: Okay. Let's see here.
5: What about Penn State?
3: Yeah, Penn State.
5: You got the Pagulas there.
1: No.
3: Nah.
5: No? Okay. Oh, wow. Okay.
3: Who am I missing out on? Texas Tech?
1: Texas Tech is number 10.
3: Okay.
4: Yeah. Jamie?
5: What about A&M?
1: A&M is number 7.
5: Nice.
3: Well, Florida?
1: Florida not on here.
3: Really?
1: Yep.
3: Yeah, Ole Miss.
1: No, surprisingly not.
3: LSU.
1: LSU, number four. So you got number one, Texas. You got number three, Ohio State. You got number four, LSU. You got number five, Oregon. You got number seven, Texas A&M. You got number eight, Alabama. You got number 10, Texas Tech.
3: So what am I
1: missing?
3: Missing
1: number two, number six, and number nine.
3: I don't have number two yet?
1: No.
5: Is Oklahoma number 9?
1: No.
3: Is it obvious?
4: Ish.
1: Yeah. It's not really.
4: You got a couple of teams on here. When you hear them, you're like, duh.
3: Man.
5: Not Indiana.
1: No.
3: No, okay. It's not them. No. is it a Big Ten team?
1: So one is There's one. Yeah. Number six is Notre Dame.
3: They don't have a conference.
4: There you go.
1: Yeah.
5: Big Ten in college hockey.
3: Mm. So number two, though.
4: Number two.
1: I'll tell you what. You are missing an SEC school. How about that? We can't give you the other school because I feel
3: Mizzou?
1: Like, no.
3: I was going to say. All right.
5: SEC.
3: I give up.
5: Well, hang on a second. Let's go through here.
1: You're missing number two and number nine.
3: Okay. Can I look at just ESPN here? Not the article.
1: Yeah.
3: I just want to look at.
4: You want to look at some teams?
3: Yeah.
4: Okay.
3: Because there's obviously something that's escaping me.
4: Yeah, it is. They are. They used to be really good, and then
3: is it Miami?
4: There you go.
3: Yeah.
4: That's okay. Number two.
1: Miami is number two.
3: So and then USC?
4: No.
1: Nope.
5: No, SEC.
4: It's an SEC school.
1: It's an SEC school that you're SEC. Missing. Yeah,
5: that
1: yeah.
5: used to be really good.
1: Yeah, so Texas is one, Miami Oklahoma, 2, Ohio State 3, LSU 4, Oregon 5, Notre Dame 6, Texas A&M 7, Alabama number 8, number 9, redacted, number 10, Texas Tech.
3: I'm missing an SEC team.
5: Used to be. And you already said Florida.
1: I mean, they've been okay recently, too.
5: They've been okay.
1: They were really good when you and I were kids.
4: Yeah.
1: They had a run.
4: Yeah.
1: And then they had another run in high school.
4: The best player to ever play the game went there.
5: What'd you say?
4: Auburn? The best player to ever play
3: Bo Jackson?
4: The game of football. From the quarterback position.
1: Think about the way Kerry's saying it.
5: Oh.
1: It's coming from
5: Tennessee.
1: Kerry.
4: There you go.
1: Yes.
5: So it's a Tennessee.
4: Peyton Manning.
1: Yes. So Texas 1, Miami 2, Ohio Come State on, 3, man. LSU 4, Oregon 5, Notre Dame 6, Texas A&M 7, Alabama 8, Tennessee 9, Texas Tech 10.
4: Tennessee was a different
5: If you didn't say SEC, I think I would have went with Delaware, FCS school, Joe Flacco.
1: That would have been a good
3: imagine
1: guess.
3: Imagine how much he'd make.
1: Nah. All right, so does college football need a salary cap?
4: And so we went over those top 10 teams and a lot of SEC schools on that list. The reason why I brought this question to the forefront is because another school, SEC school, Vanderbilt, is at $26.1 million. So essentially half of what, almost half of what some of the higher teams are spending on their rosters. Does this really give a team like Vanderbilt or a team like, I mean, I know Indiana won the national championship last year. I don't know where they are on, I don't know where the rest of the teams are. We just got the top 10. So it could be anywhere from Texas at 47.9 and Vanderbilt at 26.1. And Mizzou could be somewhere in between those two, which I'm sure.
3: Well, who is the lowest one at number 10?
4: Texas Tech at 36.3.
3: Okay, so let's do, we probably have to assume Mizzou's somewhere around like 30.
4: I would assume somewhere around there. But if you're spending $47 million, I think Anthony kind of harps on this when it as it pertains to baseball. I don't agree with it because, hell, you can spend however much you want to and the guys don't. So that's on them. They're lazy. Whatever. They don't want to win. In this instance, obviously the bigger programs can get more money, get more donors.
3: No salary cap in this league.
4: No salary cap either, but... It's not like you're the owner of a team and you have the money to spend. You're just unwilling to.
3: The owner is the alumni and the boosters.
4: Got to get out there and work the crowd.
2: Yeah.
4: Fundraise.
3: Fundraise.
4: Crowd source.
3: It's called the cocktail crowd party with the right people.
4: Yeah. We gotta make sure that.
3: Hey, so you had a good year last year. You guys made $150 million last year.
14: How about donating to the?
3: How do you love your Tigers? I love your Tigers.
1: 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Kerry Davis, Jim Rivers, Anthony Stalter. Biggest question of the day, and it's centered on Ollie Marmol.
3: Oh boy,
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1: Jamie, you and I saw Stewie a couple of days ago, and he's got this great program going on in which... If, you know, with some tensions, you know, rising in the Middle East and things like that, rates might be climbing. But
3: people are terrified of the rates climbing, too.
1: So you got a guy like Stewie that just developed a new program that, you know, when it comes to saving over the course of a new loan or a refi, he's got you set up. 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
3: 314-324-4440. 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
1: It's Fast Lane on 101 ESPN. Andrew Marsh, Kerry Davis, Jamie Rivers, Anthony Stalter. Speaking of Marsh, he's got the biggest question of the day.
2: All right, I came across an article on MLB.com done by Will Leach talking about Ollie Marmol and him overcoming his early stumbles. Leach goes on to write, Marmol not only may end up one of the winningest... Let me restart.
1: Take two. You're good, Marsh.
2: Marmol not only may end up one of the winningest Cardinal managers ever, he'll have done so while transitioning from one Cardinals era to another entirely, and he'll still be only 43 years old. And in the wake of the team's surprise start to 2026, I rarely hear any Cardinal fans calling for his job anymore. He's now seen as the steady hand. How did he pull this off? Here are four ways Marmol has overcome his early stumbles to become integral to everything the Cardinals are doing now and in the future. And he goes on to list those four things. Those four things are, he has become a deft bullpen manager. We've talked about that before, how well he does managing the arms. Not only the bullpen, though, but the starters as well, keeping those guys healthy. Number two, he has focused on young players. Number three, he has calmed down a bit. And number four, he understands his role. With all that being said, do you guys think Ollie Marmol is a mainstay here in St. Louis?
1: Well, yeah, I think for now, absolutely. He's done a great job. I know that not everybody agrees with that. I know some people have wanted Marmol gone. As soon as he was named manager, I think some people wanted him gone, and they haven't changed their minds on that. I think it's more of, you know, baseball fans step into that manager role easier than any other sport. Like, you don't see a lot of hockey fans putting themselves behind the bench during hockey games. It's moving so fast.
3: With his glasses. With
1: all the line changes and, you know, the some of the intricacies of the game, they don't necessarily know about, so they rarely put themselves in position. Outside of maybe some, like, hey, I would go with this line or that line. When the game starts, there's not a lot of second guessing when it comes to hockey managers. Football, a little different, especially when it comes to offensive coordinators. You know, why is he doing this? Why is he doing that? But ultimately, baseball fans always replace a manager. They always want a different lineup. They always would have went with a different reliever in a certain spot. What is he doing? I feel like baseball managers, more so than head coaches in basketball and football and hockey, or managers in soccer, the baseball fan wants their manager replaced all the time. Huge idiot. And I'm a believer that it's because they put themselves in the spot. What would I do?
3: Yeah.
1: So if they could get something right, then their man, and the same thing that their manager got wrong, he's an idiot. So I it's a long way of saying I think that a lot of people just don't like the MLB manager. Tony La Russa used to get criticized too toward the end. And then he won a World Series and was like, you know, he walked on water again. But when it came to that season, that 2011 season, there was a lot of chatter that the game had passed Tony by. He needs to get out. What is he doing? This, that, and the other thing. Won a World Series. Again, he's the greatest of all time again. So,
3: yeah,
1: I think Ollie's done a great job. I really do. He can't be perfect over 162 games. I'm sorry.
21: Well, I think a lot of this is, we assumed that he was a bad manager because he had a bad roster. And if I don't give you players that are capable of playing at a high enough level or competing, I don't think that makes you a bad manager. If anything, I think it says more about you because you're still trying to find ways or trying to stay competitive despite not having the talent. I've said this time and time again. I heard it once, and it made a lot of sense to me. It's about the Jimmys and Joes, not the X's and O's.
1: Mm-hmm.
21: Yeah, I don't give a damn what game plan you put together. If you don't got them guys, you ain't going to win. So he is now had the ability to have players that are playing at the level that is allowing them to win. And now, lo and behold, oh, he's actually a good manager.
1: Mm-hmm.
21: So is he was a terrible manager because the guys stunk? Like we were talking about Vitello yesterday with the Giants. If your best players ain't hitting, he's a new manager. He doesn't know. Get him out of there. Okay, cool.
1: Right.
21: And get the best manager, put him in, and see how well he does if his guys don't hit.
1: Yeah, was Tony Vitello a genius last night because Eric Haas hit two home runs?
21: Must have been.
1: Okay.
3: So I think people, especially with baseball, a lot of people have played baseball.
1: Yes.
3: And so it's see ball, hit ball, catch ball. I mean, come on.
1: Mm-hmm.
3: And the pitcher is good. Yeah, you got to do this with the pitcher. Take him out now. Keep him in that. Like, everybody feels like they've been down that road.
1: Yeah.
3: Whereas football, people look, if you hand them a playbook, forget about it. I don't know what the hell that is. What'd you just hand me?
1: Especially mine.
3: And then especially yours. Mm. But then audible calls, coverage recognition. Nope. People are like, I'm just going to go quarterback. You know, right. Like, let's go.
1: Yeah, you're right. Because it's mostly, why are we running the ball?
3: Yeah, why are we running the ball? Why'd you pass it there?
1: Right.
3: Nothing else to like totally dissect the game. Clock management gets criticized a lot.
1: Yeah, and that's kind of fair. Yeah.
3: But hockey, most people don't understand what the hell's going on from a systematical standpoint.
1: Right.
3: So they sit back and they, you know, well, they've quit on the coach is the only thing. What does that mean? I don't know. But they've quit on the coach.
1: It's clear. Why can't you see it?
3: They can't win, you know? Yeah. So I think because people have played the sport so much, they feel like they know more or they know as much, which makes them, quite honestly, dangerous.
0: I will say,
1: I like how you said that.
0: With how bad the Cardinals have been over the last few years with Ollie as the manager, it seems like he has never really gotten too high or too low. He's pretty even keel. You know, when we talk to him, very personable guy, like very, very personable. Some people see the little clips post-game, they're like, I don't like that guy or I don't like that move.
1: Mm-hmm.
0: Leach goes on to write that the Cardinals are winning. That does always help. The Cardinals are in a period of transition, but Marmol feels like a constant in an age of managers taking the blame when things go wrong. Marmol's steadiness has kept him in charge and will surely continue to do so. Who would have thunk it? I think that him being even keeled, the team, the young players have adopted that mindset. That's why, and you mentioned at the beginning of the show, why they haven't had a three-game, or well, they have, they got swept, but like
1: Three-game road losing streak.
0: Yeah. When things could unravel after what happened in San Diego those last two games, they easily could have went out yesterday and lost. But
1: sure,
0: they put four runs on the board in the first inning.
1: Mm-hmm.
0: I feel like this team has adopted that mindset, and that's ultimately what you should want out of your manager, especially with a young group of players that need molding.
1: Sure.
0: Right? So
1: you're saying that's what you want to see out of your manager outside of him being fired?
0: I don't want him to be fired.
1: Well, most people do. I'm just trying to clarify.
0: I don't know if they do anymore.
1: What?
3: Ollie? I think people are coming around to it, man.
0: I don't. Yeah, the team's winning.
1: Can you refresh? CD, they won't. Can you refresh the text line? Maybe I'm wrong on this. What am I missing? Maybe people are coming around on Ollie, and we're not getting a bunch of text messages right now saying
0: it's 2026.
21: You guys are idiots. Ollie is only as good as his bench coach.
1: There you go.
0: Okay, there it is.
21: Ollie looked good. Descalso is a good bench coach.
1: There we go.
21: So good hitting coach.
3: Okay. We had one say that it's because Yachty's around.
1: Yeah. Okay.
21: Come on, boys. Talk about Yachty Molina.
1: Okay.
21: The fact that he sat on the team bench, around the team, and being on the bench.
1: Okay. So it's Yachty, so far it's Daniel Descalso and Yachty. March, do you want to reframe what you?
0: Well, you can't forget Brant Brown.
1: Brant Brown, well, yeah, the hitting coach.
0: Okay, we mentioned him.
1: Mm-hmm.
0: I would say Dusty Blake. I don't know.
3: Talk about Dusty Blake what he says doesn't matter because Yachty's there and Yachty knows the pitching staff better than Dusty Blake.
1: Jamie gets it. Why don't you?
0: It's wild. Why everybody loves this homegrown. Everybody homegrown. We love it.
21: 314 says we all love Ollie now.
0: Okay.
1: He's speaking for St. Louis.
21: As good as his players. Fire Ali, bring in Molina.
1: There we go.
21: Maybe having 14 catchers on the roster might be doing it.
1: Okay.
3: Because that's Ali's fault.
0: Oh, now you're blaming Bloom.
21: Ali, guys, I just want Ali to get a smaller hat. His hats are just too big.
3: Maybe he's got a big cranium.
21: John Jay is actually the hero.
1: John Jay, okay.
0: He definitely played his part in 2011.
21: Yep. Mm-hmm. All right. Well, you got a mixture of things.
1: Splashback Deuce in the Snake Pit says, fans are idiots. Just say it, please. No self-awareness about narratives with benefit of hindsight, no capacity for nuance. I got to say, I think

0: 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I'm on MLB.com. I do not see a lineup yet.
1: Could you refresh it?
0: The Athletics have their lineup out.
1: Ollie's playing the chess game here.
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0: Time to play Bet the Board here in the Fastlane on 101 ESPN. Andrew Marsh, Kerry Davis, and Jamie Rivers. I'm Anthony Stalter. Marsh, what are our latest standings?
1: All right. Anthony, you have 5 points. Kerry has 5 points. I have 5 points. Jamie has 2.
2: Man. Tough month. Tough month.
3: I will take Ozzie Albies 1.5 hits, runs, RBI.
0: Against Shota Imanaga?
3: Mm-hmm.
0: Man. I think he's going to do it. I think he's going to do it.
3: Thank you. Mm-hmm. I don't know. Okay. I appreciate it.
0: Of course. Marsh, you mean?

0: Me, you. You, me. You can go, Anthony.
1: All right. Can I have the Colorado Avalanche over 3.5 goals tonight at minus 140?
2: Is that why you were asking me earlier?
1: Yeah.
2: You piece of snot.
1: I didn't ask you earlier.
2: You know what? Every time Anthony asks me about hockey, I think he cares about hockey. And then that night at Bet the Board, he reverse engineers it right into my face.
0: I said, what?
2: You did.
0: No.
2: You're like, what do you think, 5, 6, 7 goals tonight? I go, no, I think like 4. Well, I was like 4-2, 3-2, 4 with the empty net. No, I said, I think 4-1, probably a good score.
0: Yeah.
2: I'll take the Avalanche over 3.5 goals. You.
1: Jamie.
2: You, my friend.
1: I was sharing with you my hockey passion. I said to you,
2: I think
1: the Avalanche
2: comes with baggage. Yeah. Everything.
1: Hey, I think the Avalanche hangs 7 on the Wild tonight. And then you came back.
2: You threw an outrageous number on purpose.
1: And then you came back.
2: I did. Because he said,
1: won't be 7.
2: Because he knows what he said was crazy. So I said, no. Oh, no, well, what do you think then? Well, what do you think then, Jamie?
1: Yeah, I'm like, yeah. Well, what's your call?
2: 3.
1: 3, then the empty netter?
2: Nope.
0: Oh, man.
2: 3. 3-1 game now, I'm predicting.
1: Nah. No, you're not.
2: Scumbag.
1: You're already getting 4-1. That's why I took the Avalanche over 3.5 goals. Marsh, what do you got?
3: So The Miz and Michael King are facing off against one another tonight. Brewers and Padres. I'm going to have both of them combine to throw 14-plus strikeouts.
1: Mm. Nice.
3: So both of them combined in that number, plus odds tonight at plus 101. Good number.
2: ESPN. Give me the over in the first period, because the damn Avalanche are going to score some goals tonight. Minus 140. Son of a...
1: Nice. All right, well, we can't play Beat the Streak, because Ollie's a bum. Refuses. I mean, absolutely refuses.
2: We may not have a lineup,
1: to
2: guys.
1: Give us those lineups, so... Mm. It's a shame, that's for sure.
3: Doesn't he know that we have a show to do?
1: Well, you'd think...
4: Do you think that impacts his timing for the lineup? Because I don't think he thinks about, you know, what
1: yeah,
4: we
1: I
4: got
1: do.
4: Going on here
1: yeah.
4: in the fast lane.
3: Well,
1: I mean, should.
4: I wish he did.
1: You saw what we did for Joe Thornton's career.
4: I think most of those things already happened for
1: well, I don't think so. I think your timeline's a little off, Gary. ACC supports a 24-team college football playoff model that gives hope to all teams.
4: Bet they do.
1: Shocking that the ACC, which barely got a team in this time, says, you know what? Why don't we expand this mother?
4: Makes
1: you know?
4: Sense.
1: Why don't we go ahead and expand this thing? Give more teams a shot.
4: Mm.
1: Really show what they can do.
4: Yeah, I'm sure that's what they were... That's what they're hoping for.
1: Mm-hmm.
4: Then Duke could actually have gotten in.
1: I don't even think they get in.
4: Then they win the ACC championship?
1: Yeah, but they weren't ranked.
4: Doesn't matter. You got to put them in now.
1: No.
4: What else? What do you think? Who else do you think they were hoping got in?
1: Virginia?
4: Yeah. That lost?
1: Georgia Tech?
4: Nah.
1: Georgia Tech might have got in.
4: Come on. Duke would have lost their damn mind.
1: Well... Duke
4: you put
1: should,
4: Miami and Georgia Tech,
1: you
4: and
1: know
4: we
1: what?
4: Won the conference?
1: Duke should stick to what it's good at.
4: Basketball?
1: Basketball and school.
4: Hmm.
1: Okay.
4: Okay. I don't know that they agree with that.
1: ACC Commissioner Jim Phillips backed a 24-team expanded college football playoff format on Wednesday, a move supported by the majority of league's coaches and athletic directors. Hey, guys. Could you imagine that call? Hey, got to have a little call here. Do you guys have any issues, coaches and athletic directors, any issues if I go ahead and vote yes on this 2014 playoff?
4: Not at all.
1: Yeah.
4: Do it.
2: Boys, we have a suggestion on the text line.
1: What do you got?
2: From the 314. It says, there's no lineup out by the end of the break. Why don't you guys go ahead and pick the lineup and see how it turns out?
1: We could do that. Sure.
4: I don't mind that.
1: I don't mind it.
4: We can play Beat the Streak.
2: We could do it, all of it. And if we pick a home run where somebody's not in the lineup,
1: you're fast lane.
4: Yeah,
1: because
2: Marshy hates any of our ideas.
3: I don't like it.
1: Why don't you like it?
4: Well, too bad. That's ridiculous.
1: Do they
2: 3-on-1? It's called democracy. Anthony, it's your show.
1: I don't think Marsh. Hey, they play early tomorrow.
3: Yeah, they do.
1: You want to go two straight days without a home run?
3: Anthony, I don't want to, but
2: well, you're choosing.
4: I say we do it. And if your guy isn't in the lineup, I mean, now you became a 10-pointer because you didn't
2: true.
4: Know.
2: You just don't know.
4: You didn't know.
1: Okay.
2: You just don't know. By the way, by the end of the break, it might be up.
3: It could.
2: And if it's not, then we just roll with it.
1: Marsh is praying for that because I'm looking at that kid's face right now,
2: he hates it.
3: I don't like the idea.
1: He does not want to play
4: like,
1: the lineup.
4: Doesn't like things game. That don't that. Very, he doesn't like change. Doesn't
3: I'm
4: like
3: very particular.
1: He is like, very particular.
4: Spontaneous.
3: My OCD.
4: He's in conflict right now.
2: I don't mind spontaneous change.
3: Yeah. It's just, it's not the same. You know,
4: we some play things the, in life are not.
3: We play the, and then it's just not the lineup game. We don't get the sounders. We don't do any of that.
4: Yeah, you do.
2: Why would you not do the sounders?
1: Well, because we don't know.
2: But it doesn't matter. Whoever we determine, you still play the sounder.
4: There you go. Mm. We agree.
2: It's what you make of it, Marshy. You know? Sometimes life serves you lemons. But find a way to make that lemonade that sweet, sweet lemonade.
4: Mm-hmm.
2: We leave here feeling great.
4: That's really all we're looking for.
2: Yeah.
4: A great feeling. Giving out great feelings.
2: Yeah, it's priority.
4: It's our priority.
3: Ollie, if you can hear me, please post the lineup.
2: Coming up next.
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11: 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Matthew Liberatore on the mound. He'll go up against JT Ginn. 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

0: save today by Ollie Marmel, who posted the lineup before.
1: Whose life was saved?
0: Marcia's. Okay. Before we signed off. So we will play the lineup game here in the Fast
1: Lane. I don't want to play
0: it. I want to win ESPN. Oh, yes, you damn well will. All right, here we go.
2: Oh, man. I just got to say, I feel good. Feel good. Ollie listens to the show, obviously. I whispered to Ollie. He's listening in Sacramento. It's good to know.
1: You whispering in Ollie's ear? What would you whisper in his ear, Marcy, if you had a chance?
2: I already did.
1: Nah, I said, if you had the Ollie lineup in this room right now and you got one whisper to him, what would it be?
3: You're doing a great job.
1: No, it's Andrew's question.
2: That's a great question, Jamie. I might have to sleep on it.
1: You're going to ask him to what? I know you're a big Cardinals fan. Marcy wants him. He wants him green seats.
0: Marsh, I'm going to apologize for my co-host.
1: It's 5:30, man.
0: And their inappropriateness. 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
9: He's not some magic star.
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0: Show us Jordan Walker.
11: That one touched the ground. That one touched the ground.
12: Yeah. What's going on there?
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14: 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What have we here?
1: Who's on the bump?
0: JT Ginn.
1: Dan's brother.
6: Oh, Ginner.
0: Right here.
1: You ready?
15: You think Nolan's back in. He got a hit last night. Pinch hit for him.
6: Go ahead.
15: And was a defensive substitution. Got to believe in him. Show us Nolan Gorman.
16: We need 38 home runs, 120 RBIs.
17: I'm ready to go in.
6: 100 strikeouts.
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0: Oh, damn.
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0: Going to do that many?
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0: Show us Nathan Church.
24: I believe in the Church of Baseball.
1: Good call, Anthony.
0: Thank you.
24: I tried all the major religions and most of the minor ones.
15: Is this Pius?
6: No. It probably has to be.
0: Can't really
6: catch that much, can you?
0: Yeah,
15: is it? Where are we at?
0: Eight. Yeah, it's Pius.
15: It's Pius.
0: Yeah.
15: Is it not?
0: Kerry, I've said it. Okay. I've said it nine times now.
15: Show
0: yes.
15: us Pedro Pius.
6: Boy, I hope it's wrong.
18: Now, you see what I did there, kids? I didn't even try to go for that ball. Most coaches will tell you, drop down, try to block the ball, but that's dumb. This position is called catcher. It ain't called drop and block the ball like a...
6: Oh, wow. Is this,
15: I think we're back to Victor Scott.
6: All right, show us. Victor Scott the second, please.
25: Feels good going fast.
26: I guess I was going about 65 tops.
6: See, Marcy, you didn't get one wrong.
15: We did a good job. We got them all right.
6: We didn't need a stinking lineup card for this game. We had this under control.
15: Mm. Come on, man.
6: We did.
0: Run it, Marshy.
2: Leading off, second base, JJ Weatherholt. Batting second, your DH, Yvonne Herrera. Batting third, playing first base, Alec Burleson. Your cleanup hitter in right field, Jordan Walker. Batting fifth, playing third base, Nolan Gorman. Batting sixth, the shortstop, Mason Wynn. Batting seventh in left field, Nathan Church. Batting eighth in catching is Pedro Páez. And batting ninth in center field, Victor Scott the second.
27: Back.
28: They're fair.
29: Go fair.
30: I don't believe what I just saw.
31: Home run.
0: All right, Marsh, you're still in first place, no?
2: Yes.
0: All right.
2: Let's see here. I'm going to take Yvonne Herrera tonight.
6: Son of a batch of biscuits.
0: That was actually pretty well played.
6: I hope he pulls a hand.
15: Wow.
6: Get on, guys. I met Marcia.
0: Dude. Wow. All right, I'll take Jordan Walker.
15: Really?
0: Yep. Yeah, that's what I want.
15: You proud of yourself?
0: Yeah.
15: I'll be it too.
0: Thank you.
15: Just for you.
0: Okay.
15: I do. No, I actually do. Him and Kyle Schwarber.
0: I appreciate it, man.
15: You can't have Kyle Schwarber.
0: Kyle Schwarber's hit five home runs. He's not playing.
15: I'll be at seven.
0: In five straight games.
15: Yep. It's your turn, isn't it? Or is it me?
1: Heck no. I'm dead last.
15: All right. Give me that Alec Burleson.
1: Give me Jordan Walker.
0: Yeah, it's a problem because, see, I took him already.
15: Oh, did you?
0: Maybe
15: you missed that part, Gary.
1: No,
15: probably.
1: Hope he missed it.
15: Well,
0: I heard you.
1: Give me.
15: You want that guy? Go ahead.
1: Who?
15: Come on, get that guy.
1: Give me Nolan Gorman. No, let me see. You know, give me Mason Wynn.
15: Oh, wow.
1: I should have went with Nolan, though.
15: Now Gorman's going to hit three.
1: He will.
15: Had your chance, pal.
1: I did.
15: Had your chance.
0: Now, Marsh, how do you want to handle Beat the Streak?
2: It's too late.
0: Too late. Can't do it.
2: Too late. All right. Yeah.
15: Well, can't we just call him on the fly?
0: Jamie.
2: We've
0: been over this.
15: Well, wait, I'll work the board while you call a guy on the phone.
0: Oh, boy.
15: Technically, hear me out. If we don't need to touch anything on the dials, can we not do it?
1: I don't make the rules, man.
15: I like the element of risk.
0: I know that you do.
1: I agree that you do.
0: Yeah.
1: We know that you do.
15: We got time.
2: You know what? Why don't we do this? Why don't I just give him a call? I haven't texted him yet.
15: Yeah, Marcy.
2: I'm just going to give him a call.
15: Look at this kid.
2: In the fast lane.
15: Look at this kid. Let's go.
2: I'll give him a call. So if you guys want to, you know, talk amongst yourselves. Yeah. I'm going to give Kyle a call real quick.
15: Let's
2: if he answers.
15: Kyle, if you're listening, answer your damn phone.
1: Yeah.
2: So if he answers, we'll play.
1: We can do this thing.
2: What are you saying? Give him a call.
0: I'm
2: right
0: in,
2: now.
0: Man. You know I'm in.
15: Anthony, I told you the kid had it in him. You know?
0: Which kid? Marsh?
15: Yeah, I mean, he's a kid to us.
0: Yeah, he's freaking out right now.
15: He's not freaking out. He's got this under control.
0: I told you can't do that to him.
15: He's a wizard on that board over there.
1: He can hear you. Who? Fellas?
15: Who? Kyle?
1: No, not Kyle.
15: He hasn't answered yet.
1: Marshy. He can hear you.
15: Yes,
0: Kyle knows.
15: Look at that.
0: Kyle was listening.
1: Life in the fast lane.
0: He's ready to rock.
15: Ear to ear over
1: there. You don't
15: there.
1: Know look what's going to happen until you try.
0: Yeah.
1: Life is like a box of chocolates.
15: You can't think the answer's no until you hear it.
1: There you go. Well, the answer is always
0: Jamie,
1: no.
0: Unless.
15: What?
1: The answer is always no if you don't ask.
15: They are selling, Anthony.
0: Carrie.
15: Don't take no for an answer.
0: Carrie
15: ABC,
0: said it right.
15: Always be closing.
0: Did
1: the answer
0: hear
1: is
0: what
1: always
0: said?
1: No if you don't ask.
15: Well, it depends.
1: No, it's always no if you don't ask.
15: Well, if I ask you for $1,000.
1: I might have $1,000
15: to say no.
1: I could say yes.
15: But I can't just assume the answer's no.
1: You could.
15: No, I can't.
1: If you don't ask, you don't know if you're going to get it.
15: What did Wayne Gretzky say? 100% of the shots you don't take, Gary.
3: Baseball.
4: All of my successes
1: That's
4: depend
1: why you
4: on me.
15: He didn't ask to score. He
3: just
15: did it.
3: Keep on coming.
0: We're still talking.
15: The greatest player ever.
0: Yeah, okay. Yeah, I thought so. All right, time to beat the streak here in the Fast Line on 101 ESPN. What's up, Kyle?
8: What's up, guys? How are you guys doing today?
0: We're good.
1: Kyle, were you already listening to the show?
8: I was.
1: There you go.
0: Nice.
1: There you
0: go. Kyle, wait,
15: he saved
0: well done.
15: Aunt Marcy from a heart attack.
8: Hey, if you would I was answered. All for no lineups. Got to take your chances.
15: Let's you go,
0: yeah,
15: baby.
0: Yeah, that's right. All right, so, Marsh, what are the latest streaks here?
2: All right, so all of us actually got a hit last night. So Jamie and Carrie have a streak of 5. Anthony, you and I have a streak of 2. And Kyle is at 1.
0: Okay.
15: Go ahead, Carrie.
1: Give me Shea Langeliers. Have you heard of him, Anthony?
0: I have.
1: He's pretty good.
15: Give me that J.J. Weatherholt, please.
0: Who's up next, Marshu?
2: Me. I'm going to go with Jordan Walker.
0: All right. Give me J.J. Weatherholt.
15: Nope. Can't do it.
0: No, Carrie did it earlier.
15: Yeah, he tried.
1: Okay. Tried.
0: You know what? I got a feeling tonight. Nick Kurtz. Let's go Nick Kurtz. Nick what? Kurtz.
15: Oh.
0: from the Oakland, Sacramento, California A's of Vegas.
1: All right. Kyle?
6: Kyle, let's go.
8: I will go with Nathan Church.
6: Okay.
0: Take me to church.
6: Baby.
0: Okay.
6: I like it.
0: All right. Hey, Kyle, thank you for being available for us nutcases here in the Fast Lane on 101 ESPN.
8: Hey, no problem, guys. Thanks for letting me be a part of it.
0: Absolutely. Hey, good luck to you, Kyle.
6: Marsh, you didn't want to do it, but we got you.
15: Made Kyle's day.
0: Kyle, we appreciate you. Thanks, man. All right.
15: See you, Kyle.
0: See you, Kyle.
15: He's already moved up.
0: Yeah, he is.
15: He's on to the next
0: Well, yeah, he's probably...
15: He's on Cincinnati.
6: Yes.
0: Well, he's probably doing something.
6: He's probably eating dinner with his family.
0: Right. Listen, I've got to take this call.
15: He's listening
0: I'm sorry.
15: To the show.
0: Who is it?
6: Yeah,
15: you had to hear it. That's why, yeah. That's why you always listen and tell your three friends they should listen all
0: that's
15: the time,
0: that's
15: too.
0: Right. That's yeah. right. All right, we'll come back. We'll wrap up the show next on 101 ESPN.
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6: Circus Sports, a lot of great things going on over there. 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
2: All right, we get a text from the 314. This is why I love this show. You never know what is going to happen.
0: Boy, ain't that the truth.
3: Hear that, Marsha?
0: Yeah, appreciate you.
2: Mm-hmm. We got a text from Swan. First show I've gotten to listen on full in ever, boys. It's the first since I graduated. Let's have a day. That's from Swan. Congratulations.
4: Congratulations.
2: Swan. Swan also says, Marsh is a lineup game purist. I appreciate your attitude and commitment when it comes to the lineup game.
5: I think he's more like a dictator.
3: What?
5: Dictator.
3: Oh.
5: It's his way or the highway. It wasn't a democracy for about 3 to 5 minutes there. It was a dictatorship.
0: Oh, he's passionate.
3: Marsh tried to bully us.
5: He did. We were steadfast in our thoughts.
2: I tried
5: and we did not compromise
2: you
5: or bend.
3: We're part of the anti-bullying.
2: isn't that funny?
5: Anti-bullying committee president here. I'm vice president.
3: I actually hated bullies.
5: I did too. I had a bully.
3: If a bully was messing with a kid, I purposely went over and punched that bully right in the face. Yeah. And said, who's the bully now? Asshat.
0: Well done.
3: I hated that.
0: Yeah. That's absolutely.
5: Good times, man. Good times.
3: Fun with your kid.
5: Dealt with a bully one time. Bothered me every day. I told that young man something. Never heard from him again.
3: Never heard from a kid like that, huh? He's like,
5: He was going to get violent.
3: Well, yeah, it has to every now and then. It'll serve justice.
5: Go tell your teachers, kids.
3: Yeah, because
5: don't handle it yourself.
3: You know, you're overworked. That's what they need is more
5: problems. Well, yeah, you know, that's what they're there for. To help. They're great, outstanding people.
2: The 314 says, hey, Andrew, remember that life is not a jigsaw puzzle. Sometimes it's the game of Tetris, and you'd have to go with what life gives you.
5: Yeah. Is that a criticism or a compliment?
3: I want Rachel to tattoo that.
5: You should get that tattooed on yourself.
3: Just Tetris. Forearm.
5: Yes. A Tetris block. A couple of them.
3: Right here. And that way there, every time
5: Get it on the side of your face.
3: Every time. On the neck?
5: Face tattoo. Tetris blocks.
3: But I'm thinking every time he goes to work the dials, he'll see it.
5: Okay.
3: And remind himself.
5: That makes sense. Get a little Tetris blocks out of order.
3: Maybe a little wristband of all the Tetris blocks that's connecting.
5: No, because then it matches. For him, it had to be like all scattered.
3: Oh, no.
5: Because the OCD. That's.
3: I don't want him to go crazy.
5: No, it's a life lesson for him.
3: Is it?
5: If it's all so it's over
3: like
5: the place.
3: A tattoo shot collar.
5: There you go. Every time he looks at it, he's like, okay.
3: I'm here for it.
5: I cannot control everything in my life. Some things are uncontrollable, and I just got to go with the flow.
3: I think he knows there's a few things in his life that are uncontrollable.
5: He doesn't have kids yet. Or
3: like
5: wife.
3: On this side of the desk.
5: Oh, well. Yeah. This guy here, for sure.
3: We have to be.
5: It's his show, of course.
0: Oh, yeah, it's my show. Okay.
3: All roads lead back to you.
5: It is hot as hell in here.
3: It's so hot.
0: It is hot.
3: Damn, it's going to be crazy.
0: Yeah, it's real hot.
3: I can't wait to get outside.
5: Oh, my goodness.
3: I'm sweating.
0: It's AC heating unit. This is terrible.
5: Yeah. Yeah, it is. Anthony.
3: The window unit?
0: That's brutal.
3: Imagine if we just cut a hole in that glass at a window unit. John would love us, wouldn't he?
5: That'd be awesome. We would be hearing everything.
3: I'd need be
0: a sharp tool to get through that.
3: Need that concrete saw.
0: Yeah.
3: It's okay, John.
0: Got you covered.
3: Worry about the big furnace on top of the building.
0: Mm-hmm.
3: We're good.
0: Be good to go. Yeah. Three stars of the day there, Marsh.
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2: All right, our third star of the day goes out to Lynn Rivers.
3: Yeah. Aunt Lenny, all right.
2: second star of the day goes out to decompressing in your car, which is something that I will be doing in 30 minutes.
4: Wow.
3: Did you know those? All those teachers.
4: And Marsh.
3: And Marsh.
4: That's for today.
2: But our first star of the day goes out to being spontaneous.
3: Yeah! Marshy. Look at this kid. Look at this kid. You grow every day, man. You learn. You grow. Just learn more about yourself. That's what life is about, Marsh. It's not about, you know, living in a box. In the hell with that box. Get out of the box. Yeah, I don't
4: know. Unless you're dead.
3: Yeah, well,
4: then you gotta stay in that box.
3: You're not living in the box at that
5: point. You're not living.
4: Hey,
5: you're
4: never
5: not living.
4: Never know.
3: You need to get out of that box, Marshy, and just do your thing.
2: Yeah.
5: What?
3: Huh?
5: What?
4: Jamie spent a lot of time in a box.
3: Uh-huh. He probably had a coat that made him hug himself at one point, too.
2: Well, I'm excited for you guys to run the board tomorrow.
3: Are you out of here, Marsh?
5: That's it. He's done. He's sick. What's up? He's done with us.
3: He's not here tomorrow.
5: Right. You're not here tomorrow?
2: No, I won't be here Friday.
3: That's
2: why you guys need a shadow. I won't be here Friday the board. Either.
5: Good luck, Andy.
4: Hopefully the Riz show's coming in.
2: Well, we know that won't happen.
4: Nah. Did they respond to any of our taunts?
5: I saw Riz in the hallway today pretend he's on the phone. Then it rang in his ear.
3: Hello?
4: All right, we got instant replay from 6 to 6:30. Avalanche Wild pregame at 6:30. Puck drop at 7. For Andrew Marsh, Kerry Davis, and Jamie Rivers, I'm Anthony Stalter. See you.
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14: 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I'm your host, Jordan Deacon, with a quick instant replay for you tonight, leading you up to some NHL playoff action as the Avalanche and Wild face off in Game 5. But before we can get you there, we're going to use this instant replay show to catch you up on some guests that have been on our morning show, TMA. Beginning with the starting pitcher for the St. Louis Cardinals, Michael McGreevy. He joined the show yesterday to catch up on the series played against the Padres over the weekend.
15: So what was it like on Saturday night? I was reading some of the quotes in the St. Louis Post-Dispatch about you expected a bunch of people to be there, and it sounds like even more showed up. What was the scene like? We'll get into the actual outing where you struck out 9, but what was the scene like as far as friends, family, former teammates in the stands at Petco?
16: Yeah, it was awesome. I mean, I figured there was going to be a lot of people, but then like once the game was over, you go to the left field, meet everybody after the game, and you're like, holy crap, there's so many people here. You got high school buddies, college buddies, family friends. Some of my dad's high school buddies were here. It was insane. And, you know, just for everyone to be there to watch, I mean, I know, like, that they don't care how I do, and, like, they're just happy to be there, and, like, they're happy to watch me, but to be able to perform well for them, it just made it, like, that much more special.
15: Do you know early on in an outing if you've got it, so to speak?
16: I guess so. There's certain times where you think you got it, and then, you know, you're smacked in the face in the third or fourth. You're like, oh, I guess I didn't have it, actually. But I think early on the other day, I was like, oh, wow, the changeup's really diving. Like that first at-bat to Merrill, where you battle back to 3-2, and then you throw a changeup and get him to swing a miss. Like, oh, dang, nice. And then you get another strikeout with Bogaerts blowing a heater by him. So early on, I'm like, all right, like maybe it's going to be one of those days where I get a couple more strikeouts, maybe 6 instead of 3 or 4 this time. But to be able to do it all 6 innings and limit any damage, like that fourth inning, yes, the fourth inning where bases loaded, could have got out of hand, it was nice to be able to just have it all working.
17: You feel like it's working better for you almost each start. It's like you look better than the one before. What specifically is the reason behind that?
16: Just continue to like refine the craft. You know, just making sure every pitch is kind of dialed in, working really hard in between the work week, just making sure that the velo is coming back, stuff is sharp, going for the strikeout when I can, making sure I'm getting ahead, and just like stacking everyone that like, hey, like while it was a good day, 6 shutty, 9 Ks, I'm still looking at things I could have done better. I think I fell behind to a couple guys that might have limited my chances to get in the 7th inning, and you know I want to get in the 7th next time out and stuff. And so there's always things that I know I can be doing better despite having a career day like that.
18: When the velocity's down, does that help you become a better pitcher because you have to kind of find different ways to get people out?
16: Yeah, I'd say so. Definitely have to lean on the other 6 pitches, I'd say, to really just become unpredictable. But you know, like, if you're dumping in changeup, curveball, cutter, slider, and then all of a sudden the heater at 93, when it's not 95, it's going to look a lot harder because they haven't seen it yet.
15: Mike McGreevy with us here on TMA 101 ESPN. Ali Marmol quoted after the game on Sunday, Mike, saying that the guys in the clubhouse are pissed right now, and I'm glad that they are, that there's some real emotion. You guys were completing what was supposed to be a 17-game stretch without an off day, wound up being 16 because of the rainout against the Brewers, and you're a strike away from taking 3 of 4 from the Padres in San Diego to complement 2 of 3 from the Dodgers in St. Louis the previous weekend. And then it gets away. Describe the atmosphere in the clubhouse, the vibe, anything that you heard that stood out to you following what was, I would imagine, the toughest loss of the season to date.
16: Yeah, definitely a gut punch there. You know, like, there's no one we'd rather have out there other than Riley in that situation. It was just a matter of, damn, like, this guy kind of ran into one. Oh, well, that's baseball. It sucks. It's kind of an over-exaggeration just to say, oh, well, to something like that. You know, it sucks as the ball's leaving. It's like, damn it. Like, that sucks. Like, especially with, you know, like a going against a team that has a very good bullpen, that are keeping our hitters at bay. Like, we're doing the same for theirs. It's at a 2-run, 3-run game might be all that we get. And so it just kind of felt like, oh crap, like all that momentum with 45,000 people in the stands for them. It's like, uh-oh, like this is not good. And then it just kind of, the way it crumbles kind of in our face, and that's that. But like I've been saying, like, we're not going to get too high. We're not going to get too low. And like, hey, we're on to the Athletics here in Sacramento, and it's a new day. We got another game today.
17: And you go from playing in a packed stadium to a minor league stadium there in Sacramento. Does that affect, you think, the vibe or the intensity at all of a game when you go into a stadium where you don't really feel like it's the major leagues anymore?
16: Not really. I mean, it definitely helps. It's definitely cool for sure. But, I mean, we're professionals. We're still going to – we could be playing in front of nobody, and we'd still take pride in our craft, still try to play hard, play fast. You know, but it definitely helps. It's like, wow, 50,000 people to a minor league stadium. It's a little bit different, but I don't think it'll be a problem for anybody.
18: I thought the weirdest nugget out of that Castellanos homer, he broke his bat. He said he just asked for one in the dugout, and Tatis gave him the bat to use. And Tatis has yet to homer. His bat leads to the home run. How familiar with the stats? I know you break down the video before you face a team. Do you look at stats as well? Like, the fact that Tatis has no home runs, do you even know that going into a game?
16: Yeah, no. Every time he came up, I'm like, don't be the guy to give up his first homer. Please don't be the guy. Oh, my gosh. Don't be the guy. And every time he came up, it was like, oh crap, he's gonna homer. crap, here it is. It's gonna be against us. And that's such negative thinking in our sports psych guy or mental skills coach would be like just harping on me, like, that's just the wrong way to think. Let's not do that. But you know, if a guy's struggling like that, you know, you say, hey, like, your odds are pretty good. Let's go after him.
17: Is there a mental strength coach that is at every game? Does he travel with you and everything?
15: Bob Rotella.
16: Sometimes. He's here in Sacramento, but he's mostly there in St. Louis. And just if guys need a, you know, just a little quick check-in, like, here and there, guys need to work with him every day. Like, he's there, and he's just awesome. So, especially my first couple weeks in the big leagues, it was good to connect with him, just good to get a routine settled in and, you know, just not be too just overwhelmed by the big leagues.
18: Riley O'Brien talked about it, and that's what Ali Marmol early in the season said the biggest thing for O'Brien was the mental approach, and then O'Brien talked about it as well. And I would think especially in that closer's role, you got to be mentally sound.
16: Yeah, you do. I couldn't imagine. I mean, last time I closed the game was my freshman year of college, but I mean, 50,000 people screaming your name and you're just one strike away, and then the, you know, either you win, you lose, like the crowd pop, it's definitely crazy.
15: Mike McGreevy, our guest. You're live with us from Sacramento, where the Cardinals begin a 3-game series with the A's, back to St. Louis, taking on the Royals. Couple of really good weekend series here coming up in the month of May. Get the Royals this weekend. You finish off the month with the Cubs. Chairman Steve and Wildwood, also DeMunn. Mike has been observing from the get-go, going back to the unfortunate miscommunication, is what we're calling it, Doug, regarding Grove on the wedding. It's May. Who cares about baseball at this point? He was in his hometown. No way that his fiance let him play golf. They went to a tasting or picked out something for the wedding. Welcome to the party, pal. Oh. That's Chairman Steve, and he's in DeMunn. Is Chairman Steve correct on that, Mike?
16: Yes, he's very correct, but I also did not. It was kind of a good both of our decision. Like, I didn't want to play golf either. And like, it's, yes, sure, I'd love to play golf, but I can play those courses anytime I can. Back home, so I wanted to go hang out with my fiance, some friends as well. So I was able to go to the beach. We had a marriage prep meeting at the church down in San Diego, so I had to hammer that one out as well. So it was a busy weekend that just did not involve golf.
18: Michael, blink if you're being held hostage.
19: It's quite obvious at this point someone is being lied to.
18: Oh, the Colonel doesn't believe it either.
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14: Back again on the 101 ESPN Instant Replay Show. Jordan Deacon here with you for the final time tonight. To wrap things up, we're going to hear more from TMA as they had on Illinois basketball head coach Brad Underwood. He joined the show earlier today to give an inside look into his position.
15: What is life like in mid-May for the head coach of the Final Four Illini?
0: Yeah, it's slowing down a little bit. Graduation weekend, so it's always a exciting time of year. Campus always a buzz, a lot of people, and we've navigated the portal for the most part, and got a roster that is fairly intact. We still might add a piece here or there, but things slowed down a little bit, and it's always an exciting time to have. Graduation and the end of a school year upon us.
18: Have you had a chance to kind of reflect on the Final Four? I'm sure in the moment you're doing scouting reports, the next opponent, the next game. But the moment I remember was Friday, you walking into the facility there, Lucas Oil, and there were so many fans just for a simple shoot around, and you looked just kind of humbled by the moment.
0: I haven't. It's crazy because.

0: the last two games because I know the emotions of those games will come back. And I'm kind of doing that when I don't have anything else on the docket. And I look forward to that. But the whole experience of the Final Four was incredible. I mean, our fans, you know, they said it's the largest crowd ever to show up for open practice, and to walk out there and see all of that was beyond impressive and very cool. And then the best part of it all for me was every stop along my journey, somebody was there, somebody from those towns, old friends, old acquaintances, and to me, that's what it's all about is the relationships you made, so that part of it was very fun. But I look forward to watching the games just to kind of rekindle some of the emotions of both those.
1: Of course, now your fans are going to want you to go to the Final Four every year since you did it once. I'm sure the grind never ends. What do you do to kind of catch your breath and step away from it for a while, or can you?
0: Yeah, just so you know, I want to go too.
1: Yeah, I'm sure you do.
0: not just the fans, but I think there's a time and a place. You know, we don't get a break right after the season. Those days are long gone, and the calendar runs up upon us. In today's world, it's free agency and building your roster back for next year. So you don't. You don't really get to enjoy that. The off season here, once our student athletes get off campus here a little bit, before summer school in June, I'm doing a ton of donor events, and I'm the national chair of Coaches Versus Cancer, which is just about over, and have a few events with that. But, it'll probably be midsummer before you get away and kind of slow your pace a little bit, but it's been a great ride. It still is, and it's really fun to see all the excitement and all the memories that were created for a lot of people.
2: And one of the great stretches of the season is when Keaton Wagler just sort of went off, starting with the Purdue game. And I remember, I think SLU was in on him. They tried, maybe they even offered him, but the kid just kind of exploded. What do you remember about? I mean, it's not often a kid like that just kind of shows up with very little fanfare and then becomes one of the best players in the country.
0: Yeah, it shows how little people really know and evaluate in a lot of cases. And I don't mean that in a bad way. I just, there's always guys, and we get so wrapped up in internet rankings and this and that. And the game is about evaluation and the game is about processing and decision making. And Keaton's elite. We do a processing test, and Keaton blew it away when he came in on his visit and was on campus. And his ability on the mental side of things to execute for a freshman was way beyond his years. It's a tribute to him. He's a really hardworking kid. He's so humble. He's got tremendously simple values and he's really tough. He deserves everything he's got coming his way, and he's going to be probably a top six, five, six, four, who knows where he goes, but he's very deserving of all of that.
2: All right, Coach, I was mentioning to the guys here on the show, I think Brian Barnhart mentioned, I heard it somewhere where you were in college and you wanted to be a sportscaster. Now, when I was in high school, I wanted to be the next Ed Neely, and that did not work out for me. Did a young Brad Underwood really want to get into broadcasting?
0: Yeah, I didn't want to do anything with basketball, to be honest, in terms of coaching it. I worked so hard as a player, and it was, And I knew when I was at Kansas State, I wasn't an NBA guy. So radio and television communications was my degree, I had a face for radio, I did play by play and color for different Manhattan High School football some of the women's games that was a path that I was very, very excited about getting into, and it kept me tied into sports, and

0: you know, it's been very helpful, to be very honest, throughout my coaching tenure.
1: So you never regretted saying, "Babe, I really should have stuck with it. I'd be calling some high school games in Manhattan right now."
0: Yeah, I think I ended up on the right path.
1: Yeah. As we sit here, we can attest to that.
2: We can confirm that. Even if you would have gone winless last year, we would still say that.
1: You still win.
3: Yeah. Oh, there for a while, one of the few media guys that really did know more than the coaches, maybe.
0: Yeah. Well, there's a good amount of those guys out there, and you know, it's always easy to talk about it after, and but I really enjoyed it, and it was, like I said, it was a path I was ready to tackle, you know, then just decided to get into coaching, and my passion for basketball took back over, and here I sit 39 years later.
3: Wow. Yeah, an awful lot of success recruiting players from Europe that you know, turned out great for you. Do you anticipate having that to continue to be the strategy moving forward?
0: Yeah, it's always a strategy. I think it was just it worked great for us, and we're going to continue. And Jeff Alexander, Orlando Antigua, those two guys in particular are over there a lot. We're going to continue to nurture those relationships and recruit over there. You know, we added one young man this year who is actually in the portal. That we recruited a little bit out of high school or recruited him before his freshman year. He went to Providence and it worked for us to get him in the portal. So, you know, it was not as heavy this year because we've got a good group of guys back. We've obviously got our front court guys back you know, so we didn't have to go over there as much, but we filled in with a nice group of freshmen you know, most of those kids have been all of them have been here in the States.
1: Quentin Coleman, Principia Zone star player here on the Missouri side of things. A lot of comps. Oh, he'll be the next Keaton Wagler. That's not fair. He's his own guy, but I think he scored 50 in the state championship game here. Tell us about Landon Quentin Coleman.
0: Yeah, I love him. Very, very excited about him and his future you know, I think that's I hate comparisons, obviously, you know, Quentin's going to gonna create his own path, but elite competitor. Loved him in high school. You know, when he reopened recruitment back up, we were in a much better place in terms of understanding our roster, and that Keaton was going to be gone, you know, so he was just a guy that fit everything about us. You know, he scores at all three levels. He's a winner. He's an elite competitor. There's nothing I don't like about his game. I think it all translates, and obviously, you know, the great thing about freshmen is they know that they physically have to mature and get stronger, and we do that at a pretty high level here with Adam Fletcher. So really excited about what his future looks like.
4: 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That will close it down for us here tonight on the 101 ESPN Instant Replay Show. 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I'm Jordan Deacon. Thanks for hanging out with me tonight, and have a great night, St. Louis.
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18: Hello again, everybody, and welcome inside the Sports USA studios. Tonight at Ball Arena in Denver, Colorado, the Colorado Avalanche will host the Minnesota Wild for Game 5 of their second-round Stanley Cup playoff series. The Avalanche lead the series 3-1. I am Rob Brender. It's a pleasure to have you with us for Stanley Cup playoff action right here on Sports USA. The Avalanche have been a force all season long. They had the most points in the league during the regular season, winning the President's Trophy for the fourth time in franchise history, and their incredibly high level of play has carried over into the playoffs. They swept the Kings in the first round, and they now stand only one win away from taking down the Wild in round two and advancing to the Western Conference Final. The Avalanche won the first two games of this series in Denver, taking game 1-6 and game 2-5-2. The series then shifted to St. Paul for game 3, which was won by the Wild, 5-1. Game 4 was a fantastic back-and-forth showdown. Colorado was down 1-0 in the second period when their power play unit came through.
19: Faceoff is won. Rebound, they score! White off the hop, the Kadri man can! It's a power play goal! And ladies and gentlemen, boys and girls of all ages, this is a tie hockey game for Kadri. He has a 5-game point streak, and he's tied it here in the second period at 1.
18: That was goal number 2 in the playoffs for Nazem Kadri and the 5th power play goal in the series for Colorado. It was still 1-1 early in the third.
19: Nicholas Waugh now, all the way through for Devon Taves.
20: changed the direction of the puck just enough. Now he gets it back to the point, kicks it to his stick, shot tip. Brought down by Wah. Backdoor feed, they score! That was Rossum! It's his first goal of the postseason, and Ross Colton on a beautiful feed from Nicholas Wah has the Avalanche's first lead in this building in this series.
18: But the Colorado lead wouldn't last long. Minnesota wasn't about to give up. A little more than 2 minutes later, they got even.
21: Avalanche go for a change. Hughes on the tape of Marcus Foligno. Try to cut free. Nico Sturm follows it up. Sturm down low. Around the net of Blackwood with a wraparound right through the blue paint. Nobody there for Minnesota. It's gathered by Hughes. Up near the blue line. Step one down low. They score!
18: That's Joe O'Donnell on the call for Wild Radio. Goal number one in the playoffs for the veteran Nico Sturm, but the game would not stay tied for long. A little over 2 minutes later, the Avalanche got the lead back.
20: Down low for Parker Kelly. Gibby Ronta knocks it away for Middleton. Drury works it loose. One-timer! Score! Go ahead and Selly! Parker Kelly! A one-timer from Edina! And the Avalanche have the lead back. It's 3-2 Colorado.
18: Connor McGahee on the calls for Avalanche Radio. That was number one in the playoffs for Parker Kelly, and it wound up being the game-winning goal. The Avalanche would add a pair of empty netters from Nathan MacKinnon and Brock Nelson, and they won it 5-2 to move to within one win of their first trip to the Western Conference Final since 2022. Avalanche head coach Jared Bednar was asked about the level of urgency it will take from his team to close out the series tonight.
22: Same as we had yesterday. For me, like, that was an important game. You know, you're up 2-0 in a series and you lose the first one in their building. We had to raise the level of urgency that we played with from the drop of the puck, and I thought we did that, and we're going to have to try and even go up another level in a closeout game.
18: Wild head coach John Hines gave his thoughts on how this series has played out and where his team stands.
23: Colorado had some adversity after game three, right? They responded. So how are we going to respond? That's really what it comes down to. They responded very well. Now the adversity is back on us, right? It's like a volley. So it's about how we're going to respond.
18: Let's get a deeper preview of tonight's Game 5 between the Avalanche and Wild from our outstanding broadcast team who will be calling the action in Denver, Steve Goldstein and former Los Angeles Kings winger and longtime TV analyst Jim Fox. Guys.
24: Hey, Rob, thanks so much. We are here in Denver getting set for what could be a big night for the Colorado Avalanche, trying to breeze through yet another series after sweeping the LA Kings in the first round, trying to end the Minnesota Wild in five games in this round. Foxy, the Wild trying to stay alive. What do they need to do differently? There's a lot of dissatisfaction. Not necessarily that they lost game four, but the way they lost it.
25: Yeah, and you know what, Goldie, I'll start with this way. I think no one is surprised that Colorado has a chance to end it in five. That's not a surprise. Having said that, the Wild feel they had a lot of self-inflicted wounds in the last game. And John Hines, the head coach, told us this morning, more with puck management, getting into the offensive zone at the blue lines. North-south is the best way. Get the puck to the net. They were stopping it up, looking for backhand saucer passes, all those types of situations where if it works, it's fantastic. But if it doesn't, Colorado, they defend in numbers. They flood a zone. They come over. They take away that time and space. So Minnesota feels they can make better decisions. If they start making better decisions, the percentages will rise once they get to the offensive zone. So that's what they're looking to do in Game 5.
24: Just like up here. Be smarter, make better decisions. Very good. Let's talk about that Colorado depth. You get Parker Kelly getting the game-winning goal in the third period. It's just a lot to handle when they've got the four lines that they have for any opponent.
25: And they have the five guys that play connected, especially on their bottom six. They all realize that the tenacity is a big part of their effectiveness. They don't have the skill that the top two lines do for the Avalanche. Who does? Not many teams do because they have elite world-class players there. But the way they approach it from the bottom six, that's where the depth is. That's where they make it difficult on the opposition. That's where that word relentless comes in again, where you have guys with speed in the offensive zone, around the puck, surrounding the puck, outnumbering the puck. Jared Bednar told us this morning, strength in numbers. And what he means is get around the puck. And they don't only do that with the puck, they do it without the puck. So when the Wild get the puck, they think they have time and space. All of a sudden, vroom, there's five guys on top of them, and then have nowhere to go with the puck.
24: A little bit of house cleaning, some injuries tonight. Jules Eriksson-Ek is still back in Minnesota. He is not playing. Jonas Brodin on the blue line, out for the Wild. And for the Avalanche, it was a couple of big injuries. Arturi Lehkonen, who has been that top-line left winger, he remains out along with Sam Malinsky, day-to-day with an upper body injury.
25: The guy that's hurt the most, Boldy. Minnesota, outstanding player, holds onto the puck, possession. Eriksson-Ek's no longer there to support him. Difficult.
24: Game 5 coming up here in Denver. We'll see if there's a Game 6 back in Minnesota in 48 hours. Back to you in the studio, Rob.
18: Thanks, guys. Looking forward to your call of Game 5 between the Avalanche and Wild coming up shortly. The Avalanche are 7-1 so far in these playoffs. Their head coach, Jared Bednar, said one of the keys to their success, they never let their effort level drop.
22: I think it's kind of the story and the consistency we've been trying to get to all year. You know, like, we play a really good game, we don't get satisfied. It's like, you know, we'll get our guys real clear on why we had success, like what were the key factors to our success, and then present it back to them and then give them a couple things that we got to keep an eye on with Minnesota and what they're trying to do, and then go repeat it or better the performance from the night before. And we've done a good job of that all year. We've done a good job of that in the playoffs, I think. So now we got to go do it one more time against Minnesota and hopefully get the result we want.
18: The goaltending matchup for tonight, the same as Game 4 of this series. Colorado going with Mackenzie Blackwood in net. The 29-year-old gets his first start in the playoffs in Game 4, and boy, did he ever perform well, stopping 19 of the 21 shots he faced for the win. It was his first start since April 14th. Blackwood gave his assessment of how he played after so much time off.
0: Definitely not perfect, but some good things, some things to build upon, and you know, you're never going to be perfect after 30 days off, so I just try to do my best to stay sharp in practice. So
18: the Wild are going to counter with Jesper Wallstedt in net again tonight. The 23-year-old will be making his fourth start in this series. He gave up 8 goals in Game 1, but he's bounced back very nicely, allowing only 4 goals on 68 shots combined the last 2 games. Wallstedt talked about his mindset heading into a must-win game tonight.
1: Well, I think the whole year we've faced a lot of adversity. It hasn't been an easy year for us. We've had our ups and downs, and we have been down in series before against Dallas, so it's not really that new to us. We're a very resilient group, so I think as long as we get back to playing the way we want to play and play the way we know is successful, I think we're in a good position.
18: Wild head coach John Hines said his team must embrace the challenge in front of them.
2: We have an opportunity to win a game, and we have an opportunity to respond to what just happened. And to me, wouldn't you rather have something like that happen and then sit all summer, or have a chance to really respond and give a good game and push this thing, you know, further? And that's the opportunity I see us trying to take advantage of.
18: Coming up next, I'll chat with Avalanche Radio play-by-play broadcaster Connor McGahey. How high is the confidence level of this Avalanche team? You're going to get Connor's thoughts next. You're listening to the Stanley Cup Playoffs on Sports USA.
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18: 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We are getting you ready for Game 5 of the second-round Stanley Cup playoff series between the Avalanche and Wild from Denver. Colorado leads the series 3-1. I spoke to Avalanche radio play-by-play broadcaster Connor McGahee and I asked him if he thinks this Avalanche team believes they can dominate all their opponents.
5: Yeah, I think so. And I think to them, winning is their version of dominating, right? I mean, you look at the win-o-meter from game number 4, and it was 91% in the favor of the Avalanche. And obviously, they put 9 goals on in game 1. But their 3 wins of the series, they've scored 5 goals or more. So it's not that is dominating in their mind. It's how they can suffocate a team. I mean, you look at the Parker Kelly goal that won the game in game number 4, and that's the fourth line with a hard-working shift and basically exhausting the opponent. So they're not going to win every night. They know that, but I think they're really confident in their resilience, and they have really all year. I mean, some of the worst losses they've had, they gave up 7 goals to Pittsburgh on home ice. They gave up 8 goals to the last place Vancouver Canucks on home ice in an 8-6 loss, if you can imagine that. And then they come back the next game after that and they shut out the Dallas Stars in Dallas 2-0. So this is the type of mental space that the Avalanche, I think, have been in all year and definitely are in these Stanley Cup playoffs.
18: That certainly should feel great about everything that's going for them right now. As we're talking to Connor McGahee, outstanding radio play-by-play broadcaster for the Colorado Avalanche. We are getting ready for Game 5, Avalanche and Wild, coming up shortly here on Sports USA. What amazes me about this team, and we see it a little bit in the Eastern Conference as well with the Carolina Hurricanes, it feels like as you watch them that they have everything you need to win. And you brought up the word suffocate. It's the perfect way to describe, I think, both of those teams. And that's why they probably finish with the top records in their respective conferences. What is it exactly that they are doing to create that suffocation?
5: I think it's discipline and work ethic, to be honest, because you can have your focus on, okay, well, as a forward in particular, I'm just going to camp out in the neutral zone and wait for everybody else to get the puck and then maybe generate an odd man rush the other way, generate a scoring chance the other way. I think when you're a suffocating hockey team, it sounds cliche, but you're defending as a group. All 5 are defending in a coordinated way. And it's not just, well, we're all going to be around and hopefully we're going to break up a pass or throw a hit or throw a check here or there. It's, okay, I'm applying pressure here, so the puck goes there where you're going to be. And that's the type of communication and effort that goes into defending well in the game of hockey. And I think, like you said, Carolina and the Colorado Avalanche are 2 of the teams that do it the best in the whole league. I think that Colorado gets talked about as a little more flashy on the other end of the ice because they have incredible firepower, most goals for in the National Hockey League this season, but not enough people are talking about the fact that the Avalanche allowed the fewest goals in the National Hockey League this season, getting the Jennings Trophy for the Lumberyard of Wedgewood and Blackwood. So it has been a piece of this team's DNA. I think, frankly, since Jared Bednar arrived a decade ago, and I think that it comes to fruition in years where they have the most success. The last team I remember talking about like this to this extent was the team that won the Stanley Cup back in 2022.
18: That's Avalanche outstanding radio play-by-play broadcaster Connor McGahee. Avalanche captain Gabriel Landeskog talked about all the attributes that lead his team to playing at such a high level right now.
6: I mean, I think it's just belief in this room, confidence in this room, determination. I mean, those 3 things, and you add in sprinkling the skill that we have and the depth that we have. I mean, it's a powerful combination.
18: Coming up next, I'll talk to Minnesota hockey legend Tom Reed. What do the Wild need to do to extend this series? You'll get Tom's thoughts next. You're listening to the Stanley Cup Playoffs on Sports USA. We're back after these local messages.
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18: 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We are getting ready for Game 5 of the second round Stanley Cup playoff series between the Avalanche and Wild from Denver. Colorado is up 3-1 in this series. Tom Reed spent 11 years as a defenseman in the NHL with the Blackhawks and the Minnesota North Stars from 1967 to 1978. He's been the radio analyst for the Wild since their inception in 2000. When Tom joined me, I asked him what the Wild need to do to extend this series.
11: Well, they got to score some goals, obviously. They did not, the big boys didn't show up last night for Minnesota, and they certainly did for the Avalanche. You know, they were a very good team last night, and we know they're a good team. There's a reason why they won the President's Trophy. There's no doubt in my mind that this is a very good hockey club. But we battled hard, and some of our guys stepped up, and some of the guys didn't step up in all the games. So as a result of that, now we're on the outskirts. We hope to be able to win tomorrow's game. And go from there, but you just never know.
18: Yeah, no question. As we're talking to Minnesota hockey legend, the great Tom Reed, we're getting ready for Wild and Avalanche Game 5 from Denver coming up shortly here on Sports USA. How frustrated, Tom, do you think this Wild team is? I'm sure the Avalanche can frustrate just about anybody they play.
11: Well, they can. I mean, they're a very good hockey club. They've got a lot of speed. And I knew yesterday going into the start of the game, and I told my colleagues that this is going to be a very tough game because you know that the Avalanche have got the horses, and they were pretty healthy. They had a couple guys out the lineup, but they have such depth with that hockey club, and they got one of the best coaches going. I mean, he does just a terrific job with the hockey club. But those players last night, they were geared up and ready to go. We kind of sat back on our heels a little bit and weren't quite ready. But their big guys showed up. Ours did not show up. Our goaltending has been great. But if you look at the score last night, you know, 5-2, the fact that remember that two of those goals were empty net goals also. Mm. So the score doesn't really indicate what the game was like. But certainly the Avalanche were in control of that game right from the drop of the puck.
18: Yeah, no question. It's been a tight series throughout, and the Wild certainly have as much top-end talent as just about any team around the league. One thing we have seen, Tom, in this series is that although Kirill Kaprizov has done his part, we have seen Matt Boldy not do quite as much offensively. Why do you think that is? Is there something that they're doing to attack him and limit his offense?
11: Well, they are. I mean, they're going after the bigger guns. That's what you want to do. You want to go after the guys who are providing the points for your team. But the other part of that also, Rob, is the fact that Minnesota was out their two top defensive players. Joel Eriksson at not in the lineup when you look at not having him. And, you know, when you don't have Jonas Brodin also out of the lineup, those two guys in themselves can make a big difference for our hockey club. But we haven't seen them in a long time, and I don't expect to see them in the near future. Hopefully something will happen for tomorrow. Maybe there's going to be a miracle to take place, and we'll see if they're on the aircraft going to Denver today. But not having those two top-end players certainly has hurt our result.
18: Yeah, no question. By the way, we saw a little bit of nastiness, a little bit of snarl in game four of this series. Some stuff that was a little bit questionable on top of it. Do you think that carries over into game five?
11: I think the players are smart enough to realize that they cannot take needless penalties. That is not going to help. And running around and trying to hurt somebody or butt-ending somebody, as we saw last night, really doesn't qualify it to be that type of a game. I don't think that's going to happen. I hope it doesn't. I don't want to see these guys, whoever is going to win this series, have to spend the summer in rehab having to do different things. But I think the players realize the importance of of getting the 2 points, of getting the win, I should say, rather than worrying about being able to take somebody out physically.
18: That's Minnesota hockey legend Tom Reed. Wild forward Matt Boldy talked about having their backs against the wall as they prepare for a must-win game tonight.
12: You take it one game at a time. That's all it is. You know, we're in a situation. It's the reality of it, and you got to show up and do a job. And like I said, one game at a time. I know it's cliche, but you can't sit there and think we got to win three games at once. You go, you take care of business there, you come back and go from there. Then you look at the next game, the next one, and whatever happens, happens. But, you know, that's the approach in this room, and we're confident in our group.
18: Coming up next, I'll take you through the rest of the Stanley Cup playoff action. You're listening to the Stanley Cup playoffs on Sports USA. We'll be back after these local messages.
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0: 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We are getting ready for Game 5 of the second round Stanley Cup playoff series between the Avalanche and Wild from Denver. Colorado's up 3-1 in this series. Time to take you through the rest of the Stanley Cup playoff action. Yesterday, the Sabres and Canadiens played Game 4 of their second round series. It was 2-2 in the third.
1: Dangle to an open space. Thompson turns. Bottom of the circle. Here's a play in front. Backhand scores. Great feed for Benson in front. And Zach Benson gets the goal to put the Buffalo Sabres on top 3-2 on the power play.
0: That was goal number 4 in the playoffs for 21-year-old Zach Benson on his birthday. It was the second power play goal of the night for the Sabres. They won it 3-2 to even up the series at 2 games apiece. After the game, Zach Benson talked to Sportsnet about the big win for his team.
2: It was great. I mean, that's a gutsy playoff win. I mean, there was a lot of penalties in the game, and I thought our special teams won us that game. So, obviously, a big win for us, and lots of momentum going home now.
0: Sabre superstar winger Tage Thompson was asked what the win in Game 4 can do for the confidence of their team moving forward.
3: I don't think there's ever been a wavering confidence in our group all season. I mean, from day one, we had people doubting us and counting us out. And, you know, it's all these guys inside this room, our staff. That's the only really opinions that matter in here. And we all believe in each other. We've, you know, been in situations like this, obviously not playoffs, but the entire season where we've had our backs against a wall and found a way to, you know, dig ourselves out of a big hole. And it's no different now. So the noise is just noise.
0: Game 5 of that series is set for Thursday in Buffalo. Also last night, the Golden Knights hosted the Ducks for Game 5. It was 2-2 in overtime.
4: John Carlson here first for the Ducks. Starts it ahead. Leo Carlson turned it over and a point shot save. Rebound swing and a miss. Jack Eichel dealing with a bouncing puck in front. Eichel finds it right circle. He goes to the bottom of the circle. He threw it across. They score!
0: That's Golden Knights radio on the call. Second goal of the night and 7th of the playoffs for Pavel Dorofeyev. The Golden Knights won it 3-2. They lead the series 3-2. Game 6 is Thursday. That's tomorrow in Anaheim. You can hear it right here on Sports USA with our pregame show getting underway 9 p.m. Eastern, 6 p.m. Pacific time. The Carolina Hurricanes are resting and waiting right now to find out who their next opponent will be. They punched their ticket to the Eastern Conference Final for the 4th time in the last 8 years when they finished off a sweep of the Flyers last Saturday. They will take on the winner of the Canadian Sabres series in the Eastern Conference Final. Let's pause 10 seconds for station identification. 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
0: Now it's time to join our Steve Goldstein and Jim Fox, who are standing by in Denver to call the action of Game 5 between the Avalanche and Wild. I am Rob Brender. 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
6: It's the Stanley Cup Playoffs on Sports USA, and we head to the pond for Game 6 as the Vegas Golden Knights come into Anaheim to battle the Ducks. Troy Terry and the Ducks take flight as they push for a Game 7. Jack Eichel tries to strike gold for the Golden Knights.
7: Eichel now right side. 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
6: It's the Knights at the Ducks tomorrow on your home for the Stanley Cup Playoffs and the Stanley Cup. Sports

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1: McCarr carries and scores! Oh, what a goal by Cale McCarr!
0: Tonight, the Colorado Avalanche host the Minnesota Wild in Game 5 of their second-round Western Conference playoff series.
1: They move it to the left side for Zuccarello. Boldy center shot, score! Erickson Ek on the power play!
0: No. Live from Ball Arena in Denver, Colorado, here are Steve Goldstein and Jim Fox.
1: The Colorado Avalanche won the President's Trophy this season, and now they're a win away from the Western Conference Final for the first time since 2022 when they won the Stanley Cup. For the Minnesota Wild, it's about staying alive. The Avalanche have a 3-1 series lead. We are getting set for game number 5 here in Denver. And Jim, Minnesota upset with the way they played last game. The Avalanche pulled away into the third, 5-2. What do the Wild need to do to extend their season?
2: Ballstead, the goaltender, is going to have to stand on his head. I think that's the first thing because of the lack of depth, because of the injuries. Brodin's not here. That makes a big hole back on the blue line. He usually logs a lot of minutes. Of course, Hughes and Faber get most of it, but he would help out there. And then up front with Erickson Ek. You know, they're not that deep at the center position, so when he goes down, we talked about it, that hurts Matt Boldy and how he can approach the game. So I'm looking at the goaltending situation for Minnesota. I think they have a chance. He's going to have to do it.
1: How about the Avalanche? They swept the Kings in the first round. They've only lost one game in this series. President's Trophy this year. How good is this team?
2: Yeah, they're getting inspiration from the bottom six of their lineup. The forwards,